0: eat. So if that gentleman would like to email us through our website, nycretirees.org. We are also on social media. You can find us on Facebook, on Twitter, on Instagram, and reach out to us the best we can. We'll help the best that we can each of these groups and tell them what they need to do to start their own fight so that they can stand against their Medicare from being privatized, these predatory plans that many doctors and hospitals don't accept and would subject them to prior authorization.
1: That's right.
0: Gets wrongfully denied.
1: Well, you know, you are some popular fighters because the phones are lit up again. So we're going to go back to the callers. Caller, you're on the air.
2: Yes, hi. This is Brenda Walker, a 37 unfortunate member and a retiree in training. So I just wanted to call to commend these sisters for doing the job that they're doing. Awesome, awesome, awesome. And I give a shout out to Girl Power and thank you, of course, to Barron for you doing what you're doing. And just keep up the good work, and I'm coming to join you full time very soon.
3: Thank you, Brenda.
1: Thank you, Brenda. Thank you, Brenda. Brenda is one of the long time activists in our community, a union activist is with Operation Power as well. So we just appreciate her work. Caller, next caller, you're on the air.
4: Yes, hi, good afternoon. My name is Liz Eastman, and I am a DC 37 active member. And I just want to commend our retirees on the work they're doing. I'm a retiree training, and I've been joining them in the field and the fight. And I just want to say congratulations to all of them and say I will continue to join and support. And I'm trying to get a lot of the younger workers in my shop to join on also. And I think it's taking steam and we are moving forward. I do understand that I think Marianne will be speaking at one of our chapters in our local soon. And I just want to thank them and commend everybody for the work they're doing. And I am in awe of everything. Thank you so much.
1: Oh, thank you. Thank you so very, very much. You know, I want y'all to really lay out, Mariana or any one of you, the seriousness of this, how some retirees can actually lose their lives. This is a life and death issue.
3: Yes, it is.
1: This is not just some labor issue or dollars and cents issue. This is a life and death issue. Speak to that.
5: I went to a luncheon yesterday, and at this luncheon, there were no municipal retirees. They all knew about our fight. And they told me about relatives who are retirees, some of whom are in these Medicare Advantage programs. And they talked about the experience they have. If you need a knee replacement and you're on Medicare, your doctor can get you a knee replacement right away. But if you're in a Medicare Advantage program, first they have to investigate. Then they deny and delay care. In this case, my friends are telling me that their friend was denied care and the friend was very, very ill and then tried to go back into a regular Medicare program, and she did not live in New York, which has special rules, and was not able to. So she is floundering. People die, absolutely die, and this is a life and death issue. That's why I say we're fighting for our lives, and we're fighting for your life, those of you who are younger than us and those of you to come. And we're not giving up.
1: And the shame is that we got a mayor who really doesn't give a damn. He's so connected to the corporate world and funding that he really doesn't care. And that's the shame and disgrace. Mariana, you wanted to add something to that?
0: Basically, that there's in privatizing Medicare, Medicare is a federal public health benefit, and you are entitled to that when you become 65 years old or disabled. 99% of doctors in America accept Medicare. These privatized plans have networks, narrow networks. Not all doctors want to accept these plans. They're known to overcharge the government for services, faster draining that Medicare trust, putting all of us in jeopardy. And then, of course, you have these issues of these prior authorizations that Evie was speaking to that get wrongly delayed and denied on purpose because these insurance companies are for profit. Mm-hmm. The only way that they can make money is by not spending it on you. Mm-hmm. So that's where that comes from. And when you say life or death, you're not kidding. That is really serious. If you look at Mr. Gary Bent, who was a physicist at the University of Connecticut, his doctor, he had brain surgery. They wanted to put him into rehab, and the insurance company with him was United Healthcare. The University of Connecticut pushed him into a Medicare Advantage plan, just like Mayor Adams is trying to do to us. They denied him that rehab. He went home, he had some complications, and he died. So we do not want that to be us.
1: No. Michelle, you want
3: like
1: to add anything?
3: I'd like to take it from the end of a doctor. I go to a doctor all the time because I have, I'm fully intact. I'm there. I'm energetic. I'm what have you. But sometimes you have underlying, right? Mm-hmm. So I go to this doctor, and we have such a good relationship because he knows everything I am doing. He said, Michelle, I will keep you healthy if you keep the word out there. Mm-hmm. Why? Because when you go in, folks must be seeing already that you almost cannot even get a doctor. You know, you have to get a family doctor. It takes longer to get a family doctor. Then you finally get an appointment if it's within time. Now, remember, this is preventive medicine. If you're probably sick when you have to go see the doctor because getting an appointment preventively is now well behind. And then when you get in to talk to the doctor, and that was the other day when I was talking to them, this guy is on a computer. It's a doctor. He's supposed to be there for me and my needs health-wise. He's on a computer, and he's carrying two phones. None of which, as he said, none of which, when he was in a medical school, was just a setup. And if he's not carrying those two phones, then he has to pay more to get like a. He has to have a whole battery of workers around him in order to do the paperwork.
1: Wow! Thank you.
3: That's on the other side.
1: Y'all have generated
3: friends with these doctors as well.
1: Yes, y'all have generated a lot of interest. We have some more callers. Caller, you're on the air.
6: Enough. Good afternoon. This is Ethel from the Bronx. I'm in total agreement with all what you are saying, but after I'm sitting here and I'm saying to myself, this mayor is committing murder. That's all I have to say.
7: Thank you, Ethel.
1: Thank you. Caller, you're on the air.
7: Can you hear us? Can you speak a little louder?
1: You gotta speak up.
8: Baron. I got a couple of things. I want to first apologize to Dr. Horn, who on your show that time when he was on, that guy called and was trying to make a pass at that man.
1: Well, let's not take up time for that because we're short on time.
8: No, I'm going on to the other things, but I don't never get a chance to say anything on your show.
1: Well, that's not true. But anyway, just say what you are for this part of it.
8: Say right, the other thing is. Mm-hmm. I want you to think about this in the future, right? Making a bond to elected officials, right? When they say they're going to do something, make them put up a bond that they're going to do that once they get in office. Like the GOP did with, well, the Republic clans did with their House Speaker. If he don't do what he say, then we got a way to get you out of there immediately or make you pay so much you'll wish that you weren't in there. And I'd like these unions to start talking about all these foreign invaders coming in here, taking all these jobs and doing all kinds of harm to the African-American community.
1: Well, thank you so much for your suggestions, and hopefully you can help organize something like that because those are some valid suggestions. Caller, you're on the air. Okay, that was it. Anybody want to respond to some of the calls that we just got? Because you are generating a whole lot of interest, and any one of your sisters want to respond? Go straight ahead.
3: Well, for me, the heaviest one was when the sister said, point blank period, the mayor is committing murder. Think about that. Think what might be going, or probably is right now. What we feel when we're out there on the street. I mean, generating our crowds is not a problem. But we all get together, how that emotion drives up. Because if you're not protecting your elders, and again, we are retired labor. So you can't say, well, I'm doing for labor, because even though I'm not working every day anymore, I'm probably working harder now and then anticipate. That should not be forgotten. And as Mariana said earlier on, we built and rebuilt this city. There are folks who lost their life through COVID and such.
1: Well, I want to...
3: I have to go back. I have to see. We need to make sure that when folks are around and when they retire, because let me just put this, it says three things. The city says three things. You come in. When you come in to get these jobs, they say three things. One, it's about wages. Okay? Wages and your benefits.
7: Right.
3: Two, they say, well, we're going to put you in a place, you know, working in a place that's safe. Three, they say, we're going to provide you with a secure retirement.
7: That's right.
3: We're enduring now.
7: That's right.
3: I'm secure on any level. Listen.
1: Well, thank you very much. Evelyn, you said earlier that you wanted to mention some unions that were supportive. So you want to take the time to do that now?
5: This is very difficult. I want to begin with the Council of Supervisors and Administrators. They have a president whose name is Henry Rubio, and he voted against the MLC.
7: Yes.
5: Mm-hmm. And I saw him at a dinner, and I said, congratulations, why did you do this? And he told me, because my members are against being forced into a Medicare Advantage program. Now, there is the Organization of Staff Analysts, and what they did was abstain because the members were concerned and conflicted. So the president decided, well, what we'll do is abstain. There are significant locals in DC 37 and significant people inside the UFT and the sanitation workers who are against what their leaders are doing.
1: Mm-hmm.
5: So I just want to end by saying a problem here, which is very evident, is that the union leadership is not doing its job.
7: Mm-hmm.
5: They have lost their vision. They have no real mission. They're holding on to health care because they think it's the only way they'll stay in power.
7: Mm-hmm.
5: And Douglas said it. Power corrupts, and absolute power corrupts.
1: Absolutely. That's right. All right. We have about 2 minutes left, so Mariana, I don't know if you want to contribute to some of the people that have been very positive and worked with you and helped the retirees.
0: Well, the retirees are thankful to everyone, to the both of you, obviously, for being with us when most people didn't want to stand with us. You marched right up to us, and you stood with us from the beginning. So thank you, thank you.
1: You're welcome.
0: To Senator Harkin and Assemblyman Dabrowski, we are thanking them. And then yesterday, a newspaper article just came out that City Councilwoman Shahana Hanif is going to, I believe, urge the speaker to protect retiree benefits, something that the council was not doing last year.
1: Excellent.
0: Jury's out. Let's see what happens. But I'm going to give her the opportunity if that door is opening. And I want to thank the listeners and thank the retirees and everyone who's a retiree in training. That is beautiful that you are listening, because not only does this affect a retiree today, but this will affect your future. So thank you.
1: Well, thank you, all three of you. We thank you so much. You're real champions in our community. Shahana also was on this program because she had enough courage to vote no on the mayor's budget that was really not people friendly.
7: Just want to thank this panel of guests. What you are doing is remarkable. You are David's standing up to many Goliaths, and you're being victorious. The court has supported you in each of their decisions, so it means that the path that you're on is the correct one. So we salute you, we support you, and we say keep up the fight. Keep up the fight. You've been listening to Speaking Truth to Power with your co-hosts Inez and Charles Barron.
1: And Charles Barron. And we say tune in next week to Speaking Truth to Power, because you know what? The truth shall set you free, and power is the great equalizer.

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4: History Month come to a close. I would like to send a message to Black women. Black women, we are brilliant. Black women, we are resilient. Black women, we work hard and long for others. Black women, we are gifted beyond measure. Black women, we are skilled without ever attending a school. Black women, we are creative, and it is indeed evident. Black women, we have been in the shadows for far too long. Black women, our black sons make up the NFL and NBA. Now let that sink in. Black women, we are gifted. Black women, we are indeed resourceful. Black women, we are giving. Black women, we are the driving force of the United States economy now. All we need to do is unite, elevate, empower, and soar together. We have been conditioned to be apprehensive when it comes to reaching out to our sisters because the world knows what will happen once we unify. Black women, we are dedicated when it comes to working for others or helping others birth their visions, birth their babies, or realize their dreams. Well, what about yours? What about mine? Black women, think of the hair you buy, many and petty you faithfully get. Not to say you shouldn't pamper you, but look at every dollar hand yours enters into, and then look around your impoverished area. Black women, we keep the bills and notes paid and lights on for everyone else. Black women, we are magical. Black women, it is time that we start to applaud ourselves. Black women, we are indeed courageous. Black women, we are revolutionary. Black women, we have been used, abused, denied, but look at you. Look at me. Look at us. We are still standing and still rising. Black women, it is time that we stop looking for validation from outside sources when you know what you have within. Black women, it is time that we come to the table and flip this. We hate discussing politics, but who knows better about what we need than we do? Black women, if we are not at the table and leading the conversations, we will forever have others speaking for us, about us, and making decisions without us. Happy Women History Month, my black women.
5: When I say confused woman, I am. They fired Dr. Gay, the president of Harvard, over plagiarism. Now let's get this straight. Melania Trump plagiarized off of First Lady Michelle Obama. Trump plagiarized off of President Barack Obama. Joe Biden plagiarized. And Mr. Ackerman, the ringleader of all of this, wife, plagiarized. But we don't even have to go that far. Let's discuss the slave labor, the slave intelligence, the slave creations, the slave ingeniousness, the slave brilliance, the slave's intellectual property, everything the slaves did, said, created, made, invented, automatically belonged to white people, the oppressors. Can we discuss black people labor in 2024? I mean, because we work, and before the check hit the account, we're broke. You know why? Because the systems in this country is set up that way, but it is time to torch them, right? Everything black people say, do, create, influence, that's labor that white people gain profit, wealth, elevation, progression off of. The only thing white people have been original with and in is plagiarizing, stealing, caping, and just viciously taking. So they think just because with the stroke of an ink pen, they say it's theirs, then darn it, it's theirs. But my ancestors, who worked from sun up to sundown, who picked cotton, who grew rice, who made pure cane sugar, as well as Hershey chocolate, who is behind cocoa, coffee, and every other pleasantry that white folks enjoy. It's the excellence, it's the superiority, it's the brilliance, it's the creativity, it's the pizzazz, it's the advancement of the black mind, of the black hands, of the black spirit, of the black soul, of the black lives. You see, America have a problem with us learning our history, because honestly, it's not history. They still need black labor to produce white wealth. Why is it that the bulk of the teachers in America are white and female, and our children are unable to read, write, and count? Make that make sense. I know you can't, because it doesn't. So I ask, black people, especially black women, when are we going to finally get it right and unify and rise up? I don't need black women follow back, because that was a movement within itself. I'm talking about take these laws, rules, codes, mandates, policies, and legislation and put fire to them all. Because it's only a stroke of an ink pen that they are continually, perpetually, and generationally doing these things. And we have been silent, permissible, upstanding, right, good, just for far too long. This is our season. This is our moment. This is the moment of truth. So when white people want to paint black people like they are some immoral, illegal, unjust, incompetent, weak-minded, inferior, intellectually kind of people, we already know it's never been us and always have been them, because they are given honorary degrees. They're able to buy licensure, and they are what? Stealing certifications. Just so they can hang on the wall and say, look, I've got it. But they're not well researched. They're not well studied. They're not well written. And they just not well, period.
6: The white supremacists,
5: not at all.
6: They manufacture hatred, because you have to do that. And you have, if you're going to dominate people and then mistreat them based on that domination, and say that you, these people are eligible. You do admit that the people are really people, but you say they are a breed of people who are eligible to be mistreated. So you have to teach that to your offspring systematically over a period of time. You drum that into their heads over and over again, and you even drum that into the heads of the people that you're going to mistreat. You teach them, look at yourself in the mirror. You are nothing. You are nothing. You are nothing. You are something to be despised. Anything that looks like you, including your mother and your father and your neighbors, if it looks like you and it's moving around on this planet, you should despise it. Why? Because it is worthy of being despised. Why? Because it is dark. That's why. And anything in the form of a person that has dark skin should be despised. Say amen, boy. Say amen, girl, behind what I just told you. Anything that looks like it might be, just might be, in the form of a person, but that person has dark skin. The darker, the more that person or that thing that looks like a person is supposed to be despised. And by it being despised, you let it exist, but you let it exist with the understanding that it's supposed to be mistreated. If you tell it to do something and it doesn't do it and it begins to run away from you, you shoot it. It's a it. It's a thing. It's even something that you can't even describe as being on the level of a dog. Because after all, I mean, you know, a dog does have some type of proportionate something that you can value. But this thing in the form of a person that you call a black person, you don't know what that is. Except it's something you're supposed to if you are classified as white. And even if you are classified as black, you are supposed to despise that thing and not only express it in words every now and then, not so much in the modern days, but you certainly express it in your actions toward it. Put it last on your list of things that are supposed to be given any kind of constructive consideration. And this is the society that we're in, worldwide. And that's another thing. Stop talking about in the Northwestern Hemisphere. This is worldwide, always has been. White supremacy is everywhere. It's no place you can go where it doesn't reign supreme. That's what it means by supreme. That's everywhere, in every area of activity. Economics, they control it. If there's any people of color calling themselves having some kind of economic system that's not subject to the white supremacists, you're fooling yourself. Education, they hoard all the knowledge and have you come to them to get it. They have it set up like that. And they tell you how much of it you can get. And not only that, if you're a person of color, they tell you what you can use it for and what you better not use it for. And they got the muscle to back it up. And then that's economics, education, entertainment, labor, law, politics, religion, sex, and war. And if you have color in your skin, they dominate your movements in all of these areas of activity, truth be told.
7: Sound off on materialism. Okay, I want to touch on this regarding folks in the black community in particular. A lot of people seem to think that if you don't have designer anything, then that makes you dusty. That's not the case. That just means the person may not be hip on them new name brands. They may choose to avoid them in general, because what it does is it seems to attract the wrong element around you. You know, if you Gucci'd out or whatever, or got your Louis everything, it's a target. It makes you a target. So that's why some people choose to not wear all those big brands. And plus, how are you going to look to the same media that has vilified your image and distorted it in such a way for them to tell you what is good and what isn't. That doesn't make sense to me. You know, it really doesn't. Please, somebody, help it make sense, please. Because I'm just trying to figure it out. Inquiring minds want to know.
8: Coming in, an interesting weekend. Week. And, a lot of stuff going on. Feel like I hit my damn pollen attack this week, but that's beside the point, right? I've seen a lot of crazy stuff lately. In the news and online, in real life. A lot of violence in the community. What is he? Guy grew up with, got diagnosed with that. Called ALS, so it's weird. I'll do a segment on it, actually. But there's that. North Nix, Texas, here, track meet, something happened, and all this other stuff. So, like I always say, things happen. For a reason, I guess they say, right? You gotta find out what's happening. Or maybe you don't have to find out what's happening. The choice is yours.

You might want to find out what's happening, better yet. I always have always tried to find out what's happening. And sometimes that isn't even enough. But at least people trying to figure things out, right?

0: Oh. So. Hey, what's up, man?
1: What's
0: Not much, man. Shoot. Been a crazy day, man, but it's been warm and now it's getting chilly, about to have about a storm.
1: Oh, shit. Damn.
0: Yeah, but it's all right.
1: Crazy
0: Got
1: storm.
0: windy. But it's been 80 degrees all weekend. Now we're gonna be in the 60s, 50s, and 40s.
1: Yeah, it's kind of warm out here right now, man.
0: Yes. A lot of pollen though. You look like you need like a pollen attack or something. Hey, you're outside pollen all on the car and everything. I'm looking at some stuff right here. About something that happened in North Texas about a track meet stabbing.
2: Frisco teenager took to Facebook to defend him Friday. Kevin Hayes wrote that Carmelo Anthony defended himself against violent aggressors in a now viral Facebook post. He calls the victim and his twin brother bullies and claims they tried to take his belongings, broke his phone, and stomped on it.
3: I'm sure the defense would argue that he's a young man, he's scared, he's allegedly just been jumped by multiple people, and, he panicked.
2: Attorney Mike Howard.
3: It's going to be complicated and it's going to depend on what the witnesses there say.
2: The arrest warrant says Anthony, a student at Frisco Centennial High School, was under Memorial High School's tent. The warrant says Austin Metcalf, a Memorial student, told him to leave. He says he told Austin, touch me and see what happens.
3: One of the prohibitions in self-defense is the person claiming self-defense cannot provoke the incident and then claim self-defense when they act.
2: The warrant says a short time later, Austin grabbed Anthony to tell him to move, and Anthony pulled a knife from his bag and stabbed Metcalf once in the chest.
3: Anytime the alleged victim does not have a weapon, that makes it difficult, not impossible, but difficult for the suspect to claim self-defense.
2: In his Facebook post, Hayes describes Anthony as a respectful, well-mannered young man, a 4.0 student with multiple college offers, and a kid with zero criminal history. Anthony remains in the Collin County Jail on $1 million bond. Reached by phone, his mother declined to comment. She said the family had not yet hired an attorney. In Frisco, I'm Tanya Iser.
1: Well, how come? Why wouldn't an attorney not take the case, though?
2: Relative of a Frisco.
1: $1 million bond? Damn, bro, that's high as hell. But see, why'd the correctional officers in upstate New York, they got bond. That was less than 20. Their bond was less than $1 million.
0: Yep. You got a point.
1: You know, honestly, this seems like this type of stuff happens when Trump is in there. I mean, it happens without when Trump ain't in there. But you know, this right here, man. I'm telling you, bro. This is definitely to hit. You know what I'm saying? The psyche of so-called American people. You see what I'm saying? This right here is to definitely push another narrative. You know what I'm saying? To shape the public opinion. You know what I'm saying? And these people for sure. You see what I'm saying? Definitely more stereotypical type. Because it's funny because you don't really see any white people talking about he's innocent. You see what I'm saying? It's like, okay. Kind of, you know what I'm saying? And then this dude, I forget which cat it was, but he was talking.

0: My bad, my bad. It's fucking noise upstairs. He was talking about some statistics, like black statistics. You see what I'm saying? Like racial statistics with black people and white people, and how black people attack and do stuff to black people more than white people. It's some bullshit, man. That's all it is. You know what I'm saying? It's more. This is feel more propaganda, in my opinion. You know what I'm saying? But that just goes to show how you know, you got your Europeans that see it totally different. Totally different than we do. You see what I'm saying?
1: I got you.
0: Sorry about that noise, man.
1: I ain't hear it actually, man.
0: It's like a Kyle Rittenhouse kind of thing to me. What you think? That's the vibe I get from it.
1: It is kind of wild.
0: Like you get the Kyle Rittenhouse, you know what I'm saying? It's funny how you know what I'm saying? People that defending Kyle Rittenhouse aren't defending him, Anthony. You see what I'm saying? I think it's interesting. Right?
1: I got you.
0: Yeah, my bad. Well, tonight.
1: Crazy stuff going on. Shoot, we had three or four killings here last week. One of them, a 15-year-old girl, got killed in the projects. We had another one. Damn. We had a lot of shootings right here lately, come think about it. Got a new community center open, too. I think they think it's going to stop the violence. I don't know, but got indoor track and all that. Matter of fact, I used to go to school there when I was a kid. They changed it from school to a community center. They trying to do something with it. Maybe it worked, maybe it won't. I don't know. But I know they got skateboards and basketball courts and all that stuff out there. So stark contrast. When I grew up, but at the same time, trying to do some things for the kids. So we'll see what happens. Always got to see what happens for the benefit. Cause a lot of stuff going on. A lot of stuff. Now, this was a story I have run across.
2: A Columbus area teacher is behind bars after police say she tried to pay one of her students $2,000 to kill her husband. 44-year-old Stephanie Demetrius of Powell is charged with conspiracy. Columbus police told 10 TV she worked at Academy for Urban Scholars High School. It's a charter school in Columbus. 10 TV's Kristen McFarland joins us live outside that school tonight. And this sounds pretty wild, Kristen. What can you tell us?
3: Yeah, Yolanda. Well, when you send your kids to school, you expect that they are in good hands. However, police say a teacher from this school right behind me tried to pay one of her students to kill her husband.
4: State versus Stephanie Demetrius. Ma'am, you are here today charged with one count of felony conspiracy.
5: Stephanie Demetrius arraigned in court today, charged with conspiracy in connection with the investigation. Columbus police say Demetrius, a teacher at the Academy for Urban Scholars High School, asked one of her students to kill her husband for $2,000.
6: We're super grateful to the parent of that was involved because of her actions and being diligent going through her young person's phone.
5: Court documents show a recording of a phone call between the teacher and student discussed payments when her children would be out of the home and that her husband worked from home. The phone recording also revealed Demetrius telling the student the neighbors weren't a concern when asked if they would hear the gunfire.
6: This would have changed the life of this young person, the young person, the classmates that are go to school with this person, the teachers, the victim's family, just so many people within the community would have been rocked by this situation had this not been taken care of when it was. You always, as a, specifically with phones, there's so many things that they have access to.
5: Court records reveal Demetrius has a history of domestic violence towards her husband.
6: This is something that should garner.
1: Now she paying somebody $2,000 to kill her husband. This is some crazy stuff, ain't it, man?
0: That's wild.
1: You know what's so crazy though? I was out today though, and a young lady had showed me a thing, and she showed me a picture of her car. I'm like, "What's up with your car?" She was like, "Oh, this is a picture of my ex. He busted my windshield and broke all the TVs and stuff in the house and stuff like that." I said, "What?" I said, "Damn. Ouch." So what the hell is going on? You got mad. So I don't know. I mean, this is a weird case, but this is how it's going down.
0: But see, why would you, how dumb is that? How, you're a teacher. You don't think that's, you don't know, you're not intelligent enough to know that that's going to be traced back to you? What the fuck? You have a student do it and you give them a certain amount of money to do it? Like, you don't think it's going to trace back? I don't know, man. That's really stupid. Yeah. Yep. Really stupid.
1: Yeah, it is kind of, it is insane when you really think about it.
0: What the hell? People sick. And why are you going to kill your husband for? Divorce the motherfucker, man. Maybe some money or some assets or something.
1: Amen. He going crazy, man. I just tell him, it's been a little wild out there, man. It's a wild world out there, man. But that's how it's going down.
0: Where's the accountability, man? Or accountability. Right?
1: Yeah, you're right. Oh, man.
0: Like, divorce the motherfucker if you don't want to be with.

0: to stop. He says that five people have been shot and killed over the last 9 days, with four of those being children.
1: Yeah, I mean, it's been a very tough week for us. So a lot of people shot, a lot of innocent lives that are lost.
2: Richmond Police Chief Rick Edwards has one message to the community.
1: You know, we just need people to put these guns down.
2: Gun violence has claimed the lives of five people in just over a week. But it's the fact that four of the victims were kids that is the most concerning to Chief Edwards.
1: I have 589 police officers. We're in a city of 230,000 people. We need everybody looking after our kids. We need the parents. We need teachers. We need loved ones looking through their cell phones and checking their bedroom for guns. De-escalate some of these fights and incidents of violence from getting to the point where guns are pulled out.
2: The latest death was a 15-year-old Dora Hill. Police say she was shot and killed by another teen in the Jackson Ward neighborhood Wednesday evening. Her family says she was...
3: Let me say something about that. Matter of fact, I rode through the area today. He's going somewhere, right? I had to go check out a building. Jackson Ward been over there since the 1960s or 50s. They had a high-rise building they closed down years ago. I think they had senior citizens. But Jackson Ward has always been, it's right after you get off the highway. Matter of fact, you got like a little underpass. But it's Jackson Ward is in 5 miles, in a 5 mile radius. You got 5 housing projects. Jackson Ward, Creighton Court, Fairfield, Creighton, which is being torn down. That's mostly almost gone because they built new apartments and townhomes over there. And it's Jackson Ward, Mosby, which is closest, Wickham, which is up the hill, Fairfield, and Creighton. Actually, Creighton is probably the farthest out there because that's on 9 Mile Road in Richmond. But these areas, especially when it gets hot, have always been hotbeds for crazy shit. It's been going on since like the 80s and 90s, man. So it'd be the early 2000s.
4: You talking about like crime over there? You talking about the crime?
3: Yeah, this ain't nothing new. I mean, they act like this is some new shit. Like, this happens all the time. So, I'm not saying the kids is for them to get killed over the week. That's not, But what I'm saying is that always goes on over there. Ooh. So it's not surprising. But, obviously got a new police chief on the case, obviously, right? But four of them have been children this week. But it was spring break. Shit. Damn. I mean, that's what goes on. I mean, they're making a big story out of it, but they act like this ain't been going on over the last 25 years or 20 years or whatever. Shit.
4: Mm.
3: I mean, Blackwell was outside when, which is 10 blocks from me, used to be crazy. I think one time, matter of fact, we had 190 killings in 1 year.
4: You said how much?
3: I mean,
4: You said 100 killings in 1 year?
3: It was like 190. Yeah. It was 190 in 1 year, 1 year. So, it's always been, Looney Tunes shit.
4: And they keep talking about gun violence, but it's just like, guns, but it's just like, it's people, man. Motherfuckers had money, man. Motherfuckers killing like that, man. Like, resources are more,
3: Yep, here you go.
2: Is excited about her 16th birthday next month and picking out a dress for her school's prom. Edwards stated the recent shootings are not connected. CBS.
3: Oh, you see the high rise bit I'm talking about?
4: Where, right there?
3: Yeah, right there.
4: Oh, yeah, yep, yeah,
3: Yeah, I passed it today, matter of fact. That's a high-rise building. That's a part of it. Actually, behind there, got way more projects back there. So it's a big-ass housing project.
4: Oh, yeah, you know the project.
2: Six asked the chief questions you shared with us on our CBS6 Facebook page. Mike Clark asked when RPD will be starting Operation Safe Summer again. It's a program the department get started before school.

0: even let out last year. That combines level for it while providing resources to those who are impacted by it. Edwards had hoped that they would not have to start it early this year.
1: You know, it's a big ask to bring in all those other federal agencies and state partners that already have their plans in place. But if we find a need for it, we'll definitely make that call.
0: Sylvia Forbes asked if parents will be held accountable in cases where teens are the ones using the guns.
1: Yes. And one thing I would stress, too, is we talked about what to do if your kid has a gun in his or her bedroom. But your guns need to be secured. And I would call on everyone. If you have a gun that you don't have a safe for, call us. We will come and deliver it to you.
0: Well, the city's spring break is close to concluding. Chief Edwards hopes the community can help prevent any more shootings before kids return to the classroom.
1: So we went 25 days into this year without a homicide. So it can happen again. We just need all of us to participate in this.
2: And police are asking anyone with information about any of these shootings to contact them directly, or you can contact them anonymously at their Crime Stoppers number. That is 804-780-1000.
3: Hey, that's what's been going on.
4: They talk about all that stuff. They don't talk about resources, though. Why they never talk about resources? The project, that's what the project is. It's a project. That's poverty stricken. They don't, them support restricted people, man. It's like, huh? That's old guns.
5: Let me say something. That, I would say that, but you know what's so crazy? Right across the bridge. I'm talking about literally less. If you walk across the bridge, them apartments and townhomes they got over there is $1,000 a month. Because this housing project is really right next to the downtown area. You could just walk right there into the downtown area where VCU owns a lot of the property. So they got parking decks, Dominion Energy, CoStar, data center, they got all that shit downtown. So this shit is right behind there. Matter of fact, they're talking about tearing this housing project down the next couple of years. That's my fact. Mm. So, but this is a historic part of Richmond. It's called Jackson Ward. As a matter of fact, we have a festival there every year called Sex Street Festival. However, the Sex Street Festival is not like it was. We used to be independent, but now they got sponsors like Dominion Energy and I think it might be Wells Fargo. There's a lot of stuff that goes on there. And so they had Arrested Development there last year and things like that. And they might have some bands come out there, but I mean, recently it's an area you got politicians to come to you talking about voting for them, and then they still have the vendors there and everything like that. But it's just not, when you start getting the corporate sponsoring there and stuff, I mean, the local people, they used to, in the community, they come, but they don't stay very long. Some of them do, the people that have been out there for decades, but like newer people come in the city, I mean, back in the day, you might see a couple of white people out there, but you didn't see it. Now, it's a free fall thing. Everybody feel comfortable coming down there. So it's just weird. But, I mean, like I said, and that goes on. They got a Hippodrome Theater over there. It's a lot of things over there. It's in the downtown area. But so this is actually kind of, I mean, it's big, right across that bridge. And where all the stuff go down on. But downtown, right across on the other side of the bridge, I mean, where the gentrification and things go on. I mean, I'm not saying things don't happen, but they don't talk about it as much. Let's put it like that.
4: Right, without facts. But I mean, I'm just saying, you know, I know
5: that people, that's showing you know how to localize crime. You know where where to put it at or have it at.
4: Right. It's controlled, right. Definitely.
5: Yeah.
4: I'm saying in those areas are police, and then I'm sure over there in downtown and over there in the other areas, they're not police. You know what I'm saying?
5: Come think about it, they had a protest downtown yesterday. They had a protest last night.
4: Who was it protesting?
5: Protesting on Trump and Elon Musk, something like that. L downtown. They had big protests, as a matter of fact, on Main Street. What's up, Shay?
4: Yo, yo. Let me go get these clothes. I'll be back, man.
6: Word.
5: Shay. Not much, man. You talk about these. I played that thing earlier. The thing in Texas about the stabbing.
6: Oh, yeah. What about it?
5: No, I played it.
6: Which one you played?
5: You sent me the video, I played it.
6: Yeah, which one?
5: About the kids that track me?
6: Yeah, which one? It's multiple video. Which one? I sent a couple of them. Which one you played?
5: Oh, the one where the family was talking about that.
6: That's the only one you played?
5: Like, yeah, you want to play another one?
6: Yeah, I sent you the other one where they was, you know, with his cousin or some shit posted on Facebook or some shit that, you know, that they didn't tell the full story about. Like I said, that they Ed took his bag and phone and stomped his phone and shit like that. Say there's a video out there. Supposed to be a video out there somewhere.
5: Yeah, all right. Hold on.
6: You probably remember like a minute ago.
4: Man, you know they're going to hide that. You know,
2: in the moments leading up to the stabbing death of a Frisco ISD student, Austin Metcalf. It comes as the community continues to really process what all happened. Tonight, our Aaron Jones speaking to a crisis counselor who is now sharing some advice.
7: The Frisco Centennial High School student charged with stabbing Frisco Memorial student Austin Metcalf has been transferred to the Collin County Jail. Arrest documents state 17-year-old Carmelo Anthony was sitting under Frisco Memorial's pop-up tent at a track meet Wednesday morning. Metcalf told Anthony he needed to move. Then Anthony grabbed his bag, reached inside, and said, quote, touch me and see what happens. The documents say a short time later, Metcalf grabbed Anthony to tell him to move. And Anthony stabbed Austin once in the chest and then ran away. Later telling an officer at the scene, I'm not alleged, I did it. He put his hands on me, I told him not to. Anthony's bond was set at $1 million. Legal expert Philip Linder weighing in.
8: If there is no evidence of the young man who died having a deadly weapon or threatening to do serious harm to this kid, then he has no business using a knife. And so there will be no self-defense claim that he could really urge.
7: Metcalf's father tells us his son's twin, Hunter, witnessed what happened that day and tried to save his brother's life.
9: I need my son back, but that's not possible. All I can ask for is just pray.
7: Arrest documents show more than 30 students and coaches are also listed as witnesses to the violent death.
10: There's a likelihood that there will post-traumatic stress.
7: Veronica Seitz, a trained mental health crisis counselor, says anyone in need should be getting counseling to cope with their feelings.
4: They don't do that
10: so
4: when it's
10: they know and see and experience that they are not in this alone. Give them space to talk if they are open to visit, but also pay attention to things if they've lost their appetite, if they're having disruptions to sleeping.
7: Frisco ISD has counselors on hand for any students that need to talk. Today, I spoke with Anthony's legal team. They tell us they will not be commenting on this case at this time. Aaron Jones, CBS News, Texas.
4: Okay, I got a question. Were they talking about any kind of counseling, anything like that, in the Kyle Rittenhouse case or in the Daniel Penny case?
6: Hell no.
4: Right?
6: It ain't gonna never be.
4: It's like mad sympathy and empathy, and then all of a sudden, you know what I'm saying? Okay, what about even with the what's name? With the you know what I'm saying? Any kind of stand your ground cases, you know what I'm saying? With the Trayvon Martin, they wasn't talking about. They ruled that out automatically. You know, went to trial. And, Trayvon Martin didn't have a weapon. See, that's why it's like, you know what I'm saying? Tamir Rice, a BB gun. They knew it was a BB gun. You know what I'm saying? I just see how they do it, man. I see how they do it. It's the narrative is always painted for them to be right. If they're, for them to be the victim. It's funny how they always say that we're the victim, but they always the victim. And always
6: want to
4: play.
6: Well, like I said, I don't want to do like everybody else and jump to crew. I want all the information to come out first before I even make a public, responses, because everybody already throwing, this and that out there before everything come out. jump into it, you know what I'm saying? But for everything come out. You know, a lot of people you get well aside, get judged by quarter, you know, of public opinion. Whether it was factual or was not factual.
4: True. But still, you know what I mean? they still do paint there.
6: they definitely paint the narrative, because we've had these conversations before about whether a person of color, a native black man, should be able to defend themselves, and no matter what the social circumstance is, compared to a so-called perceived to be white man, young male or female, being able to defend themselves no matter what the circumstance is, no matter what the perceived aggression or, you know, right, intent or lack thereof. Right. You know what I mean? These situations always happen. Like, we're not allowed to defend ourselves no matter what the circumstance is.
4: Right.
6: And it's like people getting tired of not being able allowed to defend themselves. You know what I mean?
4: And they're basically showing, you know, they keep showing by, you know, having this in case law and having this on the news. And
6: the first of all, you go to the law, right? Because people say, oh, with the law, no, those laws were not even designed to benefit us in the beginning. So if y'all really talking about some transparency, you're talking about one nation, then you need to go back and revise some laws, because they was used overwhelmingly, right, discriminatingly, intently.
4: Exactly.
6: When you wrote all these laws was created, they was not created in good faith. They was created to benefit one status group, a white status group. It was used to benefit a white status group, point blank period. So if you don't go back and revise them, then it's not a justice. It's not going to never be justice, because like you said, you're going to have, well, this state got a law and it mentions and says this and that. And it replies, you know, the law is supposed to not be have any color to it, but we already know since the birth of a nation, and that's coming straight out of the law, out of the fucking goddamn White House,
4: right,
6: of what they said. Right. So that's the executive branch in the turn of the century, 19th century, giving you the tail of the tape, how we gonna run, how they gonna run this, how we gonna judge this in our eyes, not for we the people, all the people, in our eyes. These laws are going to be made for us to defend us and no one else.
4: Right.
6: Point made, period. And if you're going to go back and revise all that, I don't want to hear nobody telling them this all get along shit. Because it ain't been all this all get along.
4: Facts.
6: And it is racial. It's always going to be racial. This country was, like I said, was built off race divide. Point blank, period.
4: That's exactly.
6: You can't escape it. People try to escape it and play like, put the head down. Oh, I don't make it about race. No, you want to make it about race when you want to make it about race.
4: Right.
6: Okay. Because it is about race. The whole point you call yourself white is because it's a white race.
4: Mm.
6: If not, well, we'll just be Americans then.
4: Exactly.
6: One nation. And we know that ain't that far. We far from that. Yeah.
4: Look how they treat us when it comes down to the Second Amendment. That lets you know right there when it comes down to
6: the Second Amendment and First Amendment. I mean, you can say, you can't say nothing about Jewish people, but they can always get in your business. They got a right to say something about you. You know what I mean? Yeah. It ain't never been no damn justice, man. Justice for all. When? You know what I mean? It ain't never really got a first shake. And people, like you said, whatever they consume, that's what they spit out. So if you consume, it's distributing hate, political violence, unjustness, unrighteousness, unlawfulness, that's what you're going to spit out. You're never going to be the voice of reason.
4: You know what you should do? Hey, you should play Megyn Kelly and them. You should play their side. Damn, they going in. Not with no proof. They just going, hey, you should play that. You should play Megyn after this. With Megyn Kelly, her stance on this. And that, see that right there, saying stuff like this just shows you how these people think. And the propaganda that propels that type of ish.
5: I'm gonna play this because I want you to hear this. Now watch how they. This is an interesting story I just found yesterday earlier. I want you to hear this, and we're gonna see how they play this out. Watch this.
11: An arrest in the killing of a Catholic priest in Kansas. Authorities arriving on church grounds, discovering the priest suffering from gunshot wounds. He later died at the hospital. ABC's Ike Ajachi is here with new details. And Ike, the suspect allegedly said he plotted the whole thing.
12: Right. Good morning, Janae. Right now, prosecutors are trying to determine the motive behind this senseless act of violence that left the community without its cherished pastor for the last 15 years. This morning, an urgent
5: search. Yeah, they're reporting that different. He was a cherished pastor. You heard that right?
12: For answers, after a beloved Kansas priest was shot dead in broad daylight on church grounds.
13: There simply are no words. Our hearts are just broken.
12: Deputies arriving on scene, finding 57-year-old Arul Karasala outside the church residence Thursday afternoon, suffering from several gunshot wounds. A bullet hole seen here piercing the glass of the rectory. Karasala rushed to a local hospital where he later died from his injuries. Shortly after, authorities arresting 66-year-old Gary Hermesh, appearing in court Friday, shackled in a wheelchair, charged with first-degree murder. Prosecutors believe the crime was committed intentionally and with premeditation, but haven't stated why.
13: In the name of the Father, and of the Son, and of the Holy Spirit.
12: Parishioners gathering to pray just hours after the killing.
14: He was a wonderful person. He was very personable, and he did a great job.
12: Now, according to the Kansas Bureau of Investigations, Hermes turned himself into custody not long after the incident. He remains in custody at an area jail on a $1 million bond.
5: He's buying $1 million to her. Go. See that? Right. But
4: you said the bond, the bond wasn't $1 million.
5: Yeah, so was the boy. But what I'm saying is, man, it was a little different than reporting.
4: Oh, for sure. That's so, him, you know.
5: You're going to pay for killing this priest. Negative.
4: It was definitely a negative narrative.
5: You're going to pay for killing this priest.
4: Oh, yeah.
6: But like I said, where they get you at, that's why I said state. It was in Kansas. And this is in Texas. The state, the state law in Texas for self-defense. You know what I'm saying? Or, you know, different charges for murder is different. And like you said, attorney, prosecutor, judge, they can use extreme prejudice at their discretion.
4: Wow.
6: So it all depends, like you said, if you know.
5: Now,
6: if you gotta, you know.
5: Like they say in New York, I ain't even gonna really play this video because I just, they said a man slashes children in New York with a meat cleaver, right? So what I say, you got all types of crazy shit going on. Right? Before you came on, Shaq, I was even talking about it. We had 9 shootings, I think, it's 9 shootings like a week or something like that. But I know 4 of them been kids, and 15-year-old girl died in the projects. Actually, I passed through there today. A lot of killings happened last week on spring break. 4 of them children, or shootings of children, better yet. They got the new community center that opened down the street. Actually, coincidentally, I went to school. They used to be a private school. They tore it down, and they made a gym, two basketball courts, indoor track, so forth and the like. Got to see what happens. With that, it's opening tomorrow to the public for the first time. But they already had skateboards and stuff like that. You can go out there and play basketball outside. So we'll see what happens. But I've been realizing something about all these courts and stuff they've been making lately. We might be out there, but it might be a few. But all the guys going to hoop out in the county and everywhere else now. I mean, you might see a play at city court sometime. But I be seeing Hispanics at the court. I be seeing a lot of white boys. They don't even be at the court. They be daggone out there just shooting around and shit. They ain't know how to organize a game. As a matter of fact, not a pickup game. And another thing, come to think about it, shoot, they got skateboard and pickleball and all this other stuff out there. So, I mean, I'm not saying that we, I know some guys that play pickleball in leagues and stuff, but that ain't some stuff that we started doing like that. We played tennis, this pickleball thing. They got leagues and stuff. There's a lot of interesting things going on with this thing. So, they got leagues and stuff like that. So, I mean, just going to show you. Hood being phased out a little bit, to say, so to speak. Yeah. I mean, so many ways. So, that's just the way it goes. Can't be mad at it. But, I mean, you know, I just said, hey, look, what's really going on? Now, since y'all in Texas, since you in Texas, measles. Say a second child died of measles in Texas, by the way, but nevertheless.
15: Tonight, the country's deadly measles outbreak is getting worse, spreading at an alarming rate in Texas. 59 new cases have been reported there since Tuesday, leaving 14 people hospitalized.
16: We just don't know how bad it's going to get.
15: Megan Messick is the co-owner of Tiny Tots U Learning Academy in Lubbock. Six children who attend the Texas daycare have tested positive for measles.
16: I've got parents that are upset because we're doing so much and then, you know, isolating our children. And then you've got other parents that are like, do more.
15: It's something Lubbock County Public Health Director Catherine Wells feared.
17: I think this demonstrates how infectious measles is. It is our most infectious virus that we know about.
15: More than 600 cases have been reported across 21 states and the capital so far. Health experts say it's a shocking comeback for a disease declared eliminated in this country 25 years ago because of the vaccine.
17: Measles is going to find those unvaccinated populations. Getting the vaccine now before you're exposed to measles is really the best way we can prevent you from getting measles.
15: In Texas, the majority of cases and hospitalizations are occurring in unvaccinated kids. One unvaccinated school-aged child has died.
17: This is not something that I was expecting to be working on this year as a public health department.
15: Alarming numbers signaling a desperate need to slow the spread. Maya Eaglin, NBC News.
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5: So they say, measles outbreak is spitting. That's what they claim, huh? Right. Not really sure about that, but I mean, you know. Not sure about that. But as I say, these are big spreading, so. If you believe it. It's on you, but all right, now. So, I had a little shocker this week. Which is lateral sclerosis. It's a neurodegenerative disease. I ain't just say I ain't never heard no black man have no ALS, but that's another story. First time for everything. Right. But whatever the case, you gotta go fund me out there. So you might not know what it is either. Okay. Okay. Yeah, I could give a... A sample. Well, what is it?

0: So the symptoms of ALS are several. The one that I think is most obvious and tends to be most recognizable to people is going to be progressive muscle weakness. And that does affect life and day-to-day function and tends to be or is progressive. The things that we pay close attention to are going to be breathing function, making sure someone's able to get adequate breath. Things like swallowing function, making sure they're able to eat adequately. It's not taking them an excessive amount of time to eat a meal. Choking on food, things of that nature, and speech and communication. ALS does affect speech eventually, and oftentimes people have difficulty communicating with family members, and there's actually a lot of workarounds for people to communicate even if they're not able to speak well.
1: Amyotrophic lateral sclerosis, shortened to ALS, is a neurodegenerative disease which usually begins in adulthood and advances rapidly. It's characterized by the deterioration and loss of both upper and lower motor neurons. As the motor neurons stop sending signals, the muscles weaken, leading to paralysis. When the diaphragm is paralyzed, this can be fatal. There is no known cure for ALS. For most people, the cause of their ALS is unknown, but some people inherit the disease from their parents. By studying the genes that are altered in these patients, scientists have pinpointed processes in the neurons that might be causing ALS. It's too early to know which of these altered processes are a result of the disease and which could be a cause, but it's clear that they affect many different aspects of the motor neuron function. Let's start in the cell body. Here, proteins that are not transported into the nucleus build up in the cytoplasm. Errors in the systems that build up and break down proteins also cause other misfolded proteins to accumulate. The different proteins can then aggregate and can become toxic to cells in several ways. For example, they can damage mitochondria, the cell's power generators. Mitochondrial damage can lead to oxidative stress, which can trigger breaks in the DNA of the cell. ALS seems to affect DNA repair processes as well. When DNA breaks are poorly repaired, it ultimately contributes to the death of the neuron. The cell's transport machinery can also be damaged. For example, ALS-affected neurons often have problems transporting RNA, proteins, and vesicles, both in the cytoplasm and along the neuron's axon. These vesicles contain important cell signaling molecules called neurotransmitters. If these can't be moved along the axon or released, the neuron can't send messages to its target cells. Damage to the cytoskeleton can also cause the axon to retract. If this happens, the axon can no longer connect to the muscle nearby and can no longer signal the muscle to contract. Other cell types can also be involved in ALS. Oligodendrocytes, which electrically insulate the axon and provide support to the motor neuron, don't work in people with ALS. Reduced uptake of neurotransmitters by astrocytes can lead to overactivation of the receptors at the synapse and death of the neuron. Finally, astrocytes and microglia can produce factors that protect or damage motor neurons. Neuronal death occurs when excessive damaging factors are produced. Further research is needed to find out which of these many processes cause the motor neuron degeneration seen in ALS patients. Targeting new drug therapies at those processes might lead to a treatment for this incurable disease.
2: Since I'm on ALS, everybody's got it, so very interesting. Which I don't have a friend better yet, so. So he's going to be in a wheelchair probably the rest of his life, things like that. And he's got 5 children. Not sure if he's married anymore or not. That caused some issues.

All well, that's a thing of ALS. So, people got to be careful. So that's motor neuron disease, as they call it. So, anytime, you know, you got things with your motor neurons, that's going to be the end of you sooner or later if you don't, you know, get that. I mean, this disease they claim has no cure. That's to be determined.

That's to be determined, right? That ain't what I'm looking for. But that go to show you, there's a lot of stuff going down. That's all I'm gonna tell you. So you better know what's going on. Now, D and now this is gonna be interesting since they got the Final Four going on. I sent this to Shaq the other day. And the women won today. A lot of people don't know. I know Michael Vick told his athletes, if you gotta go, go. He like, I know you wanna. You say you want to play for me for 4 years, but if you get the money, basically go. You know, you can turn down $700,000. So I just found it kind of interesting. But I kind of knew it was coming. Because you can't keep on giving all that money out. And then, I mean, you can't keep on giving all that money out without players leaving teams. So let's see. Let's see if I can find it.

0: Who's coming in the driveway?
1: Be one of the most
2: All right, Shaq, y'all there? I'm gonna play it though. It's an interesting video right here.
1: March Madness this year may be one of the most controversial of all time, and it has to do with the transfer portal and NIL potentially taking the madness out of March Madness. The NCAA transfer portal is a vehicle that was instituted in 2018 that allows players to transfer from one college to another without having to sit out a full academic year. So in essence, it's like free agency in professional sports, where players can go from one team to another each year and potentially even play for a different school every year of their four-year eligibility. The number of students that have entered the transfer portal has really picked up in the past couple of years due to NIL spending, which is this concept where players get paid for playing college sports. That has changed the definition of the transfer portal to players that were blocked for playing time, to players chasing money to go to different schools dependent on whatever school is going to offer them the most money. This particular March Madness has really crystallized the effect of the transfer portal in a way that we haven't seen before. In the Final Four this year in men's basketball, all four teams that advanced were the number one seed. That has only happened once before, in 2008. And that may have been a fluke in 2008, but it's no longer a fluke. The transfer portal and NIL are bringing the talent more consolidated to these big-name schools. It used to be that players would stick around for 4 years and move on, or the star players might leave early, move on through the NBA draft or the NFL draft or the WNBA draft. But what we're seeing now is this new situation where players are jumping schools year after year, sometimes even in the same season, because again, you no longer have to sit out a year. And the effect of that is both chaotic for the fan and for coaches. Several coaches have said publicly they don't like the transfer portal because it's hard to maintain cohesion within a team when players are leaving either after the season or mid-season. That's why you're seeing such a movement in talent toward the biggest schools in a respective sport, whether it be college football, men's basketball, or women's basketball. The pro, of course, is that players can be better compensated for their playing time. Another pro would be if you're a fan of a big-time school, a lot of the talent that has developed at smaller schools can now transfer using the portal. They don't have to sit out a year, and they can immediately join the roster of a larger school that has more money to pay them. The winners are the big-name schools that have a lot of dollars behind them. The losers are the smaller mid-major schools, which often have used the NCAA tournament as a jumping-off vehicle for recruitment and also for sponsorship to make more money. Those schools have not done well in this tournament. And you can see the writing on the wall that the system is now rigged against them because they're losing their top talent to the bigger schools. So it's possible that the days of a George Mason making a run to the Final Four, or a Loyola Chicago, or an Oakland, these sort of mid-major schools that people suddenly come to know through the NCAA tournament, the chances of them making a run are now greatly diminished from even what they were 5 years ago. That's not good news for those teams' sports programs. I think for the future, there's going to be a clash of two thoughts. There's one school of thought that this is good for college sports. It's good for college athletes to be paid and also to be paid in a competitive way, where their talents are being monetized. A lot of people think this is long overdue. And the transfer portal is a great way to, in essence, professionalize sports. There's definitely a school of thought that sees college athletics as purer than professional sports. In other words, these are amateurs. These are student athletes. The point of participating in college sports is to be a part of a college, to be a part of a team, to be a part of a legacy. And the benefit is that you're getting free academic tuition. You don't need all of these millions of dollars coming in over the top. And also, if you're using the transfer portal to hop from school to school, you're losing touch with the fabric of your university. You're no longer at school to study, to be a student athlete. You're now a pure athlete.
2: Basically, I mean, they're going to start consolidating the school, and you might lose. You ain't going to have the talent to compete if they keep on taking all the big, your big name players and bringing them to bigger schools. That's what
0: Damn. Corporatizing everything, baby. You know what I'm saying?
2: Yeah. And that's why this year you got, for the first, no, not the first, for the second time in a long time, you, I think it's in 2008, you got four teams, all number ones, and made the Final Four.
0: Mm. Is it rigged? Kind of showing you it's rigged, isn't it? Mm. Kind of letting you know it's rigged, right?
2: As a matter of fact,
0: what you think?
2: Yeah, it was kind of funny. Yeah, it means 14 rigged. Well, it's rigged, and then it's rigged, but then it's also, I'm not going to say just. It's just that you got the best talent. I mean, so if you were taking talent from the small program, which had the best talent, getting their top players, and then you combine them with all your freshmen, All-Americans and all that, or your senior Latin squad, you're going to have a pretty big chance. So you're poaching talent, too.
0: Mm.
2: I mean, now that mean that didn't... I mean, yesterday Duke lost to Houston, but... I mean, Florida, Auburn, Duke, and Houston. Duke was actually up by like 6 points with a 31-second left. So, I mean, maybe Duke should have won. They called a crazy foul call on flag. But, you know, Houston won. I mean, but what I'm saying is that, I mean, that was even kind of crazy, right? Because Duke got a lot of freshmen, all in freshmen, is probably going to be going to the NBA next year. So either you got a thing where you got one and done, or you got guys jumping school, playing. Some guys, you got guys playing college 6 years just because they're getting paid. So all of a student athlete, where you get, it's like you like free agency now. So. Yeah, I mean, it was it. So now, I think last week they were talking about giving Luigi Mandone possibly death penalty.
0: Uh-oh. Here we go. This is ridiculous, bro.
2: Yeah.
0: But see, you know how that's bullshit. Now you can say you can consider it, but it doesn't. How does that work? You can't just change the initial. Charges like that. And then the thing is, he's still going through trial. How does that work? It doesn't work like that. Initial charge? What did they charge him for? What did they charge him with from the jump? Because they're playing games with the story, man. What did they charge this dude with from the jump, man? Because if you notice, they're playing games. They're not really telling no detail about this, man. You know what I'm saying? What they charge him with for the jump, BJ?
2: I'm going to play this for you. They talking about,
0: that's ridiculous. You know what I'm saying?
2: They talking about this crazy stuff. Hold on, I'll be right
0: back. Hey, yo,
3: economics correspondent Paul Solomon reported on the impact in Massachusetts after a private equity firm bought several struggling hospitals there. Tonight, Paul looks at the bigger picture, the effect of private equity investments on Americans' healthcare.
4: This is a bereavement box. And some items are placed with the baby.
5: Nurse Ellen Mackins.
4: And the baby's remains and that eventually goes to the morgue.
5: She's talking about what happened at her hospital after purchase by a private equity firm, Cerberus, which created a subsidiary, Steward Healthcare, to run 8 struggling Massachusetts hospitals.
4: Steward didn't have any bereavement boxes. They didn't pay the vendor, so there weren't any. So nurses were having to put babies' remains in bankers' boxes and cardboard shipping boxes. It only happened once or twice, and then nurses went out and bought the bereavement boxes themselves.
5: Plus, 15 deaths were attributed to the care, or lack of it, in the hospitals, 2 now completely shut in the wake of the private equity purchase. Moreover, it wasn't just in Massachusetts. Steward bought 37 hospitals around the country, and more than 450 hospitals nationwide have been taken over by private equity, as well as nursing homes, emergency rooms, doctor's practices, and air ambulances. One analysis finds that private equity investors spent more than $200 billion on healthcare acquisitions in 2021 alone, and $1 trillion over the past decade.
6: It's a real problem.
5: And that problem, says Cindy Friedman,
6: private equity is at a complete opposite of the delivery of healthcare.
5: State Senator Friedman has been trying to rein in private equity in Massachusetts through legislation.
6: Make money, leave, make it however you want, make it for people who are invested in making money. And then you've got healthcare, which is all about delivering care to people. The cost is not the first thing. The delivery care is the first thing. And those two things do not mesh.
5: But they are now joined at the hip, says economist Rosemary Bott.
7: We're seeing a rise in financialization and the role of unregulated financial actors in Main Street companies because of the deregulation of the financial industry that took place over decades.
5: And thus privatization, a lot of it by private equity.
7: This has happened in many industries, but it is particularly serious when it has moved into social goods, such as healthcare, where people's lives are at stake.
5: So, an economic disaster, really?
8: It was a struggling hospital system.
5: Economist Ryan McDevitt, who's presented his work at private equity events, says healthcare in general and the Steward.
8: They were poorly performing. Private equity tried to salvage it, didn't quite work. But I wouldn't say that's specific to private equity.
5: As usual, private equity promised to invest to improve its purchases.
8: Healthcare is dysfunctional. It's broken. There's a lot of waste in the system. If private equity can come in, reduce costs, increase profits, that should be a good thing.
5: Should be. But is it? Before I try to answer, here's a shot at explaining what private equity is. It's private because, as with so-called hedge funds, there are few enough investors that the SEC doesn't regulate private equity firms. What investors?
9: Well-known entities in our society, including pension funds, institutional endowments, as well as wealthy individuals.
5: MD Zuri Song of Harvard Medical School studies the industry. He notes that most of the purchase price of a hospital or other healthcare entity is provided by debt owed to the lender, like a bank. That debt and the interest on it is then paid by the hospital or medical practice.
10: When this model first came in the 1980s, the idea was that it was the discipline of debt force the acquired company to become more efficient, no?
9: Indeed, and not only that, it's also the addition of managerial expertise that private equity firms bring in to healthcare settings that may have lacked it.
5: But as with hedge funds, private equity's main appeal to investors is the industry's outsized return rate, estimated at 13% a year for the past 25 years. By comparison, the stock market, as measured by the S&P 500, 8.6% a year. Now, debt and expertise might result in more efficiency and profits at the heart of almost...
2: Basically, your healthcare system is truly have to get them in private equity. They can shut it down when they want to.
0: Private, privatized. And no regulations, man. That's how you make them get richer, baby. That's how you keep them in business. Just like they're not regulating these environmental stuff. You know what I'm saying? With these factories and all this. They're not, with these chemical plants. They're not regulating that. That's why I know it's all a game. Yeah. That's why I don't be saying too much, man. I know. I already see what it is. You know what I'm saying?
2: This happened yesterday in Richmond.
11: The news at 6 begins with rallies in cities across the country today, drawing in thousands and hundreds of thousands of protesters in defiance of the Trump administration. More than 1,400 protests were expected across the nation, including right here in Washington. Thanks for joining us online on WUSA 9 Plus. I'm Larry Miller. More than 10,000 traveled to the hands-off rally along the National Mall. As our John Duran tells us, some traveled from different parts of the country to be here.
12: In the shadow of the country's most recognizable monument, energetic masses came with signs, chants.
13: I'm here because we all have to stand up for our rights and for to defend against what this administration is doing.
12: Hearing from prominent politicians who say they're frustrated with the new presidential administration.
14: And if anybody was slow to wake up to this authoritarian takeover, nobody's sleeping now, and nothing is going to stop the forces of democracy and freedom in America.
12: Protesters opposing things like cuts to the federal workforce and government's recently imposed tariffs and health care.
15: As a woman, we see our rights floating away like dandelion fluff on the wind. But we are here.
2: Now notice this, which I didn't realize. Notice they have a lot of black people out here on this one.
0: Facts. And then they said something about women. Like, why you gotta make it a sex issue? You know what I'm saying?
2: Isn't it a lot of these influencers online that told them not to go out there, but I would just bring it up because that was kind of interesting, but it ain't because they, so it's not, it's like they're not, they, well, it's kind of like they're saying don't get out there, let them do it, but you notice they didn't report any violence, so I mean, it is what it is. Notice they didn't report any acts of violence, so that's very interesting, because usually sometimes we get in these things they show violence. So, but they had to hear in Richmond yesterday and a lot of other places around the country. Really was just a fundraiser for Al Sharpton's National Action Network, but that's part of it. And you had two live Jew crews doing it, but that's either here or there. But I just tell you he did. I laughed at it actually, but that's why I wasn't downtown yesterday. Notice I did it on Saturday. So that's another little gambit to pay attention to. Yeah, like you so concerned about why you're doing them damn.
0: Exactly. They know them people. People at damn home. A lot of them people at home on a damn Saturday and Sunday.
2: Mm-hmm. Yeah. So I mean, I just thought that was kind of funny. Oh yeah. By the way, why y'all distracted though? And why this? Remember that Covenant shooting in
0: New Mexico?
16: National Tennessee, a live look this morning for you in downtown as we're getting the final report, a 48-page final report from the Covenant School deadly shooting in March of 2023. This report shows the transgender killer, Audrey Hale, left behind numerous notebooks and documents detailing how she, quote, fantasized about mass shootings dating back to 2017. Also detailing fantasizes and discussions about shooting up different schools in Nashville and killing her father and her psychiatrist as well. The report goes on to say many have speculated the shooter selected the Covenant School for racial, religious, or economic motives. It is certainly true that she raged over these topics. And in the writings, but it goes on to say that the motives were not specifically, or none of those motives, impacted her decision to attack the Covenant School. Instead, the report claims she believes she would actually gain more notoriety for attacking a Christian school, despite other journal entries showing Hale's hatred towards Christianity and religion as a whole. This final report now officially closes the Nashville police investigation.
2: Notice how they closed every point without any hard in the media mentioned in it.
0: Damn. How come they? But how come they don't criminalize transgenders though? You know what I'm saying?

0: injured. News 12's Morgan Scott joins us from the scene on 84th Street with what we know so far. Morgan, we know there's a lot to learn and still a lot unconfirmed. But what can you tell us?
1: Noel, that's right. Still a lot to figure out here, especially those details that led up to that police-involved shooting. Some of the neighbors here that I spoke with off camera sharing that they heard those shots and immediately rushed out, actually assuming that it was some sort of a car crash, only, you know, to see those people, some people being transported to the hospital. Again, we don't know the details that led up to the shooting and what surrounded that violence, and we're still working to figure that out. Still a very active scene here. Detectives are on the scene trying to piece together the information, and once we know more, obviously, we'll get back to you.
0: Morgan, thank you for that update. And you know, we do see police at the scene there. What have you seen them doing? Have they been walking around, going door to door, trying to talk?
2: You know what I said?
3: That's a good question. Yeah,
2: if it was just an officer involved shooting, how did seven people get injured? What the hell? See, this something don't add up. And look, Bensonhurst, I'm from New York, right? That's an Italian neighborhood, like an Italian Jewish neighborhood. There are probably not even any black people. That's why another reason why they ain't gonna tell. See, a lot of times when it's them, they're not gonna necessarily disclose the race. But if it's one of me and you, that's all you're going to see.
3: You know
2: what I'm saying? That's white. That's white. Here.
1: Now, I did see some detectives actually going inside of one of the homes here. We're not sure if that was for going to a neighbor or if that is where the violence first occurred. But they have been going in and out, not necessarily a particular home on this block right here.
0: Got it. And again, for folks just now joining us, there's a police-involved shooting, multiple people injured. Initial reports that an injury could have led to a death. We're going to keep you updated on that. Morgan Scott at the scene on 84th Street. Morgan, one more question before we let you go.
4: We start with breaking news out of Bensonhurst. While learning more about a police-involved shooting of a man, they say attacked several children with a meat cleaver. We have team coverage tonight with News 12 speaking to neighbors in the community about this horrific attack. But first, we have News 12's Morgan Scott, who has been there at the scene all afternoon. She brings us the latest details on the police.
1: A year-old girl who told them that she and her siblings were stabbed by her uncle. That young girl did not know the address to the home, but police were quick to find a way here. When police arrived, one child who was not hurt led them inside where they heard screams behind a door. After kicking the door down, they saw 49-year-old Long Chen Chen holding a meat cleaver knife covered in blood, another knife in a separate room, and four young girls between the ages of 8 and 16 with severe slash and stab wounds.
2: They
1: ordered the man to drop the weapon several times, but when he advanced towards them instead, officers fired seven rounds.
5: Obviously, the motive behind this horrific attack is still under investigation. According to family members, though, Chen does have a history of mental illness. And we can tell you that there seems to be no prior DV history at this location.
1: Despite the unspeakable violence, everyone is expected to survive. And police say Chen was the only adult in that home. In Bensonhurst, Morgan Scott, News 12 Brooklyn.
4: Disturbing details. Thank you, Morgan, for tracking this. And we continue our team coverage with News 12's Julia Burns, who is there at the scene speaking to neighbors, reacting to this scary situation. Julia?
6: Nadia, I mean, hearing those details from Morgan, scary to say the least, especially scary for this tight-knit community here in Bensonhurst. Police cars and caution tape are not what residents expected to see on their Sunday stroll here on the quiet residential road of 84th Street today. People even more shocked to hear the details behind that crime scene where police say a man stabbed four young girls with a meat cleaver. Video sent to us from people in that community shows first responders rushing into that house here on 84th Street and eventually carrying out a man on a stretcher who appears to be injured into an ambulance.

0: Now it's unclear if that man is who police say stabbed those girls, but we spoke with people in the area who watched police respond here today in disbelief.
1: I was shocked. I was really shocked. Like, nothing like that ever happens here. I lived here for 10 years since I was young.
2: Damn.
3: Yeah. Didn't I tell you the person wasn't black? Didn't I tell you? I told you.
2: You did say it.
3: Just by the area, how they were really careful, how they were reporting it. You know what I'm saying? I'm telling you. They reported, look at how they reported the story about Carmelo Anthony and they reporting this. And then they want to back it up with, oh, he had mental illness. He has a history of mental illness.
2: Hmm.
3: I'm telling you. Okay, I got a question for this, though. Are they going to have a description? Are they going to hold all Asians accountable for this? Like they do us when one of us does something? Is there going to be some stereotypes and statistics coming out about this? About them, you feel me?
2: You got a point.
3: They be tripping, man. The media, man. The media. All right.
2: They do be tripping. They do be tripping on that stuff. That's why it's kind of weird. Like, I just be laughing at this shit, but I'm like, yo. I just happened to see that. I said, damn, what the fuck? What the hell happened here in New York? New York got a lot of stuff going on. And of course, you know, they got a lot of stuff going on across these states with all this weather and stuff like that. But they really didn't show the picture of the guy who did this attack. So that's very interesting that they did not show the picture of the guy. So that's just interesting. Let me say this. Fargo, let me bring something up. You got a lot of storms going, a lot of things going on. People need to be careful or whatever. What's tomorrow? It's tomorrow the 8th? What's tomorrow? No, tomorrow the 7th. Let's see what happens. But I know there's been a lot of things in the media. You had brought some stuff to me earlier. Last week you had mentioned, what's the lady's name? Felicia Rashad, that's it.
3: Uh-oh.
2: So what was your take on that?
3: Oh, that was, you know, it's a damn shame when you get, you know, I think she might be in her late 60s, 70s, something like that. She's supposed to be saying that type of stuff. She's supposed to be critiquing stuff like that. I mean, that's her, for one, she's an elder, for two, that's in her place to do that. So you're not supposed to, you're expecting her not to act like an elder, for two, you know what I'm saying? You're expecting her to not have accountability because you don't got accountability for yourself. I think that's really corny. I think that, you know, that just says a lot and how delusional a lot of this generation, a lot of these females are, period. Disrespectful, ungrateful. You know, this goes to show they probably have a lot of family in their life that don't check them their damn self. Their moms and their aunts and stuff like that probably don't be checking them like that. And don't be holding them accountable. So, I mean, there you go. I mean, it's a shame, you know. I don't want to hear nothing from black women. I don't want to hear nothing, man. It's like, I mean, it's sad. It's like, I'll be saying, are we evolving or devolving over here? You know what I'm saying? It's like, I mean, are people just that dumb and delusional and just that stuck in on that mindset and just that much of a follower? Because you're following what the next broad says on YouTube or on Instagram, or they're showing they living their best life. Of course, you ain't going to be showing the downside. You're not going to be showing the fucked up moments on social media. You're going to be showing all that bullshit. You know what I'm saying? Glamour and glitz and glam bullshit. So Honestly, for them to think that that lady was supposed to just like cater to them and cook on like that, I think that was whack. And you know, for her to just act like she's not in her 60s or 70s, and not supposed to just hold them accountable and not say nothing about them and critique them about it, which she is a woman, a black woman. I thought that was weird, man. Like, that just goes to show, that just says a lot about these females, man. They're not females. They're not women. They're females. You know, a real woman would have understood that and saluted her for that. And they would be thinking the same way like how she's thinking, a real woman. But they're not. They're kids. They, you know, they're females. They, you know, they. I mean, how you say that you're independent and you don't need a man, but at the same time you talk about you want a man with money. Make that make sense. If you don't need a man, then if a dude is cool, you know what I'm saying? If he can support itself, why would it matter? But see, that just goes to show, man. People are weird.
2: You know, well, let me say this. Let me say this to you. I've seen a lot of weird shit over the last couple weeks, man. Like, really, this thing is like, I was. I kind of want to say some of these women might be fast forward no return. I'm going to tell you why.
3: Fact.
2: I was talking to the young lady today. She was telling me some things. Right, it was just, I forgot what day. What's up, man? How you doing? But it was so weird, man, because so she has like a thing with her. I guess she got a son or whatever, and he's got like, so I guess he's about 18, 17, whatever, and he wants to. Tattoo or whatever. So he wants tattoo on certain part, and she wants to make sure he got tattoo covered up, whatever. Right. I'm like, if you get himself a tattoo, I guess that's fine, but I mean, why does he have to have them? How you doing, Monell? But what I'm saying is that everybody's got this white picket fence thing right now, right? And I'm gonna be on. I'm gonna come back on later and we can break it down. It's white picket fence theory. Okay, you know what I mean? You know what the white picket fence thing is, right? I gotta have this banging car and this, like I said, the apartment is, certain areas is $2,000 a damn month for an apartment. Two bedrooms and stuff, you mean like crazy. So what I'm saying is, I know people have been talking about, what is it? Tariffs and all this stuff this week and all this other stuff, right? My thing is that nobody tells the consumer what they're going to, people are going to buy stuff anyway. Mm. You know what I'm saying? This price is going up. First of all, price been going up since when? The 1900s, like back at a loaf of bread be 10 cents or some shit like that, right? So I just find it comical that if it ain't getting back to when it was and your grandma and dad, and I know things, they say go up, but this stuff that went up a lot since then, right? Sugar might have been 3 cents, 4 cents, I don't know. Right? I'm just giving estimates right here, right? So what I'm saying is I don't think we really understand the stuff that's going on. But it is what it is. But I'm just saying that anybody got to buy all this crazy stuff, right? Like, people buying everything they want to say. I see people buying, I mean, like, I did have to tell one of the ladies at one of the events a couple of days ago. I did tell her I do appreciate that you got your natural hair and, I mean, nails and all that. I mean, you know, I had to tell her that. Just because of some effect of, hey, I mean, she didn't have to do it, but I told her, yeah, look, if he's 11 men, if they know the projections that they're going to buy, you're going to spend more money on this stuff in the next 5 years, it's good you already had the game. She's like, well, I don't have to have everything. I said, that's nice. because everybody, people feel like they gotta have everything. I gotta have this 2025 Mercedes. I gotta have this. I gotta have that. I gotta have this. I gotta have that. The more you buy, it's called a circular economy for a reason. So you cannot get mad at when things go up, when you dictate the price of things going up by you keep on buying shit that you don't really have to have. That's what I'm saying. That's all I'm saying. So that's on you. Yeah, I mean, that's on you for that. Anybody tell you had to wear a pair of $200 shoes? I ain't wear a pair of $100 shoes in probably a decade or less. $100 shoes, you can buy 10 out, probably about 5 pair of shorts, some shit. I don't know. Just pick something. But that's all I'm saying. So people would just need to know what time it is and, like, hey, yo, wake the hell up. Get out your ass. Watch what's going on with the weather, and please watch Going Chilling. Like I told you, this week just been a wild week. All this shooting that they've been talking about down here. And I actually tell you the truth, but they ain't talking about the shit, probably gonna get worse, right? Because, I mean, like I told you, it was spring break. Like, if the kids ain't doing nothing doing spring break, what do you think will happen? Shit happens, right? So, but they got things to do, but I just don't think they're being geared in the right way. But so I gotta make a run. But shout out to information, man. We didn't find yet.
3: Word, man. Salute. BJ, good. You know what I'm saying? Good shit again. You know what I'm saying? Good show, good information. We definitely gotta be to stay on it, and you know what I'm saying? Keep definitely talking about these important topics that affect our people and affect us. See what I'm saying? And if y'all want to, you know, tap in with me, check out my content, y'all can check me out at XX Frank Nitty XX on YouTube and also on Instagram, and also Frank Jones 8115. All right? Word, man.
2: All right, let me check it. Yeah. We get him a Shaq Wild on YouTube. Shakir gets Facebook. With Shaq Edwards on Instagram. I just want to say this. Watch these weather. They had tornado watches, places, and all this other crazy mess, right? So people be careful. Watch the flooding. Be supposed to get hit with a heavy lot of rain tomorrow. And watch out for those walls in your porches, because I had a waltz chase me the other day. Hey, look. But you take your time, man.
3: All right, salute. Yeah.
4: Sound off. Black clergy, we need to talk. Okay, and now I'm not trying to come at you disrespectful or anything like that, but I got a question for y'all. Where does all y'all money go? I mean, we have all these big, beautiful church buildings. Everybody get dressed up, looking good and clean, ready to praise the Lord and give him their undivided attention as well as tithing. And they surrounded by the whole neighborhood. It's just dilapidation in a lot of instances. I just need to know where the money go. We got a people who've had everything taken from them. And so they go and worship Jesus. They pray. They hope their prayers will be answered. Now, hoping that their prayers be answered is a good thing, but we need to see some tangible results. We need to see where the money's going. I mean, you can't keep the kids off the streets if there ain't nothing but drugs everywhere. And if they don't have if there's no jobs for them to go to, then how are we gonna build ourselves up? I have a proposal. My proposal is that each and every church, each and every black church, start with one house. Take one dilapidated house, buy it, fix it up, use your members of the congregation to get some references so they can build that house up, put a family in it, or a single person, anybody who'll be able to pay the amount of rent for you. And it just take one house to start. You do that with one house, one person, one family. And then after that, they'll be paying rent to the church. And as they getting that residual income, you can do that with another house and another house and another house. And then now you got people living in nice houses. You can also help provide jobs for the people too. You can pay them after a while. And we also need schools, all these dilapidated school buildings that are falling apart. They already got desks and blackboards. All we need is the teachers. And after a while, the church will be able to pay for teachers. And once you get that, then you can get hospitals too. Completely black owned. I want everything got to be black owned and black operated. So then you got teachers, the people in the hospital staff are paid through the church, and you got people living in nice houses. And then pretty soon, you can also do that with buildings for businesses. You can help fund somebody to start a barbershop or something like that. Somebody who's already doing hair and nails on the side, and you can get some good money doing that. And after a while, everybody's employed. You can get kids to go work at the barbershop. You know, they could go work there. They could, do little odd jobs like sweeping up hair and things like that, and they can get paid for the summer. Pretty soon, everybody could have jobs and everybody can do well, and it could all be black run. You could also get our own utility company if we focus on solar energy. We could control our utilities after a while. We can do this. I know we can. We really can. We just gotta focus and put our heads together. Y'all churches got a lot of money. Y'all got a lot of money, and it could be put to good use. Sure, there's nothing wrong with having a big old house and all of that, but if you're robbing the people, then the question is, are you for the people or are you really against them?
5: The great replacement. Talking about replacing whites only signs that was visible. They look like no colors allowed at the onset. We don't serve Negroes at the onset. And then they began to get creative. It was our hair. It was our dress. It was our zip code. It was our name. It was all kind of things America used to deny us inclusion, access, opportunity, and the right to compete. But yet and still, for some reason, they called themselves superior. But yet and still, cannot face us, cannot compete against us, cannot outmaneuver us, cannot outlearn us. And why do we think being around them is status, is good, is something to achieve? No. We would see things different if we would just unify. Our children would understand what's deep within them if we would just unify. We are some of the most gifted, talented, brilliant, kind-hearted, service-oriented people ever. And yet, we are distant. We deny us the honor and the privilege to be amongst our own because it's a privilege. America. All we have to do is look at who is teaching our future. They cannot handle kindergartners. They cannot get them to sit. They cannot get them to stay inside the classroom. You know why? Because they cannot get their own children to follow simple rules, simple laws, simple acts of consideration and kindness. This is what they breed. And we are silent, we are permissible, and we are allowing them to do this to our children who's crying out in ways that looks like violence. They're fighting, but yet instead they're crying out. They're mouthing off, but yet and still they are crying out. Our children are just as intelligent as anybody else. Our children are as ripe as anybody else. But for some reason, we adults are not coming to aid them, help them, save them. And we are at fault more than anyone else. And I'm asking, how long is it going to take for us to understand our children depend, rely upon, need, and expect us to be the adults and to save them from the enemy? How long? Education from 44 to 45. Education need to come to 2020. We all know this antiquated, outdated, caveman education is not working. We all know that. But as a mom, as well as an educator, I've always supported homeschooling. Why learn something in college that's effective, but it's not in the hood's zip curriculum to execute? It just didn't make sense to me. Do people need a check? Do people need their bills and notes paid? Why, of course, I do as well. But not at the maltreatment and malpractice of the poor, an entire generation we've lost because of education malpractice. On a daily, I saw children of color dehumanized, oppressed, rejected, ostracized, neglected, and stripped of their natural state, confidence, and love of learning. I saw children being bred to be angry, vicious, and violent. I saw America legislate the criminalization of poverty. It was hard to educate a child defunded the essential professionals needed to care for their mental and emotional well-being. It was hard to educate a child when they were legislated polytraumatic stress disorders. It was hard to educate a child whose family was evicted during the middle of the night. It was hard to educate a child who came to my class who food ran out. It was hard to educate a child who was abused or misused and it was misunderstood. It was hard to educate a child when they were the caregivers of their household. It was hard to educate a child when the school was their safe place and the only place they could be a kid. It was hard to educate a child when all they wanted to do was sleep. Schools in the hood pour money into athleticism instead of academics equally. Schools in the hood elevate attendance higher than academics. We know that poverty has been around since America has been around. Poverty and intellect is not synonymous. How can a people working low-wage jobs, live in legislated filth, and may or may not eat, make it, dream bigger, create magic, aspire for greatness, become state champions, and raise decent children, not master reading, writing, and arithmetic. Make it make sense. What has changed in our America schools is the paradigm shift of educators. Today, we have teachers who were provided everything. They know nothing of struggle. They were given an education on a gloating platter, entering our schools with these same expectations and mentality. We are used to not having. We are used to going to homes. We are used to knowing families. We are used to building solid relationships. We are used to having high expectations and standards of our students than our white colleagues. We do not make excuses because of lack, poverty, or oppression. It is because of it we know what is in each and every one of our students. We are expected to do double duty. What is that? I'm glad you asked. Teach students on the roster given and the students our white colleagues can't handle and angrily shove into our room. With grace, dignity, professionalism, and that maternal instinct, we teach our class. We move into our new student space. We affirm them. We get feedback. We get them to shift their minds. And then we are all ready to work and produce greatness. I am a personal care aide. I started out filling the building first and focusing on my one. Eventually, I put on my educators and AT cape and began to avail myself to all the black students in the building. I spoke up, I interjected, I stood between inappropriate interactions between my colleagues and my black students. Our babies are fighting a battle that they don't even know is a battle. White folks say our black babies are free to express themselves. They are free to speak any language. Oh, yes, they are free to be rude, disrespectful, defiant, and noncompliant to Nana, Granny, Pawpaw, Granddaddy, TT, Unc, Big Brother, and Big Sister. But the moment they exhibit said legislated freedom outside the door, they are put on papers, school to prison pipeline. They are put in handcuffs, expulsion. They are beaten or killed when law enforcement give them directives, commands, and they exercise these newfound freedom. This is the weight of black called teachers. This beautiful thing going on where our black hood children are not in the education institutions is allowing them to learn freely. Our children of color are just as tech savvy as anyone else. And they are loving it. This freedom, that is. They are free to learn. They are free to explore. They are free to research. They are free to imagine. They are free to interconnect. They are free to create. To our college students, specifically in America, hold your heads up, wipe your tears, and understand this game. You did nothing wrong. As a matter of fact, You are much more exceptional than you are willing to allow yourself to believe at this moment in time in history. Your matriculation was genuine. It was earned, sincere, and hard as hell. You went through 12 years of hell, neglect, failure, education malpractice, and curriculum discrimination, but you showed up every day, dedicated, ready, willing, and able. Yet, you stole your education in the face of this, quote, college scandal. When I say stole, I'm speaking on the garment on your graduation robe. You are an honorary degree holder. 400 years of mastery, magic, producing, creating, as well as being. Yes, you are home from college. Understand, America no longer have the jobs we once had. So a degree for what? Again, I ask. Once you are conferred the degree, they decide, someone without one, mind you, who owns the corporation or business, if they will hire you and how much you will make and how long you will stay. Stand back and look at your inner city communities. You made it through that. Now tap into what comes naturally and start connecting and interconnecting and building. They laugh at us because we're still screaming college and leaving in major debt. Why is that? Our K through 12 does not teach us financial literacy or money management by design. Educate yourself on the Black Panther Party, anti-literacy laws, our history in general, the lies America has said and perpetuated about us, and lastly, Black codes, Black policy, Black laws, and Black mandates. An FBI agent was asked, what is the biggest threat in America? And he said himself, Negro unity. I conclude with this. How did we go from hated by America 44 to loved by all in America 45? 44, President Obama was us on steroids. 45 is white folks on steroids. Now, take away this one powerful education. The goal is for you to never know the lies. I need you to uncover the lies, remove policies, laws, certification, license. All of those things are in place to make sure we can't, we don't, and we feel like we're inadequate. I want you to understand we are the reason the country is where it is. Formation.
6: After this is all said and done, for those who never had to, but was forced to stay at home, allow me to share with you what I would like. What I would like is for us to not go back to business as usual. What I would like is for us to no longer have socioeconomic classes. What I would like is for us to dismantle the haves and the have-nots. What I would like is for us to rid debunking distance and dollars so our inner city children can compete, have access, understand that they too can and should. What I would like is for us to accept differences without oppressing the rights of others. What I would like is for America to face its 400 years of lies. What I would like is for America to pay reparations to those of us that elevate this country still. What I would like is for America to remove benign neglect. What I would like is for America to see, hear, and feel the population they had the privilege of not seeing, hearing, and feeling. What I would like is our children to attend educational institutions where educators resemble them, live next to them, and begin rebuilding our once thriving and coveted community. What I would like is to live in a community where we aren't inhaling toxicity and the world can't seem to get why we care less about Rona. What I would like is death to no longer be expected or my students to be immune. What I would like is our children have access to the extras that comes automatic to affluent zip codes. What I would like is our children of color not be used and misused and abused by these white teachers. What I would like is tech ruling the school systems. What I would like is a curriculum that is 2020 ready. What I would like is the eradication of school to prison pipeline. What I would like is the stress and strain of parents on the poor attempting to provide clubs and activities and see others never have to do anything because the dirty money gives them an illegal, immoral, and unfair advantage and pass. Can that be no more? What I would like is that our children would understand that their lives are worthy of us fighting for, advocating for, elevating highly, and protecting at all cost. What I would like is affluent Americans to finally admit you know that you play a role in our oppression, hurt, harm, and lack. What I would like is America to understand this is how we are treated, what you see daily, what you are experiencing, we experience daily, how you're being neglected, we are neglected daily, the double messages which causes uncertainty, we hear it every election cycle and daily for the last 400 years plus. What I would like is for those who are forced to stay home because the way America is set up, our poor people checks is spent before it hits the account. And then America have the audacity to frame us as lazy, irresponsible, and other ridiculousness when the first thing they do is give us education malpractice and curriculum discrimination. And then are the ones who hire, fire, and dictate how much we make, and then say our credit is not worthy. These systems that interconnect must be dismantled. What I would like after this, we are all seen as worthy individuals. that we are all seen as dignified, that we are all seen as worthy of justice, that we are all provided morality, that we are all seen as worthy of healthy living, that we are all felt as we work hard, long, and are grossly underpaid and underappreciated. What I would like is these vicious laws of the 1800s, but repackaged in 2020 with different bows, are set on fire. What I would like, those underpaid workers get the same respect and honor as the CEO, because after all, we are indeed needed. The lady vacuuming the office that you may or may not greet is someone's mother, someone's grandmother, someone's sister, someone's aunt, someone's cousin. The man pushing the trash can that you may or may not acknowledge is someone's dad, someone's granddad, someone's brother, someone's uncle, someone's cousin. Know this much. In their families and friends' eyes, they are the world, and they should be in yours. Know this much. There is a big difference between have to, need to, and want to. These are the things I would like after this is all over. But let's be honest, this isn't what white American wants, because we all know they get.
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I am the host for this program. We are very especially happy to be here today. Folks who've been listening from the very beginning will realize that this is our third year anniversary on this program today. We started the program on July 24th, 2021. And so this is a special program for us. We are going to speak in the beginning a little bit about what this program has been for me in the last 3 years. And we're going to open the lines to hear from our listeners, our regular loyal listeners, supporters, how they've gotten out of this program in the past 3 years or however long they've been listening. We will be speaking later on to our brother, with our brother Raymond Duguay. Raymond Duguay, first Assistant President General of the UNIA. Today, July 20th, is the 2024, is exactly 110 years since Marcus Garvey started the Universal Negro Improvement Association and African Communities League in Jamaica, brought it over here in the United States, and till today, this is the largest organization of our people that's ever existed that we know of. Throughout the world, all continents, and at a certain point in time, 12 million black people organized, members of the UNIA, active members of the UNIA, as Marcus Garvey would say it, because he said that every black person is a member of the UNIA. The only difference is that some are active members and some are inactive members. You're going to, of course, get some beautiful Haitian music, as we always share with the family. And we will have a lot of announcements. In between the lines, you'll get some Haiti news analysis today. So for me, the past 3 years has been a wonderful experience. Again, thank you to Linda, who gave me the call, Linda Barr, to offer me airtime on WBAI, and Brother Berthold Reimers, former managing director of WBAI. And we've had... Well, we decided from the beginning that we were going to bring another Haiti to our family over here, because everywhere the narrative on Haiti is pretty simple, that it's, as Mr. Donald Trump was purported to say, an asshole country. It's the poorest country in the Western Hemisphere. It's the country where half the population is always dying of hunger, and yet they never die, you know. But every report that comes out tells you that half of the population... I was laughing recently. I heard the clown that the United States put in as Prime Minister, Garry Conille, himself talking, just got here, and he's repeating the same garbage. 80% of Port-au-Prince is being run by gangs, and what are you doing there, you know? And half the population of the country, that's like 5 million people hungry. Can you imagine? Anyway, we wanted to bring another perspective. We wanted to share with the family, well, the Haiti that I know, the Haiti that I live every day,
here in the United States. I'm on the radio in Brooklyn, the Brooklyn Haitian community, Monday to Thursdays for the past 20 years, really, speaking to the family, to the Haitian community. Our sister Ninaj Raoul of Haitian Women for Haitian Refugees calls it a community meeting, community gathering on the radio. In communion with the Haitian community, we wanted to share another side of Haiti that our listeners rarely hear on media. And what's sad is that it's not just the mainstream media talking trash about Haiti, but what's supposed to be progressive radio. It's always about we are needy. We are waiting for the white saviors to come and take us out of our misery. This is their narrative. Over here in the past 3 years, we've shared with you the history of our country, the proud history of our country, the proud reality that we are living today as a people at war, as a people in struggle, a war that's lasted more than 220 years of our existence. Because you know why? Our enemies, those that we wrenched the institution of slavery from them, they've never let up. They've never accepted that this was a war that they lost. But they insist on punishing Haiti, on maligning Haiti, on making sure that Haiti does not thrive, that Haiti does not épanoui is the word I'm looking for, grow as a proud, independent, sovereign country. So from the very, if you imagine the Cuban Revolution that's been embargoed for 60-something years, well, Haiti has been embargoed 220 years, more than 220 years. Well,

0: you know, they did not come from here, just like all of us. They came from somewhere else, seeking another life, seeking a better life. And this is the reason that Haitians have left the country, because our enemies, they terrorize the people in our country. They, you know, so many ways with the resources that they have, they create difficulties to create chaos in our country. And many of our people, of course, and it's a natural thing to do, they leave to seek better reality somewhere else. So I don't want to talk too much. This is what this has been for me. I want to hear what it's been for you, the listeners of WBAI, every Saturday that you tune in and you listen to this program. It started out as a two-hour program, and we became a one-hour program. Phone number is 212-209-2877. 212-209-2877. I'd love to hear, especially from folks who haven't called before, who rarely call. 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Why do you tune in every Saturday? 212-209-2877. One of our loyal listener supporters spoke to me today to say a happy anniversary for the program, and suggested that we as a thank you to BAI for bringing this program to our listeners, that we ask our listeners to donate today to WBAI, to pledge. Well, the suggestion was for $2,000 that we make this hour. 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And our sister Marat last week, he said we have to put Pacifica/WBAI. 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If you can tell us your name and where you're calling from.
1: Yes, this is Mayat, always calling from the Cove. Oh, congratulations on your 3-year anniversary. You just bring so much tutelage to us, and even better is because it came out in a $200,000 check left in a will. The most ideal way is Pacifica-WBAI for those checks and money orders.
0: Very quickly, Sister Mahat, the time is short. 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
1: Why I listen is because I go way back. 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I work with a coalition that went to Chrome detention camp, where they were giving the men saltpeter and all kinds of atrocities. And we work with the Reverend John Jerry. And he, of course, had a tragic ending in one of those crazy prisons there. But we just so much appreciate your work and who really works for Haiti. That was very important when you brought out those names. Thank you so
0: Thank
1: much
0: you, sister.
1: For your work.
0: Thank you very much.
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0: 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Today is the 3-year anniversary of Haiti. Our revolution continues. We'd love to hear from our listeners what this program has been to you in the past 3 years. If you can tell us your name and where you're calling from, family.
1: Joseph from Massachusetts. Good evening. Good afternoon.
0: How are you, Brother Joseph?
1: Oh, pretty good. My interest for listening to your show, it's been about 2-3 months I've been listening. I've been looking. I always had a love for Haiti, Haitian culture, the country of Haiti. My first Haitian friend, I grew up with a lot of Haitians. My first Haitian friend was a guy named James, 1976, fifth grade. The bicentennial, 200 years of America, we had a contest in school, a kite flying. He was a good artist, and that's what I found out about Haitians. There's a lot of Haitians that could have a good art skill.
0: Yes.
1: We took first place. I ran track in high school in New York. High school with a lot of Haitian guys. So I always had an interest in Haiti. What I got away from, just like I always had an interest in Jamaica, I ran track with a lot of Jamaicans. But what I lost interest in these two countries, they lost the strife for communism, for socialism. That's what's going to get black people somewhere. You talk about Marcus Garvey. Marcus Garvey was out just around the Bolshevik Revolution. Russia, Zuma. If you look at it, W.E.B. Du Bois, he went to the Soviet Union, stayed there a couple of years. Paul Robeson went to the Soviet Union. You have to embrace socialism, communism. Even though you're an immigrant, you're in America, and America don't like you think that way, that's how our great leaders did. Paul Robeson, Richard Wright, James Baldwin, Claude McKay, Richard B. Moore,
0: absolutely.
1: Anthony Hughes, Claude Jones.
0: So I want to thank you. Yes, thank you, Brother Joseph.
1: Yeah, okay, have a good evening.
0: Thank you. 212-209-2877. 212-209-2877. Your comments on this program, Haiti, Our Revolution Continues. Want to know what this program has been to you in the past 3 years. Why do you listen? And remember, we're raising money for WBAI to make sure that this station continues on the air. If you can tell us your name and where you're calling from, family.
2: Calling from Mount Vernon, New York. I really appreciate your program, and then happy 3rd anniversary. I can't live without that program every Saturday.
0: Thank you, Pedro.
2: That makes me learn a lot, man.
0: What is one thing you learned from this program in the past 3 years, Pedro? One thing.
2: The thing I learned, I don't know exactly what president he was, or from Haiti, who write a letter from the United States president to ask him to sell him some slavery, right? What, you know?
0: Okay. Yeah, I got it. Thank you, Pedro. We appreciate it. I think this is the story that I gave. I spoke about that a few weeks back. It was a slave ship owner from Jamaica. When I say slaves, please put it in quotes, because nobody comes out of their mama's belly as a slave. It's an enslaved African, you know? Our brothers, maybe a dozen of them, they hijacked the ship and then they took it to Haiti, because Haiti had a policy from independence that said any black person who steps foot on this country, you are immediately a free person. You're immediately a citizen of Haiti, and Haiti will go to war for your freedom. And this clown slave ship owner wrote to President Pétion to say he's learned that his slaves and his ship are in Haiti. And Pétion told him, wrote him back to say, yeah, there's a ship here, you know. You can come and get your ship, but these people you're calling your slaves, they are Haitian citizens now, and they're not going anywhere. Next listener, if you can tell us your name and where you're calling from. Hello? Your aunt? Yes.
3: I'm Jeff from Atlanta.
0: Hi, Jeff.
3: And I'm just calling saying I just like the program. It keeps me, I guess, informed of what's going on. It's a little different from what you hear from the mainstream, the little that you hear from mainstream media in Haiti. And you keep me abreast of what's really going on in Haiti. And I appreciate that.
0: Thank you.
3: I appreciate you.
0: Thank you, Jeff. We really appreciate that you're listening from Atlanta. I think we'll try one more listener, 212-209-2877, 212-209-2877, one more listener before we move on. 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Remember, we want you to support WBAI on behalf of this program, Haiti, Our Revolution Continues, a program which airs here Mondays, that's my other program, Saturdays, 4 p.m. to 5 p.m. So let's go straight to our first song for today, Brother Wuyi. The song you're going to hear is Bitova Oba. This isn't from his first album. It's called La Gil. Let It Go. Then Haiti, of course, is what he's talking about.

0: And the program is Haiti, Our Revolution Continues, a program which airs here on WBAI Saturdays 4 p.m. to 5 p.m. Today is our third year anniversary program. It was 3 years ago, July 2021, that the WBAI offered me time for a program here on WBAI about Haiti to bring another message, another perspective to the BAI airwaves. And the song you just heard, and a couple of, I mean, a lot of listeners, they always ask me, please, a little explanation on the songs when you play them, you know, so that the folks who speak English only, who don't understand the Creole, they can have a sense what we are talking about. So this song, this was the first song that launched, I would say, Bito Vaoba's career, big time. It was with this song, I think, that he won the American Airlines music competition. It's after Duvalier had left, and then, you know, it was just a lot of enthusiasm. Enthusiasm is an understatement, but everything was blooming in the country. It was like a hope, and the American Airlines, taking advantage of the situation, of course, did this competition for songs about Haiti. And this song is called La Gil, Let It Go, Leave It Alone. Leave my country alone. Stop oppressing my country. Stop maligning. Stop, you know, embargoing my country. That's the only way it's going to advance. We're happy to have on the line with us now our brother, Raymond Duguay. Raymond Duguay is the first assistant president general of the UNIA, Universal Negro Improvement Association and African Communities League, organization that Marcus Mosiah Garvey started today, July 20th in 1914 in Jamaica. And today, Raymond, we had the UNIA had a parade in South Queens. If you can speak a little bit about that, how was that today?
1: Okay, greetings, Brother Dawood. It's a pleasure to be on your show. And before I even answer that, you know,
0: we don't have an hour, Raymond, okay?
1: Okay, but I have to thank you for starting the show. People don't realize it. We are so proud of Dawood when he stood up to Kim Ives and Amy Goodman. And from that point on, they realized that is WBAI, that Dawood has a lot to offer. So we support Haiti, Our Revolution Continues, and we support you. And by the way, for those who don't know, Brother Dawood was at the parade. In fact, he played an instrumental role. But Dawood, the reality is no one's coming to our rescue. You know, the same conditions that existed for Mr. Garvey to create the UNIA still exist now. There's no place on the planet that black people are free, independent, liberated. So, the conditions have not changed. For materially, it may look like that, but no, we're still, what's the word? We're still left our back to white folks. And that's a known fact.
0: Raymond, you know, I want to send a special greeting to Sister L, who calls in regularly. She came and she came to say hello, and she was on the float at the parade. Brother Menelik and so many other WBAI listeners who came to say hello once they found out this is Dawood. So, tell us, Raymond. I mean, 1914, we're talking about. And right. Today is 110 years later. Why is the UNIA still relevant? And why should folks listening to us, black folks listening to us, understand that they should be a part of this movement?
1: Oh, absolutely. The conditions have not changed. Brother Dawood, look around all over the planet. Oh, you don't even have to go over the planet. Right here. supposedly Southeast Queens has the richest set of Africans on the planet. But it's not reflected. It's not reflected in police brutality or the school system. No, you know, Mr. Garvey says this. Race first for you, Mr. European man. Race first for you, Mr. China man. And of course, race first for you, Mr. African man. Those at home and those abroad. We're entirely convinced that that is the condition that, has to be implemented. For example, our enemies, our oppressors have the power to oppress and commit genocide against us. And we don't have the power to prevent it. So all power, so you need power, and all power is through organization. Mr. Garvey analyzed that, and that's why he creates the Universal Negro Improvement Association. And so we just inform our people, look, things have not changed. Think about it. Just those three African states, they're probably the only three. We're talking Mali, Niger, Burkina Faso, who actually are using the resources for their people. Everywhere else, the resources are for our enemies, our oppressors, those who enslaved and committed genocide against us, those who colonized us. So nothing has changed. So we're asking our people, please, reach out, join an organization. And we've got an organization for you, the UNIA, ACL. And as you are aware, look what we did in Southeast Queens with the Faka Rock. But Brother Dawood, congratulations on 3 years. We support Haiti. Our revolution continues. And it was a pleasure to see you and be with you today.
0: Before I let you go, Raymond, we need a contact number. And we know that today was the teaser. We can say that because August 17th will be the Monster Parade in Harlem and all day and in front of the status. Yes.
1: We're having a festival from 10 to 5, and then we're leaving the festival and a short walk to Marcus Garvey Park to initiate the Marcus Garvey Parade that the Honorable Carlos A. Cook initiated. And so we give respect and honor to that. But one last thing I have to tell your listeners, Thursday is the 25th of July, and Jean-Jacques Dessalines is one of our heroes. So we'll be honoring Jean-Jacques Dessalines in the morning and, of course, in the evening with you and the Flamboyant Haitian Literacy. Thank you.
0: Thank you. And phone number?
1: Oh, the contact number. Mm-hmm. Oh, yeah. The contact number, 718-570-7350. Again, 718-570-7350.
0: Thank you. Thank you, Raymond. We're going to take a quick music break. This is Diplomate, Monsieur Leblanc, BIC.
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0: Beautiful, beautiful piece by B.I.C. Diplima et Monsieur Leblanc. What is the song is saying? It's saying, you know, Mr. White Man, continue to take us for nothing. Continue to treat us like garbage. The government, it's of course the government that you put in, they won't mind. Your police will not arrest you. Your officials, they will be continue to clap, to be happy. But one day, just like today, our spirits, our ancestors will break your neck, will do what needs to be done. It's saying, treat us like garbage. Continue to treat us like garbage, like you run the world, as Joe Biden said in his Stephanopoulos interview. Keep thinking you run the world. Keep thinking that you can do whatever you want. But the day will come, a day just like today. Plenty of announcements that we have today. As we said, this is 3-year anniversary program of Haiti. Our revolution continues. I can't imagine that 3 years has passed already. I spoke already a little bit about what this experience has been to me. And we had opened the lines. And if any other listeners want to call in, you can do that while I'm giving the announcements. 212-209-2877. 212-209-2877. So, as Brother Raymond announced, before we go to Dessalines' birthday, we have to say that today, tonight at Molloy College, there is Ra Classico Bop. Sorry. It's the first annual Ra Classico Bop Music Festival. It's Eddie Brissot and Basilic and special guests who will be with the band. That's Pauline Jean, Wooly Saint-Louis Jean, Jimmy Jean-Félix. It was a listener to this program, Geralda, listener supporter, Sister Geralda, who brought this to my attention. And a couple of conflicts, and I'm not going to be able to make it, but I'd love to hear from our listeners next week how this event went. If you enjoyed this mix of a different kind of Racine music, bebop music, classical music, and compas music as well. So, this is Madison Theater, 1000 Hempstead Avenue in Rockville Center. And please, it's a unique word, RAKLASIKOBOP. Ra Classico Bop Music Festival. And please go and support this wonderful event. That's today, on Thursday, as Raymond said. It's July 25, the day that Jean-Jacques Dessalines himself, he celebrated his birthday. We will be celebrating Jean-Jacques Dessalines' birthday at Flamboyant Haitian Literacy Project, 6 p.m. That is at 3116 Clarendon Road in Brooklyn. Please come and join us, eat and share in the festivities. The next day, the Friday, the 26th of July, Komokoda, the Committee to Mobilize Against Dictatorship in Haiti, will be protesting against Citibank. Our annual protest against Citibank and the anniversary of the first occupation of U.S. occupation of Haiti, July 28, 1915. That was the date, but we are going to protest on the 26th, 2 p.m. to 5 p.m. at the headquarters of Citibank. That is 388 Greenwich Street in Lower Manhattan. Trains 123 to Chambers Street. And we're closed on the day itself, Sunday the 28th, at Flamboyant will be, Ekomokoda will be having a forum along with Haitian Women for Haitian Refugees, and we'll be presenting the film Haiti, a Forgotten Occupation. That is Alain Martin's film on the U.S. occupation of Haiti. Let's greet the next listener who's here with us. If you can tell us your name and where you're calling from, family. Hello?
1: Hi, am I on the air?
0: Yes, you are.
1: Hi, thank you. Thank you, sir. I will say that I'm a new listener to your show particularly. I've been a long-time listener to BAI, but I just want to really thank you and say that I appreciate the fact that you're letting the community, as is shown, as we're seeing, to voice themselves. And I just really, I'm not even going to take that long. I'm very thankful. My name is Alex. I'm from Long Island. You have allies even here.
0: Okay. Thank you. Thank you, Alex. Yeah. We appreciate that you listen. Yeah. Thank you very much.
1: Thank you so much.
0: Thank you. 212-209-2877. If we have other listeners who want to share what the 3 years of Haiti, our revolution continues, has been to them. August 10th will be the annual ceremony of Bois Caïman at Prospect Park. This is the Grandbois family. Every year since 1992, they've been celebrating, we've been celebrating the ceremony of Bois Caïman at Prospect Park. This is the lakeside, the area that is called Grandbois, Lacou Grandbois. Enter Prospect Park at Parkside and Ocean Avenue. The Q train to Parkside, and it's a beautiful event all day from 1 p.m. Up to maybe 8, 9 p.m. Drumming, culture, history. Bois Caïman is the August 14, 1991 ceremony that launched the Haitian Revolution. So every year we are happy, honored, and we're thankful to Brother Gamboa Basile and his family who brought this initiative to the community. Come and celebrate this beautiful event with us. Next listener, if you can tell us your name and where you're calling from.
2: Hello. My name is Amadou Andre. I'm calling
0: from
2: Jamaica,
0: God. Queens. That's my son. Hi, Madu.
2: I'm calling in to say congratulations on 3 years of Haiti. Our revolution continues. Thank you so much for the program.
0: What do you get out of this program, Amadou?
2: It's been helpful for me in understanding the context of what's happening in Haiti. You in particular, you always do a good job on giving historical background of like the officials that the enemy is choosing to do his bidding. And for me, it's been a reminder that even though we see black faces in positions of power, we still don't have any real self-determination. And at least for me, as like children of immigrants, just because I'm not as strong in the language, it provides me a non-Creole option to still understand the context of what's happening in the country. So please continue giving this work.
0: Thank you. Thank you, Madu. And you should tell Asim that he should have been the one calling, because I told him this was an initiative when I was considering, should I accept this? Should I do this in English? Because I've been on the radio in Creole for like 20 years. And I was like, you know, we have so many of our people, of our allies, who are not getting, you know. So thank you for calling, Madu. I appreciate it.
2: All right. Thank you.
0: Who is surprised that my son listens to the program. My wife, Rosalind, listens too. She sent a text as soon as I said 3 years to say, oh, congratulations, Dawood. Anyway, the 17th of August is a date that's important for you to have on the calendar. We mentioned it with Raymond. It's Marcus Garvey's birthday, and it will be celebrated on the 17th, Saturday the 17th, 10 to 5 p.m. in front of the Harlem State Office Building. It's a festival. And at 6 p.m. is the parade. So, well, the full lineup. Want to thank the family. Thank Brother Wuyi, who's here with us every week, making sure it happens the way it should. We really appreciate it. And please donate to WBAI. Donate to WBAI. Say a happy anniversary. Haiti, our revolution continues. If one person is able and can give $2,000, we'll be happy. Yeah, why not? I'm sure there's someone listening right now who can give $2,000 to BAI on behalf of Haiti, our revolution continues. If you can give $1,500, whatever, $20, whatever you can give, I'd like to see the tally of a Haiti, our revolution continues birthday money. 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You know, in Haiti, the occupation continues, the blackface occupation that our enemies have, the United States and their cronies, the enslavers of the world that they set up with Kenya. Of course, kudos to the population of Kenya in the streets, giving hell to the puppet, the slave, William Ruto, who dared to say that, you know, no protests can happen in Nairobi. And we salute the courage of the judges in the High Court who killed this. They said, of course, people can protest in the street. Clown. And 400 Kenyans, police are now in Haiti and doing U.S. bidding, not doing the work, a pan-African work that Haiti needs. No, absolutely not. But thank you, and please continue to listen. Please continue to support. Our going out song is called Tunelakai. Let's return home, and that is Kawol Demesme.

0: Good.
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3: On Wednesday, July 24th at 11 a.m., people are gathering from around the country to surround the U.S. Capitol and demand the arrest of Israeli Prime Minister Benjamin Netanyahu for war crimes in Gaza. In a new low for Congress, it is inviting Netanyahu, the subject of a warrant request at the International Criminal Court, to speak. This is at the same time that he is committing a genocide. Tens of thousands of Palestinians, overwhelmingly women and children, have been murdered, and schools, hospitals, houses of worship, and residential neighborhoods have been leveled by increased bombardment by Israel.
4: We bring more than a paycheck to our loved ones and family. We bring more than a paycheck to our loved ones and family. We bring more. We bring more. The things that black people have to do for a check. The things that black people have to take to pay their bills. The things that black people must endure silently to make sure that their families can enjoy life, survive. The things, the immoral things, the dehumanizing things, the illegal things, the unjust things, the selfish things. These are all things that we must do for a paycheck. This is a cost that we have to pay so that our children can, let's say, eat healthy, so that our children can live in prosperous or fully resourced communities, so that our children. But are these children that we are stepping on not ours? Are these children that we are neglecting not ours? Are these children that we are treating in the most inhumane manner not ours? When did we come to this point in America where our future is not ours? Remember the song, "I Believe the Children Are the Future"? Teach them well and let them lead the way. Show them all the beauty that is inside. Fill them with pride. We forgot that song. Or how about, tomorrow will bring a better you, a better me. I know that we'll show this world we have more that we could be. Or something along that line. But you get the gist. Our children no longer sing those songs. Our children teachers actually put on their programs today. Wow. But as a black woman, as a black adult, we have been reduced to this point in this country. How do we get what we once had back? Because they had pride in their blackness. They saw beauty amongst their blackness. They respected our elders in our blackness. We were unified in our blackness. We have learned how to detach. We have learned how to deny. We have learned how to turn away from the things that sustained us, that inspired us, that motivated us, that energized us, and that encouraged us, all because we wanted to be free, free to be like the enemy.
0: Hello, everybody. Dr. Rick Wallace dropping in on you. Hope that everybody is having a great week. I hope that things have gone for you the way you planned. If not, remain steadfast, remain committed, remain focused. Keep in mind that no matter what you're pursuing, no matter what level you are striving to achieve in this life, in any particular area of life, it is not about where you start. It is not about how much you know. And even though being prepared is an important part of it, it's not about who you know, which is one thing they often teach you and tell you. Yes, it's good to have connections. But at the end of the day, it's about finishing. It's about being so committed to something that you refuse to give up. I tell people all the time who question me about my business endeavors, about the things I've done, the fact that I've written and published 24 books, the fact that I've had success in academia, the fact that I've started quite a few companies and brought them to profitability over the last 30 plus years. And they asked me, you know, what was your secret to success? It's actually not a secret. Hard work is important. Yes, absolutely. You've got to get up. You got to put the work in. I've been working hard since probably 11, which was my first gig outside of the house, which was cutting lawns. And I've been doing something ever since, literally just coming up with ways of taking skill sets that I already possess and doing something with them. But that's not it either. I have this mindset that once I set my mind to do something, there are only two outcomes. I'm either going to get it or I'm going to die in the process of pursuing it. As long as I'm breathing, I'm still chasing it. I'm still moving after it. I'm not set off by delay. I've gone through some delays. I've had some 3 and 4 and 5 year delays. Doesn't faze me a bit. I'm going for it. I'm going to get it. I'm going to make it happen. So no matter what you're going through, no matter where you're at, stay in it, because if you're still breathing, you're still in the fight. I just wanted to start out with that. Second of all, before we get started, I want to encourage and call upon those who really have followed me, those who are aware of the things we do at the Odyssey Project on any level, and the work that we've done over the last 15, 16, 17 years, and definitely in the last 6 to 8 years, the work that we've done in the community by way of research, program development, active engagement, involvement, the work I do on mental health and so many other things, we really could use your support. And so I've shared the link. The link is always in the description box, but I've just shared the links in the chat, in the description box. Show some love. You can give through our Cash App account for the Odyssey Project. You can go to the link directly on the site, or you can just go directly and use the link to Square and do it that way, whatever works best for you. But we are asking you, and I will ask throughout this live stream broadcast. Another thing that we're doing is that we're bringing the Black voice along with a couple of other content aimed at the Black community through podcast on an individual site, so that we aren't tempered and censored in what we're able to say. And I will be introducing that particular site over the next couple of weeks. We've just launched it. I'm excited about it. We're bringing back the Black Voice as a podcast, and it'll be myself and my once mentee, now my best friend, Michael Jordan. We've been doing this for a long time together, me through the Odyssey Project, him through Endowing Hearts, and we are going to come to you and just open up, and we're going to talk about a bunch of things. And he has a way of getting the best out of me with the questions that he presents while we're doing these. We did the Black Voice as a radio show for a while, and it was very successful. And then I started dealing with some health issues and things of that nature, and I had to kind of stream back. And he's been saying, man, well, we're going to get back on it. Well, I set it up and we're getting ready to get started. But instead of just being a radio broadcast, we're going to make it a podcast, and we're going to videotape it so it can be streamed on the podcast. It can be streamed over other platforms, but it'll be on the site, but it'll also be on YouTube. So it's going to be a bunch of places that you can get it. But we're going to address issues. We're going to talk about solutions. We're going to talk about resources that are readily available. We're going to talk about a bunch of different things that are important. So get ready, get ready to get going. Like I said, show some love. We definitely need your support to keep bringing you the quality content. More importantly, to keep doing the work that we do in the community, like Black Men Lead, Endowing Hearts, which deals with the homeless, and so much more. So definitely, we're about to really, really just come full steam and give it everything we've got. I've gotten a lot better health wise. For those of you who don't know or don't remember, a little over a year ago, last March in 2020, I had 5 heart attacks over the course of 7 days. The last 2 were major heart attacks, hospitalized, had to have a surgical procedure to open up an artery near my heart. And it took some time to recover. In the gym now on a regular basis, cardio system is straightening out and getting back. And I was just really stressing and pushing, trying to make a whole lot of things happen. And I wasn't taking care of myself. It's that simple. And so I had to really stream back on some things, step back on some things and really focus on my health, focus on my family, and make sure that I'm giving them the time that they need. And so, but here we are over a year later, and I'm in better condition, knocked some of that weight off, still got some things to go, but I'm definitely putting it back together. Matter of fact, that's something that we're doing through my business, Master Fitness 21, is we're doing a 60-day challenge. I'll talk to you guys about that maybe tomorrow. But I want to talk to you about something that has come up over the conversations with a couple of my colleagues around the country today. So on a phone call with a couple of my colleagues, and we were just talking about misdirection, the sleight of hand. Yes, ma'am. I'm trying to eat right. So we were talking about that. And we one of my colleagues is also a close friend of mine, Dr. Michael Blanchard, who brought up a conversation we had a long time ago, and he asked a question, and a question that was ultimately asking me in an interview about the greatest threat to Black progress. My response to him and at during the interview was the greatest threat to Black progress is a Black person with a white agenda. Black faces have often been used as buffers, as counterbalances to the struggle. Anytime the edifice of white supremacy is on the verge of being tipped over, they move Black faces into position. They keep some constantly in front of us to feed narratives that are misguiding, misleading, and outright deceptive. But there are others that they'll prop up at strategic times to counter a movement, like in Ferguson, and in other situations where there's this momentum building, even with George Floyd. You know, you got some people that are in politics like Jim Clyburn, blackface, but definitely operating on behalf of white supremacists, white supremacy. Candace Owens, and I'm not saying that because

really took a bunch of people who rely on scholarship off, but Dr. Thomas Sowell. He's dangerous because a lot of the scholars that they put up to counter the push and conversation that surrounds the narrative of racism are institutional racism in specific, is the shadowisms that are played with scholarship, research, and data, and how it's presented. Very, very intelligent man, amazing in the sense of his observations, but definitely shadows. Let me tell you something about science, and I'm going to keep this real simple so everybody gets it. There's this thing called statistical significance that you never hear discussed in the forefront of what's out there is never discussed. Okay, statistical significance is in science or research, a certain percentage that you reach in data of a particular phenomenon. Once you get to that particular percentage, and for everything it's different, but there's a percentage, maybe 5%, 7%, you know, 8%, 9%, anything above that, that's beyond the margin of error. That's beyond the use of coincidence as an explanation, meaning that there's a cause that needs to be examined. There's a cause at play. It's not a coincidence. It's not in the era of the research. It's a real reality, and it has to be explained. You cannot dismiss it because it does not fit into your narrative. Okay, so let's talk about statistical significance. When we talk about statistical significance, we're not even looking at 5, 7, 6%. We're talking about the disproportionality and the inequities as far as socioeconomic realities as it pertains to Blacks in America. We're talking about 75%, 60%. I mean, up in that nature. We're talking about inequity in home value. We're talking about a situation now where there's research out there that shows that when home appraisers go out to homes, if there is any proof, like, for instance, the owner is home, or if there are pictures on the wall and it shows a Black family, that home gets valued at a lower rate than the same comparable home, meaning square footage, same area, same school district, all of the other things that contribute to the value of the home. If all things are comparable, but the owner is white, then there's a difference. There's a disproportionality and a distinction in how they're valued. There's even been cases where families have actually pulled all of the evidence of it being Black owned out, or replaced it with pictures of white people, are had a white friend come over a couple of weeks later, and the value goes up significantly. Now, on the flip side of things, the same house, same comps, and when you say comps, are you talking about are comparable properties that are comparable in comparison? They're same square footage. If it's a two-story, you're talking two-story. If it's a single-story erection, a single-story, whatever. When you talk about those comps, you take those same houses where the Black family got undervalued for resale value and the white family got overvalued, and then you go and flip, and now you look at property taxes. The Black family gets overvalued. The white family gets undervalued. That evidence is out there. How do you explain that? There's evidence out there that shows that both academic institutions and companies literally screen out ethnic names in the application process before they ever call or view the person or see the person. If the name sounds like it is a Black name, those applications get looked over. These are studies done not by one institution, but by two. That is the University of Michigan and the University of Southern California. And these are just on the surface. We want to talk about disproportionality in policing, disproportionality in prosecuting, disproportionality in sentencing. You've got to look at all of that, and you've got to be able to explain the way of how you can see these things explained and displayed and expressed specifically and lucidly over the lines of race. So you have to find another explanation. While there may be other variables in play, you cannot simply dismiss race as a contributor, especially when you've got academics and experts like Michelle Alexander, who comes in

Yeah, that comes in with the new Jim Crow and unpacks it. You got so many people showing you so many different value. Now, again, I am never the person that's sitting up and saying, okay, let me show you why there's racism so that I can sit up now and have an excuse for not performing. No, I'm not saying that for the purpose of complaining. Look what they're doing to us. None of that. I'm not a complainer. I'm not a whiner. I'm looking for solutions, but we must talk about the truth. That's why critical race theory is such a big issue right now, is because it's brought back up based off of some exclusions that were made by Donald Trump in an executive order that called critical race theory divisive and basically outlawed it when it comes to diversity and inclusion training. Now, that brought back up critical race theory isn't new. It's been around since the 70s, and it initially emerged as a legal argument. It was the examination and critiquing of policies and laws and statutes that worked along the lines of race and created inequities and were discriminatory in nature. But what it has evolved into is the command and demand to critique the entire socioeconomic structure, political structure, financial structure, and in totality in the US, and to find these policies in place. This is and was and has been primarily a scholastic endeavor, dealing with scholarship and on a very high level within college and at a graduate and postgraduate level. Those are the things that have been discussed. But what we can actually say is this critical race theory thing has actually been going on since almost 100 years ago. We can go back at least to Carter G. Woodson and the Miseducation of the Negro and look at the undressing of the policies. You can look at urban, you can look at, first of all, let's go back before we even get into the era of Jim Crow segregation. Let's go back to right after slavery ended, 12 years of Reconstruction, where the South literally rebuilt itself and hamstrung Black people through Black codes, convict leasing, and so much. Some and other things that didn't allow them to own land, that criminalized behavior that was almost inevitable, such as vagrancy. Well, you're going to be a vagrant when you've been put off the plantation and you have no place to stay. Well, now we made that a crime. So now we're going to arrest you and lock you up for 10, 12 years for vagrancy. And while you're locked up, we're going to lease you out to the very plantation owners that you were free from. For labor, you're not going to get paid because you are a ward of state. And the 13th Amendment says that that's the one way that we can get free labor out of you is if you commit a crime. So we're going to lock you up and we're going to get the labor that way. And we're going to lease you out to the plantation owners. They're not getting free labor, but they're getting for pennies on the dollar of what they would have to pay if they play fair market value for the labor. That's called convict leasing. It was the precursor to mass incarceration and what's going on now in the private prison industrial complex. It's a business. It's traded on the stock market. It's big money. Man, half the time you're calling in the companies and customer service. You're talking to a convicted person, a convicted felon on the phone. They're doing textiles. They're doing machine shops. They're building furniture. They're doing customer service. All these things companies are hiring for pennies on the dollar right now. That's just the outgrowth of convict leasing 100 and something years ago. Okay, so we move into the period of Jim Crow segregation. So now you're talking about redlining. Redlining was a practice done by financial institutions withholding funds in any areas where there were Black residents. This is what created a great deal of hostility between whites and Blacks at that particular point. Because why? Blacks automatically took down property value and limited access to funds because banks would not lend. If you had just one Black family in your neighborhood, the ability to have access to funding by banks and lending institutions dwindled down drastically. It wasn't just you couldn't get a loan for a house. You couldn't get business loans. You couldn't get a lot. There were actually policies in place.
We can't sit up and talk about this and say that there is no racism without understanding and actually having done the research and actually giving consideration to anything that's statistically significant. You can't look at something. Something's 2-3%. Okay, you can say that comes from laziness. If it's 2-3%, you can say that just comes from willful ignorance. But what you got to look at, okay, let's talk about schools. I could go on. Let's go back to Jim Crow subject. Let me finish that. So we talk about redlining. What about benign neglect? What about urban renewal? What about gentrification? All of these are forms of what we know as serial force displacement. I have written extensively on the consequences and ramifications of Blacks who have suffered from serial force displacement, meaning that you're in a place and economically and socially, you're pushed out of a place and dispersed. You're going from one place where you're collectively as one and dispersed, and you are diluted in numbers. You're uprooted and moved, and normally in a hostile fashion, and there are outcomes health-wise. Matter of fact, there's an article on the Odyssey Project site where I show where serial force displacement actually exacerbated the AIDS epidemic by dispersing and moving them out of an area in which they were normally confined to. You took people who were infected with AIDS and you dispersed them and you put them in larger populations where it actually exacerbated the spread of the HIV virus. That's just one thing. There's so many others. But then we still haven't gotten to the core of it. We're talking about mass incarceration. We're talking about miseducation. Look at the education system. Look at the education system. See, you can't talk true capitalism without talking racism. Because capitalism and the way that it's set up and the way that it's controlled, you can't talk the movement of the and the force of the media without talking racism. You cannot look, if you want to really get an idea of just how powerful the media is and the influence that the media is having on the narrative of race and the lack of mobility and financial fluidity as far as African Americans are concerned, all you have to do is go read Brainwashed by Tom Burrell. Tom Burrell was the CEO. He's last I checked, he was still alive. He was the CEO emeritus of the largest black owned PR firm in the world. He had ran for years and he retired probably about 15 years ago or so, but he wrote Brainwashed and he talked about how the media is used to brainwash. It sets the standard. You got to understand that what we think is beautiful, what we think is professional, what we think is exceptional, clean cut, all these things are set by the standards and the feed of propaganda media. The fact that we actually think that Black people are more criminal in nature than any other race. The fact that we think Black people are more hostile, the fact that we think Black people are more lazy, all of these things are projected through the media and we actually eat them up. Right now, our kids are being miseducated, not just in the classroom, but by the music that they listen to, by the programming that they watch on TV. They've been dumbed down. They also been misled, misguided, and they've been given an image of what is, what's beautiful, what's acceptable, what's professional, and on down the line, what's success. And so someone else other than yourself is defining what you are, who you are, because you don't have a sense of identity. That was taken from us from Jump Street. Most of us have not reclaimed our sense of identity. And so there's a problem there. So again, it's not that I have any disrespect for the knowledge of someone like Thomas Sowell. Dude's a genius, but dude is also not being completely forthcoming. He's shadowing, what I call shadowing. And so I have made up in my mind that over the next year, I'm going to pull out the data. I'm going to literally address this beyond what is being done. And I'm going to do it systematically over time. I'm going to do this systematically over time. And I'm going to do it in writing. I'm going to do it where it's put forth. I'm going to share it, but I'm going to break it down as I do it in video. I'm going to come to you. I'm going to show you. My whole thing isn't to prove that I'm an oppressed person.
is to prove that there's a system trying to oppress me. See, how you approach life, and this is what I do for a living

leverage. We haven't come together in unity. I'm going to put this up so you guys can see it. She says, a debt is fundamentally leveraged that one man holds over another. They know it. They simply refuse to pay it. What's our leverage? The problem is, in order to have leverage, we have to actually act in units. We have to have the ability to unite financially, economically. We have to have an ability to unite in numbers and movement. We have to understand how, if we vote in blocks, it can have an impact. That is, the black man has no rights which the white man was bound to respect. The exact words. Okay, so then the goal has to be to create the leverage. And that's what so much of this is about, is to keep the disunity, to keep the poverty, to keep the financial and economic impotence. Because see, the power in politics isn't in the vote. I keep telling people that the vote has a place, but it requires large numbers operating in an interest. You cannot give one group 90% of your vote for 50 years unquestioned with nothing delivered and think you have leverage when it comes to voting. They already take you for granted. They take you for granted because for 50 plus years, you've given them 90% of your vote without asking for anything in return. And even if you ask on it, you don't hold them accountable for it. That's like, and then you wonder why the other party ignores you, because they already come to the conclusion that I'm not getting your vote, so why should I care about you? You didn't leverage. You got into a sentimental relationship with someone who really didn't care about you. That's what has happened. So when it comes to voting, there's got to be a situation where we're literally going to put forth our energy, our effort, our dollars, and our votes into somebody that we're going to hold accountable, not just on the national level. The presidency of the United States is really a vassal position. The presidency of the United States is controlled by the wealthy elite. He gets to play a little bit with executive orders and do some things, but that's not where the game is played. The game is played with the people that sit in Congress and the people who sit at state level and the people who sit at local levels. Those are going to control the things that go on in the community on a regular basis. Those are the people you're going to be able to get in front of on a consistent basis and put your hands on and hold accountable. And those are the ones you focus on. But even when it comes to the president, you got to sit up and say, you can't have this vote. Matter of fact, we're going to rally our numbers and we're going to not only not get behind you, we're going to rally our numbers and move against you. And that's how you got to behave. You got to be aggressive in this. It's not just about I'm not going to vote for you. I'm not only not going to vote for you. I'm going to put everything I got behind making sure you don't get voted for. Okay. And then that's that part of it. But economically, how are we spending our money? We're consumer minded. We've been convinced by the media that the way that we prove our worth and our value in this country is by buying stuff. We see they have it, so we want to feel on their level, so we go buy it too. Well, their median household wealth is $144,000. Yours is down there, darn near $10,000. Depending on some studies, it's lower than $10,000. You can't buy what they buy. They sit up and built wealth on your back and on the fact that you don't mind pouring more money into their white economy. And every time you do that for anything that isn't absolutely necessary, you are literally financing your own demise. We're all guilty of it at some level because it's so easy to go out there and go in the store. This cap, I'm pretty sure, came from a white-owned company. It was a gift, but I mean, that was a time I owned clothing stores. So if you see, if anybody that's followed me before, I know I got caps out the gazoo. Why? Because I own the store. So I got caps and a bunch of other stuff during the time. My thing is this. We've got to reevaluate how we move in our own communities and who we let move in our communities. What you got to understand is there is a literal blueprint to underwriting immigrants in the U.S. When you come, Asians, Arabs, when they come into this country,

0: there's a blueprint. We're going to set up shop in the black community. We're going to set up nail shops. We're going to set up massage parlors. We're going to set up liquor stores. We're going to set up gas stations. We're going to set up grocery stores. And they will patronize us. They will spend their money with us. And outside of restocking our stores, we will put no money into the community. I said a long time ago when I came up with the blueprint for Black empowerment, which is on the site, I said, not only Black businesses, but any business, non-Black businesses that are allowed to come in the community should be forced to sign a contract with said community of how of a percentage that they will reinvest in the community, with the community being able to determine where the money will be invested. This was years ago when I first started doing the blueprint for Black empowerment. I consulted with Dr. Claude Anderson on it, his wife Joanne, a number of other people that I respect. And I just sit up and I looked at it from what I understood about economics, what I understood about history, what I understand about this whole thing. That's what this research is about. When you see me researching it, I'm gaining an understanding, not to walk around and do lectures and get paid to lecture, not to rock around and talk about how much I know, but to come up with solutions. And the one thing that I realize is we got even Black businesses. If you set up and we're saying we're going to support you as a Black business, that needs to be a certain amount of your profits that you're willing to reinvest in the community. And that may need to be invested in the business sector. It may need to be invested in the educational sector. It may need to be invested in community redevelopment. And so forth. We also need to set up our own banking so that we can give out housing loans. We can give out car loans. It's not that hard to set up and create credit unions. And what we should also be doing is holding our churches accountable. I wrote probably 15 years ago when I had my big breakup with the church. I wrote a treatise called The State of the Union of the Church. And in it, I addressed tithing. I addressed the fact that the church collects millions upon millions of dollars on Sunday. And the churches that these Black churches in Black communities, predominantly communities that are at or below the poverty level, they're raising all this money. And then they go and deposit that money into a white financial institution on Monday. That same white financial institution will not lend to Black business owners, Black aspiring business owners, Black aspiring homeowners. And so we are putting money into a church that's putting money into a white institution that's using that money to enrich themselves and other whites while we sit on the sideline while you use our money. We've got to be smarter than that. We got to know how to use our money. We got to get out of the consumeristic mindset of displaying my value through what I own instead of what I invest in and the value I hold and what I'm able to do for my family first and then my community. But back to these Black faces. They are the ones that when we finally start figuring stuff out, come in and shake the cage, or and when we start to tip it over and we start to push back and they need balance and they need a buffer, they send one in and they tip the scale back. They stand on the part where it brings balance back and it puts things back the way they're supposed to be. The one thing that we're going to have to understand as a race of people is that we are not going to see the type of power we talk about under the status quo. And we got so many of people afraid to see the status quo come tumbling down. You want to watch us? Watch us. When things get crazy and things start shifting around, oh man, the 501c3, that's a hustle. As Nyota Urah puts it, the nonprofit industrial complex is another way that they've raked millions of dollars from those of us who are actually in the community putting in the work. And the biggest culprit of late is Black Lives Matter. Darren Seals and a number of other people tried to tell us when they were doing it in Ferguson. He paid with his life for it. And Nyota and Darren were very, very close, and I have grown extremely close with Nyota. We have worked to push out Black media, create our own sites, and get this thing so that so many of us have lost our platforms on, like, YouTube and Facebook from speaking truth, from calling a spade. And so in order to be able to do something about that, we got to have our own. We got to own it. We got to own the servers. We got to own the content. You know, I've been catching hell just getting my data and information from Facebook, which I'm supposed to have a right to do. You're supposed to be able to download your information whenever you get a chance, and I haven't been able to do that. Oh, sorry about that. That's my wife, Mary, and I responded. But all of that to say that, and I want to thank Together We Stand for making a very valid point on this particular thing about leverage. We really and truly need to start to understand the power of leverage. When you don't have leverage, you become a beggar. When you don't have something that you can use that says, if I don't get what I want, this is what I'm going to do, then you really are a beggar. You have no place. You have no footing. You're hoping. You're wishing. You can't operate on a wish factor when you're trying to make moves to empower your people. You got to have a strategic plan in place. That's what the blueprint for Black empowerment is all about. It's about literally, if you do X, Y, Z, stop hoping things fall into place. How I've built what I've built, how I've done what I've done, how I've fallen flat on my face and lost everything and started all over and built back again is simply knowing what needs to be done, waking up every morning and doing it. That's the only way that we're going to get it. We can talk till we're blue in the face. We're not going to talk those people out of reparations. We're going to have to leverage it out of them. And so, in other words, we're going to have to get to a certain level of empowering and enriching ourselves to develop the leverage that we need to get what really is owed to us. We can't do it from a place where our median wealth is under $10,000, median household wealth is under $10,000 when their median household wealth is $144,000. We've got to understand how this game is played. And we got to understand that we're operating in a capitalist society that we are literally pawns in. We've got to become players. On that note, look, I'm going to get ready to get off here. Like I said earlier, I really appreciate you guys stopping in. I'm sorry it took so long to get back on the stream. We've been really working on some projects. There's a lot of things going on that we're trying to get done so that we can better serve the community, so that we can be better resources to everyone who taps into us on whatever level. And it takes a lot. And we're doing it with limited resources. And we have committed, those in my camp have committed to going the distance. We may not do it as fast as we want to because we are limited resources. And I made a statement a little over a year ago or so that I would only do so much because I was literally really giving, you know, putting myself and my family in jeopardy on the long haul for how much I was pouring off into work and wasn't getting any backing. You know, that comes a time when you need people to step in and say, okay, you know, you've done a lot. So I see what you're doing. Let me get behind you. And it's never happened in a sense of any real true. I mean, there are people out there that have the ability to find the right people. And I'm not saying I'm the right person. I believe that I have a lot to offer. I believe I've shown that. I believe if you go to that site and you just look at the blueprint alone, if you look up Black Men Lead and see what we have in place for the socialization of young Black men, if you look at what my wife has done with Restoring Ghetto's Forgotten Daughters and the work we go do inside of institutions where they've got our babies locked up and the work she's done for years in that area. And you look at it and no funding. And yet we do it. We're putting in the work. You would think, you know, okay, somebody say, hey, look, I'm going to do this. I'm going to do that. And there's no ill will with me, because my great-grandfather, who was my adopted father, told me a long time ago, nobody owes you anything. I had somebody literally come on my YouTube channel and tell me I should be ashamed of myself asking for help to help somebody in the community. That's something I wanted to do. I should figure it out on my own. And unfortunately, that's how we think. And, you know, again, I don't have time to get angry with people. I'm at a place in my life where if you're not bothering me and my family, or I don't see you bothering one of my people, which are my brothers and sisters in this race, I ain't got time to argue with people. I ain't got time to be angry. Like I said, I almost died a little over a year ago from going hard out and letting everything get to me and just fighting. And so I had to rethink things. I'm going to do whatever I can. I'm never going to give up on my people. But at the level my people support me is the level I'm going to go in and help our people. And it is what it is. Like I said, I don't mind doing whatever. I go hard in the paint. And this is on top of doing what it takes as a business owner to support my family. You know, I'm up. I'm up 4 o'clock in the morning to the gym, then to the office. Certain part of my day committed to business, certain part of my day committed to the community. And I do this 6 days a week minimum, sometimes seven. It used to be seven every day. For years, I went 7 days a week. And I went like 4 or 5 years without a vacation. And my wife sit up and started telling me, man, if you don't sit down, put that down and let's go, it's going to be a problem with me and you. I'm like, okay. You know, and so I had to back up. I had to kind of start really. And then when I had those heart attacks, another part of me had to realize I might not be here. I need to start enjoying what I've worked hard for. I need to start enjoying my family. I need to start enjoying those who really and truly appreciate me. And so that's what I did. And I'm not going to keep you guys long, but what I want to do is I want to thank the guys who have been here for a long time. I've seen a couple of you guys pop up. I want to thank the new people who are coming in and being a part of the discussion, because those don't remember, they took down the main channel a long time ago. And I had this channel as a side channel, and it's just kind of picked up and grown. It's nowhere near as large as the original channel, but it's growing. And I like the way it's growing, because it's growing with people with like minds. I don't do a whole lot of the sensational stuff. Every now and then I touch on some things that's viral because I see teaching moments, but that's not what it's about. So my channel is growing slowly because I'm building something with people I really truly think believe in what I'm doing. And on that note, look, I'm going to get out of here. You guys have an unbelievable day. I've got to leave here and get some more things done. I got to check up with baby and check on these kids. But you guys have been awesome. And on that note, I'm out of here. Have a great day.
1: Hello, everybody. It's Dr. Rick dropping in on you. I hope everybody is having a pretty decent week. Look, before I get started, if you believe in what we do at the Odyssey Project, what I've done in research, what I've done in the development of this think tank, what I've done in the development of programs like Black Men Lead, the execution and servicing of those programs over the last 20 plus years, what I've done in the sharing of a wealth of information and problem solving for the Black community. Show some love, show some support for what we do. We need your support. All right, moving on. One thing that consistently troubles me and is a part of the consistent problem, one of the consistent problems in the Black community is how an emasculated population, especially when it comes to our men, and I'm talking about the lack of true power to carry out, execute, and exist in this white racial caste system, how it opens the door for those who are handsomely and healthily rewarded for basically crapping or shitting on other blacks who are trying to do things, or other blacks who dare to stand out and speak up and do whatever. And my thing is, I don't have to 100% agree with someone to see their passion and their desire. Someone who is teachable, someone who is willing to learn, someone who just simply has the boldness to stand out and speak their truth as they know it with no ill intent. I've got space for them because I haven't always known what I know. And even in knowing what I know now, I don't know everything. So I'm still teachable. I'm still desiring to learn. But I speak my truth boldly and unapologetically. And I reserve and protect my right to do so. But there is a problem, a consistent problem, with people with platforms, your Steve Harveys, your Charles Barkleys, and I even seen Shaq taking a massive dump on Kyrie Irving. My whole thing with that is we've got to do a better job of understanding how this thing works. What I mean about that is there's some times that we got some guys that are completely off the reservation. And I'm not saying Kyrie is completely off their reservation. What I'm saying is he's a part of the tribe. And everything on the outside of the tribe has never shown any type of inclination or proclivity to move in a way in that it represents the interests of the tribe. So when someone believes that they're representing the interests of the tribe, whether or not they actually are, I'm not saying he is or isn't, I'm sitting up and speaking in hypotheticals, using him as an example, point of reference. But regardless of whether they're off or not, they don't need to be dumped on. But what happens? Damon Wayans told us this in a more comedic way. Malcolm told us this in the most serious way. Dr. Khaled Muhammad told us the same thing. And what was that? That whenever you get a black voice that is dissenting in any way, they're going to usher out a black person on a platform to demean them, to depreciate what they've said, to make them look like fools. Why? And they're going to be healthily rewarded. They're going to be paid well. They're going to be patted on the back. They're going to be given all types of accolades, advantages, and privileges for coming down on one of their own and sitting up and saying, how dare you step off the reservation? How dare you feel you have the freedom to speak what's on your mind or declare something outside of the status quo? My problem isn't with the system that rewards them. My problem is with the fact that that's too common. That's too accepted. We don't deal with it. We don't deal with it. Nobody's going to go out. Here's my thing. We will cancel anybody who says something we don't like, especially if they're black. We will cancel them. We done with them. We don't want to have nothing to do with them. But we won't cancel the hatred. We won't cancel how we deal with each other. We won't cancel the gender war. We won't cancel consumerism. We won't cancel every cancer that is plaguing and destroying us. We won't cancel that, but we will cancel anybody that we've held in a high regard at some point, and all of a sudden they say something we don't like. We will cancel them. We won't cancel the people who are paraded out to destroy our brothers and sisters. My whole thing is, someone goes off the reservation, unless they show me that they are intentionally my enemy, Steve Harvey, that they know better and they're still pushing or parroting or championing something that does not serve my people, Roland Martin, I'm going to look at them and say, hey, let me go tug them on the shirt. Let me go whisper in their ear. Let me see if I can lend something to it. It's going to be done in the background, not going to be done openly. I'm not trying to embarrass you. I'm not trying to grandstand you. I'm not trying to put you in a bad spot. I'm trying to be what we should be as men, talking to the next generation down from us and giving them game, giving them wisdom, giving them something, not attacking them. We are talking about cats that have already played their careers, had great careers, and now all of a sudden you crapping on a brother because he's not towing the line. You know, and I think some of it is because they get rewarded to do it. Stephen A. Smith, even though he's not a basketball player, not at least not in the NBA, but he's one that does that often. He tiptoes around issues when it involves someone that doesn't look like him. But he's all in, full guns blazing. You know, when it's one of us. And, you know, he'll justify it in a bunch of different ways. I will sit up and, you know, I will give credit where credit's due. I have no problem hearing messages regardless of the messenger. And that's something that I've been trying to teach the young cats that I mentor, is that sometimes the person you can't stand the most, sometimes the person you may literally hold a level of vitriol towards, may be speaking the truth that you need to hear. Never be close to the message because of the messenger. Well, that's something that Stephen A. said, it may have been yesterday or no longer than the day before that, where it looks like the Snyder, the owner of the Commanders, which used to be the Redskins, has assembled a team to start looking at possibly selling the team. If you're not aware, he's under fire for all kind of stuff, creating a highly volatile working environment and culture, a misogynistic, sexualized culture. And now the organization is being investigated by the federal government for financial infractions. And so he's looking to sell it. And Stephen A. did come out and say, I think that this is the opportunity, that it is now time for the NFL to bring in a majority black owner. I don't think that what followed is realistic. I don't think one black owner is going to totally change the dynamic, but I think you have to start from somewhere. You had to have the first black coach. You had to have the first whatever. And if we're going to consistently contribute to the talent in that league at the level that we do, we're talking about 72%, 73% of the talent in that league comes from us, then we should have a stronger representation in policy, stronger representation in ownership, and it should be reflected on the coaching level, in the front office, and a lot more. I think that has to be the path. If you're talking about real, true change, if you're talking about change, now there's a part of me that says we need to build our own. There's a part of me that says they're never going to let us truly have the reins in something they created and just wanted to use us to enhance. That's how we were, is we were a higher level of physical talent, which is the commodity in this sport. And all of a sudden, you know, things started to change and they realized we had brains, that we could not only play running back and wide receiver and defensive end and defensive tackle and linebacker and defensive back, we could play quarterback. And then not only could we play quarterback, we could literally coach at the head coach level, Mike Tomlin, and so many others that are proving themselves now. But what happens now? You're talking about owning? Yeah. See, we can actually build a team of investors to buy a team, and I think that's important. But that's. You know, for two different sides of an argument, but the bottom line is you cannot have the highest level of contribution to any industry and not have equal ownership. I said that about the beauty supply industry, and it also goes into sports. We need to demand ownership or create and own our own. That's my place on that. Back to the whole way that we've got to stop allowing cats, and it's predominantly men. There are a couple of women out there, but predominantly men, who take pleasure in shitting on another brother and getting rewarded for it. I think we need to have protocols in place. I think that we need to be able to immediately respond. If we like canceling, we need to come hard. We need to start sending messages to the people who endorse them, sponsor them, that they are associated with. If you don't break ties with him and the way he has, the black community is not going to support you. But you know what it requires? It requires unity. And that's why they're able to do that. There is no unity. There is no connectivity. There is no grand empathy within the black community of understanding one another and loving one another. They have done an unbelievable job on ending that, disrupting that, destroying that, to the fact that we have people living in homes with us. We live inside of homes that we don't have empathy for the people in the home. We don't have a direct connectivity. That's how broken we've become. And that's why it's so easy to get out there and say, man, I'm gonna take this paper. That's why it's so easy for young cats to take that money, because there's no power where the man, the black man, can inherently experience power based on wealth, based on position, based on advantage. And so when you give them some semblance of that, some symbol of being in a position of power, they will do whatever it takes to have it. You give a young cat that came from poverty a $500,000 signing bonus to sit up and talk about drugs, alcohol, and violence. You think they're not going to do it if that's the only way they're going to experience what you told them the American dream is, owning fast cars, expensive jewelry, and you know, moving around and doing whatever you want to call it to females. You don't think they're going to take it? Absolutely going to take it. So then what must we do? We must have alternatives to this. We must have an answer to it. If you can't provide a source of an avenue to power for black males, they're going to give them a symbol of power, a semblance of being in control, and they're going to get them to do things that are diametrically opposed to actually being a progressive group of people that are moving and winning. That's the reality of it. And unfortunately, we have not come to a point where we're willing to invest in ourselves at that level. We haven't come to a point where we're willing to make that change, make that move. So again, this is me sitting up saying we have to get to a point, number one, where we're going to hold people responsible who operate outside the interests of the black community. We're going to hold people responsible who get out there and publicly humiliate our young black males. If you feel like, because here's the thing, you can't tell me that either one of them don't have access to them to talk to them. The thing is, they got paid to literally sit up and demean him on national television. Whether you think he's right or whether you think he's wrong, that's a place to do that. That's a thing in my home. We didn't embarrass one another when we're out in the public. We, no matter how bad we got along, it was never going to be understood or experienced or observed by those outside the family. And I don't believe you embarrass your loved ones. I don't believe that you demean your loved ones. This is something that I hold so dear and so true to me. And on that note, of course it will be closed today. On that note, look, I'm going to get ready to get out of here. I hope that what I'm sharing with you has hit home and that we can start to, make some progress. Start to make some progress. On that note, look, I'm going to get out of here. Again, as I said in the beginning, if you believe in what we're doing, you believe in what I do and what I stand for, show some love, show some support. On that note, I'm gone.
2: Rona's Rebellion. Thomas Jefferson said in the Declaration of Independence, when faced with a long strain of abuses with the goal of pursuing despotism, it is the duty of the people to rise up and throw off such government. When injustice becomes law, resistance becomes duty. In the words of the late Dr. Martin Luther King Jr., injustice anywhere is a threat to justice everywhere. This morning, when I woke, I had Bacon's Rebellion on my mind and 45's intentional base. These poor and middle-class whites is against themselves. They are agents of their own oppression, of their own poverty, of their own maltreatment, of their own lack, as well as their own unjust pain. They inherently view whiteness as their likeness and refuse to embrace we are one. Those in our urban area is just the same. Bacon's Rebellion. I would like to change it to Rona's Rebellion. Rona's Revolt. Rona's Resistance. We, the people, need to rise up against this wicked government. We, the people, need to execute our civic duty and our unified power. We, the people, must embody our strength, our tenacity, our rights to life, liberty, and the pursuit of happiness. We, the people, have the power, no matter our race, gender, socioeconomic class, or political leaning. We, the people, can have our taxes reduced. We, the people, can have these outdated laws, rules, codes, policies, as well as mandates set ablaze. We, the people, give the Constitution the power it has. We, the people, can stop allowing those whose bank accounts we make swell dictate to us what we can and cannot do, as well as say, and where we can and cannot go. Bacon's Rebellion put the government on notice of who really was in charge. The people were. If they did it back in the 1600s, clearly in 2020, we can and we should. When the people unified, their needs were met along with their demands. We the people have the power. We see time and time again, we can be peaceful, we can be joyous, we can be giving, we can be kindred, we can be empathy filled, we can be compassionate, we can refuse, resist, as well as revolt. We can do many and yet be one. All of these characteristics were needed to build the country to which we proudly call America. This Rona Rebellion, what we are seeing under this vicious and malicious administration, is what I would like to coin the Black Experience. 45 really isn't doing anything new. He is America on steroids. 45 is unafraid. 45 is intentional. And 45 is vocal. But nevertheless, so America he is. 45 make people suffer, stress, and succumb. When he is challenged, when he is charged, and when his fragile ego is shown to be none in existence. To me, what he is doing and saying is no different than when America bombed, set ablaze, and continually terrorized our Black communities. What 45 is doing is what America has done to cause the poor rural and urban communities experience. We had everything and everybody we needed in place to be self-sustaining and culturally empowered. What 45 is doing is showing just how we are treated in America. In America, money drives everything. In America, money is made through production. In America, money is access, privilege, opportunity, and resources, of which dictates who can hoard versus who need to steal for needed supplies that's in demand. Money and the love of it is the root of this evil. So I ask, is this not our time for a Rona rebellion? So I ask, is this not our time to say enough is enough, because 400 years is long enough? So I ask the working poor, how long? How long do we allow legislated laws to keep us bound? How long do we allow America to unjustly prey upon us? How long do we allow these systems that interconnect and ultimately get free labor from us? So I ask, is this not the perfect time to understand this is not a black-white issue? This is not a rich-poor issue. This is not a Democrat or Republican issue. This is a moral issue. This is a humanitarian issue. This is a heart issue. This is a soul issue. To my black, brilliant, and bold people, for 400 years, we've heard, we've allowed, we've believed, we've prayed, we've cried, we've marched, we've sang, we've understood, we've participated, and we've wailed. 45 is showing us how America, the crime scene, how America, the vicious, violent, and malicious virus, how America, the cancer, has always been. So, to my graduates drowning in student loan debt, so to my peeps of Flint, Michigan, so to my peeps in Chicago, so to my peeps in Ferguson, so to my peeps in St. Louis, so to my peeps in Akron, so to my peeps in Savannah, so to my peeps in Alabama, so to my peeps in Baltimore, so to my peeps in every inner city and rural city throughout America, we are in this thing together. So to my peeps in Brooklyn, so to my peeps in Columbus, so to my peeps in Dallas, so to my peeps in Denver, so to my peeps in Oakland, so to my peeps in every inner city and rural city in America, we are in this thing together. So to my peeps who are the working poor, so to my peeps whose sons and daughters make the school shine athletically, but they fail them academically. So to my peeps whose sons and daughters have been killed unjustly by design. So to my peeps whose children are harshly criminalized because of this legislated poverty tied to school to prison pipeline, this is our time for a Rona's rebellion.
3: Good morning. My name is Marshada Carradine, and I am an educator, parent advocate, inner city ally, and your host of Projects to Pinnacle podcast. On this platform, I will only focus on Mary, who is in the closet. Yes, Mary is always on my mind. I've had two Marys in my life on this journey. One gave me roots and the other gave me wings. She is my reason why. I have a book titled Showing Mary. It opened my eyes and heart up to who we were and what we did as women. Mary and Elizabeth built a bond unlike any other. It was when Mary sat under the feet of Elizabeth, under the shade of Elizabeth, and under the tutelage of Elizabeth, she learned that she was really an in-the-closet Elizabeth, walking around with great gifts, skills, talents, and abilities, but didn't know it. Let me give you a visual. Mary is like the black women we may disassociate ourselves with, move away from, need to pray about, women who are poor, women who are unsocialized, women we don't bring around our, quote, affluent or churchy circles, women who are loud, disrespectful, angry, weird, speak with bad grammar and syntax, women who are viewed as undereducated, women who are lacking in social etiquette. Y'all know those women. Now, let's talk about Elizabeth. They are our upper middle class and affluent black women who we see as socially conscious, well-groomed, mad socialites, and understand the importance of social etiquette, as well as being highly degreed. Yes, we need each other. We have always needed each other. America understood what we produce when we had each other. We are an authentic parent education platform. I am an education expert and advocate, bringing black women and students together from within our inner cities. Projects to Pinnacle podcast began as a need to get off the sideline and into this game. This is a platform for eradicating and dispelling ignorance, erasing low self-esteem, stopping self-doubt, and encouraging us black women in our inner cities to dwell on our just. Yes, just. You know how we just do this and just do that? Our just is our money maker, no matter what America says, in order to get us to doubt, deny, move in fear, and never attempt. You see, America created licenses, certification, degrees, and other things to stop us. Because once we start learning their way, we are stripped from what's innate. So we need to get back to what we knew, what we did. We could build this country and not have it within our DNA. I hope you women in our inner cities pull up and out every single just within you that's innate or natural and get on the gurney to start birthing. Yesterday is gone and will never return. So therefore, we must unwrap our present and allow the world to enjoy it. Appreciate your journey because you already know your journey. Understand your purpose and execute. When life violates us, beats us down, robs us,
2: and puts us through unnecessary and inexplainable situations, and we manage to go through it all, we tend to convince ourselves that we are insignificant while simultaneously making the world shine, elevating everyone around us but us. And when our time finally comes, we not only sabotage it, we feel unworthy, incapable, and that we shouldn't or don't deserve our ripe season. Black women, you are amazing. Everyone knows it. You motivate, you inspire, and you encourage everyone who cross your path. You are a bestseller, number one hit, stage play, and a box office hit. The world awaits you. 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
1: Hey everybody, it's Dr. Rick dropping in on you. As you can see, weather still not ideal. I'll leave it at that. As you always know, we're trying to source and resource our resources. And so we are in the middle of a fundraiser. We had another weekend boost. Definitely didn't go the way we would like it to go, but for those who did give, we do thank you. Now, we're asking you to support. So go to the description box. Look in the description box. Click the link. Go to the link and choose an amount you want to bless this organization with so that we can expand what we're doing. Or you can give through the organization's Cash App. And for a lot of people, that's an easier way to give. It's something they do consistently and constantly anyway. If you have kids, you are darn pro at it. So do that. Now, on to a very controversial and difficult topic. Sort of moving away, not permanently, because there are still some things I want to talk about as far as it's been transpiring with some of the senseless killings, especially Shaquella Robinson. But I had a client ask me a question, and they were really perplexed about stuff like what happened with Shaquella and the shootings at the universities, the club shooting in Colorado, and things. And, you know, there's two approaches to this. First and foremost, we have been living in a very tumultuous time for a while. It is simply becoming more and more exacerbated as things continue to unravel. We've been warning you for a long time about the disintegration of the Black family and the disintegration of the family in general. But if we're speaking specifically around Blacks, we've been talking about it. We have talked about it and the consequences of what that will look like in the long term. We live in the era now of the I don't need a man and women are the cause for everything wrong arena. Women are screaming, you know, I got money, I don't need a man. Men are screaming that everything's the woman's fault. And these are two of the most erroneous concepts out there. Society, as the Black family began to disintegrate, as the family nucleus in general began to take second place and third place to other agendas being pushed upon traditional family values, it came at a price, and I don't think we ever really looked at the price. There were people like myself. There were people like Dr. Angus Wilson, Dr. Khaled Muhammad, Dr. Naeem Akbar, that talked about it incessantly, but nobody really paid attention to it, and the few that paid attention to it were those who acknowledged it, gave kudos, but very little was done to right the ship, and so it continued. And that's the thing that I see now is I have a pretty consistent flow of people who get what I'm talking about, but very few
4: and I mean very few, are ready to step in and say something has to be done and this is what we do, or tell us what to do, or give us your opinion on what should be done, and let's start making some moves. Complaining is not a plan, and yet we do that. But let's talk about this again. See, a long time ago, say 60 years ago, the process began that would lead to the commodification of the black man while simultaneously castrating his economic capacity. Now, that has far-reaching implications that I can't get into completely, but this is going to be a series, so you're going to get where I'm going with this. All right, so in the commodification of the black man, what happened is the emphasis was put on what the black man brought into the house financially. And two things happened. Women with inspiration, women with motivation, women with a dream and a vision, black women specifically, with motivation, inspiration, a will to go out and get it, the door was open. Matriculation increased as more and more black women went to college, positions created in corporate America. One thing that nobody really paid attention to is while that happened and some black males were moved into these pathways, for the most part, the black man remained the most unemployed and underemployed and underpaid based off their male counterparts in the country, by far. The black man is the only man in America right now where his female counterpart is almost equal to him in earning. He's at 44,000, she's at 42. That's median earning. Now, where it definitely exacerbates and women are losing their mind is in professional sports, but that's the only place that that happens. So there is this idea that what the black man was once able to do, what people don't realize is that was a time when the black man was the provider and the black woman stayed at home. They act like that never happened. It did happen. It happened all the way up until the 60s. And then all of a sudden, they start deindustrializing inner city plants. They start deindustrializing manufacturing plants and warehouses and things that took skills that black men had without having to get a high school diploma or a degree. You had black men who hadn't graduated high school making enough money to literally support their families. And they were literally buying homes. They were buying homes at a rate that right now is equal to the rate we own homes now. 41% is where they were. 41% is pretty much where we're at. And they did it without an education, but that was because there were warehouses. What happens is they deindustrialized it. Then they took the skill training mechanisms out of high school, wood shop, auto mechanic, plumbing. All these things you can learn in high school actually come out of high school with a skill set to allow you to earn a living. They took that out. So then the path became, okay, you have to get an education, despite the fact that everybody's not made for college, but you got to get an education, despite the fact that most don't come from homes that can afford to pay for college. So now we're talking about getting into student loan debt at a rate that most people spend decades trying to get from underneath. And that's a whole other thing that we're going to get off into. And this, what I want to do is get to the basics. So what happens is, through the ultimate alienation, and we're going to get to how the black man left the home, and we're going to deal with all the myths and all of the accusations, and we're going to deal with all, we're going to address it all. But what we have to understand is that was a dynamic at play. And my opinion is, while there was definitely a dynamic at play that came from a nefarious intent from the an opposing side, black men, I think, too easily played along with it. I think black men in general folded under it. It was an uncomfortable place and position to be in. And if you want to get an idea of what I'm talking about, I think you should read The Negro Family, A Case for National Action by Daniel Patrick Monahan. This was written by a person whose background was in socialism. He had a degree in, I think, a master's degree in socialism. So what he was writing about came from a professional perspective. He just happened to be in politics, and he wrote this for the Johnson administration. And so it's extremely important to understand what happened and how it happened. It wasn't an accident.

Trump integration, they were pushing social programs. At the same time they're pushing social programs, they are removing the ability of the black man to take care of his family. And they are opening doors for the black woman to advance. And what you have is now a generation of black women who earn well. And a lot of them earn well than the average black man. And what that leads them to is, because the black man has been commodified, is the idea, if you can't pay all the bills, you're not a man. That's one of the first erroneous ideas and concepts that's out there. And I can take you back historically and show you what that isn't always the case. Now, it's nothing wrong with a man having a desire to do that. That's my desire. My desire is to be that dude. But I should also be in a place where the woman alongside of me is ready to push and build with me. Because when you build something together, you have a mutual ownership in it. You have a stake in it. It isn't I built it and I brought you with me. It's we built it. Now, if you want me to handle everything, cool. But if I need you, I need to be able to let you know. And that's got to be the thing. It's nothing wrong with the idea. Something my grandmother used to tell me. My grandfather was a hardworking man. Hardworking as in, he was a master welder. The first black master welder for Dressing Clark Industries. He also owned a landscaping business. And my grandmother owned a beauty salon. And my grandmother was had 11th grade education. My grandfather had a second grade education. She never belittled him. She never made him feel small. And when he retired, they had everything set up. So all things considered, I didn't live an impoverished life. I lived around poverty. But what I can tell you is this, that they understood, and something my grandmother used to tell me all the time, she used to say, son, it takes two. It takes two. Don't let your pride sink you. It takes two. If you get good enough to where you got it, always have somebody that can get it with you in case something goes wrong, because it takes two. She used to always tell me that. And what you have now is either the man who has succumbed to the fact that he's just going to ride along, let the woman be the breadwinner. And when I say breadwinner, I don't mean earning everything. I mean earning in a dominant way, that it's her money that controls and takes care of and does everything. And being okay with that. I'm not saying that at some point in time that doesn't happen, that you lose a job or your business is struggling, and that you go through a 6-month period, a year period, maybe even a 2-year period where she's got to hold you down. I'm not saying that's something wrong with that. What I'm saying is being okay with it. The moment that you aren't that dude, it should bother you. It should just get under your skin that you've got your woman in that position. Now, simultaneously, ladies, you should be ready to hold him down and be you should be reinforcing and encouraging him that he is the dude that held it down for so long, and that what he's going through is temporary. Now, I'm not talking about cats that don't want to get it. I'm not talking about cats that are abusive. I'm talking about cats that when you look at them, they have your best interest at heart, and that they not only have the capacity, they have the work ethic to get out there and get it. And if that's the case, you know that at some point they're going to hit. You get out there and you get with them. You encourage them. Don't be one of the reasons that they're drained. Don't be one of the reasons that they're overwhelmed. Be that piece of peace. Now, again, guys, and I'm bouncing back and forth because I want everybody to understand that everybody has a stake in this, and right now nobody's invested. And one of the reasons we're dealing with all the things we're dealing with is because when the black family broke down, the capacity to carry out the role of the family. The family is built upon the foundation of marriage. And where marriage is spurned, I can tell you historically, if you read and study, I've written 2 books on marriage, and not just the relationship and romance. Romance didn't even enter into marriage until the 12th or 13th century. Marriage was originally an arrangement between families that ensured that wealth would be perpetuated generationally, the family value system would be perpetuated generationally. How's that done? Well, when you bring kids into a marriage and you are two people with same values, you inculcate those

0: values into the children using two different primary sources of engagement. One fueled by masculinity, one fueled by feminine energy. So the masculine energy and the feminine energy, they are working simultaneously to ensure that the children are prepared. They are prepared to function as female and male adults in a society, in our case, that's inherently hostile towards them, and be successful. Because why? They have been successfully socialized, successfully prepared, successfully empowered. But what happens is when you can convince the two primary components that they don't need each other, that they're each other's worst enemy, and that if it wasn't for that other person, things in life would be so much better. The problem is, without each other, that is no us. And the very simplicity of that reality should tell you that we're meant to be together and that it's our responsibility to figure it out. And so what does that mean? That means that we've got to be honest with ourselves, that somewhere along the line, we drank the Kool-Aid. Somewhere along the line, we bought into the nefarious mechanisms and machinations that set us up to become enemies. We started to maltreat. We started to look for ways to emasculate. We started to look for ways to dominate and abuse. We started to look for ways to abandon our roles, to abdicate our roles as heads, as leaders, as providers, as protectors, men, and as women. We lost our soul, natural urging to be the strength and the force and the wherewithal within, the spiritual intuition we have, that you women have, is no longer used to advance the family. It's to advance self. We've gotten into a way now, because everything is about money. The black man has gone from a point where he was the heart of the home, while the woman was the soul of the home. And we don't realize that all he is now is money. And so what happens is you have an entire generation of men under the age of 45, or even let's say 50, who believe as long as I got the bag, I'm a high value man. All I gotta do is have the loot, because if I got the loot, I control the narrative. If I've got the loot, and because why? The average woman that's gonna wanna get with me is gonna need me. That's what I want anyway. I wanna feel needed. I don't need to feel equally yoked anymore, because it's about getting something that I want. And the woman who is probably more equally yoked with me doesn't feel she needs me. So that means that two powerful, highly motivated people who have great work ethic that could build great things together won't get together, because one doesn't need the other one and the other one doesn't want to be where they're not needed. So you're getting this disconnect. And then while the man is sitting up worried about getting the bag, he's missing the point that his greatest impact in the home wasn't the bag at all. The greatest impact at home was his presence, the sense of identity that he gave his male and female progeny, the sense of peace and calm and security that he gave the woman was his greatest asset. He brought something to the home that anchored it. He was the foundation on which the home set. Being the head does not mean being at the top. Being the head means being underneath it all. Being the foundation that stabilizes it all. That makes sure that when things get shaky, that the ground don't shake. See, we miss that. And we start buying into superficial definitions of who we were. And we start chasing stuff that didn't have any intrinsic value. And we lost one another in the process. And we started malhandling and mismanaging one another. And we ended up with this hostility that has become the gender war that guarantees disunity, which is what they wanted in the first place. And because we don't see how we got there, it's everybody else's fault. Well, here's the thing. Our great-grandchildren, their children and their great-grandchildren are not really going to give a damn about whose father was. They're going to want to know that their great-great-grandparents cared enough about the wrong to make it right. And that's where we're failing. And we're going to have this series, and I'm going to actually write it and maybe even do a book, because I'm looking at it, and I've addressed it in every book, but I think it needs to be the primary theme in a presentation. So we're going to be talking about this for a while. We're going to break it down. We're going to look at it, and I'm going to challenge you to look beyond what you feel individually. And I'm going to, and what kills me, and ladies, get mad at me. Once you know I love y'all. I've gone hard in the paint for y'all for years. And fellas, you know I'm down with y'all because I'm one of y'all. But I'm about to tick some women off. It amazes me how my sisters will get on my page, my channel, wherever you're going to watch this at, and sit up and talk about how horrible men are, and there are no good men. Men are the scum of the earth, and you're supporting the channel of a man. So if I'm a person that's got something worth admiring, worth giving a level of praise to, worth kudoing, I'm telling you, I'm in the presence of men like me. I'm telling you that I don't socialize with trash. I'm telling you that there are men out there, and we are just as confounded. I'm telling you that there is no perfect relationship, that there is no perfect situation, that you have to put in work. And we were talking about this yesterday, and I ended up with what I said, shut it down. At the bottom line is, when you allow yourself to be commodified as a man, and women, when you see men as only a commodity, you have diminished the entire beautiful spiritual encounter into something very small. And so it's nothing to fight for, especially if you got a little paper. The moment, I'm going to tell you something. And it started actually from the conversation about a white couple, Tom Brady and Giselle, and their divorce, and why they got divorced. And somebody brought up, and it was a woman. Hell, she got more money than him. She don't need him. So she bounced. And while that's going to be no big deal for the white collective as a whole, it's going to have an impact on those kids. But for the blacks, we don't have enough solid families and communities to have a couple do that. Every couple matters. Every relationship matters. But what happens if a person commodifies you and romanticizes you? That's the other thing. It's about being swept off your feet, and your knight in shining armor riding in and saving the day and having the loot to do it. And if that's what it's about, and you get with a person and they're doing their best and things are getting better and all that, and all of a sudden you come across some money that's not tied to them, meaning you have it without them having to give it to you, you will bounce because you don't see the value in that person. The fact that that person came in when shit wasn't good and set up and tried to build something with you, you don't see that because you commodified them. You didn't see the sacrifice that the person made. Men, when she comes in and she's standing by your side and you ain't got two nickels to rub together, but she sees potential in you and she decides, I'm going to go the distance with you. And the first thing you do when you get a little paper is go out and get you a snow bunny, a pink toe, whatever you want to call them. Or leave her for a younger woman, a younger black woman. This is where the trust, this trust is being built. We got to learn to lean into one another. We got to learn to honor our commitments to one another. We got to learn that it's not always going to be pretty, that it's not about the romance novel. It's not about all the beautiful bullshit they put in movies to make us think that's what life is really like. Really like. And understand that this is about building and sustaining, that we're literally teaching the next generation how to take on life. What we've taught the next generation is we don't have to get along and we can quit anytime we want to. everybody's living their best life individually, and society is crumbling and going to hell. But everybody's doing what they want to do. And we don't understand that we function as mammals. We are social creatures by nature, but we are functioning in a non-social, antisocial behavior. And that's an independent, individualized, narcissistic way of thinking. As long as I get what I want, I just worried about what I want. If I'm not getting what I want, I want, I want, I want. And what happens is you can't build on that, because it's about give and take. It's about moving forward. It's about taking the good with the bad. It's about finding a way to build. You can look at any other species of mammals and how they operate in groups, and there's a code. You operate by the code. You get to tripping and start becoming an individual, you're liable to get choked out, killed, ate, whatever. Because that's simply not how they operate. We're the only ones that decide we're going to beat the code and be individual in a social environment. Especially when everybody else, even when they don't like, that's what kills me about white feminists. They hate men until it's time. They hate white men. They hate white power brokers, white male power brokers, until it's time to vote. And they take their ass right in there and they vote for white. Why? Because they understand that that is voting in their interest. That is supporting that. They'll talk all that crap, but when it comes down to it, they know what they need to do. We need to gain an understanding of who we are and how we need to operate. I am hoping that in some way this hits home. And we're going to talk about this a lot more, because anybody that knows me knows that I am passionate about family. I'm extremely passionate about marriage. And the things that have happened to me this year haven't changed that. If anything, I've become more entrenched, more engaged, more intensely committed to teaching it. Because if we don't change, the things that are happening now, I predicted 10 years ago. Read my books. I predicted that what we're seeing now is going to happen. It's going to get worse if we don't create change. If we don't start to look at the importance of marriage. In history, throughout history, wherever marriage is spurned, civilization begins to crumble. It's not an accident. Antinomianism is the result of spurning marriage. Everybody doing what they want to do and not even recognizing the consequences when they hit, because you're so distant from where you should be and who you should be. On that note, look, I'm going to get out of here. Thank you guys for stopping in. And like I said, I'm going to come back with more. I'm trying to do a piece at least once every day, if not every other day, on this. It depends on how it comes, how I put it together. And, you know, I'll probably be writing chapters while I'm doing it. But we definitely are going to have to address this. With that being said, again, if you believe in the work that we're doing, if you believe in the need for what we do in this world, for our future, for our children, for our well-being, for the empowerment of our people, then I am asking you to show some love. Go to the description box, post box, click the link, or give by way of the organization's Cash App account. That information is also in the description box. On that note, I'm out of here. You guys have an unbelievable day.
1: Dr. Claudine Gay of Harvard University is on my mind. She is or was the first black female president of Harvard. Harvard is a university that her ancestors built. Make that make sense. But she resigns over allegations, not proven, not receipts, allegations of plagiarism. To plagiarize is to take work, an idea, or intellectual property of someone else and pass it on as your own. Isn't that the history of America? That's all America have done is plagiarize everything from black people. Our fashion, our intellectual property, our ideas, our inventions, our creations, our lives have built America. Just because America willed with an ink pen, ownership does not automatically justifies and validates ownership of our birth, blood, sweat, tears, labor, and even death. It's not legally yours, but for so long, we have treated you like it is what it is. Time is winding down, not up, but down. This black woman, black women are the highest degreed population in America. Black women are the most educated people in America. Black women are the most gifted people in America. Black women are the most coveted people in America. Black women are the most envied people in America. If it wasn't for the black woman, there would be no America. Who did we birth? Every man, woman, boy, and girl with a black mother and a black father is the reason America is what it is. It's the black woman who has held this country up, down, and in between. Time is winding down, not up, but down. We are getting tired of working, making sure our children be who they should be. And then you turn around and frame them and then harshly criminalize them unjustly because of a stroke of an ink pen? Make it make sense. America, black women are waking up and we're tired. And we coming for everything that belongs to us and ours. We're
2: Sound
1: tired.
2: Off on rappers as role models. Now, before I get started, I want to tell y'all that this topic is tired and dusty. It's right up there with who can and who cannot say the N-word and the Confederate flag. It's like that. Those of you who know what's going on in the black community, y'all would know that this topic's ashy and tired. Those who don't, then this is for y'all. Okay, I feel that parents should not use the TV to allow their children to find role models within that. The media is biased and it's not cool at all. I mean, you're going to get a lot of different things on the TV that have mixed messages, you know, like for especially with rappers and stuff. When I was growing up, we had Two Life Crew. We were singing Pop That Coochie. We were singing Me So Horny. And we were also singing Clarence Carter Strogan. But did any of us have the idea that any of these artists could be a role model? Not really. A lot of us really didn't think it like that. I mean, my role model when I was growing up was Jackie Joyner Kersee. I liked her because she's from my region. I was heavy into track at that time and running, and I wanted to be in the Olympics. And so I looked to her. I looked to her and FloJo. They were my favorite. Also, Wilma Rudolph was also a favorite of mine. If y'all want to do Google to find out who Wilma Rudolph is, then feel free. We should not be looking to the TV to provide role models for our children. That's our job. That's the adult's job to find role models, living role models. That's the family's job, not just the mom and dad, but exposure to aunts, uncles, and cousins, grandma, grandpa. That's everybody's job because it takes a village to raise a child. And one cannot use the TV as a substitute for that.
3: Why Trump got my vote? Take on that. Ever since I have been of age to vote, it has always been for a party that have never had to acknowledge me, respect me, honor me, and take serious my vote, my living condition, my children's education. None of those things. Democrats never have to care about holes in our streets. Democrats never have to care about dilapidated buildings in our communities. You know why? Because they run for office, but they live in affluent areas. They run for office, but live in white areas. They run for office, but yet allow education in our inner cities to be just what it is, a place where we do not know our civic responsibility, where we do not know who is really running for office, where we do not know anything that would change the system in our communities. They literally legislate it. They literally own it. They literally embody it. They literally wield it with the pen. So I'm asking, excuse me, why keep giving away my vote? We have been waiting and waiting and waiting for things to change for our good. And it never changes. And all they do is get rich off of our vote. Just a vote. They disrespect us. They dilute us and they diminish us when we vote and we get absolutely nothing in return. I'm better off giving my vote to Donald Trump. I know where he stands. I know how he feels. I know what I'll get because he is not making promises that he knows he will not fulfill. We have believed these people for so long. We have trusted these people for so long. We have had hope in these people for so long. We have built faith in these people for so long that for the last, 200 years, we've given them the best of us. And that's our vote. And to no avail, it has never failed. They told us we silly. I'm not going to be silly any longer. I wish I would vote Democrat again. For what? For poverty? For oppression? For lack? For bad health? For sickness? Really? Not again. You will not get my vote again. You are nothing but traitors. You betrayed our trust. And you've been doing it as long as we allow you to do it. And we aren't allowing you to do it any longer. Time's up.
4: If you're not white, as a person, if you're not classified as white, then you are something less than white. By less meaning, you're supposed to have less power, less choices than a person who is classified as white in all nine areas of activity, wherever you are on the planet. It doesn't make any difference what shade of black you might be. Black, brown, red, yellow, beige, slang term, red bone, whatever. If the question is, are you white or not? That's it. You don't even have to go into the shades of color. Shades of color, just shades of color. White is non-color. That's why they call people of color colored people, people that have color. If you're white, white is not a color except when you're talking about paint. If you're talking about people, you're talking about a category of people who are supposed to be eligible to be white supremacists. That doesn't say, you know, a lot of white or black people are white. If you look at their skin color, they're really white. We've got some of them in our families, extended families, if not in the immediate family, so-called. All right? Even though in the system of white supremacy, there's no such thing as a black family anyway. I mean, that's a myth. That's something made up. That's something black people walk around thinking they got. Prisoners of war don't have families. All right? That's not logical. That's not true. You cannot be a prisoner of war and have anything. You don't even have yourself, not to say anything about having a family. And the white supremacists prove that over and over again, all the time, right in our face. You don't have nothing. You don't even have yourself.
5: Mm-hmm.
4: You just got me as your boss. That's all you got. And it'll stay that way. And that's what drives you black people crazy.
5: Mm-hmm.
4: Because you don't understand how we do that and what your status really is. That's why you are crazy like we have made you. And you act crazy. And you will be in this state as long as I have power over you. We mm-hmm. have to understand that. Prisoners of war. I keep saying that over and over again. Prisoners, what does a prisoner of war have? That's the question. A prisoner of war has nothing, even when they think they have something. Once you're a prisoner of war, you're just a number.
5: Yes.
4: And once you're a prisoner of war in the system of white supremacy, you're just a color. That's all that you have. And you don't even have that, because the white supremacists would walk up to you and say what color you are, you know, on any given day. All right? Or what color anything is. If the white supremacists say, you look up at a black person, you say, oh, the sky is blue. And the white supremacist said, no, the sky is gray. And the black person will say, well, I'm looking at it, and I can see, I know a blue sky, I ain't afraid.
5: Mm-hmm.
4: And the white supremacist say, what did I say, boy? I say, the sky is gray. Now, you going to prove to me that the sky is blue? What are you going to use as proof? Well, I got sense. I can see it. I can see that the sky is blue. I know blue when I see it. The sky is blue today. It ain't gray. And the white supremacist said, what did I just say to you? They say, well, are you going to make me say that the sky is blue? Now, that's the white supremacist talking to a black person mm-hmm. anywhere on this planet mm-hmm. right now. Are you going to make me say that when I just told you, boy, that the sky is gray? Yeah, but nothing. Yeah, but you don't overrule me under any circumstance. I don't care what you're looking at. You say you got a wife. I say you haven't. Your wife belongs to me. Now, prove that she doesn't. Because I can prove that she does because I own you. And that means what? And this is very important when the white supremacists are talking. If I own you, what do you own? Just answer that question.
5: Mm-hmm.
4: Stop and think about it. If somebody owns me, then what do I own? I don't own anything, because whoever owns me owns everything that I claim is mine. And that gets back to that answer about somebody saying something about a basketball player, you know, having this and having that. Under the system of white supremacy, if you're black, you have absolutely nothing, not even the privilege of calling yourself black. If a white supremacist say you're brown, like somebody just called in and said, or you're yellow, or you're blue. Why? Because I said so, boy. Because I said so, gal. Now, you proved to me that I'm lying. And I just told you, you bet not tell me that I lied.
5: Mm-hmm.
4: Because I can hurt you, and you cannot hurt me. That's the bottom line, folks.
5: Yes, sir.
4: That's the bottom line. I can hurt you a whole lot more than you can hurt me and every non-white person on this planet that ever attempted to do that. We laugh at them, and we say, bring it on, because now that's the bottom line. Can you prove it by force?
5: Mm-hmm.
4: Because that's what you're going to take to do it, to change what I just told you, sky being gray instead of blue.
3: Education, malpractice, as well as education theft, is one and the same. America literally legislate us inner city dwellers with the worst possible education ever. They withhold essential information. They deny us opportunity, access, and the ability to compete. Yet, they hold us accountable and responsible for that which we did not know. Make that make sense. So not only do you legislate us the worst education, we take it. We do with it what we are supposed to do with it. And then we have the audacity to reach for higher education. And it is in that reach that we learn of an entire different beast, entire different culture, entire different language. And what do? We learn, we study, we master, and we complete. No one ever tells us that when we do these things, it does not automatically mean that we are chosen, we are qualified, we are given what we've earned. And I say given what we've earned because you've taken everything from our inner cities. So we literally rely on those who see us as a threat to give us an opportunity, give us a chance, give us livable wages, give us access, give us opportunities, because clearly we've earned it. Now that I am drowning in student loan debt because you made sure that financial literacy was not understood, was not taught, we're living. We learn to survive. We make do with what we have, and we turn it into excellence. So now that I'm drowning in debt, now that I've did what America told me to do, and that is get a good education, go higher, now I'm penalized for doing just what America suggested. But now that I've known my history, I've centered myself around those who a lot more studied in our history, I've learned that we never needed schooling anyway. We built this country in shackles, in chains. We built universities that we would never step foot up on their campuses in shackles and chains. We built the halls of Congress in shackles and chains. We built the White House in shackles and in chains. America have always relied upon, coveted, and needed our muscles, our minds, as well as our intellectual property. while getting us to believe that being like them, looking like them, acting like them, talking like them was the thing to get us in the door. But secretly, they were stripping us, robbing us, denying us of us, as well as getting us to reject us. Because they knew what was in our pride, in our unity, in our community. They know us better than we know us. Think upon that. Black people have never needed to be taught anything. We can make it in poverty. We can make it in dilapidated field communities and make it look like one of the most joyous, happy places to ever raise your children, be from. We wear it with great pride where we're from, but we do it in white areas. We do it with white mentality. We do it with white gaze. We do it because white folks convinced us their way of thinking, speaking, being, and acting is the right way. Let's discuss the word etiquette. Etiquette is nothing but white acceptance. When we was licking our fingers and slopping up cornbread with greens, slapping watermelon everywhere, we were the most happiest. We were a community. And then they taught us the word etiquette. Oh, we don't want to associate with that kind of living. But yet it's still that kind of living sustained us, nurtured us, protected us, elevated us, surrounded us. It was us. And how ironic, there is no USA without us.
0: Hey everybody, it's Dr. Rick dropping in on you. Hope all you guys are closing your year out strong. Hope things are going the way you're going. You want them to go. Look, this is going to be real brief, but I'm not sure if I'm going to get back to you guys before the end of the year because I'm about to do dad duty, which is my favorite. And, you know, most of my kids are grown, but I do have one that's still a minor. And, you know, just spending time there is great for me. And I still love on my grown kids. I'm meeting with my oldest son at the top of next week. So that's that. But look, we're closing out the year. I've spent 30 years of my life sharing with you and talking to you about the things that are disruptors in the Black community, the disruption and the disintegration of the Black family nucleus, the dissension between Black men and Black women, the failure to properly socialize and prepare young Black men to walk into Black manhood. But probably the most unique identity on the planet is Black manhood in the United States of America. And to understand the importance and the magnitude of the responsibility and how to navigate it is immensely important. That's why I created Black Men Lead as a rite of passage initiative and as a resource center for young Black men, young adult Black men as well, who are trying to navigate the labyrinthine corridors of manhood or preparing for manhood. So that's that. Then our failure to effectively develop the proper relationship with money, economics, financial literacy, and all things pertaining to the building of wealth. We fail dramatically at that. One of the things that I have been talking to you about probably for about 4 years intensely, probably 10 years in some way or another, But in the last 6 months, I've been emphatic in trying to bring this point home, is we are having a mental health, mental illness crisis within the Black community, within the Black collective. And it's manifesting itself differently in genders and age groups, but it is extremely pervasive. It is highly intensive, and it's not dissipating. And depression among Black women is always high. Matter of fact, Black women are the most likely to be diagnosed with clinical depression. Women are more likely to become depressed than men, and Black women are the most likely among women to be depressed. And we need to deal with that. But now, what's interesting is, despite the fact that Black women are more likely to become depressed, Black men are more likely to commit suicide for a number of different reasons. And the dynamic behind suicidation and suicidal ideations is distinct between male and females. Depression is highly influential on either side, but the feeling of inadequacy is more potent among men, and the inability, the feeling of being inadequate or unable to meet the demands of manhood is one of the driving forces behind it. But there's also a growing canyon between the rise in severe psychosis, like extreme bipolar, and schizophrenia, and paranoid schizophrenia specifically, and what that means in young adult Black males who are now entering into the prison system and becoming homeless at alarming rates, because there's no true pathway to getting them the assistance and the resources and the help they need based on the fact that they're adults. And I am intent on finding a way to close that gap, to bridge over the things that are right now in the way. And so I'm in the middle of doing an 18-month study on the impact of extreme psychosis in Black males over the age of 18, and how it's impacting homelessness, how it's impacting adverse childhood experiences in the home, how it's impacting mass incarceration, how it's impacting socioeconomics in the Black community, and what can be done about it. I am asking that people who believe in the work I've done, the research programs in the past, the programs that have come out of that, the program implementation, and the direct engagement in the community, I am asking that you support it. Because here's what's going on. We are entertaining ourselves into destruction. We are entertaining ourselves into devastation. We are escaping through escapism, through consumerism, through all of these different facets. Look, we have this past holiday season up until New Year's, it'll come out to somewhere around $550 billion we've spent. Less than 3% of that is spent on anything of intrinsic value. Definitely not on business, not on true empowerment and education, not on instruments of advancement and empowerment, all on material things that do not represent being an asset. In other words, there's no appreciation, there's no holding of value. We're talking about things that create a strong emotional charge initially at time of purchase, whether for our children or for our loved ones or ourselves, but have no long-term value. And we do that from October to December every year. We spend $500 billion in 3 months and then talk about what we don't have. That has to change. We are literally laying the path to our own destruction through the behaviors and choices that we are making. We can talk all day long about the many schemes and machinations that are set forth by the system. And we would be accurate in most of those assessments without question. However, I have many times talked about the African proverb, the African adage that says, if there's no enemy on the inside, the enemy on the outside can do us no harm. And I can tell you now that never has that been more true. Yes, there are those who are on the outside. There are those who are seeking our demise and are looking to reinforce the mechanisms that oppress us. But they are effective because we are not taking the necessary steps. We're not making the necessary changes. We're not investing in the proper development of our youth. We're not investing in the strengthening of our homes and our families. We are not doing what it takes to prepare ourselves to be better. The answers are out there. The work has been done. The work is still being done. But it means very little when you don't take what's out there and you don't apply it, you don't develop, you don't invest in the advancement of your people. One of the things when I was researching generational trauma and multi-generational trauma as an explanation for a lot of the inexplicable behaviors and situations that Blacks as a collective find themselves in, and I was studying the Jews post-Holocaust, there were two things that I discovered. First thing I discovered is they never referred to themselves as victims. They always referred to themselves as survivors. The second thing is the amount of money they took. Granted, from money that was being given and all this stuff, this isn't singing the praises of any group. This is sitting up talking about what I saw that definitely made a difference. That was trauma. That was definitely trauma. There are a bunch of studies that I was able to uncover that laid the foundation for the studies I would do for my own people when it came to epigenetics. But the one thing that I saw is they were very willing to invest in research. They were very willing to invest in the studies that would explain the inexplicable. One of the inexplicables was grandchildren of Holocaust survivors were having very explicit dreams about things that happened during the Holocaust, although they were not even alive at the time, and they had never been told. They were literally dreaming, and so then the question came, well, how is that possible? Is it something spiritual? And actually what they found was it was a genetic thing. So in other words, basically what we now call epigenetic tags carried the literal memory in the tag and was passed down through procreations when the 23 chromosomes of mom and 23 chromosomes of dad merged to create the 46th chromosome of the new embryo. It also delivered the emphatic tags. The tags are created, and the more intense the trauma, the more emphatic the tag. A lot of tags are often washed away during the process of meiosis, which is the cellular reproduction of the reproductive system. So where mitosis is how the vast majority of our cells in our body reproduce, meiosis is how our reproductive cells, the things that allow us to procreate, reproduce. And especially in the female process, where once a month a woman passes all that, well, all that stuff happens. But when it's emphatic enough, it still imprints, it still passes on. And we learn that. But the thing is, they would not have understood that, and they would not have known how to do that. And what they found is environment can literally reduce the impact of it. And over time, the environment can literally remove and heal. So environmental stress is immensely important. Matter of fact, one of the number one influences of cancer. So a lot of this, like I said, I've put so much time, energy, and effort to coming up with the answers of so much of what we have been misinformed about, misled about, or simply don't understand and know. And yet, we are happy being blind. And at some point, that has to stop. Look, I'm going to get ready to get out of here because I could talk about this literally all day, and that's not what I came up here to do. I came up here to unwind so I can prepare for my weekend with my baby and, you know, spend time with her and let her love on Dad while Dad loves on her and, you know, get back to it. So if I don't get back to you guys before Monday, I'm in this game. I'm in this thing. I'm in it to win. I'm in it to give it everything I got. But it definitely will help if you guys will come along for the ride, because this is a winner-take-all thing. This is a zero-sum game. Somebody's going to win. Somebody's going to lose. And right now, we're getting our ass kicked. We're losing. So, again, This is my challenge. Show some love, show some support. Look in the description box. Click the link and give, or give through the organization's Cash App handle. As with so many other research projects, this is an ongoing one. I will keep you updated on the things that we discover, but I will publish the totality of it once it's completed, and then I will start the process of implementing instruments that engage and help. I will also be lobbying with state legislatures to change some of the policies and laws that will make it easier for family members to help or get help for their loved ones. So with that being said, look, I'm gonna get ready to get out of here. Thank you for lending me your time. You guys have a wonderful weekend.

everybody. Dr. Rick Wallace here dropping in on you. I hope that everybody is having an awesome, awesome week. I hope that your day has gone well. I am here to answer some questions that have been pointed at me, and I thought I would do it in a recording. I didn't want to do a live stream because I want to get to the point, and I want to keep it as succinct as possible. In case you have been under a rock, or in case you don't pay attention to a lot of what's happening in the media, whether it's social media, whether it's print media, there's been an ongoing discussion about CRT, or critical race theory. And there have been a number of different states that have already moved and created legislation that targets critical race theory and blocks it from being a part of classroom curriculum. And there's been a big uproar about it. And so people have really started to talk about critical race theory, and it's become a flashpoint. You know, it's hot now. The truth of the matter is that a lot of people wanted me to speak on it, kind of give some insight on what critical race theory is, to talk about it. And the truth of the matter is that as an academic concept or theory, critical race theory is approaching 50 years old. It's not a new concept. It's a new discussion, primarily because while Donald Trump was in office, he issued an executive order that banned any type of divisive content or concepts from being a part of diversity and inclusion training for any type of federal contracts. And immediately it stopped over 300 different trainings that were in place or scheduled based on this. And one of the quote unquote divisive concepts was critical race theory. And so it erupted as a number of different black organizations came together and moved against it. It launched a new movement, Truth Be Told, and it's been ongoing since. What I want to present to you is a basic, and I'm going to have a link to a detailed article that I wrote the commentary on, but someone else authored from the American Bar Association, because the original theory itself emerged from legal scholarship that pointed to the institutionalization of racism in America and how it feeds a racial caste system that goes far beyond the nuanced notion that racism is simply a few bigots acting out, and it explores the dynamics deep within the very moral, fabric of the United States of America, and how it impacts us as blacks and, to a certain extent, other people of color. And I am one who is very, very, very insistent upon, when speaking of our people, that we define ourselves as blacks or as African American or

when we are pushing and fighting for what we believe is right for us. And so we need to be very clear. Any policies, any legislation, anything that we are looking for that is tangible needs to be very highly specific, needs to be highly specific in identifying blacks, African Americans, as the recipients of said benefits. With that being said, I would argue that critical race theory has existed before it became a coined phrase in the 70s. You can go back and look at critical race theory in its definition. If you were to look up a definition of critical race theory, it would probably say something along the lines of the critiquing or interrogating of the racial caste system or the social construct of racism in America from an academic perspective, primarily from a legal perspective. The truth of the matter is that while it emerged from the legal community, we have been critiquing on an academic and scholarly level institutional racism in America for nearly a century now, at least. We can go back as far as Carter G. Woodson, and we can work our way up through some of the jargonauts of scholarship, like Dr. John Hyrick Clark, Dr. Yosef Ben-Yakinen. We can come on up to Dr. Naeem Akbar, Dr. Francis Cress Welsing, Dr. Amos Wilson. We can look at Asa Hilliard. We can keep going and we can look, and there's no shortage of scholarship who have taken to task the responsibility of identifying the multitudinous mechanisms and machinations at play as far as the racial caste system in this country is concerned. Michelle Alexander did an unbelievable job in writing the new Jim Crow and pointing out these systems. Why I personally think that we must be ever diligent in practicing critical race theory. If you really talk to people who have an understanding of what critical race theory is, you'll find that it's not really used as a noun as much as it is as a verb. It is a practice. Critical race theory is the evolution and practice of critiquing and breaking down the social construct of race and the institutionalization of racism into the moral, not into, I don't know why I keep using the word moral, my mind is thinking of something else, but into the fabric of the United States. And at the very core of it is the truth. And see, when you have a revisionist history that is presented as truth consistently in mainstream, and now you want to interject critical race theory, there is an immediate and diametric conflict between what will be discovered in critical race theory and what has been reported in time over time as history. You will find out that there are some things that even the most astute and aware are not actually cognizant of, because that's how deep it runs. You cannot search it. Neely Fuller Jr. talks, and Dr. Francis Cress Welsing talks about the nine areas of human activity and how racism is functional in every last one of those areas. And when you study the will, my reason for feeling that we must really and truly be committed to it, not just resting it on the shoulders of a few scholars, but actually all becoming scholars in and of ourselves in understanding racism as a social construct and the institutionalization of it and how it's moving throughout the corridors of our total society, for this reason, because they will take people who look like us, who hold academic credentials in multiple areas like finance, like politics, like law, and so forth, and they will parade them before us with explanations and suggestions that racism no longer exists, that racism has not had as negative and devastating an impact on black people as we perceive or as we believe, and that again, we get back to it's all about black people not really doing what they need

0: do. Now, I'm not arguing that there aren't some issues that we need to deal with within. That's not my argument. I am not one to sit up and hope that someone else fixes my problems. I think that's something that even when it comes to racism, we're going to have to be the ones that extract power, take back power, and hold power, and execute that power to make sure we have what we should. No one's going to give us what belongs to us. We will have to, in some way, shape, form, or fashion, take it. What that means is still to be defined, but what I can tell you is, we've got to be at a point to where we can resist the suggestions of media, the suggestions of supposed experts who present the idea that racism isn't what it is and wasn't what it hasn't been, that slavery didn't have the impact it had, that benign neglect didn't have the impact that it had, that redlining didn't have the negative impact that it had, that convict leasing and black codes and Jim Crow segregation and gentrification, mass incarceration, miseducation, all these things that are not only a part of our past, but have still presented themselves currently and presently in our social constructs. This is there for discovery. It is there for examination. It is there for us to become students of it, not for the point of making an excuse, but for the point of really truly letting truth sit front and center, and then moving from that truth to develop solutions and ideas and a sense of place and purpose, because what we are being fed isn't the truth, and we should be aware of that by now, but many of us aren't. So in essence, we can go back and travel back, and we have been dissecting and intersecting and in so many other ways anatomizing the micro machinations and the macro machinations of racism in this country. And there are some of us who are very, very well versed at understanding it and presenting it. I want us to become as well versed in presenting solutions. I think that that has to be a part of the dynamic. We can't consistently and ongoing on an ongoing level continue to talk about something without having the solutions. I'm one that I tell people all the time, if you want to set up a meeting with me, we have to do more than sit around and talk and set up another meeting. I need to have some actionables that we can look at and assign and take note. I'm about getting it done. I'm not about sitting up and, man, we had a great meeting. Why? Because we talked a lot? No. We had a great meeting because we sit down and someone took responsibility for the tasks at hand, and each person is responsible for returning with a report on how far they've gotten in the next meeting so that we know what adjustments need to be made. It has to be a situation in which we are willing to step up and go out and do the things that are absolutely necessary. So when it comes to critical race theory, it's not new. It emerged in the 70s. It picked up steam in the 80s, and it became a full-grown theory in the 90s. And it is kind of set quiet until it was stirred up over recent years. And now it's back at the front and center of conversation. And it's been mistagged, misunderstood, mispresented, misrepresented. And so there are so many misunderstandings about what it is. At the very core, it's simply a critique of the way this country is set up and the way it runs and how it impacts us as blacks. And it is done at a scholarly level. It initiated in the legal sector, but it has moved into the social sector. It has moved into the finance sector. It has moved into the sector of education. And so we must understand it as it permeates, but there is no place that racism isn't present. And we must understand it, that it is not some outdated relic. It's not a bygone idea or social memory. It is an ever-present force that has so many different ways that it impacts us as a people. And it is important that we start to practice this. Not just, you know, everybody's really upset about the fact that it's blocked in school curriculum. Actually, if we take on a critical mindset and we approach everything from a place of critical thought, then critical race theory becomes a simple notion and concept within the black culture in the home, where kids are taught to know, understand, and examine things with a critical mind and a critical eye and a lens that breaks things down so that they understand it. That's better preparing them to go out into a world that's inherently hostile towards them and not only compete but win. We don't we can't afford to wait for them to allow us to teach ourselves how life really happens and works and what's going on in this country and what we can do about it. That's our responsibility. So we're not going to sit around and be overwhelmed by the idea that most states are moving to block critical race theory. Why? Because it's not in alignment what's in your textbooks. You're talking about a major conflict of narratives. You got the narrative that it wasn't that bad. You know, it was something we overcame. We got past that. No, we never got past it. It just changed. It became slavery by another name. It became oppression by another name. It changed names and it morphed in shapes, but it never changed direction, forces, or intent. And so we must be willing to break that down and look at it. So we could talk about critical race theory on so many different levels. In Born in Captivity, I talked about the psychopathology associated with slavery and how it permeated through generation after generation, both genetically and through social learning theory and through life experience in general. And that's just one part of it. But we have to deal with the psychology of it, because it is the psychology of our people as a collective that determines the force in which we move and the direction in which we move. All of the other things can be examined. Once you have a psychology of victory, a mindset of victory, a psychology of overcoming, a psychology of winning, a psychology of conquering, then it doesn't matter what is in front of you, you conquer it. But as long as there's a psychology of victimization, you remain docile. And so that's the thing that I look at. I look at, okay, how do we change the psychology? How do we change the impact of these things so that we now develop a mindset of being conquerors, of winning, a winning mindset, and no matter what we face, we find a way to win. It's time to stop surviving, and it's time to start winning. I just had to take this time and break this out. Like I said, I'm going to leave this video. I mean, I'm going to leave a link to a more detailed explanation and exploration of critical race theory on the Odyssey Project site, so you guys can go over there and read it for yourself. Don't forget to leave comments and share, contribute in whatever ways you want, and we're going to talk about this more and examine it more and how we can use it to our benefit. On that note, I'm going to get out of here. I want to thank you guys for stopping in and checking this out. You guys have a
1: fundraiser that you support what the Odyssey Project is doing in the inner cities, especially with programs like Black Men Lead, which is a rite of passage initiative, and Restoring Ghetto's Forgotten Daughters, which is a program focused on helping young girls, but boys as well, suffering from childhood sexual abuse, rape, molestation, domestic abuse, absentee fatherhood, and so many other things. The information will be in the box. Thank you.

0: plagiarism is to take, to steal, to possess something that literally belongs to someone else as your own. Since we're all on this plagiarism kick in America, let's focus on plagiarism and athleticism. America need and have always needed black athleticism. Black athletes, have yielded billions upon billions of dollars to create great wealth, great opulent lifestyles, great generational wealth, and great living for whites. Whites invented laws, rules, codes, policies, mandates, and the like to keep blacks working, blacks laboring, and they benefiting, they profiting, and they obtaining generational wealth while not doing absolutely nothing. This is how classism is maintained, is perpetuated, and generational. All by a stroke of an ink pen. Plagiarism. Our children's minds, muscles, labor, time, all for white people. Now, let's go on the academia side. In college, we have to do research. In college, we have to write papers. In every single class, no matter the subject, we have to write papers. And in writing papers, that's our intellectual property. I am confident college professors has taken a plethora of our research, our papers, and made many books off of our experience, education, exposure, as well as poverty. After graduation, let's look at starting our own business, because you know we have to write up a business plan. And in doing the business plan, we have the answers, we have the keys, and we have the solutions. But white people have the money. So after we've done all of this extensive work, we have to submit it, right? And in submitting it, they have to look it over and approve it and release fundings or grants to us, right? Oh, okay. How is it that we've always applied for grants, loans, and funding to better our society, better ourselves, better our communities, and we were always seemingly denied? But yet, they not only have our intellectual property, they now own it. They don't return it. And please don't think they don't copy it. Oh, they do. And in doing thus, they use it against us. So it's like, thank you for giving us your labor, your intellectual property for free. Now we can use it. So when it comes to white people, They always, and I mean always, think of ways around corners, up the street, down the way, and mess up everything. Destroy everything. Kill everything. Steal everything through plagiarism. Because nothing they have ever done, created, invented, said, or produced was original. They are the major plagiarists of them all. White people. Steal everything from us. Our walk, our talk, our lingo, our fashion, our intelligence, our brilliance, our greatness, our skillfulness. If it's about blackness, white people steal it and pass it on as their own. They so horrible, they don't even have color. They're just clear. And in them being clear, we see right through them. We know them. We understand them. And it is what it is. That's who they are. Plain and simple. They are incompetent. They are inept. They are ignorant. They are irresponsible. They are inhumane. They are in it all.
1: Mama. Mama. Dear mama. It's all love. This is a special Moorish public service announcement. As I sit and I get the vibe of this beautiful mural here, I just want to talk about, just, isn't she beautiful? Just see her, you just want to hug her. Mama. Mama. Dear mama. It's all love. Love being the first principle of the Moorish Americans. Love, truth, peace, freedom, justice. Mama. Representing the matriarch. Mama. The matrix. Because a nation is only as strong as its woman, mama. I say we propose the Moorish American political party, mama, make America Moorish again. And we start with the women. We start with the sisters. We start with mama, because mama bringing all the babies in here. We can't hate the ladies that make the babies. And since a man can't make one, Pac told y'all, keep y'all head up. I think y'all head started dropping a little bit around down here. Yeah, a little, you know what I'm saying? We got to come on up, sisters. Get the confidence up. It's time for mama to run the house. The political house. When women get upset in America, things change. When women set forth an agenda and put the babies and the future and all of that on the agenda, or she start locking up that nana and say, no, you can't get none of this, brother, till you come correct. And the brothers start straightening up, putting on their tie, you know what I'm saying, shaving, manicuring. Mama, you don't know the power that you have. We can make America Moorish America. Make America Moorish America. How about that, mama? M-A-M-A. We can make it Moorish America or make it Moroccan again. Al-Moroccan again. We can come back. Moors. We have to nationalize. We need a nationality. We need one name so we can get in the game. Just one name. We can start with a party. Get the political party going. My beautiful sisters, come on now. Make America Moorish America. Make America Moroccan again. Instead of MAGA, we doing mama. Dear mama. For the Moors. Islam.
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0: are back with another impact full Powder K Morris Mudd Show. Y'all already know the brother Saba G from the last interview. He was really making some segue, breaking things down, bridging the gap, as we would say, brother. You know what I'm saying? Now, we have a new guest. His brother, another brother. We got double the elder. This LL. No Cool J. I'll be the cool. This LL. Going on here at the Morris Mudd Show today. I want to welcome brother Payam. That name alone that we were discussing. Can you please just give us a breakdown on your name and bring it back, please.
1: Well, it's an interesting concept. Like, my brother, as you know, and you've been talking earlier in the show, he's a poet.
0: Yes.
1: And he was doing his thing. And at the same time, I was acting with Ron Milner, one of the prominent playwrights from Detroit. Mm-hmm. And my brother just looked at me and said one day, you know, I'm doing poetry and you acting, we ought to do something together. So I said, that's a good idea. So he said, but you got to have a stage name. So, I mean, I thought about it, but then I went. And one day I was meditating on some Zen, and I was contemplating what a Zen master would say to bring a student to awareness, you know, like, what is the sound of one hand clapping is the one of the more popular ones. Mm-hmm. And so I began to think, I said, if I was a Zen master, what would I say? Then I said, it's the concept of a pi man, the pi symbol in math, you know. It's a never-ending string of numbers. I said, this is perfect. I said, it's three followed by ever-changing but never-ending. Mm. Three stands for the three aspects, your mind, your body, and your spirit. Mm. And then the numbers are ever-changing but never-ending. That's my concept on life. It's always changing, but it never ends. So I said, wow, I took that. But then the second part, I took that pie. Mm-hmm. But then the second part, I went into my fire sign. I'm an Aries. So I had written a poem to a young lady in the theater group, and she was an air sign, and I guess we were having turbulence. And I said, this air, fire needs air to survive. But, I mean, if it's a hurricane, you might burn down the forest. And if it's, so I went through all these changes with her. And at the end of the poem, I said, now you're sleeping. You've calmed your air, and I've reduced my flame to an ember and contemplating my need for you. Mm. So I said, ember. I said, well, phonetically, it's a little rough. So I made it emba. To be African phonetically correct. And I put the pi in front of it. And so my name means eternal flame, perpetual light, continuous enlightenment.
0: Wow.
1: The eternal flame is for my energy. The perpetual light is what I give to my students. They're, look, you know, I'm constantly providing that light. And then continuous enlightenment, I'm learning every day. Mm. You know, every moment is a learning experience. Mm. So, and then fully it's Payamba Emwalimu. But why Emwalimu is just Kiswahili for teacher.
0: Okay.
1: Because I've been teaching these kids, like I say, I have a youth organization called the House of Pi. Okay. And I teach kids to do minor electrical repair in the home, and then they go out and fix things in your house. Mm-hmm. So people ask me, they say, wow, how many master electricians you got now? I said, well, never my intent to make master electricians. I still only have one who became a master electrician.
2: And how many years?
1: In 50 years.
0: Wow.
1: And I said, my intent was to show them if they could master electricity, they could do anything they want. And so they have. They got the confidence to say, man, electricity, and it's that simple?
0: Wow.
1: I can do anything. And so some of my students include Fareed Zarif, Dr. Fareed Zarif. I took him on as a student at about 14 or 15. Mm-hmm. He was so endowed in the martial arts He became Stevie Wonder's private bodyguard, left Detroit as his private bodyguard, wow. Went to New York. This story is interesting all at once because he was valedictorian of his high school.
0: Wow.
1: When he graduated, everybody knows the valedictorian goes to college.
0: Right.
1: He said to me, I don't want to go to college. And I said, fear not. College is not for everybody. I said, but if you don't, you must do what you love to do. Hmm. And he said, I only love martial arts.
0: Wow.
1: So I said, well, then teach it. So he started teaching. He started the Ninja Karate and Health Club. And then as things were evolving, he felt pretty good. Stevie, the entertainers come to town. They need security.
0: Right.
1: But they don't bring their whole security cadre. They just bring a skeleton crew and then augment it with the existing talent. So he came, Steve Wonder came to Detroit and said, well, who's the best martial artist? And the response was Arif.
0: Wow.
1: He said, well, okay, I'll add you to my cadre. But then as he went along, he came back and said, oh, this guy is really spiritual.
0: Right.
1: So he says, I want you to be my personal bodyguard.
0: Oh, wow.
1: So Arif came back to me and said, Steve wants me to be his personal bodyguard. Said, what do you think? I said, well, I think when you go to California, the enemy will be different. It won't be five guys coming to beat you up. It's going to be soft. It's going to be seductive.
0: Mm-hmm.
1: It's going to be glitter.
0: Yep.
1: Can you handle that
0: glitter?
1: Enemy?
0: No diddy.
1: I said, can you handle that enemy? And he said, I think I can.
0: Mm-hmm.
1: I said, well, then you have my blessing. And he went on to become Steve's bodyguard for maybe 3 or 4 years.
0: Wow.
1: He called me one day and just said, I ain't supposed to be guarding nobody's body. And from then, he knocked the guy out. He knocked the guy out. He was describing it to me, and he said, I saw suddenly time stopped.
0: Mm.
1: I hit him in the nose and broke his nose. His nose went into his face. He said, things slowed down. I could see his eyes swell up. Mm-hmm. I could see his face, and his eyes closed, and he fell. And I said, why am I doing this? I know enough about the human body that I can heal it rather than hurt
0: kill it.
1: It,
0: yeah.
1: So then he went to college.
0: Mm.
1: He became an MD bariatrics, and he's a PhD naturopath. So there's so many stories like that existing. One of my students, she came to me and said, do you think I could be a lawyer? She was about 14.
0: Mm-hmm.
1: I said, yeah, you argue with me enough, and your arguments are pretty good. So she became a criminal justice lawyer. This is Tracy Green. And after 22 years in the juvenile justice system, she ran for judge, and now she's a judge.
0: Wow.
1: In the system.
2: If I could just interject, that was what I said to you again. I was at a gathering of my peers.
0: Right.
2: And one of them was a retired judge.
0: Right.
2: And so this is so powerful about what we're talking about. Our generation has to influence, bring out the best
0: Correct.
2: Of us so that we can, and not sit back and say, I'm a retired judge and now I'm too old.
0: I'm done, right.
2: Or even I'm on the bench now. But yeah, but how do we float in the system?
1: Yeah, and I realize that because, like you're saying, in the terms of age, it doesn't matter. You still have that knowledge.
0: Right.
1: And then there's a saying, you can't take it with you. People, they're talking about basically about money, but that goes double for knowledge. So my thing is to give it up. When my class is actually free, the students come and they learn. And the thing is when that seed hits them and I understand though, they go out and do whatever they are. I had a student, Wanda Wiley. She became, she was on the cadre for President Clinton. She worked out of the White House. She was in the military. And I was also a union official. She used to set up the sound systems of President Clinton. She went to Turkey, Russia with him and everything. Mm. And so one day she happened to be in the White House while I happened to be lobbying from my union position, CWA.
0: Wow.
1: And I was the only black president.
0: Mm-hmm.
1: So we're standing, after we lobbied, all the presidents got together and said, well, let's go to the White House. And so you have to get a invitation. You got to do a little thing. You stand out, line up around the White House, and you're waiting. So we're all standing and lined up around the White House waiting to get in. And she came out. She held up her hand. And I took all my constituents out of line, walked straight into the White House, and everybody looked, you know somebody in the White House?
0: Wow.
1: I said, yeah, is that unusual?
0: I know people.
1: Right, right. And so Wanda took us on a private tour of
0: wow.
1: the White House.
0: Wow.
2: See, this comes back, yeah. I mean, to what I said before we got on, that I haven't been in Detroit. Pi's been in Detroit. You've been in Detroit. And now connecting these energies
3: right.
2: of the power of Detroit. You're going to connect me to the whole rap movement of Detroit.
3: Mm-hmm.
2: But then being connected with Pi, you've got another dimension
3: right.
2: of Detroit. He wasn't one of his students, but the... You know, you a mentee. I don't know exactly what your relation is with the former city chief of city council.
1: Oh, the president of the city. Oh, Brenda Jones was in my union, CWA.
0: Gotcha.
1: Well, I was president or vice president at the time. She was a steward, and so she came to me and said she had political aspirations. I said, well, you ain't gonna get no movement here in our local, which was 4100. So she transferred to another local and took over that local.
0: Mm.
1: She became president of that local.
0: Wow.
1: But then she went on to run for city council, and she made it. But prior to that, Barbara Jean Johnson was a member. So she asked me to be her campaign manager. So I did, mm-hmm. and we were running. The first time we ran, I went to the union, CWA president running. Y'all got to back her up. Man, no, she we usually back the winners.
0: Wow.
1: I said, I thought you made the winners.
0: Wow.
1: So I said, okay, that's okay. All right.
0: Yeah.
1: That's cool.
0: Just told
1: y'all
0: me
1: don't
0: so.
1: Want to back your own person.
0: Mm-hmm.
1: So we ran. We made the cut. Now they come. Ooh.
0: That's how they normally do.
1: No. We don't need that. So we ran, but we didn't make the final nine. So the next time we ran again, we made the cut again. We made the final nine. But Jennifer Granholm became the governor, and she saw our campaign, and she made her a gubernatorial appointment. So she got a position in the governor's office through our efforts to that. So now Brenda comes to me and says, ooh, be my campaign man. I said, no, this is too hard. I'm not doing this again. I said, but... You know, it was five seats available, and Brenda got the fifth seat. So now she's in, and she's coming to me. I said, look, I'm tired. Take my nephew, because I've groomed him, and he now knows the union, and I've introduced him to all my union officials. That he can work with you, because he's on disability right now. So he volunteered, worked with her. But then his daughter graduates from college. He introduced her to Brenda, and she becomes on Brenda's staff.
0: Mm.
1: Now, in fact, she was on the cadre that went to Kansas City to study the NFL draft to see how they did it.
2: Wow.
1: And so, you know, things are evolving as they should.
0: Right.
1: You know, in terms of all of those.
0: It's on divine time.
1: Yeah.
0: That
1: and you know, we got many stories.
2: This is the connection, why it's so important that, as we were talking, you are stable, powerful force directly related to what I'm interested in is the contribution of rap and hip-hop to our people. But he's a conscious, stable force also in my hometown, Detroit. And as we talked about, I'm sure Detroit is the black capital of the world.
0: Mm.
2: And nothing can be done about it if we don't give it up. We are leading the rise of blackness.
0: Mm.
2: We are the what do you call it? The dark matter.
3: Yes.
2: It's coming.
3: Darkness is spreading. Darkness.
2: Yeah, yeah, you got to deal with the darkness. Are you afraid of the dark? Or are you afraid of the dark?
1: Well, you mentioned earlier about the spirituality.
3: Yes.
1: But the interesting thing is, this is the home, this has spurred three of the four black religions. The Shrine of the Black Madonna.
3: Yes.
1: The mosque. Nation of Islam. And the Hebrew Israelites that were here moved to Israel.
3: Oh, yeah. Wow.
1: Now, the fourth one was in Oberlin, Ohio.
3: Mm-hmm.
1: That's Mother Wisdom and her church. And she had died not too long ago. She was 104.
3: Wow.
1: And Queen Mother Nefertiti Oshindara,
3: mm-hmm.
1: who was here in the city.
3: Yeah, I remember her. Yeah.
1: She and I would go around to different things because she was in the Indians, Africans. She was in all the things.
3: Of it, yeah.
1: But she'd always come and get me to go help her. You know, mm-hmm. We would pour libations for the city council. We pour libations for the opening of the African
3: American Festival. Festival. Yeah.
1: And she would take me, let's go to Oberlin, because I got a Mother Wisdom.
3: Mm.
1: Mother Wisdom, you know, and finally she died.
3: Mm.
1: And the church was going to be carried on by the next vibrant minister, but he died.
3: Oh, wow.
1: And now they were in a turmoil. So they came, they told us, can y'all do something for us? In fact, they gave us information to develop,
3: mm-hmm.
1: And the Queen Mother then died. And I said, I can't do this.
3: Yeah, this sounds dangerous.
1: Yeah, yeah. Well.
3: Every time somebody step up.
1: They die. No, I just said, but in Ghana, I preceded David to Ghana,
3: mm-hmm.
1: because there's something that people have never heard of, and that is Fihankra.
3: And what is Fihankra?
1: That's what I'm saying. They've right. never heard of it. When it began, it was there was a Pan-African conference going on in Ghana,
3: mm-hmm.
1: and the African Americans and everybody over there celebrating.
3: Hmm.
1: And a priest got up and said, "Why are you all smiling and laughing at each other?" They go, "Well, what?" He said, "You know, everybody that left here was not stolen. You sold them people." So they said, "Whoa."
3: Reality check.
1: And when he said that, a woman began to mourn.
3: Oh, wow.
1: Now, you'd have to be over there. David knows how spiritual the people are, how childlike.
3: Mm.
1: They're saying, well, what should we do? Mm. So he says, you got to apologize, you got to give them a throne, mm. and you got to give them land.
3: Mm.
1: Welcome them back.
3: Mm.
1: So they did. They created Fihankra, which is an Andinkra symbol.
3: Mm-hmm.
1: The two of the Andinkra symbols are on here. That's Sankofa
3: right.
1: and Jinyami.
3: Mm-hmm.
1: This is the world, Africa, Sankofa, Jinyami.
3: Gotcha.
1: Two of the most popular Andinkra symbols over there.
3: Mm-hmm.
1: Sankofa is to go back and fetch your past.
3: Yes, right. To learn to the future.
1: Yeah. Yeah. Jinyami, going back to what David said to you about the pudding,
3: mm-hmm.
1: Jinyami means accept God.
3: Right.
1: But most of the priests here misinterpreted that word accept, not accept.
3: Wow.
1: And they would put on their kente cloths and saying, blah, blah, jinyami, you know. I said, that's not what it means. It doesn't mean to accept God. It means you say the first thing and end it by accept God. For example, if a bomb fell on this place, everything would go,
3: except God.
1: Yeah.
3: Wisdom. Yeah. You see what I'm saying? The play on the words. This is the poetry part.
2: Yeah. This is back to where we were at the end.
3: Wow.
2: The pudding is in the eating. Right. Don't lose. Don't pay attention to these words.
1: Mm-hmm. Yeah, because it's a little thing that we used to do when you go around a circle. You whisper a word. You
3: right.
1: whisper a word.
3: Telephone.
1: When you get back, it's like, I didn't say that.
3: Not even
1: it's another phrase. You know, you've heard of this. It's to skin a cat.
2: More than one way.
1: More than one way to skin a cat.
3: Right.
1: That's not what it said.
3: And why would we want to skin a cat anyway?
1: Exactly. The saying was, there's more than one way to skin a catfish. Because the skin on the catfish is hard to get off. Wow. And so they would have to scrape it. I do it this way. So there's more than one way to skin a catfish.
2: And but so they shortened it to... No, but I can see you could shorten it to cat because they understood.
3: Cat was a catfish.
2: But now if you let it go... Through the time, and person don't know you're talking, because that's the first time I understood it. But if you don't know you're talking about a cat, it makes all the sense in the world.
4: Wow.
2: And see, that's why it's important, again,
3: to build. Bridge the gaps. Yeah, like, exactly. Wow. Exactly.
1: And collect the wisdom.
3: Yes.
1: You know, like I said, you know, my thing is, you can't take it with you. They're talking about money. Mm-hmm. But to me, it goes double for wisdom. So anytime somebody comes to me, I freely give it. It don't cost nothing. My class is free. It's been free for 50 years. Students come in, they mm-hmm. learn. My thing is, the teacher is like a river. Flows steady. Mm-hmm. But the students are like the animals. You got to come and drink. I ain't coming to you.
3: Right. The flow is here, though.
1: Yeah,
3: right.
1: They say when the student is ready, the teacher appears. So... You know,
2: I want to honor God and Cain because you said it's like a river. Cain had a saying, life ain't nothing but a river flowing through an empty hand. You can hold on if you want to, but Lord, when the shit is the thing. Life ain't nothing but a river flowing through an empty hand. You can hold on if you want to, but Lord, when... The S-H-I-T hits the fan. I don't want to overuse these precious words. Mm-hmm. They call it profanity.
3: They call it profanity.
2: It is profane when you overuse it. Mm-hmm. But when you use it in the appropriate situation, it's an enlightening word.
3: I got a question about that with the profane. I was talking to this brother by the name of Paradise Gray from X-Clan. Mm-hmm. And he broke something down to me. He said when it comes to profanity... He said the whole English language we speak is profane.
2: Yeah, exactly.
3: Like bah humbug. If you said bah humbug in the 30s, that meant you and the dude was about to, you know.
2: Go to both.
3: Y'all was about to. Somebody had to go.
2: Right.
3: Now, we've heard, who was it? Scrooge say, Christmas, bah humbug.
2: Yeah.
3: I'm raised with that.
2: Right.
3: You know what I'm saying? Not, so the word don't even
2: common.
3: Mean.
2: It's common. And it becomes, that's what I'm saying about these words that we call profane.
3: Right.
2: That we over, the profanity is the overuse of words that could have power.
3: Mm.
2: You know, bah humbug means it's a bear. I never, like you said, it's commonplace. It don't really mean, it loses all its meaning.
3: No.
2: But back then it had meaning. Yeah, that's exactly your point. And poets, and particularly. That was something that we talk about all the time, the last poets, about the preciousness of words.
3: Mm.
2: You know, like an MF. I won't even use the term. An MF is a real precious word because this describes a situation of great importance to us.
3: Mm.
2: The raping and misuse of our mothers.
3: Right.
2: Because number one, the F word, it wasn't even in our vocabulary. It ain't got, what is that? But it implies some love is not effing.
3: Right.
2: Effing is another whole kind of
3: energy. A whole nother
2: intense kind of.
3: It's kind of what we were saying. That's like more with the lust,
2: right.
3: With observing the beauty.
2: Right, right, right, right.
1: But so it that, also brings with it pain because you want to,
2: I'm going to F you up. Right. That's what F means. I'm going to F you up.
3: Right.
2: You mess with me. Don't
3: feel
2: F with
3: the pain,
2: me.
3: Right.
2: Don't F with me, because I'm going to F you up.
3: Mm-hmm.
2: You know, I'm going to bring more pain on you.
3: Mm-hmm.
2: You know, so but we don't, we use the word so casually that we do, like by humbug. I heard the word, it was used casually, but you defamed the original meaning.
3: Mm-hmm.
2: And you took away, like you said, that was an important.
3: It was a, ooh.
2: You can't be saying by humbug, you're talking about fighting.
3: Right.
2: But that goes back to European culture.
3: But that too, with the duels and slapping the man.
2: Yeah, fighting is
3: pistols, ten paces. Yeah,
2: you know, it's and I'm not going to, you know, because we're all brothers and sisters on the planet. but we have to recognize any tendencies that we have and not let more conflict grow out of the tendencies, if you will. Mm. You know, we've been accepting people,
3: yes,
2: and we got to get to the point where we ain't accepting, because then we enable those who are going to take advantage of accepting people.
3: Right.
2: And
3: right.
2: So, you know, we gotta look at ourselves. Again, I'm starting with the man
3: in the mirror. That's beautiful. I got a question. So, Detroit, how did y'all brothers come together? Like, with you said, we were just making the joke about Moses and Aaron, like having the king and the high priest, like the development of this.
2: It wasn't a joke. I mean,
3: I know. I was just saying that, like,
2: how did we come together?
3: Yeah, like, how did that?
2: Well, let's see. My mother had her first child and named him David. They called it David.
3: Mm-hmm.
2: And then my mother had a second child, which was a beloved sister who's gone on, and her name was Valeda. And then my mother had her third child and named him Gerald. And he took the name Biamba. So that's how we came together.
3: Yeah. But it's different having siblings, and because none of my siblings are conscious like that.
2: Right.
3: It's very rare that you get two seeds coming from the same mother.
1: No, we had four.
3: Wow.
1: What one thing Ron Milner said, if the four of you brothers ever touched the earth at the same time, there would be a powerful quake. Yeah.
2: Yes.
1: And so one, we've lost Yogi.
2: Pi has the image we'll show later on,
3: mm-hmm.
2: the incredible Nelson family.
1: There was an article while I was, my class had reached its pinnacle,
3: mm-hmm.
1: because we just had all types of media attention and everybody was hurting for this class. New Detroit had a program on the east side, and they called me and said, would you come and teach your class? Because we had a gang problem.
3: Mm.
1: I says, I'm not into rehabilitating gang members. I'm into keeping people from going down that
3: right.
1: road. And so, but I went
3: preventative medicine.
1: Yeah, I went anyway. And I was, while I was, I worked for AT&T.
3: Okay.
1: So while I was working there, I got a call. I was also president of the union. And I got a call, and I said, yes. And they said, you know, this is the government. We've been watching you. And I said, oh, whoa. And I said, well, yeah, I know I'm squeaky clean. So they said, no, not that. We've been watching your program.
3: Oh, thank
1: and they
3: you.
1: They said, we
3: that.
1: Have 15.
3: The government.
1: That's what I thought, too. So he said, we got $15 million
3: in
1: grants. And they're going, it's going back because no one has claimed it.
3: Oh, wow.
1: He says, but we examined your program, and it checks all the boxes. He says, so we'll give you all or any part of it.
3: Mm.
1: So I said, wow. So I went back. They said, the only catch is Michigan Bell must be the fiduciary. We're not going to hand you 50.
3: Right.
1: So you're working with a major company.
3: Gotcha.
1: You're rehabilitating youth. Mm. You're keeping them off drugs. You're giving them self-esteem. He says, you've checked all our boxes.
3: Mm.
1: So I had a connection at Michigan Bell. He says, I'll set up the meeting. He set up the meeting with the government and all officials. And he came out of the meeting and said, I got a stack of papers on my desk telling me why I can't do it. So I knew, you ain't going to give me no $15 million. I changed this city.
3: Mm.
1: You gave me $15 million.
3: Right, changed the world.
1: They squelched that. So, you know, that's just what it was at the time.
3: Mm. So coming from that positive family, coming from that energy, that is...
2: That's incredible. They did, like I said, when the guy came to me, he says, I want to do another article about your class.
1: Mm-hmm. I said, I'm a union official, too, and I'm in bargaining. I ain't got time
3: for that. Yeah.
1: I said, do my brother. I said, who's your brother? I said, David Nelson.
3: Mm-hmm.
1: He started the last poet. That's your real brother? I said, yeah. I said, I'll do my other brother, Yogi, who invented veggie burgers. That's your real brother? I said, yeah. I'll do my grandfather. He was a United States Marshal in Oklahoma.
3: Wow.
1: In 1913.
3: Wow.
1: So they said, I'm going to do an article on your whole family.
2: And my baby brother, he's happened to be a pastor in in the CME church.
1: Right.
2: So these are the four brothers.
1: Yeah, we always took brothers four pictures at any event. And that's what they were talking with. Ron Miller was saying, if you four of you brothers ever got together and put your feet on the ground.
3: Four horsemen of the apocalypse. It would turn the world, man.
1: Yeah.
3: Yes, I'm seeing it now. All this is coming full circle. Like,
2: this is the time that we're in. The time for the connections to be made.
3: Yes.
2: That need to be made, and the time for the encouragement of flourishing, and time for us to encourage one another.
3: Yes.
2: That's what it is. That, and me again, I'm committed to reversing the aging process. I was going to sit in the rocking chair. I don't mind sitting in the rocking chair, but believe me, I ain't going to stumble up out of it. I can get up.
3: You heard that,
2: right? No, so, yeah. I mean, but rest at the appropriate time and share at the appropriate time. And, you know, I can depend on you because you're an executive, you know, in my field. And we're going to change the world.
3: Yes.
2: And Pi's going to be a part of helping us with his wisdom. We're going to change the music industry. I am ready, and I'm talking to you out there. If you got any consciousness about yourself, I just last September was the guest at, and Blair was there with me. Mm-hmm. I was the guest at the Soul Awakening. I was the guest MC. Our conscious hip-hop 3-day festival. 40 artists committed to conscious hip-hop. And so we're ready to push that movement on out into the world.
3: I'm ready too, brother.
2: And and anybody who don't like it, why do we need to have conscious hip-hop? How come hip-hop squelch kicking knowledge? How come conscious hip-hop failed to acknowledge the roots? Mm-hmm. You just kind of casually mention us in the past.
3: Right.
1: You know, they just had the 50th anniversary of hip hop, and the last poets were not even mentioned in the band name. So how can you have a 50th anniversary and you don't even acknowledge
3: the triple OG.
2: So but we're gonna do it. We already doing it. It's happening. All we got to do is let it happen through us. When the vibration comes, let it flow.
3: All right.
2: Like we did today.
3: Thank you, brothers. Well, thank y'all once again. Thank you, brother.
2: Pa-yum-ba.
3: Thank you, brother.
2: Hey.
3: This is what it's all about. These brothers, hey, I'm rolling with the four horsemen. That's all I'm saying. We coming at y'all. Y'all getting ready to see something. I ain't even going to tell y'all what it is because I don't even know what it is. But I see it and I feel it and I know it. It's getting ready to happen. So we will definitely build, brothers. Let's demonstrate. Let's bridge this gap. The solidarity is important. And let's get out here and make this happen, man. Let's wake these people up because they ain't gonna get us this time. They got us last time. They got us with the ship, you know. But now the brothers is here, so I've been warned. Double check. Now I can triple check being an executive for the future generations. These brothers, myself, and it was brothers before them and brothers and sisters before them. And so this is what we're doing. It's solidarity here at the Morris Mudd Show. Peace and love, y'all.
4: Vote. Ever since I have been of age to vote, it has always been for a party that have never had to acknowledge me, respect me, honor me, and take serious my vote, my living condition, my children's education, none of those things. Democrats never have to care about holes in our streets. Democrats never have to care about dilapidated buildings in our communities. You know why? Because they run for office, but they live in affluent areas. They run for office, but live in white areas. They run for office, but yet allow education in our inner cities to be just what it is, a place where we do not know our civic responsibility, where we do not know who is really running for office, where we do not know anything that would change the system in our communities. They literally legislate it. They literally own it. They literally embody it. They literally wield it with the pen. So I'm asking, excuse me, why keep giving away my vote? We have been waiting and waiting and waiting.

he feels. I know what I'll get. Because he is not making promises that he know he will not fulfill. We have believed these people for so long. We have trusted these people for so long. We have had hope in these people for so long. We have built faith in these people for so long that for the last, 200 years, we've given them the best of us. And that's our vote. And to no avail, it has never failed. They told us, we silly. I'm not going to be silly any longer. I wish I would vote Democrat again. For what? For poverty? For oppression? For lack? For bad health? For sickness? Really? Not again. You will not get my vote again. You are nothing but traitors. You betrayed our trust. And you've been doing it as long as we allow you to do it. And we aren't allowing you to do it any longer. Time.

0: Oh, that's crazy. So, all right, there's okay, I see what's going on. Oh well. Two of the pages on Facebook won't receive it because that was a link that Facebook didn't like in the description. No big deal. We'll share that later. But everything's on the channels it needs to be on. We're good. All right. Hello, everybody. Dr. Rick Wallace, Dr. Michael Blanchard here. We are the teachers, and we have a very special guest as our first guest. And I think that it's only fair that she be the person to lead this off. I don't want to butcher her name, so I'm going to let Dr. Blanchard introduce her. She's a longtime friend and associate. She's someone that I've known and been aware of probably about 8 years, but Dr. Blanchard a lot longer than that. And she's doing some unbelievable things on a number of different fronts. And so I'm going to open it up, Doc. Introduce this unbelievable person. And when I say unbelievable, you'll get to see what I mean when she
1: Absolutely.
0: gets to talking. Okay.
1: Absolutely. I'm gonna let her tell her story, but I'll just briefly say that I've known Sister Lateva Mabella Jingo for approximately about 30 years. I know her as a mother, an entrepreneur, a grassroots activist, an author, an educator and a community organizer. Based on that, I think she is the definition of liberation living. Black empowerment living. We call it living off the grid, independent living, and self-sufficiency. So I met her probably around 92, 93. At the time, her and her husband were running a bookstore and a restaurant. And Doctor, I cooked on the bean pies and the Whiting fish sandwiches. If she remembers, she made a mean Whiting fish sandwich. And that just had me coming back. So imagine how she responded when this young black police officer is coming in to a conscious bookstore, right? So needless to say, Sister Lateva has been vetting me for 30 years. And rightfully so, with my background, right? I mean, we talk about vetting people so that we know whether people are actually legitimate grassroots, boots on the ground. People, because we have a lot of fakers out there. We can get into that. And I wanted to bring her on because I think it's important to celebrating

0: encourage and promote those that are actually doing boots on the ground work in our communities. And because many times those that are doing the most work and get the best results are not those that get the support and the money. And Doc, you know, you and I have talked about that for years. Sister Latavia, basically, could you talk a little bit about the HER Living Campus and the services that you provide to the Indianapolis community, as well as services that you might provide across the country?
1: Sure. Peace, brothers. I appreciate you all taking a moment for us to have this morning chat. HER Living Campus, we are located in Indianapolis. We've been here for 17 years. I've done the work that I do for 32 years. And HER actually stands for Honor, Educate, and Restore. We honor our ancestors, educate our children, and restore our families. A lot of people don't get as far as to understand what HER Living Campus is. So we're an immersive learning environment. We have healing spaces, we have therapeutic spaces, and we're centered on the celebration of Black culture. So what we do is we cultivate and curate a lot of devoted space to education, trainings, and therapeutic healings. A lot of what goes on with us as a people to become whole, there are things we need to purge, there are things we need to disconnect from, there are things we need to immerse ourselves in. We maintain about 7 shrines and altars in our outdoor learning space. We are centered on the celebration of who we are as Black people. So even if you come to HER Living Campus for an event as fantabulous as the Ultimate Cupcake Festival, where you might see all sorts of people, the vibe, the feel, the energy around everything that's going on is always truly us. So there are times when this safe space is exclusively utilized for our people. And then there are times when we open the door to share who we are and to share what we have with others. But that is what HER Living Campus is. It's a fantastic place.
0: Talk a little bit about the walk you just had. You just had a community money, and tell us a little bit what that was.
1: You see how this happened? He's getting me started right off the rip. Don't say that walk that we just had. Let me tell you, one of our admins here, she's Indianapolis community auntie, Shelly Covington. And I always tell people, remember that name, Shelly Covington. She is a competitive bodybuilder. To look at her, you would think she is not. You would think she just is the community auntie. Listen here. She's not just a competitive bodybuilder. She brings home the gold. She transforms her body over the course of the year, every year. She's been competing for about 5 years now, and she brings home the gold. And as I shared with people before, we have a huge project going on campus right now. We unfortunately, earlier in the year, the roof of our workshop collapsed. And it's been a heck of a mess. We've just started demo. We got into this ugly fight with our insurance company. Needless to say, they've kind of left us hanging, as 17 years worth of tools and supplies are hung up in this structure. So we had to do for self, which is our norm. We often find that people who try to be self-sufficient are often left hanging by mainstream means, like carrying insurance. Doesn't go as smoothly as it should. So casually one day she tells me, she says, you know what, Chief, I'm going to help raise some money for this workshop because it's going to cost us about $62,000 to tear this down and try to do the rebuild. She said, I'm going to do a cross city walk. And she said it so casually, literally she's leaving campus. She's in her vehicle leaving campus and I'm outside working. And I just threw my hand up and said, okay, yeah, let me know what you need. No problem. That particular admin, we've been friends since childhood. So we've got 50 years behind us. So she says, weeks later, you know, I'm getting to the point where I'm mapping out my route and this, that, and the other. It's going to be great. We're going to get money, get people to donate money per mile. And I'll let you know how it's going. Sounds good. 2 days before she's setting out for this walk. She did tell me, I'm going to start at 7 a.m. and I think I'll be there at my goal about 5 p.m. She said, you know, I've done this a time or so before, but I was 60 pounds heavier. She's lost like 125 pounds. I'm telling all her business, but we're here now. So she says, I was 60 pounds heavier. I'm sure I can make better time now. This is what I'm going to do, this and the other. So 2 days before the walk, she hands me, listen, this is how casual. She shoots me over a map in an email, and then she comes and shows me, see, this is where I'm going to go. I look at this thing and said, the hell are you talking about? What are you talking about? She says, yeah, it's about 27 miles. I said, listen, a marathon is 26 miles. That's not something you casually tell somebody you're going to do.
0: Right.
1: It's 2 days before. So here I was, can't see morning. And when I say there's so few people, I would be up leaving my house for at dark 30 a.m. This was before coffee, before chickens, before any of that gets done. Here I am at the start of a walk. And this sister walked from 42nd and Midhoffer. And Brother Michael, you know where this is.
0: Yeah.
1: 42nd and Midhoffer to, where does she go? The Meyer out in Hendricks County.
0: Wow.
1: I mean, she walked. And she intentionally walked through every zip code that the mayor says is all these trouble, crime-ridden areas. Mm. She walked. And then here was the really wild part. I look up and she's online telling people, maybe you could just donate $1 a mile. And if you don't have $1 a mile, maybe 50 cents a mile. And I'm going, what the hell are you saying? This sister walked 27 miles. And, you know, I was pissed. I'm saying, ain't no way in the world that we, everybody who benefits from her activism, we should not have allowed her to ask us for $1 a mile. Because every single weekend, she knows every event going on in this city. And she makes her rounds and she goes and spends money with all these Black businesses every weekend. She had let a weekend pass. And so, you know, I took the disposition that if this supporter of who we are in all our efforts asks you to support her, we need to show up. And we need to show up bodaciously. And most certainly, it is something to be said for the level, because one of our first study guys here to be part of what we're doing is called Commitment is the Key. It's something to be said about that level of commitment. That level of commitment that you have someone that's so committed in what we are collectively doing as someone who believes so fervently in what we are standing for that if we wanted to quit, she's like, nope, I'm going to do something to help push us forward. And so that's what we're doing right now. We are raising funds to rebuild our workshop, which is the heart and soul of most programming we do here.
0: So just to segue into another question, you bring up the challenges of living a life of Black liberation. Can you maybe expand upon that? The difficulty, you and I had a conversation when I visited the HER campus this past summer, difficulty and the challenges. Obviously there are financial challenges, but what specific challenges do you have, and how can the community, how can Dr. Wallace and other people help your mission and your goal? Because I know, like we said earlier, a lot of the best grassroots, the most effective people are footing their programs on their own dime.
1: Mm-hmm. That's one of the things I try to tell people all the time. Liberation living, the first understanding you need to have is that you must take responsibility for yourself. I can't put it any plainer than you are on your own. If you are genuinely going to stand to resist oppression, you have to be prepared to shoulder the full weight of responsibility for your safety, for your health, for your provisions, for your maintenance, for your education, for the education of your children. You have to be prepared to shoulder all of that. You know, we didn't homeschool because we had this religious commitment to not being part of the white man's world. We homeschooled because I was committed to my children being deeply rooted in their certain self-identity before they engaged and encountered other people. Like, I can actually remember, I've got a daughter. Let's see, when you and I met, that would be Latifah. She's about 28 now. Latifah would have been the baby then. And I can remember the day she first ever saw a white person. I can remember the day and her reaction, because she literally was only around people who looked like her. And that was very, I mean, I was a very calculated parent. Fortunately, all my children are adults now, but another thing you never prepared for.
2: Right. I read where you said the other day, and I'm paraphrasing, that before I ever exposed my children to any outside ideologies, made sure that they had a complete anchoring and footing in their own identity.
1: Completely.
2: And
1: 100%.
2: I think that's the biggest problem we have.
1: That's huge. My youngest children will be 21 in February. It's a set of twins. And I can remember a school project that they had where they had to make a list. You know, my children were always busy in their childhood, always busy. They had dance class two or three times a week, martial arts two or three times a week. They were always camping. I mean, it was constant immersive learning. And when they were nine, they were soon to be 10, which was a big deal for us. Double digits. Oh, it was serious stuff because, you know, my daughters, when they turned 10, then they could wear nail polish. So everybody was looking forward to this double digit stuff. This was supposed to mean something. And I remember having them make a list of all the families that they socialize with on a regular basis, every family that they knew. And they know so many people. They know so many people. And they're writing their list. And they're writing their list. Then they had to write a second list of how many families whose homes they go to visit without their parents present. And so they've got this long list of like 50 people, you know, there's 50 families. And then they've got this list of like five. And they're 9 years old, looking forward to their 10th birthday. And it's just like, I can remember Fatima saying, it just seems like we're always going somewhere to someone's house. We just always feel like we're so busy. I needed them to recognize that they're going to be 10 soon, and a whole huge world was going to open up to them. They needed to understand that as big as their world felt, it was going to blast open. It was just going to grow by quantum leaps, because they really were being reared in a community of people they had been cultivated with their entire lives. There was no need. And I mean, you know, some of your viewers may watch this and they're like, that's ridiculous. Those kids went to the doctor, this and the other. I'm telling you, from the time they were born, they didn't see another physician until they were 13 and preparing for passport, you know, preparing to leave the country for vacation. This was not our normal, regular occurrence. And that's something that people don't want to really take on, is the responsibility for self. Our people are hugely dependent on people that they know don't love them, don't like them, don't respect them, and don't have their best interests at heart. But I got to trust them with my child's mind. I have to trust them with my child's health. I have to trust them with my child's spirit. Are you kidding me? Are you kidding? You know how hard it is to raise children when you do have full control? So how do you think it's going to go when someone who does not have your interest at the forefront of their existence, but they have your children. You think new math is your problem? No. New math is not your problem. New math is not your, you have zero control. And that's what people fail to understand. If you're raising children today, you are not the greatest influence over those children. You are not. Nothing going on in your family, your household, in your mind. I'm telling you, children today who are primarily reared and cultivated in a colonized environment, you think, see, old school, we were required to read books like The Diary of Anne Frank. Today, if you were to rewrite that story using today's time, millennial parents trying to raise their children, Anne Frank would have turned her parents in if you were writing that story today, because they are entrenched, entrenched in their enemy's indoctrination. Entrenched. And my children were raised with a deep us and them. Deep us in them. There was no way in hell my children were going to get to believe that somebody outside of this family, somebody outside of this family was going to get to dictate what was happening in here. No way.
0: You also recently put out a quote about the use of cell phones, if you know what I'm talking about. You just like a couple of days, you talked about encouraging parents to, you know, put the cell phone down. You know, all of those things will be there when they become an adult. Could you maybe expand about a little bit about that, that quote that you...
1: My children got cell phones when they graduated high school. What more does it need to explain? The twins got cell phones when they were about to turn 16, because they were 15. I apologize. They got cell phones at 15. They had not graduated high school, but they got those cell phones because we were moving out of the country, and I wanted to make sure they always had unfiltered communication with their father, because their father and I had divorced, but we were still co-parenting, and I never wanted to put myself in the position where we had some type of, you know, grafted communication when it came to these children. They were very fluid in their flow between the two households and whatever the necessary get down was going to be. But because we were moving out of the country and the three youngest children were going with me, that meant the two youngest children got cell phones before we left so that they could have that communication. But other than that, everybody else could tell you, you got a cell phone in my mama's house? That was a graduation gift. In fact, all their computer time, screen time in this household, we always had one television on campus ever. No televisions in the bedroom. There was only one television. It was in community space. And all children, and we've had plenty of computers around here, all computers were in communal space. All screens faced open, and they had limited time. They used to have to earn 30-minute computer passes. And even my grandchildren, when my grandchildren come to visit, you might as well leave those devices in the car or at home or wherever, because it's too much to do. Learn to make something, do something. Don't say you're bored. We got plenty to do.
2: Man, you hit a thing on the nail. One of the challenges that we have, and we are very aware, but we, and I'm honest, we are nowhere close to being on it like that as far as devices. Our kids were teenagers when they got devices, but definitely not high school. Now, in retro thought and in hindsight, I mean, I wish I would have set that standard a long time ago, because a great deal of the battle is trying to control a narrative and an idea, an Afrocentric perspective, which creates the love of self, starts with self and starts in the home. But if you got somebody in your home via device that's countering what you're taking, and they're spending more time with the device than they're spending with you, who do you think winning?
1: Well, you just clarified it right there. Most parents give their children devices because they don't want to take the responsibility of engaging with their children.
0: Mm.
1: That's not an easy thing. I mean, we love our children. They're not always likable. And they are hella work. They are hella work. I mean,
2: Let's be real.
1: I was in love with motherhood. But listen here, I had to be intentional to not call them people out of their names before they became adults. But now, let me tell you, they grown now, and sometimes I have to catch myself. Now, I usually cuss, so beep this out if you need to. But my children would tell you, I mean, look, you motherfuckers is getting ready to make me. You understand what I'm saying? Y'all got this whole thing twisted. If that's what, you know, because they're adults now, I have to bring them back to reality. Hold it. No, you know, but the problem is, really, parents give up. I mean, a lot of parents have surrendered. But my children, I would always say, where are they going to be that they're not going to be with an adult who has a phone? See, I want to take responsibility for where are your children? Who's got governance of your children? My children couldn't go anywhere with anyone who was not going to be 100% responsible for their safety and well-being. And I remember my daughters, two of my daughters came to me as young adults and were telling me, you know, you get the talk. When your children are adults, they're new adults, every parent, I've got to tell myself that every parent gets the talk. I got to say it wasn't just me. But you get this talk where they're going to give you an assessment now of how you did as a parent and one of the embarrassing moments. You know, I got all the good criticisms because they've got this thing figured out now, and now they realize, you know, there's things you could have done better. And I've got this T-shirt a friend of mine made for me that says, "You're fucking welcome." Because usually when my children come to me complaining about something, I tell them, "Oh, you're fucking welcome." You know, get grown and tell it to your therapist. But so don't do that part. That's not the part of the parenting manual you're going to want to follow, because I'm cold-blooded with it. So I'd be like, all right, you don't want to talk to your dad about that, because he's gonna sit there and play the violin for you. He's coming with the full orchestra. Mommy's having none of that. But the truth of the matter is, parents have surrendered. And when those daughters complained to me, their complaint was, we couldn't go and visit our friends' houses, you know, after you're double digits. And you've rallied a few friends, now you say 14. If we went to visit a friend's house, you had to meet the parents, have a talk with the parents, and then you'd always say that embarrassing thing. This was the embarrassing thing. Now, this is my daughter. I'm leaving her here with you. I expect her to be well-behaved. She is in your care. I'm leaving her here in good repair, but what you should know, I'm expected to pick her up in the same condition I've dropped her off. If something happens to my child while I'm gone, you ought to know it's you I'm coming to see. I'm not going to see the person down the street. No, not your cousin so-and-so. I'm coming to see you. You are 100% responsible for what goes on with my child. Now, if that's not a responsibility you're willing to take, I'm not mad at you, but she can't stay here. She's not going to be able to be here. And most parents don't want to take that position because, one, you want your child to like you. I couldn't afford to give a damn about that. You want to not only want them to like you, you don't want to be the party pooper. I have a job to do. My commitment started day one. And I'm up against a constant force that is constantly infiltrating. When you mention you've got this device and you've got somebody coming in 24/7, they spend more time with the device than they do their parents. But that's on the parents. You know, when I said my children were always busy, we camped, you know, we left here 1 year. We were gone for 2 months, camped cross country. And I mean tent camping in all kinds of terrain, cross country. That's how it went. And if you're not willing to spend that type of time and invest that type of energy in your children, there's where the real get down is. We let go. It isn't that they came in and took our children. We gave them up. We surrendered.
2: And when you put it like that, I think that's something that I teach my clients when I'm talking about enhancing and growing themselves intentionally. Life will grow you, but when you don't have an intention of where you're trying to go, it tends to take a longer time to get there, and you take a lot more bumps and bruises than you have to, and you deal with some things. But when you grow intentionally, you have a set purpose, and you set up there. But what I tell them all the time is, you got to start labeling that thing you shouldn't be doing what it really is. Stop dressing it up. Stop romanticizing it. The thing is, that thing you're calling reassessment, you're quitting.
1: Yeah.
2: That's what it actually is. And are you a quitter? Well, the thing is, what you just described, us as a group or a race quitting and saying, we want to do this or this and that. And the truth of the matter is, most people aren't prepared to be parents. I know I wasn't when I stepped out. I didn't have the rooting and footing. Now, I had parents who were probably the strictest parents in the neighborhood. I was the kid with the whole beat the lights home rule. Mm-hmm. No, you can't go in anybody's house. None of your friends can come in my house. And if I hear about you being in somebody's house, I'm going to whoop your ass. I mean, I got whippings that were beyond whippings. What would be classified now as abuse? Oh, yeah. I went way beyond that. And I'm not glorifying that. But what I'm saying is, I came from that, but there was still so much that wasn't. Now, again, I couldn't watch everything, couldn't listen to everything. My music was hand-selected. And I was reared by my great-grandparents. I'm literally reared by my grandmother's parents. Yeah. So their idea of what's acceptable is generations behind where I grew up.
1: Sure.
2: So I'm looking up, and they get to go, and I couldn't even say that. And that's something my kids never got to say is, well, they, I don't want to hear about they.
1: Oh, no.
2: You can't even do that in my house about your own siblings. Well, we're not talking about her. We're talking about you. Y'all individuals. Y'all each have your own responsibility. She's probably getting to do something because she did what I asked her to do. But at the same time, listening to someone that has done it at the level you've done it, I can admit there were some places I missed because I had bought into a piece of the lie. It's more important to be out there getting that paper, which had me away from the house.
1: We're going to make it easier. I don't want to give this African-ted. I don't want you to think it made it easier because my children still had to become adults navigating this world. And although they were many moons and quantum leaps ahead of their peers, they often felt behind. They felt like they had missed something. Like, my children felt like they missed the hood. I mean, they felt like they missed something because the average peer that they would encounter, and because I have mostly daughters, I've got 6 daughters. When it comes to the selections for young women right now, when it comes to brothers, we're not rearing sons in today's market. You're finding very few young men who are being reared and cultivated to become men. And become husbands and become providers and become fathers. They're not being cultivated for that. So the men my daughters grew up with, their fathers, their brothers, were not the young men they were encountering in the streets. And so these young men were feeding my daughters this diet, this social diet of what's wrong with you? Like I met a brother who told me he was present when one of my daughters had her first hamburger and how they were socializing, a group of them, and she was saying, I've never had a hamburger in my life. And he was saying, do you know you're the only person here who could actually say that? Like, he was admiring it, but for her socially, she felt the pressure that I was behind. I'm underdeveloped. You understand what I'm saying? So there's that. You're going to catch it either way. It's damned if you do, damned if you don't, if you're a parent. But there's a serious thing. Like, in contrast, your parents were very strict. I grew up really from a poly perspective, and we had probably far less supervision than we should have. We had a great deal of unfiltered information. One of my favorite people as a child was Dr. Ruth. If you both can remember who Dr. Ruth was, thought I was going to grow up and become a sex therapist. That was going to be my occupation. And so we had all this information. But one thing for sure, as much as we had this this overexposure to society, my father was very adamant that we learned to make decisions and that we were accountable for whatever we chose. And that's the reality at hand. You could do anything you wanted to as long as you had an intelligent reason why. But if you come in here with that, well, they said, first thing you're going to hear is, well, they don't run shit in here. That's first thing my father is going to say, whoever this they is you're talking about. I was fortunate to be reared with a healthy lack of respect for Caucasian authority. That was not something I was reared with. I was reared understanding that at best they are peers, but in no way superior. And I was raised with a healthy balance of my mother, who was extraordinarily religious, and my father, who was quite anti-religion. He was quite anti-organized religion. Hmm. Ultimately, I landed somewhere I feel like I'm pretty balanced now. My children were reared. Initially, I raised my older children deeply rooted in the Nation of Islam. So it did give us a discipline, which my father suggested that I study because I was wildly out of control as a young adult. And he thought it would be good for discipline. And it was. And it was very helpful in honing in a lot of the raw rearing that I had received as a child. Additionally, once I parted ways with the Nation, I maintained all the quality things that I had gained from there. But that comes from my rearing. My father taught us, you know, not to throw the baby out with the bathwater. You know, you need to move forward with the benefit of things you've gained in life. So dietary habits and a sense of modesty and reasonability, and an unwavering footing when it comes to self, not just awareness, but my peace. Like, I won't have my peace disturbed. And so you carve out those places where you must have safety, you must have peace, and you're willing to do whatever is necessary to protect and enforce that peace. And that leads me to a lot of the conflict we have. Like, I had a problem with churches doing buyback programs and being in bed with state and federal governments. It was just too deeply entrenched. Mm-hmm. Because where the campus is, about a half a mile south of us, is an outdoor firing range. And a lot of Caucasian church groups that have gun clubs utilize that range. And you see they have youth days and things of that nature. But in the Black community, we have gun buyback programs and safe surrender, where people with warrants can turn themselves in to the federal agents or the state agents within a church facility. And I just have a big problem with that level of conflict of interest. And I don't believe in disarming our people. I believe our people need firearm education. They don't need to be disarmed, including our children. And I know we're losing a lot of children to gun violence, but we're losing a lot of children to lack of gun education. We're losing a lot of our people to lack of conflict resolution, lack of mental health services. And people are in survival mode, and some of them aren't in survival mode. They're just fools. There used to be an app for fools. Hmm. You know, what you call child abuse by today's standards. I can remember telling my children, quite frankly, if you ask my children right now, oh, if I gave the two-word warning, if I two words, those two words were child abuse. I'm not even going to label this something else. I'm not going to tell you I'm very disciplined. You look here. If we can't have this conversation, I can tell you right now, and you can call who you want to call. The only person going out of here is you. I mean, we might as well be straight up with it, because if you make me get up and have to put my hands on you, what's going to happen is going to be classified as child abuse. And today, right now, on my door, there's a warning sign right on my door. Warning, I whoop other people's children.
2: Something you said that I want to bounce back on, because it's such a passion of mine, is that we aren't rearing young boys to be men. And that's a big portion of what I do with Black Men Lead, is create a rite of passage initiative and the cultivation of what's taught afterwards. So anywhere from 4 to 13 and then moving to 30 is what we try to target. But the thing is, when you remove a strong presence of black manhood, when black manhood is constantly targeted in many different ways, black masculinity is targeted in many ways. And then the example of what manhood is thwarted and constantly fed. And then there's no true modeling of it in close proximity. You get kids who are moving into the physiological process of becoming a man, where testosterone levels rise, where strength increases, where there's a natural aggression that comes with the testosterone that they don't understand, and then they turn in on one another, or they turn in on the very ones that testosterone and increased strength was given to them to protect. And so what we do is we explain to young boys at a certain time, you're going to start to see differences between you and your female peers. You know, up until about 7, 8, or 9, y'all are pretty much equal. Mm-hmm. She might even whoop you. Mm-hmm. And so, but after a while, you're going to start to see a difference in size, a difference in strength, and you're going to develop an aggression. Let me explain something to you. All of those things you experience in this change that you go through when you go through puberty and moving to adolescence, it's meant to protect her. She is your first responsibility. The female in the community needs to know she's safe, because she can do some exceptional stuff when she's safe. The problem is, not enough of us are making them safe. That's my word. But the thing is, I want you to elaborate on the fact, because I right now I'm under heavy attack from the alphabet people, because I'm talking about how there's an intense agenda on the feminization of the black male image. And when I talk about feminization of the black male image, I'm moving beyond homosexuality. I'm mm-hmm. talking about they're looking for ways to emasculate and feminize straight men. Yeah. So there's no bass in your voice. There's no squaring of your shoulders. There's no absolute stance in our community. If you come in here and you touch her, or you touch these babies, or you touch these elders, or you even mishandle our boys, I don't care who you are, we gonna touch you. Mm-hmm. When you feminize them, they don't have that resolve. They want to get along. They want to be compliant. They want to be accepted. We don't need black men who want to be accepted. We need black men who want to step up.
1: Well, if you ask me to expound on that, okay, buckle up. So,
2: y'all, when she said buckle up, I mean, she needed it, seriously.
1: First of all, talk therapy doesn't work for children, generally speaking, and especially not young black men. Not in this society that is attacking them from the time they get here. So we start there. My father gave me exactly one whooping my entire life. He went to his grave swearing he never actually gave me the whooping. And I assure you, he's been gone 26 years. He absolutely did. But the reason he gave me only one whooping my entire life was definitely not because I was an angel of a child. I put the best of them to the test. My father gave me exactly one whooping because it was never necessary for him to give me but that one whooping. And he gave me that one only because he promised in a threat that that's what would happen. Our children, all of them, are not being reared in a community where men are present. Mm. Here we go. A lot of people I love, well, I can't say a lot of people I love, but I love enough people personally that I share community and family with who happen to be in the homosexual community. And I can tell you definitively, because of the era in which I grew up. See, I grew up right around the corner down the street from a key club. If you don't know what a key club is, Google it. We'll talk about it another time. So there was a lot of sexual liberation in the era in which we grew up. It was not the homosexuals who made our... I'm going to tell you what introduced this effeminization. And I don't usually share about this because I've never been sure if I was going to write about it, but I studied it a lot, but I'll share with you. Think back. The characteristics of the effeminization of our boys came from pimps. The way they talked to each other, the way they carried themselves, the way they referred to each other as sugar and baby and daddy. that high-pitched tone in their voice that they would intentionally use. That was not something that was common amongst gay males back in the day. And if you go back and look at enough old school music videos, you can see flamboyantly gay males who did not behave in that manner. But I bet you, if you go back and look at any old school pimp movies, and even today, what is portrayed as a pimp in our community, how does he talk? How does he walk? How does he dress? How does he behave? What's his tone look like? We don't like to talk about that. And we don't like to talk about the fact that it was not just our daughters who were not safe among predatory males in a family. We don't like to talk about that. We don't like to talk about the fact that the same way we understand that slavery was abolished except as a punishment for crime, same way we don't want to talk about that, that part of that slavery was buck breaking. We don't like to talk about that. We don't like to talk about that. In today, 2021 prison culture, there are marriage wards and homosexual runs rampant in those prisons. And then you release those adult males after having them contained all of their child rearing years. Then you release them back onto a society where they've grown accustomed to screwing males, even though that wasn't the way they went in. Little clever things of gay for the stay. We don't like to talk about that. We don't like to talk about the systemic turnout of our brothers. But more even than that, a brother can only help make my son a man if I put the ingredients there for him to be so. I didn't raise my sons in fear. I did not allow them to hide behind my skirt. I had a strict policy of not saving my sons from other brothers. No matter the threat, no matter the problem, exactly one time did I intervene with my youngest son having a problem with an older brother. And that older brother happened to be his brother, who is he 16 years older than him? So my boys, it's only two of them. One is the second from the top, and the other is the very end of the end. So they bookend practically, right? And the only reason I intervened at that time, and it was an ugly, heated scenario, but I wouldn't step in because I always took the position as my son's mother. Unless he asked me for help, he feels like he's got it. If he looks to me, I'm going to give him some good advice on how to navigate it. But he's got to be able to handle himself amongst men. He's got to be able to be uncomfortable amongst them. He's got to be able to hold his own amongst them. But that started with me, because I'm the one. I'm the root and soil system. Then it goes to you two. The brothers in the community, there's no such thing as not being allowed to be present, because black men know that you're being haunted and hunted and killed and warehoused. You know that. So you can't wait for someone to say, well, I took care of my son. You have to be able to see all the knuckleheads on the block, all the knuckleheads that live in your area or the area you used to live in. And you've got to be able to step in, because you know what it would have been if you didn't have somebody. And because we've got so many brothers not willing to stand in the gap, there's no such thing as nobody would let me be the man. There's nothing either of you could do. You and everybody you know with you couldn't stop me from being a woman. Not you and every man you know could show up. And y'all can't stop me in my womanhood. You ain't man enough to keep me from being a woman. That's it, bottom line. So when you hear me talk forceful, it's because I can't afford to allow you to make my son weak. I can't afford it. His life depends on it. I can't afford it. And I can tell you, there's a brother who's pretty dear to me today. The first day I met him, we just happened to be in a community meeting together. And I remember leaning over saying something to him, because my son, who's now 20, who was about 11 or 12 at the time, spoke up in this community summit that was centered around youth. And I taught my children that anytime your category is being discussed, you ought to have something to say. By that, I mean your age group, your race, your gender, You know, any classification you fit in. They talking about black women, I got something to say about that. You understand what I'm saying? You should have something to say when it comes to your category. In this particular situation, the brother kind of questioned and challenged what my son said because some young people had walked out of a school and they were being threatened with being arrested. But they were standing up for what they believed in, standing up for justice. And the brother, who happened to be sitting in the row I was sitting in, I intentionally did not sit with my children. He said, yeah, but you want to stand up for it? You want to go to jail? I think the brother, whatever he said, ended with, do you want to go to jail? And I distinctly remember my youngest son saying, nobody wants to go to jail, but sometimes you got to do what you got to do. And it happened to be two empty seats between me and this brother, who I later came to know pretty well, but at the time had never met before. I leaned over to him and I said, hey, man, I don't know how you came to be in a room that I'm sitting in, but you see that kid there? You see him? If you see him, don't you fucking open your mouth. Because you're trying to instill fear in my son, and I don't do fear mongering. And I know he must have thought, this Vanilla, she gonna stab me or something. Girl, I was so furious. I don't know what you got going on, where you came from. I had no idea who he was. But what I did know is that he was instilling fear, my enemy's fear, in my son, thinking he's looking out for it.
2: Right.
1: And I couldn't afford it. He thinks he's protecting him, like, hey, man, you don't want to get in trouble. Don't tell my son that, because some shit's going to be worth getting in trouble. Don't tell my son he don't want to go to jail, because I raised him with a healthy understanding that something got to be worth it. I raised my children to understand nobody wants negative circumstances, but there's a short list of shit that something's got to be worth it to you. And the problem we got in the black community is too many grown people that ain't nothing worth it. Nothing. Mm. Your children ain't worth it. You'll stand on the news and sit there and I just need some answers. I need to know, and can you pray for the safety of my family? What the hell are you talking about? What are you talking about? I've said this for 100 years. I cannot promise you. I can't promise you. I could not promise my children. Cannot promise you that these crackers won't kill my kids. I can't promise you that. But I can damn sure promise you they won't kill him for free.
2: I can promise you that.
1: I can promise you, you will never see mascara running on this face. You might decide to take my child. I can never think I'm so black and proud and bold and powerful that I can keep you from killing my kid. But each one of us as an adult has it within our power to say, you will not kill my kid for free. And I mean that no matter who it is. Not Jaquan, not Josh, not Reverend so-and-so, not Mayor so-and-so, not Mrs. so-and-so, not Mrs. so-and-so. I will stand on your liver before you kill my kid for free. And I do not hesitate to say that. I mean that with everything in me. Nothing would keep you here. We will never settle this in court. I've made peace with death. I ain't scared of jail. We okay with that. I got a short list. And that's all it takes to be free. Make a short list. This the shit I live for. This the shit you can die for. Short list. It don't take volumes of books. It don't take, nope. It's a real short list.
2: But Doc, you and I have had this conversation so many times. And, you know, one thing my grandfather taught me growing up, like I said, I was reared by my great-grandfather. So one thing he taught me real soon, he saw me out when I was a little boy out, and I'm having a back and forth with a kid, and it's obviously aggressive, but we're exchanging words. He says, stop spit boxing with that boy and hit him. Stop waiting on him to hit you. The way that you're going to settle it is let him feel you. Be okay with taking that ass whooping. But the moment that people know that you are willing to take that ass whooping, you're willing to take that bullet, you'll find out not that many really, Not that many are really willing to give it for you. They'll come at you when they know you're gonna bow down. When they know you before your kid is in the ground, you're gonna be talking about forgiving them. They coming for you. But I told my wife a long time ago, and she know this. She knows she gets scared every time she watch me ride by and see somebody in the face of a black woman. I'm stopping. Baby, calm down. No, I'm stopping. I don't care who it is. Baby, that you know that boy just got killed a couple weeks ago trying to defend that. Well, I tell you what. I can live with the legacy I'm going to leave behind when my people know. Because now I told my boys, I didn't just teach you that.
1: That's right.
2: I'm living by it. And that's one thing my sons know. I know for a fact, if I tell my sons, hey, this cat over here doing something to your sister, he finna hear from him.
1: That's right.
2: But the bottom line is something you and I talk about, Doc, all the time. Dr. King, I didn't agree with everything he said. But one thing I ride on and die on, if a man ain't got nothing for which he's willing to die, he's not fit to live.
1: That's right.
2: And that's the thing you got to have in your heart as a man. What are you willing to die for? They got you so afraid to die, and you're going to die anyway.
1: Mm-hmm. That's what we came here for.
2: My thing is, what are you going to leave behind when you die? I'm more worried about my legacy than I am my life.
1: Absolutely.
2: And that's it. Like I tell people all the time, a whole bunch of stuff I used to be willing to die for. Stupid stuff.
1: Dumb stuff.
2: And, you know, that list that she's talking about got real small. The stuff I'm willing to die for, that list ain't that long now. But trust me, touch one of mine, and you're going to feel me. And I don't care who come out on top, period.
1: That thing, that same energy, I live that energy community-wide and to this degree. I try to avail myself as a black woman and everything that means to every black child in my sphere. So children will not be abused in my sphere. You understand what I'm saying? Now, I can't control what's going on away from me, but I am a safe space. I'm a resourceful space. I am an asset to every relationship I participate in. I have to take that position how I walk this earth. And that's a commitment I make, and therefore each of us can take that commitment to whatever degree we feel empowered to do so, and we can move around this community and broaden the safety of that said community. Additionally, when we talk about how black men are present and how they show up for our sons, it's nice to have clever sayings like steel sharpens steel. But sometimes you have to do some sharpening. See, here we have this thing where the brotherhood will take a brother for a walk. You understand what I'm saying? Not something optional. Come here, brother. Let me talk to you for a second. Let's go for a walk. Until you get to the place where you're willing to walk a brother off, sometimes y'all come back together. Y'all got to understand it. And sometimes you come alone. But until that's the position you're willing to take, you can't build community. I remember years ago, someone asking me, do we police ourselves here on campus in our community? That's not a job description that happens here. You know, we got to watch you. You don't need to be here. You have to have an aligned value with the people you share a community with, and you have to have a commitment and a responsibility to them. You see how early in this conversation started with me telling you, community auntie Shelly Covington handed me a map 2 days before her walk, 27 miles. She didn't discuss the details because she knew whatever she needed without even giving it no $1,000 meeting for a $2 problem. Whatever she needed, she was going to have. So from beginning to very end, the pit crew, we were there with her. And I was there from beginning to end. There are no seats of privilege here. These are seats of responsibility. You have to own full responsibility. That meant for 27 miles, this sister walked this entire city. But just like the deacons of defense that afforded Martin Luther King the luxury of taking his nonviolent position, you've got the armor bearers who don't play that shit.
2: Thank you.
1: And that's what we don't like to discuss. If you're going to take full responsibility for yourself, and you cannot look to others. I can't help it. When I have to ask for financial support from our community, Did you hear me say I'm an asset to every relationship I participate in? Oh, I guarantee you, I've deposited into that relationship. Everybody who witnesses my work benefits from my work. Show me to be a liar. You know how many people are raising chickens right now? Because

0: heat. You know how many of our children are so stressed out, they don't even remember the last time they intentionally tried to center themselves? Because they are living in fear. They're fighting a war that is born in fear and anxiety, and we don't want to address that. So I do need to say we are raising funds. We must raise funds because, as I've said to you, we are on our own. Here you have a Black woman-led community that is rebuilding a workshop that we've taken 17 years to cultivate. All of our tools, all of our resources, at the time when it collapsed, all of our seed bank was in that workshop. We've had to rebuild and regather tools, equipment, and opportunities to keep this place afloat while trying to recover from that scenario. And we do this on our own. And when I say on our own, I don't mean financially. We physically out there. If you look at my social media, you see, when you say, brother, boots right on the ground, we just yesterday pull a shingle. You understand what I'm saying? We knocking buildings down just so we could try to get in there and put it in a position where we can level it for the rebuild. Why do I have to ask anybody to help support that, to push with me? Because Black women have the tendency to be looked at as when we are strong, people expect that we will be stronger. We need support. We need help. And when you see Black people pushing towards liberation, we all should be contributing to that. But right now, we're in the era of social media. Nobody wants to, you know, they want to be social media influencers. They want a vacation. They want to show all this bullshit. But that's not going to feed your legacy, and it's definitely not going to feed your legacy.
1: I definitely want you to be able to provide the listeners with a way that they can actually support, because they are asking. I don't know if you guys can see the chat. I'm getting it.
2: No, I can't see it.
1: There are a couple of things, but Doc, what I want you to do is we've had the conversation, what she just talked about. We've had that conversation about the inability to get the Black community to really move. We talked about, I've been doing this officially. I've been doing this all my life, but officially the Odyssey Project came out of me being out there. The Odyssey Project used to be Odyssey Entertainment.
0: Okay.
1: I took a part of Odyssey Entertainment, turned it into the Odyssey Media Group. That became my publishing arm. So that was that. And the other part became the Odyssey Project, which was complete community, Black community involvement and everything that's come out of it. But in 20 years, I've raised $10,000. And the thing is, I get plenty of playtime. I get plenty of pats on the back. None of that stuff meaning to me. Not that I don't appreciate a person acknowledging me, but I didn't come here to be acknowledged. I didn't come here to be popular. I'm not trying to be your leader. I came here because I got something to offer you. I came here because I can touch your kids. I came here because I can give you something to fight with. I spent 30 years learning what they're doing to us, and I can tell you how to get around it. That's why I'm not here for you to like me, because some of the stuff I'm going to tell you going to make you mad at me. So that's the thing. But there are a few people who have gotten behind me. There are a couple of people who have done some things. But literally, in 20 years, we're talking right at $10,000. Everything else, man, the research alone has cost me more than that. So I know what it's like. So my thing is, I want people to be able to see, number one, if they can go to your Facebook page. And I think her Facebook page is it's her name. And you should be able to
0: Look at it with Billy Django.
1: Right. You go there, you look at it, you can literally see the work. I've seen bulldozers on the property trying to get stuff. Mm-hmm. I see them out there working. I've watched her raving. My wife and I marvel at what they're doing, because literally you can talk all day long, but if you're dependent upon the oppressor, you cannot liberate yourselves by saying, we're going to do this. We need you to do this. If I'm sitting up begging a politician for something, it's because I haven't seen the truth in who I am, because they are not going to give it to you. Now they'll talk to you. They're real good with smoothing you over. They rub you smooth on the back. They're good with that, but they're going to kick you in the butt. Mm-hmm. It's going to happen. So my thing is, I want you guys to go to her page and check her out. Definitely show her some love, show her some support. Like I tell you before, people get mad at me and my organization because I don't ask enough. And that's just how I'm built. After a while, the moment I feel like I'm begging somebody to do something, I'm like, no. Nah,

0: don't worry about it, I'll do it. And my wife is looking at me like, you know, you're doing that through resources that you. So now I got to say, OK, now, baby, we're going to be good. But I'm going to do this because the thing is, it's my purpose. It's so deeply in me. You know, Doc, we've had these conversations. Well, I'm like, you know what? I'm done. I'm sitting up fighting for people who are fighting me. I'm done. And you said, I understand, Doc. And Doc has been one of those supporters. Doc has put his money where his mouth is.
1: That's right.
0: Probably consistently more than anybody else. So, Doc, you know what you've done. I'm not going to put that out there, but you that dude.
1: That's what happens. Everybody doesn't have the skill set to be physically hands on deck. And it does take that. And it also takes financial resources. And it is a big downfall when we don't have it in us to keep asking. I've had to overcome that because without the financial resources, you have to put more sweat equity in. And these things, these physical things, they wear out. You know, a lot of people will mistake your age or, you know, because, oh, you look to be in such good shape. But, you know, you get up every morning and your coffee becomes your lubricant where you're stretching and trying to get ready for this thing. But don't worry. Them cinder blocks let you know real quick. You are not 20 anymore. You know, they let you know who's the boss real quick. And a lot of times when I talk about, you know, us raising our sons to be men, we have a brotherhood that is lacking a work ethic. This is, it's an unfortunate truth. And I believe in intellectual assets. You know, I believe in being able to have your intellectual assets intact. I do know I have a post on my page running where I'm asking, what do spouses do when their partner's playing their video game system? And I asked that, it's almost facetious because my mind was thinking, you know, a baker's son usually learns to bake. A banker's son usually learns banking. The bridge builder's son learns to build bridges. The carpenter's son usually learns carpentry. What does the gamer's kid learn? If the hunter teaches his son to hunt, what does the gamer teach their child? And we have partners right now, people who are in relationships, who they really are hung up in this whole gaming life. And, you know, that might be anybody's thing. Mm. But what else is there? Because you will teach your child what you know. You will teach them that that's the measurement of manhood. So if you think back, what did you grow up seeing your father do? My father went to work. My father hung out after work drinking with his friends. And he took me with him on a regular basis. And the friends that he drank with after work were dentists, architects. You understand what I'm saying? These weren't low lives. These were men who had their own businesses, were gainfully employed, well-educated. They were musicians. And they got together after work. And they drank and socialized and enjoyed one another's company and went home. And so what are we teaching our children that it means to have a man in the house? So when I say our children are not growing up with men, you know, my father as a man taught me what to view as quality manhood. And I got a good eye. I have a good eye for quality black men. I can pick them out of a deep crowd. But that being said, people who find it difficult to support, difficult to roll up their sleeves, difficult to get dirty, they think that's a claim to something, that's a sign of status, they're sheeple. And I can't say that I won't fight, I just won't fight for everyone. I no longer do that. I do not fight for everyone. Because I would care more about whether they eat than they do. And I don't. And that's something that people like you are going to struggle with because you don't want to see somebody's child hungry. That's a hard thing to tell you. If you're going to graduate to your next level, you're going to have to be willing to see somebody else's kid hungry because they're willing to see them hungry.
0: Yep. that and that that's the biggest part of me, and I've heard this before, and it's always come from people I respect. And you know, like, you know, I could dismiss that if it was coming from people that I can look at and say, you ain't doing crap. But when it comes from people and you say, okay, this person has made an imprint, and not that I don't feel I have, but I know that I have something to do, and I think I'm hung up on the fact that I can't walk by somebody that don't want to get up. I literally get caught up in those moments trying to stop and say, come on, come on, come on, and they're not moving. And not only are they not moving, and not only are they not moving, they're not into what I'm doing because they bought into, I'll just sit here and catch the crumbs. They're content with it. And the problem is, like you said, if you don't get to the point where you say, okay, I got to take the warriors that want to go, and we got to go. Maybe at some point we'll conquer this thing, and then we'll look out for you. But the thing is, we're literally fighting for every ounce and inch that we get. Because the truth of the matter is, something else I've learned. If they come, them, you know, you talked about us and them at the beginning. If they come, they come in with an agenda. So even when it looks like they're blessing you, you better be looking for the leak.
1: I can tell you when they come, they're looking for the education. They'll be with you for a time, but I guarantee you they'll be off. After a year or two, they'll be off selling at a premium what you taught them to do. I don't even give tours to them. They don't even tour this campus because they're very interesting in getting in. Well, what are you guys doing? And right now, I need a grant writer. I've worked with a couple of them that can't seem to come through as far as actually getting started on the work. I don't mean produce. I mean get started on the work. But you know who will volunteer?
0: Them.
1: Oh, because they just need to know everything that you've got going on. Just show us everything you've got going on.
0: Right.
1: But we don't want to do that because we've got this idea. We've got an idea. But the unfortunate reality is if you're going to make moves, you're going to have to be okay seeing someone else's child hungry. Just remember, the shot clock is running. The shot clock is running, Brennan. That's how you're going to have to view. There's only so much time and resources I can contribute to what you've got going on. And then what you're really not going to like, is later that will include even your own children.
0: Tell me about it.
1: That's what you're really not going to like.
0: Oh,
1: our children won't get to know us until we're gone. You understand what I'm saying? If you ever have to stand in that spot with them, they won't really get to know your heart until you're gone, and they'll get that from other people. But in the moment, it'll just sound like you're crazy. And that old saying of, by the time you realize your mother was right, you probably got a daughter who thinks you're wrong, and vice versa. By the time you realize your father was right, you probably got a son who thinks you're wrong. Mm-hmm. You know, that's a curse. We're on repeat, marking time at that point. But when it comes down to seeing somebody else's child hungry, you got to ask yourself, is their parent okay with that? I'm sorry you were born to a coward. I'm sorry you were born to an idiot. You know, be nice if something else could have happened. And you offer that child a resource, a word, or something that you hope they'll remember later down the line. And they do. Some of them. But the fact of the matter is, if the person who brought you here doesn't value, I know we like to romanticize the idea of childbirth. Everybody comes with a purpose. Well, some people's purpose is to die. We got to stop thinking that everybody came here with this higher calling, because I just know that's not the case. You know, some people came here unexpectedly. There's a reason we call it, oh, she's expecting. Expecting what? Used to be children were coming to be received by a community. Well, what of the spirits who are not being expected or welcomed or received? What were they cultivated in? Come on, we got to be deeper than what we on. Some of us know more than we living off of. What about them? That's why you can't get them to see the value in your kid, because they don't see the value in themselves, because there was no value put in them. They see your child the same way they see themselves. Valueless. What are you talking to? What are you trying to tap into? This is a rough set of circumstances here. It's a shot clock. We're at a stage. This is becoming a slave planet. The entire planet is a plantation. Not this country. The entire planet is a plantation. And to tell people, listen, man, they've left the planet, not left the country. Offshore banking used to be a big deal. It's not a big deal anymore. They've left the surface, the crust of this planet. You're not paying attention to this? Y'all watched Hunger Games and ignored the fact that this country already exists in district. Does it not? Are we unaware of this? The United States of America is already divided in districts. Excuse me. Soon. Is there an urgent need? Thank you for visiting. Because, you know. But that's the reality. This country is already in districts. And all you have to do is think back to the space station and how it's populated and who are these professionals. People underestimate the fact that NASA is a branch of military. That countries that are warring, or at least are not allies here on Earth, are working quite harmoniously in the space station. Come on, what are we talking about here? It's only the poor people who are squabbling on this planet. We're way behind the eight ball. We are way behind. So me talking about, man, we got to rebuild this workshop. This is the peanut gallery right there. We're way behind, brother. And I'm saying we rebuilding a workshop is the peanut gallery, and it's light years ahead of some sister. It's Saturday morning. Some most black women are somewhere getting their mani-pedis done, getting their nails touched up, getting the eyelashes and shit put together, and painting faces, and you know, getting wigs installed, and I clean up all right. Don't get me wrong, but come on now, come on. What are we doing? How is this functional? And I've raised a flock of children who will hit first, and I got some daughters who are glam girls like nobody's business. But I guarantee you, they know boots on the ground, nails clipped off, it's on and popping. They will hit first.
0: And if that's not
1: your mentality, I can't say that you're going to have the skin for this particular game. Some people want to be free. Some people want to be friends. They just want to be accepted. They just want to be liked. They want white people to respect them and value them and regard them. And I don't need none of that. I don't need none of that. I just want you to get out of my way.
0: I don't think people gather, and Doc definitely weigh in on this, because she's coming so fast that you got to kind of catch up. But I don't think people get it. We talk all day about freedom, and I'm feeling so vindicated right now because I say this so much, and then people are like, well, you know, you talk about freedom, but you don't understand the price of freedom. The very nature of freedom is being free from.
1: Yeah.
0: See, you talk about liberation, but what are you freeing yourself from? Freeing yourself from the need to have or earn the approbation of other people who don't care about you. Freedom from the dependency upon other people who don't care about you. Freedom from the need to ask permission to do for yourself. All of these things are what you're liberating yourself from. The freedom says, in order to actually be free, I can't give a damn.
1: Yeah.
0: And that's hard for us because we were all taught to care. They push it on us. It's been a constant part of their theology, is you can't really truly be if you don't care. You know, they push this unbelievable leverage of morality on us when they have no history of it.
1: None. But here you go, brother. You were taught to, I'm telling you, the indoctrination starts in preschool. Stop turning them children over to your enemy. You were taught to play fair. You were taught to share. You were taught to be kind. You were taught, it's not nice to leave someone out. I didn't teach my children any of that. I did not teach them that. I remember my sisters took my children to Disneyland one year. This happened one time. When they came back, they were gone for the whole day. And I didn't go because I know I'll be the party pooper. Because I could find a whole lot of shit wrong with Disneyland. So I didn't go. And so when they came back, children felt like they had a good time. I don't even think they remember going to Disneyland. Probably none of them remember. But my sisters, two of them took them and said, your kids do not know how to wait in line. And I said, well, probably not. They didn't have a point of reference for it. No, we kept trying to get them to understand that all these people were waiting to get on this ride or waiting to do this thing. I said, so what did they do? She said, they just started walking past people, talking about, excuse us, excuse us, excuse us, and going past. She said, so eventually we just started following them. People were letting them by, so we would just go with them. And I'm saying, we let our children go into these school systems that kill the warrior spirit before it gets started. And those spirits they can't kill, they suspend, arrest, they write reports on, they start, this is a problem child. And that shit starts in first grade.
0: Yep.
1: First grade.
0: Right.
1: You're using legal terminology with a 6-year-old?
0: Right. And they're creating a criminal, they're criminalizing, like you say, 5-year-olds and 6-year-olds. And they're normalizing the criminalization of 5-year-olds and 6-year-olds.
1: Black ones.
0: Specifically black ones.
1: Crime pays. Right. We got to be honest. Crime pays.
0: Right.
1: Hey, crime pays for our police forces. Crime pays for our judicial system. Crime pays for our mayors. Crime pays. They're not producing more programs to cultivate better children. They're writing more laws to contain more people. And the ones who get caught up are ours because it ain't the law that's the problem. It's that law enforcement is armed with this one little tool. Discernment. It's their discretion. Mm-hmm. They can enforce at their discretion.
2: Absolutely.
1: And their discretion is wired to be against your child. But the crime, here's a big crime, brother. Every black adult raised in this country knows that. And sends their unarmed, vulnerable, most precious child knowingly into that hellhole every day. And they say, but I gotta work. I have to this. I have to that. There we are. We don't want to take responsibility. We don't take responsibility. Nope. We want to say the problem is all this black abortion. That ain't the problem. That's not the problem. The problem is, honestly, and this ain't gonna sit right with a lot of people, it ain't enough of them damn abortions happening. I can tell you that right now. And this is why it's going to sound so terrible. Because you tied your horse to a cart that had a flat. So you brought the kid here. Tied to somebody who already didn't have a mentality. Male or female, didn't even have a mentality to see this pass through. We throw out our children like logs on a fire. So rather than not bring the child here, rather than wear the condom, use the control, rather than any of that, rather than any of those options, we're going to keep adding fodder to the fire.
0: And I'm glad you brought that up. That's a very touchy subject, especially here in Texas.
1: I know it is.
0: Because they've limited here in Texas. Now, theoretically, or part of my philosophy, and it is also part of, you know, how you described me and said one of my hangups that I'm going to have to deal with is being honest about the reality of this and getting out of the romanticization of being able to save everyone. Okay, so my philosophy is I'm not for abortion, But I'm not a person to tell a woman what she do, what to do with her body, first and foremost. Now, if it's mine, I want to have the option of doing it. But still, I got to ask you to put your life on the line to put me to that point. And that's the reality of it. It's something my grandmother told me a long time ago. Son, you don't have a clue. Because they romanticize giving birth. They don't tell you that you're this close to death every time you do it. Okay, so the first thing is, can I really ask a woman to do that for me for something she doesn't want? But more importantly, when I start talking to pro-lifers, and I'm definitely not pro-abortion, but I'm not pro-life. Here's why. Because I don't like either side because of the lackadaisical approach to what the arguments they're making.
1: They don't have a plan.
0: Okay, here's my thing. You say you pro-life, but when they get here, what the hell are you doing for them? What kind of situation are you allowing them to be in? You study saying you want them to get here, but it's too many of them starving now. It's too many of them not having the resources they need to actually be a force in this world. You allow them to get here so they can be the footsteps to many. That's a problem to me.
1: That's what I'm trying to tell you, brother.
0: That's the problem to me.
1: It is profitable for these numbers to keep coming here. If you own the plantation, don't you want the babies to keep coming? It's profitable, man. What are we talking about here? This is profitable. It's profitable that there was a higher percentage of literate people coming from kitchen tables before public school was a real thing that was accessible to everybody than there are now. How do you have a public school education system like this country has and have the literacy rate this country has? If it's not profitable, it makes you money to shut up. Let me tell you, it's designed for 70% to fail the SATs. It's designed for you to you got to funnel enough of them into the service sector. You got to funnel enough. Come on, what are we doing? This thing is systemic. It's not just a matter of who's in charge. It's a matter of what system are you living by? What system are you using to govern your life? And that's what we don't want to pay attention to. When I say it ain't enough of them happening, is because most people don't want to really pay attention to the real nitty gritty. I don't care what the laws say. Abortions didn't start when the law said they could. And abortions won't stop because the laws say they shouldn't. You just don't give a damn about women. You don't give a damn about women's health. And I don't want to hear all that crap that a lot of people try to say as policymakers about the moral compass of whether or not this is a child when it has a heartbeat or this and the other. That stuff is not about any of that. It's about sheer control. It's nothing to do with, you don't have a battery of all males sitting here telling you that women should not be allowed to have abortions and think this is about anything other than strict control. And at some point, all black people are going to have to recognize the patriarchal system we're using to govern ourselves by is killing us. The last time we were healthy is when we were in matriarchal governance. Matriarchy lives by the governing value system of get something for everybody. Big Mama and them fed everybody's kids, no matter where they came from. There's a reason old women used to say mama's baby, papa's maybe. There's a reason we still see it. 2021, we still see people pick and choose, particularly dads pick and choose if and when they will father. We still see that. Not just if they've been taken away from. We still see people, young people, struggling with, should you allow your child support payment to be used for all the children in the house? That's still a thing. You're still struggling with that simple math. Do you understand what I'm saying? We're overstimulated on bullshit, and we're not anywhere near calibrated towards community. You don't really want community. You got to be too responsible. Because when it comes to community, all the children are our children.
0: I saw it and I didn't really want to acknowledge it at the time because you're on such a roll, but it's to a point now, this community thing. I want to touch on that real big. Then, Doc, I'll let you two guys close it out and I'm going to sit back. Community thing. I talked to my wife a lot of times. Say, do you remember when we grew up? Not that it was perfect because we don't, you know, I'm like, when everybody can talk about Cardi B, I say, I remember Millie Jackson. So you know, the whole thing is the difference was Millie Jackson was the one that you knew was off limits and you really shouldn't have been listening to it. She wasn't the standard. She was the venture off into what could be in the possibilities. And we flipped the role. But the community thing that me and my wife talk about is, I say, I remember growing up in the hood and having the strictest parents in the hood, but having a community that everybody knew everybody. I could be four blocks over, around the corner, down the street with one lady who allowed her kids to do every freaking thing under the sun. If she caught me doing what she knew my mother wouldn't allow, she was coming on that porch and say, boy, you know, mama, you want me to go around there talking to Ms. Wallace? Mm-hmm. It was a community. You know, everybody had the right to check your child. Mm-hmm. And what you found is they weren't checking them because they went to home, and they were checking them because there was an understanding. We're not going to allow your kid to go out the boundaries that you set for them. So the, in other words, your kid can't get outside of your reach, and you don't have to be there because the community is going to hold them accountable. And what happens now is everybody, like somebody came on and said, you know, when you talked about your warning on your door, somebody mm-hmm. came on and said, you're not whooping my kids, but I get it. That's the new thing now. Nobody's touching my kid. The problem is now is when you're not around them, who's holding them accountable? Because they now know nobody can put their hands on them. Nobody can say anything to them.
1: That's not true. See, people who take that position, my kids, your seven-year-old ain't scared of you. I damn sure ain't scared of you. That's number one. And number two, you need to take your kid where that bullshit you raised them with works. It don't work here. That's the thing. The reason community expands your reach is you don't want your child to have what I got to offer. I think that's fucking awesome. You know where I think you need to take them? Right over there to that lynch camp. Yeah, take them right over there to lynch camp, because the same one who say, she wouldn't whoop my kids. No, I sure wouldn't, because your kid wouldn't be here, number one. Number two, them people that you know is coming, they're going to put them lights on them, and they're going to whoop the shit out of your kid. If you get your child back, you aren't going to be standing on the news. I just don't understand. I need someone to give me answers. Why? Why? I gave some young ladies a ride last year. No, 2019. There was when a curfew started here surrounding another of the many police killings that happened in the country. Some young people began protesting, and they wanted to enforce a curfew here. And I had a problem with that. I'm fine with whatever they need to do, but you're not going to send me text to my phone and say I need to be home at 8 o'clock and this, that, and the other. That's a problem. That's a problem right here. And so I just made the public statement, well, I'm a go to the mayor, to the governor's mansion, and see if he's home at around 8:01. So I just want to meet you there. Let's go see if he's going to be home at 8 o'clock. And so a bunch of people decided, well, let's go see if the governor's going to be home at 8 o'clock. So that was an interesting turn of events. After we did that, there were some young ladies who I told them, if you show up at the governor's mansion, we'll give you a ride back to your vehicle. We took some young ladies back to their vehicle. And I could tell they were young, 18, 19. And I asked them, I said, does your mother know where you are? Because I knew we were in harm's way. This could have turned into a fight with the police, which was going to be nothing but ugly. No, not really. I said, let me tell you something. I don't care how good the cause. I don't care what you're doing. What I'm saying, well, technically, I'm over 18. That's not the point. I said, you are the only one who can keep your mother from asking strangers for answers as to what happened to her daughter. You're the only one. Your mother should know that if something happened to my daughter, I know where and I know why. She should not be looking to those who did her daughter harm to be willing to tell her what and why it happened. She should already know. But we're the only ones who can stop that. We don't have a no kind of standard by which we conduct ourselves by, and we're not willing to live by it. And we're not willing to enforce it when it comes to our own people. There's a lot of people who will not like things that I say. There's a lot of people. But it's because they like the trinkets of this world. And I'm not telling you you can't have luxurious things, because doing business is a very African thing to do. is a very ancient and African thing to do business. Business means we trade what we have some of.

0: fools what goes on in here. We have some that we like. You have some that you like. And then we use that to add to the spice and flavor of our life. But it doesn't mean what you have governs what happens in here. We live by an aligned value system. You don't want people who love your children to correct your children? Then you should by all means have a dose of the people who hate your children correcting your children. See what I'm saying? We serve them up. See what I'm saying? Where do you think these doughboys come from? They mamas? They daddies? What 11-year-old should be walking around in $250 shoes without a source of income of their own? You mean tell me a kid that's not even responsible for buying their own drawers and toothpaste is walking around in hundreds of dollars on their feet? Never.
1: That they're going to outgrow?
0: Oh, I just simply never. I didn't care if your feet stopped growing or not. I think all that shit comes from you. And I never gave allowance. I mean, I can't. My children, I probably stopped buying underwear and those type of basic necessities when they were about 13 years old. You know, if you're not tripping on whether or not you got socks, I guarantee you I ain't worried about it. And it ain't even a conversation. We didn't even have it as a conversation. But how do you think an 18-year-old suddenly gets the bright idea to feed themselves? They have no practice providing for themselves. Where is this going to come from? They're used to wearing the top designer everything, and people come with this warped mentality that keeps them from trying to get out here and slang dope to try to get it. No, it doesn't. It makes them addicted to that bullshit. It don't keep them from trying to slang dope. It makes them slang it or use it, because now their self-worth and their value is attached to whatever label they could put on their back. 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A son who was completely cultivated in carpentry. He got his first tool for his second birthday. By the time he had to leave home, he had a full set of tools and a skill set. He had a little piece of truck and whatever little dollars he had in his pocket. And I told him, that's your manhood starter kit. Get at it. He's got a skill set to be able to feed himself right now. I shouldn't have to worry about, can my grandchildren eat? As a child, I remember he wanted a set of bunk beds. He had to build it. I'll finance the material. When he got older, he wanted a king-size bed. He dismantled his bunk bed and reconfigured it into a king-size bed. I'm with it. I'm with all that. But mommy shopped for clothes twice a year and zero times outside of that. That's just not how I produce these children. That wasn't a task I was on. And sometimes we overindulge children and people alike with trinkets and bullshit. No, I can't hang out with you. You're not in my fave five. When you look at the phone numbers in my phone that I call the most, them are the phone numbers that I can also call. Hey, I need to knock this wall down. And I need to pull these shingles off. And I mean, these are brothers and sisters. Brothers and sisters. If you can't educate your children, feed your family out of your cell phone, you know too many of the wrong people. Too many of the wrong people. And we don't want to live by that. It is adults who surrender. So I'm all for that. Oh, yeah. You couldn't whoop my children. Yeah, I probably wouldn't even know your children. Because I can tell you, I'm just not that grandmother. Being around your children ain't a gift to me. And I'm an educator. You have not done me a favor by bringing your children around. I'm not a vampire. I don't gain more energy sucking energy off of them. I have blessed you if I take an investment interest in your children. You have not done me the favor. Sweet love, I have reared mine. Every child I brought here, I reared them. So any child I participate in the rearing of, you're welcome. You don't want what I have to offer, and I don't have what you prefer? Sweet darling, please take your shit show on the road.
2: Well, Sister Latavia, we need what you have to offer, my sister. I want you to elaborate a little bit on how we have the right balance as grassroots leaders. How do we have the right balance between the teaching, the correction of our people, and the encouragement of our people? And then we can wrap it up. What do we need? What do we need to be doing? What do we need to be doing?
0: We have a welcoming policy. Having a welcoming policy and a criteria that vets everybody who comes through. You know, we don't discourage our people from coming to us. We're looking for everybody who's looking for us. And we encourage them to come through that vetting process because it's how we determine that we are of aligned value. And when we have those aligned values, what did I tell you as the first study guide? Commitment is the key. Then you have to commit to the process of developing that relationship. See, when I told you Shelley Covington and I got 50 years in this thing, you don't get 50 years overnight. You get 50 years in 50 years. You know, commitment is the key. Commitment is the key. And it's not a hard thought to say, well, you know, brother asked me about how they can contribute. You should come in the door making offerings. You should come in the door making offerings because it is a courtship. It is a courtship. What do you bring? You've come over here because you know there's something you can receive. You see what I'm saying? Something in your mind lets you know that whatever it is we are doing, there's some of it that you need to benefit you and your family. We have no problem giving and giving very generously of that. But come with your offerings. Don't show up empty-handed. It is a courtship. Don't feel no way because you don't have free, unfiltered access. We don't owe you that. You are a guest. It's like coming to anyone's home. Ask before you go in the refrigerator, you know? Wipe your feet at the door. If they ask you to take off your shoes, please do. You know, brother, last time you were here at our home, you may have paid the toll of taking off your shoes, but I remember my daughter gave you some veggie pot pie that I think more than compensated for that minor inconvenience. You get what I'm saying? So absolutely. It's little things. You got to learn that there are protocols. And you might not be familiar with living by protocols. You might have it in your mind that you won't live by protocols. But if you want something that comes of value, then discipline is an honor. And I do want to share, I did look up the our Cash App to contribute to Her Living Campus. Is yes, that dollar sign? That.
2: If you would.
0: Yeah. Now, how do I give you that?
2: Yeah, just okay, give it to me.
1: Dollar sign.
0: Sage House. No fancy spelling, SageHouse.
1: Okay.
0: That's the Cash App. Yeah.
1: Okay. So I just put it in the chat line and then I'll add it to the description once we close out and I go do the updating and everything.
2: What's your most pressing need right now for Her Campus?
0: Oh, financial resources and sweat equity. We're in a deep rebuild. And so people with skills, carpentry, electrical, plumbing, cement, masonry, any of those skills we need. Anybody that's got a pair of work boots, jeans, two hands for the gloves, we've got work gloves and protective eyewear, we got that for you. Sweat equity, and financial resources. Like I said, we've taken on a $62,000 rebuild. And our sweat equity. And that's just going to cover the material. We don't have the budget to finance this. This is not a luxury resort. It's an immersive learning environment. And because we all benefit, we have no problem asking for all of us to contribute.
2: Absolutely.
0: I do want to say there is the availability for people to come and learn camping skills. We do have a cabin that we do for retreats, or if people want to book it, I'll send you that booking link as well.
1: Do that.
0: They can find it on Groupon. We're listed on Groupon. We're listed on Hip Camp. That's another way you can contribute by being part of the programs that are offered here. The number one program that is paused due to the workshops collapse is our Black to Nature program, which ran predominantly for preschool age children. And we need that program. It's immersive full day of safe space for preschoolers, daycares, kindergarten groups. We need that program back up and running.
2: Well, you will have my donation today, my sister. I've been supporting you for 30
0: years. That's right.
2: I know Dr.
0: This is true.
2: Dr. Wallace will continue to support you. We'll collaborate any way we can, and we hope the community will continue to support you. You've been at this for 30 plus years.
0: That's right.
1: Right.
0: I appreciate you both. I appreciate the work you all are doing and the effectiveness that you have, even though I know there are times when it doesn't feel like that, but know that your voice is needed. Your presence is needed. Our brothers need to see you. Our sisters need to see you. I can tell you, everybody will tell you how much young Black men need to see quality, strong brothers in the community. Sisters need to see that too. Black women need to know that there are men who still love Black women. I don't care what they say. Black women need to see that there are men who, and I just said this recently, I don't care how strong or independent she is, Black women, we still want to know that brothers care enough to take care of certain things. And so when you care enough to even reach out and say, what do you need, sister? How can I help you? You know, even that is appreciated, because there are so many sisters who have genuinely lost hope. They do not believe Black women, Black men want us. I've only ever had Black men, and I've been loved by some of the best of them. And most sisters, when they hear me say that, it's almost like I'm making something up. But I told you, I got a good eye. I don't do BS. I don't deal with, you know, ain't shit dude. I don't deal with that at all. Every man I've been loved by has been a quality brother. And I got to say, even my ex-husband, who I often say, I'm sure we drive one another nuts. We get on each other's nerves. But in fact, was it last time you were in town or the time before that?
2: Yeah, we went out to lunch together.
0: Yeah. I mean, that's the reality at hand. We still share community together. Right. We still had to rear our children together. And by now, if I'm not mistaken, do they keep coming to that door? He's probably out there. I'm telling you that, he's probably out there complaining. Is your mother still in that interview? Well, listen, where does she want this, that, and the other? Because he's out there trying to govern these young people.
2: And I know time didn't permit. I wish we could have talked about what you and I talked about. I told you how beautiful it was for me to see, you know, when I met you all were married and had the
0: best
2: bookstore. And to see you all, even though you weren't married, to see you all raised, the quality kids that you all have raised with the entrepreneurial spirit and the Black first mentality and everything, that's very inspirational to me.
1: Right.
0: Thank you.
1: I will close with this. You've inspired a new term, a phrase in my mind, in your philosophy, in talking about your community. You said that we welcome them. But we welcome them and they have to be ready to go through the vetting process. So you say you're welcomed, which means that this isn't exclusive. It's inclusive, but you got to go through a vetting process. And so the thing that popped in my mind was qualified inclusivity. The idea that we want you here, but you got to come ready to be here. Mm-hmm. And so that's accountability and responsibility to me on both sides.
2: And be committed to help build.
1: Right.
0: That's right.
1: That's the whole thing. There's no getting something for nothing.
2: Right.
0: Yeah, that door swings both ways. You know, if I'm coming to your home or coming to your organization, it doesn't matter what you invite me to. I have to be just as willing and prepared to sweep the floors and wash the dishes as I am sit on your panel or write the foreword of your next book. Or you understand what I'm saying?
1: I can't
0: have a disposition against wiping the tables down or whatever is necessary.
1: Right.
2: And Doc, you know, I've always said, hey, there's something everyone can do. We all have a different skill sets, but if you don't have time to do the work, or if that's not what your skill set is, we can all certainly donate something to the cause.
0: Exactly.
2: Or like you said, whether it's sweat equity, it's a choice to be on the sidelines because there's too much work that needs to be done.
0: Right. I agree.
1: And on the parting note, Doc, I got to give you a hard time about this because this is funny and it relates to last week's show. I'm watching you outside and you got the cap on and the hoodie and I'm sitting over here with my cap and my hoodie. You know that lady told us last week that it's no way in hell that we could actually be doctors and hold doctor degrees because we're sitting up looking like thugs out of the community. So you know very well you're not no doctor sitting over there with that darn old hoodie on.
2: That's what she said.
1: I mean, early in the darn old thing, I'm like, really? Where you come from?
2: Well, you peeped that out. You see, I purposely wore what I normally wear.
1: It's amazing how we qualify people by all the wrong things.
2: Yeah.
1: You know, all I gave you, and that's where you're coming from. Okay. But I just had to give you that hard time. Sis, you don't know. You bless me all the time. Like I told you, you blessed me the first time I ever saw you. And I shared this, I think, earlier. The first time I ever saw you, I was traveling and speaking, and I was all over the place, and I was so worn down. And I was sitting up, and you were on there, and you were in the heat of your own thing, and you were sitting up, but you were calling men to stand up. And basically, it was the thing I was traveling and speaking. She was saying it. My thing was, I said, you're not going to stop cops from killing our kids until killing our kids has a consequence.
0: And
1: she was saying that. But she said, in order to be willing to give that consequence, you got to be willing to get what's coming too. And see, most of us aren't. And so that was that thing. And she's been inspiring me. That was, 8 years ago?
2: Yeah.
1: And so ever since then, I've been, you know, I've been watching. And the thing is, she lives what she speaks. And that's all it takes for me. I see you living and walking what you're talking. That's it. My grandmother told me a long time ago, son, stop trying to convince people who you are. You're doing way too much. Let the life you live speak for you.
0: That's right.
2: I don't think people understand how, you know, liberation living is not the glamorous thing that everything you see online and all of that stuff. And I was with Sister Latavia at her, you know, she let me know, hey, look at all this work that's being done.
0: This is work.
2: Literally hard work. She
0: it's
2: puts
0: work.
2: Serious
0: yeah.
2: work, man.
1: Right.
0: That's right.
2: She's not a social media activist. She is truly a grassroots scholar and activist and educator. She truly is.
1: Yeah.
2: My definition. Thank you for coming.
0: I thank you both. I thank you both for your hospitality.
1: And we thank
0: you all. Continue to have a fabulous Saturday. The job site is calling me.
1: You have a great day. I want to thank everybody else for stopping in. We'll see you next week on The Teachers. We're out.
0: Peace and love, brothers.
1: Peace.
3: Hello, everybody. Dr. Rick Wallace here. I'm dropping in on you. This won't take long at all. I just want to let you guys know, first and foremost, that the video that I had up on this channel, Lil Nas X, decided he's tired of being gay. That along with viewers demand Netflix pull Dave Chappelle's comedy special have both been moved to Rumble. The links to check out those videos are in the description box. Also, as we continue to do work, which includes research, program development, community engagement, and much more, we continue to ask for your support. The links to do so are in the description box. I thought about doing a prolonged monologue on the reason that I pulled those down, but I think it's self-explanatory. It's attracting the wrong element. And when discourse becomes disrespectful and people are talking to talk and not communicate, or to have a two-way conversation, but attack. I know that what follows after that shortly is normally outside attacks. And so just to kill the whole thing, I pulled them down and I put them on a different platform. You can still visit them, you can still comment on it. But it began to detract too much from what the totality of my message is. That's one small part of my message. It's necessary, and I think that it's extremely important under the whole entire complex dynamic of what we're experiencing as a race. But when it's made into what it had been made into, and when people take what you say and create narratives that never came out of your mouth, like gay rights aren't human rights. Never came out of my mouth, but it became an argument and a point. And no matter what you say, it keeps coming out. So people are arguing from their emotions and not reason and rationale. People will demand that you provide them with empirical data from studies and research, but then give you anecdotal observations that they've made. No studies, just, hey, this happened back then and this came up, so why this? But they want a complete scholarly breakdown of why I hold the position I hold, which I can provide, but I'm going to demand the same, and it's obviously that that can't be done. So again, if you want to check out those videos, if you want to continue to conversate or converse on those videos, you can go over to Rumble based on the links there. And also subscribe while you're there so you can get the the stuff that's uploaded there and get notifications for it. On that note, I'm going to get ready to get out of here. Don't forget to show your love for the work we do by offering your support. The information to do that is also in the description box. On that note, I'm out of here. You guys have an unbelievable day.

Amateurism. Amateurism is a novice, a weakling, an inferior, and an ignorant one. Amateurism is attached to organized sport organizations. As an African American who is legislated exclusion, legislated roadblocks, legislated hardships, we still manage to compete. We still manage to represent amateurism. My two girls have been playing in AAU for the last 9 or 10 years. They own a volleyball court. When they step on the court, they exude confidence. It is evident they have a respect and love for the game because of their coach, Mykia Thomas. She have high demands. She have a no excuse policy. She have a sense of interconnection and sisterhood. She has control of her group. She is a disciplinarian, and she is hands-on. It was the trust and belief in her vision for me. When we dropped our 7 and 6 year olds off to her, we stepped back as parents and allowed her to do what she do. And that is

a volleyball. It is one reason and one reason only. White folks attached big dollars to this second highest grossing sport under AAU. So, with the membership fees, application fees, uniform fees, replacement fees, lodging fees, dining fees, as well as travel fees, they know a lot of African Americans, especially in our inner cities, cannot play. And it was by design that they created ways to replace those once visible whites-only signs. Oh, they're still there, but I call them the dollar signs and the mileage signs. But yet, even when America defund ways for us to not be included, we find resources. We find opportunities. We find access. And when we locate them, we defy the odds. We dominate whatever we do, and we bring dignity to our people while we do it. Because you see, when we do something, we're honestly doing it out of enjoyment. Not really competition, but enjoyment. And we add to white people, but yet and still, they choose not to see that we add. They always paint us as subtracting something from them. No. History is proven. Black folks add to white people. So when they came up with this amateurism and other wording, definitions that they flip-flop when it's convenient for them, that was a way so they did not have to pay black athleticism, black muscles, and black minds. NCAA have been brought down. I think it is time that AAU is brought down. Our children labor the way they compete, the way they give their all, and also the way they're running down their body for free. Child labor laws have been banned in this country for free. We need to fix this, and I mean fix it quick. AAU, I am offended because there has never been anything amateur about black athleticism, black minds, black intellect, black anything. You know that. We know that. And your bank accounts know that. It's time for a reckoning in this country. And this mother will work until my girls are compensated for their labor under AAU's umbrella that America created. Why Trump got my vote? Ever since I have been of age to vote, it has always been for a party that have never had to acknowledge me, respect me, honor me, and take serious my vote, my living condition, my children's education, none of those things. Democrats never have to care about

0: those in our streets. Democrats never have to care about dilapidated buildings in our communities. You know why? Because they run for office, but they live in affluent areas. They run for office, but live in white areas. They run for office, but yet allow education in our inner cities to be just what it is, a place where we do not know our civic responsibility, where we do not know who is really running for office, where we do not know anything that would change the system in our communities. They literally legislate it. They literally own it. They literally embody it. They literally wield it with the pen. So I'm asking, excuse me, why keep giving away my vote? We have been waiting and waiting and waiting for things to change for our good. And it never changes. And all they do is get rich off of our vote. Just a vote. They disrespect us. They dilute us and they diminish us when we vote and we get absolutely nothing in return. I'm better off giving my vote to Donald Trump. I know where he stands. I know how he feels. I know what I'll get because he is not making promises that he knows he will not fulfill. We have believed these people for so long. We have trusted these people for so long. We have had hope in these people for so long. We have built faith in these people for so long that for the last, 200 years? We've given them the best of us. And that's our vote. And to no avail, it has never failed. They told us, we silly. I'm not going to be silly any longer. I wish I would vote Democrat again. For what? For poverty? For oppression? For lack? For bad health? For sickness? Really? Not again. You will not get my vote again. You are nothing but traitors. You betrayed our trust. And you've been doing it as long as we allow you to do it. And we aren't allowing you to do it any longer. Time's up. A man by the name of Ian was in the car with his 10-year-old daughter. He did more than likely what white people do when they get behind a gun or a wheel or police officers. And he flexed. They are normally the biggest road ragers there is. They are so impatient. We have been waiting 500 plus years to be seen, to be heard, to be felt, to be understood. And that is not to imply that we have not been heard, we have not been seen, we have not been felt, or we have not been understood. But through laws, rules, codes, policies, legislation, and mandates in this country, that legalizes it. And so this man right here, he cut off some bikers. And in cutting off some bikers, he cut off the wrong group of bikers. And they got out of their car And they showed him, we are not in the days of our ancestors. But yet and still, our ancestors are in us. They took their helmets and bashed his windshield. He gets out of the car and runs, leaves his daughter in the car. So as they want to paint her so innocent, she's so traumatized, I dare not pity that, because our children are traumatized daily by the stroke of an ink pen of this country. So traumatization and children, whites don't get sympathy and empathy. That's over. So they want to talk about how he is, well, I'm sorry, he wanted to talk about how he is a parent and a citizen, and nobody in this mob mentality, I guess, he used another word, should go on in this country. And I began to go down memory lane and all of the mob actions whites did to black mothers' children. The song says, we who believe in freedom cannot rest. We who believe in freedom cannot rest until the killing of a black man, a black mother's son, is as important as the killing of a white man, a white mother's son. We who believe in freedom cannot rest. Although America want to frame black people as inhumane, not worthy of dignity, respect, justice, or the rights of this country that automatically goes to whites, this generation is going to show you a thing or two, as they should.
1: It's only a test. There's a gospel song that says, it's only a test you're going through. It's going to be over real soon. Keep the faith. Don't give up, for it's only a test. As I was heading to Walmart earlier today, one of the CEOs standing next to 45 who owns it, I felt like I regressed to the 1930s, where sundown town was back in full effect. I felt like I was riding through a ghost town in Fairview Heights, Illinois, as well as in O'Fallon, Illinois. Businesses were closed, parking lots empty, and there was little to no hustle and bustle. But yet, Walmart was packed. But yet, Walmart had cars everywhere. But yet, Walmart profited off of fear. Ah, Walmart, methodical. This morning when I got up, I thought about the slave code and social distancing, where the slave owners set a certain number to the amount of slaves who could congregate within their stores, because they weren't sure when something would pop off, because they knew something should pop off. It's only a test. Colleges and K through 12 and churches are all on lockdown, all closed down. Is it really for safety and social distancing of this pandemic? What true purpose is behind us being on lockdown? It's only a test. A test to see how we who are without will manage. A test to see how we who are without will survive. A test to see how we who are without will, you know, make it. We most definitely won't go back to business as usual. But where are we people of color heading? The head of the Department of Education cares nothing about education, only when it's attached to the prison industrial complex money. It's only a test. 45 stood at a podium giving out commands and directives that we should all in the United States wear a mask. Yet, even he said he won't wear one. 45 is standing in close proximity with other leaders, which make me question the severity of this pandemic because absolutely none of them have on a mask. Professionals as well as physicians, no mask. When we start to looking at who is around 45, they are business leaders, which is questionable after the college scandal, but not medical experts, with the exception of Dr. Fauci. It's only a test. We are inundated with pandemic this, coronavirus that, death toll this, and curves need to be flattened that. Of course, not making light of the loss of lives and the hurt family members are dealing with, but I don't honestly think that this pandemic and something of this magnitude and urgency should or could decipher who lives and who dies. Who am I kidding? That is so America. Rich always have the money to live. The poor do not. So therefore, they succumb. 45 has always spoke favorably on ethnic cleansing. 45 spoke on President Obama doing anything to be reelected, especially starting a war. And he calls this now wartime effort. This pandemic war. Coronavirus fight a war with an invisible enemy. You get my point. So, it's only a test. I find it something how those who are clustered in our inner cities, those who are recipients of the worst medical coverage, and those he would greatly cleanse from America, are dying at an alarming rate, unlike others that resemble him. 45 has a history of speaking out on ethnic cleansing. Yep, it's only a test. We're facing something that's not new. In our black world, we're used to being locked out, pushed down, and overlooked. We're also used to getting together, strategizing, delegating, allowing our seasoned ones to pour wisdom over the young ones. They instruct us where to go and how to get there. We're used to inventing what the world needed And now, enjoy. Now this tech generation, now this our family is toxic generation, now this clueless generation, they need a quick, hard lesson on why. So they can catch the baton and sprint to the finish line. They know not, but must know what is in their DNA. Our future need us to get them, teach them, make them understand. Not only can they find a cure, but create, invent, and be the next, best, first, whatever. Yep. It's only a test.
2: Sometimes people are paid to cause a confusion in the system of white supremacy. And so you take that into account, too. And you don't hold it against the people who are being paid because they say, hey, I got to get paid. You're not paying me nothing. So I'm going to the highest bidder. And see, and getting angry about that just makes the situation worse. So you just let the person do whatever they're going to do. I will repeat, all problems, without exception, are solved throughout the entire universe through the process of questions and answers. That's the one thing we haven't tapped into consistently. Everybody asks questions every now and then, and, you know, and seek answers every now and then. We all do it every day. We have questions. We come into the world asking questions. And we, you know, we through the process of just the process of interactions between people and things, you leave here asking questions. And so that's just the nature of the universe. We need to tap into universal laws. And once we do that, because whatever created the universe created laws of the universe. So we need to tap into universal laws called logic. Cause and effect. Cause and effect. Everything is cause and effect. We, as people in general, and particularly subject peoples, like black people all over the world, have not tapped into logic. We use a lot of emotion to express ourselves. And emotions do serve a purpose, but emotions have to be connected to what? Have to be connected to logic. Otherwise, it's just a lot of live wire that's not attached to a motor. And live wire not attached to a motor is just thrashing around all over the place. You get a lot of noise and a lot of sparks, and everybody panics and whatnot because it's live wires not attached to anything. Emotions are live wires, but you have to attach emotions to logic. And once you attach emotions to logic, it's all about cause and effect. And it's all about what? When it comes to, in a practical sense, it's all about people asking questions and getting answers to the questions. Because the nature of the universe is, when you put a question out there, the answer starts gravitating toward the source of the question. I think that can be proven over and over again. By scientists prove it all the time. They're seeking answers. And what? How do you seek an answer? By raising a question. And if you keep raising the same question over and over and over again, the answer starts gravitating toward the source of the question. We see that demonstrated all the time, but I don't think we think about it.

0: Everybody, Dr. Rick Wallace here, dropping in on you. Hope that everybody's having an awesome day. As for me and Team Wallace, we're doing great. I'm still on the mend. I'm still improving every day, which is a good thing. For all the love and support that you guys have sent me, I am more than appreciative. There's so much work to do, and I'm still committed. I'm still in the fight. Excuse the shakiness of the street. We're riding down in Houston. I have to ride down it. I'm on my way to pick up a couple of the kids. And this is the route, and this is one of the most bumpiest streets there is in Houston. But I'm not going to be long. I just wanted to stop by and encourage you to be more vigilant in what it is that's going on around us. Don't take anything at face value. Don't allow yourself to be misguided by the media. Don't allow yourself to be gassed up, so to speak, on anything. I don't care what side of the argument or the philosophy the political argument you rest on, don't trust the narrative. I'm telling you, one thing that I have preached incessantly is the importance of due diligence, the importance of doing your research, the importance of understanding how things work. And never has that need been as great as it is now. We have been consistently mishandled, misled, mistreated, misplaced, and it's based off of our inability to develop a lucid perspicacity or understanding of how things work. And when you don't know how something works, it tends to be complex and frustrating to you. When you don't know how it works, you cannot participate in gaining or producing anything out of that system. There are a lot of things transpiring now that look one way on the surface and are absolutely the opposite. And what you have to understand is the media dictates the majority of the narrative. The media is the method of manipulation. The media is the stronghold of propaganda. And I'm telling you this because you are going to be getting a heavy dose of manipulated and controlled information. There's a reason that 70% plus of conservative Americans have completely left Facebook. There's a reason for that. They have gone to a completely different media outlet. They have also caused the biggest drop in viewership in the history of Fox because of how certain things are being reported. And that message, when you have conservatives, which are predominantly white, middle to upper middle class, there are always going to be some that are on the lower spectrum. But when you have conservatives with their conservative ideology and everything like that, which are normally represented highly in mainstream media for a number of different reasons, and they are jumping ship in record numbers, understand there's something behind it. Understand that there's about to be a ripple in the status quo. Understand that how we are used to seeing things happen, it's not the same anymore. We're going to have to understand and learn to be aware of the movements and the behaviors around us. We don't study our enemies enough. We don't study those who we hold a disregard or contempt for enough. We get highly engrossed in our own opinions and ideas, and we never pay attention to what's going on around us at a level high enough to gain an understanding of what's transcendent, what's transpiring and what's taking place. And it has hurt us consistently for decades. I cannot impress upon you enough the importance of understanding what's going on right now. at a level that is beyond just watching the news or listening to what someone else says. And by all means, stop getting your information solely from memes. Now, if you want to take something somebody posts on a meme and you want to use that as a catalyst or launching point for some research and for some due diligence, by all means, go ahead and do that. But when you are sitting up, and trusting what someone else puts in a meme without researching it, without verifying and validating it, without doing what's necessary to solidify the factual viability of something, then it is on you how you are misled and mishandled. Because if you believe that no one's out there trying to mislead you for their own benefit, then you are already at a disadvantage. You are already probably been mishandled and taken advantage of. You have to know that this game is being played on a high level. I have put out some information I am going to be sharing with you over the next few weeks. The importance of understanding the mind games being played by the media, how to manage and maneuver around these mind games, how to use these situations to your benefit, how to also control your own thought and be aware and be fully engaged in what's happening at a level that will produce the desired results in your life as an individual. We need to be aware on a collective level, but we also need to be aware as individuals. We need to know how to be the best we can possibly be at all times. No one is going to give us that. No one is going to benefit by us benefiting. Everyone has always made their progressions and advanced in their desired spaces based off of our oppression, based off of our poverty, based off of our misinformation. And we are going to have to be cognizant of the movement around us, cognizant of how we move, cognizant of what's being fed to us and for what reason it is being fed. Why are we being told this? Why should we be aware of what the alternative truths are? Why is it important? Because everything has a place and a purpose. That's no such thing as coincidence. That's no such thing as trivial information. Everything has a place and a purpose, and everything is being presented for a reason. It is our responsibility to understand what that reason is and to operate accordingly. I am not going to be before you long. I just wanted to share that with you while I was on the way to get the kids. I've got so much that I'm preparing to bring to you guys. That's all I've been working on all morning, is what I plan to bring to you guys. But I had to take some time to come to you and share this with you. It'll probably be another couple of hours before this actually goes up, because I'm out moving around. But I definitely wanted to shoot it while I had some quiet time. When you've got 13 kids, even though the majority of them are adults, there are very few quiet moments. And so you have to take advantage of the moments as they come. So with that being said, look, I'm going to get ready to get out of here. Don't forget to support the work we do. Go to the description blocks. Either click on the link and go to the page and donate and show your support for the work we're doing in research and program development and community empowerment and the programs that we are offering by way of for mental health, the programs we are offering for socialization of our youth, especially our young black males, the empowerment and health of our young females. We definitely need you to give us your support. And on that note, I'm gonna get out of here, up here to pick up my 16-year-old, then I gotta pick up my 13-year-old, and from there to the barbershop. Daddy duty awaits. Anyway, look, those are the babies, man. Can you believe it has been a journey? Can you believe I am now at a point where my oldest is 35 and my youngest is 6, and there are a bunch in the middle? And I can't be more grateful for the opportunity to have an impact on their lives. I can't claim that I'm a perfect father, that I've always been the best I can be, but I've always been engaged and involved and available. My oldest can call me right now and get the same attention that my youngest gets, just in a different way. And I encourage you, men, this thing isn't easy for us. They do everything they can to take us out of the lives of our kids. And sometimes our own people participate in that. Ladies, unless you know for a fact that your kid's father is a detriment and a harm to them, don't stop him from being a part of his kid's lives. Don't use the kid as a bargaining chip. Don't use the kid as a point of leverage or a way of settling a score. Let's not do that. Men, I don't care what she did. I don't care who it is. She's the mother of your children, and those kids need, regardless of how you feel about her. It isn't about you anymore. It is about the kids. And I say that because I've experienced a lot, and it has not been easy in some instances. But the thing is, I've been persistent. And the thing is, and you know, any of my kids will tell you, there's no kid I dodge. So my kids can be trying at times, but I do the best I can. And the one thing that I will always be able to say is I was available. Here comes one now about to get in the car. This is the little bouncy one too. She's something else. Y'all, anybody want 16-year-old? But anyway, I'm about to get out of here. Hey, I'm about to get out of here. You guys have an unbelievable day. And I will holler at you guys later.
1: Hello, everybody. Dr. Rick Wallace here, dropping in with a little special announcement. For those who have followed me for any stretch of time, you know, outside of the businesses that I run, like Myriad Business Solutions, the Visionetics Institute, Odyssey Media Group, I also do a great deal of work inside of the inner city communities in Houston, Dallas, and other areas. I'm asking now, as we push a fundraiser, that you support what the Odyssey Project is doing in the inner cities, especially with programs like Black Men Lead, which is a rite of passage initiative, and Restoring Ghetto's Forgotten Daughters, which is a program focused on helping young girls, but boys as well, suffering from childhood sexual abuse, rape, molestation, domestic abuse, absentee fatherhood, and so many other things. The information will be in the box. Thank you.

Hello, everybody. Dr. Rick Wallace here, dropping in on you. First of all, I want to thank everyone for all the love and support that you have given and sent my way and my wife's way and the organization's way. Now, I want to just take a brief moment to remind you that we still need your support. We still need your help. Go to the description box of one of our videos and see how you can support the work we're doing. Keep supporting, keep loving us, and we're going to keep loving you back. Have an awesome day.

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1: From a conceptual perspective, people talk about it. All of the elements. From a conceptual perspective, people talk about it.

dropping in with a little special announcement. For those who have followed me for any stretch of time, you know, outside of the businesses that I run, like Myriad Business Solutions, the Visionetics Institute, Odyssey Media Group, I also do a great deal of work inside of the inner city communities in Houston, Dallas, and other areas. I'm asking now, as we push a fundraiser, that you support what the Odyssey Project is doing in the inner cities, especially with programs like Black Men Lead, which is a rite of passage initiative, and Restoring Ghetto's Forgotten Daughters, which is a program focused on helping young girls, but boys as well, suffering from childhood sexual abuse, rape, molestation, domestic abuse, absentee fatherhood, and so many other things. The information will be in the box. Thank you. Everybody is having a great day. Look, this is the second installment of a series in which I'm reading short excerpts from my 19th book, Born in Captivity, Psychopathology as a Legacy of Slavery. The reason I'm doing this is I want you to have a better understanding of some of the topics I talk about and the in-depth awareness of where I'm pulling this from. I have spent countless hours, thousands and thousands of academic research hours in developing an understanding of the Black dilemma and the enigmatic issues that we face on a consistent basis, and developing solutions. And so if you haven't ordered this book and you are a reader, I definitely recommend it, but I'm going to share with you just some excerpts out of it over the next couple of weeks as we close out the year, so that you can get an understanding of where I'm coming from and why I'm so passionate about what I talk about. Because there's no way that I can go into the depth that I need to when I'm making a point. I need people to understand that I didn't just pull it out of my butt, that I didn't just snatch it out the air, that I literally have invested a lot of time, energy, effort, and passion into understanding it. And hopefully challenge some of my people to gain an understanding of it as well. This reading is coming from Chapter 10, Special Education as a Socioeconomic Weapon. The original paper that substantiates this particular chapter was commissioned by the Odyssey Project for the purpose of establishing an official position on an enigmatic issue that has been at the core of multitudinous conundrums within the Black collective. For nearly 40 years, the special education system in the U.S. has been used as a mechanism to isolate and ostracize African American youth, especially young African American males. This paper not only outlined this long-standing problem, but it also highlights the influence that institutional racism and cultural indifference play in the dynamic responsible for disproportionality. The African-American Holocaust and Miseducation of Black Youth. The history of American education abounds with themes that represent the inextricable ties between citizenship in a democratic society and popular education, James D. Anderson. When I agreed to write The Miseducation of Black Youth in America, I decided to take an ulterior approach to unveiling and discussing the topic. While the public education system plays a prevalent and decisive role in the education of most African Americans, it is not the end all and be all to providing a holistic educational experience for our youth. Additionally, it is not only the substandard academic curriculums that present the greatest problems. It is the culture that encompasses the system, a culture that underwrites the inferiority complexes of African-American students. When it comes to subpar curriculums, I am more concerned with the absence of holistic and accurate accounts of Black history that extend beyond slavery and honor the major accomplishments of Blacks socially, economically, politically, and environmentally throughout history. The primary theme of Carter G. Woodson's masterpiece, The Miseducation of the Negro, is that withholding the true and holistic history of any group will culminate in an identity crisis. And when a race of people suffers an identity crisis, they will
began to fracture along the lines of social responsibility and individual purpose. My goal in writing The Miseducation of Black Youth in America was not simply to point out a nefarious and inadequate educational system, but the failure of African Americans to holistically educate our own, especially in historical significance and racial socialization. There is no sense of identity and purpose on a collective level. My diacritical approach to addressing the conundrum of miseducated Black youth is meant to illuminate the importance of direct involvement and the importance of developing and understanding the concept of holistic education. In short, holistically educating our youth is the result of seeing beyond the need for academic achievement to understand the purpose of education. Education is an empowerment mechanism that is designed to prepare youth to become empowered and productive adults that possess the capacity to initiate and facilitate change within their personal and cultural periphery. Education that does not empower the student is not authentic education, but is an illusion of progress that lacks power. While we must give a considerable amount of attention to the quality of education our children receive in academics, we must see beyond academics to deal with the core issues associated with holistic education, such as knowledge of self. When a child suffers in a diminished or damaged self-concept, they find themselves at a disadvantage in society in general, and in the educational process in specific. It is the proper development of a positive self-concept that results in elevated self-esteem and the belief that anything is possible. It was Thomas Jefferson that asserted that a group or race of people cannot be ignorant and free simultaneously. Freedom cannot be achieved physically if the mind has not first experienced freedom. What we are witnessing at this juncture in our journey as a race in this country is the results of exchanging our physical change for mental ones. Anyone who understands this dynamic will likely agree with my assessment that we are in a worse situation in our mental bondage than we were as physical slaves. If we continue to expect our oppressor to educate our children, we will continue to be educated downward into docility and conformity. The oppressor will never educate the oppressed to be a threat. Anyone who has ever heard me lecture or speak on the importance of educating our youth, or has read my book, The Miseducation of Black Youth in America, or Academic Apartheid, you know that I define education as a holistic process of empowerment and preparation that prepares our children for adulthood. It is preparing them to go into a world that's inherently hostile towards them, and not only compete, but win. In order to do that, there has to be a sense of identity, a sense of self, a sense of self-awareness. That has been under assault since we first landed on this continent in 1619, and it has been a constant push to hide who we are from us. Who we are from us. So we tend to assume the intensity and driven purpose to be like our oppressor, to adhere and assimilate into their idea, the Eurocentric idea. You hear me talk about that a lot, the Eurocentric idea of what is beautiful, the Eurocentric idea of what's professional, the Eurocentric idea of what's classy, the Eurocentric idea of, you know, all that is. And we tend to, and the thing is, when you attend to assimilate into something that was never designed for you, you can never appreciate or experience the full capacities of its benefit because it wasn't designed for you. You have to walk in the fullness of who you are. Your greatest asset is self. It is an awareness of self. It is the push. And when you see our children, especially our young Black boys, literally at the age of 5, already being herded into and referred for special education assignments and IEPs, when the vast majority of them don't need them. Now, if there's a necessary requirement because of some learning disability, then yes, we need to take advantage of that. But what we cannot do is allow the special education system to become a pipeline, so to speak, to alienate young Black boys from the educational process, because what happens is it increases the dropout rate. And we also know that
if you don't complete high school, you're 5 times more likely to become incarcerated. Well, now you're creating the school to prison pipeline primarily through the alienation of the young black male early in the process. As early as 5 years old, kids are being diagnosed with ADHD, oppositional defiant disorder, autism, and a bunch of other things that may or may not apply. And the school is getting double the amount for each student for the assignment. And these young boys are being alienated and put outside and labeled. And this label follows them. It is a negative connotation attached to the label. And they become ostracized and they become uncomfortable and they become eventually disenfranchised. And they leave the school before graduating at a higher rate than any other group. And so then we must ask ourselves, how does that benefit us? I am not saying that this is the end all be all, as I stated in that particular excerpt. We need to learn how to effectively educate our children ourselves. Not everybody is in a position to homeschool, but you need to be engaged. Your children need you to be present in their lives. They need your influence. They need your support. No one is obligated to tell them they're beautiful at school. No one is obligated to search out and discover their gift and their genius, which they have. I don't care who they are, what they're going through. I've worked with all types of children, from autism to Down syndrome, oppositional defiant disorder, ADHD, and so many others. And what I can tell you is they all have genius. They all have gift. What we have to do is have the patience and the desire to step outside of the box and discover who they are, not what the world is trying to make them be, not the box that everybody's trying to fit them in, but who are they? Because that's going to define and lay out the path of what they're going to become and where they will thrive. They're going to thrive in the area of their gifting. That's why they have the gift. And it's our responsibility as parents, as grandparents, as adults to make sure that we empower them, that we socialize them, that we introduce them to themselves, and that we do it emphatically and consistently in a way that when they walk out into that world, that's going to reverse it and tell them, just because of your complexion, you can't rise to this. Just because of your complexion, you're not beautiful. Just because of your complexion, you're automatically intellectually inferior. Just because of your complexion, there are just certain things in this world you can't touch. And we need to teach our children to touch dreams. We need to teach our children to touch the sky. We need to teach our children to rise. And so that is my challenge. So when you hear me speaking on this, I'm speaking on it from years and years of study of understanding how this system is working. If you want to understand more about it, read Born in Captivity. If you want to get specifically into it, you can order The Miseducation of Black Youth or my latest, which is Academic Apartheid. But whatever you do, understand that there's going to be a need for us to become more engaged, more involved. On that note, I'm going to get out of here. As I always say, we really need you. You'll see in these videos that we are requesting you to support the work we do. None of this stuff comes free, but it is absolutely necessary. We are in a war for the mind of our children, and we're losing that war. Support the work we do. Look in the description box, click the link, and show some love. On that note, I'm out here. You guys have an unbelievable remainder of your day.

0: 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Please hold and you'll be able to listen. You are now in the host
1: queue. Here's a buzzer, y'all. Heads up, eyes open. Right on. Heads up, eyes open. The fist clench, y'all. July 31st, 2024. Live in the Reckoning Spirit Liberation. Welcome to another episode of Freedom All Radio. Live in the Reckoning Spirit of making history, taking history, and taping history. Instagram, I need y'all to bear with me for a second. Or as we say, cub with us for a second, y'all. I'm going to come on Instagram shortly, but let me just give it a few minutes for those our viewers, listeners, tap in. I'm going to show you this. This is developing as we speak. You know what I'm saying? This is developing a case of police terrorism, and we reiterate police terrorism. As we see in this day and age, it's getting more and more clear that the ruling class recognize the importance of words and terms. That this is a day and age where, even though it's getting more, the conditions are getting more brutal, you see in the more euphemizing or watering down words, you know, as you know what I'm saying, you get flagged or pulled off your YouTube or whatever, you gotta say the R word or what's the term they use now, unalived. And you know what I'm saying? And it seems so non-deadly, or you know what I'm saying? And this is the history of just, you know, and our people, they wonder why we struggle. Like we talking about, you know, Chairman Fred and Defense Counsel Lamar Clark were assassinated. And people say, well, it doesn't make a difference. It must make a difference. It's something to, I mean, you see every, the more brutal the conditions are. I mean, to even say that the R word, I mean, the person to hear that, I mean, how, what is it, malignant, benign? What's the benign? This not dangerous. How that sounds, you know. As we speak, definitely as we've seen with the flyer today, we're gonna be talking about the cases of police terrorism. Yes, police terrorism. Let me say this before I go there. And you see the inconsistency with, whether it be laws or terms, you heard the political term in regards to former U.S. President Trump and presidential candidate Trump, Donald Trump. Every media outlet I recall, they were saying there was an assassination attempt. They didn't say there was. I don't recall hearing there was an unalived attempt. I don't recall hearing that. Maybe someone got a different news station, a news outlet or whatever. I don't recall hearing that, you know. And it's like everything, you know, so whether it be food, clothing, or shelter. Terms also, they're regulated for certain individuals, you know what I'm saying, for certain individuals, certain situations. There's no consistency, whether it be a race and a class contradiction again. These terms are relegated. You know what I'm saying? You don't do that on this with this particular person, and you see it. So now you heard the comment being used, the assassination attempt, not unalived attempt. You know, and like lockstep, the colonized community without any question, like just fall right. We don't even question. Say, well, why are we changing words now?

0: cocaine at one time. You know, it was actually in Coca-Cola. You know what I'm saying? What segment of the community, what people were utilizing it? You know what I'm saying? Then it's okay. You know what I'm saying? You look at different after games, you know what I'm saying, or football games, whatever, you know what I'm saying, hockey games, and all these white youth, you know what I'm saying? And look at the narrative that the media puts out. Look at the narrative. These youngsters were – no. Matter of fact, Wrigley Field, down north side of Chicago, all the beers, the beer kegs, the party. Look at the narrative. But let me show this because I got to get Instagram in too. Let me show this to you. I got it. This just happened today. This occurred today. I'm going to show a little bit of this right now. This is today. This is Lorenzo Williams about the Cabrini Green area, north side of Chicago.
1: All this shit. Look at all this extra shit they doing. Get the fuck out of here, bitch.
0: Get over. Let me see how I get the beginning.
1: Get over. All this shit. Look at all this extra shit they doing.
0: I don't know if y'all can see him. This is the day, north side of Chicago. I'm gonna switch over to Facebook also. There's other people saying that the young man, he has epilepsy. Let me go back to
1: all this shit. Look at all this extra shit they doing. He has seizures, bitch. Get out of here. Get out of here. Get out of here. Get out of here. Get out of here.
0: This is the language they're using. They're not saying they're going to underline you. They're telling you they're going to shoot you. This is the day. We'll come back. I gotta bring the Bear with me, cub with me.

Bear with me. Okay. Where is that thing? Okay. Okay, okay, bear with me. And I'll turn this around. There you go. Okay. Are we live direct, y'all? Instagram, I had to come in late because I had to show some developing footage. You can see it on, you can go to YouTube, subscribe to Chairman Fred Jr. Chairman Fred Jr. Live on YouTube and look at the footage. This developing as we speak, north side of Chicago. My sister's building Hollywood next, Fred Mall. Good evening, back to go right back at your Life Gaming. Salute right back at you. Y'all in the building, right on. Monroe, Louisiana in the building, free them all. Yes, indeed. I just, those just joined us on Instagram, if you get opportunity, look at we just saw an expert, Lorenzo Williams, the Cabrini Green area, which is Cabrini Green Housing Projects, used to be, which has been demolished, right across from what is known as the affluent areas, the Gold Coast. Young man is beat. I mean, we just an excerpt of it. You know what I'm saying? This is today. This is early today. This is Lorenzo Williams. We maybe expect his mother to call in. You know what I'm saying? We don't know his status. I think last heard he was in the hospital. And, you know, we talked, you know, we actually talking about coming in today's show.

0: was talking about the case of Sonia Massey, Springfield, Illinois, was murdered. Springfield police. Springfield happens to be the capital also of Illinois. Terrell was a young brother, a young child, 4-year old child, who was shot while in the arms. It's allegedly, I don't know if his father was holding him, and it's reported that he pulled him like in a hostage situation, but the police, within a matter of seconds, police came right in, with no sniper alert, so he came right in, bam, the matter of seconds, gunned down, shot the boy and the guy, the individual, 4-year-old Terrell, I can't remember his last name, George Floyd, of course, though many of those cases in Minnesota, Derek Chauvin, his knee on him, on his neck, literally murdered him. Who else is on there? Sandra Bland, who they claim, what's the term they use? What's the popular or the correct term? She underlied to herself. You know, I just can't get over this contradiction. Just constantly. You look back at how you see the importance of language, you know what I'm saying? And I recall people upset with me. I recall that upset with us about us pushing the chairman, Fred, and defense captain Mark Clark were assassinated. And I recall people like, well, man, it doesn't make a difference. No other community allows for that. I mean, every time Whoopi Goldberg slips up, every time before the commercial break, the checking is going down. Not to mention the amount of artists. I mean, we got all their resources the Michael Jacksons and the like had to go back to the editing floor. Whoa, cut that out. Edit this. You know what I'm saying? Some stuff has slipped through on certain albums. It has been recalled. And, you know, terms, you know. Also, those, Free them all. Right back at y'all. Yes, indeed. Mark Jackson's building. Y'all feel free to call in. Let us know. 929-477-3785 and press 1 to get in. 929-477-3785 and press 1 to get in. Those names I just mentioned, that's intentional also. Those intentional. May have been subconsciously. I'm saying the balance of the men and women that are on that flyer, the balance of men and women. I got blood in my mouth. I got blood in my mouth from biting my tongue when just how this narrative, people, it's a, you know, they're just killing black women, you know what I'm saying? Or they're just killing black men. I look at examples, and I was thinking about this earlier. I said, wow, just even the massacre on Monroe, December 4th, 1969, 4:35 in the morning. I said, wow, you think about that. I mean, the narrative, it was men and women, black men and black women, you know what I'm saying? And they came through, and I say that, the police, the government, they had a layout so detailed, they even knew what pack of cigarettes might likely be at inside the apartment. Out of the survivors, Deputy Minister of Health Ronald Doc Satchel was hit the most. And I said, they had a profile on, you know, who to hit, you know what I'm saying? But you best believe it was not negated to that of gender. You know what I'm saying? I mean, of course, I mean, they had the layout with, you know what I'm saying? Even there, by their own account, with the bullets, over 99 rounds was shot inside the apartment towards the head of Chairman Fred. But when you under when you're a colonized, of course there are different dynamics, you know what I'm saying? You can say, well, this and that, but when you colonize, you're under attack. This subjective that is just the women. I said maybe some of the people, you know, because most people, they talk about it, they put their own, you know, when you tell a story, you do, it does have a, like when you pass some information, no matter how objective we attempt to be, you kind of put your input in it, your energy in it, you know what I'm saying? I say, now these people, they're talking from their own perspective. You know what I mean? Like, literally, you know what I'm saying? Maybe they come from plantation where it was all female, all women plantation, or all male plantation. Maybe that's the case. But when you want to attack, you don't have the liberty. I don't recall the case I've said, you know, just say, well, the police killed my daddy. you know, to devalue and taking away, you know what I'm saying, the assassination of our representatives, our leadership. You know what I'm saying? To put it in context, because also you cut off, you know what I'm saying, you make it subjective, and you know what I'm saying, well, it's just, you know, it's just you, as opposed to it's a dynamic on our people. You know what I'm saying? And this and I just want to say this, two others I'm talking about. I mean, you know, it's and you can't, the verdict is, one of the disadvantages we have is we can't even fathom, again, we can't even fathom the lengths this system goes to. I mean, long range war tactics they implement. And I want to say, I've been doing some, you know, listen, you know, objectively, and you know, I say objectively, analyzing and taking into account, you know, the different stories about, you know, it's reported that Sean Grayson, the pig that came in, and murdered Sonya Massie. His fiance supposed worked at a mental health institution that Sonya Massie supposed to be in. There's different rumors about that. And I tell people, I say, you know, you can't count on nothing, you know, because you look at city of Chicago, major cities, and you start finding out this, you know, the different dynamics, you know. They have our files, they have, you know what I'm saying, they study us, psychological profile, and we talking about the machine. A lot of people always talk about, you know, saying like, well, it's a machine that the media, now whether the media comes and meet with this police officer or this nurse, whatever, the different dynamics. You talk, you know what I'm saying, one of the nurses talked about, even when Minister Dewey P. New was shot in October 17th, 1967, when they took him and they gave him the case and he was handcuffed to the gurney. And how, you know, saying the relate, they were telling, you know, saying, don't give him no medical attention. It's reported that it's been stated that as Dr. King was shot, you know, somebody say that it was actually, they took him out at the hospital, you know what I'm saying? And this is to point out the whole, this system wants, and a lot of us want to take this elementary assessment, like, it's James L. Ray, or this individual. But the dynamic, the machine, everything from after December, next day, December the 5th, the Chicago Tribune reported this vicious shootout between the Panthers and the police. You know what I'm saying? All these are different dynamics. There's the media, all the apparatuses. We live on the record free of my radio. Let us know y'all got any calls. Let me hear if we got any callers in queue. 929-477-3785 and press 1 to get in. Regina here, right on. No callers in queue. I want to listen to some of the discussions, you know what I'm saying, not only the Vietnam, the Philippines, or even present day Palestine. I want to listen to the narratives again with a more in tune ear. When I hear people talk about, they talk about, you know what I'm saying, Palestine, the Palestinian people, the Vietnamese people. This is what I hear in other communities. But it's, you know what I'm saying, but it's dynamic in the Black community. I know the root cause that what's going on here. I see people actually, in the damage. They're not even saying that, even, you know what I mean, not even acknowledge. And I remember, like, and this is a tactic. I remember as a youngster growing up, you know, hearing like different cats from different street organizations. Some cats say, well, the police is coming at this one. You know, that's what, they're not coming at everybody. You know what I'm saying? And Monster Cody, Sanyika Shakura, long live Sanyika Shakura. He assessed how he thought, he said, not only he, but the respective, I forget what respective set was with the Crips. He said, when he found out that the police, other members of his, the particular set he's with, that the police was going through the same thing with other sets, other factions of the Crips, other the Bloods, but they had made it, when they would come to them, like the police had the subjective, personal, you know what I'm saying, like, man, such and such, just, you know what I'm saying, and they get you in this bubble. And it has you like, you know, this subjective, like you think it was just the men or just this section, this, you know what I'm saying? And like even the Black Panther Party, they had talked, it was laid out how, the, you know what I'm saying, made it to be very clear that it was, that, you know, the Black Panther Party was the vanguard party, but it was, they was, made it very clear, it was the, in fact, Minister Huey P. Newton said that they had to do damage control from the incorrect narrative that was being pushed. There was the police against the Panthers, the police, the state against the people. The people. Now you may, there might be different aspects, in other words, like different character, you know, characteristics of like, well, this, they do this, this particular, this community, whatever, you know, or the youth may be getting hit in a certain way. But the deal is, even if a certain a sector of your people or community is even not, even if it's not directly, you still impacted by it. It's, you know, it's Winnie Mandela said that when a person is, when a person is in prison, it's not just the, I mean, the whole community is impacted. Tupac talked about Britney has a baby. Them cats really couldn't, a lot of, like that song, he, I mean, I believe they, I actually tell, talking to cats, they're like, okay, with that, what Brenda, because the other brother was talking about, they seen an article that a lot of other cats was like, man, stored, that's, she's not even in the same state we in. Pac related to that. Pac, just hold on, they say Pac was, man, he connected to that. And then the question was, okay, what that guy do? Pac said, okay, let me tell you how this impacts the whole community. Goes to the whole dynamic. You know what I'm saying? How she got this position, you know what I'm saying? The housing dynamic, you know what I'm saying? Who she had no place to stay, who she had to stay with, you know what I'm saying? All these different, not just this reactionary assessment, this Brenda just popped up with this baby. This Mary, this Jesus, man, immaculate conception, the different dynamics and putting, you know what I'm saying, and how it impacts the entire community. You can look at, you know what I'm saying, you can look at the propaganda bombs, aka music, and you can look at the ecosystem of men and women, the lack of balance, you know what I'm saying, in our communities now. You know what I'm saying? Brother talking the other day, I was taking a walk. Here we go on them cliff notes. Say, what is the solution, though? We want them cliff notes. We always say there are no cliff notes in Cub class. The first thing is to acknowledge it. And I'm talking about consistently. That not, you know, I'm going to say this. We had a full day. We had a lot of full days, but this is the other day. We used to, there was a University of Chicago. There was a presentation, a powerful panel. Powerful panel. It was on solitary confinement, in particular with Imam Malik, aka Jeff Ward. It was his case, but you had countless of others who, you know, this is the example. Okay, and you, right on, free them all, right on. Okay, stick, okay, bear with us, okay, cub with us for a minute. Okay, right on. The response was, okay, acknowledge. That's as an individual. See, a lot, see, people become, not to, people that, it's a, that the world, everyone is conscious, you know, like, clear what's really happening. In theory, people will say certain dynamics. But in practice, like in not theoretically, people would say, well, we know the government bring the drugs to the community, so on and so on. But soon as something went on, you will see the same reactionary force, the same individuals calling the system, calling the state to stop the drugs. You feel what I'm saying? A revolutionary climate, second nature, you know what I'm saying? And let me say this happened the other day. This other day. So we said, there's a panel. And his one brother, he has spoken. He said, man, I'm just tired of coming to these panels. What are we going to do, blah? And I'm so, now, I posted that I was going through battle fatigue, drain. And before I can respond, Sister Cassandra Greer, she had came and asked, and she eloquently, and she had said, I almost released, because I said, man, I can't count the amount of time that it seems so easy. And when I can tell someone is involved in struggle. See, how damaged we are in this own, what's going, You know what I'm saying? And I'm talking real, it's not no cookie cutter dynamic. You know what I'm saying? I mean, the terms we use, I mean, and the system's ever developing it. And that was like a light switch to say, okay, let's just address this. I'm talking about, but then consistently, this system is, I mean, it's like coronavirus, how it morphs. I mean, every day, like people, I say, you know, discussions from how to. Same people that say we don't have no faith in electoral politics. All they get, most people just show react. I say so reactionary, especially in our community. Dress it up, change the name, when we also rename it, change from six to half a dozen, catch right back into it. Right back into it. I was saying when Biden had came to Chicago approximately 2 months ago, the Palestinian community, it was some term they used. They said, man, he don't take a position about what's happening in Gaza and Rafah. It was Rafah, that's area in particular. They're talking about, they say, and there wasn't no vote. It was some sort of dynamic. It's like you see, when you're reactionary, you know, somebody defines stuff, you they force you to absolutes. Like, you know, they say, and there was some position they said that there is like a hold in their vote. They say, and it wasn't even, no one would dare insult them and say, that's what you're saying, you with Trump. But the black community is, you know what I'm saying, you're relegated. I seen this the other day. She said, I'm not, she's, you know what I'm saying? And she became under attack for simply saying that she's not aligned with neither one. And it was just that attack. You know, people come with complex makeup. And a lot of people talk this stuff, they ready to get down. You know what I'm saying? You know, call me when it's time to do, you know, call me when it's time to get out of the struggle, so on and so forth. And soon as some dynamics. As soon as some dynamic, all you get to it tap it. I done seen it. You know what I'm saying? Tap it to the emotions. You see. I remember this. I ain't ready for that. I remember a situation. There was an agent provocateur. We was, you know what I'm saying, and we was going through the process of exposing. If you don't know what that is, and see even that term. You have a climate, or you know what I'm saying, to even have to up the energy to be politically in tune with certain terms like that. You know what I'm saying? To be able to distinguish, okay, what you mean a snitch? The up the ante to say, no, you got to be more politically in tune. It's not that simplistic. You know what I'm saying? That's the difference between a revolutionary climate and a reactionary climate, and that's where we are in the reactionary climate. And a lot of times people say, well, I'm ready now. I know what's happening now. But the people, the masses and Malcolm, and I tell you, it can become, like I said, battle fatigue. I was in battle fatigue the other day. I was drained. And I kind of, in the individual asked the question, I took it, I was like, man, I'm so glad I didn't, because it really could have cut the wrong way. Because you on the battlefield, this protracted struggle, you can't say when it's not fashionable, you know what I'm saying? Because you know what I'm saying? It's like the betrayal, you know what I'm saying? And the inconsistencies and the damage, and see the politics. You able to see stuff that you wish you don't see, and you know what I'm saying, and it's not glorious to see the difference, the ugliness and the underbelly of struggle. You know what I'm saying, and the agent provocateur, we was more and more, so we was heightening the contradictions, getting the track history of this individual, bringing it out, and this young lady, she was like. Well, why don't we just do blah blah blah? You know, the Panthers referred to it as murder mouth. I said, you know, we had the Panther Club. We said, motherfucking talking felony shit, ain't gonna commit a misdemeanor. So she like, we do it. I said, okay, call it up bluff. I said, okay, well, let's do bluff. Oh no, I can't. Oh no, I got kids. I can't. Oh no, I got, you know what I'm saying? Oh, see, I recall in Stateville, we called Deathville, and the beatings were so notorious. Oh yeah! Oh, it hurts. You got an elementary child. Oh, I'm gonna say this. I talked about a discussion earlier, and I was asked. I said, I don't even like this. It hurts even just talking about the deficiencies that we have in our community. We want to romanticize it. Like, you know, do you think in our lifetime we're gonna be free? I say, have you seen? Have you talked? Have you studied the community? Have you seen the damage? This system is playing long range. Dude, I'm talking about, have you seen the seeds, The veg man, Chairman Fred talked about when he was raising criticism with the was it the Students for Democratic Society or the Weatherman. This is ironic, this is around Democratic Convention. And he was saying that Chairman Fred said, these individuals are engaged in some actions, some culturalistic, anarchistic actions that are gonna plant some seeds. See what I'm saying? So a lot of times when it was in the vegetation, like most people, when it happens, oh, this fucked up. Oh, this is a process. The dynamics. You listen to the top man. You think these babies in the womb, even with the quote unquote music that a lot of these children were conceived in. Yeah. Oh, you impacted. Yeah, before you got here. The type of music, I'm using that term loosely. And you, man, go look at Beasts of No Nations. How they would grab them shorties. They would in places like Liberia and other places, they would kill their parents in front of them. They would get the father in front of them. They would, you know what I'm saying? Then they would numb them with certain drugs. Do it sound familiar? The type of music they would bombard them with. You so high. It becomes normal. Like it's a movie called City of Gods. It's talking about in Brazil. And dude didn't want to go on no stick up. And he said, after the third time, you become used to it. Doing Malcolm X talked about on the front of Time Life magazine. It was a young lady from China. He was talking about the Chinese Revolution. And she had a 45 to her father's head. And they asked, why are you doing that? And they translated to, she said, he betrayed the revolution. You have the dynamic of what are people willing to do for freedom, the cleansing. And believe me, most of you have no frame of reference of, you know what I'm saying, what's going on. And most people will learn when it happens to them as an individual. And that's what you, like I was saying, we talk about the 60s. Not that people romanticize the 60s, but people say, the music was saying something back then. You think James Brown just on his own volition came out something black and I'm proud? It was a climate. Imam Jimmy Lalameen, who's locked up now, who most of you don't know about, foremost A-Trap Brown. It was a climate. When they were saying they able to, drove down on something, you better go back in the studio with that garbage you're talking about. He came back out saying, I'm black and I'm proud. It was a climate where Marvin Gaye was able to go against Berry Gordy and them Italian gangsters who really pulled the strings of Motown Records. And someone put this song out, what's going on, whether you like it or not. And the community had his back. See, it's one thing to do something, you do some sort of what they call the ruling class, like a lone wolf as an individual. That's one thing. Who are you and what you playing for? A lot of people on makeup time. A lot of people say, man, you know, say, okay, I just want to get it. I want to get something up. Okay, but the dynamic of playing to win for the greater good for the people. It's like gardening. Some people say, well, man, okay, I want to eat some vegetables. I'm ready to eat vegetables. And people telling you, well, you know, this is middle of December. Some people are so subjective. I don't care. I'm ready to start eating some vegetables. Man, you can't plant me some vegetables. You say, okay, we can break. We're going to sit in the house. No, I want the garden. I've seen this on TV. I've been all my life. I've been eating McDonald's. I'm ready to get healthy now. I want the vegetable. Who? I. Me. Most of these individuals come from the Scarface movie. You say, who did? Me. That's who. Then you have those who are cut from the cloth of communalism. Cut from the cloth of communalism. That's Cub talk. Cub talk. They say, did this here. Did this here. Cultivate the soil. You did? It's like in that movie, what's that movie? Nate Parker, they talking about Reverend Nat Turner. Birth of a Nation. Go look at that again. Look at the part when that slave master took that brother's woman and sat there and ard her, raped her. Look how Neville Turner had to struggle. He said, man, okay, hold on, man. He related to, related to him. And look at even when Reverend Nat, the one playing Reverend Nat Turner, Nate Parker, when he was beat, hold on. Even take the hit, he said, even he said, hold on, hold on. He said, hold on. He said, hold on. See, you have the individuals who are getting it for their own personal individual thing. He said, hold on. Chairman Fred talked about complete satisfaction. To study the people, to take, you know what I'm saying? And man, to check the emotion, let the emotions check them. You know what I'm saying? And the deal is to be able to acknowledge the humbleness to say, man, what stage in the game are the people that had to put the ear to the ground? I mean, when I came back to the streets, I remember all these forces talking to me. I mean, when cats is on there, man, yeah, we gonna do this and that, you know. So I'm close to nine years total. I'm studying cats, listening. One cat, he murder mouthing. Man, what you gonna do? Let's get out of here. I'm fresh out 2 weeks at the most. I'm dialoguing with some of my advisory board yesterday. Mother Conrad and others yesterday. And I was talking, whoa, I put stuff in context of time. And this dude, he just got out of jail, the struggles he's going through with the Revolutionary People's Convention, all different dynamics. But I remember this cat kept on struggling, murder mouth. I said, listen, I'm just touching down. Let me get different forces together. I'm studying the climate, you know what I'm saying? What's going on? Oh man, they out here doing, we ready to get out. Who had to be all the, you know, I thought back when I was in Stateville, this one cat, stick with me. I'm drawing the correlation. He used to always be like, he would murder mouth. He would jump up, you know, like right up under the gun tower. And you know what I'm saying? Then he would go to different organizations. He would go to different organizations. And I told him, I said, listen, man, whenever it calls for some discipline with that cat, he bounced. Oh, man, he mean well, Chance. I hear you. I'm going to let this shit sit. He said, well, I said, I'm going to see what flies attract. And I watched how, when he do certain things, the state respond. And I told some cats one time. I said, man, you think if I said half the shit that you motherfuckers said, they going to bury me under the penitentiary? They don't. See, you go to somebody's house and you see a couple of tigers walking around the house and shit, you know, you really don't need no vaccination papers to see, man, these motherfuckers tame and toothless. You see the motherfucker, you walk around, you see hamburger meat laying around the house, and this motherfucker tiger walking, and you say, you don't need no motherfucker, you don't need no segment if you don't know no trainers to come in, to come back and tell you what these cats, you say, oh man, listen, man, I know what a domestic cat do with that meat on there, and these, y'all comfortable with this here. See certain dynamics. I remember, I'm going through different war stories with y'all, bear with me. Cub with me. I first brought it to Stateville. Somebody commented the other day, make sure y'all subscribe to the original gentleman too, the OGs, and it's just a piece called Chopping It Up, and they just released that. And I was trying to be quiet, I was trying not to say nothing, and they kept poking, not they weren't poking the bear, they were poking the cub. Chad, what's your thoughts? And I say, oh, here I go, me and my big mouth. But a sister, I think it was a sister, she had commented. She said, Chairman Fred, he has so much on his mind, he want to release. Sometimes he just gets so, it'd be so much information coming out. And I used to tease Most Def about that. I said, your brain be on the same thing, man. You be just trying to get so much stuff out. They bring me in Stateville. We call it Deathville. So the beatings are notorious. They coming through Captain Luther Manning. I mean, they coming through in the morning, throwing tear gas and open the chuck. They got a chuck hole. Whoo, throw it up in there, beating cats down. So did I lose my the blog talk? Am I still on? Free them all. Am I still on? Oh man, hold on. Once we lost blog talk, hold on, y'all. Hold on, we lost them. One second, y'all. Oh, okay. I'm on Blog Talk, not the radio. I know I'm on the Instagram, but I'm also still on Blog Talk. Am I still on? Fremont, on the boards. Am I still on? Okay, one second, y'all. Okay, where you at?
1: Thank you for calling.
0: Yeah, I think I'm kind of messed up. That's cut me off. Cause I think y'all still on the other line.
1: Thank you for calling. Please.
0: I don't know if I'm still on or not. Y'all just bear with me. Phone might have died. Let me see what we can do. Okay, you gotta forgive me. I believe that phone died. Let me see what we can do. Let me see if I can try to call directly in 929.
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1: 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Please hold and you will be able to listen to the show. You are now in the host queue.
0: Look, I bought this phone the other day.
2: Unmuted.
0: Okay, Freedom, I don't know what happened. Okay, I'm back on Blog Talk. Okay, did you just lose me or was I lost for a while? Fremont, sis, come right. Did you just lose me? Hello?
3: Fremont, 10 minutes. About 10 minutes.
0: I was gone for 10 minutes?
3: Yeah, Fremont, 10 minutes. It looked like about maybe 10 minutes.
0: Damn.
3: Or so.
0: All right.
3: The phone.
0: Yeah, I know what happened. I don't worry about it. Okay, we good. Don't worry about it. Okay, I'm glad. Yeah, I get this. Okay. Blog, okay, well, those listening on Blog Talk, y'all forgive us. I know we lost some kind of fed up on there, but y'all come back and subscribe. Okay, Miller, y'all can hear me on this, but I think y'all lost me on Blog Talk. So for those who just tapping back in on, because people can pull on their phone and it's actually just here with a phone. And that's, you know what I'm saying? Where you at? You can hear it. So back to this, this is why I say I can't wait to get my setup professional. You know what I'm saying? This impacts. See, I tell people, what we gonna do? And I get upset. Let me. You know what I'm saying? Cause see, it sounds so easy, and it causes something in me that hurts. I get upset. It cuts. Because it reminds me of the stage in the game we at. And it's humbling. When I went on a visit to visit with me, Abu Jamal, some years back. Had to be at least 10 years back, because Russell Maroon Schultz, long live him. He was on the other side. Long-held political prisoner, Russell Maroon Schultz. Physically, so tall. He had escaped at least three times. You know what I'm saying? We had successfully got him back on the streets. You know what I'm saying? But he made his transition. You know what I'm saying? Love to the Schultz family, and I went to go visit him too. But I was talking. I remember Mumia Abu Jamal, and also make sure Mumia Abu Jamal said to me, this is about 15 years ago, I think. I was leaving. He said, man, you're doing a hell of a job. I was walking out. He said, keep up good work. He said, you ain't even got your daddy's team. And automatically, I said, know his time. That was a revolutionary period. That was a revolutionary period. That was a period when there were conversations. What's going on in Vietnam, North Vietnam? You know what I'm saying? What happened? You know what I'm saying? It was a political prisoners. That was a conversation, a climate. As the one police had said, he remember going back to Cabrini Green, and a 3-year-old girl said to him, "Pig, what are you doing in our community?" That was a climate where there was people. There was no protest or fight to get some guy a football. What are y'all fighting for? We demand somebody because this guy become a quarterback on the football field. That, do you know how insane you would sound then? Do you know how insane you would have sound? This was a climate where Muhammad Ali sacrificed. He said, "I'm uniting with the people's position." He said, "No, when they was drafting the U.S. Army under contested conditions." When the U.S. said, "Listen, you ain't even got to fight. We're going to do like we do Elvis Presley. All we need for you is to be the poster child, you know, to justify to be the front for this U.S. aggression against the Vietnamese people." And Muhammad Ali said, "I'm not going over across the sea to fight no yellow man from a white man who ain't never called me nigga." This was a climate where it was common discussion. This was a revolutionary period. This was the mute man. Could you imagine? You couldn't even think about the intensity that was going on. To what song you listen to? Somebody booty hole brown. What? Yo, you couldn't even fathom no shit like that. You hearing what's going on? You hearing cats, man? That's the black disciple. What's the black stones? Who was it on the vice of the Free Medical Center? It was a man. What's happening, brother? What happened, sister? It was a climate. And that's why I was so, this man, I got to LA, ASAP, with this, they don't like us climate. We got to seize the time. And I told, you got to seize the time. I told what sister, I said, "All right now. You better listen." I said before this, you better listen with them children. You got them baby, they grasping it. What you waiting on? I said, only thing that's missing is a generation that tell that stuff to their mamas and daddies and say, "Dig, I'm not going to wait on you to catch up." See, this is a revolutionary climate. Hey, mom and dad, we love you, but we ain't up with that white Jesus on that wall. You couldn't bring the parents in to tame the youngsters. It was a revolutionary climate. People was talking about I'm worried about my, you hear my house, I'm cool. What? A revolutionary climate. It wasn't just, a different sort of athlete. Different sort of entertainment. What? James Brown got that conk up out that head. I'm black and I'm proud. What? Dig this here. And Nixon, if you ever slipped up and forgot, individuals like Nixon, Richard Milhouse Nixon, they came to help remind you. November 13, 1969. 58th and Wabash, south side of Chicago. Chicago police ride down on last Santa Claus building, Spurgeon Jake Winters. When Spurgeon Jake Winters defended himself, you know what I'm saying? When the Chicago police shot this man body, if you don't know about him, they still watch videotapes of him right now. Shot this man body up so long, shot his bottom of his feet up. See, this was a message. Shot the bottom of his feet up. You did? Spurgeon Jake Winters. That's what Algie Smith had portrayed in the movie Judas and the Black Messiah. It was a climate. The very next day, U.S. President Richard Milhouse Nixon ride in a helicopter over the Black Panther Party headquarters on Madison, California, and was quoted, said, "The Panthers got the last one, we getting the next one." It was a different sort of discussion. It wasn't just the Vanguard Party. It was a different type of dynamic going on. People, you know what I'm saying? So when you don't check the temperature, and you say you go, you talk to some, you go to a certain place, you go to somebody's house, you walk in, you say, "I'm going to talk to your father." And say, hold on, be cool, man. When you pull up in another neighborhood, check the temperature. You have to organize event. As an individual, people talk make jokes about it, you go to old folks' house, you they be you like, man, they be, you know, they want, they got the heat on all the time. You know, You have to check the temperature. Check the temperature of the community. Check the climate. When I go certain places, different, I put my ear to the ground. Man, what they getting high for or whatever. What you know what I'm saying? What terms they use? Study the people. You can go on your own subjective matter. Well, I'm ready to have it again. I want to eat vegetables. Back to that problem that the war started in my Stateville. So now they bring me in. This cat named Mwafrika. I remember this cat. He's sitting here in the cell. He's what we refer to as a culture nationalist. You know the book about history about Africa, everything. They bringing me, they got me shackled up. I remember looking over in the cage he was in. He would say he was not eating, and the police would laugh and throw his food in there. It was a joke. They took him as a joke. Sometimes he's not eating, he mad at the police. I'm on a hunger strike. They took him as a joke. And then about a week later, the beatings are going, so I'm in the cage. They came through with the food trays, and I literally I had been to court and I was knocked out. I didn't hear them come past the food tray out. They thought I wasn't eating. They thought I was consciously on a hunger strike. They come on the knock on the door. Mr. Hampton. We have the director of the prison. What is the issue? My track record, my resume would have been laid out. Man, I'm not murder mouthing. See what I'm saying? See. Man, did this? They got files, psychological profiles. They know who playing, who ain't playing. See, even in defeat, when you gonna say it's certain people that say it's respect. What y'all Cinco de Mayo? What y'all think Cinco de Mayo is? Out of curiosity, Cinco de Mayo. Yeah. You see the Mexicano community with the flags, Mexicano flags, and the flag. Technically, was it French, Spanish? Technically, they were the Mexicano. They lost that, but they. Gallantly fought, and it sticks out. They fought. See what I'm saying? That's the day to day. The day they still, you know what I'm saying? And even the ones, I remember telling this young cat, I said, man, we ain't got no days. That we did the pride. He said, oh no, we have Juneteenth. I said, man, you don't get up out of here with that softball ass. You don't see the energy with that. And I do then, he wasn't connected to the black community. I said, oh, okay, I'm clear on this cat. I'm clear. You see, look at the flags in the community. Look at the flags. Look at what do you see doing Cinco de Mayo? You see a Mexicano flag. Puerto Rican. What do you see? A Puerto Rican flag. What do you see? You see this doing this red, black, green merge into this American flag. You come into a relationship. And you like, I want to be part of your family. And you like, well, who are you? What's your family? Well, I don't know. I just want to merge with you. But who are you? You have a people telling they're going to be Democrats, Republicans, and this and that. Who are you? Before you talk about merging, you got to come with some substance. I tell people when they talk, they say, man, I remember this brother Big Law. Lonsley, Google him. I remember the black disciple, they said, man, what you and him rapped about? I said, man, this cat was a hell of a cat before I come into contact with him. You never met, you in a relationship. You ever seen the men coming? Said, man, oh, girl, she a motherfucker. You got her. He's like, oh, no. You know what I'm saying? We advanced. We kind of enhanced each other. But this is a motherfucker. You know what I'm saying? They brought something to the table. See, with crack, the coca leaf wasn't no punk. In Afghanistan, you know what I'm saying? The coca leaf, they walk around and keep them woke up. Then they put the hit on it, the chemicals on it, but it wasn't no pump initially. Got something to work with. If you got somebody or individual that ain't got a community of people, ain't got nothing, they go whichever way the wind blow, oh man, listen, shit. Bad timing. Got any callers in queue? See, I'm going to say this too. I ain't got the machine. You know what I'm saying? Like even the free stuff y'all take for granted, Freedom All Radio. You know what I'm saying? A lot of times people, man, see the system got to, see, man, it was man, I tell you, man, you had the Black Panther Party, that climb, you had the Black Panther Party intercommunal newspaper come. I mean, out on the fresh of the presses. Off the presses, you man, listen, Andy was up. Who? What? What? What happened? Man, this man, Vietnam, Ho Chi Minh delivered this. What? What is it? What you? What's happening, brother? Oh, exactly. The mandate number one, Minister UEP Newton. Man, Reed, what they doing over there? What? Man, just assassinated little Bobby Hood. Marlon Brando spoke at the funeral. This man, who is that? Jonathan Jackson, man, Marion County. I mean, man, I'm talking about, I ain't no social media. I'm talking about this type. What? Man, what? Burn that devil. Who is that? Burn that devil. You know, man, Irish Republican Army, man. Man, the governor of New York gave her, the mayor of New York gave her the keys of the city. What? So what they got to do with us? She white, she Irish, man. She took the keys and turned them over to the Black Panther Party. You jiving. Yeah, man. What's happening? Man, a whole different climate. Who is that, man? Field Marshal George Jackson, Soledad brother, man. Yeah, what you, man, they got, man, who was what's that? The Pontiac 17. Maybe it's where your mom at? Man, my mama on the run. Where your daddy, he locked up in the truck with their chest out. You man, who man, you heard that new jam, man? Curtis Mayfield talking about just drop that lay that lick down. What, man, ran through airways. Who is them cats, man? Oh man, yeah. What they talking about? Oh man, the disciples, the Black disciples. Oh, they got the free breakfast program. That what? Yeah, you know. Well, no, the enemy got so intensified, lines had to be redrawn. Well, no, you ain't no, you come through. Yeah, man, I'm in two with Joe Blow because him and my bro, man, you get glad to fuck up the block. You get shamed. Man, the pigs just vamped on with those sons. Man, the word moving like this here. They say that December 4th, when the chairman of defense of the Mark Clark was assassinated, Don Booney, black man, they say, man, they hear Menard. He told me this himself. He say, man, when they locked out them doors, they didn't want them to know about what happened. Man, they come out them cell doors, man. Don Booney Black, long live him. He say, man, he did a poem dedicated to Chairman Fred. You did? This is the man. They got cats got social media, all type of stuff now. And cats still know what, you know what I'm saying? Type of discussion that's going on, man. Soon they smell us from the uprising. They come hijack this. Man, most motherfuckers are so reactionary. If you change the average motherfucker address, they'll get lost. Yeah, they get lost. You couldn't even sell that snake oil in that climate. You couldn't even come, man, you couldn't pull up on no, man, listen. It was common conversation. Your choices were not relegated to the Democratic or Republican Party. Man, you was clear the Black Panther Party was a revolutionary organization. You had a 10-point platform. This we won't. This was, man, you weren't trying to give no, you want to give no white folks validation. You talking about, man, you get sick. Man, we going to see, man, Dr. Feelgood, dead Mr. Health for the little child of Black Panther Party. They doing free tests for sickle cell anemia. Man, it was a, man, you, the, I'm talking about confidence in our community. With that being said, Y'all make sure you get y'all tickets. Come on up here. We having the People's Convention. We also do it September 1st. It's going to be our August 31st and September 1st, the People's Convention. We are saying the people, what the people talking about. This is the Chairman Fred Street Party, August 30th. The theme for that is they're not like us. We're going to start up at 12 o'clock at Ground Zero. You heard me. And we want everybody to call the question. Stop flooding your aldermen, your city officials. We want banners of Chairman Fred, goddamn it, all up and down Madison. Yeah, that's right. Yeah. If it don't happen, you ask the question. People say, well, what can we do? Well, how can we celebrate the same way you have pride flags of a whole month with this motherfucker? The same way you have everybody else, other community. You know what I'm saying? I ain't talking about no intertwine. I'm talking about we want black and light blue, Panther color, Chairman Fred banners all up and down Madison. August 30th, Chairman Fred Hampton Day. And we want y'all to struggle. We want y'all to get some soap, put in your mouth, and say, keep on saying it. Talk to your baby and say, Chairman Fred. Try to say it. Try to say it. Try to have some reverence for something of our respective community. We in the park the other day. I'm talking to Pastor David. I said, watch this. This is what I'm trying to explain to you about a base. Watch this. This cat that speaks no English. No English from Mexico. No, just got over it. No English. I said, you watch this. Have something to believe in. Something to identify with. I ain't talking about no different electoral party. I said to him, I said, hey, man, you up there, El Chapo? You seen that dude, man, his whole chest blew up. He didn't speak no English. As you heard El Chapo, his whole chest blew up. He said, yeah, it's Chapo. Looked at me like, yeah. And they look back to me. First, he looked and said, no. I said, yes. Yo, yeah, you know. Because he knew that was such, man, when you know something's pressed, you be careful. See what I'm saying? See, you be careful how you even devote, because you know this thing, this is something in your respective community. You don't throw it around willy-nilly. You just, man, people come up, you know about the Black, you had a lot of people at the Black Panther Party, like, nah, I think I heard. And you said, you didn't know, man, the Black Panther, oh, chamber, oh, yeah, you see a man, oh, yeah, my mama, she's coming to the free breakfast program. You see the whole pride come up out of them. See, it impacts you as a people. It impacts how the police view you. It impacts how the teachers view you. To see your people, you know what I'm saying? To see a politician, then they just come around you and, you know what I'm saying, post some hot sauce on some food. The insanity. The insanity how they deal with us or don't deal with us. Man, there's a certain amount of respect when a motherfucker lie to you. Yeah. You're in a relationship, motherfucker. No, you know, at the BAM, you know, I got caught over. To our people, they don't even lie to us. Man, throw a rap song, it used to be a gospel song. Man, up the ante. We having a people's convention. We gonna be, the pipelines with the indigenous community. Yeah. This is a phenomenon. You know what I'm saying? This is something that's happening all, when Trump said drill, he said drill. This stuff that happened outside of your own bubble. We're going to talk about the political prison, the cases of what's happening with me, Abu Jamal. Why you ain't, man, could you, man, did you see the response after what happened in Pennsylvania automatically? Did you see how quick that happened with the congressional hearings when the Secret Service? Do you see the different partisan politicians? They say, oh, hold on. Regardless how you feel about Trump, this is a representative of an entity. They said, wait a minute. Did you see how quick the woman, she was, they not true. Well, it's a woman, you got to, don't attack this woman. Nuh-uh. They said, hold on. Because this is the system. This is a representative, this is a representative of the system. They in Michigan talking about they're going to get $80,000 for the Malcolm X house. Man, man, go to Graceland. Look at how people care about Elvis Presley. Man, listen, it's how you viewed. August 30th, man, it's supposed to be up. Man, we up in ante. Yeah, and we gonna heighten the contradiction. It's gonna be for like 2004. We had to fight for that street to be now the Chairman Fred. Go back. It's documented. How Negroes, that they bucking down, they punked out to bring the vote up. Say, man, about the street being at the Chairman Fred. You seen the fraternal of the police raise up. You seen bow down. Yeah. And you seen certain people stand up. Go back and Google. Look at this. Read between lines. Dorothy Tim, others. They said, no, this should be, that's here. They don't even want to bring the vote to the floor. We said, bring the vote to the floor. Just 2004. That a street at the Chairman Fred. Go look what they tried to have. This is 2004. Google it. They had a street. They was named a street like the Hugh Hefner, Pastor such and such, Reverend such and such, Professor such and such. Who is that? Your cousin? Come on, get a street sign. Chairman Fred. Whoa. Motherfuckers was shook up like Elvis Presley. I said, man, what's the man? New had Alderman telling other Alderman, said, well, I made a mistake. I thought it was a football player named Dan Hampton. I'm telling you. They was shook up like Elvis Presley, man. It was like, man, you talking about, I need to get biblical with you. You talking about motherfucker Peter denying Jesus. Motherfuckers was the whole thing. Man, Alderman Beavers, man, I remember like yesterday. No, I don't know. I never voted for that. I mean, it was, I sympathize with people who had never had no other image of like men and women. I got symbolism, black men and black women. I ain't got suffice for no comic books, no mafioso, no rappers. I know about Devin Mr. Fist, bunch of cards. I know about Asada Shakur. You know what I'm saying? Real deal cats come from the community. We ain't got to go that far. In the streets, you know what I'm saying? Some motherfuckers, man, stood up. Stand up. Still to this day. Yeah. Yeah. Yeah. So we want to bring this back for this year by this Chairman Fred Streetside. Yeah. See, if nothing else, you want to heighten the contradictions. Because nothing else, we're going to get some clarity.

this when Trump was in office when he was president. He was summing up a vote, and the way he said to the Congress, the way he said, "Listen, I'm not going to back. I'm not going to debate with you. I say I'm gonna bring some people up in here. That's though they don't wear suits, they ride motorcycles, and you seen the fear and the." I said, "Man, what the? What are we in the midst? You seen the fear in their eyes?" He like, when you grow up, your mother comes in, just her reaching for her shoe. You know what I'm saying? You can see that. Whoa, what the? Oh, this ain't the first rodeo. You said some children, you trying to get in line. You be back in our days. You want mother come and store? Hey, you ain't got to say. You said, "Oh, this is something that happened before." And what he said that he said, "I got going right." I said, "Man, what the fuck been going on behind these doors we don't know about?" Man, the fear, the way that they assassinated the chairman for defense against the Clark, it broke motherfuckers, man. And they pass it down. And people say, "Can you pass down your genes?" I said, "Yeah, motherfuckers done pass down punkism. Yeah. That shit could be contagious." So you man, you around certain people, you let certain shit slide, you'll be careful. That's before you know it. What you man, what's wrong with the dudes? No, he done caught the punkism. Yeah. That's you gotta be careful with that shit, man. Straight up. Well, sir, go talk to him, man. Keep hold on, man. Shit, give me certain distance. You know what I'm saying? Man. We live on the record on Free of My Radio. Y'all let me know if y'all tap in with us, y'all at 929-477-3785 and press 1 to be heard. Go to Save the Hampton House. TheHamptonHouse.org. We're going to make official August 30th, Chairman Fred's birthday. We get the flyers, guess we looking at y'all. So whatever, I'm going to see if we can do some, like, you mean Kamala Harris got on the phone and raised $40 million? I'm like, man, bless y'all. Y'all really believe. So I'm going to get on the phone. We're going to tell people we need some support, too, for this upcoming Chairman Fred Street Party, August 30th. That's August 30th. Falls on a Friday. Y'all, you know what I'm saying? Master going to let y'all off Monday. So, you know what I'm saying? So you ain't got you want to make a full weekend. So Saturday, I really want to do it September 1st. I was doing some research in the Panther Party, September 4th through September 7th. The Revolutionary People's Convention was convened, but I got some key hitters coming in, and I don't want to push it. You know what I'm saying? They got moving around some key hitters. Yeah. So we're looking at August 31st to the People's Convention, and we're going to have posters up to get your reparations, political prisoners, police terrorism. Like, look at them signs. That, look at the demand. You know what I'm saying? Look how they try to come up out of that degrading, insulting way that they deal with us, like to put some music and shit for us. Like, you know what I'm saying? See, like, you know what I'm saying? Look at other communities. Look at them. I mean, even you can say, well, the common white people, look at the issues they talk about. Like, I say, talking about like different, and people are talking about who dressed this way. They talking about, man, they talking about actual stuff like TIF funds, tax increment funds, you know what I'm saying? Economy, inflation, immigration. What affects your food, clothing, and shelter? They come and degrade us about it, and they grab the most, I mean, the insult. Chicken and wrappers, and I mean, like, you'd be like, is this 2024? What, I mean, just the insult. You know what I'm saying? When Biden came through Chicago 2 months ago, man, they said point blank. I forgot this term. They said, man, dude ain't talking about what's happening in Gaza. Man. They said, we better not catch none of y'all. And it wasn't no, we gonna vote for this other one. It's a position. See, it's a position that you don't even try to force me into absolute something. This is, man. So now, why you think Puffy didn't come to Chicago, hip-hop vote or die? What you think? GPS didn't work. No. We made it very clear. We made it very clear. Yeah. I made sure that I know I'll be talking faster. I made sure I was clear. I said, man, did this here. Opposition was, man, what is their position on political prisoners, reparation, and African anti-terrorism? I remember this. I remember them having all of such this big breakfast that morning. They come through, man, Dr. Ben shaved up, and somebody said, man, Puff, you're not going to come. We were like, okay, meanwhile, back, so and what? See, they had a confusion.

0: people, though. I remember they actually told us that Ludacris is going to speak for us. We said, no, we speak for ourselves. We speak for ourselves. It's the Hip Hop Summit. I said, tell you what. And you know, some of my other people, they weren't as diplomatic as I am. They was like, man, fuck that. I said, no. I said, look, we don't go in the studio and write their lyrics. They don't come speak for us. We can speak for ourselves. This is what comes with us. They was, well, they're going on a tour. They're going all around. Well, you, man, you can go around this motherfucker. I said, because, man, we ain't stargazing. We not, man. Daryl Hamilton, I remember this, like it's yesterday. We went up on Columbia College. We had a big old poster, the African anti-terrorism. That's right. The African, this is Daryl Hamilton that got shot on 72nd in Dorchester. He got shot 15 to 16 times, December the 2nd, 2002. The police went inside the school and Enrico Furman school and took the videotape and beat his mama and sister up and locked them up. They took them in there and they took the videotape. Russell Simmons and them, they got some people do the security, everything. Man, look, and Big Rap just tapped in. Big Rap, remember this? It was on deck. No. Hey, come on, bro. We're gonna tell you how long we've been getting down. Man, we forces came from, man, different forces. I'm just saying, we came from different ways on the stage, and we had the African athlete with Daryl Hamilton picture, and I forget who else. And we said, man, right there, and we said, dude, this was happening in this city. Russell Simmons changed his speech. He says, right. He says, right. He said, the same week Jam Master Jay was killed, 14 people was killed by the police, New York police, and people was like, what? I'm on the stage getting phone calls in New York. Chan, what's going on with y'all? They say y'all tripping up there. Man, tripping like a motherfucker. Man, they say y'all went on the stage. I said, matter of fact, I got to call you back. We on the stage now as we speak. Man, listen, they got upset with us. Before y'all put the Obama needle on y'all arm. When he's running for Senate, came in. Said, man, what's it? Man, come on, y'all, man. He gonna be the first black senator. We said, man, we not sure he gonna be the first black Martian. What's the position on African at that terrorism? And I'm telling you, man, shout out to my man, Crooked Eye from LA. Crooked Eye came on there. He seen that picture and I'm pulling, man, and playing. He said, man, what's this? He said, man, y'all, we with y'all on this one. He said, yeah, it wasn't no, we had the back and forth. Let me explain this to you. You know, people, let me get back to you. You playing proletarian language. You seen this, what's happening to our people. And it's not just happening in Chicago. He said, I'm with this. I'll never forget it. Yeah. Man, listen. That's what a lot of people be seeing. They be like, Cham, I ain't know this. This ain't no new shit to us. I go through so many different, I say, man, you know, you're talking about battle fatigue. Man, listen, this ain't no new shit to us. They done produce so many groups to counter us. They had a group in Chicago one time. This under Mayor Daley's team. Yeah. They had a group of motherfuckers. They had a motherfucker look just like us. The motherfucker had wore a hat like me. The other motherfuckers, they like some clones. And motherfuckers, you know what I'm saying? But the people's political education say, no, that's not them. See, people be talking about what we going to do. Man, listen. Motherfucker, you ain't politically educated to be able to distinguish colonialism, neocolonialism, man, imperialism, so Machiavellian, they address that shit up, rewrap that shit up, and sell that shit back to a motherfucker, you know what I'm saying? And you be running around in circles. What you fighting for? We demand, we want some Coca-Cola. You know what I'm saying? Man, the hold the line. Any calls in queue? Y'all let us know.
1: We got a call in queue.
2: Yeah.
0: Freemar, welcome to Freemar Radio.
2: Freemar, brother. You know, I was sitting here listening to you, your frustration about what our situation is right now. And like I said, I'm an old schooler. I remember the days when we had some sense of brotherhood and caring about each other. It would be automatic, you know, if something went down in the neighborhood. Like I said, the word would go through the neighborhood like, you know, like wildfire, you know? And people would rally to try to address the situation. And even like I said, the international situation, we kept up with the internet, like you're talking about Vietnam. You know, I guess the powers of people, they see, they have worked to destroy that.
3: Mm-hmm.
2: None of us think, you know, we don't think internationally anymore, you know? But what we're up against is a worldwide system.
3: Yes.
2: And they have worked diligently to make sure they snuff it out. And it's frustrating for me to see it, you know, and some of the people that came up my age now are like the boule, you know, they went on, they gone on their way. They're like, oh, you still militant?
3: Hmm.
2: I mean, ain't nothing changed, you know, but they got there, so they're not worried about the brothers and sisters that's been targeted and, you know, and brutalized by this system, you know?
3: Mm-hmm.
2: It's like, it's frustrating that our people are numb to what's, you know, what's actually going on with us as a people.
3: Mm-hmm. Right on.
2: But anyway, I just want to feel your pain.
3: Yes.
2: And your frustration as you talk about the different situations where, like, Chairman Fred, the street should be named after him, you know?
3: Mm-hmm. Mm-hmm.
2: You know, but people, like they said, that people are scared. You know, we got the Nazis, you know, that call themselves police, you know, ready to riot on people and destroy people's lives. You know, do all kind of untoward things for people who stand up out there. But like I said, now we don't have no leaders, and it's a good thing because each one of us is a leader. Each one of us has got to take the responsibility to do what we can ourselves. That way they won't be able to say, come out and just say, there he is right there, you know? Shoot him, kill him. But like I said, we got to try to work some and cooperation as people.
0: I'm gonna respectfully say I gotta struggle with that one though, because I don't want to say this, but I mean, we not all leaders. You know what I'm saying? And that's not bad. I mean, you know what I'm saying? We got to come to grips with that. We got to come to grips with that. You know, I'm hearing you. We got some casualties in this motherfucker. You know what I'm saying? We got some, man. And I don't want to say it. Go ahead, brother. I'm listening.
2: Yeah, I understand. Like
0: you
2: said, the agent of provocateurs
0: And
2: in our community and stuff, I understand.
0: And some people don't even have to be agents. They're not leadership, though, and it's not no bad thing. It's not, you know what I'm saying? It's some cats I wouldn't let tell me how to make a ramen noodle. You know what I'm saying? I mean, we can love them. You know what I'm saying? But we have to start, our lives are at stake. You know what I'm saying? I tell people, one thing about, I'm so glad I grew up in Chicago. I'm so glad I grew up in this city structure. I remember saying, listen, I'm Chairman Fred, not because I say, man, because I look like him, tall like him. Motherfuckers held me accountable. They said, I watched, they said, we're going to see what they're going to do. They watched me in the Supermax. You know what I'm saying? And we need to have that. Like in Africa, it was rituals that we went through. You know what I'm saying? I'm going to say, I just came back from the native. I just came back from the indigenous community. I just came back. And it wasn't filmed. It wasn't on social media. Clinch fist salute. To the comrades, to my man, the Lakota tribe, and up, man, Connors, the indigenous community. And I took some youngsters with me down there, some of the youth troops, to see the rituals, the natives' community, the contested conditions they went through. Going to their manhood, I watched the. They took me into the tribes and they took me around and the natives stayed up to, and people they told about how they used to have to do it underground, how the white man would attack them for saying they couldn't do their rituals, but they still, even in secret, now they can, it's open, and you seen the pride in their people to do this. You know what I'm saying? And this youngster, I hope they listen. I mean, it's an interview on Facebook when I'm talking, and it was so. And one day asked me, say, Chairman, what's your thoughts? You know what I'm saying? And the respect You know what I'm saying? For me, I came as a guest. You know what I'm saying? And I said, I can only say inspiring. You know what I'm saying? And all in a different community, and every one of them didn't make it through this. And that's a reality. You know what I'm saying? The contested conditions, I'm watching them. The discipline, the see them, the indigenous community, the discussion that come up about Linda Peltier, you know what I'm saying, to come in and to have something to believe in. It hurts sometimes. I told somebody on Cinco de Mayo, I had to come back, I went back in the house because it hurt it. To see the community with their flags hold up strong. I tell people we got to come to grips with this man, this man. And all of these communities I'm talking about are colonized. But to have something to believe in and stand for, to identify with. I tell people, I say, I don't know if I come to this point in my life. I don't know if I want to make, if I can change this system. I know one thing, I want to make sure it don't change me. I want to make sure it don't change me. You know what I'm saying? This one guy I pulled up the other day, I was by Sherman Park, the pool, and I was in there showing that the water don't work and it had the grain it was. And the young guy said, hey, man, Fred, I said, he said, I know you. I said, no, you don't. I said, I'm Chairman Fred. He said, no, we like family. I said, my mother like family. I said, I'm Chairman Fred. I said, I'm not ego tripping. I have to remind myself. I said, that we had that structure, that entity. I said, we get so, you mean, a lot of people, you start talking to them, they don't have nothing about their own people. They really, they're trying to morph into different partisan political parties. And then I said, but who are you? You know what I'm saying? It's no basis, you know what I'm saying? And the deal is, I said, to come in, and then I said, I'm clear. I said, even though, you know what I'm saying, it's some casualties. You know what I'm saying? And because the ruling class, what they do, they'll pick out the weak links amongst us, and we say, well, maybe it's something in this person, they got something in them. Certain forces, man, they did the lineage on Sean Puffy Combs. They couldn't find one slave. And his little, nobody was enslaved. This dude, man, they go look at his daddy, his, you know, his mama. They, man, he be talking about dogs on YouTube, on social media. He say, I don't recommend. He say you can adopt a dog. He said, but do not adopt a pit bull or something like that. Like, I said, why not? He said, you don't know the DNA of what you're getting. You know what I'm saying? He said, you don't know what you, this might be some vicious dynamic or whatever, you know what I'm saying? He said, with a Labrador or something, you can afford that. You say, okay, man, well, you dealing with something as serious as I struggle now. You get, man, we had to start doing background check. Man, we've been attacked. I say, man, we so liberal with our situation. Who was that? That's cool. No, who is such and such? Who they come from? All, you know what I'm saying? What's the dynamics of, you know what I'm saying? It's still an operation, and they ain't got to come and get no official agent. We willy nilly. It had to be a dynamic of a structure. Say, man, this is this. This ain't that. I be telling people. I say, I grew up as a child seeing structure. Like, man, that's not no wife. That's not your main girl. That's not your guy. You know what I'm saying? You know what I'm saying? That was a you don't play that. You don't play that music in this discussion. You know what I'm saying? Growing up as a child, I remember at parties they'll play certain music. That okay, man? You get your you who you dance with? How you dance? It's time to go. You know what I'm saying? The DJ had to say nothing. You can see these it's so insulting, man. They bring us and the liberalism. You like, man? They treat like children. Don't ask no questions. Then all of a sudden, come back. All right, y'all got a vote. Y'all got a vote. You know what I'm saying? Don't ain't told. We ain't had no civic classes. You ain't told us. You know what I'm saying? We don't know why you over here. Most don't know them between Russia, Ukraine. They don't know them between the Sunni Muslims, Shiites, you know, the black people. They don't know what happened in their own community yesterday. But then they come. The answer to come tell you. Oh, we switching candidates. You go vote for this. Okay, that's how parents talk to man. Get in the house. During the coronavirus, they said, "Don't just go come in." White people weren't going for it. They said, "Man, I gotta go to work." They had to come out and get them an explanation. Well, the reason why we don't want you. They were so comfortable. Black folks, they said, "Don't come outside." Like that's what you kids don't even go for that no more. Kids be like, "What's happening? Tell me something." And we got to start upping that ante with Kessler. Man, everybody ain't come from this cloth.
2: Yes, Chairman. Like I it's frustrating to just watch this situation, you know?
3: Yes.
2: And our people, you know, it don't bother them, you know?
3: No. Comfortable with being colonized. Comfortable with they get you comfortable with being colonized. They get you comfortable with being colonized. You know what I'm saying? And this is Machiavelli. It's so it gets you comfortable with being colonized. And see, that may be cool. I said, a lot of people ain't never had no frame of reference. So you get your first context. You know what I'm saying? You cool with it. I said, see, when you had that taste of some standing up and speaking on your altar, it's hard. It's like you go to a nice pizza joint. And you come back to someone and say, man, you say, no, man, I don't have some like a relationship. It's certain, man, I'd be like, man, these cats, you marrying this person? You call this your woman? You call it your man? You be like, man, have you ever seen, that kid ain't ever seen no frame of reference.
2: The pacification program is in full effect.
3: Man, you can, and you can pacify a motherfucker who ain't never had number plastic in their mouth, who ain't never had no breast milk. Who ain't never see, you know what I'm saying? You can, that plastic tastes good to that right. Motherfucker. They think that's, you can pacify that. You just say, he going to pacify. Some babies are like, man, no, dig, I done had some breast milk. You going to feed me. So shit, you going to feed, bullshit. I tell you what, I'm going to be hooping and hollering. You not going to have no class piece. You not going to be up there discussing no family meetings, talking to other countries, and it's quiet in here. Then you know what I'm saying? Then come out doing a baby shower and get some gifts using my name. Tell me, okay, come on, we're in a baby shower. Oh, I'm a hoop and holler in this motherfucker. We're gonna disrupt this motherfucker.
2: Yep.
3: Yes, indeed.
2: But Chairman Fred, again, like I said, I'm really proud of you and your mother, you know. You guys have never given up the fight. Because I just want to say I'm proud of you guys and
3: We appreciate you, brother. Proud of you, and the sentiments are reciprocal. And I don't want to leave the wrong narrative. I do go through battle fatigue, but I feel so fortunate. Again, I look back, man. I'm just to
2: I'm
3: know.
2: Like, you try to put out 1,000 fires, you know.
3: Man, I be trying to say I beat myself the other night, 3 nights ago. The family of Jake Winters. Jake Winters, they had a family reunion. Oh man, I meant to send the radio show to them. Shout out to I'm rushing. I'm trying to get to the family reunion. And they was laughing because they heard my voicemail. I said, man, way in the boondocks. But I got there like 3 minutes later, I missed everyone. I was like, damn, and I beat myself up. And I miss, and shout out also to brother Lamont Foster Bay on his mother's past. He said, Chairman, you know, she loves hustling you. I said, no doubt about it. I missed her funeral the other day, and I beat myself up. I said, man, we don't charge it to my heart because yesterday I forget I had a court hearing for myself on my expungement hearing. I said, a barber would not cut his own hair. I forget. I had a court hearing yesterday. This is about my court hearing. I forgot all about it. I'm ripping and running. I'm getting a phone call. Oh my God. I said, let me do this. You know what I'm saying? Man, forget.
2: Yeah, you
3: get caught up. Yeah. Yeah. We gonna get them flies together. We gonna August 30th, 31st, and 21st. Y'all come on, it's going down for the Chairman Fred Street Party. Y'all bet with us or cut with us. We running late getting them out, but tag all the families, Sonya Massey, Lorenzo Williams, and Cabrini Green. We gotta keep up updated with that, and we keep y'all posted. Y'all make sure y'all subscribe to you, Chairman Fred Jr., Chairman Fred J on YouTube. 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We renovating, we updating it, you know what I'm saying? We going to work, y'all. Whatever support y'all can do that. We're going to keep in contact with y'all. Brother Norman, you are an asset to our people, credit to our community. I respect y'all, respect you, respect the people. Thank y'all so much. Y'all,
0: check out this last piece on Original Gentleman. You know what I'm saying? I got to talk to the brother. We're going to be doing some a powerful interview coming up soon. But I'll keep y'all posted, y'all. Mm-hmm. Yeah, keep y'all posted. Yeah. It's been another phenomenal episode. I showed that I'm on Instagram. Y'all go back and look. I just put some of that video with that brother Lorenzo Williams. This happened today. Be down today, so we're gonna be out there. He was about the 18th district. That's happened at Greeny Green. I remember the 18th district. Oof, yes, indeed. Love, respect. Keep your heads up, ass open, the fist clenched, brother Norman, man. Hey, I'm working on still getting that way, man. Over there, you know what I'm saying? They stopped me before, but we're gonna make it happen. In the spirit of liberation, y'all.
2: All right. All power
0: to the people.
2: All power to the people.
0: All power to the people. Free yes, and free them all. Straight ahead. Today are not like us. The People's Convention, August 31st in Chicago and Maywood. The People's Convention. That's y'all get through playing the donkey and elephant games. Come on, see what's happening with this panther. The People's Convention, August 31st and September 1st. Right on, comrade.
2: Good to see you,
0: Tim. Man, I can't wait to see you, comrade. Power to the people, man. Free them all. So, comrade, take us out with something. Yes, indeed.
4: Watch the hunter beat, ho, beat, bo, beat, rap, nigga, he a freak, so, man, damn, call out ever the lambs, tell him, hey, bro, nail a nigga to the cross, he walk around like Tito. What's up with these Draconian-ass niggas trying to be Compton? The industry can hate me, fuck them all and be mama. How many options you really got? I mean, it's too many options. I'm finna pass on this body, I'm John Stockton. Beat your ass and hide the Bible of God watching. Sometimes you gotta pop out his show, niggas.
0: Welcome again, my little niece. I can't wait to see her. She got these two bodies. What she do?
4: Forward
0: to the chairman, Fred Street Party, August 30th, 2024. Atlanta. Gang. What's Atlanta? Still relevant.
5: He a fan. He a relevant. Fan. He a freaky ass nigga. He a 69 Dodge. Freaky ass nigga. He a 69 Dodge. Hey, run for your life. Hey, run for your life. Freaky ass nigga. He a 69 Dodge. Freaky ass nigga. He a 69 Dodge. Hey, run for your life. Hey,
3: run for
5: your life.
3: Say, O.B.
5: Ho.
3: Say, O.B. Ho. Go back in with y'all shortly.
6: How's everyone doing tonight? Back again, or as Queen Amadeus Chigua says, black again. But I got a very special guest with me, one who was there on the ground when Ferguson was hijacked in respect of the group we call today Black Lives Matter. I remember seeing this lady's Queen Yoda Yahira 4 years ago. She was on the Advice show, Philip Scott, in about 2017. And I finally decided to reach out to her last year, one other time. I forgot when it was, but I remember that interview, how she broke down Black Lives Matter and how much of a fraud they were and everything like that. And when you know that something's wrong, you reach out to the people and you see they respond back. And she responded back and gave me a wonderful brother named CJ Sullivan to interview, and now it's her turn. And with that being said, let's bring in the room. Hey, how are you?
7: Thanks for having me. Go ahead. No, I was just going to say it's been a long time.
6: Yeah. And I was explaining how I came across you 4 years ago on Phil Scott, the Advice show, mm-hmm. when you were breaking down the farce known as Black Lives Matter.
7: Yes, way back when. Actually, that was, I think that was 2016. Mm-hmm. And that interview, it came out a week before Darren was murdered. And actually, it was one of the last things he tweeted.
6: Yeah. Mm-hmm. Shout out to Darren King D. Seals for his efforts. I wish he was here with us today, but speaking out on the side of truth has consequences, and mm-hmm. we learned that. But I'm kind of glad that you're still around to at least keep his memory alive and tell the story. Okay, so can you explain who you are? You got the you got altblacknews.com, is that correct?
7: Yes.
6: altblacknews.com. So everybody in the chat, go to altblacknews.com. And you got another website. Is it Hands Up Don't Shoot?
7: Yes. Actually, that one's, we're in the process of revamping it because so much information is coming out. You know, a lot of the things that Darren and I were saying, you know, back in 2016, you know, now people see, you know, it's just unfortunate that it took, you know, another, 5 years?
6: Yep. Yep. Well, okay. Somebody asked, could you ask this sister if she and her organization are affiliated with TEFPO there in the St. Louis Ferguson area?
7: No, I'm not affiliated with I think you're I think they're thinking Hands Up United.
6: Okay.
7: That was TEFPO and Tori Russell and some other people. But no, I know TEFPO. I've known TEFPO for years. You know, I remember when he was a young guy coming up in the hip hop scene.
6: Okay. Mm-hmm. Okay, I got you. I didn't know who Tef. I know who Tori Russell is, but I didn't know who Tef. Mm-hmm. Mm-hmm. But so it's we got a lot to explain and a lot of sheets to be uncovered, as they would say, and a lot of exposing. And hopefully, just, I know you keep everything in archive because you repost everything anyway. So this won't be for naught, because you know. It's a guy named Dustin, what's his name, Mustin, whatever. He donated $5 million to Patrice Cullors' campaign, but then he's also a co-founder of Facebook and helping to assist the information as well.
7: Yes, and Facebook, man, they're always messing with my profiles and pages. Like they are, I'm being shadow banned. I mean, they've been doing this a long time though. And I remember when people were, you know, calling us crazy, you know, conspiracy theorists, you know, they just refuse to believe these types of things happen. But I saw this with social media back during Ferguson, you know, when they were working with the police using the hashtags to like trace protesters.
6: Yep.
7: Yeah.
6: So, you know, like I had CJ here and you were on the ground in Ferguson. I want you to, you know, you're going to have to explain it from the top because you, well, first of all, you got to explain St. Louis, Missouri from the top because we all, me and you always text or something. We always say St. Louis is one of the most violent cities of childhood murders.
7: It is. Also,
6: you have a black mayor that was just elected yesterday, or not yesterday, but recently.
7: Mm-hmm.
6: His name is
7: Tashara Jones.
6: Yeah.
7: Tashara Jones.
6: Are you, I mean, and from the word I'm hearing in St. Louis, a lot of people are not happy about her. They say she's Black Girl Magic certified again.
7: I mean, what people have to remember, and it's not even just her, it's all of them. Whether they identify as progressives, you know, establishment Democrats, or even Marxists, as we can see, they're all Democrats at the end of the day, okay? They're all Democrats, you know, the same way they're all cops, you know, at the end of the day. They're all Democrats. So they have an agenda. You know, they may dress it up differently, you know, depending on who they're trying to target or even deceive. But, I mean, the game plan is always do what's best for the Democrats.
6: Gotcha. So explain the city of St. Louis, yourself, and the BLM farce.
7: I mean, St. Louis, people should be very familiar with St. Louis for like the past 20 years, it's been one of the most violent, most deadly. We're always in the top, probably three, if not number one, of the murder capitals. We were just named number one in child murders. It's a city that, I mean, it's just dying. You know, it's rotting. You know, from the inside. You know, all of this is self-inflicted. It's just a situation where not just systemic racism, but I mean, also just blatant, you know, just racism. There are like literal like divides, you know, the Delmar divide. People can Google that. And it just shows it's a line that outlines the disparity. Like, on one side, it's, you know, north of Del Mar is very poor, you know, and south of Del Mar, you know, is affluent. So you just have, I mean, and race is everything here. I mean, everything is race. But at the same time, you have to understand that everything here is Democrat. Democrats run and control St. Louis, as they do most urban areas. And you will notice all the issues that we're fighting in these urban areas, Democrats control them. I mean, even down to the police, you know, and we vote Democrat, and yet we're still out in the streets, you know, yeah. And we do this time and time again, you know, expecting different results.
6: Yeah, I understand that. Come to think about it, I'm glad you said that because this guy, Jay Bagg, says, but the Republicans run the state, right? Yeah, they do.
7: Yeah, but neither of them are our friends. We know Republicans are not our friends. We don't vote for Republicans. So I mean, do you really expect something from people you don't vote for? You know, I mean, this whole, you know, vote for them and then hold them accountable. Like, I'm not going to vote for you and then have to chase you to keep your word. You know, you're just not getting voted in. You know, it's that simple.
6: Well,
7: but man, we can't rely on the vote anyway. You know what I'm saying? That's just really
6: well, you learn symbolism. That.
7: Yeah.
6: Hey, look. Well, look, you learn that in this election, because I'm going to tell you one thing. There's a whole lot of black folks that didn't vote, and they just replaced your votes with illegal immigrants this time.
7: Yeah, that's, yeah.
6: And we can go over documentation, and I can assure you at the end of the day, 50,000 times over, that the puppet sitting in the White House is a selected puppet, and he won't elected by the people. I can tell you that right now.
7: They fortified the vote.
6: That's right.
7: Isn't that what they called it?
6: Hey, Joe Biden told you on October 24th, we have created the greatest voter fraud organization in the history of American politics.
7: You know, I posted that on Facebook, and they fact-checked me and said that it was missing context. So what are they saying? They get to subscribe the context, you know, that... that his words have, you know what I'm saying? For me, come on, it's insane.
6: Yep.
7: You know, but they do that. And they, all of my pages have limits on them because of that, because I posted that.
6: Okay, a guy asked me, why is it that we are continuing to chase Democrats?
7: Because that's what we've been conditioned to do. You know, we don't think outside of that. You know, it's amazing to me, all of these people who claim to be pro-Black, but they think Black people can't do anything. You know, we're holding ourselves back. We're not losing because they're so great or they can't be defeated. We're losing because we're just laying down.
6: Yep. Okay. Now... okay, so growing up in St. Louis, and Ferguson is outside of St. Louis, correct?
7: I mean, it's in St. Louis County, but this is all St. Louis.
6: Okay.
7: I mean, you have the city and the county, but, I mean, you have invisible barriers. I mean, you just drive. You know, you can drive from downtown to the airport and go through probably 12 municipalities.
6: Okay. So explain to me I know we had the thing a couple weeks ago at the jail that happened with the fire, because you got, okay, this EDEC says Patrice Cullors, Alicia Garza, and Opal Tomati, where is the $90 million made off the dead bodies of Black men, women, and children? I think you know where it's going.
7: It's way more than $90 million. It's way more than $90 million. If you notice, she's very word specific, you know, in her whole response. You know, $90 million for, what was that, last year?
6: Yeah.
7: You know, they came to Ferguson in 2014. There was no Black Lives Matter Global Network back then, but they were soliciting funds. They were getting broke off. You know, they had pledges, you know, from corporations and for nonprofits for like tens of millions, some even $100+ million, you know, and then they rebranded themselves and launched the movement for Black Lives. And they got a lot of money, a lot of donations and a lot of pledges from corporations and large nonprofits, you know, and this is a time that preceded Black Lives Matter Global Network. So what were they before? What happened to the money before that? In 2014, 2015, 2016, 2017, 2018, and 2019. Okay?
6: Say OPL is MIA. We never hear from her, but Alicia left BLM and formed the Black Futures Lab organization. So the only one in the members you can target is Cullors.
7: They were all part of it, you know. They all take credit for being founders.
6: Yeah, I never heard a lot from Opel. I know who she is, but I never heard a lot from her. But I do know about Gaza and her colors because they're the two most prominent ones. Mm-hmm. And speaking of matter of fact, I just want to bring something to people. You know, she had an interview last week with Mark Lamont Hill, and she mm-hmm. started crying, and she said she only made a salary of $151,000 a professor. And, you know, that is right-wing people that's coming after her. I said, no. These are black grassroots coming after you. Now, they won't know what to do with his money.
7: Yes.
6: But she always throws out that it's the right wing attacking me, and it's very dangerous.
7: I mean, what else is she going to say? What else can she say?
6: I got you.
7: Well, she has to say something or show the receipts.
6: Well, you met Miss Patrice, so I'm going to sit back and let you explain how everything that happened with Mike Brown. If anybody got some questions, I'll say hold on and let them. I'll put their comment on the screen and maybe you can read it back. But yeah, I want you to explain Mike Brown, Patrice Cullors, Brittany Packney Cunningham, D. Ray McKesson. You know,
7: well, it's so many of them.
6: Yeah, I know, but I think the names that's really, really been out there talking the crap. And then we got to get on King D. Seals, too, because that's the cherry on the top.
7: Well, when they came here, they didn't come as Black Lives Matter, okay? No one heard anything about Black Lives Matter, I think, until after Eric Gardner, after they went to New York. But let me backtrack. They came here as freedom fighters, like they were coming to help us, you know, to help organize. That's how it was presented to people, you know, other than the select few, you know, that were in on just how they were going to hijack this. I mean, there were things happening the first night. The first night I was out standing outside the Ferguson Police Department, and some people came to me. They already decided who were going to go in and be leaders and just position themselves. And, you know, I had a problem with that. I had many problems because no one knew what was going on. The family wasn't there. How are you just going to walk in there without the family? You know, you don't know who they have to represent them. And I mean, what really gives you the right? But I didn't know everyone that was in that group. And I just wasn't going to do that. I wasn't going to be part of that, you know, so I declined. And just from that moment on, I became movement critic. I mean, just public enemy number one. Like, I was one of the people when they came here that they had to try to get on their side, and they tried to get me.
6: Hear me? You hear me? Hold on. What happened? I'm doing like yo.
7: Tonight.
6: I couldn't hear you. You just skipped out for a minute.
7: Something happened. Okay, I can see you now.
6: Okay, go ahead.
7: You. Yeah, locked up. What was I saying?
6: You were saying you didn't want to be a part of what happened at whatever that night.
7: Yeah, I didn't want to be, you know, part of that. And just from that point, I was viewed as the opposition. You know, because they already had the game plan. Once they saw that things were developing, they were already positioning people. If you go back, there's an article, I think, that's in The Nation where they were already talking about certain people, you know, and they were among the ones who got elevated. and became like the prominent Ferguson protesters.
6: Gotcha. Okay. Now, in the Mike Brown situation, I know after the Mike Brown situation, maybe about November that year, you had Obama come there and give them some money talk to them, and Eric Holder came there to meet with them, and Vanita Gupta and certain other individuals?
7: A lot of individuals came here, and the prominent protesters, they traveled. I mean, they took them on tour just to sell this whole illusion, you know, that Ferguson was still grassroots. I mean, when Black Lives Matter came in, they saw no action here. A lot of people don't know that they were only here for, I believe it was 3 days. They never led anything. You won't find any photos or videos of them leading us. What you will find are video clips and media reports, you know, them jumping in front of the cameras, you know, saying that they started this, you know, that they were organizing us, you know, and they were the leaders.
6: Yep. So what about that night? What about that night when picture with Darren Seals, looked like it was Alexis Templeton on a bullhorn and Darren Seals is in the back. That was one of the three nights, right?
7: One of the three nights when Black Lives Matter was there?
6: Yeah.
7: No.
6: Because you did have there is a photo out there that night with Alexis Templeton on a bullhorn and a bunch of white people, with someone with communist flags in the back. That was
7: Yeah, there were people there, but when Black Lives Matter, when the founders came here, they didn't see any action. No.
6: Okay, gotcha. Because it was a part on an interview where you had with Phil mm-hmm. Scott, where you mm-hmm. said that I think it was you and Darren and Eric, the people in the front that really got to fighting or protest tear gassed and got met with military equipment were really
7: we were really out there.
6: That was you. But
7: yeah, I got
6: like D-Ray and the other people mm-hmm. were not in the protest getting tear gassed and
7: they were on Twitter, okay? They were on Facebook. They were tweeting and posting about what we were doing. Okay? They were coming up with hashtags, you know, and creating little social media armies.
6: Gotcha.
7: That's what they were doing.
6: Gotcha. Now with the Mike Brown situation, since you were right there, you met Michael Brown's family and probably more, and they used him as kind of a pawn to launch their agenda.
7: Yes. They tried it in Orlando with Trayvon. They just couldn't get the traction.
6: Gotcha. Because they started out of Occupy Wall Street. They really tried to kick it off in Occupy Wall Street, then they transformed it into Black Lives Matter.
7: Yeah, they jump from issue to issue. You know, it's wherever the nonprofits, whatever they want to focus on, whatever their issue is, that's where they're going to put the money in. That's where they're going to go.
6: Gotcha. Now, when you met Patrice Cullors and I guess Garza, right?
7: I met Patrice with what's the sister that was the editor of Ebony? What's her name? Jamila LaRue or something like that?
6: Yeah, something like that. Yeah.
7: Yeah, I met her and what's the brother's name? I want to say Antonio
6: Moore,
7: maybe Moore. Yeah. I met them when they came to Ferguson at St. Mark's Church. And it was interesting because there were so many people coming in and out. There were people dropping off food and supplies. So you really didn't know, like at that point, where people were coming from, because we had people that were coming from just all over the world. And then we had people here, you know, that were coming out. And St. Louis is the type of place where, I mean, I never thought I would see just an outpour like that of just everybody. You know, people came together in ways that I don't think anyone thought was possible.
6: Okay. So that's kind of interesting. So now there's a certain woman in Congress named Cori Bush that was also there too. She's in Congress mm-hmm. now, running off the backs of Black Lives Matter. So she riding the wave too.
7: I mean, Democrats, Black Lives Matter. I mean, Barack Obama invited them to the White House. Yep. And what did we get out of that? You know, Blue Lives Matter legislation. You know, so at the end of the day, they
6: militarized police departments.
7: Mm-hmm.
6: Okay.
7: Yeah, yeah, and the CBC, they voted for that. The CBC voted to militarize police departments.
6: You want to know something? The CBC also had a hand in this anti-Asian hate crime legislation they passed today, too.
7: Of course.
6: So, yeah, they passed that today with a 94-1 vote.
7: Mm-hmm.
6: Yeah, so. But this, the Congressional Black Caucus did vote for that militarization of police, blue alert law. And that was met. That was not met with no heavy opposition on either side of the aisle. Wasn't a close vote. And actually, they love to get in police officers' military equipment.
7: Yes.
6: Now about getting to the D. Ray McKesson's, because D. Ray is an interesting guy who worked for Teach for America along with Brittany Packnett. But D. Ray went on to run for mayor of Baltimore.
7: Mm-hmm.
6: He only got like 2% of the vote. But D. Ray McKesson was not from Ferguson, correct? I don't know, you might drop that again. I don't know, this thing keep on, they might not like this conversation, but that's okay, we gotta keep this thing going. Gotta learn a lot, so. Come on, yeah. Wow, I don't know what's going on here today. Can you hear me? I'm gonna go to another secure site. Wow. Damn, she dropped out. Come on back in. Well, anyway, she's breaking down a lot of stuff, so I'll probably be on for a while because I'm trying to just break this thing down. Start from the top of this thing. So hope she gets to come back on. She's got a lot of information. Yeah, he's from B-More. I know he's from B-More. He's with Teach for America, him and Brittany Packnett, Cunningham, and others. Yeah, that's who he is. He's also LGBTQ. So go figure that one out. Oh, damn it. She was in. Come back in. Are you back?
7: Wow, okay. Can you hear me? Yeah.
6: Hey, look, I don't know. But anyway, I was getting to D. Ray McKesson, right?
7: Mm-hmm.
6: And D. Ray and Brittany Pack and Cunningham and Teach for America, but D. Ray is from Baltimore, and he only got 2.5% of the vote.
7: Mm-hmm.
6: So D. Ray went on to be at the GLAAD Gala, where he talked about his life as a gay man and so forth and so on. But
7: mm-hmm.
6: I don't know. D. Ray was met with a lot of opposition in Ferguson, including by King D. Seals when King D. Seals you know, gave him a little smack. You know.
7: Yes.
6: Were you there when it happened?
7: No, I wasn't there when it happened, but we spoke about it afterwards. Darren, that was him.

0: and things like that. And what happens is people are so caught up in the superficial, but there's a lot of, I mean, while ignoring just the very real, you know, that's happening while this is going on. Like, I'm trying to think of a way I can phrase this. I don't know, man. It's like BLM is just so this romanticized view of what the struggle is, you know, and people are caught up in that. You know, we have people trying to create brands, you know, off the struggle.
1: Well, you know what? You're exactly right, because the other day after the trial was over, Nancy Pelosi sat right there on with the Congressional Black Caucus and actually said, "Thank you, George Floyd, for sacrificing your life for justice." No, thank you, George Floyd, for sacrificing your life for an agenda. That's what that's about. That's an agenda they're trying to push.
0: Yeah, it's an agenda. They're trying to present this image of change, like police reform, you know, like things are happening. You had one officer, you know, that got convicted, you know, out of how many just since Ferguson. You know, we're not going to end police brutality one conviction at a time.
1: Well, okay, this brother says, "I'm suspicious of any organization tries to pit black men against black women and vice versa."
0: Yeah,
1: Yes.
0: that's one of the first things they did when they came to Ferguson. They created that rift. There wasn't a rift before they got there. No one cared about, you know, sexuality, identity, none of that. You know, there was no black girl magic. You know, it was just people coming out, you know, and people getting in where they could fit in. You know, and contrary to just this myth that they put out that, you know, it was just all strong black women, you know, no, I mean, brothers were out there. Brothers were out there in numbers, you know, at 2, 3, 4 in the morning, you know, in West Florissant, brothers were out there. It was sisters out there too, but brothers were out there. They got pushed out.
1: Okay. Well, okay. Now the tone of the police there. I mean, because I know that a lot of real protesters, not show testers and ho testers, real protesters got arrested, put to jail, and some of them still in there today, right? While D-Ray McKesson and them got arrested and got to go home.
0: Yes.
1: And then they sent Al Sharpton and Messy Jesse down there.
0: They sent everybody down here, you know,
1: So
0: whoever they could get.
1: explain to me something, because we got a new girl in Black Girl Magic lately named what's the girl name? Pushing. Oh yeah. When Al Sharpton, well, the brother just brought it up. Thank you, brother, for reminding me her name. Is Tamika Mallory a part of BLM?
0: They have a lot of, okay, let's put it like this. They're all in collusion, you know, because she was part of Al Sharpton's network. I don't know if people know that she's like
1: She's
0: his
1: falling in.
0: protege.
1: She's
0: And
1: outside the movie. Yeah, that's all she is.
0: yeah, so I mean they're all connected, you know, that network, BLM, Benjamin Crump, Sean King, D-Ray, you know, the usual suspects, like the people that pop up all the time.
1: Well, Cadillac commercials, stuff like that. Yeah. But it's mighty funny you talking about this guy brought up Tamika. Mallory. And a couple of weeks ago, we had the queen in the building, Queen Amidah Shakur. And that's who I brought up to your attention. And you might need to shoot over there, because she's got way more followers than I got. But it is okay. I don't worry about the followers. I just worry about getting the truth out, so it doesn't even matter. But she had a brother on her channel. And they were discussing Tamika Mallory's finances, and the video went off, and they put her in jail for, I think,
0: I'm not
1: using jail.
0: surprised.
1: They put her in YouTube jail for a week. Let's put it like that.

0: But these were tax documents of Meeker Mallory's finances, which I think it was from 2017, with taxable income of $2.5 million. She's saying she's only getting $100,000 from Open Society Foundations. That I don't care if you get $100,000, that Open Society Foundations, that's Soros. So anybody connected with George Soros, I'm staying the hell away from anyway. Yeah.
1: Definitely. I've had people ask me, like, what's the problem with Soros? You know, and these are people who never research Soros. People who, you know, they just see dollar signs. You know, the same way when Bloomberg ran for president and you saw all of these black Democrats falling over themselves, you know, to sell out, and he was just buying them. You know, just like slaves on the slave block. Just buying them left and right. 2 million here, 5 million there. Just giving them money, you know, for their organizations or for whatever. You don't see anyone inquiring about that money.
0: Let me say something to this brother here. He's saying that Mallory has an organization to help freedom. She's been around a long time as an activist and like BLM, but actually she's fronting too. When you look at those them financial receipts to Tamika Mallory, you know that she's fronting off.
1: I mean, they're not getting paid like that. Like, money is being funneled to fund all these things that are happening in this whole AstroTurf movement. You know, look at the synchronized like protests, and they've had these like around the world. Don't you remember when George Floyd was murdered? You turned on the TV and just everywhere at the same time. You know, people were protesting. You know, that takes money. You know, to do things like that.
0: Well, I realized one thing about the George Floyd thing, and also with this Deontay Wright thing. I realized one thing with the Deontay Wright in Chicago. No, in Minnesota, we had Chicago head on. But look, as soon as he was, remember, they were already getting on Patrice Cullors the week before, right? As soon as Deontay Wright thing happened, they already was out there with the placard signs already 2 hours before, later. And then another thing that got me was they were already, BLM was already on their website saying donate to DeAndre Wright Fund. How you doing that?
1: They're on it. I
0: Yeah.
1: call them the BLM Industrial Complex.
0: Yeah, they
1: They
0: this
1: got
0: was
1: it
0: within
1: locked
0: 2 hours.
1: They
0: Now,
1: got it. They got it
0: I
1: locked
0: went to
1: up.
0: Chicago. You were in St. Louis. I went to Chicago. They got buses and two of them around the country.
1: Yeah, they get around.
0: Yeah, they get
1: They're not
0: around.
1: just catching buses. They're flying in. Al Sharpton flew in on a private jet.
0: Yeah. That's right. They flying on private jets and they getting vacations in the islands. But I want to ask you a question about Miss Cullors' recent finances of these houses. You knew she was getting around like that, but it just let people know more about her.
1: I mean, like I said, in 2014, 2015, 2016, there were tens of millions of dollars coming in. Okay, I saw this. And the money wasn't going to the community, it wasn't going to the family. You know, I'm seeing people who were broke, I mean, getting broke off. You know, rags to riches stories. You know, people becoming these, I don't want to say characters, you know, but just becoming, well, they, in retrospect, they were characters. You know, they're just wearing a costume. You know, they're putting on a show. It's all performance. You know, but back then, people, they weren't trying to hear that. Everyone wanted to believe, you know, they wanted to believe that this grassroots movement just popped up and, you know, white people just cared so much, and these corporations and nonprofits, you know, they cared so much. But I mean, even at the same time, the evidence was there. You know, you look at the WikiLeaks, you know, what came out with that. You look at, you know, how Hillary responded when she was confronted, you know, by Black Lives Matter. I mean, and there were so many other women. So, I mean, look at the whole Blue Lives Matter legislation. You know, and we see these things happening, but, you know, still we choose to partake in the illusion, you know, and then we wonder why nothing changes.
0: I got a question for you. A guy said he noticed that Tamika and even Alicia Garza seems they want to attack Samaria Rice or just make it seem as though she is crazy. Your thoughts on that?
1: I mean, they have no other defense other than to attack the messenger. That's it. It's either do that or produce the tax receipts. You know, they could produce the tax receipts and all of this would go away. The fact that they don't, you know, that, I mean, people should look at that. Why wouldn't they? You know, they're working for the people. These donations, you know, they receive them on behalf of the people. Okay, it's not their personal money. You know, it's not for them to do with what they will. You know, they jumped out in front of this protest movement, you know, and they overshadowed a lot of the work that was being done on the ground by real activists. You know, a lot of funds that could have went to support those actions were funneled into their coffers.
0: You know, Mr. CJ was talking to me last week. Mm-hmm. He talked about those WikiLeaks documents, right? Mm-hmm. And he also pointed out that D-Ray and others were really federal agents working for the state. But they were trying to front off like activists, but they really COINTELPRO intelligence agents. Or transformed into that, better yet.
1: Well, what I can tell you about my research, researching the founders of Black Lives Matter, they've been part of this whole nonprofit industrial complex for years. This was not new for them. Okay, maybe doing it at this level was new for them, but just being part of the whole nonprofit, you know, machine. And you know how predatory and exploitive that is like towards our community. They came out of that. So it shouldn't come as any surprise that, you know, they hijacked the movement.
0: Yep. And now they are Black Lives Matter Incorporated and running over millions of dollars, and they raised $10.6 million.
1: Well, we don't know who they are. We know who they tell us they are, you know, because now they're Black Lives Matter Global Network. But in 2014, there was no Black Lives Matter Global Network, and they were still getting money.
0: Okay, explain to me the Tory Russell Mike Brown thing here.
1: The Tory Russell what?
0: Tory Russell thing when he said they haven't been paying him any money.
1: That was a post. I stumbled upon a document online and just doing my research into the money that was coming into Ferguson. And it was a PDF that contained just a list of monies, amounts, who it went to, you know, everything. And up until this time, no one even knew that, you know, any money existed, let alone, you know, the tens of millions that were listed in this document. I made a post about it. Darren shared the post. Actually, he created his own post talking about it. He read it and he knew that, you know, this money was not going into the community. You know, and so he confronted Tory Russell on a post about that. It's one of, I think it was posted a week before he was murdered. And in the post, Tory's first instinct was to lie. You know, he claimed to not know anything about the money, you know, and Darren actually had to press him, you know, to get him to finally admit, okay, money did come in, but I didn't get any of it. You know, and then, of course, shooting the messenger, you know, because I was the person that found, you know, this document online. But I find it interesting that today he's demanding transparency and accountability from Black Lives Matter when he wasn't willing to be transparent or accountable, you know, when called out for the same thing by Darren. And still hasn't.
0: Okay. Now, I want to ask you some questions about Darren's, is it Darren, is DeAndre Joshua, I forget the other brother. Man, y'all had a lot of activists that got murdered, you know, just, I mean, after the thing happened, you know, when they were trying to expose the transgenderism, the LGBT movement that they were pushing, they got exposed, and coincidentally, I think two or three of them got found in a burning car with a shot. Darren Seals was one. Somebody was hung, and I think another one was found in a burning car. So these were, they got caught out there by somebody that knew they were trying to expose. I know you said, even yourself, they tried, I think you said you almost got ran off the road one night or something like that. So,
1: yeah.
0: And I mean, go ahead.
1: You got to understand, St. Louis, this is the murder capital. Anything could be made to look like anything, okay? And it would just be, you know, oh, well, because crime happens here all the time. Lots of mysterious deaths. I mean, just within a short period of time. And if you look at, I mean, just statistically, you know, what are the odds that all of these people connected to the movement, you know, whether you're talking about Skeeter or Darren or Bassem, you know, just dying, you know, under mysterious circumstances, being murdered, you know, assassinated, we don't know. And just the fact that no one has called for a task force. You know, we have a new Black mayor. She hasn't called for a task force. She's talking about combining some of the, working with the county to combine some of the services, you know, between the city and the county, but they're not talking about a task force. You know, they're not talking about reopening the murder of Mike Brown, that investigation, you know, or launching an investigation into the murder of Darren Seals. You know, let alone any of the other activists or any of the other cases of officer-involved shootings.
0: Okay, let me ask a question about King D. Seals. How did you run into King D. Seals? And I know you had a special relationship with him as far as getting bringing this thing to prominence, because a lot of people loved what Darren Seals was representing. And he kind of touched me, too, when I heard how he represented himself. And he stood up for him, because he always used to post tweets about him on Finest Page today. And he was exposing them to the fullest back then.
1: Definitely to the fullest. I met Darren. He responded to one of my posts. I didn't know him before Ferguson. I'd seen him during the protest. He just stood out to me because he had like a silent rage. I mean, you could just see the intensity in him, you know, as he just stood there. He really didn't have to do anything, you know, that's just who he was. But we connected, you know, and just started teaming up, you know. I was able to, I mean, he was pretty much grounded in his truth, because he witnessed a lot of this. Okay, he was part of that whole little clique, you know, the prominent protesters, the frontliners, you know, he was part of that. And he walked away from it once he recognized it for what it was. And that created, you know, a lot of strife, you know, and a lot of animosity, because, I mean, at this time, like I said, millions of dollars, you know, had been funneled through Ferguson. People were getting broke off. People were getting makeovers, whole new lives. And people didn't want to give that up. People didn't want to be exposed. And I mean, man, this is still even difficult to talk about now, you know, just knowing that nothing's been done. Okay, no investigation, no nothing. I don't think I've really heard them say much about Darren until this request for $20 million. I think it included, I think they said they were going to like give some money to the family or something like that.
0: Okay. Now, the story I read, he left General Motors and stuff, but what is that organization that Darren, it was another organization that Darren had exposed. It was a white lady running the organization.
1: That could be any organization.
0: Yeah, but I can't
1: resource
0: think of it right
1: generation. Now. You're talking about Resource Generation, the one that raised the money, the $1 million?
0: Yeah, I think Brian's that's right. Yeah.
1: Yeah. Mm-hmm. A lot of affluent, the org consisted of affluent white kids. They raised over $1 million for Mike Brown's birthday and basically just kept all the money. They split it among the people in the orgs that they wanted to give a cut, but nothing to the Brown family, nothing to the movement, nothing to the Ferguson, the community, just nothing. And there were, I mean, that one organization wasn't unique in doing that. I mean, Ferguson was a org paradise, you know. It was like Disneyland for protesters and activists, you know, the place you come to get your credibility, to launch an org, because the people who were coming here, they knew about orgs and they knew how the grift went, you know. So the first thing they did when they got here was set up orgs and use some of the local protesters as the faces of these orgs. And they started soliciting money. I mean, there were a lot of groups here soliciting money. And a lot of these Ferguson groups weren't even from Ferguson. I mean, there were groups calling themselves Ferguson, you know, having Ferguson in their names that were really from New York, you know, and other places.
0: Yep. Trying to think. Now, with Darren, he was very strong-willed, but I realized that Miss Brittany Farrell, who I guess is a nurse or whatever, she had put on her Twitter page, and thank you for reposting it. I cannot wait through the day we drag Darren's ass through the streets. And she was saying how she couldn't stand black men.
1: Yeah, she called him trash.
0: That's
1: she
0: right.
1: called brothers trash. Yeah, and I remember first seeing that tweet, like, how are you at the forefront of this movement? You know? And that was allowed. You know, so even back then, you know, we weren't just screaming about the money. We were talking about all the contradictions.
0: Now somebody said, did Talib Kweli, the rapper, get any money?
1: Yeah, he set up a bail fund, and it's pretty much the same thing. You know, he set up a bail fund on Indiegogo, said that he was, you know, collecting money for protesters. You know, protesters are out here. They need our support. You know, they need help with living expenses. And he raised money. I think he raised like maybe $175,000 and just kept the money. You know, he split it among himself and his friends. You know, there's no list of people that he bailed out. And then when called out on it, he had his publicist release just, I mean, a note stating, you know, what they say he did with the money. There was no like canceled check stubs or wire transfer numbers or anything like that. It's just, okay, we gave these people 20,000. We gave them, you know, 5,000. I mean, there was money that was still unaccounted for. You know, and that was all just pretty much swept under the rug.
0: Mm.
1: You know, but he took credit for bailing out Josh. You know, it was Ferguson protesters who bailed him out, and they worked like really hard, you know, to get him out. And then Talib Kweli just, you know, gets on social media and just takes credit for it. You know, and even back then, I believe Tori Russell was actually caping for Talib Kweli. You know, saying that people just wanted credit. Yeah, people wanted, It's not that people wanted credit for what they were doing. People just weren't going to let you take credit for what they were doing. You know, are these outsiders? You know, but Tory, you know, he was down with that. He was part of all of that. You know, so I just have a problem with people who, you know, were complicit. You know, they were part of it. They smeared people, sabotaged people, you know, like the real grassroots activists, you know, and it was all good until the gravy train jumped the track for them. You know, now they're trying to rebrand themselves as these, you know,
0: social justice warriors.
1: Yeah, you know, and it's just disgusting.
0: I would like to hear you two speak with Kareem Johnson, because he also spoke with a lot of these activists here. Kareem Johnson, you know who that is?
1: No, I don't.
0: Okay.
1: Tell me.
0: I don't know. This is this guy in chat. I'm gonna just post it.
1: Okay. Thing.
0: And I have to look it up later.
1: Okay.
0: But thank you for the information, EDEC, on that. Now, with Mr. Seals, because I got a couple of questions to ask. Now, obviously, by him being so outspoken, he also was targeted, and that's how he got caught out. But if he slapped D-Ray, I'm pretty sure they had an animosity to go back and get him sooner or later.
1: Well, there were a lot of people that had issue with him, you know, not just D-Ray or, you know, the women in Black Lives Matter. There were people within our own movement, you know, that had problems with him, problems with both of us. We were targeted. Man, it's so much happened, you know, back during that time. I don't think people fully understand, like I said, because BLM sold them this illusion of what protest was, and it was just basically performance. You know, meanwhile, on the ground, we got people being shot and set on fire.
0: Mm-hmm.
1: You know, and none of them got justice. None of them got justice. You know, and like I said, we have Black people in position now. We have a Black chief, Black public safety director, a Black mayor, Black county prosecutor, Black circuit attorney. You know, the DAs here are Black. We have a Black Police Officers Association, you know, and none of them, I mean, they can't work together to get justice for Black people. They can't open and investigate these cases.
0: Yep. You're right about that. Now, when it comes to another person I'm thinking about, hold on. What's the good? Cori Bush, that's it. Cori Bush. And she was in Ferguson too, right?
1: Yeah, she was in Ferguson.
0: Okay. So, was she part of them or did she get co-opted?
1: Cori Bush kind of emerged, like, there were, like, cycles, you know, rounds. Like, the first round was when you saw the Tory Russells, the Tef Poes, the Alexis, the Nettas, you know, all of them. The second round was when you saw, like, the Bruce Franks and Rasheen Aldridge's. Even though he was there from the start, from the Ferguson Commission. And then after those two groups, you know, had their moments, you know, then came Cori Bush. You know, by that time, the movement was totally fractured. It was fragmented. It was just little groups doing their things.
0: Yeah.
1: So she came out of a group of that was backed by white progressives. And by the time, she ran against Lacey Clay before and she lost. I don't know if people are aware of that. She ran again against them at one. And by that time, I think people were just, I mean, the anti-incumbent sentiment was so high. And then plus Lacey, he didn't do any, you know, campaigning. I think if he would have at least showed up, he probably could have won. But the fact that he did nothing, and that's pretty much St. Louis politics. I mean, they have these politicians, no one runs against them for the most part. So they win all the time. They keep their seat all the time. That's why, you know, I stress to people that these are all Democrats at the end of the day. They don't even run against each other. Okay? Once they put someone in position, that's it.
0: This guy says, Cori Bush is one of the biggest mouths in Congress. She has a lot to say, but at the end of the day, she will toe the party line like voting with Nancy Pelosi to be Speaker of the House again.
1: Yeah, that's like the first thing she did when she got in there. You know, so that set the tone. I mean, if you go in the door compromising, that's it.
0: Yeah.
1: And I mean, what legislation has she passed or gotten passed? And you have to be able to do that. I mean, she's a legislator. That's what they do. That's their job. And she's not doing her job. So we're not being impacted by her being there. You know, if she's not going to do the job she was sent there to do, she's just taking up space.
0: I mean,
1: she doesn't even have to pass bills, you know, just disrupt what they're trying to do. You know, be an informant for the people. Let the people know what's going on up there. I mean, that's why people voted her in. They didn't vote her in to be the little Democrat, the good little Democrat. You know, she's supposed to go in there and like I said, disrupt, agitate, you know, prevent them from doing what they want to do. Throw monkey wrenches. You know, leverage.
0: Now, so I want to ask you, you know, about when Darren got murdered, what was your first thoughts? I mean, how did it affect you? I know it took a lot to get over that.
1: Man, we actually, he and I had been talking regularly that week. Labor Day weekend was coming up. And we were just talking about some things that were going on in the movement, some things that we were working on, and just trying to take the platform to the next level. This is when he was joining HandsUpDon'tShoot.com and, you know, STL Hip Hop, and he was about to start his own YouTube platform. And like I said, we were having a lot of conversations. The only thing that was really different at that time in terms of the conversations were the ones we were having about the money and the things that we were posting. You know, and him being very vocal, you know, and in your face and even confrontational, you know, with people about the money. I was just posting like I normally do every day. You follow me, so you see that I post every morning.
0: Yeah.
1: And I remember seeing the story.
0: You get up early too.
1: I remember seeing the story about a body being found, shot and set on fire, but they didn't really have a lot of details. And I remember bookmarking that I was going to circle back to see what was what. And I just continued posting, and someone came in one of my comments of my post and said they killed Darren last night. You know, and I remember reading that comment just over and over and over again, you know, and at the same time thinking, oh my God, he hasn't called me back or text me back, because we would, you know, go back and forth in the mornings, you know, sometimes, because sometimes he would share one of my posts, you know, or he would send me some information that I would post. So during that time, we were working on, he was trying to set up an interview for us to do together with, I think it was Irritated Genie.
0: And oh, wow. He wanted to know.
1: Huh?
0: That would have been a good interview.
1: Yeah, and he was asking me if I wanted to do the interview, and we were talking. That was one of the things we were talking about. I think even the night before, you know,
0: Irritated Genie just before he died.
1: Yeah, he did, and he wanted to go back and bring me on there, and we were going to do the interview together. So, you know, I just noticed like he hasn't called me. I mean, it was so surreal because it's just like, you just got thrown and left. You know what I'm saying? Like something just totally out of the blue that you're not expecting. And at first you're kind of like trying to wrap your brain around, you know, this new reality that's being forced upon it, you know? So I just kept reading the words on the screen over and over again, you know, and then, by this time there was more information out, you know, the news articles, you know, and it took a while for local news to even like say that he was a Ferguson activist. I don't know if they were afraid to say that or what, you know, but, the Washington Post and Huffington Post and, you know, all the major publications and CNN and all of them, they quickly identified him as a member of Black Lives Matter. And we had to like really push back against that, you know, because he wasn't a member of Black Lives Matter. You know, he and I worked to expose Black Lives Matter, you know, and they were trying to just hijack, you know, even his death. You know, they were questioning people like D. Ray, and you know, he had no love for D. Ray, you know, Arnetta, but these are the people that are speaking out.
0: Netta's the one you told me worked at the Sprint store. They went from rags to riches, right?
1: Oh, yeah. She's one of those. I mean, some of them were in school, but it wasn't like, you know, oh, they're in school and they just have these great lives. And it wasn't any of that. I mean, if you live in St. Louis, you already know what the deal is in St. Louis. And even if you have it okay, there's so many people who don't, you know, so you can't just sit comfortably. You know, because you're going to be impacted. I mean, whether you're trying to get it or you're trying to keep it.
0: Yeah, I do want to thank my friend. I'm glad Chairman Fred came down there to see you when you were there.
1: Mm-hmm.
0: They found out that they found out very quickly when they went that thing was a co-opted sideshow, something like that.
1: Yeah, it really got bad.
0: We even had Malik Shabazz come down there.
1: Man, everyone came here. Everybody came here. I mean, Mike Brown was the George Floyd of that time. Hmm. You know, no one ever saw anything like that before. We were the spark.
0: Now, about the Mike Brown incident, can you explain it more? I mean, I've read about it plenty of times, but I know they left it violently in the street for 4 hours, but I'm just trying to find out how did that really go down?
1: I mean, what I can tell people, and I don't even know if you can find this online anymore, but there was a CNN article that had a video of two white construction workers. It was taken probably seconds after Mike Brown was shot, and they were holding their hands up and saying, "Why did you shoot him?" They were asking Darren Wilson that. And they were holding their hands up the way Mike Brown had his hands up. Okay, these two guys did not testify for the grand jury. They just went completely missing in action. But CNN did a story about these two white construction workers. I mean, that tells the story right there. He had his hands up. It wasn't even just that they left him in the street like a dog. You know, it's the fact that they like purposely discredited him. You know, they tried to make his life seem, you know, unworthy. You know, they released the video showing that they said depicted a strong arm robbery. I don't know if you remember that.
0: Yeah, I remember.
1: The photo with the store owner. You know, but that photo was part of an actual video, and there was a whole story behind that that came out in the what was it called? Strange Fruit documentary, where they talked about Mike Brown exchanging weed for cigarillos. And so he exchanged weed for cigarillos with the clerks and left the cigarillos there and went back to retrieve them. Now, this is not speculation. This was all actually captured on video, you know, but they didn't release that video. Like, no one ever saw that video until years after Ferguson.
0: You want to know something? That's mighty funny, because even with this George Floyd Chauvin case,
1: mm-hmm.
0: by the third day, I already knew what had happened. I mean, they had maybe about a week, because George Floyd actually asked to get out of the car and be put on the ground. There's a video out there mm-hmm. that you can find that. That's not my issue. The issue is, why is Cup Food Store still open when this was a front for drugs and human trafficking, which it already was?
1: See?
0: Which I went to check up on Cup Foods and what they were doing, right?
1: Mm-hmm.
0: But nobody from that Cup Food Store was there to testify, and I don't think in the Mike Brown case, nobody from that store was made to testify either.
1: No, I mean, all of this was done
0: in
1: secret.
0: They never start with the beginning, and they don't show all the evidence.
1: No, that's, most people don't even know the beginning of this story. You know, they think Black Lives Matter owes $90 million, you know, that is in dispute, you know, that they made last year. You know, that's the extent of what they think this is all about. You know, and whether or not Patrice Cullors, you know, a Black woman, can make money, you know, for her family.
0: Mm.
1: That's what they think this is about. They have no idea about, you know, Ferguson, the hijacking of Ferguson, Darren Seals. You have to remember, a lot of these younger protesters, let's say they're 21 right now, you know, how old were they when Ferguson happened? 14, 15?
0: Yeah.
1: You know, so a lot of them, that's history, you know, to them. You know, they're not aware of any of this. They're just coming in right now, and, you know, their frame of reference is like George Floyd.
0: Well, wasn't it somebody you say that got paid $750 for doing something?
1: Oh, that was Netta and Dream Hampton got into it on Twitter. People may know Dream Hampton. I'm trying to think of the last big thing she did. I think she did the Lifetime R. Kelly story.
0: Oh, yeah.
1: That's her. But yeah, she tweeted that she paid Netta $750 to snatch the mic from Al Sharpton.
0: Wow.
1: And that actually happened. I don't know if they scrubbed it from the internet, but she did snatch the mic from Al Sharpton. We just didn't know that Dream Hampton gave her $750 to do it.
0: That's interesting. Now there was another. Let me see who else was down there. I know they sent Eric Holder that. I'm trying to think of, because it was something that happened. I know that Black Lives Matter that year was meant to try to influence the election. After the election of Trump, they just stopped. They just went away for a long time. Like, they weren't. They were still out, but they weren't, like, out. They mm-hmm. weren't over the cameras anymore.
1: Mm-hmm.
0: So it seems to me they always come out during election years, kind of.
1: Well, yeah, they have to galvanize the Black vote, you know. They have to, you know, they use fear tactics. They use a lot of different tactics to get Black people to the polls. You know, stroll to the poll. What's the other one? The stripper video. You know, there is no shame. No shame. What was the stripper commercial?
0: Oh,
1: come
0: that
1: on,
0: was
1: somebody in your chat.
0: Get your booty to the bowl.
1: Yeah, see? And then they had the Black Greeks do the stroll to the polls. I mean, it's all about voting with Democrats. That's it. That's their only issue. You know, especially Black Democrats, that's it, voting, voter suppression, you know, voter intimidation. It's always about the vote. And I don't understand it, you know, why Black people are so pressed all the time, you know, because they get nothing in exchange for their vote. You know, and to hear people say not just that your ancestors died for your right to vote, but even, well, if, why would they try so hard to keep us from voting if it didn't matter? To keep you from doing things that do matter. You know, as long as you think there is value, you know, in that system, you're going to keep trying, you're going to keep participating, you know, and even trying to reform that. You're not going to, you know, break away and build your own. You're not going to do that. That's how they keep you engaged, you know, by just saying, you know, dangling the vote carrot, you know, and we want that carrot so bad. So we're not going to do anything else but chase that carrot.
0: You want to know something, though? You want to know something, though, in your seriously, though?
1: What?
0: I will say in this election, that changed a little bit because you got people claiming they voted, right?
1: Mm-hmm.
0: When I looked at a voter participation sheet, it was like 26% of black people had only registered at a point in time. And actually, a lot of people in a lot of states, they had the lowest voter participation on blacks since 2006.
1: As a matter of fact, I think it's the older blacks, you know.
0: Yeah.
1: They're the ones. The younger blacks are, you know, they're not down with this. And I think this is going to be the first time where they don't have the younger black vote coming to replace, you know, the older blacks that are dying off.
0: That's a good thing. But I was telling a friend of mine, I, you know, had even researched. I said, wait a minute. Most young black people I talk to, they either say they're voting for Donald Trump or they're not voting. So I said that I already know what's up. But see, when you claim that, right?
1: Mm-hmm.
0: But common sense could tell you, you got to vote the duty to put to represent those who put you in office, right?
1: Mm-hmm.
0: Well, as I always tell people, if you claim you put them in office, they're doing it for, look, most of the time look like they're doing it for illegals, right?
1: Mm-hmm.
0: Well, there you go. That's who really put them in office, them and the LGBTQ. Wasn't you. You're just a front man running cover for their little fraudulent scheme. You're just a front man. But you happen to be that front man because you think you're getting something, but the agents getting legislation and everybody else. And matter of fact, you know the sad thing about agents?
1: What?
0: 31% of them voted for Donald Trump and they actually get more than you get. That's the funny part.
1: Everyone gets more than we get. Because anytime you just, well, I'm going to tell you this off top. I don't trust the vote, the electoral process. I don't trust any of that.
0: Because
1: I've seen them, you know, I know what they do, you know, so with that said, but even to play the little game, you know what I'm saying? We just, I mean, if you don't leverage what you have, you know, in the, before they get in there, by the time they're in there, they're in there. They're not going to do anything for you while they're in there. But see, they need us,
0: to be a buffer.
1: Yeah, to be a buffer and to, you know, they need black bodies standing in line, you know, waiting to vote. You know, that's why, you know, they have so few machines. So they could give this illusion of, look at all these black people out here standing and waiting to vote.
0: Yeah.
1: You know, like here in St. Louis, they always say we have record turnout. I don't know how, because people are fleeing, you know, in droves. Like, where are these new people coming in? They're always talking about registering, you know, new voters. Where are these people? Because I don't see all these people moving into the region. And the people here who want to vote, they're already registered to vote. So where are all these new voters coming from? That's what I want to know.
0: Let me tell you something. St. Louis, Detroit, Michigan, New York City, it's three other states. Their populations are declining, like, with the quickness. People are moving out of those places.
1: Mm-hmm.
0: So they ain't got no new voters coming in. I'm going to tell you that right now.
1: Exactly.
0: New York is parts of New York is probably like a ghost town. You either got people homeless on the street or not even living anymore because they tired of all the liberal bullshit. Okay. Detroit, Michigan, they had over 1 million people in the population one time. They got down to almost 700,000 people one time recently. A lot of people have left that city So, you know, even parts of Chicago, people are leaving. So, you know, St. Louis, Missouri, like you said, speaking of St. Louis, Missouri, California too, brother. That's right. California, a lot of people leaving too. That's another place. Yeah, but what's the daggone organization that was in Missouri? It was called, they got $5,000 to protest. Was it Moore or Moore?
1: Moore was part of that. You talking about the cut the check.
0: Yeah.
1: Millennials. Yeah, like I told you, some of the white orgs that were using the young black Ferguson protesters as the black faces, you know, they were getting the money. Protesters were doing the work.
0: That's right. Now, is this the same? No, that's Mississippi. I thought Benny Thompson was down there. No, that's not. That's Benny Thompson, Mississippi. Sorry, wrong state. But I do understand your drive, and I'm almost glad that you are able to get to come and get the word out, because I appreciate your courage. The brother says Stacey Abrams from his home state of Georgia. She is a compromiser, pure and simple, especially as a state house rep. Stacey Abrams is a piece of shit. That's what she is. She's a you know, with all due respect, sister, Stacey Abrams is a Democrat bedwinch. That's all she is. So, you know, I don't even waste my time listening to Stacey Abrams. You know, it is what it is. I mean, and she's in a long line of other bedwinches. As a matter of fact, you know, somebody was thinking about you this weekend, Miss Nyota, because we had a person who was actually from Missouri make a lot of sense out there in Minnesota. Her name is Maxine Waters. Because you know Maxine Waters grew up in Missouri, or was born in.
1: Yes. Her sister died in a nursing home here of COVID.
0: Yep. Yep. I know. Your thoughts on Miss Maxine?
1: I think her time has come and gone. I think that, you know, there should be term limits. I don't believe in career politicians. I don't believe that just because you know how to, you know, manipulate the system to get yourself reelected over and over again means that you should be allowed to do that. You know, right now, I mean, Derek Chauvin, I mean, he has a good chance for appeal. Democrats are downplaying this, you know, but I mean, even the judge said it. The judge made it part of the official record. Okay, so, you know, he has a good chance as appeal. Not just at that, I think even with the charges he was convicted of, because how do you convict someone of murder and manslaughter?
0: You can't do both.
1: You know, and they convicted him of both. So he has a good chance for appeal. I mean, think about it. In 2 or 3 years, you know, this will be a distant memory, and we'll be talking about the next George Floyd, you know, because we thought change was going to come after Mike Brown, you know. Change didn't come after Mike Brown, you know, or Eric Garner or Tamir Rice. You know, I can name so many. You know, even after George Floyd, what's changed?
0: Well, this is what I'll say about Maxine Waters. I mean, like I said, she presided over the place in 1991 when Rodney King was beaten, and she, you know, didn't do anything about that. She says, well, Edek, yes, you're right. John Lewis, one of your reps, sorry to say that he didn't do shit for black people.
1: Neither. I mean, but I'm asking you, what has she done different?
0: Oh, she hadn't done anything.
1: With whatever scenario you ask, you know, or you produce, what has changed? Nothing's changed.
0: Well, like I said, I didn't have a problem with the statement she said. I just said that, you know, she's marching at the behest of Nancy Pelosi. And Nancy Pelosi told you that George Floyd was a blood sacrifice for the most part. That's the funny thing I said about her. So when Nancy Pelosi tell Maxine Waters to go out and play, she goes out and plays.
1: Yeah, she went out there. She went out there.
0: Yeah. But Nancy Pelosi ain't going to do it. They're going to send that Maxine Waters to do it. Whatever Nancy Pelosi says, that's where she goes. Because when Nancy Pelosi told them Negroes up there, John Lewis included, don't you go help Cynthia McKinney after that Hurricane Trina thing. They said Cynthia McKinney out there to die by herself. That's what them Negroes did. That was back in 2005 or in 2006. They didn't want the Democrats to lose the House. When Nancy Pelosi ain't Speaker, they at least try to act like they get something done. When Nancy Pelosi is Speaker, they just sit on their hands and feet. They don't even try to represent like they're doing them black people. Nancy Pelosi Speaker, they just say the hell with this thing. But I will say that Maxine, I just said that when I saw that, a brother in Chicago had already told me about this thing that happened in Chicago, Rakia Board and others. Mm-hmm. And he had explained to me that just before the trial happens, BLM or a politician will come out and say something. Either they're going to hijack the jury or they're going to make the case good for appeal. And what he did does throw the case up in disarray, because he could call it mob justice. They could just throw the damn thing out.
1: Exactly. And people Biden too,
0: because you can't really, because that's politicizing the issue. Mm-hmm. You got too much other factors in there. So in all honesty, me personally, Derek Chauvin shouldn't even got to trial. He should have been on his back already. But if you're going to sue it, let the process play out and don't bring the politics in it, because that's how you get a situation where the judge can even say something.
1: You're right.
0: And I don't want the judge to say that, because you got 8 long weeks to wait, right?
1: Mm-hmm.
0: And they might do this under the cover of darkness, do the appeal, might not even put it on the news, because just this week, while that was going on, they voted on a bill in the Senate, 94-6, for debate. And then they passed the bill for the Anti-Asian Hate Crime Act, 94-1. Then, while that's going on, Amber Geiger appeal is due next week.
1: See? And I think Dylan Roof, isn't he filing an appeal?
0: I got to look at that.
1: I thought I saw something.
0: I don't know what that appeal Dylan Roof can file, though. But if he does, hey, it is what it is. They about to remove the federal death penalty, so what? Mm. It is what it is. So brother said it will be overturned. He said only the year has changed. The Come Bring Cash caucus has done nothing but change their clothes when it comes to black people. Or you might be talking about the Kennedy Club. But this brother said, Senator Kennedy, one of my reps, said one time also I've had 3 different congress people due to redistricting. So I do want to ask you a couple more questions about St. Louis. So as we talked about child murders, and we also wanted to talk about that state, the thing that happened at the jail when Kim Gardner, yes, Attorney General Kim Gardner, another Soros paid.
1: She's the circuit attorney, like the DA. She ran on reform, you know, but she's out of the same system that we've been fighting already. And her form of reform is just really not doing anything. You know, it's just slowing the system like completely down. You know, that was the catalyst for the jail rioting you're seeing right now. People are being held like up to a year before they even get a chance to go to court. You know, and she just has them there. Like she's just slowing it down, you know, and keeping people, you know, locked up, while at the same time, you know, saying reform, you know, this is reform. She's also not arresting. Well, I'm not going to say arrest. She's not prosecuting, you know, murders. You know, it right now we already have like the most murders in like 50 years, you know, and nothing's happening. You know, people are not being charged. So there's like people walking around who've murdered people, and they continue to murder people, you know, and nothing's happening. There have been cases that have been dismissed on the eve of trial, You know, there's always an excuse. There's always, oh, well, the system is racist. You know, but you have to look at who's running the system, because the system is people. You know, and the people that are running the system now, we have a black mayor. We have a black police chief, a black

0: California colleges.
1: Yeah, she's the founder of BLM LA. Well, she runs it, yeah. I met her during Ferguson, and actually her father, John Ryman, was one of my day one supporters. I didn't know that was her father. I had no idea that was her father until months and months later. We had a conversation, and he mentioned that that was his daughter. And this was when BLM LA was just really becoming known. They weren't big the way they're big now. But yeah, her father was one of my bigger supporters, and I had to do a story, about the co-option, BLM LA co-opting the movement for justice for Ezell Ford. And that's kind of where we just went our separate ways. He felt that, I owed her, I guess, the my platform, or to I should talk to her. I sat and watched these people. I there is nothing they can say to me. See, it's different when you weren't there and you didn't see it go down. Then, I mean, you can grapple with, whether or not you want to give them the benefit of the doubt. But I watched this. I witnessed this. I know how they move. It's all very intentional. Everything orchestrated.
0: Friend of
1: So
0: mine
1: no, I
0: said,
1: don't give them the benefit of the doubt.
0: black on black crime is done to us by the bootlickers.
1: Yeah.
0: We
1: The
0: got a whole
1: question
0: lot of.
1: is, we have these conversations all the time. What are we going to do about it?
0: You're
1: You know,
0: right.
1: that's where we need to be right now. What are we going to do about this? We know what the problem is. We know who the sellouts and grifters are. We know the game that they're playing, and they've been playing since Ferguson. Okay, so now what are we going to do about this?
0: Right. Well,
1: That's where we need to be. And I'm not really feeling like a sense of urgency for people. People just feel like we have all the time in the world. And we don't. We're on borrowed time as is.
0: that's right. Well, I tell you what. Well, I tell you what, on that, I will say this. One of the solutions is you got to expose and you got to get notoriety and you got to get these fools away from the camera. You got to just like they paid us 750. You can't let them get on camera. You got to start that mic. It's more of these fools. The only problem with exposing Felicia's colors, she got her Twitter friends in the back, just like D. Ray McKesson is. So, you just like I said, I'm just gonna bring you my thing, and I was explaining this to a friend of mine over the last week. These people like Mallory. Doesn't matter. Mallory, the entire Congressional Black Caucus, all I care from anybody. Mallory, Malina Abdullah, doesn't matter. All of them. All these BLM idiots, Cory, whatever. Because at the end of the day, BLM is 11 white people. There are every one or two black people, and usually most of them are women out there anyway, so that's another problem. So it's really a white-led movement, and they just got some black faces in the front. My thing is to say, don't give these people no platform, don't let them speak at your church, extricate them, and get them out of your way. You ain't got to kill them, but they got to get out your way. And if they get in the way, hey. There's a law that they passed in one of these states that said if you block a highway, you can you can ride over a motorist. You can be a motorist and ride over them if they're blocking the highway, and you won't face no liability because in a protest. I'm not saying do that, but we gotta ride through these people, and we gotta just say, look, you're not even welcome to come around us. You are dangerous. We gotta treat them like they're almost like a terrorist around us because what they're doing is putting us in more grave danger.
1: They are, and they're setting us back.

0: Well,
1: They're
0: yeah.
1: setting us back.
0: And then when you provide communications for Antifa and these other entities that you bring along with you, you actually really put, because the majority of people that's gotten killed in the protests are black people unsuspectingly. Because they don't know what they're out there for, and they get hurt. And then also a lot of young, well, not activists, but people that are just out there, they're just riding the wave. They end up getting arrested, and they don't even know what they got arrested for. They think they're protesting, but they're really serving their agenda, and these people don't bail you out either.
1: No, they don't bail you out. And a lot of these state legislatures are passing all types of laws, like punishments, and they're gonna start attacking entitlements, food stamps, things like that. Grants, student loans.
0: Minnesota passed a bill like that.
1: See?
0: They said if you protest and you get caught in Minnesota, you will lose your college student loan. Either they pass it or they're gonna pass it. It's gonna pass.
1: Oh, it's going to pass because the Republicans control the state legislatures. They control more than the Democrats.
0: Man, that's another problem right there. But I will say that we have to like be vigilant. We have to watch what's going on because, and we got to make moves. I'm glad that you were able to come on and bring your knowledge of the situation. And we're gonna keep in contact because, you mean, like I said, we could go on and on because you got so much information on BLM. You post up on them every morning,
1: Yeah, this is just the intro right here. Okay.
0: But you gotta. Because next time, hopefully you can bring some documents because you got receipts, receipts, and receipts. And it's a lady that's watching. They call her the queen of receipts. But I will also I thank the that day we and you talked, and I haven't even sent this interview to the judge. Let me send this interview to the judge. This could be pretty good. But I do want you to stay vigilant. I know that you were trying to, as I would say, kind of like keep a low profile of everything that's gone over the years. But I'm glad you came back and did an interview and other things because people like you, we need to hear, but we also need to make sure that you protect it and also as well. I want people to subscribe to her website of altblacknews.com. I don't even need Cash App, sister. But that's okay. Don't we find another way. You ain't gotta tell it to me right now. 'Cause I'm, well, yeah, you got a Cash App or something? Hear me? Hello? Man, every time you don't get up, good, something goes on. Oh man, here we go again.

0: Man, we ain't done yet. Yeah, I don't know
1: Man, it's I'm telling you, they don't want this interview to happen.
0: what happened. But look, hey, look, we're gonna keep it going. I just wanted to say that I would tell people, I want people to subscribe to your website at allblacknews.com. I mean, I'm glad you came on, and I want you gotta, for people like you that got the information and got the receipts, we gotta make sure you protect it. And I gotta find some way for these followers of mine, hopefully, to, would you got a GoFundMe or Cash App or something?
1: The Cash App is Alt Black Media, ALTBLACKMEDIA. And basically, that's the movement to build our own media, social media platforms, tech apps, all that stuff. Because we have to be able to control, the narratives and the conversations, as well as the communication. So All Black News is a start, because so many black content creators are being shadow banned. A lot of them are putting out really good information and analysis, and no one is seeing it because they're either getting deplatformed or their videos or podcasts are being shadow banned and no one is able to see them. So what All Black News is, it's a centralized location for these voices, but I mean, there's so much more we have to do, because we have to build like the infrastructure, which is, servers. We have to worry about bandwidth, creating apps, just all kinds of things, that go along with this, because these are things that we need, because we're not going to be able to build on Facebook or Twitter. What happens when they kick us all off? Then what? What are we going to do?
0: Well, it's mighty funny you're saying that, because I'm glad you brought that up. It's a document. They had a thing in the Congress last week where they were actually telling Facebook and Twitter and these companies, how can you shut down people who they consider to be anti-vaxxers, right? But don't think that conversation is just directed toward anti-vaxxers. That's really
1: They
0: very
1: did this. They were doing this with protesters during Ferguson. I got terminated. CJ Sullivan got kicked off of Twitter for exposing D-Ray. They are already doing this stuff. It's just going to become more. They're just going to do it more once they decide that, this is up. I mean, they can destroy this movement. I mean, what happens if tomorrow we wake up and all of us have been deplatformed from these social media platforms? And they could do that. Look at what they did to Alex Jones. And people
0: Yep.
1: cheered that. They cheered what they did to Trump. If they can censor the president of the United States, I mean, they can censor us. So we building our own is a must.
0: Yep. If you, yeah, let me say something here, about that. And I just want to, because I do want to, because I, like I said, I always have, followed you and stuff, and I thank you. And I want to give you, it's what my brother, Real BTV, Ron Hurd says, amplify blessings. And thank my website is also kingbjmedia.com. So, I always send you stuff. You always send me stuff. So, I don't know what the thing is going on, but, we gotta have to amplify this message. So thanks for embedding it in your post. I'm sorry I had your name wrong up there, but I do want to th thank you for coming on, and I just want to
1: Man,
0: say be
1: thanks.
0: blessed and come on back next time, and I'm gonna give it to the queen of receipts and stuff, and we're gonna keep it going.
1: Oh wow. I mean, people got to understand it's like 7 years. This isn't just $90 million last year. This goes all the way back to the day Mike Brown was murdered.
0: Right.
1: And a lot of people, they don't even know how we got from there to George Floyd.
0: Yeah, well,
1: Most of this story has not been told.
0: okay. Well, I just want to say I want to thank you. I appreciate you. I want you to keep pushing. Don't be scared to get your message out. And I'm going to, you know, keep on trying to get it out myself. So take your time. Bless you. Have a good night.
1: You too. And thanks for having me.
0: No problem. Take care.
2: Hello, everybody. Dr. Rick Wallace dropping in on you. I'm on the move. Forgive me. I've been doing a lot of talking this morning between clients and a couple of interviews. So my voice is a little raspy, but work with me. This isn't going to be long. It's sort of a follow-up to a live stream I did earlier today. It's easy to malign the black man. It's easy to talk about where the black man has fallen and where the black man fails. It's easy to label the black man sorry, trifling, especially when you're looking at narratives that are being written by mainstream media. It's easy to develop a perception of black men in general based on a narrative written by a media that tends to highlight the worst of our species, the worst of the worst. So everything you're fed about black men comes from the bottom of the barrel. Very rarely do you see the best of the best paraded in front of you. Do you see the black men who cover and protect and provide and lead, not by demand, but by action? You very rarely see that. So it's easy to get that. My issue is in effectively dealing with problems. I'm not one that's big on finding and talking about problems, making a career on lecturing on what the problem is. I have built my legacy on discovering issues and producing solutions. I have been talking about the need for properly socializing young black males for years. We're talking two decades, and definitely over the last 15 years, I've been talking about just how important it is to properly socialize young black men, how important it is to have the mechanism in place that overcomes the missing black man, 1.5 million black men missing, meaning that they exist, but they're not in the rotation. They're not active. And we have to have a way to fill that void. We have to have a way to model manhood. We have to have a way to instill and inculcate into the psyches of young black males what it means to be a man, what it means specifically to be a black man, what the challenges of black manhood look like, and how they are gifted and prepared and capable of overcoming the obstacles and creating solutions and exhibiting power. That is immensely important. Yet, it's easy to point the finger. It's easy to sit up and talk about what black men don't do, what black men do wrong. All of that without acknowledging all the black men out there fighting, all the black men out there protecting, all the black men out there covering, all the black men out there putting their families first. It's easy to ignore that and point to the problem. I'm not saying ignore the problem. I'm not saying, well, since we got some black men doing it right, forget that. I'm saying that if we're ever going to see a different dynamic within the black culture, we're going to have to address the fact that we have hurt boys becoming dangerous men. Black male violence isn't the result of an inherently violent species. Black boys aren't born to be violent and dangerous. They aren't born to be criminal minded. They are created by circumstance. They are created by situations. They are created by the failure of our community to proper protect them as children and raise them as men. We're going to have to own some culpability in the outplay of what we're seeing in some of our worst case scenarios that the media loves to parade around as the representation of the collective. We've got to be aware of that. I have been talking about Black Man Lead as a the Rite of Passage initiative that I created after studying in depth African-American adolescent and young adult male violence, understanding what drives it, understanding how to predict it, understanding how to overcome it, how to redirect anger, how to redirect emotional outbursts, how to redirect frustration, how to properly channel the rise in testosterone. I've put in the work. I've talked about it. I've showed you what the possibilities are. We are locked into what we love to be locked into, what we seem to be okay with being locked into. That's complaining instead of taking action. That's complaining instead of investing. That's complaining instead of realizing that it's going to take action and a long-term plan to overcome this. What our young boys are going through isn't by accident. It's not a coincidence. They are being undereducated, miseducated, misdirected, and so much more. They understand without our men, there's only so much our women, no matter how brilliant, can do. They've created a modicum of environment of hatred between the Black man and the white woman, because they know that that frustration and anger will ensure that we don't come together and operate in unity. That's what we are going to have to be aware of. That's what we are going to have to prepare to overcome. We have to see beyond the facade. We have to see beyond the illusion. We have to see beyond the constructed narrative. And that is exactly why I am stopping what I'm doing and talking to you today. Look, we need your support. We need to have a national network connected and unified that provides the medium and the motive and the opportunity to fill the gap of absent men in order to properly socialize young Black males so that we produce a new generation of Black men who are prepared to take on the challenges of Black manhood. That's what I'm calling you to do. Support the work. All the information you need to get behind this will be attached to this video. I'm challenging you. I'm calling you out. I'm sitting up and saying we can talk all day. We can create all these platforms. We can march around and display our level of knowledge about all the different things we've become knowledgeable about. If we don't take action, we fail. If we leave these boys to the wiles of what's in front of them, we fail them. We fail ourselves. We fail our community. It's time to take action. I'm challenging you. Let's do it.

0: Hello, everybody. Dr. Rick Wallace here with Dr. Michael Blanchard, and together we are the teachers, and we have Dr. Cleet Ladd, who works in an area that I'm immensely passionate about, so this is going to be exciting for me to have him expound on what he's done, what he's discovered, what he's been working on for decades. He's also a good friend and associate and colleague of Dr. Blanchard. So they've known each other for years. And so I didn't tell Dr. Blanchard this, but he's going to lead this conversation. And you guys will probably love it because, Doc, you should have saw some of the comments that came in from last week, you know, because you were even more subdued and quiet last week than normal. And so there was a little smart little comments like, don't talk so much, Dr. Blanchard, you know, blah, blah, blah. You know, and of course, so we're going to put you in the position.
1: Well, Doc, you know, I'm a man of few words, man. And Dr. Cleet knows this. I'm not a big talker. I try to, you know, mince my words and everything and only speak to areas that I have content knowledge in. So if it's something that I don't have content knowledge in, I'm going to defer to those that do. You know, I'm not just going to talk to be talking.
0: So you didn't have a whole lot of knowledge in doulaing, huh?
1: No, no. I don't have a whole lot of knowledge. We had a doula on last week, Dr. Cleet.
0: And so, but they were like, man, ooh, Dr. Blanchard talks too much. Oh, my God, don't talk so much, Doc. And I said, okay. So
1: the idea is to have the guest speak. Right. You know, they know what you think. They know primarily what I think because some of them follow me on Facebook. But I'm not a big talker, you know. And right. Those that know me know that. And you know that too, Doc. So I know they're probably saying that you're talking too much, right?
0: But that's their way of saying shut up, Dr. Rick.
1: Right.
0: Not saying it. You know, hey.
1: Just put it out there that Dr. Wallace is not talking too much. Dr. Blanchard doesn't talk that much. That's the only thing.
0: So. Right. So look, what I'm going to do is I'm going to introduce the one topic we have for our rapid fire session at the beginning of the show. We're going to talk about it real quick, and then we're going to allow you to introduce Dr. Ladd and talk. We're going to get to talking about what's going on, and I'm excited about it because it's right where I've been for so much of my academic career and cultural and community career. So this past week, we found out that a promising young athlete in the NFL, Henry Ruggs III, was involved in a tragic accident in which he ran into someone and their car burst into flames and they died in the car along with their pet. And he was doing 156 miles an hour and blood alcohol level was twice the legal limit. And I framed my entire conversation around a couple of points. We need to start preparing our kids to be in environments and situations that they haven't been in. You're asking a 22-year-old to go into a situation in which he pretty much has limited exposure because he's in Sin City, where I can imagine that a bunch of stuff that even as an athlete, he wouldn't get away with in other cities, they're letting him slide with number one because they just got the team. Everybody's happy that they're there. He's a star on the team and blah, blah, blah. So preparation. Obviously, first and foremost, my heart goes out to the victim and her family. That's where it has to start at. Somebody lost their life because of a decision. And that's where it has to start. But also, my point was simple, and then I'm going to turn it over to you, Doc, and then Dr. Lack and Ray. My point was he absolutely has to meet and deal with the consequences of his actions. I think one of the biggest problems we do for kids who we see as special or gifted or some kind of way going to do something is we relieve them of consequences their whole life. And so they never have to face them. And so then they end up with massive consequences that can literally totally shift and change their entire lives. So first and foremost, you got to answer, you got to deal with the consequences. There's no escaping. There's no, okay, what about? No. And people start saying his life was over. No, his football career is probably over. because he's just a PR nightmare. And so even if he ends up not getting time, I don't see the NFL dealing with him anytime soon, if at all, because this, and then there's film. So, you know how the NFL is. It was all good with Ray Rice until the film hit. And then all of a sudden, you know, hey, we can't deal with you. You're out of the league. Well, they've already cut him off the team, and I'm pretty sure he's going to be out of the league. My thing is on the redemption side of things. I think that you hold him accountable, but at some point in time, if the worst happens and he ends up with 20 years from now, if he has to do day for day, which he probably won't, he's going to emerge back into society. How he emerges in society is going to depend on how we as his people treated him, how we dealt with him. And the crazy thing is, and I'll say this and I'll give it to you, Doc. Probably the most anchored statement I've heard from the public came from somebody that I was having issue with it just a couple of weeks ago about how they were dealing with the Gruden thing. But it was Derek Carr. Derek Carr says, right now, I can tell you he's going through a lot to what has happened, and the fact that he's taking a life, he's going through a lot. What he needs right now is to be loved. He says, and if nobody else will do it, I'll do it. And he said, he's not even my teammate anymore, but he's a good kid who made a horrible choice, and he shouldn't be thrown away. Now, you frame everything around that. My thing is, again, I'm not arguing that he shouldn't get consequences. I'm not saying how much he should get, because if it was my child, I have to see it from that perspective. But I also have to sit up and say, like, if we're going to throw our children away for making poor decisions at 22, we won't have many after long. I probably wouldn't be here. Right. So the thing is, number one is we need to prepare them better. And then we need to also understand that they're going to make choices and that aren't. And I don't care how well you raise them. You put them in environments they haven't been in before. You can't dictate or predict what decisions and choices they'll make. Now, Doc, it's you.
1: I guess I'm just wondering where the support was for this young man. Like you said, some of these guys, both in NBA and NFL, are entering the league at 18, sometimes 19, 20 years old. I know all of us are remember Dr. Harry Edwards, this black sociologist that at one time he was contracted to the NFL and did have rites of passage programs for the NFL where the young men were mentored and had mentors with them and were able to teach them how to be a professional and how to avoid the pitfalls that come with all the money, all the women and all the glam and all of that. And so I guess I'm just wondering where that safety net was and where that program was for that young man.
0: Dr. Ladd?
2: Yeah, well, first, you know, I would use it as a teachable moment for future black boys, black athletes, professional athletes, because too often when we talk about rites of passage, you know, we tend to use alcohol, how much alcohol we can drink and handle as an indication of our manhood, you know, and that's not correct, you know. And so that's one thing that I think of in terms of support, you know, because I believe that he can have a message for Brother Ruggs can have a message that he can deliver himself to young black boys, to all boys, you know. And especially the athletes. I'll give you an example. About in 1985, we played a basketball game. We were city employees, and we had almost a semi-professional basketball league. And we had a young man. I won't mention his name, but we won this championship at Market Square Arena. We played before the Pacers in Atlanta, and this guy from New York Knicks came out and gave his card to one of our teammates and said, "Hey, man, you know, You had a great game, bro. We want you to come to our summer camp." And this brother did. And what he he took the card, and then he said, "Man, I got to get some money to go." And so we were thinking, like, well, we'll loan him some bucks or something like that if that's necessary, you know. But he went out and made a drug deal, and then beat the other guy with a hammer and killed him. See, one decision, one moment. totally affected this guy's life, the victim's lives, our lives, you know. And I think that a lot of times that that's one thing that we don't teach our boys is how important that one moment or one decision can be and the impact that it can have on their lives. And then, so then I think about forgiveness. You know, we've got to forgive Brother Ruggs, and we've got to help him, you know, let him know the community supports him and his recovery. And, you know, I don't want to say rehabilitation because I don't believe that there is in habilitation for us. But I think that we, you know, we've got to wrap our arms around him and let him know, regardless of when he gets out, whatever time he does, you know, but that he can give back even while he's in the system.
0: I agree 100%. And I think that was pretty much my closing thing is I think that that's where his redemption comes from, is being able to take his experience and change the lives of other people and be an inspiration and a word of wisdom and a cautionary tale. And, you know, that's the whole thing. And someone was saying that they don't know about redemption. My thing is, if you're not going to allow a person a chance to redeem themselves, you might as well just put them away forever because you're bringing them back into a world where they got to have a place or nothing makes sense to them. And you still got a problem because the moment life doesn't make sense to me, there's no value to it. And if I don't value life, there's all kind of problems that come out of that. And so I agree. I think that everybody made a valid point. And I think that we can use what Dr. Ladd talked about to segue into his work and the importance of preparing young Black males and how it ties into the school to prison pipeline and so much more. And so Dr. Blanchard, I'm going to turn it over to you. You guys can take it from there and I'll get in where I fit in.
1: Okay, yeah. So I wanted to bring Dr. Ladd on to talk about school to prison pipeline. He's, like I said, he's been working in the area for over 30 years in Indianapolis, specifically with Indianapolis Public Schools, his own rites of passage programs, and as an author. I'm sure we've all seen in the past 25, 30 years the increase of police presence in schools, with school resource officers. We've seen a decrease in Black teachers and Black administrators. We've seen an increase in discipline where we're funneling Black students into correctional institutions and programs. So I just wanted to bring him on to discuss that. Dr. Ladd, could you like introduce yourself a little bit and then talk about some of the work that you're doing in with the school to prison pipeline? And specifically in that talk that you just had, the wake up, everybody, let's educate rather than incarcerate with former judge Jeffrey Gaither. And I believe it was a young lady by the name of Dr. Lucretia Brown that was a former superintendent or current superintendent.
2: Yeah, thank you. Currently I'm working with the Indiana Council on Educating Students of Color. And we're focusing on after school activities to teach them about our heritage and our history. So we're not starting with slavery. We're going all the way back to ancient Kemet, ancient Egypt. And we're bringing them forward, you know, to let them know that Black lives have always mattered. This isn't nothing new. I think the Black Lives Matter movement kind of exploded on the scene. But like I said, Black lives have always mattered. And we have been leaders in the world development, socialization, communities, democracy forever, you know, since the beginning of time. But what we did is we looked at some things about the school to prison pipeline. And I was really blown away that, especially by Dr. Lucretia Brown and Judge Jeffrey Gaither, because they had two different they came from two different professions. You know, one is educator and one from the Justice Department. And what they shared with me was just amazing when they talked about the school to prison pipeline. For example, Dr. Brown and then also Dr. Daniels, they shared with me this preschool to prison pipeline that they say that this is preordained, pre-planned. And that we need to be careful with what's going on in preschool because 3.6, let me get this correct. Black preschool students are 3.6 times more suspended, out of school suspension, than any other student. Preschool, three point six times. That's almost four times the amount, you know. And so that starts there. And, you know, they've got this plan to pay for preschool now. The federal government's talking about paying for preschool. And we're saying, you know, we got to have some educational equity. You know, we got to have some evidence that they won't use this as a means to further subjugate, incarcerate, and not educate our Black children. And so that's one thing. The other thing was that Judge Gaither talked about how schools from like 1990 until about now use the juvenile courts as a discipline arm, rather than handling them problems themselves. For example, with under zero tolerance, the court was getting students who were basically received three strikes for walking out of line or talking out of line or yelling. You know, Judge Gaither mentioned a first grader that was, they wanted to arrest him because he pushed the principal, a first grader, giving him a record already. You know, he was 6 years old. So that, you know, that plans the process right there. That starts the process, you know. And then what does that do to him? They talk about social emotional learning, SEL. That traumatizes a Black male 6 year old, all right? And that begins the process. So those are one of the things that we're really focusing on. We want to prevent that. And one thing that we've done since 1982, do you remember Dr. Ralph Dow? He was director of Wheeler Boys and Girls Club.
1: Absolutely, absolutely. Yeah. Remember, I was in the police athletic league for many years. So yeah, I worked with Ralph a lot.
2: Yeah. And thank God for the PAL Club too, because they saved me and saved a lot of us.
1: A lot of people. I spent like 3 years in there. So
2: yeah. That was my father passed. I never knew him, and but he passed, and the first time I saw him was in his coffin, and I didn't know who he
0: was. Same here. First time I saw my dad was at his funeral.
2: Wow. Yeah. And people were saying, "Oh, we're so sorry to, you know, that you lost your father." I'm like, I said, "Well, who is this N-word?" Because I didn't know it, you know.
0: right.
2: You know, but the PAL Club came to my rescue, you know, and they got me involved in sports. I played basketball. I played high school and college basketball, and thank God for them. But when I went to the Army, and in 1977, I was stationed at Fort Irwin, California. And I was a journalist, and I was assigned to go to dig up a human interest story. And I ran into this Mojave Indian, and he told me to come to them, to their vision quest, and observe their vision quest, which is their rite of passage. And I was blown away by what I saw and witnessed, because they separate the boys when the moms and the fathers watch for them to start having nocturnal emissions. And then they remove them from the community and they start their transition to manhood. And I, you know, make a long story short, I said, wow, you know, Black boys need this, you know. And so Dr. Ralph Dow was telling him about it. He said, you know, let's see if we can't develop something like that. And, you know, over about the course of about 4 years, we did. And we took boys primarily, we were using it as a gang intervention and a gang prevention step to rehabilitate our boys, you know, to help them make the transition to manhood. Because, you know, you talk about mentoring, and one of my earlier mentors, I'll say his name is Big Man. Big Man had a purple Cadillac and used to let me drive his Cadillac. He said, "Please take my car to the car wash, clean it up for me." I'm like, oh man, I get to drive the purple Cadillac and, you know, gangster lean and all that stuff and pick up girls and stuff. And Bradley Bulldog was a police officer, and he's a PAL Club officer, James Bradley. We used to call him Bulldog. And he said, "Cleet, don't you understand that this man is using you? He's letting you drive his car so you can take attention off of him." Police was following the car. I didn't know that. They were following the car, following me, so he could do his business, his illegal drug business, you know. And I think this guy looking out for me, you know, he wants me to be successful and all like that. But no, that's not what he was doing. And so the PAL Club officer, Bradley Bulldog, he pulled me, you know, pulled me to the side and talked to him and said, just pull over one day and see how many people are following you, see the law enforcement following you. I'm like, wow. And I did that. And an officer came out and searched me and searched the car and all that. And he said, whose car is it? And I told him who it was. But, you know, the long story short is that we need proper mentors, you know, to guide our boys into, you know, to make the transition into manhood. And so, you know, the next day, you know, big man said, hey, you know, take my car. I said, nah, man, I ain't down with that, you know. And he wanted to fight me. And I was like, you know, you might whoop me, but I'm going to fight you back, bro, because, you know, I ain't no punk, you know. And but he, you know, he didn't. And then the PAL Club officers put me in the PAL Club basketball. And I said, whoa, man, this took off, you know. And so, like I said, you know, when you have the proper mentors and the proper program, and your boy, black boys can make a great transition into manhood, you know. And a lot of people don't realize that it was law enforcement officers that did that. I don't know if you remember Bruiser and Nevels. Nevels.
1: Yeah, yep. They do.
2: Man,
1: yeah.
2: These guys took us all around the country, you know, and took us on college tours. Dr. Ralph Dow took us on HBCU college tours. And we went to Atlanta. We saw a black mayor, black police chief, you know, black business owners, black presidents. I mean, black university presidents. We, you know, we visited Tuskegee, Morris Brown. You know, I'm like, wow, because I had never, prior to that, I had never been out of the hood.
1: Wow.
2: You know, and so you imagine the trauma that, you know, we went to four or five funerals as teenagers from friends of ours who were killed or overdosed. You know, so this is all we understood and all we learned. But the PAL Club and Dr. Ralph Dow from the Wheeler Boys and Girls Club, that partnership, they exposed us to the world. And I was like, man, this is beautiful, man. We don't have to live this way, you know. And so I put all that into the rite of passage that with up under Dr. Dow's guidance. You know, we didn't realize that Ralph Dow had a PhD in education because he was committed to the Boys and Girls Club. You know, but he was also a university professor. We didn't know that. But, you know, he guided me. And so we took over 300 black boys over the years through our male rite of passage. Men ally for leadership empowerment. And each one reach one, you know. And so we had mentors, you know, we had a lot of guys that came through the program, became mentors to successive generations and stuff. And we also took about 30 girls through it. We had the women had to design a passage for them. But I can tell you what we did, you know, and what we're still doing, we moved it to the alternative schools, IPS alternative school. See, the original alternative school was about project-based learning and different learning styles. Every student had an individual learning plan. But then IPS kind of followed the national model to make it a penal, you know, make it more of a penal-based institution. So a student would, you know, you could beef them up and send them back, or they would be sentenced to alternative school. But that was not the original alternative school plan, you know. And so we took the boys through rites of passage in alternative schools. And a lot of them turned out to be quite popular, I mean, well and wealthy, you know. And I think we only had of about 300, I know three, that actually went into the criminal justice system.
1: Mm. Yeah, we definitely need those type of programs. I guess my frustration sometimes is that we're not able to make it larger impact as I would like, because we know it works. I know it works. I've worked in several programs, like you said, the Police Athletic League, Job Corps. I've worked in Job Corps down here in South Florida. That's a very good program. I just wish we could get into the mind frame of creating these type of programs for ourselves and funding them. That way we have more control over them and we can reach more students. You know, it reminds me of my 19-year-old daughter. I remember when she was in middle school, every time I would come and pick her up, I would have to go to the office to sign in. And every time I went in there, man, I'm sure you maybe have had this experience, there were 20 young black boys in there. every time I went in there, and I'm like, you know, what is the principal doing or what are the teachers doing? And, you know, when I investigated further, it's like if everything that a young black boy does, go to the principal's office. Everything that they do, go to the principal's office. So that's a big problem. You know, we've all talked about how the makeup of the teaching force also affects the discipline. You will have, I know in South Bend where I'm from, we looked at the disciplinary matrix, and you might have young black boys making up 20% of the school's population, but they're making up 69% of the disciplinary action. It doesn't take a mathematician to know something is wrong, you know, and I think a lot of times the teachers are not able to reach them, you know, they're not able to make a connection with them. And anytime they put up any type of resistance, go to the principal.
2: Yeah, you know, and let me take you back to antebellum and the white woman and the black male dynamic. Now, move that forward to the 20th century and 21st century, and you have that white female teacher and that black male student. And imagine that dynamic, because there's still some kind of residual effect from slavery that I feel, and studies say that, from slavery that impacts the relationship between white female teachers and black male students. And nine times out of 10, the black male student will be referred to the principal's office. For example, I had a student whose mom left him. She left him and moved to California. He was 16 years old. He stayed in the house by himself, and she paid the bills for about 2 months and told him he was on his own after that. And so this guy had no respect or trust for women. And a teacher, a white female teacher, you know, yelled at him and told him, you know, what he needed to do. He needed to shut up and sit down like that. And he said, you know, F you, B. You know, oh my God, he called me a B. He said, F you, you know, get to the principal's office, all like that, you know. Well, I was the principal. And so I said, okay, why do you tell that? He said, man, because I don't trust women. You know, women do this, and that, you know. And that was because of his experience with his mom. So I was telling the teacher, I said, you know, his response to you really had nothing to do with school, because he's a young 16-year-old black male trying to figure things out, why his mom left him, you know. And I said, so we're gonna bring the school counselor, but I'm gonna refer him to a program. I put him in the Boys and Girls Club program. And he lived in Hallville, but we took him to Eastside, to Baltimore. And you know, got him in the club there. But then, like I said, you know, we did all that. But then, you know, they wanted me to suspend him. I said, no, we're not suspending him. I'm not putting him in an alternative school program. No, I'm not like that. He's going back to class tomorrow. He will apologize. He will apologize to his fellow students. He will apologize to the teacher. But we're going to keep him in the classroom so he can learn and grow. And so they went, you know, they went above my head, and the school board said, we agree with Dr. Ladd. The goal is to keep him in school, to keep him learning, and to keep him focused on becoming a productive citizen. You know, and so after that, I've only expelled, in 30 years, I've only expelled one student, and that student brought a gun to school. That was it. You know, and I can tell them the objective is to educate them, you know, not only with the academics, but about life and socialization.
0: Wow. So many points you hit on that, like I said, I've been so invested in my entire life. And you go back and we start talking about, you mentioned as early as preschool, they start to criminalize. Well, if you look at the entire system, it's built on alienating young black males from the system itself to create a discomfort at such a high level that it increases the risk that they will not complete school. Now, we know if they don't complete and get that high school diploma, they're five times more likely to become incarcerated.
2: Yeah.
0: So if you go back, you can sit up and say, okay, I did a position paper on special education referrals of African-American mm-hmm. males. And we talked about the prevalence of referring. We have to look at, again, the teaching demographic. close to 60 to 70% of the teaching population are white middle-aged women who have a historical relationship with Black males, as you put it. And yes, there's a heap of empirical data out there that backs this up. This isn't some far pushed out concept or hypothesis. This is literally something that's substantiated and that you can actually study and measure. So then you look at the fact that there's this teacher who already has a view of who this Black kid is. And as early as 5 years old, she's afraid of him. Mm-hmm. Not in some mystical, I made it up because I know literally she is afraid. She doesn't feel comfortable. In her mindset, he doesn't fit into her authority. So anything he does is a problem. So she's looking for a reason to get him out of her class to bring back her comfort. So the first thing is, can we find a way to put him in an IEP? So what we're going to do is, he's either learning disabled, ADHD, oppositionally defiant, something in that way that we can put him in where he's not really fitting into his environment. He's not socializing into a normal environment. Well, first and foremost, if we're really going to talk about normal environment, let's talk about what normal five-year-old boys are doing regardless of their race. They're not sitting still for 4 and 5 hours listening to you talk. That's not how they learn. How they learn is exploration. How they learn is to challenge. How they learn is to move. Plus, boys are little bitty future men who have a natural, inherent, inbred instinct to protect. So what are you going to catch them doing in the bathroom? Slap boxing. Why? Because it's a natural part of the development of their skills to be able to physically not only protect themselves, but protect the women and the children.
2: Yeah,
0: That's natural. So you got to have that as an understanding. And one of the biggest issues were cultural discrepancies and disparities. You can't understand the culture of a Black male coming out of a Black home, dealing with Black issues that you have never experienced and cannot experience because you're white. Even in white poverty, you don't experience what they experience.
2: That's right.
0: So you don't have a cultural awareness of what they're going through. So again, then if I can't get him in an IEP, I'll get him on behavioral issues. And now I have seen a 6-year-old kid in cuffs. Mm-hmm. Are you kidding me? The 6-year-old kid, see, and what you don't get is there is the optics of that could, because the white people who see the 6-year-old in cuffs says, how bad does this kid have to be for them to feel the need to cuff him? He's dangerous at 5. That's a subliminal message.
2: Yeah.
0: It's not something being said, but it just goes on. For you to be in cuffs, you had to do something bad as an adult. What in the world could you have possibly done to get in cuffs at 5? So you are really dangerous. So that means if he's dangerous at 5, how dangerous is he at 20? Hmm. Okay, so then you go back and say, okay, that's criminalizing. But what does it do to the Black people? It normalizes being criminal.
2: Yeah,
0: I'm already used to being in cuffs at 5. So then it sets a mindset of who I am in this world, where I belong, what I'm going to do. And so now you start the track of moving them towards what you got to tell me how the Black race as a whole makes up 13.7% of the population and we make up 40% of the prison population. You got to explain that to me. Hmm. You know, and you can't tell me that it's because we are naturally and instinctively criminal. So what's going on? In all of this, but the rite of passage thing is huge to me. It's something that I've been on because one of the things that lessens the chance of ending up in prison or lessens the chance of committing violence is proper socialization. Yeah. That comes through rite of passage. That's where Black Men League came from, is saying we have to be involved. And like you, Dr. Blanchard, then I'm going to turn it back over. Like you, my concern is we got the knowledge. Dr. Ladd has been doing for years what I'm doing with Black Men Lead. The problem is it's so localized that you can see it works because primary example, in 30 years of being an administrator, he's expelled one student. And I know schools where that's happening once a week.
3: Yeah.
0: Okay, because number one is on both ends. We're not socializing these young black boys. And when I say socializing, there's an element that comes with black males that doesn't come with any other group. So when you socialize a black male, you have to racially socialize them because yes. their blackness leads in every area they go into. Even as academics, we know that we're viewed differently solely when we walk in the room, despite the fact that we've got all the credentials, despite the fact we put in the work, despite the fact we've published I don't know how much, we still are viewed differently. So we have to understand as black men how to deal with that. Well, imagine being a black kid in an environment where you have no say-so.
2: Right. That's why I believe, you know, I'm doing some work with the International Democratic Education Council. And this is what really blew me away. When we talk about this school to prison pipeline, they talk about it being a global issue. Yes. From England to Denmark to Australia, there's, you know, this thing of criminalizing, particularly the black males, the young black males, 5, 6, 7 years old, starts then, and this is a global issue. And I was really blown away by some of the data that they showed me for Great Britain, for example, in England, they made about, what was it? Let me look at this up real quick. That black males were 41% of the discipline issues. Now, you know, they're not 41% of the population, you know. And then same thing, you know, they had similar statistics in Australia, similar statistics and data in France, you know. Now, these people are primarily of African origin. You know, they're not descendants from slaves, you know, but we all go back to when Dr. Rick talked about the cultural aspect of being a black male, you know, the thing, you know, we go back to ancient Egypt, to ancient Kemet, and you're talking about kings, queens, emperors who created, you know, we talk about Imhotep and him, you know, building pyramids and designing pyramids and creating math and medicine, you know, and cataloging diseases and cures and stuff like that. And they take that.

0: Indiana in 18, right after emancipation, before emancipation, there was less than 40 black males in prison. But after emancipation, it went up to almost 400 within 2 years. You know,
1: absolutely.
0: Yeah.
1: Yeah, Dr. Rick, you remember I told you about that out of Dr. Cora Mae Richie Mann's book. She quoted that right after emancipation, that, you know, the system created the system of prison. There really was no form of prison before emancipation. And
0: right.
1: I think it was like within 5 years, because prison, I mean, slavery obviously was a type of prison. But the actual prison population, I believe, from 1865 to 1870, went from zero to like 36% of black folks in just 5 years. So you can see where it was purposely, the system was purposely developed for that reason.
0: Yeah.
2: I have a question that popped up, and I think that is prevalent and is dealing with school. I'm going to put it on the screen, and then I'll read it, and then you guys can weigh in on it. It said, do you all know that school now no longer facilitates parent-to-parent meetings? When students have disagreements, they do not include the parents to diffuse. Schools discipline and then call home. And, yeah, and I remember, you guys, we all remember that the first element was getting mom involved, but we were talking about a time then where you didn't want the principal to call your mom, you know? So just the idea that somebody's calling home was enough to get you to get your act together. So that was one element of it. But again, we're at a time now where we've moved to the fastest way to criminalization is the number one, load your disciplinary history. So what happens in disciplinary history, and then you guys take over, what happens in disciplinary history is if once I had to tell my sons that, what you don't realize is this is going to follow you from elementary to middle school. And what'll happen is eventually you'll get the teachers that sit up and want to review your history, and they know you before you get in the room. They don't know the kid who had some issues, but is a great kid, cool to be around, fun to be around. They just simply see you as a problem. What happens now? They judge everything you do based on that idea of who you are. You don't get the chance that, okay, he's just having a bad day. So that's a problem, is they load you like that. And so based on what this person is saying, and I agree, how does that impact us with no longer having the parents, being pulled in to resolve situations before they become technically disciplinary action?
0: Yeah. Well, for example, I've had students that had fights. And going back to my childhood, my mom was a teacher, and we lived in a neighborhood with, you know, and there were other teachers that lived in our neighborhood at school 37 and school 26 and, you know, even at school 73 that we went to. And so when we had a fight, they would call our parents, and our parents would resolve the issues, and both parents would grab both boys and, you know, settle the issue, and, you know, grab you by the neck and say, this ain't happening again, you know, and it didn't happen again. And so by bringing the parent in, you know, they were able to diffuse the situation, but also help the parents and the boys build relationships. So one of my best friends is a guy that I got in a fight with in the sixth grade. And we've been lifelong friends, you know, because of our parents. Because our parents said, look, we didn't send you to school to fight. We sent you to learn. Now, on the flip side of that, I've been in schools where I was a dean at a school where they called the parent and said, you know, you need to come and pick your child up because he got into a fight. And she said, well, first off, who was he fighting? And they said, well, you know, they said this thing about, we can't divulge this because it's a privacy issue or something like that. They didn't want the parents to meet each other, to, you know, to talk to each other. And so I said, well, I'll tell you what, you know, this school, I stayed at that school for about 2 weeks. It was early in my career. I was there for about 2 weeks and I left. But so we had the, I said, you know, let me see, because I think I know one of these kids' parents. And so the parent came and I said, yeah, I did know her. I said, you know, can I talk with you and your son? And so he said, yeah. He said, no. I asked him, who did he get in a fight with? And he told me. And I said, y'all need to meet each other. Long story short, the two parents met each other and found out they were related, you know. And the boys built

0: great relationships. You know, getting back to Dr. Dow, Dr. Dow broke up a fight at the Boys and Girls Club and put and zip tied the boys' pants together and made them do police work. You know, they had to police the building. They had to pick up trash around the building tied to each other. They became friends. You know, we talk about, you know, so the whole thing about this, the reason they don't include parents is because they want to keep us separate. They want to keep us divided. They don't want us to unite and to come together. And that's what you really do is when you have conflicts, you communicate with each other, you talk with each other, and you work your differences out, and you build community. But that's not what the schools, that's not what the system wants.
1: Absolutely not. I think there's more a move to restorative justice, too. Yeah. I know that's happening in Indiana, where you try to solve the root cause of the problem and make all parties accountable rather than just suspending and sending everyone home. But I agree with this person that asked the question. Down here in Florida, as well as Indiana, I've had kids in the public school system for the last 25 years, and we have moved away from including the parents in the solution. And in the name of FERPA, you know, they say, well, you know, privacy, FERPA, you know.
0: Yeah.
2: Right. The same person had one more statement, and this definitely falls under the umbrella of what I've spent so much of my time trying to do with Rites of Passage program as far as socialization says. And now here in a Georgia suburb, a disagreement between a 16-year-old and a 17-year-old has ended in an ambushing and gun violence on the 16-year-old, who has now died from a gunshot wound to the head. This has to end. And again, it's a responsibility of the community. And I think that's something where we are, that's what we are really failing in the community is properly socializing kids, because there's an absence of male modeling. Whereas in when we grew up, even in, and Doc, you and I have talked about this, even in the poor modeling, there was still a sense of certain things and codes. There are no codes in the community. And we talked about this, like when I grew up, that was an understanding. Kids athletic, kids smart, kids gonna make it out of here. He's off limits. Not only was I off limits to the little hard heads that might have been looking at me, but they noticed, okay, you're a little hard headed. If we don't watch you, you get in trouble. They would watch me. And if I got caught doing something that they knew wasn't acceptable, the hard heads, the OGs, the cats with records would pull you over and say, what are you doing?
0: Yeah.
2: But what it was saying is there is a scope, there is something in the community that's there's no community now. Everybody's out for themselves. Everybody is looking to do what they do. And so what happens is when it comes to this violence thing, the one thing I learned when I was studying and researching African-American adolescent and young adult male violence, there are these contributing factors that are always present. At number five is urban hassle. Urban hassle is when you grow up in the inner city, you've got sirens all times of the night, gunfire all times of the night. You got to wake up and navigate through drug use and gun violence just to get to school. Then you got to deal with it in the school. Then you got to navigate back home and you got to learn and study. That's urban hassle. That keeps you on an edge. That puts you on an emotional and a psychological edge. Then there is being a witness to violence, which is a desensitization factor. Then there is being a victim of violence, which again is a desensitization factor and a rage builder. Then the two at the top are lack of proper racial socialization, simply socializing a person into where they're at, who they are, giving them a purpose. You're not just here for the sake of, you're not just here for the sake of existing. You're here for the purpose of actually doing something that changes the world. You have value in this community. But guess what happens when a child looks at themselves in the mirror and sees value? They now see it in the other child that looks like them. And so now they are less likely to take that life because they see themselves in the reflection of that person. So the next part is a little bit more difficult to understand, but the most powerful influence of African-American young adolescent and young adult male violence is the feeling of being disrespected. And if you ask yourself, that doesn't change after you age. The thing that gets under the craw of any man is the feeling of being disrespected. And if you actually do a poll of violent crimes in prison, people who are serving time for violent crimes, the vast majority of those, some kind of way, felt disrespected. Whether you're on my cut, you notice my cut and you own it, or you kicked my shoes and didn't say I'm sorry. I mean, onto the you were messing with my girl. All these things come from what they interpret as being disrespected. And the reason their view of respect is marred, again, there's no male modeling to give them a real idea of what respect is. So they actually, to them, if some of them, if you don't fear them, you're being disrespectful. Yeah. You know, so you got all of those things have to come into play. But how, to my end, and then you guys take over. To my end, they say, what do you do about it? Again, you have to do what Dr. Ladd is doing and what I'm doing, and I'm pretty sure other guys are doing in pockets. It's got to become a national network of a universal rite of passage that Black boys are walking in the man. Frederick Douglass said it, that it's easier to build strong. It's easier to raise and grow strong children than it is to repair broken men. Once you get them to a certain age and they got this mindset and everything's the enemy, now trying to get that subconscious ideology out of their head is hard.
0: Yeah, I think what my experience is that we, as Black males, have an extended adolescence. You know, we don't matriculate into proper adulthood because of racial factors and some things that have been put upon us. We talk about the SEL, social emotional learning, and we did a study here in Indiana, and we found out that by the third grade, that a student has the average Black student has 4 traumatic events, which could be domestic violence. Loss of a loved one to violence, or sexual assault, and I was blown away by that. I don't know what we can do to kind of reverse that situation, other than to come together as a community, to come together and devise programming such as Rites of Passage, so that we can take students through the stages. So when they reach puberty, they, you know, we may even have to consider abandoning the idea of the concept of adolescence and just put them into adult in training, you know, because once you get there, this concept of adolescence is European, and then we're stuck. You know, we get stuck there, and that's why we try to prove our manhood by violence. I got a gun. I can drink more than you. I can smoke more than you. I got more women than you. You know, things that really don't matter, that don't uplift or bring our community forward. And so, you know, that's one of the things that I think about in terms of what can we do, or what can I do, you know, to kind of reverse that. And that's why I've committed to helping boys make that transition. And you know, we're so victimized, and I hate to use that term, because but victimized since 1619, you know, we talk about the 1619 project, that they keep changing the game on us to keep us victims, you know. And so what can we do to prevent that from occurring in the future? Because, you know, we've got so many young men, you know, to give you an idea. You know, I don't know if you remember this, but I was a vice lord. But the vice lord that I was not the tattoo, right? You know, the graffiti vice lord, the drug vice lord. It was victory in ensuring our community's economics. You know, I remember when Chase Bank gave conservative vice lords in Chicago about $150,000 to create a breakfast program. You know, so we tried that here, and it came up with Black Unity Development, and we got lunch programs for summer programs. But then all of a sudden it became a narco economy, because, you know, where they introduced narcotics and this drug trade to the vice lords and the disciples, which was called Black Growth and Development, but then became Black Gangster Disciples, you know. And so the things that we were doing in the grassroots to make a positive difference in our communities, they corrupted by bringing drugs into the community. And now look at us.
2: We have another question. And I think the question was, is there a rite of passage program there in Georgia? And I know that we don't have one, but what I've tried to do, and then you can speak on it. What I've tried to do is anywhere that people are willing to be trained, you know, I'm willing to invest time, you know, in trying to get that done. But my goal is, and I has been, and Dr. Blanchard, you can attest to this, for years, has been to create a network where every city has, you know, and to me, you also can attest to this. It's been Black Men Lead for me forever, because that's what I did. But this isn't about copywriting and all that other stuff. This is about whoever name on it, whatever sounds the best, merging with people and connecting and making sure it happens is what matters to me. So it's connecting with people who are serious about it and then making it a national unified thing. It's great when you're doing it in pockets, because what you'll do is you'll create these great minds that'll come out of it that are successful and do things and hopefully impact the world in the future. But if you're talking about actually changing the trajectory of an entire race of people, you've got to have a bigger hit and a bigger reach, and it's got to be done simultaneously. Yeah. And so this means that we need a national universal rite of passage where it's being taught the same way. So if I literally break off and move as a parent and take my sons from one city to the next city, there are young men being reared and taught the same principles the same way as he plugs right in. Yeah. And he's going to be held accountable right away. And he knows what's expected of him. So there's not this void of like, oh, man, I'm in a new place. I'm all alone. And that isolation is another thing that happens. That isolation makes you feel vulnerable. So you start to assert yourself to remove the feeling of feeling weak by overcompensating through hypermasculinity. Mm-hmm. And so all of these things need to be in place. So I told the person, as far as I'm concerned, if you can find enough people interested, I'll give you everything I have, and then we can start filling on and building. So that's the way to me that we've got to get it done, but we need to become more deliberate in doing it.
0: Yeah. You know, let me say this. So when I took it up and Dr. Dow had me doing my research, he called a friend of his who was a rabbi. And I went to visit this rabbi. He told me about the bar mitzvah. And the bar mitzvah is universal.
2: That's where I got the idea from. The universal is from bar mitzvahs.
0: Yep. And that, I mean, you know, the Jewish, they don't care about that even in education, because they will have their own schools. They will teach their own way. They teach their own history, you know, and some of the Native Americans do that, you know, the indigenous people do that as well. And I was really blown away because I talked to three rabbis, and one was Hasidic, the other one was Reformist, and they were all on the same page.
2: Mm-hmm.
0: They were all on the same page. I'm like, we got it. That's something that we have to do, Dr. Rick. You know, you're right. I've talked with churches about it, and they want to do it in a denominational sense. And I said, no, it can't be that way. And I've talked to some Islamic friends, and they want to do it the same way. You know, I'm gonna do it the Shiite way. I'm gonna do it the Sunni way. I'm like, no, man, that's suicide. You know, my grandfather used to tell me about the shotgun approach versus the rifle. The shotgun is all over the place. Mm-hmm. The rifle is
2: precise.
0: At one point.
2: Right, precise. And yeah. And precision and being deliberate. And one of the things I put down in my journal daily when I'm doing my thing daily is the words precise and deliberate come up constantly, because deliberate is a focus and a concentration on a specific thing with intention. Mm-hmm. It's not being led by something else. It's by establishing an attention that this is what's going to happen. So you be deliberate in your actions, and you be focused in your actions and consistent. And the thing is, That's what I saw with bar mitzvahs, is that it's universal. It's absolutely universal. And it transcends the different sects of Judaism. It is what it is. And I think that's extremely important. So when I start talking to people in the community, whether you are Baptist, whether you are holiness, whether you are Catholic, whatever, the one universal thing you have in common is your blackness. So that's where you start to develop from, is in your blackness, because nobody knows you're Catholic by looking at you. Nobody knows your holiness by looking at you. But the moment you walk in the room, they see your blackness. And if that's what's going to be judged first, that's when you respond first. And that's where you have to be prepared. Nobody's going to care whether you're practicing Islam in any sense when they meet you as a black person. All that stuff comes out later when people get to know you. They get to get the deeper. What's at the beginning in the forefront? How are we going to confront that? How are we going to deal with each other? How do we recognize each other first? I don't know what faith you practice. I don't care. I see you a black man with the same interests I have. We can put those other things aside, because the one thing we can't escape is our blackness. And my thing is, we've got to have a responsibility to the next generation of men that says, we are going to prepare you to take this thing further than we did. I think that's one of the biggest failures that we have, is that as black men, we don't experience power on a universal level the way white men do, you know, where it's just going to be passed down to you. You're going to get certain opportunities. You're going to, and unless you're just really trifling, you're going to find yourself in a position where you have more people answering to you than you answer to. That's just the way it's not built that way for us. That's why you have black preachers who are 80 something years old, still in the pulpit, train nobody to follow them, because that's the only power they've ever experienced. Mm-hmm. And you can see it in every area. So my thing is, I told you this, Doc. I said, by the time I'm 55, man, I don't want to be on the forefront. I want to have trained men who are younger than me, who have the energy to be, I want to be the voice of reason and wisdom. I want to be the one that these young cats call and pick up the phone. Hey, Doc, man, I'm about to go out and do, what are you, you know, I want to be what we should be at our ages, is starting to move into the elder realm, to where we are the wisdom that these warriors tap into to make sure their heads are on straight. But what we can't do is be so caught up in the attention we get by the space that we've created that we didn't prepare anybody to step into it when we're gone. Because then that creates a vacuum. If you get snatched out of your space and nobody's there to fill it, it's a vacuum. And then anything gets sucked in.
0: Yeah.
2: Man, we just not recovering from trying to replace Dr. King and Malcolm. Because nobody was prepared on the next level to just rise up. And what happens also, when you train young men, that every last one of you are a leader. Every last one of you are a warrior. Guess what? There's no head to cut off.
0: Right.
2: So assassination no longer works.
0: That's right. I know a lot of pastors here locally, and my father-in-law as well. They moved into their 80s, and they all passed. And four or five of the churches closed because they did not pass it down. They did not, you know, they did not set it up for the leadership to continue after they left. And then I looked at some things like when we come to education and stuff like that. I had a couple of principals that really helped me. Jethro Nays, he was an older black guy, and he took me on to mentor me as a school principal. The state assigned me a mentor, you know, to get my license. The state assigned me a mentor, and I went through the motions with him, but I learned from Jethro Nays. And Jethro Nays was, he helped design one of the first alternative schools. And so what we learned is that particularly us, we learn by doing. We learn by projects, you know, project-based learning. And to give you an example, my uncle went to the sixth grade, but he could repair a car and he would tell me, I would say, Uncle Don, my car ain't working, ain't starting. He'd say, well, turn the key and let me hear it. And he would tell you what's wrong with the car by the sound, you know? And I'd use that example to talk about VARC analysis, visual, auditory, read, write, kinesthetic, that students have different learning styles and learning strengths. And some students can learn by listening. Others can learn by reading and writing, but others have to learn by doing it, you know. And so I had a student that couldn't get the length, the area, you know, this geometry problem. So I told him, I said, well, I need you to come by. I want you to carpet this bathroom for me. I mean, I'm not to lay this tile for this bathroom for me. He said, okay. I said, well, I don't know what you got to do. I said, I guess you got to measure it. So he measured. He said, oh, okay. He said, well, it's 8 feet long and it's 4 feet wide. And then this part is 6 feet. I said, well, how much material do you need? He told me what he needed. And I said, okay. I said, now go back to your class, your geometry class, and look at length times width equals area. He picked it up, you know, but he had to have his hands on it, you know. He had to, you know, and I told the teacher, I said, you know, you can write a lesson plan that includes some differentiation so all students can learn, you know, because a lot of students, they go like Dr. Rick mentioned earlier, they ain't going to learn that you're sitting on the board lecturing.
2: Right.
0: You know, and I didn't learn that way, you know.
2: Right.
0: I learned by doing. I learned by listening. Like I said, my Uncle Don, you know, he passed in 2019. He was fixing 2019, 2018 Mercedes and BMWs with a sixth grade education. No computer, no diagnostic, just let me hear.
2: Doc?
1: Yeah, I mean, you all bring up a very good point about education and how important the lineage and culture and lived experiences are of teachers. And, you know, I don't know about you, but as I walk through the schools down here in South Florida, there are very few black males in the buildings. You know, I don't know what it's like there in Indiana or in Indianapolis, but in South Bend, when I go back home, I have one daughter that's still there in school. And it's very hard pressed to find a black male teacher. The few black teachers we do have are mostly female. And so, we definitely have to increase the number of black teachers and younger teachers. Our teaching force has really aged. And I know you know this, Dr. Cleve. And I think that many of them cannot connect with our youth. And so I think that's affecting the type of education they get. They're not tech savvy. So we know with COVID, everything is technology. It's gone into technology. I know down here in South Florida where I'm at, you know, most of the teachers were my age, middle age, our age, and they had a real tough time adapting to the technology, which affected the type of education kids get on top of everything else they're dealing with.
0: But, you know, speaking about relationships, you know, one of the people that I had a great relationship with in school was the black janitor, Mr. Powell, you know, and he was coming to me and said, boy, now you know better than that, you know, and he would just drop a little wisdom on you. I work for University of Phoenix, mm-hmm. and I go do teacher observations and stuff and principal observations and interact with them. And I looked around and I said, dang, I see, you know, mainly white female teachers. Then I looked, I said, well, who's your custodian? I'd like to talk to your custodian. And almost like 70% of the time, the custodian is a black male. And all the students respect him. He can walk in. I seen this one custodian brother. The kids were fighting, and he had the mop. He laid the mop down, went over and separated the kids and said, why are y'all fighting each other? And the kids were like, well, he said so. He did this, and he said that to me. And so the brother said, well, I'm going to say this to you. You're here not to fight. He picked up the mop and walked away. And the kids walked away and went back to learning.
2: You know what the element is, the simplicity of the element there? Guess who the janitor represents? Grandpa. The one person in the family everybody respects.
0: Oh, yeah.
2: And you know, you might not have dad, but grandpa's there, because even if it's mom's dad, mm-hmm. he's there, or, you know, if he was alive when you came along, there's a respect for that person because of what he represents. And when all he has to do is show a genuine concern and they embrace him. And it's the simplicity, but that tells you what happens when we don't have enough males. And that's something else we had when we were in school. Mm-hmm. We had the black coaches, the black teachers, and they didn't play. And, you know, in the last thing you want, it never even got back to my parents because I played football and ran track. I couldn't let it get back to the coaches.
0: Right.
2: And so and then the way it was, a lot of the coaches taught classes too. So they were in the school classroom. It was a coach a few doors down somewhere. And they knew you was an athlete. Like, you want me to go get coach? No, I'm good. But what happens is that entire element is absent. It's absent in the school. It's absent in the community. And people don't get this, you take away the deacons and the pastor, and it's absent in the church. Mm-hmm. The church is roughly about 80% female.
0: Yeah.
2: You know, I read something by a guy by the name of, believe it was Leon Pottles. And it's an older book, but it's called The Church Impotent.
0: Mm.
2: And it talks about how masculinely impotent the church is.
1: Mm.
2: Take away the leadership. And the most you get is a few guys in the pews. If you take away deacons, administrators, the pulpit, and all of that, you got very little out of that. And the reason is, and here's something we can get on, and then we're going to go off into the, because I definitely want you to talk about your lynching project. But here's the thing, and this is where it gets real crazy. He says, because the femininity in men is so accepted in the church that it makes the masculine man uncomfortable.
1: Mm.
2: And so he goes off into that. But the bottom line is, not even in the church do you get the manhood modeled the way you think it should be.
0: Right.
2: So where are they getting the modeling from?
0: The hood.
1: Well, we know where, the media. We know where getting it from now.
0: Media and the hood. Yeah.
1: We got a lot of what do they call it, Doc? They call a lot of moistness on the media. Mm,
2: they done got mad at me because I used that word. Moist. Man, too many moist cats. You know, and like I said, being reared by, I don't even think I mentioned this, Dr. Cleek, but I wasn't just, while I didn't have my dad, like I said, first time I saw my dad was at his funeral, but I did have a man in the house my entire life, and it was my great-grandfather. And I say, people, when you say your great-grandfather, people say, okay, until you say, no, I was reared by my grandmother's parents. Mm-hmm. Then they wait a minute, yeah, you know, I was adopted by my great-grandparents, so that made me my grandmother's brother.
0: Wow.
2: And it made me my mama's uncle. And I wore those badges proudly. I gave them the business. But ultimately, though, that was a different type of manhood coming from someone who grew up, was born in 1909 and grew up as a son of a sharecropper. Mm-hmm. A man who had a second grade education, but talking about could do anything, built his own garage, was a carpenter, changed and did everything. Everything I know about cars, I learned from him. Did everything in the house, plumbing. So, I mean, he could put his hand on things. To me, still, that's something about manhood when you use your hands to do something, whether it's electrical work, whether it's plumbing, whether it's automotive work. There's a fulfillment that comes out of that. That kind of solidified you. There's a reason why they took that out of school. Number one is it gave you a means of providing for yourself without advanced education. Mm-hmm. Number two, immediately what you find out is a sense of confidence. I'm at sixth and seventh grade, and I'm pulling the block out of a motor and then putting it, that's major, and I can do it. Well, guess what? You start thinking, I can do some other stuff too.
0: Right.
2: That's a problem for people who literally benefit off of you being at the bottom of the socioeconomic ladder. But that's that. But so, Doc, segue us into what we're going to talk about as far as, which I'm really excited to hear about as well, is the lynching project.
1: Yeah, Dr. Cleet, I know a lot of us who are in Indiana and some people around the world remember that picture in Marion, Indiana. I know you know what I'm talking about. And there are two men hanging in that tree in Marion, Indiana. And there's a little girl down there, and there's a guy pointing up in the tree. And for me, I always remember that because I actually went to Indiana Wesleyan University and, you know, growing up in South Bend and living in Indianapolis for 15 years. That picture always jumped out at me because of being from Indiana. So we can segue into what you're doing with the Indiana Remembrance Coalition and the connection that you have with that and one of your ancestors that was actually lynched in Indiana.
0: Yeah, thank you. So a friend of mine, he's a professor at IU in Bloomington, contacted me and said he was doing this project because he discovered, you know, that there were some lynchings that occurred in Marion County, Hancock County, Hamilton County, Johnson County, and Hendricks County, so central Indiana. And so he said he came across the name of a person by the name of Eli Ladd, and he said, well, let me contact, you know, Brother Cleet and see if he's related. And so he contacted me and he told me, he showed me the data, the document. It was in a newspaper in Bloomfield, Indiana, which is right outside of Greenfield, Indiana, right outside Marion County. And it said, you know, Eli Ladd was beaten and clubbed to death and shot by a group of whites for because he was accused of raping someone. They didn't say who he raped. You know, they didn't say that he raped a white woman or black woman or nothing like that. He just said he raped. And so the Indiana Remembrance Coalition, they don't just use the rope lynchings as lynchings, as a definition. So any unjustified killing that's racially biased, you know, is considered a lynching. And so he sent it to me and I read it and I said, well, I got this family. We had a family reunion in 1995 that went all the way back to 1835. And I looked in there and read it and I said, well, Dad, my great grandfather's brother had a grandson named Eli Ladd. And I went back and traced the family trees a little bit more through my heritage, and found out, well, Dad, this guy is related to us, you know. And so I immediately started sharing this with family members, and people, the older family members, those who were in the 80s and 90s said, oh, yeah, I remember that story. I'm like, they never shared that with us, you know. And I think that there was a fear on their parts for not sharing that with us, you know. So as I did more research and talked with more people at IU and got involved with the project, I found out that there was a lynchings at Riverside Park, Garfield Park, 16th it was called Northwest at the time, which is now Dr. Martin Luther King Boulevard, and then in Hamilton County, and then Hendricks County, and Johnson County. And so the EJI Institute in Selma, they reached out to us and said that they collect the dirt from the place for lynching victims, stuff like that, and they display it. And so we're going to have a memorial service for George Tompkins, who was lynched at Riverside Park. And so we're going to collect the dirt. We're going to have students collect the dirt and label it, and students are going to tell his story. And we also have students doing an art project on lynching. So to kind of help them emotionally, because a lot of people don't, you know, once you start reading and looking at it, it tends to affect you emotionally. And so we want students to be prepared for it. We want parents to be prepared for it. We want the community to be prepared for it. But we're having the students lead it. And I was really, we thought we'd have about three or four students. You know, we talked to them and said, hey, you know, what'd you think about this project? And now we've got 22 students, middle school students and high school students, who want to be involved in this project. And they want to create art that explains what they read and what they learned about lynchings in Indianapolis and central Indiana. And I'm telling you, it's something we're also working on curriculum to add this to the curriculum base for Indiana. because that's missing as well. They only start, when you talk about the history of Black people in Indiana, they start with slavery. And, you know, we're like, hey, you know, we go way back before that. You know, Africa, you know, Kemet, you know, Mali, Mansa Musa, you know, we go all the way back, you know, Nefertiti, you know, we ain't talking about the white Cleopatra, you know, but we go all the way back. We want them to understand that how this stuff began, how this racism began, because, you know, race is something that the Human Genome Project, kind of disputed. And they talk about, you know, if you talk about critical race theory, you know, they say that how this developed, this hatred for people of color, you know, and that's what they talk about, the hatred of people of color. And now people are trying to say, oh, we don't hate Black people, but your actions, your history and your actions and the premise of us achieving equity and equality does not exist if you don't teach the truth, right. You know. So I just wanted to share that with you, and I will definitely keep you updated on the progress and the process of the Indiana Remembrance Coalition projects and the dirt collecting and the art, the student artwork.
1: Hey, Doc, I have one question. What do the range of dates that you have for the Indiana Remembrance Coalition? You said you're documenting. So what was the first documented lynching that you all know of? And then what is the most recent that you acknowledge in the coalition?
0: Well, the coalition starts with 1896 with Eli Ladd. Mm. And then it goes through to 1928 because you remember the Klan built Crispus Attucks.
1: Right.
0: And Crispus Attucks is right at 10th and 11th at Northwestern. And they wanted to send a message. There were some documents that they say they wanted to send a message, and they lynched a young 16-year-old at a student at 16th and Northwestern, like four blocks away. You know, five blocks away, to send a message, you know. So, but there were other lynchings that occurred between that time. And then, you know, they everybody knows about the lynching in Marion and the you know, that history there. And then you see the how many kids are, if you look at that photo, you see how many children are there watching that lynching, that witnessed that lynching, that, you know, it's like an entertainment event, you know. And so, you know, we're trying to help them understand what they did to generations of their own children, you know,
2: right,
0: by allowing them to witness that, to further right, victimize people of color. And right, so then when you come to things such as Michael Taylor,
1: right,
0: you know, they're trying to define those as lynchings as well.
1: Right. That's why, you know, that's why I asked the question, because you and I both know from having lived in Indianapolis, we have other questionable deaths of individuals who could possibly be actual lynchings, you know, yeah, in the sense of the traditional way, but, you know, yeah, through law enforcement and other means as well.
0: That's why they went beyond just the rope, using the rope.
1: Right.
2: Wow, I mean that's immensely powerful. That's being done, and I think it's important that there are avenues of healing for you, because I think one of the things when we talk about the multi-generational transmission of trauma, one of the things that we have to look at is we're not talking about the progression, the generational progression of a healed people. We're talking about a situation in which we never ever got to a point of healing, and we're consistently experiencing what's known as re-injury. Mm-hmm. You know, so every time a young kid is killed, unarmed kid is killed by police officers, or in the sense of Ahmaud Arbery, basically a white lynch mob chases him down and shoots him to death, again, a lynching. And you have to understand the concept of lynching and where it comes from. It heightened. It hit its height after slavery. Why? Because slaves, I mean, black people stopped being property and therefore lost their value. You don't kill your property because it's your value. So for slaves to get killed, there was something extreme going on. But once slavery ended, it took off. And people talk about, well, if you compare the number of people who were lynched, the confirmed lynchings to X, Y, Z, and they always use those numbers. Well, you have to understand the concept of lynching. Lynching isn't about decreasing the numbers. Lynching is a form of terror. Lynching is a way you send a message to people that they don't have power, that their lives don't matter, that any moment you can come up without provocation and end it in the most horrific of ways. And then that's why blacks were left hanging during lynches, because it was more emphatic and powerful in controlling those who walked by and saw it than it was with them. They're gone. But what about the kids? And so you got the psychological impact of that. That's a part of the re-injury. You got the helplessness that comes along with that. And the idea of where are we now different from that? And those answers all have to come together. You have to say, where are we? How are we different now than then? They use the rope a lot less. That's about it.
0: Yeah.
1: Doc, your example reminds me of my dad. My dad passed in 2011. He was 88, but he came from Wilson, Arkansas, all the way to South Bend, Indiana at 14 years of age. And one of the reasons he left Wilson, Arkansas, he told me, because he was, you know, obviously they were into doing farm work or sharecropping. He didn't want that type of lifestyle. But the other reason he told me he left at such a young age was lynching. And he said many times he would be riding on the train and the train conductor would pull the whistle. And that would be cue for them to look out the window of the train, and they'd look out the window of the train, and of course they would see black men hanging from trees. And he said, you know, that kind of terrorized him at such a young age, and he didn't want, so much so that he didn't want to live in the South anymore. So I just wanted to share that with you.
0: Yeah. And the thing about it is, we don't know how many lynchings have occurred, because a lot of that was not reported. A lot of those were written off as accidental deaths. Like there was a black man who was killed by a train, run over by a train, but they said that he was killed because he was inebriated. But they found rope marks around his wrists. You know, yeah. And so like I said, we don't have a true accounting, but we're going to try to get as much as we can and evidence as much as we can.
2: Right. And, you know, I'll close out my part by going back and touching on the part that you mentioned is the pathology associated with the entire act of lynching and how it was done. And like you say, you're talking about something that these people literally took pictures of and turned into postcards. Mm-hmm. And the presence of young children is early. I know I've seen them where the little girl had to be, five, six, and sitting right up front. And they're smiling, and they're taking pictures, and they're cutting pieces out for the charred bodies to take home and put on their mantles. That's a pathology nobody wants to explore outside of the evil of murder. What type of pathology and sickness has to exist? Well, you think it's okay to do it in front of your kids. One. Number two, that you want to keep a souvenir. Three, and that you memorialize it in photographs.
0: Well. Wow. I mean, it almost leaves me speechless, bro.
2: But nobody wants to talk about that. But we are the ones who are inherently violent.
1: Well, Dr. Ladd, I want to thank you for coming on today, man. We've learned a lot from you here today. If you would give everyone your contact information and also provide that for Dr. Wallace to put on the show when we post it. How can people contact you, and how can they get involved with the Indiana Remembrance Coalition, or how can they also assist you with the work that you're doing with the School to Prison Pipeline?
0: Yeah, excellent. The best way is email. I have a 30-year-old email address that I get
1: you
0: a lot
1: too,
0: of
1: email. Right? You too.
2: Robin needs AOL. Go ahead. Give it to everybody.
0: All right. It's CLETE.LADD@AOL.com. CLETE.LADD@AOL.com. And I respond to that when I check that one multiple times a day, because a lot, you know, people that you haven't heard from in years will respond to you or reach out to you. And, you know, you don't want to miss any connections. And I really appreciate you, Dr. Rick, Dr. Mike, man, because you guys, I mean, I've learned a lot. And I just, you know, I'm honored to be able to share my thoughts and experiences with y'all, and love that y'all shared y'all's with me. And I really appreciate that, brothers.
2: Feeling is mutual.
1: Absolutely, Dr. Ladd. I'll be in touch, my brother.
0: All right, my brothers.
2: All right, everyone. Thank you guys for dropping into another episode of The Teachers. We want to thank Dr. Ladd for giving us so much valuable information and sharing. It's been an awesome day today.

0: Hello, everybody. It's Dr. Rick dropping in. I hope everybody's having a great and wonderful week. Look, if you are paying attention, you're aware that I have just announced that we are revising my initial edition of my 25th book, The War on Black Wealth, Breaking the Code. So there's a lot of talk now about building generational wealth, and that's one of the things I wanted to do. Is I wanted to start a conversation around the idea of building generational wealth. Wealth that's passed down several generations and grown and built to empower the progeny of the person who initiated the process. I, in this book, go into great lengths to discuss and talk about the importance of building great generational wealth, but we also talk about some of the things that blacks have had to overcome over the years and how we can move and operate and do that. But in building wealth, the first thing is having financial literacy, the ability to understand money and currency, how it works, the basic principles of money management, and that should be taught at an early age. So my team and I created a guide entitled Financial Literacy for Teens. Everybody should have it, and I made it to where everybody could afford it. It's $10. It's life-changing. A lot of you are going to look at it, and it's going to be a lot of things that maybe you didn't know, and that's fine, but you need to get it. Also, if you haven't ordered The War on Black Wealth, which is not only a history of the challenges of building black wealth, but a blueprint on how to do it now, you need to order that as well. Both of the links will be in the description box of wherever you see this video. Once again, I hope you have an unbelievable day, but it's time to change and make a difference in your life. So if you want to teach it to your children, or you know someone who has kids, or if you know people who are in the infancy stages of understanding finance, this guy is a perfect place to start. And this book is the next level and the next step. And also,
1: I'm not going to be long. I'm on my way to meet Mary, and we've got something we're doing. And I'm taking a break in the day to get that done. But on the way to pick her up, I wanted to stop and talk to you guys, man. I've been sharing a lot of stuff. I got a lot more content coming. There's so much that's going on multiple levels in the black community. You heard me talk about epigenetics and psychology, epigenetics in the predisposition to trauma. You've heard me talk about the miseducation of black youth. You've heard me talk about the emasculation of the black male and the feminization of the black male image, and that's a major push. But something that's really important to me that you've heard me talk about a lot is the restoration of the black family nucleus. And there's very little that is in the black community that's under assault at the intensity, level, frequency, and force as the black family. It's done in a lot of subliminal ways. It's done in a lot of covert ways. But the whole purpose is to marginalize the black family, because in marginalizing the black family, we minimize the force of black unity in the home, in the community. And what I mean by that, when you talk about black men and black women, you're talking about the merging of feminine energy with masculine energy, creating a strong synergistic force that can accomplish unbelievable things. But when you disrupt that, when you create division, when you create a situation where we spend more times fighting with one another, pointing fingers and placing blame, than we do about healing and building and creating an environment for our youth to come up in and be fully educated and having the principles and values that are capable of creating a strong black nation inculcated into their psyches at an early age. That's what happens in the black family. When the black family is functional, you're able to rear up children that understand the importance of Black group economics. You rear up children that understand the importance of Black unity, that understand the importance of holistic preparation in order to go out and compete, that understand the importance of their own self-identity versus trying to fit into what someone else has designated for them as far as identity, finding their own place in the world, finding their own force, becoming a force. All of that is done at a very early age. That's what's not happening when you have division, when you have women fighting black women fighting with black men assaulting black women, this whole idea of placing blame on the other. There's enough culpability to go around. There's enough fault to go around. Black men, we got a bunch of stuff we got to fix. Black women, we've got to stop seeing the black man as the enemy and understand that the worst of the worst is not the representation of the whole. We only get to see black men at their worst. It's projected in media. It's projected in music. It's projected in the news. It's projected all around you. So you take the experience that you had with a black man, which could probably bad, and then you take everything's been fed to you, and you start to think that's every black man. It's not. Some of us are out here busting our ass to be the best we can, not only for our families, but for our communities. Black men, stop bulking black women up in a hole. Every woman is not toxic. Every woman is not walking around with unsolved and unresolved issues. Yes. And one thing we need to know, because we possess something very powerful in ourselves, is that we have the ability to love women back to life. I've said this over and over again. We have the ability to love women back to life. And I'm not just talking about mates. I'm talking about loving on our sisters, regardless of their relationship to us. You don't have to know her to love on her. Open the door for her when you see her at the mall, when you see her at the store, when you see her at the restaurant. Speak kindly to her. Guard the way you talk about our women in public. That's not where we need to discuss our feelings, our assessments of our women. We need to guard our women. We need to protect our women. As Malcolm X said, years ago, the black woman is the most unprotected, uncovered woman on the planet. Don't get me wrong, black men are the most targeted. I get it. I'm not sitting up putting blame on one group. What I'm saying is we've been trained to look at each other as enemies. We've been trained to go for the juggler. We've been trained to make it a fight against the very one we need to be partnering with. That's not an accident. Have you been hurt? More than likely. I know I've had my share of poor and bad and hurting relationships with women. But in order to love my wife, I had to let that go. I had to sit up and understand that everybody's like that. I had to sit up and understand that I also had some culpability in that. How? Because I'm the common denominator. I tell my clients when they come to me and they're talking about this guy did this and this guy did that and this woman did this and this, and they're 4 or 5 relationship deep and they're still talking about the problems they have. And I'm like, okay, you do realize that the only common denominator

0: our mental strength, our ability to sustain our spiritual strength. But we've got to be aware and wise enough to see when someone's stirring the pot and we're biting on the bait. I'm not saying we ignore the things that are wrong. I'm saying that we need to get together as a whole and work on it. No, it's not going to be easy. I always get people talking about, it's too late for this, man. Do you see where we're at? The bottom line is, I'm not built as a quitter. I've never been built as a quitter. I've gone up against some unbelievable odds and come out on top. It wasn't because I had the best odds. It wasn't because I knew the right people. It wasn't because I made all the right. It was simply because I made up in my mind it was going to be done and what nothing anybody else was going to do about it. We're going to have to get that type of commitment inside of ourselves and about our people. We're going to have to stop acquiescing and being compliant and complacent with white supremacy racism as if we don't have a force within ourselves to do something about it. But we've got to stop sitting up and turning on one another. That's their trump card, is infighting. If we can get them aimed at each other, they can't be aimed at us. If we can get them blaming one another, they'll never truly blame us. They'll talk about it. They'll talk about discrimination. They'll talk about inequity and lack of opportunity. They'll talk about miseducation. They'll talk about mass incarceration. They'll talk about gentrification. Oh, they'll talk about all of that. But at the end of the day, they'll be fighting one another. They won't realize that all these things have created hardships and difficulties that lead to some of the things they're frustrated about. They'll just turn on one another. That has to stop. We need to be honest with one another. We need to let one another know how we feel about what's going on and how we're being treated. But we also got to understand that we are dealing with someone else who is actually... No person does harm without having been harmed. You know, every blue moon, a psychopath is born. You know, a psychopath doesn't have the sense of morality, the sense of empathy, the ability to feel and care about what's right. They only do what suits them, and they have no qualms about it because they have no feelings. That's a rarity. Psychopaths are born. We're not talking about psychopathic behavior in that sense. We're talking about a developed psychopathy that comes from trauma on top of trauma with something known as complex trauma that we haven't dealt with. And now it's turned us on each other and we're still fighting a war, but we're beating at the air because we don't have our crosshairs aimed at the right target. That has to stop. It has to stop. Look, I'm about to get here and pick up Marion, but I just wanted to talk to you about that. Look, don't forget to support the work we're doing. We got a lot of things coming this summer. We got a lot of situations. As a matter of fact, I got a family right now that me and my colleagues are working to help. That's like major, major. And I'm thinking about how I'm going to bring it to you guys, but I really could use some help right now. Show some love. On that note, I'm out.
1: Dropping that on you. I'm not going to take too much of your time, but I do want to talk to you about something that's really on my mind. You know, we've been having a whole lot of conversations about what's going on with Kanye, Kyrie, with how the system is set up, with all of the bootlicks who are sitting up attacking him, and the fact that one of the most unlikely people came to his defense in Candace Owens. We've been talking about a lot of stuff, and I'm going to continue to do that. Also, I am going to start to phase out the inspirational content on this site, and it's already on another site, and I'm going to start moving it slowly, moving that stuff over there. The one thing that I will keep are the theme days, you know, Money Mondays and all that. I'm going to keep that here, but all the other stuff I am going to move to or continue to just let be there, and we're going to go back to really being focused on black issues here primarily. Not that I don't think that we need that. We need that just like anybody else. We need to be on our game. We need to be as an individual at the top of our game. But I want to make sure that the people who are coming here to get a specific thing get it. So I'm going to connect all of you guys to my Visionetics Institute, which is the name of the channel is

0: Dream Matrix, but it's from the Visionetics Institute. I'm going to connect you guys to that, and I will consistently share the link so you can go over there. If that's what you want, you can get that too. As always, remember, we need your support. What we do comes at a cost, and it is not cheap. The work that needs to be done and the work we desire to do comes at a price, and we will continue to push forward, but we definitely need your support. With that being said, I'm going to ask you to look in the description box and either click the link and give, or give through the organization's Cash App account, which that information is there as well. Let's talk about why it's so important to be involved and engaged and to support the work of organizations like the Odyssey Project and the work that I do on an ongoing basis, have done for over 30 years. Look, we talk about constantly complaining about the failures of black men. We constantly complain about how emotionally unstable black men, and we point to the high rate of intimate partner violence, intimate partner homicide. We point to the tendency of young black males to implode. We point to a rise in suicide among black males between the ages of 14 and 24. All the statistics are there to support that there's a problem. I've been telling you there's a problem long before it started to show up on social media. Before social media, I was telling you there was a problem. I was telling you that it was going to be exacerbated. I told you in my books, I told you in my writing, I told you in my lectures. And when social media opened up, I shouted it from the rooftops. And even those who heard it and said, man, I get it, I love it, I like it, didn't understand the importance of being engaged in creating an avenue and a pathway to address the issue. See, what happens is when you don't properly develop, you don't properly socialize, you don't properly have the path to manhood laid out for young males, regardless of race, then they seek the path as driven by their biological evolution. So as more testosterone is created in their bodies, they become more aggressive. They look for ways to express that aggression. They become more emotionally agitated, because that comes from the lack of being able to naturally express any form of true power and put in a state of being and belonging. They don't have a place. They don't know what they belong to. They don't know who they are. That identity crisis is working against them. See, that's what racial socialization does. That's what proper socialization and racial socialization does. And we don't have it set up in a universal dynamic to where our young boys are guaranteed to get it. You go into other communities, whether it's the Jewish community, whether it's the Latino community, whether it's the Arab community or Asian community, there are rites of passage. There's some form of development that's universal to that enclave, that everybody understands this is what males do in this group, in this enclave, in this race, in this house, in this family. This is what males do. And on a universal level, it's an understanding. That's another problem we have with black manhood, is we don't have it universally defined. We don't have it defined in a way that I can leave my home in Houston and go to visit friends in New York, Chicago, Detroit, Los Angeles, Atlanta, Philadelphia, and on down the line, and expect to see the same behavior. Different culture based on geographical influences, but the same dynamic of manhood. A man who's a protector, a provider, a promoter, a priest, and a prophet in his home. Someone who understands their role in their responsibility. Someone who believes in themselves. Someone who stands firmly. Someone who doesn't need to look out of themselves to be defined or to be validated. Someone who knows how important they are to their community, to their home, to their family, to their children, to their spouses. We need that so desperately, and we aren't getting it because we have 1.5 million men missing, not by accident. And if we're going to be honest with ourselves, black men, we have to own some of this. Yes, there's no bigger target than the target on the back of a black man. The black man, when rendered powerlessness, when rendered powerless, neutralizes the fluidity and force of black women who may be given a path. So in other words, the reason why you can see a lot of black men, black women who are becoming extremely successful is because they understand historically that no matter how wealthy she becomes, no matter how what, there's a certain level of power and mobility she cannot create without the presence of male force. And I've always said it this way, that we will only get as high as our women can spiritually lift us, and we will only get as far as our men can physically lead us. And it's more complex than that, but at the end of the day, the bottom line is this is what we are going to have to push for. We're going to have to stand up. We're going to have to sit up and say, look, no, I'm not one for giving passes. Yes, there's culpability on all sides. Yes, there's failures on all sides. But right now, I am so concerned about the current state of black men. The fact that we have jumped 49% in suicide rates for black males between the age of 14 and 24. That is an astronomical jump in a six-year period. Okay, not to mention the violence. You know, violence is a part of the poverty dynamic, number one. So the fact that there's violence in the hood isn't like some phenomenon. It's a natural result of a lack of resources. But we have to be able to understand that a great deal of that can be mitigated by simply understanding that we need to socialize them into an identity where they know themselves and they have a clear understanding of what respect means, because the number one influence of violence among black males is the feeling of being disrespected. The second most prevalent influence is the lack of proper racial socialization. The third is having been a victim of violence. The fourth is having witnessed violence. And the fifth is urban hassle. And for those of you who don't know what urban hassle is all the things that our kids are dealing with in the hood. Sirens and gunfire late at night. For people in on the East Coast and the Midwest, L trains all time of the day. Having to navigate gang violence to get to and from school, having to navigate drug use and drug activity to get to and from school. All the things that come with a part of being a hood is urban hassle. And that makes a person emotionally edgy. You add in the fact that there's no proper socialization and clear understanding of what's happening when they're going through the changes from puberty to adolescence, and they are starting to produce testosterone in high levels, and they're acting out what their body feels without having a clear understanding emotionally, psychologically, and historically of what they're supposed to be doing with those changes. What we teach our boys at Black Men Lead is that when you go through that change, your voice deepens. You start to see a physical difference between you and your female counterpart. Although you're the same age, you're bigger, you're stronger, you're faster. With that testosterone and deep voice comes an edginess, a sense of aggression. That size, that strength, that aggression is in you now, so that you can physically protect those who can't protect themselves. So whereas for a long time, your female counterpart and you were the same size, she may have been stronger and faster. She may have been able to beat you up. But what happens as you move into this? Now you're moving into the demands of manhood. One of the physical demands is to protect. Now, beyond the protection is also the covering. So the covering includes protection, but it includes protection outside of the physical realm. So you're supposed to cover them emotionally, spiritually. You're supposed to cover them in a space that gives them the confidence and the security to spread and expand themselves and do things as they are designed to do, and walk in the power of their feminine energy. We have such a major role that we don't understand. And then we also have simultaneously the teachings that we don't need each other, that we can execute who we are without the other, but that's not the design. And anytime you take anything outside of its design, you diminish its capacity, period. You can use a shoe for a hammer, but it's not going to be as good of a hammer as a hammer, and it's not going to be as good of a shoe as a shoe if you keep using it. You're gonna damage it. So, in essence, we have to learn how to operate in that. So, look, I'm going to get ready to get off of here, but again, we need your support. We need to be more evaluated. We need to stop making excuses. We need to start actually walking and doing and being engaged. We can't complain about stuff that we are not invested in changing, period. On that note, I'm out of here. You guys have an unbelievable.
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0: Jumbo, Aquaba, Hotep, Hola, Peace, Uhuru, Namaste, and Alafia. All greetings in African and languages of the mother country that say welcome. Join us. Glad you're here. Good health. Welcome you to Speaking Truth to Power. My name is Inez Barron. I'm your co-host here on Speaking Truth to Power, along with the indomitable, indisputable, bold, unbought, unbossed, one and only
1: Charles Barron. And that's my African queen, my beautiful, bold, absolutely amazing, fantastic 42 years of marriage. I am a happily married black man to this beautiful African queen.
0: Thank you. We're excited to be here once again on WBAI 99.5 FM. Glad to be a part of this family of programming that brings you thoughtful, thought-provoking programs. And we call ourselves, Speaking Truth to Power, a unique black, bold, revolutionary experience, because we bring you our perspective from having been involved in the political arena firsthand, personal, direct experiences by both having served in the New York City Council and the New York State Assembly. We both served for a total of 34 years between the two of us as council members and member of the Assembly. So we are pleased to be here and bring our perspective to you. Our upcoming program next week is going to be Preparation for Reparation. Our guest will be Kofi Tahaka, the national chair of the National Black United Front. And he recently held their 45th convention, and he will be talking to us about the matters of the convention, as well as the horror of the Houston power outage that has gotten very little coverage. But we'll be hearing from him next week, and today we're going to have an exciting program. We're saying Mayor Adams and the Municipal Labor Committee, hands off New York City retirees' health care. We'll be talking about that shortly. But we do want to appeal to you. We're asking you to support this radio programming by donating to give to, that's the numeral two, WBAI.org. Make a donation, make a contribution, and become a buddy. Become a buddy. So we're going to talk to you today about what's going on. We have the section, and we want to talk to you and say, Habari Ghani. We want to talk to you and ask you, what's the news? That's the phrase in our African language that says, Habari Ghani, what's the news? And for this, we like the drums of passion, Akiwawa, bringing the alert, sounding the alarm, spreading the message, calling people to come and join and hear what's going on. And we say, Habari.

0: Lori Ghani. Once again, want to let you know that there is a housing lottery in East New York section of Brooklyn, in which Charles was very instrumental in getting this project completed, and it's called Vital Brooklyn. And if you want to get an application to apply, go to www.vitalc3.com www.vitalc3.com. And if you want to call to get an application, the number is 212-348-3248. That's 212-348-3248, extension 5127. And the project is called Alafia Village. Alafia meaning health and greeting. So we invite you to apply for one of the 123 units. There'll be special units for those who have mobility, hearing, and vision challenges. So we invite you to apply. Starting rent range for a studio is $777. Yes. And for a three-bedroom apartment, starting at $1,854. So don't be left out. Apply. Be a part of that. Charles Habarigani.
1: Habarigani, and you know the twiddly-dee, twiddly-dumber presidential race is continuing with the Republican convention. You know, we say, don't focus on the personalities. Don't first focus on whether Biden stays in or goes out, or Kamala Harris comes in or comes out, or Trump. But the bottom line is the policies. And when you look at the foreign policy of the Democratic Party, it's imperialistic. When you look at the domestic policy of the Republican Party, it is racist, right-wing, and conservative, and fascist. And there is a neo-fascism also in the Democratic Party. So we say, as you watch both of them, many people are saying, consider alternatives. There's a Cornel West campaign with Melina Abdullah and Cornel West, the most progressive platform in the country. And there's some of you who might want to decide to really focus on local politics. How do we get these city council seats and these assembly seats and some of these senatorial seats so we can have true impact in the community, like Inez and I had with Operation Power? We radically changed the infrastructure of East New York. We have more schools, more renovated parks, more jobs, a community center, all of that built with black radical politics. In the news, Habarigani.
0: Thank you so much. And food for thought. You know, as we get to food for thought, we want you to be aware of what are some of the issues that are going on and what are some of the problems, and think about that and give a reflection and give some reaction to the things that are going on. And we're going to have, I think Reggie's going to give us some green onions. You know, we talked about green onions, also known as scallions. I want you to think you're going to go to the supermarket and get a green onion, but also scallions. That's what they are.

0: So the food for thought today, as we are taking these articles out of the book we have written called, what? Speaking Truth to Power. You can get this book on Barnes & Noble's online. It's a compilation of around 90 articles that we have written from 1988 to the present. So we've been reading one article each program during the food for thought segment. Then we're going to get to our retirees. I can't wait to hear from our great warriors fighting for the retirees. They'll be up in about 5-10 minutes. So food for thought, this article is called Healthcare Crisis, the Failure of Capitalism. And it was written on October 12, 2009. And so some of the figures and stats in there were reflective of that time. Here we go. The healthcare crisis in America is a symptom of a deeply rooted illness called capitalistic greed. This crisis is a systemic problem that has rendered 47 million Americans uninsured and 25 million Americans underinsured. Well, over 50% of the people who filed for bankruptcy at that time claim high medical costs as the reason. How is it that capitalism has billions of dollars to bail out the greedy, corrupt, deregulated thieves on Wall Street and billions of dollars to maintain two, at that time, imperialistic wars in Iraq and Afghanistan, but cannot find capital to finance a single-payer, universal, national health care plan that will cover all Americans with qualitative, affordable, accessible health care for free? Congressman John Conyers' bill in H.R. 676 is the answer. That bill, entitled United States National Health Insurance Act, or the Expanded and Improved Medicare for All Act, provides a single-payer universal health care plan for all Americans, employed or unemployed. Capitalists say that a state or government-sponsored national health care plan is a form of socialism. So what? These are the same people that, quote, privatize their profits but socialize their losses. These are the same people that want smaller government, less government intrusion when they're making money, and then beg the government for welfare bailouts when they're losing money. State-run healthcare systems in nations in Africa, Latin America, the Caribbean, Europe, and Canada provide free healthcare to all its people. Why not America? I had the honor and the privilege to visit state-run socialist nations with struggling economies, such as Cuba and Venezuela, yet they still provide free health care and free education to their people. Why not America? Americans must not be afraid to examine the values of a socialist system. American capitalism maximized profits for the rich by utilizing industrial complexes and a privatized market economy. An industrial complex is that relationship between the corporate world and politicians, a marriage that prioritizes human greed over human need. America is ruled by several major industrial complexes, such as the military industrial complex, the prison industrial complex, the housing industrial complex, the educational industrial complex, and yes, the healthcare industrial complex. All of these industrial complexes exist to make the rich richer, the struggling working class families of America poorer. It is said that when white folk catch a cold, black folk catch pneumonia. That means if the white working class family is struggling, then black families are devastated. The indigenous people, so-called Indians, are still on economically oppressed reservations in the richest nation in the world. What a disgrace. Any government that has a national budget of nearly $6 trillion and fails to feed, clothe, house, employ, educate, and provide health care to all of the people, that's a government that is unfit to lead a nation and is in need of a revolution. The Declaration of Independence states that, quote, all are created equal, that they are endowed by their creator with certain inalienable rights, that among these are life, liberty, and the pursuit of happiness. The Declaration further states that whenever any form of government becomes destructive to these needs, it is the right of the people to alter or abolish it and to institute new government. That's revolution. Dr. Martin Luther King Jr. stated that America needs an equitable distribution of its wealth and a radical rearrangement of its social, political, and economic order. I think you get my point. Food for thought. Remember, the struggle may be long, but our victory is certain. Inez, that's the
1: powerful,
0: food for thought
1: segment. Powerful. Certainly, so many issues that were raised, and we want people to reflect on that and share their comments on that at another point. But today, we're going to move on to our topic of the day, which is Mayor Adams and Municipal Labor Committee, hands off the New York City retirees' health care program. Now, you know, city employees earn a salary that is not really equitable to the market rate. But we understand that a part of that trade-off means that when we retire and as we're working, the city will make provisions for our health care. So for more than 50 years, New York City has honored New York City Charter Section 12-126.1, which says in part, payment of health insurance costs, except as otherwise provided, for New York City employees, city retirees, and their dependents, the city will pay the entire cost of health insurance coverage for city employees, city retirees, and their dependents. And what that means is when you retire, you'll get a form which asks you to indicate your choice of health insurance, whether you want senior care or whether you want another plan. Well, Mayor Adams decided to violate that contract and try to force retirees into a medical privatized plan. And so we say that that's not fair. And we want to say people should get what they want.
0: That's right. We got to give the retirees what they want. So we are dedicating this song by the OJs to Mayor Adams. Give it up, Mayor.

0: That's right. That's right. You got to give the people what they want. And we have a panelist of leaders who are here who are going to force the issue and make sure that retirees get what they want, make sure that the city honors its obligation, and make sure that retirees have a choice. We've got three panelists with us today, and I'm proud to introduce them to you. We have Evelyn Jones-Rich, who is a retired New York City teacher. We have Michelle Keller, the former president of the New York City Coalition of Labor Union Women of the AFL-CIO. And we have Mariana Pizzatola, who is the president of the New York City Organization of Public Service Retirees. The three women that are leading in this movement and making sure that people get what they want. So we're going to ask Evelyn, if you're on, we will ask you to go first. We believe in respecting our elders, and we want to share with you that Evelyn Jones-Rich is 90 years young and still active and still fighting. Evelyn, whatever way you want to begin talking about this issue, we're welcome and pleased to have you. The microphone is yours.
1: First of all, let me thank you for inviting me and my two colleagues here to share with you our passion and enthusiasm for the fight that we are in to protect our promised, earned health care. Now, first, again, let me also say I loved your introduction because you have covered the bases and explained to our public, our listeners, what the issues are. And so I want to spend whatever time you give me to talk about how we are fighting for our quality, earned, free health care. Now, I want to begin by saying that our actions have shocked Mayor Adams, his administration, the unions, which ostensibly are supposed to represent us, but indeed are not on our side on this issue. Now, that's some unions, the big unions. Mm-hmm. However, there are unions on our side, and I hope I have time to maybe applaud them and give them their new assignments. So
0: yes,
1: that's the first thing I want to say.
0: Yes, you do.
1: The second thing I want to say is that there is a bureaucracy, a medical bureaucracy, kind of like the medical industrial complex that you mentioned at the beginning, inside the labor movement. And these major unions, and they are the UFT, meaning the United Federation of Teachers, the sanitation workers, and DC-37 of ASME. These three unions are leading the struggle with Mayor Adams to take away our health care. And as I say, my colleagues say, the retirees say, you keep your hands off our traditional Medicare.
2: That's right.
1: Now, what are we doing? First off, we have stopped them in their tracks.
0: That's right.
1: Mm-hmm. And I'm sure that my colleague Mariana Pizzatola, who is our leader, will describe and tell you some of the things we have done to protect access to our health care. And then we have gone to the street.
0: That's right.
1: All of us have gone, old people like me, I'm really 91. And not okay.
2: Don't teach you out of your year, huh?
1: Young and old, white and black and brown, we are in the streets, rallying bullying, picketing, because this mayor and his allies need to know that this struggle continues. Mm-hmm. It's going to be a long run, mm-hmm. and we are not going to give up.
3: Mm-hmm.
1: As your one of your mentioned, one of the prelude to this program mentioned, mm-hmm. the struggle's long, but our victory is certain.
2: There you go. Well, thank you very much for those remarks. I want to get Michelle Keller in here.
1: Okay.
2: You know, you're doing something fantastic because dealing with DC-37 and still mm-hmm. Coming out there on a principled position is phenomenal. Michelle?
4: First of all, thank you for having us. I mean, when Evie speaks, I mean, there's not that much more to say. I want to thank both you and your wife for always being in the community, because that's where it's happening. Travel where you may. Know your community and your family very well. This is a fight morality, just like Martin Luther King talked about. Right? And we're doing it as retirees. Again, thank God for Marianne, who mm-hmm. kind of stopped them. They didn't see it coming. Mm-hmm. Tyrese, no problem. No, quick wash. Mm-hmm. Didn't see this coming. Tyrese, also in training.
3: Mm-hmm.
4: People are coming out every day. It's usually at the top January, in the middle, around the summertime, and at the end of December. Tyrese are still mm-hmm. coming out. And then ultimately, for all Americans we live with in this country. Mm-hmm. We're seeing that now that we're moving a little bit nationally. Just a shame on all of this is there has never been any conversation with the folks who use, we're users of a particular system. No conversation whatsoever. And mm-hmm. we're finding that now that we're going out beyond the city scope and speaking.
3: Mm-hmm.
4: This is what it is. People are waking up and they say, well, we have it. What's wrong with it? Democracy is around choice.
2: That's
4: no
2: right.
4: choice.
2: Well, thank you very much.
4: The baby out with the bathwater.
2: That's
4: a matter
2: right.
4: of modernizing what you
2: mm-hmm.
4: need. Not destroying what you have. Just one last comment. We do want to give the people what they want. But more important in this movement is that the people have already earned it.
2: That's right.
4: So
2: that's
4: we're not
2: right.
4: asking for it.
2: That's right.
4: This time.
2: That's right.
4: A few pieces from me at this point.
2: Well, thank you so much for those words. I want to bring Marianna on now. Marianna, do a couple of things for us. You know, I've been with the retirees at the demonstrations. We put a bill in there in the city council, and not enough spine in the city council members to really stand up for the rights of the retirees. So they did it themselves, and they whipped the mayor on several occasions in court. So do two things for us, Marianna. Could you tell us who are these retirees, number one, and number two, about the victories that you've had and all the court victories and what's still out there. And then number three, the impact that the Aetna plan, the negative impact the Aetna disadvantage plan can have on the retirees. Tall order, Marianna, but you can handle it.
5: Okay, in 50 seconds or less, go.
2: No, you got time. Take your time.
5: Well, thank you both again for being there and from being there from the beginning. Mm-hmm. And for Michelle and Evie, I could never do this lift mm-hmm. without them. Mm-hmm. They are always on the ground with me doing these rallies and being out there at all of our events. So thank all of you for that. And I got to meet your wife and at one of the events that we have had in the city and even at city council. So I appreciate all of that support.
0: Thank
5: Who
0: you.
5: Are the retirees? We are the municipal retirees, retired from New York City civil service. So we have done every job from teachers to EMS to firefighters to cleaners to laborers, Department of Transportation, Department of Housing. We've done it all. These are the retirees, and these are people who have put in their lifetimes, 20, 30, 40 years of service into mm-hmm. the city. They've often taken reduced benefits, reduced wages
3: mm-hmm.
5: for the deferred compensation benefit of a pension and health care.
3: Mm-hmm.
5: That's why when we say, people like to say our health care is free, it's technically not free. We've earned it. We've paid for it. It was just we paid for it a long time ago.
3: Mm-hmm.
5: The benefit was to be reaped later. Now we are in that later stage, and when we're no longer at the table and not in the room,
3: mm-hmm.
5: they want to try to take away our health care. to finance whatever they need today on our backs. And that's when we said, oh, heck no, that's not going to happen. So those are the retirees, our victories. So 3 years ago, August, we started an organization called the New York City Organization of Public Service Retirees. And this group was founded to advocate for this population. And these are your most vulnerable people. Mm-hmm. So they're over 65, 75, right. 85, 95. My oldest retiree is 102.
0: Wow. Mm.
5: Not only are we of age, but we also are disabled retirees and we're 9/11 responders disabled. So you're vulnerable population. So when we started a court case, we actually have three right now against Mayor Adams and labor relations. And we have won every one of those court cases in the Supreme Court.
2: You're getting, hold it. Get your hand clap. Can you hear us?
5: Yay.
2: All right. Go ahead. Continue.
5: Every case has two levels of appeal. So far in the first case, we have won the first level of appeal. In the third case, we've won the first level of appeal. Mayor, still not happy, chose to what they call leave for appeal. He's applying to the highest court in the state, the New York State Court of Appeals, to appeal both losses of the two lower courts. And every time I have to say we go to court, we have to pay our attorneys.
0: Yes.
5: Attorneys in New York are very expensive. So not only is this vulnerable population fighting an injustice, but they're also financing to protect themselves from that injustice. And we have to keep doing this because we literally have three cases going against this mayor. Just yesterday, Evie and Michelle went to the Supreme Court to hear an appeal, looking to reverse the injunction of the copay case. That was our second litigation, and they got to hear oral arguments yesterday. So again, depending on how that goes, most likely if it goes the way we hope it will go and we win, then I'm sure the mayor will appeal that one. But those are our victories. And the other victories we had would be legislative-wise. And while they didn't cross the finish line, it was a victory to have like yourself and Assemblyman Zabrowski and Senator Peter Harkin introduce legislation on the bill that we had in the council of the 51 persons in that legislative body. 18 people signed on. In the state legislation, I believe our number was 146 out of 213, I believe.
2: Wow.
5: So we're coming back. We're going to reintroduce council legislation and state legislation in the state legislation will hopefully be done in January. They told me the session's over, unfortunately, because the AFL-CIO and DC 37 put in opposition memos to our state legislation to try to stop it. So. And United Healthcare, by the way, they did so too.
2: Wow. I want to do a couple of things. One, call us. You can talk to our guest at 212-209-2877. That's 212-209-2877. So you can talk to our callers and make some comments yourself. 212-209-2877. I want to clear up something, too. A lot of people don't understand how petty and ridiculous this mayor is. We have a $112 billion city budget. The health care provision for our retirees is less than 1% of the budget. The mayor says $600 million. It's actually $430-something million. That's all we're talking about. Out of $112 billion is to say, let our retirees have the choice of their health care, and all it will cost the city is less than 1% of the title and the entire budget. That's a shame. That's a disgrace. But I want y'all to also talk about something that I think we can celebrate and flex, and that is that the UFT president, Michael Mulgrew, lost a slate in some electoral race that they had for representation. You want to talk about that a little bit?
5: Sure.
1: Well, I don't know who you're calling on, but let me just jump in and
6: go
1: say
6: ahead. Go ahead.
1: That the UFP is the second largest union in the MLC. The MLC is an acronym for the Municipal Labor Committee, and it was organized to represent the about 107 unions, municipal unions in New York City. Now, and they're the ones who made the deal with the mayor. Now, Mulgrew's union has about active members, about 330,000 members. It is a big union. Only D.C.'s 37 is larger. But inside that union has grown up resistance, not only to Mulgrew's actions with reference to retirees, but his autocratic behaviors generally. And among the dissident groups is a group called Retiree Advocates. And they represent the retirees. One of the groups representing the retirees, they had an election. Mm-hmm. And for the first time, Mulgrew's was defeated.
2: Yes,
1: he has a
2: right
1: caucus
2: on.
1: Called the Unity Caucus. Mm. All right? 2-1 People stood up against Mulgrew. I'm
2: good
1: very
2: job.
1: Excited
2: good job.
1: Still.
2: Let me do this real quick. We have your the phones are lit up. The people want to talk to you, so we're going to go to some of our callers, and we'll go to our first call. Caller, you're on the air.
7: Yes, hello. Can you hear me?
2: Yes, we can.
7: Yes, peace and blessings to all. Thank you for taking my call. Our hats off to the Barons for what they are doing for the community.
8: Thank you.
7: My name is Joseph, and I'm a retiree from the Postal Workers Union.
8: Oh.
7: And my call today is to make a recommendation and question, especially to Queen Evelyn, for what she has done. Basically, my question, has there been any outreach to the Postal Workers Union? I myself is a former postal worker, union shop steward, and we had all kinds of battle, and I know their health care system is unique, but I believe they can perhaps give support for what's happening. And shame on UFT, Sanitation, DC 37. I'm shocked to hear this.
2: Right. Okay, thank you very much. Before y'all answer the question, they'll answer your question, Joseph. I want to get to a few more callers, and y'all remember what they say so you can answer the questions. I just want to get a few more callers in because y'all lighting up the phones. Caller, you're on the air.
9: Hello?
2: Yes. You're on the air.
9: My name is... Yes, hello?
2: Yes, you're on the air.
9: Yes, my name is John Powers. I'm a retiree, a former vice president of Local 924 City Laborers.
2: Uh-huh.
9: I'm proud of all three of these young ladies.
2: All right.
8: Yes.
9: Michelle Keller. I know Michelle Keller good. And we was in D.C. 37 in the council, and I'm so proud of Marianne. She's a fighter.
8: Yes, she is.
9: And I want to say, Mr. Barron, I want to thank you for supporting my nephew for the assembly. He was running in District 56, Eon Huntley. That's my nephew.
2: Oh, okay. Mm-hmm.
9: And my family is from East New York, and I met you in Albany. I used to live in East New York.
2: All right, now.
9: And so let me tell you with your friend, the mayor.
8: Uh-uh.
9: 2 years ago, Marianne and I was in Puerto Rico, and I told him we need to have a conversation. He said, oh, I know about the retirees. I want to set up a meeting with one of my people. He never set up a meeting. Get back to New York. He pushed this Medicaid advantage.
2: Mm-hmm.
9: And I'm really disappointed in Henry Garrido.
8: Well,
9: I like Henry, but I told him, if you're wrong, I'm coming after you. That's the type of person I am.
2: All right.
9: I still got Brooklyn in me. Thank you.
2: Oh, we want to thank you. Keep that Brooklyn in you. We have to go to another caller. Caller, you're on the air. Hello, caller. You're on the air.
6: Yes, thank you.
2: Yes.
6: First of all, I'm also a retiree, so I'm very proud of what you guys are doing. And if you could make some announcement as to the next, you know, demonstration that you're giving, so some of the WBAI listeners can participate as well, because we want our services when we pay for them, and we have paid for our services. Mm-hmm.
2: That's right. You deserve it. So I'm sure they're going
6: to
2: answer all these questions. I'm going
6: to
2: get one more caller in.
6: I'm going to just say very quickly.
2: Oh, sure. Go ahead. Mm-hmm.
6: We have... I understand that the unions are supporting WBAI, but I'm going to really want, I really want to encourage the rank and file to support WBAI. It could be as little as $25 for an entire year,
2: mm-hmm.
6: or $10 per month.
2: Exactly.
6: We don't have a lot of members. Mm-hmm. We're having difficulty keeping our station going.
2: Right.
6: And you understand that the rank and file really gives a voice,
2: right,
6: of the union.
2: True.
6: Executive
2: mm-hmm.
6: people, they come and they go. They, you know, they'll
2: right.
6: give
2: mm-hmm.
6: us the money one time,
2: mm-hmm.
6: and then if they want to change their ideas, they stop giving us the money. We have to have the support from the brothers and sisters of rank and file.
2: That's
6: so please
2: correct.
6: Speak with your, with the people about that and possibly becoming a member. It's very, very reasonable.
2: Oh,
6: $25 a year.
2: Absolutely. We always encourage people.
6: We greatly appreciate you.
2: Yes.
6: Thank you so much.
2: You're welcome. All right. I gave you all enough callers, so I hope you can remember some of the stuff. But any one of you who want to respond to any one of the callers, please feel free to
8: listen,
2: do so.
8: Listen, I'd love to jump in quickly about the postal worker.
10: Mm-hmm.
8: He is not a municipal retiree.
10: Right.
8: Mm-hmm. He's a federal retiree.
2: Right.
8: But I do want to say this. Our efforts have boiled over into other arenas,
10: mm-hmm.
8: and other unions are now looking mm-hmm. at what we are
2: yes.
8: doing. Now, Trump is trying to destroy the U.S. Postal Service,
2: mm-hmm.
8: and we're not political, so you should go register and go to the vote.
10: Mm-hmm.
8: Go to vote, but Trump is a big enemy of the
2: okay.
8: Postal Service.
2: All right, I think I heard Michelle trying to get in. Go ahead, Michelle. You want to say something?
8: Go ahead, Michelle.
11: Sure. You know what the theme that you're hearing now is, how do I get involved? You see,
10: yes.
11: knowledge is powerful.
10: Right.
11: How do I get involved? And that's why in the bowels of our particular union, we're saying we don't want to leave anybody behind. So that's whether or not you're presently affected, whether or not you'll be affected tomorrow because
10: mm-hmm.
11: you're coming into the retirees, or whether you are coming into the system right now as
10: mm-hmm.
11: a brand new member.
10: Mm-hmm.
11: Because I say mm-hmm. to the young people that whatever is concretized here will in turn affect you
10: right.
11: later on down the road.
10: Right.
11: Or you have to look at it this way. You can't get enough meat out of your hide. What do you really think they're coming for?
10: Mm-hmm.
11: So, working together.
2: That's
11: the
2: right.
11: Of working together. To me, that was the theme of all three calls, including the sister that said, hey, listen, when you're out there, advertise it. Don't keep it to yourself.
0: How can people get in contact and stay in contact with your organization so that they can know upcoming events and they can get involved? They can give support, as we talk about support. You talked about the cost of taking these cases to court, litigating these cases. So all of that takes money. So how can listeners get involved? How can they contact you? And how can they make contributions if that's what they want to do?
5: So that's a great question.
11: Well, I'll give that to our head. Four ways to Sunday, believe me. But I'll give that to Marianne.
5: So we have a website. It is www.nycretirees.org. On our website, there is a link, a navigation bar, to go to donate and subscribe. And they can register for our newsletter and make a donation. We have the ability to make a donation in several different ways. You can also send us a message that way as well. The gentleman from the Postal Service, while he is a federal employee, they are also trying to do to them what they are doing to us. This is a national issue. It is
10: mm-hmm.
5: affecting workers right. nationwide, so it's not just city workers. This is also affecting New York City transit workers.
10: Mm-hmm.
5: We've been helping retirees in Delaware, in Ohio, in Vermont, in Connecticut, in California, Illinois, Ohio. So as they call us, we help them, tell them what they need to do to get on their feet.
10: Mm-hmm.
5: So if that gentleman would like to email us through our website, nycretirees.org. We are also on social media. You can find us on Facebook, Facebook, on Twitter, on Instagram, and reach out to us the best we can. We'll help the best that we can each of these groups and tell them what they need to do to start their own fight so that they can stand against their Medicare from being privatized.
0: Mm-hmm. Right.
5: These predatory plans that many doctors and hospitals don't accept and would subject them to prior authorization.
2: Mm-hmm. That's right.
5: Gets wrongfully denied.
2: Well, you know, you are some popular fighters because the phones are lit up again. So we're going to go back to the callers. Caller, you're on the air.
10: Yes, hi. This is Brenda Walker, a 37 unfortunate member and a retiree in training. So I just wanted to call to commend these sisters for doing the job that they're doing. Awesome, awesome, awesome. And I give a shout out to Girl Power and thank you, of course, to Barron for you doing what you're doing. And just keep up the good work, and I'm coming to join you full time very soon.
3: Thank you, Brenda.
2: Thank you, Brenda. Thank you, Brenda. Brenda is one of the long time activists in our community, a union activist is with Operation Power as well. So we just appreciate her work. Caller, next caller, you're on the air.
12: Yes, hi, good afternoon. My name is Liz Eastman, and I am a DC 37 active member. And I just want to commend our retirees on the work they're doing. I'm a retiree in training, and I've been joining them in the field and the fight. And I just want to say congratulations to all of them and say I will continue to join and support. And I'm trying to get a lot of the younger workers in my shop to join on also. And I think it's taking steam, and we are moving forward. I do understand that I think Marianne will be speaking at one of our chapters in our local soon. And I just want to thank them and commend everybody for the work they're doing. And I am in awe of everything. Thank you so much.
2: Oh, thank you. Thank you so very, very much. You know, I want you to really lay out, Marianna or any one of you, the seriousness of this, how some retirees can actually lose their lives. This is a life and death issue.
0: Yes, it is.
2: This is not just some labor issue or dollars and cents issue. This is a life and death issue. Speak to that.
13: Go ahead, Evie. I went to a luncheon yesterday, and at this luncheon, there were no municipal retirees. They all knew about our fight, and they told me about relatives who are retirees, some of whom are in these Medicare Advantage programs, and they talked about the experience they have. If you need a knee replacement and you're on Medicare, your doctor can get you a knee replacement right away. But if you're in a Medicare Advantage program, first they have to investigate. Then they deny and delay care. In this case, my friends are telling me that their friend was denied care and the friend was very, very ill and then tried to go back into a regular Medicare program, and she did not live in New York, which has special rules, and was not able to. So she is floundering. People die, absolutely die, and this is a life and death issue. That's why I say we're fighting for our lives, and we're fighting for your life, those of you who are younger than us and those of you to come. And we're not giving up.
2: And the shame is that we got a mayor who really doesn't get

0: these plans. They're known to overcharge the government for services, faster draining that Medicare trust, putting all of us in jeopardy. And then, of course, you have these issues of these prior authorizations that Evie was speaking to that get wrongly delayed and denied on purpose because these insurance companies are for profit. Mm-hmm. The only way that they can make money is by not spending it on you. Mm-hmm. So that's where that comes from. And when you say life or death, you're not kidding. That is really serious. If you look at Mr. Gary Bent, who was a physicist at the University of Connecticut, his doctor, he had brain surgery. They wanted to put him into rehab. And the insurance company with him was United Healthcare. The University of Connecticut pushed him into a Medicare Advantage plan, just like Mayor Adams is trying to do to us. They denied him that rehab. He went home, he had some complications, and he died. So we do not want that to be us.
1: No. Michelle, you want
2: to
1: add anything?
2: I'd like to take it from the end of a doctor. I go to a doctor all the time because I have, I'm fully intact. I'm there. I'm energetic. I'm what have you. But sometimes you have underlying, right? Mm-hmm. So I go to this doctor, and we have such a good relationship because he knows everything I am doing. He said, Michelle, I will keep you healthy if you keep the word out there. Mm-hmm. Why? Because when you go in, folks must be seeing already that you almost cannot even get a doctor. You know, you have to get a family doctor. It takes longer to get a family doctor. And you finally get an appointment if it's within time. Now, remember, this is preventive medicine. If you're probably sick when you have to go see the doctor because getting an appointment preventively is now well behind. And then when you get in to talk to the doctor, and that was the other day when I was talking to them, this guy is on a computer. It's a doctor. He's supposed to be there for me and my needs health-wise. He's on a computer, and he's carrying two phones. Uh-huh. None of which, as he said, none of which, when he was in a medical school, was just a setup. And if he's not carrying those two phones, then he has to pay more to get like a. He has to have a whole battery of workers around him in order to do the paperwork.
1: Wow! Thank you.
2: That's on the other side.
1: Y'all have generated
2: friends with these doctors as well.
1: Yes, y'all have generated a lot of interest. We have some more callers. Caller, you're on the air.
2: Enough.
3: Good afternoon. This is Ethel from the Bronx. I'm in total agreement with all what you are saying, but after I'm sitting here and I'm saying to myself, this mayor is committing murder. That's all I have to say.
4: Thank you, Ethel.
1: Thank you. Caller, you're on the air.
4: Can you hear us? Can you speak a little louder?
1: You gotta speak up.
5: Baron. I got a couple of things. I want to first apologize to Dr. Horn, who on your show that time when he was on, that guy called and was trying to make a pass at that man.
1: Well, let's not take up time for that because we're short on time.
5: No, I'm going on to the other things, but I don't never get a chance to say anything on your show.
1: Well, that's not true. But anyway, just say what you are for this part of it. Say
5: all right, the other thing is. Mm-hmm. I want you to think about this in the future, right? Making a bond to elected officials, right? When they say they're going to do something, make them put up a bond that they're going to do that once they get in office. Like the GOP did with, the Republic clans did with their House Speaker. If he don't do what he say, then we got a way to get you out of there immediately or make you pay so much you'll wish that you weren't in there. And I'd like these unions to start talking about all these foreign invaders coming in here, taking all these jobs and doing all kinds of harm to the African-American community.
1: Well, thank you so much for your suggestions, and hopefully you can help organize something like that because those are some valid suggestions. Caller, you're on the air. Okay, that was it. Anybody want to respond to some of the calls that we just got? Because you are generating a whole lot of interest, and any one of your sisters want to respond, go straight ahead.
2: Well, for me, the heaviest one was when the sister said, point blank period, the mayor is committing murder. Think about that. Think what might be going, or probably is right now. Mm-hmm. What we feel when we're out there on the street. I mean, generating our crowds is not a problem. But we all get together, how that emotion drives up. Because if you're not protecting your elders, and again, we are retired labor.

0: I can't say, well, I'm doing for labor, because even though I'm not working every day anymore, I'm probably working harder now and didn't anticipate. And that should not be forgotten. And as Mariana said earlier on, we built and rebuilt this city. There are folks who lost their life through COVID and such.
1: Well, I want to...
0: I have to go back. I have to see. We need to make sure that when folks are around and when they retire, because let me just put this, it says three things. The city says three things. You come in. When you come in to get these jobs, they say three things. One, it's about wages. Okay? Wages and your benefits.
2: Right.
0: Two, they say, well, we're going to put you in a place, you know, working in a place that's safe. Three, they say, we're going to provide you with a secure retirement.
2: That's right.
0: We're enduring now.
2: That's right.
0: Not secure on any level. Listen.
1: Well, thank you very much. Evelyn, you said earlier that you wanted to mention some unions that were supportive. So you want to take the time to do that now?
3: This is very difficult. I want to begin with the Council of Supervisors and Administrators. They have a president whose name is Henry Rubio, and he voted against the MLC.
2: Yes. Mm-hmm.
3: And I saw him at a dinner, and I said, congratulations, why did you do this? And he told me, because my members are against being forced into a Medicare Advantage program. Now, there is the Organization of Staff Analysts, and what they did was abstain because the members were concerned and conflicted. So the president decided, well, what we'll do is abstain. There are significant locals in D.C. 37 and significant people inside the UFT and the sanitation workers who are against what their leaders are doing.
1: Mm-hmm.
3: So I just want to end by saying a problem here, which is very evident, is that the union leadership is not doing its job.
2: Mm-hmm.
3: They have lost their vision. They have no real mission. They're holding on to health care because they think it's the only way they'll stay in power. And Douglas said it. Power corrupts. And absolute power corrupts.
1: Absolutely.
3: Absolutely.
1: That's right. All right. We have about 2 minutes left. So, Mariana, I don't know if you want to contribute to some of the people that have been very positive and worked with you and helped the retirees.
4: Well, the retirees are thankful to everyone, to the both of you, obviously, for being with us when most people didn't want to stand with us. You marched right up to us, and you stood with us from the beginning. So thank you, thank you.
1: You're welcome.
4: To Senator Harkin and Assemblyman Dabrowski, we are thanking them. And then yesterday, a newspaper article just came out that City Councilwoman Shahana Hanif is going to, I believe, urge the speaker to protect retiree benefits, something that the council was not doing last year.
1: Excellent.
4: Jury's out. Let's see what happens. But I'm going to give her the opportunity if that door is opening. And I want to thank the listeners and thank the retirees and everyone who's a retiree in training. That is beautiful that you are listening, because not only does this affect a retiree today, but this will affect your future. So thank you.
1: Well, thank you, all three of you. We thank you so much. You're real champions in our community. Shahana also was on this program because she had enough courage to vote no on the mayor's budget that was really not people friendly.
2: Just want to thank this panel of guests. What you are doing is remarkable. You are David's standing up to many Goliaths, and you're being victorious. The court has supported you in each of their decisions, so it means that the path that you're on is the correct one. So we salute you, we support you, and we say keep up the fight. Keep up the fight. You've been listening to Speaking Truth to Power with your co-hosts Inez and Charles Barron.
1: And Charles Barron. And we say tune in next week to Speaking Truth to Power, because you know what? The truth shall set you free, and power is the great equalizer.

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4: Okay, now I'm not trying to come at you disrespectful or anything like that, but I got a question for y'all. Where does all y'all money go? I mean, we have all these big, beautiful church buildings. Everybody get dressed up, looking good and clean, ready to praise the Lord and give him their undivided attention as well as tithing. And they surrounded by the whole neighborhood. It's just dilapidation in a lot of instances. I just need to know where the money go. We got a people who've had everything taken from them. And so they go and worship Jesus. And they pray. They hope their prayers will be answered. Now, hoping that their prayers be answered is a good thing, but we need to see some tangible results. We need to see where the money's going. I mean, you can't keep the kids off the streets if there ain't nothing but drugs everywhere. And if they don't have no, if there's no jobs for them to go to, then how are we gonna build ourselves up? I have a proposal. My proposal is that each and every church, each and every black church, start with one house. Take one dilapidated house, buy it, fix it up. Use your members of the congregation to get some references, so they can build that house up. Put a family in it, or a single person, anybody who'll be able to pay the amount of rent for you. And it just take one house to start. You do that with one house, one person, one family. And then after that, they'll be paying rent to the church. And as he getting that residual income, you can do that with another house and another house and another house. And then now you got people living in nice houses. You can also help provide jobs for the people too. You can pay them after a while. And we also need schools. All these dilapidated school buildings that are falling apart, they already got desks and blackboards. All we need is the teachers. And after a while, the church will be able to pay for teachers. And once you get that, then you can get hospitals too, completely black owned. I want everything got to be black owned and black operated. So then you got teachers, the people in the hospital staff are paid through the church, and you got people living in nice houses. And then pretty soon you can also do that with buildings for businesses. You can help fund somebody to start a barbershop or something like that. Somebody who's already doing hair and nails on the side, and you can get some good money doing that. And after a while, everybody's employed. You can get kids to go work at the barbershop. You know, they could go work there. They could, you know, do little odd jobs like sweeping up hair and things like that. And they can get paid for the summer. Pretty soon, everybody could have jobs and everybody can do well. And it could all be black run. You could also get our own utility company if we focus on solar energy. We could control our utilities after a while. We can do this. I know we can. We really can. We just got to focus and put our heads together. Y'all churches got a lot of money. Y'all got a lot of money. And it could be put to good use. Sure, there's nothing wrong with having a big old house and all of that. But, you know, if you're robbing the people, then the question is, are you for the people or are you really against them?

0: Oh, that's crazy. So, all right, that's okay, I see what's going on. Oh well. Two of the pages on Facebook won't receive it because that was a link that Facebook didn't like. In the description. No big deal. We'll share that later. But everything's on the channels it needs to be on, we're good. All right. Hello, everybody. Dr. Rick Wallace, Dr. Michael Blanchard here. We are the teachers, and we have a very special guest as our first guest. And I think that it's only fair that she be the person to lead this off. I don't want to butcher her name, so I'm going to let Dr. Blanchard introduce her. She's a longtime friend and associate. She's someone that I've known and been aware of probably about 8 years, but Dr. Blanchard a lot longer than that. And she's doing some unbelievable things on a number of different fronts. And so I'm going to open it up, Doc, introduce this unbelievable person. And when I say unbelievable, you'll get to see what I mean when she
1: Absolutely.
0: gets to talking. Okay.
1: Absolutely. I'm gonna let her tell her story, but I'll just briefly say that I've known Sister Latava Mabelajingo for approximately about 30 years. I know her as a mother, an entrepreneur, a grassroots activist, an author, an educator, and a community organizer. Based on that, I think she is the definition of liberation living. Black empowerment living. We call it living off the grid, independent living, and self-sufficiency. So I met her probably around 92, 93. At the time, her and her husband were running a bookstore and a restaurant. And Doctor cooked on the bean pies and the whiting fish sandwiches. If she remembers, she made a mean whiting fish sandwich. And that just had me coming back. So imagine how she responded when this young black police officer is coming into a conscious bookstore, right?
2: Right.
1: So needless to say, Sister Latava has been vetting me for 30 years. And rightfully so with my background, right? I mean, we talk
2: Yes.
1: about vetting people so that we know
2: Yes.
1: whether people are actually legitimate grassroots, boots on the ground. People, because we have a lot of fakers out there. We can get into that. And I wanted to bring her on because I think it's important to celebrate, encourage, and promote those that are actually doing boots on the ground work in our communities. And because many times those that are doing the most work and get the best results are not those that get the support and the money. And Doc, you and I have talked about that for years,
0: Right,
1: you know.
0: right,
1: So, Sister Latavia, basically, could you talk a little bit about the HER Living Campus and the services that you provide to the
2: Sure.
1: Indigenous community, as well as services that you might provide across the country?
2: Sure. Peace, brothers. I appreciate you all taking a moment for us to have this morning chat. Her Living Campus, we are located in Indianapolis. We've been here for 17 years. 17 years. I've done the work that I do for 32 years. And HER actually stands for Honor, Educate, and Restore. We honor our ancestors, educate our children, and restore our families. A lot of people don't get as far as to understand what HER Living Campus is. So we're an immersive learning environment. We have healing spaces, we have therapeutic spaces, and we're centered on the celebration of Black culture. So what we do is we cultivate and curate a lot of devoted space to education, trainings, and therapeutic healings. A lot of what goes on with us as a people to become whole, there are things we need to purge, there are things we need to disconnect from, there are things we need to immerse ourselves in. We maintain about seven shrines and altars in our outdoor learning space. We are centered on the celebration of who we are as Black people. So even if you come to HER Living Campus for an event as fantabulous as the Ultimate Cupcake Festival, where you might see all sorts of people, the vibe, the feel, the energy around everything that's going on is always truly us. So there are times when this safe space is exclusively utilized for our people. And then there are times when we open the door to share who we are and to share what we have with others. But that is what Her Living Campus is. It's a fantastic place.
1: Talk a little bit about the walk you just had. You just had a community
2: raise
1: money, and tell us a little bit about what that was.
2: You see how this happened? He's getting me started right off the rip. Don't say that walk that we just had. Let me tell you, one of our admins here, she's Indianapolis community auntie, Shelly Covington. And I always tell people, remember that name, Shelly Covington. She is a competitive bodybuilder. To look at her, you would think she is not. You would think she just is the community auntie. Listen here. She's not just a competitive bodybuilder. She brings home the gold. She transforms her body over the course of the year, every year. She's been competing for about 5 years now, and she brings home the gold. And as I shared with people before, we have a huge project going on campus right now. We unfortunately, earlier in the year, the roof of our workshop collapsed. And it's been a heck of a mess. We've just started demo. We got into this ugly fight with our insurance company. Needless to say, they've kind of left us hanging, and 17 years worth of tools and supplies are hung up in this structure. So we had to do for self, which is our norm. We often find that people who try to be self-sufficient are often left hanging by mainstream means, like carrying insurance. Doesn't go as smoothly as it should. So casually one day she tells me, she says, you know what, Chief, I'm going to help raise some money for this workshop because it's going to cost us about $62,000 to tear this down and try to do the rebuild. She says, I'm going to do a cross city walk. And she said it so casually, literally she's leaving campus. She's in her vehicle leaving campus and I'm outside working. And I just threw my hand up and said, okay, yeah, let me know what you need. No problem. That particular admin, we've been friends since childhood. So we've got 50 years behind us. So she says, weeks later, you know, I'm getting to the point where I'm mapping out my route and this and the other. It's going to be great. We're going to get money, get people to donate money per mile. And I'll let you know how it's going. Sounds good. 2 days before she's setting out for this walk, she did tell me I'm going to start at 7 a.m. and I think I'll be there at my goal about 5 p.m. She said, you know, I've done this a time or so before, but I was 60 pounds heavier. She's lost like 125 pounds. I'm telling all her business, but we're here now. So she says, I was 60 pounds heavier. I'm sure I can make better time now. This is what I'm going to do, this and the other. So 2 days before the walk, she hands me, listen, this is how casual. She shoots me over a map in an email, and then she comes and shows me, see, this is where I'm going to go. I look at this thing and say, the hell are you talking about? What are you talking about? She says, yeah, it's about 27 miles. I said, listen, a marathon is 26 miles. That's not something you casually tell somebody you're going to do.
1: Right.
2: It's 2 days before. So can't see morning. And when I say there's so few people I would be up leaving my house for at dark 30 a.m., this was before coffee, before chickens, before any of that gets done. Here I am at the start of a walk. And this sister walked from 42nd and Midhoffer. And Brother Michael, you know where this is.
1: Yeah.
2: 42nd and Midhoffer to, where does she go? The Meyer out in Hendricks County. I mean, she walked, and she intentionally walked through every zip code that the mayor says is all these trouble, crime-ridden areas. Mm. She walked. And then here was the really wild part. I look up, and she's online telling people, maybe you could just donate $1 a mile. And if you don't have $1 a mile, maybe 50 cents a mile. And I'm going, what the hell are you saying? This sister walked 27 miles. And, you know, I was pissed. I'm saying, ain't no way in the world that we, everybody who benefits from her activism, we should not have allowed her to ask us for a dollar a mile. Because every weekend, every single weekend, she knows every event going on in this city, and she makes her rounds and she goes and spends money with all these black businesses every weekend. She doesn't let a weekend pass. And so, you know, I took the disposition that if this supporter of who we are in all our efforts asks you to support her, we need to show up. And we need to show up bodaciously. And most certainly, it is something to be said for the level, because one of our first study guys here to be part of what we're doing is called Commit

0: We were gone for 2 months, camp cross country. And I mean tent camping in all kinds of terrain, cross country. That's how it went. And if you're not willing to spend that type of time and invest that type of energy in your children, there's where the real get down is. We let go. It isn't that they came in and took our children. We gave them up. We surrendered.
1: And when you put it like that, I think that that's something that I teach my clients when I'm talking about enhancing and growing themselves intentionally. Life will grow you, but when you don't have an intention of where you're trying to go, it tends to take a longer time to get there, and you take a lot more bumps and bruises than you have to, and you deal with some things. But when you grow intentionally, you have a set purpose. And you sit up there, but what I tell them all the time is you got to start labeling that thing you shouldn't be doing what it really is. Stop dressing it up, stop romanticizing it. The thing is, that thing you're calling reassessment, you're quitting. That's what it actually is. And are you a quitter? Well, the thing is, what you just described, we us as a group or a race quitting and saying we want to do this or this and that. And the truth of the matter is, most people aren't prepared to be parents. I know I wasn't when I stepped out. I didn't have the rooting and footing. Now, I had parents who were probably the strictest parents in the neighborhood. I was the kid with the whole beat the lights home rule. No, you can't go in anybody's house. None of your friends can come in my house. And if I hear about you being in somebody's house, I'm gonna whoop your ass. I mean, I got whippings that were beyond whippings. What would be classified now as abuse? Oh, I went way beyond that. And I'm not glorifying that. But what I'm saying is I came from that, but there was still so much that wasn't. Now, again, I couldn't watch everything, couldn't listen to everything. My music was hand selected and I was reared by my great grandparents. I'm literally reared by my grandmother's parents. So their idea of what's acceptable is generations behind where I grew
0: Generations
1: up.
0: behind,
1: So I'm looking up and they get to go and I couldn't even say that. And that's something my kids never got to say is, well, I don't want to hear about they.
0: Oh no,
1: You can't
0: no.
1: even do that in my house about your own siblings. Well, we're not talking about her. We're talking about you. Y'all individuals, y'all each have your own responsibility. She's probably getting to do something because she did what I asked her to do. But at the same time, listening to someone that has done it at the level you've done it, I can admit there were some places I missed because I had bought into a piece of the lie. It's more important to be out there getting that paper, which had me away from the house,
0: Well, the way
1: way
0: I
1: from.
0: make it easier, I don't want to give this African to. I don't want you to think it made it easier because my children still had to become adults navigating this world. And although they were many moons and quantum leaps ahead of their peers, they often felt behind. They felt like they had missed something. Like my children felt like they missed the hood. I mean, they felt like they missed something because the average peer that they would encounter, and because I have mostly daughters, I've got six daughters. When it comes to the selections for young women right now, when it comes to brothers, we're not rearing sons in today's market. You're finding very few young men who are being reared and cultivated to become men. And become husbands and become providers and become fathers. They're not being cultivated for that. So the men my daughters grew up with, their fathers, their brothers, were not the young men they were encountering in the streets. And so these young men were feeding my daughters this diet, this social diet of what's wrong with you? Like I met a brother who told me he was present when one of my daughters had her first hamburger, and how they were socializing, a group of them, and she was saying, I've never had a hamburger in my life. And he was saying, do you know you're the only person here who could actually say that? Like he was admiring it, but for her socially, she felt the
1: It
0: pressure
1: was awful.
0: that I was behind. I'm underdeveloped. You understand what I'm saying? So there's that. You're going to catch it either way. It's damned if you do, damned if you don't, if you're a parent. But then

0: a serious thing. Like, in contrast, your parents were very strict. I grew up really from a poly perspective, and we had probably far less supervision than we should have. We had a great deal of unfiltered information. One of my favorite people as a child was Dr. Ruth, if you both can remember who Dr. Ruth was. You
1: Right,
0: know, I thought I was going to grow up and become a sex therapist. That was going to be my occupation. And so we had all this information, but one thing for sure, as much as we had this this overexposure to society, my father was very adamant that we learned to make decisions and that we were accountable for whatever we chose. And that's the reality at hand. You can do anything you wanted to as long as you had an intelligent reason why. But if you come in here with that, well, they said, first thing you're gonna hear is, well, they don't run shit in here. That's the first thing my father is gonna say, whoever this they is you're talking about. I was fortunate to be reared with a healthy lack of respect for Caucasian authority. That was not something I was reared with. I was reared understanding that at best they are peers, but in no way superior. And I was raised with a healthy balance of my mother, who was extraordinarily religious, and my father, who was quite anti-religion. He was quite anti organized religion. Ultimately, I landed somewhere I feel like I'm pretty balanced now. My children were reared initially. I raised my older children deeply rooted in the Nation of Islam, so it did give us a discipline, which my father suggested that I study because I was wildly out of control as a young adult, and he thought it would be good for discipline, and it was, and it was very helpful in honing in a lot of the raw rearing that I had received as a child. Additionally, once I parted ways with the nation, I maintained all the quality things that I had gained from there. But that comes from my rearing. My father taught us, you know, not to throw the baby out with the bathwater. You know, you need to move forward with the benefit of things you've gained in life. So dietary habits and a sense of modesty and reasonability, and an unwavering footing when it comes to self, not just awareness, but my peace. Like, I won't have my peace disturbed. And so you carve out those places where you must have safety, you must have peace, and you're willing to do whatever is necessary to protect and enforce that peace. And that leads me to a lot of the conflict we have. Like, I had a problem with churches doing buyback programs and being in bed with state and federal governments. It was just too deeply entrenched, because where the campus is, about a half a mile south of us, is a outdoor firing range, and a lot of Caucasian church groups that have gun clubs utilize that range, and you see they have youth days and things of that nature. But in the Black community, we have gun buyback programs and safe surrender, where people with warrants can turn themselves in to the federal agents or the state agents within a church facility. And I just have a big problem with that level of conflict of interest. And I don't believe in disarming our people. I believe our people need firearm education. They don't need to be disarmed, including our children. And I know we're losing a lot of children to gun violence, but we're losing a lot of children to lack of gun education. We're losing a lot of our people to lack of conflict resolution, lack of mental health services. And people are in survival mode, and some of them aren't in survival mode. They're just fools. There used to be an app for fools. You know, what you call child abuse by today's standards. I can remember telling my children, quite frankly, if you ask my children right now, oh, if I gave the two-word warning, if I, two words, those two words were child abuse. I'm not even gonna label this something else. I'm not gonna tell you I'm very disciplined. You look here. If we can't have this conversation, I can tell you right now, and you can call who you want to call. The only person going out of here is you. I mean, we might as well be straight up with it, because if you make me get up and have to put my hands on you, what's going to happen is going to be classified as child abuse. And today, right now, on my door, there's a warning sign right on my door. Warning, I whoop other people's children.
1: Something you said that I want to bounce back on, because it's such a passion of mine, is that we aren't rearing young boys to be men. And that's a big portion of what I do with Black Men Lead, is create a rite of passage initiative and the cultivation of what's taught afterwards. So anywhere from 4 to 13 and then moving to 30 is what we try to target. But the thing is, when you remove a strong presence of Black manhood, when Black manhood is constantly targeted in many different ways, Black masculinity is targeted in many ways. And then the example of what manhood is thwarted and constantly fed. And then there's no true modeling of it in close proximity. You get kids who are moving into the physiological process of becoming a man, where testosterone levels rise, where strength increases, where there's a natural aggression that comes with the testosterone that they don't understand, and then they turn in on one another, or they turn in on the very ones that testosterone and increased strength was given to them to protect. And so what we do is we explain to young boys, at a certain time, you're going to start to see differences between you and your female peers. You know, up until about 7, 8, or 9, y'all are pretty much equal. She might even whoop you. And so, but after a while, you're going to start to see a difference in size, a difference in strength, and you're going to develop an aggression. Let me explain something to you. All of those things you experience in this change that you go through when you go through puberty and move into adolescence, it's meant to protect her. She is your first responsibility. The female in the community needs to know she's safe, because she can do some exceptional stuff when she's safe. The problem is, not enough of us are making them safe. That's my word. But the thing is, I want you to elaborate on the fact, because I right now I'm under heavy attack from the alphabet people, because I'm talking about how there's an intense agenda on the feminization of the Black male image. And when I talk about feminization of the Black male image, I'm moving beyond homosexuality. I'm talking about, they're looking for ways to emasculate and feminize straight men. So there's no base in your voice. There's no squaring of your shoulders. There's no absolute stance in our community. If you come in here and you touch her, or you touch these babies, or you touch these elders, or you even mishandle our boys, I don't care who you are, we gonna touch you. When you feminize them, they don't have that resolve. They want to get along. They want to be compliant. They want to be accepted. We don't need Black men who want to be accepted. We need Black men who want to step up.
0: Well, if you ask me to expound on that, okay, buckle up. So,
1: y'all, when she said buckle up, I mean, she needed it, seriously.
0: First of all, talk therapy doesn't work for children, generally speaking, and especially not young Black men. Not in this society that is attacking them from the time they get here. So we start there. My father gave me exactly one whooping my entire life. He went to his grave swearing he never actually gave me the whooping. And I assure you, he's been gone 26 years. He absolutely did. But the reason he gave me only one whooping my entire life was definitely not because I was an angel of a child. I put the best of them to the test. My father gave me exactly one whooping because it was never necessary for him to give me but that one whooping. And he gave me that one only because he promised in a threat that that's what would happen. Our children, all of them, are not being reared in a community where men are present. Here we go. A lot of people I love. Well, I can't say a lot of people I love, but I love enough people personally that I share community and family with who happen to be in the homosexual community. And I can tell you definitively, because of the era in which I grew up. See, I grew up right around the corner down the street from a key club. If you don't know what a key club is, Google it. We'll talk about it another time. So there was a lot of sexual liberation in the era in which we grew up. It was not the homosexuals who made our... I'm going to tell you what introduced this effeminization. And I don't usually share about this because I've never been sure if I was going to write about it, but I studied it a lot, but I'll share with you. Think back. The characteristics of the effeminization of our boys came from pimps. The way they talked to each other, the way they carried themselves, the way they referred to each other as sugar and baby and daddy. That high-pitched tone in their voice that they would intentionally use, that was not something that was common amongst gay males back in the day. And if you go back and look at enough old school music videos, you can see flamboyantly gay males who did not behave in that manner. But I bet you, if you go back and look at any old school pimp movies, and even today, what is portrayed as a pimp in our community, how does he talk? How does he walk? How does he dress? How does he behave? What's his tone look like? See, we don't like to talk about that. And we don't like to talk about the fact that it was not just our daughters who were not safe among predatory males in a family. We don't like to talk about that. We don't like to talk about the fact that the same way we understand that slavery was abolished except as a punishment for crime, same way we don't want to talk about that, that part of that slavery was buck breaking. We don't like to talk about that. We don't like to talk about that. In today, 2021 prison culture, there are marriage wards and homosexual runs rampant in those prisons. And then you release those adult males after having them contained all of their child rearing years. Then you release them back onto a society where they've grown accustomed to screwing males, even though that wasn't the way they went in. Little clever things of gay for the stay. We don't like to talk about that. We don't like to talk about the systemic turnout of our brothers. But more even than that, a brother can only help make my son a man if I put the ingredients there for him to be so. I didn't raise my sons in fear. I did not allow them to hide behind my skirt. I had a strict policy of not saving my son from other brothers. No matter the threat, no matter the problem, exactly one time did I intervene with my youngest son having a problem with an older brother. And that older brother happened to be his brother, who is he 16 years older than him? So my boys, there's only two of them. One is the second from the top, and the other is the very end of the end. So they bookend practically, right? And the only reason I intervened at that time, and it was an ugly, heated scenario, but I wouldn't step in because I always took the position as my son's mother. Unless he asked me for help, he feels like he's got it. If he looks to me, I'm going to give him some good advice on how to navigate it. But he's got to be able to handle himself amongst men. He's got to be able to be uncomfortable amongst them. He's got to be able to hold his own amongst them. But that started with me, because I'm the one. I'm the root and soil system. Then it goes to you two. The brothers in the community, there's no such thing as not being allowed to be present, because black men know that you're being haunted and hunted and killed and warehoused. You know that. So you can't wait for someone to say, well, I took care of my son. You have to be able to see all the knuckleheads on the block, all the knuckleheads that live in your area or the area you used to live in, and you've got to be able to step in, because you know what it would have been if you didn't have somebody. And because we've got so many brothers not willing to stand in the gap, there's no such thing as nobody would let me be the man. There's nothing either of you could do. You and everybody you know with you couldn't stop me from being a woman. Not you and every man you know could show up. Y'all can't stop me in my womanhood. You ain't man enough to keep me from being a woman. That's it, bottom line. So when you hear me talk forceful, it's because I can't afford to allow you to make my son weak. I can't afford it. His life depends on it. I can't afford it. And I can tell you, there's a brother who's pretty dear to me today. The first day I met him, we just happened to be in a community meeting together. And I remember leaning over saying something to him because my son, who's now 20, who was about 11 or 12 at the time, spoke up in this community summit that was centered around youth. And I taught my children that any time your category is being discussed, you ought to have something to say. By that, I mean your age group, your race, your gender, you know, any classification you fit in. They're talking about black women. I got something to say about that. You understand what I'm saying? You should have something to say when it comes to your category. In this particular situation, the brother kind of questioned and challenged what my son said because some young people had walked out of a school and they were being threatened with being arrested. But they were standing up for what they believed in, standing up for justice. And the brother, who happened to be sitting in the row I was sitting in, I intentionally did not sit with my children. He said, yeah, but you want to stand up for it? You want to go to jail? I think the brother, whatever he said, ended with, do you want to go to jail? And I distinctly remember my youngest son saying, nobody wants to go to jail, but sometimes you got to do what you got to do. And it happened to be two empty seats between me and this brother, who I later came to know pretty well, but at the time had never met before. I leaned over to him and I said, hey, man, I don't know how you came to be in a room that I'm sitting in, but you see that kid there? You see him? If you see him, don't you fucking open your mouth. Because you're trying to instill fear in my son, and I don't do fear mongering. And I know he must have thought, this Vanilla, she's going to stab me or something. Girl, I was so furious. I don't know what you got going on, where you came from. I had no idea who he was. But what I did know is that he was instilling fear, my enemy's fear, in my son, thinking he's looking out for it.
1: Right.
0: And I couldn't afford it. He thinks he's protecting him, like, hey, man, you don't want to get in trouble. Don't tell my son that, because some shit's going to be worth getting in trouble. Don't tell my son he don't want to go to jail, because I've raised him with a healthy understanding that something got to be worth it. I've raised my children to understand nobody wants negative circumstances, but there's a short list of shit that something's got to be worth it to you. And a problem we got in the black community is too many grown people that ain't nothing worth it. Nothing. Mm. Your children ain't worth it. You'll stand on the news and sit there and I just need some answers. I need to know, and can you pray for the safety of my family? What the hell are you talking about? What are you talking about? I've said this for 100 years. I cannot promise you. I can't promise you. I could not promise my children. Cannot promise you that these crackers won't kill my kids. I can't promise you that. But I can damn sure promise you they won't kill him for free. I can promise you, you will never see mascara running on this face. You might decide to take my child. I can never think I'm so black and proud and bold and powerful that I can keep you from killing my kid. But each one of us as an adult has it within our power to say, you will not kill my kid for free. And I mean that no matter who it is. Not Jaquan, not Josh, not Reverend so-and-so, not Mayor so-and-so, not Mrs. so-and-so, not Mrs. so-and-so. I will stand on your liver before you kill my kid for free. And I do not hesitate to say that. I mean that with everything in me. Nothing would keep you here. We will never settle this in court. I've made peace with death. I ain't spared of jail. We okay with that. I got a short list. And that's all it takes to be free. Make a short list. This the shit I live for. This the shit you can die for. Short list. It don't take volumes of books. It don't take, nope. It's a real short list.
1: Man, Doc, you and I have had this conversation so many times. And, you know, my one thing my grandfather taught me growing up, like I said, I was reared by my great-grandfather. So one thing he taught me real sick, he saw me out when I was a little boy out, and I'm having a back and forth with a kid, and it's obviously aggressive, but we're exchanging words. He say, stop spitboxing with that boy and hit him. Stop waiting on him to hit you. The way that you're going to settle it is let him feel you. Be okay with taking that ass whooping. But the moment that people know that you are willing to take that ass whooping, you're willing to take that bullet, you'll find out not that many are really willing to give it for you. They'll come at you when they know you're going to bow down. When they know you before your kid is in the ground, you're going to be talking about forgiving them. They coming for you. But I told my wife a long time ago, and she know this. She knows she gets scared every time she watch me ride by and see somebody in the face of a black woman. I'm stopping. Baby, calm down. No, I'm stopping. I don't care who it is. Baby, that boy just got killed a couple of weeks ago trying to defend that. Well, I tell you what, I can live with the legacy I'm gonna leave behind when my people know. Because now I told my boys, I didn't just teach you that.
0: That's right.
1: I'm living by it. And that's one thing my sons know. I know for a fact, if I tell my sons, hey, this cat over here doing something to your sister, he finna hear from him.
0: That's right.
1: But the bottom line is something you and I talk about, Doc, all the time. Dr. King, I didn't agree with everything he said, but one thing I ride on and die on, if a man ain't got nothing for which he's willing to die, he's not fit to live.
0: That's right.
1: And that's the thing you got to have in your heart as a man. What are you willing to die for? They got you so afraid to die, you're going to die anyway.
0: Mm-hmm. That's what we came here for.
1: My thing is, what are you going to leave behind when you die? I'm more worried about my legacy than I am my life.
0: Absolutely.
1: And that's it. Like I tell people all the time, a whole bunch of stuff I used to be willing to die for. Stupid stuff.
0: Dumb stuff.
1: And, you know, that list that she's talking about got real small. The stuff I'm willing to die for, that list ain't that long now. But trust me, touch one of mine, and you're going to feel me. And I don't care who come out on top, period.
0: That same energy, I live that energy community-wide and to this degree. I try to avail myself as a black woman and everything that means to every black child in my sphere. So children will not be abused in my sphere. You understand what I'm saying? Now, I can't control what's going on away from me. But I am a safe space. I'm a resourceful space. I am an asset to every relationship I participate in. I have to take that position, how I walk this earth. And that's a commitment I make, and therefore each of us can take that commitment to whatever degree we feel empowered to do so. And we can move around this community and broaden the safety of that said community. Additionally, when we talk about how black men are present and how they show up for our sons, it's nice to have clever sayings like steel sharpens steel. But sometimes you have to do some sharpening. See, here we have this thing where the brotherhood will take a brother for a walk. You understand what I'm saying? Not some optional. Come here, brother. Let me talk to you for a second. Let's go for a walk. Until you get to the place where you're willing to walk a brother off, sometimes y'all come back together. Y'all got to understand it. And sometimes you come alone. But until that's the position you're willing to take, you can't build community. I remember years ago, someone asking me, do we police ourselves here on campus in our community? That's not a job description that happens here. You know, we got to watch you. You don't need to be here. You have to have an aligned value with the people you share community with, and you have to have a commitment and a responsibility to them. You see how early in this conversation started with me telling you, community auntie Shelly Covington handed me a map 2 days before her walk, 27 miles. She didn't discuss the details because she knew whatever she needed without even giving it no $1,000 meeting for a $2 problem. Whatever she needed, she was going to have. So from beginning to very end, the pit crew, we were there with her. And I was there from beginning to end. There are no seats of privilege here. These are seats of responsibility. You have to own full responsibility. That meant for 27 miles, this sister walked this entire city. But just like the deacons of defense that afforded Martin Luther King the luxury of taking his nonviolent position, you got the armor bearers who don't play that shit.
1: Thank you.
0: And that's what we don't like to discuss. If you're going to take full responsibility for yourself, then you cannot look to others. I can't help it. When I have to ask for financial support from our community, did you hear me say I'm an asset to every relationship I participate in? Oh, I guarantee you, I've deposited into that relationship. Everybody who witnesses my work benefits from my work. Show me to be a liar. You know how many people are raising chickens right now because they saw this black woman raising chickens? Do you know how many grown men I have helped get in touch with their gentler, peaceful side for the first time in their life, putting a baby chick in their hand? You know how many teenage boys that I've had the luxury of being able to help them find that they can bring peace and center to themselves by telling them, would you like to feed my chickens? And to tell them the only way they'll let you feed them is if you help them to feel that you are not a threat, that they are safe with you, and that you are at peace. Do you know how many of our children are so stressed out they don't even remember the last time they intentionally tried to center themselves? Because they are living in fear. They're fighting a war that is born in fear and anxiety, and we don't want to address that. So I do need to say we are raising funds. We must raise funds because, as I've said to you, we are on our own. Here you have a black woman-led community that is rebuilding a workshop that we've taken 17 years to cultivate. All of our tools, all of our resources. At the time when it collapsed, all of our seed bank was in that workshop. We've had to rebuild and regather tools, equipment, and opportunities to keep this place afloat while trying to recover from that scenario. And we do this on our own. And when I say on our own, I don't mean financially. We physically out there. If you look at my social media, you see, when you say, brother, boots on the ground, we just yesterday pull a shingle. You understand what I'm saying? We knocking buildings down just so we could try to get in there and put it in a position where we can level it for the rebuild. Why do I have to ask anybody to help support that, to push with me? Because black women have the tendency to be looked at as when we are strong, people expect that we will be stronger. We need support. We need help. And when you see black people pushing towards liberation, we all should be contributing to that. But right now, we're in the era of social media. Nobody wants to, you know, they want to be social media influencers. They want a vacation. They want to show all this bullshit. But that's not going to feed your legacy, and it's definitely not going to feed your legacy.
1: I definitely want you to be able to provide the listeners with a way that they can actually support, because they are asking. I don't know if you guys can see the chat. I'm getting it. There are a couple of things, but Doc, what I want you to do is we've had the conversation, what she just talked about. We've had that conversation about the inability to get the black community to really move. We talked about I've been doing this officially. I've been doing this all my life, but officially the Odyssey Project came out of me being out there. The Odyssey Project used to be Odyssey Entertainment.
0: Okay.
1: I took a part of Odyssey Entertainment, turned it into the Odyssey Media Group. That became my publishing arm. So that was that. And the other part became the Odyssey Project, which was complete community, black community involvement and everything that's come out of it. But in 20 years, I've raised $10,000. And the thing is, I get plenty of playtime. I get plenty of pats on the back. None of that stuff meaning to me. Not that I don't appreciate a person acknowledging me, but I didn't come here to be acknowledged. I didn't come here to be popular. I'm not trying to be your leader. I came here because I got something to offer you. I came here because I can touch your kids. I came here because I can give you something to fight with. I spent 30 years learning what they're doing to us, and I can tell you how to get around it. That's why I'm not here for you to like me, because some of the stuff I'm going to tell you going to make you mad at me. So that's the thing. But there are a few people who have gotten behind me. There are a couple of people who have done some things. But literally, in 20 years, we're talking right at $10,000. Everything else, man, the research alone has cost me more than that. So I know what it's like. So my thing is, I want people to be able to see, number one, if they can go to your Facebook page. And I think her Facebook page is it's her name. And you should be able to
0: Look at it with Bobby Django.
1: Right. You go there, you look at it, you can literally see the work. I've seen bulldozers on the property trying to get stuff. Mm-hmm. I see them out there working. I've watched her raving. My wife and I marvel at what they're doing, because literally you can talk all day long, but if you're dependent upon the oppressor, you cannot liberate yourselves by saying, we're going to do this. We need you to do this. If I'm sitting up begging a politician for something, it's because I haven't seen the truth in who I am, because they are not going to give it to you. Now they'll talk to you. They're real good with smoothing you over. They rub you smooth on the back. They're good with that, but they're going to kick you in the butt. Mm-hmm. It's going to happen. Mm-hmm. So my thing is, I want you guys to go to her page and check her out. Definitely show her some love, show her some support. Like I tell you before, people get mad at me and my organization because I don't ask enough. And that's just how I'm built. After a while, the moment I feel like I'm begging somebody to do something, I'm like, no, don't worry about it. I'll do it. And my wife is looking at me like, you know, you're doing that for resources that you. So now I got to say, OK, now, baby, we're going to be good. But I'm going to do this because the thing is, it's my purpose. It's so deeply in me. You know, Doc, we've had these conversations. Well, I'm like, you know what? I'm done. I'm sitting up fighting for people who are fighting me. I'm done. And you said, I understand, Doc. And Doc has been one of those supporters. Doc has put his money where his mouth is.
0: That's right.
1: Probably consistently more than anybody else. So, Doc, you know what you've done. I'm not going to put that out there, but you that dude.
0: That's what happens. Everybody doesn't have the skill set to be physically hands on deck. And it does take that. And it also takes financial resources. And it is it's a big downfall when we don't have it in us to keep asking. I've had to overcome that, because without the financial resources, you have to put more sweat equity in. And these things, these physical things, they wear out. You know, a lot of people will mistake your age, or, you know, because, oh, you look to be in such good shape, but, you know, you get up every morning and your coffee becomes your lubricant where you're stretching and trying to get ready for, you know, you're trying to get ready for this thing. But don't worry, them cinder blocks let you know real quick, you are not 20 anymore. You know, they let you know who's the boss real quick. And a lot of times when I talk about, you know, us raising our sons to be men, we have a brotherhood that is lacking a work ethic. This is, it's an unfortunate truth. And I believe in intellectual assets. You know, I believe in being able to have your intellectual assets intact. I do know I have a post on my page running where I'm asking, what do spouses do when their partners playing their video game system? And I asked that. It's almost facetious, because my mind was thinking, you know, a baker's son usually learns to bake. A banker's son usually learns banking. The bridge builder's son learns to build bridges. The carpenter's son usually learns carpentry. What does the gamer's kid learn? If the hunter teaches his son to hunt, what does the gamer teach their child? And we have partners right now, people who are in relationships, who they really are hung up in this whole gaming life. And, you know, that might be anybody's thing. But what else is there? Because you will teach your child what you know. You will teach them that that's the measurement of manhood. So if you think back, what did you grow up seeing your father do? My father went to work. My father hung out after work drinking with his friends. And he took me with him on a regular basis. And the friends that he drank with after work were dentists, architects. You understand what I'm saying? These weren't low lives. These was men who had their own businesses, were gainfully employed and well-educated. They were musicians, and they got together after work, and they drank and socialized and enjoyed one another's company and went home. And so what are we teaching our children that it means to have a man in the house? So when I say our children are not growing up with men, you know, my father as a man taught me what to view as quality manhood. And I got a good eye. I have a good eye for quality black men. I can pick them out of a deep crowd. But that being said, people who find it difficult to support, difficult to roll up their sleeves, difficult to get dirty, they think that's a claim to something, that's a sign of status. The sheeple. And I can't say that I won't fight. I just won't fight for everyone. I no longer do that. Mm. I do not fight for everyone. Because I would care more about whether they eat than they do. And I don't. And that's something that people like you are going to struggle with, because you don't want to see somebody's child hungry. That's a hard thing to tell you. If you're going to graduate to your next level, you're going to have to be willing to see somebody else's kid hungry, because they're willing to see them hungry.
1: Yep. That's the biggest part of me. And I've heard this before, and it's always come from people I respect. And, you know, I could dismiss that if it was coming from people that I can look at and say, you ain't doing crap. But when it comes from people and you say, okay, this person has made an imprint, and not that I don't feel I have, but I know that I have something to do, and I think I'm hung up on the fact that I can't walk by somebody that don't want to get up. I literally get caught up in those moments trying to stop and say, come on, come on, come on, and they're not moving. And not only are they not moving, they're not into what I'm doing, because they bought into, I'll just sit here and catch the crumbs. They're content with it. Mm-hmm. And the problem is, like you said, if you don't get to the point where you say, okay, I got to take the warriors that want to go, and we got to go. Maybe at some point we'll conquer this thing, and then we'll look out for you. But the thing is, we're literally fighting for every ounce and inch that we get. Because the truth of the matter is, something else I've learned. If they come, them, you know, you talked about us and them at the beginning. If they come, they come in with an agenda. So even when it looks like they're blessing you, you better be looking for the leak.
0: I can tell you, when they come, they're looking for the education. They'll be with you for a time, but I guarantee you, they'll be off after a year or two. They'll be off selling at a premium what you taught them to do. I don't even give tours to them. They don't even tour this campus, because they're very interesting in getting in. Hmm. Well, what are you guys doing? And right now, I need a grant writer. I've worked with a couple of them that can't seem to come through as far as actually getting started on the work. I don't mean produce. I mean get started on the work. But you know who will volunteer?
1: Them.
0: Oh, because they just need to know everything that you've got going on. Just show us everything you've got going on.
1: Right.
0: But we don't want to do that, because we've got this idea. We've got an idea. But the unfortunate reality is, if you're going to make moves, you're going to have to be okay seeing someone else's child hungry. Just remember, the shot clock is running. The shot clock is running, Brennan. That's how you're going to have to view. There's only so much time and resources I can contribute to what you've got going on. And then what you're really not going to like is later that will include even your own children.
1: Tell me about it.
0: You're really not going to like. Our children won't get to know us until we're gone. You understand what I'm saying? If you ever have to stand in that spot with them, they won't really get to know your heart until you're gone. And they'll get that from other people. But in the moment, it'll just sound like you're crazy. And that old saying of, by the time you realize your mother was right, you probably got a daughter who thinks you're wrong, and vice versa. By the time you realize your father was right, you probably got a son who thinks you're wrong. Mm-hmm. You know, that's a curse. We're on repeat, marking time at that point. But when it comes down to seeing somebody else's child hungry, you got to ask yourself, is their parent okay with that? I'm sorry you were born to a coward. I'm sorry you were born to an idiot. You know, be nice if something else could have happened. And you offer that child a resource, a word, or something that you hope they'll remember later down the line. And they do, some of them. But the fact of the matter is, if the person who brought you here doesn't value, I know we like to romanticize the idea of childbirth. Everybody comes with a purpose. Well, some people's purpose is to die. We got to stop thinking that everybody came here with this higher calling, because I just know that's not the case. You know, some people came here unexpectedly. There's a reason we call it, oh, she's expecting. Expecting what? Used to be children were coming to be received by a community. Well, what of the spirits who are not being expected or welcomed or received? What were they cultivated in? Come on, we got to be deeper than what we on. Some of us know more than we living off of. What about them? That's why you can't get them to see the value in your kid, because they don't see the value in themselves, because there was no value put in them. They see your child the same way they see themselves, valueless. What are you talking to? What are you trying to tap into? This is a rough set of circumstances here. It's a shot clock. We're at a stage. This is becoming a slave planet. The entire planet is a plantation. Not this country. The entire planet is a plantation. And to tell people, listen, man, they've left the planet, not left the country. Offshore banking used to be a big deal. It's not a big deal anymore. They've left the surface, the crust of this planet. You're not paying attention to this? Y'all watched Hunger Games and ignored the fact that this country already exists in district. Does it not? Are we unaware of this? The United States of America is already divided in districts. Excuse me. Soon. Is there an urgent need? Thank you for visiting. Because, you know. But that's the reality. This country is already in districts. And all you have to do is think back to the space station and how it's populated and who are these professionals. People underestimate the fact that NASA is a branch of military, that countries that are warring or at least are not allies here on Earth are working quite harmoniously in the space station. Come on, what are we talking about here? It's only the poor people who are squabbling on this planet. We're way behind the eight ball. We are way behind. So me talking about, man, we got to rebuild this workshop, this is the peanut gallery right there. We're way behind, brother. And I'm saying we rebuilding a workshop is the peanut gallery, and it's light years ahead of some sister. It's Saturday morning. Some most black women are somewhere getting their mani-pedis done, getting their nails touched up, getting the eyelashes and shit put together and painting faces and, you know, getting wigs installed. And I clean up all right, don't get me wrong. But come on now. Come on. What are we doing? How is this functional? And I've raised a flock of children who will hit first. And I got some daughters who are glam girls like nobody's business. But I guarantee you, they know, boots on the ground, nails clipped off, it's on and popping. They will hit first. And if that's not your mentality, I can't say that you're going to have the skin for this particular game. Some people want to be free. Some people want to be friends. They just want to be accepted. They just want to be liked. They want white people to respect them and value them and regard them. And I don't need none of that. I don't need none of that. I just want you to get out of my way.
1: I don't think people gather and Doc definitely weigh in on this, because she's coming so fast that you got to kind of catch up. But I don't think people get it. We talk all day about freedom, and I'm feeling so vindicated right now because I say this so much, and then people are like, well, you know, you talk about freedom, but you don't understand the price of freedom. The very nature of freedom is being free from.
0: Yeah.
1: See, you talk about liberation, but what are you freeing yourself from? Freeing yourself from the need to have or earn the approbation of other people who don't care about you. Freedom from the dependency upon other people who don't care about you. Freedom from the need to ask permission to do for yourself. All of these things are what you're liberating yourself from. The freedom says, in order to actually be free, I can't give a damn.
0: Yeah.
1: And that's hard for us because we were all taught to care. They push it on us. It's been a constant part of their theology, is you can't really truly be if you don't care. You know, they push this unbelievable leverage of morality on us when they have no history of it.
0: None. But here you go, brother. You were taught to... I'm telling you, the indoctrination starts in preschool. Stop turning them children over to your enemy. You were taught to play fair. You were taught to share. You were taught to be kind. You were taught, it's not nice to leave someone out. I didn't teach my children any of that. Hmm. I did not teach them that. I remember my sisters took my children to Disneyland one year. This happened one time. When they came back, they were gone for the whole day. And I didn't go, because I know I'll be the party pooper. Because I could find a whole lot of shit wrong with Disneyland. So I didn't go. And so when they came back, children felt like they had a good time. I don't even think they remember going to Disneyland. Probably none of them remember. But my sisters, two of them took them and said, your kids do not know how to wait in line. And I said, well, probably not. They didn't have a point of reference for it. No, we kept trying to get them to understand that all these people were waiting to get on this ride or waiting to do this thing. I said, so what did they do? She said, they just started walking past people, talking about, excuse us, excuse us, excuse us, and going past. She said, so eventually we just started following them. People were letting them by, so we would just go with them. And I'm saying, we let our children go into these school systems that kill the warrior spirit before it gets started. And those spirits they can't kill, they suspend, arrest, they write reports on, they start, this is a problem child. And that shit starts in first grade.
1: Yep.
0: First grade.
1: Right.
0: They're using legal terminology with a 6-year-old.
1: Right. And they're creating a criminal, they're criminalizing, like you say, 5-year-olds and 6-year-olds. And they're normalizing the criminalization of 5-year-olds and 6-year-olds.
0: Black ones.
1: Specifically black ones. Doc,
0: pays. Right. We gotta be honest. Crime pays.
1: Right.
0: Hey, crime pays for our police forces, crime pays for our judicial system, crime pays for our mayors, crime pays. They're not producing more programs to cultivate better children. They're writing more laws to contain more people. And the ones who get caught up are ours, because it ain't the law that's the problem. It's that law enforcement is armed with this one little tool. Discernment. It's their discretion. Mm-hmm. They can enforce at their discretion.
2: Absolutely.
0: And their discretion is wired to be against your child. But the crime, here's a big crime, brother. Every black adult raised in this country knows that. And sends their unarmed, vulnerable, most precious child knowingly into that hellhole every day. And they say, but I got to work. I have to this. I have to that. There we are. We don't want to take responsibility. We don't take responsibility. Nope. We want to say the problem is all this black abortion. That ain't the problem. That's not the problem. The problem is, honestly, and this ain't going to sit right with a lot of people, it ain't enough of them damn abortions happening. I can tell you that right now. And this is why it's going to sound so terrible. Because you tied your horse to a cart that had a flat. So you brought the kid here, tied to somebody who already didn't have a mentality, male or female, didn't even have a mentality to see this pass through. We throwing our children like logs on a fire. So rather than not bring the child here, rather than wear the condom, use the control, rather than any of that, rather than any of those options, we're going to keep adding fodder to the fire.
1: And
0: we're doing that.
1: And I'm glad you brought that up. That's a very touchy subject, especially here in Texas.
0: I know it is.
1: Because they've limited here in Texas. Now, theoretically, a part of my philosophy, and it is also part of, you know, how you described me and said one of my hangups that I'm gonna have to deal with is being honest about the reality of this and getting out of the romanticization of being able to save everyone. Okay, so my philosophy is I'm not for abortion, but I'm not a person to tell a woman what to do with her body, first and foremost. Now, if it's mine, I want to have the option of doing it, but still, I got to ask you to put your life on the line to put me to that point. And that's the reality of it. It's something my grandmother told me a long time ago, son, you don't have a clue. Because they romanticize giving birth. They don't tell you that you're this close to death every time you do it. Okay, so the first thing is, can I really ask a woman to do that for me for something she doesn't want? But more importantly, when I start talking to pro-lifers, and I'm definitely not pro-abortion, but I'm not pro-life. Here's why. Because I don't like either side because of the lackadaisical approach to what the arguments they're making.
0: They don't have a plan.
1: Okay, here's my thing. You say you pro-life, but when they get here, what the hell are you doing for them? What kind of situation are you allowing them to be in? You study saying you want them to get here, but it's too many of them starving now. It's too many of them not having the resources they need to actually be a force in this world. You allow them to get here so they can be the footsteps to many. That's a problem to me.
0: That's what I'm trying to tell you, brother.
1: That's the problem to me.
0: It is profitable for these numbers to keep coming here. If you own the plantation, don't you want the babies to keep coming? It's profitable, man. What are we talking about here? This is profitable. It's profitable that there was a higher percentage of literate people coming from kitchen tables before public school was a real thing that was accessible to everybody than there are now. How do you have a public school education system like this country has and have the literacy rate this country has? If it's not profitable, it makes you money to shut up. Let me tell you, it's designed for 70% to fail the SATs. It's designed for you to you got to funnel enough of them into the service sector. You got to funnel enough. Come on, what are we doing? This thing is systemic. It's not just a matter of who's in charge. It's a matter of what system are you living by? What system are you using to govern your life? And that's what we don't want to pay attention to. When I say it ain't enough of them happening, is because most people don't want to really pay attention to the real nitty gritty. I don't care what the laws say. Abortions didn't start when the law said they could. And abortions won't stop because the laws say they shouldn't. You just don't give a damn about women. You don't give a damn about women's health. And I don't want to hear all that crap that a lot of people try to say as policymakers about the moral compass of whether or not this is a child when it has a heartbeat or this and the other. That stuff is not about any of that. It's about sheer control. It's nothing to do with, you don't have a battery of all males sitting here telling you that women should not be allowed to have abortions and think this is about anything other than strict control. And at some point, black people, all black people are going to have to recognize the patriarchal system we're using to govern ourselves by is killing us. The last time we were healthy is when we were in matriarchal governance. Matriarchy lives by the governing value system of get some,

0: stimulated on bullshit, and we're not anywhere near calibrated towards community. You don't really want community. You got to be too responsible. Because right. when it comes to community, all the children are our children.
1: On that point, I saw it and I didn't really want to acknowledge it at the time because you're on such a roll, but it's to a point now, this community thing. I want to touch on that real big. Then, Doc, I'll let you two guys close it out and I'm going to sit back. Community thing. I talk to my wife a lot of times. Say, do you remember when we grew up? Not that it was perfect because we don't, you know, I'm like, when everybody can talk about Cardi B, I say, I remember Millie Jackson. So, you know, the whole thing is, the difference was Millie Jackson was the one that you knew was off limits and you really shouldn't have been listening to it. She wasn't the standard. She was the venture off into what could be in the possibilities. And we flipped the role. But the community thing that me and my wife talk about is, I say, I remember growing up in the hood and having the strictest parents in the hood, but having a community that everybody knew everybody. I could be four blocks over, around the corner, down the street with one lady who allowed her kids to do every freaking thing under the sun. If she caught me doing what she knew my mother wouldn't allow, she was coming from that porch and say, boy, you know, mama, you want me to go around there talking to Ms. Wallace? Mm-hmm. It was a community. You know, everybody had the right to check your child. Mm-hmm. And what you found is they weren't checking them because they went to home, and they were checking them because there was an understanding. We're not going to allow your kid to go out the boundaries that you set for them. So in other words, your kid can't get outside of your reach, and you don't have to be there because the community is going to hold them accountable. And what happens now is everybody, like somebody came on and said, you know, when you talked about your warning on your door, somebody mm-hmm. came on and said, well, you're not whooping my kids, but I get it. That's the new thing now. Nobody's touching my kid. The problem is now is when you're not around them, who's holding them accountable? Because they now know nobody can put their hands on them. Nobody can say anything to them.
0: That's not true. See, people who take that position, my kids, your 7-year-old ain't scared of you. I damn sure ain't scared of you. That's number one. And number two, you need to take your kid where that bullshit you raised them with works. It don't work here. That's the thing. The reason community expands your reach is you don't want your child to have what I got to offer. I think that's fucking awesome. You know where I think you need to take them? Right over there to that lynch camp. Yeah, take them right over there to lynch camp, because the same one who say, she wouldn't whoop my kids. No, I sure wouldn't, because your kid wouldn't be here, number one. Number two, them people that you know is coming, they're going to put them lights on them, and they're going to whoop the shit out of your kid. If you get your child back, you aren't going to be standing on the news. I just don't understand. I need someone to give me answers. Why? Why? I gave some young ladies a ride last year. No, 2019. There was when a curfew started here surrounding another of the many police killings that happened in the country. Some young people began protesting and they wanted to enforce a curfew here. And I had a problem with that. I'm fine with whatever they need to do, but you're not going to send me text to my phone and say, I need to be home at 8 o'clock and this, that, and the other. That's a problem. That's a problem right here. And so I just made the public statement. Well, I'm going to go to the mayor, to the governor's mansion and see if he's home at around 8:01. So I just want to meet you there. Let's go see if he's going to be home at 8 o'clock. And so a bunch of people decided, well, let's go see if the governor's going to be home at 8 o'clock. So that was an interesting turn of events. After we did that, there were some young ladies who I told them, if you show up at the governor's mansion, we'll give you a ride back to your vehicle. We took some young ladies back to their vehicle. And I could tell they were young, 18, 19. And I asked them, I said, does your mother know where you are? Because I knew we were in harm's way. This could have turned into a fight with the police, which was going to be nothing but ugly. No, not really. I said, let me tell you something. I don't care how good the cause. I don't care what you're doing. When I'm saying, well, technically, I'm over 18. That's not the point. I said, you are the only one who can keep your mother from asking strangers for answers as to what happened to her daughter. You're the only one. Your mother should know that if something happened to my daughter, I know where and I know why. She should not be looking

to those who did her daughter harm to be willing to tell her what and why it happened. She should already know. But we're the only ones who can stop that. We don't have no kind of standard by which we conduct ourselves by, and we're not willing to live by it. And we're not willing to enforce it when it comes to our own people. There's a lot of people who will not like things that I say. There's a lot of people. But it's because they like the trinkets of this world. And I'm not telling you you can't have luxurious things, because doing business is a very African thing to do. It's a very ancient and African thing to do business. Business means we trade what we have some of

0: rules what goes on in here. We have some that we like, you have some that you like, and then we use that to add to the spice and flavor of our life. But it doesn't mean what you have governs what happens in here. We live by an aligned value system. You don't want people who love your children to correct your children, then you should by all means have a dose of the people who hate your children correcting your children. See what I'm saying? We serve them up. See what I'm saying? Where you think these dope boys come from? They mamas? They daddies? What 11-year-old should be walking around in $250 shoes without a source of income of their own? You mean tell me a kid that's not even responsible for buying their own drawers and toothpaste is walking around in hundreds of dollars on their feet? Never.
1: That they're going to outgrow?
0: Oh, I just simply never. I didn't care if your feet stopped growing or not. I think all that shit comes from you. And I never gave allowance. I mean, I can't. My children, I probably stopped buying underwear and those type of basic necessities when they were about 13 years old. You know, if you're not tripping on whether or not you got socks, I guarantee you I ain't worried about it. And it ain't even a conversation. We didn't even have it as a conversation. But how do you think an 18-year-old suddenly gets the bright idea to feed themselves? They have no practice providing for themselves. Where is this going to come from? They used to wear it. The top designer everything, and people come with this warped mentality that keeps them from trying to get out here and slang dope to try to get it. No, it doesn't. It makes them addicted to that bullshit. It don't keep them from trying to slang dope. It makes them slang it or use it because now their self-worth and their value is attached to whatever label they could put on their back. 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He got his first tool for his second birthday. By the time he had to leave home, he had a full set of tools and a skill set. He had a little piece of truck and whatever little dollars he had in his pocket. And I told him, that's your manhood starter kit. Get at it. He's got a skill set to be able to feed himself right now. I shouldn't have to worry about, can my grandchildren eat? As a child, I remember he wanted a set of bunk beds. He had to build it. I'll finance the material. When he got older, he wanted a king-size bed. He dismantled his bunk bed and reconfigured it into a king-size bed. I'm with it. I'm with all that. But mommy shop for clothes twice a year and zero times outside of that. That's just not how I produce these children. That wasn't a task I was on. And sometimes we overindulge children and people alike with trinkets and bullshit. No, I can't hang out with you. You're not in my fave five. When you look at the phone numbers in my phone that I call the most, them are the phone numbers that I can also call. Hey, I need to knock this wall down. And I need to pull these shingles off. And I mean, these are brothers and sisters. Brothers and sisters. If you can't educate your children, feed your family out of your cell phone, you know too many of the wrong people. Too many of the wrong people. And we don't want to live by that. It is adults who surrender. So I'm all for that. Oh, yeah. You couldn't whoop my children. Yeah, I probably wouldn't even know your children. Because I can tell you, I'm just not that grandmother. Being around your children ain't a gift to me. And I'm an educator. You have not done me a favor by bringing your children around. I'm not a vampire. I don't gain more energy sucking energy off of them. I have blessed you if I take an investment interest in your children. You have not done me the favor. Sweet love, I have reared mine, Every child I brought here, I reared them. So any child I participate in the rearing of, you're welcome. You don't want what I have to offer, and I don't have what you prefer? Sweet darling, please take your shit show on the road.
2: Well, Sister Latavia, we need what you have to offer, my sister. I want you to elaborate a little bit on how we have the right balance as grassroots leaders. How do we have the right balance between the teaching, the correction of our people, and the encouragement of our people? And then we can wrap it up. What do we need? What do we need to be doing? What do we need to be doing?
0: We have a welcoming policy. Having a welcoming policy and a criteria that vets everybody who comes through. You know, we don't discourage our people from coming to us. We're looking for everybody who's looking for us. And we encourage them to come through that vetting process because it's how we determine that we are of aligned value. And when we have those aligned values, what did I tell you as the first study guide? Commitment is the key. Then you have to commit to the process of developing that relationship. See, when I told you Shelley Covington and I got 50 years in this thing, you don't get 50 years overnight. You get 50 years in 50 years. You know, commitment is the key. Commitment is the key. And it's not a hard thought to say, well, you know, brother asked me about how they can contribute. You should come in the door making offerings. You should come in the door making offerings because it is a courtship. It is a courtship. What do you bring? You've come over here because you know there's something you can receive. You see what I'm saying? Something in your mind lets you know that whatever it is we are doing, there's some of it that you need to benefit you and your family. We have no problem giving and giving very generously of that. But come with your offerings. Don't show up empty-handed. It is a courtship. Don't feel no way because you don't have free, unfiltered access. We don't owe you that. You are a guest. It's like coming to anyone's home. Ask before you go in the refrigerator, you know? Wipe your feet at the door. If they ask you to take off your shoes, please do. You know, brother, last time you were here at our home, you may have paid the toll of taking off your shoes, but I remember my daughter gave you some veggie pot pie that I think more than compensated for that minor inconvenience. You get what I'm saying? So absolutely. It's little things. You got to learn that there are protocols. And you might not be familiar with living by protocols. You might have it in your mind that you won't live by protocols. But if you want something that comes of value, then discipline is an honor. And I do want to share, I did look up the our Cash App to contribute to Her Living Campus. Is that dollar sign?
2: If you would.
0: Now, how do I give you that?
1: Dollar sign.
0: Sage House. No fancy spelling, SageHouse.
1: Okay.
0: That's the Cash App. Yeah.
1: Okay. So I just put it in the chat line, and then I'll add it to the description once we close out, and I'll go the updating and everything.
2: What's your most pressing need right now for Her Campus?
0: Oh, financial resources and sweat equity. We're in a deep rebuild. And so people with skills, carpentry, electrical, plumbing, cement, masonry, any of those skills we need. Anybody that's got a pair of work boots, jeans, two hands for the gloves, we've got work gloves and protective eyewear, we got that for you. Sweat equity, sweat equity, sweat equity, sweat equity, and financial resources. Like I said, we've taken on a $62,000 rebuild. And our sweat equity. And that's just going to cover the material. We don't have the budget to finance this. This is not a luxury resort. It's an immersive learning environment. And because we all benefit, we have no problem asking for all of us to contribute. Absolutely. I do want to say there is the availability for people to come and learn camping skills. We do have a cabin that we do for retreats, or if people want to book it, I'll send you that booking link as well.
1: Do that.
0: They can find it on Groupon. We're listed on Groupon. We're listed on Hip Camp. That's another way you can contribute by being part of the programs that are offered here. The number one program that is paused due to the workshops collapse is our Black to Nature program, which ran predominantly for preschool age children. And we need that program. It's immersive full day of safe space for preschoolers, daycares, kindergarten groups. We need that program back up and running.
2: Well, you will have my donation today, my sister. I've been supporting you for 30
0: years. That's right.
2: I know Dr. Wallace will continue to support you. We'll collaborate any way we can. And we hope the community will continue to support you. You've been at this for 30 plus years.
0: That's right.
1: Right.
0: I appreciate you both. I appreciate the work you all are doing and the effectiveness that you have, even though I know there are times when it doesn't feel like that, but know that your voice is needed. Your presence is needed. Our brothers need to see you. Our sisters need to see you. I can tell you, everybody will tell you how much young Black men need to see quality, strong brothers in the community. Sisters need to see that too. Black women need to know that there are men who still love Black women. I don't care what they say. Black women need to see that there are men who, and I just said this recently, I don't care how strong or independent she is, Black women, we still want to know that brothers care enough to take care of certain things. And so when you care enough to even reach out and say, what do you need, sister? How can I help you? You know, even that is appreciated, because there are so many sisters who have genuinely lost hope. They do not believe Black women, Black men want us. I've only ever had Black men, and I've been loved by some of the best of them. And most sisters, when they hear me say that, it's almost like I'm making something up. But I told you, I got a good eye. I don't do BS. I don't deal with, you know, ain't shit dude. I don't deal with that at all. Every man I've been loved by has been a quality brother. And I got to say, even my ex-husband, who I often say, I'm sure we drive one another nuts. We get on each other's nerves. But in fact, was it last time you were in town or the time before that?
2: Yeah, we went out
0: to lunch together. Yeah. I mean, that's the reality at hand. We still share community together. Right. We still had to rear our children together. And by now, if I'm not mistaken, do they keep coming to that door? He's probably out there. I'm telling you that, he's probably out there complaining. Is your mother still in that interview? Well, listen, where does she want this, that, and the other? Because he's out there trying to govern these young people.
2: And I know time didn't permit. I wish we could have talked about what you and I talked about. I told you how beautiful it was for me to see, you know, when I met you all were married and had the
0: best
2: bookstore. And to see you all, even though you weren't married, to see you all raised, the quality kids that you all have raised with the entrepreneurial spirit and the Black first mentality and everything. That's very inspirational to me.
1: Right.
0: Thank you.
1: I will close with this. You've inspired a new term, a phrase in my mind, in your philosophy, in talking about your community. You said that we welcome them. But we welcome them and they have to be ready to go through the vetting process. So you say you're welcomed, which means that this isn't exclusive. It's inclusive, but you got to go through a vetting process. And so the thing that popped in my mind was qualified inclusivity. The idea that we want you here, but you got to come ready to be here. Mm-hmm. And so that's accountability and responsibility to me on both sides.
2: Committed to help build.
1: Right.
0: That's right.
1: That's the whole thing. There's no getting something for nothing.
2: Right.
0: Yeah, that door swings both ways. You know, if I'm coming to your home or coming to your organization, it doesn't matter what you invite me to. I have to be just as willing and prepared to sweep the floors and wash the dishes as I am sit on your panel or write the foreword of your next book. Or you understand what I'm saying?
1: I can't
0: have a disposition against wiping the tables down or whatever is necessary.
1: Right.
2: And Doc, you know, I've always said, hey, there's something everyone can do. We all have a different skill sets, but if you don't have time to do the work, or if that's not what your skill set is, we can all certainly donate something to the cause.
0: That's right.
2: It's monetarily, or like you said, whether it's sweat equity, it's a choice to be on the sidelines because there's too much work that needs to be done.
0: Right. I agree.
1: And on the parting note, Doc, I got to give you a hard time about this because this is funny and it relates to last week's show. I'm watching you outside and you got the cap on and the hoodie and I'm sitting over here with my cap and my hoodie. You know that lady told us last week that it's nowhere in hell that we could actually be doctors and hold doctor degrees because we're sitting up looking like thugs out of the community with hip hop.
0: So
1: you know very well you're not no doctor sitting over there with that darn old hoodie on.
2: That's what she said.
1: I mean, early in the during all thing, I'm like, really? Where you come from?
2: Well, so you peeped that out. You see, I purposely wore.
1: It's amazing how we qualify people by all the wrong things.
2: Yeah.
1: You know, all I gave you, and that's where you coming from. Okay, but I just had to give you that hard time, sis. You don't know. You bless me all the time. Like I told you. You blessed me the first time I ever saw you, and I shared this, I think, earlier. The first time I ever saw you, I was traveling and speaking, and I was all over the place, and I was so worn down, and I was sitting up, and you were on there, and you were in the heat of your own thing, and you were sitting up, but you were calling men to stand up. And basically, it was the thing I was traveling and speaking, she was saying it. My thing was, I said, you're not going to stop cops from killing our kids until killing our kids has a consequence. And she was saying that, but she said, in order to be willing to give that consequence, you got to be willing to get what's coming too. And see, most of us aren't. And so that was that thing. And she's been inspiring me. That was what, 8 years ago.
2: Yeah.
1: And so ever since then, I've been, you know, I've been watching. And the thing is, she lives what she speaks. And that's all it takes for me. I see you living and walking what you're talking. That's it. My grandmother told me a long time ago, son, stop trying to convince people who you are. You're doing way too much. Let the life you live speak for you.
0: That's right.
2: I don't think people understand how, you know, liberation living is not the glamorous thing that people you see online and all of that stuff. And I was with Sister Latave at her, you know, she let me know, hey, look at all this work that's being done.
0: This is work.
2: Literally hard work. She
0: it's
2: puts
0: work.
2: It's work, man. She's not a social media activist. She is truly a grassroots scholar and activist and educator. She truly is.
1: Yeah.
2: My definition. Thank you for coming.
0: I thank you both for your hospitality.
1: And we thank
0: you all. Continue to have a fabulous Saturday. The job site is calling me.
1: You have a great day. I want to thank everybody else for stopping in. We'll see you next week on The Teachers. We're out.
0: Peace and love, brothers.
1: Peace.
3: Hello, everybody. Dr. Rick Wallace here, dropping in on you. This won't take long at all. I just want to let you guys know, first and foremost, that the video that I had up on this channel, Lil Nas X, decided he's tired of being gay. That, along with viewers demand Netflix pull Dave Chappelle's comedy special, have both been moved to Rumble. The links to check out those videos are in the description box. Also, as we continue to do work, which includes research, program development, community engagement, and much more, we continue to ask for your support. The links to do so are in the description box. I thought about doing a prolonged monologue on the reason that I pulled those down, but I think it's self-explanatory. It's attracting the wrong element. And when discourse becomes disrespectful and people are talking to talk and not communicate, or to have a two-way conversation, but attack, I know that what follows after that shortly is normally outside attacks. And so just to kill the whole thing, I pulled them down and I put them on a different platform. You can still visit them, you can still comment on it, but it began to detract too much from what the totality of my message is. That's one small part of my message. It's necessary, and I think that it's extremely important under the whole entire complex dynamic of what we're experiencing as a race. But when it's made into what it had been made into, and when people take what you say and create narratives that never came out of your mouth, like gay rights aren't human rights, never came out of my mouth, but it became an argument and a point. And no matter what you say, it keeps coming out. So people are arguing from their emotions and not reason and rationale. People will demand that you provide them with empirical data from studies and research, but then give you anecdotal observations that they've made. No studies, just, hey, this happened back then and this came up, so why this? But they want a complete scholarly breakdown of why I hold the position I hold, which I can provide, but I'm going to demand the same, and it's obviously that that can't be done. So again, if you want to check out those videos, if you want to continue to conversate or converse on those videos, you can go over to Rumble based on the links there. And also subscribe while you're there so you can get the the stuff that's uploaded there and get notifications for it. On that note, I'm going to get ready to get out of here. Don't forget to show your love for the work we do by offering your support. The information to do that is also in the description box. On that note, I'm out of here. You guys have an unbelievable day.

0: Rona's Rebellion. Thomas Jefferson said in the Declaration of Independence, when faced with a long strain of abuses with the goal of pursuing despotism, it is the duty of the people to rise up and throw off such government. When injustice becomes law, resistance becomes duty. In the words of the late Dr. Martin Luther King Jr., injustice anywhere is a threat to justice everywhere. This morning, when I woke, I had Bacon's Rebellion on my mind and 45's intentional base. These poor and middle-class whites is against themselves. They are agents of their own oppression, of their own poverty, of their own maltreatment, of their own lack, as well as their own unjust pain. They inherently view whiteness as their likeness and refuse to embrace we are one. Those in our urban area is just the same. Bacon's Rebellion. I would like to change it to Rona's Rebellion. Rona's Revolt. Rona's Resistance. We, the people, need to rise up against this wicked government. We, the people, need to execute our civic duty and our unified power. We, the people, must embody our strength, our tenacity, our rights to life, liberty, and the pursuit of happiness. We, the people, have the power, no matter our race, gender, socioeconomic class, or political leaning. We, the people, can have our taxes reduced. We, the people, can have these outdated laws, rules, codes, policies, as well as mandates set ablaze. We, the people, give the Constitution the power it has. We, the people, can stop allowing those whose bank accounts we make swell dictate to us what we can and cannot do, as well as say, and where we can and cannot go. Bacon's Rebellion put the government on notice of who really was in charge. The people were. If they did it back in the 1600s, clearly in 2020, we can and we should. When the people unified, their needs were met along with their demands. We the people have the power. We see time and time again, we can be peaceful, we can be joyous, we can be giving, we can be kindred, we can be empathy filled, we can be compassionate, we can refuse, resist, as well as revolt. We can do many and yet be one. All of these characteristics were needed to build the country to which we proudly call America. This Rona Rebellion, what we are seeing under this vicious and malicious administration, is what I would like to coin the Black Experience. 45 really isn't doing anything new. He is America on steroids. 45 is unafraid, 45 is intentional, and 45 is vocal. But nevertheless, so America he is. 45 make people suffer, stress, and succumb when he is challenged, when he is charged, and when his fragile ego is shown to be none in existence. To me, what he is doing and saying is no different than when America bombed, set ablaze, and continually terrorized our Black communities. What 45 is doing is what America has done to cause the poor rural and urban communities experience. We had everything and everybody we needed in place to be self-sustaining and culturally empowered. What 45 is doing is showing just how we are treated in America. In America, money drives everything. In America, money is made through production. In America, money is access, privilege, opportunity, and resources, of which dictates who can hoard versus who need to steal for needed supplies that's in demand. Money and the love of it is the root of this evil. So I ask, is this not our time for a Rona rebellion? So I ask, is this not our time to say enough is enough, because 400 years is long enough? So I ask the working poor, how long? How long do we allow legislated laws to keep us bound? How long do we allow America to unjustly prey upon us? How long do we allow these systems that interconnect and ultimately get free labor from us? So I ask, is this not the perfect time to understand this is not a Black-white issue? This is not a rich-poor issue. This is not a Democrat or Republican issue. This is a moral issue. This is a humanitarian issue. This is a heart issue. This is a soul issue. To my Black, brilliant, and bold people, for 400 years, we've heard, we've allowed, we've believed, we've prayed, we've cried, we've marched, we've sang, we've understood, we've participated, and we've wailed. 45 is showing us how America, the crime scene, how America, the vicious, violent, and malicious virus, how America, the cancer, has always been. So, to my graduates drowning in student loan debt, so to my peeps of Flint, Michigan, so to my peeps in Chicago, so to my peeps in Ferguson, so to my peeps in St. Louis, so to my peeps in Akron, so to my peeps in Savannah, so to my peeps in Alabama, so to my peeps in Baltimore, so to my peeps in every inner city and rural city throughout America, we are in this thing together. So to my peeps in Brooklyn, so to my peeps in Columbus, so to my peeps in Dallas, so to my peeps in Denver, so to my peeps in Oakland, so to my peeps in every inner city and rural city in America, we are in this thing together. So to my peeps who are the working poor, so to my peeps whose sons and daughters make the school shine athletically, but they fail them academically. So to my peeps whose sons and daughters have been killed unjustly by design. So to my peeps whose children are harshly criminalized because of this legislated poverty tied to school to prison pipeline, this is our time for a Rona's rebellion.
1: Okay, so I had to do an audio about Black intellectual inferiority and Black physical superiority. How is it that Blacks are intellectually inferior when white America makes sure we don't have and we can't participate and dominate? How is it that Black people are intellectually inferior when white people, literally with the stroke of an ink pen, give us the most inferior education? And yet, we outperform them still. How is it that Black people are intellectually inferior and white people, through rules, codes, laws, mandates, policies, legislation, and the like, deny, omit, reject, and exclude Black people and our Black ancestors' major contributions so we can know what's within us? If Black people were intellectually inferior, why is it that white people refuse to allow us to learn our history? Is it because they stole our intellectual property? Is it that they profited off of our intellectual property? Is it that they are so incompetent, inept, weak, and inferior, they had to steal everything, including Black bodies? They stole that too. Wow. But somehow we are intellectually inferior. There is nothing, nor has it ever been anything inferior, weak, mediocre, subpar, or incompetent about Black muscles, Black minds, Black brilliance, Black intellect, Black superiority, or Black excellence. Not one thing. White people are ignorant. White people make up majority of the teaching profession in America. Let that sink in. How many establishments have closed? Our teenagers don't have their, quote, first jobs anymore. You know why? Because ignorant whites are in the classroom. Dumb whites are in the classroom. Illiterate whites are in the classroom. You see, yes, there are Black teachers, but we are there preserving our children's spirit, their souls, their minds, and their hearts. You see, we are treated the same as our Black students. White supremacy have no boundaries. So therefore, they look at the professional Black teachers the same way they do our Black children, who assure that their notes, bills, and promissory notes are paid in a timely manner. Yeah. Okay. But somehow, Black people are intellectually inferior. How do we become dominant physically on any given court, any given field, in any given gym, but somehow those same skills do not transfer into the classroom? Is it because of who the teachers are? That part. Yeah. It's who the teachers are. Because poverty is nothing new. Homelessness is nothing new. Hunger is nothing new. Parents missing is nothing new. Single parent headed households is nothing new. None of these issues are new. What's new is the paradigm shift of teachers from black to predominantly white. Now that's new. And it is proven that they are incompetent as teachers. And it is they who are intellectually inferior. Not us, and never us. Don't get it twisted. Young people, know your worth. Understand your value. Rise up into the young men and women your ancestors know you to be. That part. A man by the name of Ian was in the car with his 10-year-old daughter. He did more than likely what white people do when they get behind a gun or a wheel or police officers. And he flexed. They are normally the biggest road ragers there is. They are so impatient. We have been waiting 500 plus years to be seen, to be heard, to be felt, to be understood. And that is not to imply that we have not been heard, we have not been seen, we have not been felt, or we have not been understood. But through laws, rules, codes, policies, legislation, and mandates in this country, that legalizes it. And so this man right here, he cut off some bikers. And in cutting off some bikers, he cut off the wrong group of bikers. And they got out of their car and they showed him, we are not in the days of our ancestors. But yet and still, our ancestors are in us. They took their helmets and bashed his windshield. He gets out of the car and runs, leaves his daughter in the car. So as they want to paint her so innocent, she's so traumatized, I dare not pity that, because our children are traumatized daily by the stroke of an ink pen of this country. So traumatization and children, whites don't get sympathy and empathy. That's over. So they want to talk about how he is, he wanted to talk about how he is a parent and a citizen, and nobody in this mob mentality, I guess, he used another word, should go on in this country. And I began to go down memory lane at all of the mob actions whites did to black mothers' children. The song says, we who believe in freedom cannot rest. We who believe in freedom cannot rest until the killing of a black man, a black mother's son, is as important as the killing of a white man, a white mother's son. We who believe in freedom cannot rest. Although America want to frame black people as inhumane, not worthy of dignity, respect, justice, or the rights of this country that automatically goes to whites. This generation is going to show you a thing or two, as they should.
2: Censor. Censor means to silence, to reject, to deny, to exclude, and to omit one's position, one's view, one's reality, and one's experience. As to say, it's not true, it doesn't exist. And censor also means a mechanical device that assures that we don't have to touch this or touch that. And I find it simply amazing how those of us who are of the African descent taught whites hygiene, how to be clean. And then they come up with a sensor that makes sure you don't have to touch doors, touch the toilet, touch the faucets, touch anything dealing with humanity. Now you just swipe your card. You don't have to touch the person who is servicing you. Touch. They want to appear so clean, so top notch, so this and that, when we all know they are the total opposite of what they're trying to portray. They're the most nastiest, unclean people ever. They allow our children to use the restroom and come out without washing their hands, drying their hands. And that causes bacteria and other illnesses. But do they care? No, because they don't see it being a problem. But we will march them right around and tell them to go in there and wash their hands and dry their hands. And they'll do it. Censure stops us from being human, from being humane, from connecting as well as interconnecting, from being communal, from being who we always have been.
1: When I say confused woman, I am. They fired Dr. Gay, the president of Harvard, over plagiarism. Now let's get this straight. Melania Trump plagiarized off of First Lady Michelle Obama. Trump plagiarized off of President Barack Obama. Joe Biden plagiarized, and Mr. Ackerman, the ringleader of all of this, wife, plagiarized. But we don't even have to go that far. Let's discuss the slave labor, the slave intelligence, the slave creations, the slave ingeniousness, the slave brilliance, the slave's intellectual property, everything the slaves did, said, created, made, invented, automatically belong to white people. the oppressors. Can we discuss black people labor in 2024? I mean, because we work. And before the check hit the account, we're broke. You know why? Because the systems in this country is set up that way, but it is time to torch them, right? Everything black people say, do, create, influence, that's labor that white people gain profit, wealth, elevation, progression off of. The only thing white people have been original with and in is plagiarizing, stealing, caping, and just viciously taking. So they think just because with the stroke of an ink pen, they say it's theirs, then darn it, it's theirs. But my ancestors, who worked from sun up to sundown, who picked cotton, who grew rice, who made pure cane sugar, as well as Hershey chocolate, who is behind cocoa, coffee, and every other pleasantry that white folks enjoy. It's the excellence. It's the superiority. It's the brilliance. It's the creativity. It's the pizzazz. It's the advancement of the black mind, of the black hands, of the black spirit, of the black soul, of the black lives. You see, America have a problem with us learning our history because honestly, it's not history. They still need black labor to produce white wealth. Why is it that the bulk of the teachers in America are white and female, and our children are unable to read, write, and count? Make that make sense. I know you can't because it doesn't. So I ask, black people, especially black women, when are we going to finally get it right and unify and rise up? I don't need black women follow back, because that was a movement within itself. I'm talking about take these laws, rules, codes, mandates, policies, and legislation and put fire to them all, because it's only a stroke of an ink pen that they are continually, perpetually, and generationally doing these things. And we have been silent, permissible, upstanding, right, good, just for far too long. This is our season. This is our moment. This is the moment of truth. So when white people want to paint black people like they are some immoral, illegal, unjust, incompetent, weak-minded, inferior, intellectually kind of people, we already know it's never been us and always have been them, because they are given honorary degrees. They're able to buy licensure. And they are, what, stealing certifications. just so they can hang on the wall and say, look, I've got it. But they're not well researched. They're not well studied. They're not well written. And they just not well, period. Not at all. 90 million. 90 million Americans decided not to pay their student loan. Not out of defiance, but out of strength, out of unity, and out of frustration. 90 million Americans have seen this country take our tax dollars and use them for genocide in other countries. 90 million United States citizens who are highly educated understood the power in numbers. Yeah, 90 million told the government, you know, the people that do whatever they want, when they want, and how they want, with the stroke of a pen, that we will not be bullied into repaying.

And we don't even have the jobs we once had. We do not have the factories we once had. We do not have the careers we once had. We do not have the humanity we've never had. The dignity we've never had. The respect for all we've never had. I must say, I am happy glad for these young people who got together, who banded together, and who said, together, we will not send them a dime because they do not care about us or ours or our hardship. And for this, 90 million U.S. citizens did not send in student loan payment. And it felt good because 90 million got the United States president to push back dates that we could not pay under stress and strain. But let's take a look at almost 3 years, no payment was due. And they was thriving, they were surviving, they didn't get audited, they didn't go into bankrupt, they were financially sound. So, in reality, they can maintain without our payments. They could be essential, I guess, without our payment. They could stand strong without our payment. They could run business as usual without our payment. So we know that if they could do that for 3 years, the president can actually wipe them clean. Wipe them away. Especially those from our poor black rundown inner cities. I mean, you know, you did legislate the worst possible education. You did leave out some vital information. You did give us education theft, education malpractice, curriculum discrimination. You defunded our clubs and our activities, as well as the arts. We don't have music. We don't have art, per se. Yeah, we have teachers in those spots, but they don't teach. They don't allow us to express ourselves creatively. They have no control of their classes and students. So yeah, those in the poor black community most definitely should have their student loans wiped away. But you know, bulk of the teachers in America are white. And when their loans were taken care of, they walked out of the schools. They left our kids solo, which is a good thing because they should have never, ever been inside of our black schools. White teachers cannot and should not be teaching our black children because they can't. They have low expectations, low standards, demand nothing, and somehow think our children don't know this. Oh yeah. Student loan repayment. 90 million. I'm sorry. I keep saying 90 million. It sounds so good, but it was 9 million. I apologize. 9 million, 90 million. It don't matter. The message

0: the assignment was understood and the president heard. Yeah. So if that happened with 9 million, just imagine what would happen with 100 million. Yeah. I can not dream. Let it be a reality. Let us fully unify, because what's done in this country, no matter when it comes to our debt, credit, housing, food, and other essentials, in the words of Nelson Mandela, who said, poverty is unnatural. It is man-made, and it can be eradicated by the actions of man. Human beings. We the people.
1: Us. Good morning. My name is Marshada Carradine, and I am an educator, parent advocate, inner city ally, and your host of Projects to Pinnacle podcast. On this platform, I will only focus on Mary, who is in the closet. Yes, Mary is always on my mind. I've had two Marys in my life on this journey. One gave me roots and the other gave me wings. She is my reason why. I have a book titled Showing Mary. It opened my eyes and heart up to who we were and what we did as women. Mary and Elizabeth built a bond unlike any other. It was when Mary sat under the feet of Elizabeth, under the shade of Elizabeth, and under the tutelage of Elizabeth, she learned that she was really an in-the-closet Elizabeth, walking around with great gifts, skills, talents, and abilities, but didn't know it. Let me give you a visual. Mary is like the black women we may disassociate ourselves with, move away from, need to pray about. Women who are poor, women who are unsocialized, women we don't bring around our, quote, affluent or churchy circles, women who are loud, disrespectful, angry, weird, speak with bad grammar and syntax, women who are viewed as undereducated, women who are lacking in social etiquette. Y'all know those women. Now, let's talk about Elizabeth. They are our upper middle class and affluent black women who we see as socially conscious, well-groomed, mad socialites, and understand the importance of social etiquette as well as being highly degreed. Yes, we need each other. We have always needed each other. America understood what we produce when we had each other. We are an authentic parent education platform. I am an education expert and advocate, bringing black women and students together from within our inner cities. Projects to Pinnacle podcast began as a need to get off the sideline and into this game. This is a platform for eradicating and dispelling ignorance, erasing low self-esteem, stopping self-doubt, and encouraging us black women in our inner cities to dwell on our just. Yes, just. You know how we just do this and just do that? Our just is our money maker, no matter what America says, in order to get us to doubt, deny, move in fear, and never attempt. You see, America created licenses, certification, degrees, and other things to stop us. Because once we start learning their way, we are stripped from what's innate. So we need to get back to what we knew, what we did. We could build this country and not have it within our DNA. I hope you women in our inner cities pull up and out every single just within you that's innate or natural and get on the gurney to start birthing. Yesterday is gone and will never return. So therefore, we must unwrap our present and allow the world to enjoy it. Appreciate your journey because you already know your journey. Understand your purpose and execute. When life violates us, beats us down, robs us, and puts us through unnecessary and inexplainable situations, and we manage to go through it all, we tend to convince ourselves that we are insignificant while simultaneously making the world shine, elevating everyone around us but us. And when our time finally comes, we not only sabotage it, we feel unworthy, incapable, and that we shouldn't or don't deserve our ripe season. Black women, you are amazing. Everyone knows it. You motivate, you inspire, and you encourage everyone who cross your path. You are a bestseller, number one hit, stage play, and a box office hit. The world awaits you. Tune in next week for Projects to Pinnacle.
2: 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What? I can't do that. I can't focus, man. I can't focus. Okay.
3: Is something I can help you with?
2: I think I'm almost good now. Just doing this. Thank you so much, sir.

0: You got
1: guests
0: for you?
1: Your post come in. Yep. Okay. I'm ready. Okay.
0: You start him now.
1: Yeah, I'm ready.
2: Only question I have is, the people, white and black, red and yellow.
1: When the audience is coming, hands up, eyes open, fist clenched, y'all. Let's be ready. Okay. Hands up, eyes open, fist clenched. Y'all know this dude is here. I'm going to turn this down. So Conrad, bring me in. She get that Tupac. She can't hear nothing. Hands up, eyes open, fist clenched. Y'all know this is how we do this. Heads up, eyes open, fist clenched. Just get locked and loaded for another episode of Free 'Em All Radio. Here, Intellectual Radio. We're going to speak over this here because I know she in her zone. She can't hear nothing. Okay. Y'all, let's get ready for another episode. Heads up, eyes open, fist clenched. Y'all, let's do this again. I just commented. I was cracking on Sister Conrad on the board. I said, I know she can't hear nothing, boy. Park playing, boy. You talking about in the zone. Let's get locked and loaded for another episode of Free 'Em All Radio. Ain't heard nothing. I know it. Live and direct on the spirit of making history, taking history, and taping history, y'all. Y'all give them call, get ready for them call ins and call on in with us, Cub on in with us, y'all. April 17th, 2024. Live and direct, y'all. Take a pause for the calls. If you can, open those front doors, those back windows, let them know once again it's on. Comes to you live and direct in the spirit of liberation, you dig? A program of the Black Panther Party, because in the spirit of the Black Panther Party newspaper, see, information is raw. The Black Panther Party stated, and we still relate to that, information is raw material. Again, information is raw material for new ideas. Information is raw material for new ideas. You know what I'm saying? Real talk, y'all. All right, y'all. You know what I'm y'all can't put the word out that we live and direct, locked and loaded for another episode. Let's do what it do, y'all. I see people tapping in with us already. Just shout out, Nita Kazan, Free 'Em All. Honey Seuss in the building, man. I gotta acknowledge the phenomenal panel we just had. Not panel. It's a new phenomenon. This make sure I come saying it correctly. The fireside chat. It's kind of like a tweaking. It's kind of like the spirit of, like the old barbershop talk. You know what I'm saying? Forgive me, man. If you can't hear me, I'm the brothers. Thank you, my sister. Give me the brother's name, Skill out of Detroit. Hunter Seuss is in the building. Hill Harper, y'all probably know him from the movie sets, the different TV shows, but he's a Senate candidate in Michigan right now. But that fireside chat, I don't know where you can find it at, but it was very informational. You dig, you know what I'm saying? The interaction with the people was phenomenal. So again, that was in Detroit. That's Shawana. Let's give a clenched fist salute. You know what I'm saying? How, you know, convening that and organizing. Matter of fact, I'm moving so fast. Shout out her respective organization, the work that she's doing. So y'all can see, you know what I'm saying, based in Detroit. But I just want to just say again, we honored and humbled to be here, y'all. Spirit of making history, taking history, and taping history. Got a lot to talk about, you dig. I kind of back and forth earlier today. We had a number of subjects, hot subjects, you know, as always, to touch on. These are intense times. In fact, reference was reactionary times. There's a lot of revolutionary discussions, you know what I'm saying, that's happening here. But we'll talk about a few things. I know yesterday there was a lot of discussion in regards to the $70 million, the vote that came up in City Chicago City Council to pass the $70 million, an additional $70 million to the migrant community. I want to struggle to have an objective analysis, you know what I'm saying? You know, talking a few things, because something I was going to talk about even this past week that came to my attention, where the Ground Zero site in Chicago, the site in which two of our twin towers fell, quote-unquote fell, Chairman Fred and Defense Kendall Martin Clark. The management company that's over that location now, and I'm going to talk about that. We're going to say, but I might have to go to next week, but let people know they can call on in. And as we say, the Panther Cubs, Cub on in, what is it, 929-477-3785. Y'all forgive me, I'm moving and grooving. Y'all, I get my water stack. I don't like to do no commercials for these other jokes, but I need this coffee real quick, you know what I'm saying? It's been nonstop. We came straight in from Detroit. Again, on Cloud Million. I mean the interaction with the people is phenomenal. And Brother Larry Hoover Jr., his wife was accompanying us. Yeah. And we came right on in. And with the spirit of the code of culture, for those who don't know what the code of culture is, we said the Black Panther Party Cubs, you said too many of us in Sing Sing for some catches to be talking about some bling bling. There's too many of us in Sing Sing for catches to be talking about some bling bling. This is where we win different people to certain points of unity, the struggle. And this was, and this kind of prefaces the subject matter at hand today. I was relaying to some individuals when I got there because 85, Mike Epps, DC Young Fly and Carlos from 85 South, DC Young Fly and Carlos. Chico being with them, but I don't think he got down that night with us, this other young brother named Lil Duval or somebody else. And get them, and I tell, you know, like I say, it's, you know, I love what I do, but I'm, you know what I'm saying? We come, we organize, we politicize the people. And it's a strategy, it's a, you know what I'm saying? You know, say everything is political. And a lot of people, you know what I'm saying? They hear that term, they automatically go to electoral politics. But just to put things in context, you know what I'm saying, the importance of winning people from all walks of life to certain points of unity. For Minister UEP Newton says that our people do not read as much as we like for them to read. So it's revolutionary. That's different than just being intellectual. You know what I'm saying? Out there on the ground organizing the people. We always have our ear to the ground trying to assess what's phenomenal. You know what I'm saying? And not so we can be in fashion and keep our latest style, but in that fight for power. Because Minister UEP Newton had assessed that power is the ability to define phenomena and make it act in desired manner. Again, power is the ability to define phenomena and make it act in desired manner. What is phenomena? An unusual event that can be scientifically explained. To define that phenomena and make it act in desired manner. Some case examples we can look at, you know, the late great Reverend Nat Turner. You know what I'm saying? We put his ear to the ground. He said, well, man, the church is, it's a phenomenon. And a lot of people say, well, it's not our initial religion. This is foreign to us. But it's organized, it's realist. You know what I'm saying? We as opposed to like engaging a whole bunch of idealism, we relate to the real world. And one of the philosophical tools that we relate to is dialectical materialism. It's not, you know, it's not ideal situation. Reverend Turner, he put his ear to the ground and seen this defining phenomenon, took into account, you know, the history of our people, spirituality, also acknowledging the colonized, the slave masters, you know, so what they attempted to take this and tweak it, you know what I'm saying? Bastardize it, you know what I'm saying? They think it's to make it work in this interest of the people. And they, you know what I'm saying? The actual text, you know, so they said, well, it's your duty to be their slave, so on and so forth. But Reverend Nat Turner's position was he took it and flipped the script. He said, man, praise the Lord and passed the ammunition. He did. And Harriet Tubman, put an ear to the ground, what they refer to as Negro spirituals, taking that phenomenon, you know what I'm saying, and defining it and say, okay, using that tool in the struggle for liberation. Even with the indigenous community, the natives, with Geronimo, the ghost dances, you know what I'm saying, where the colonials didn't trip about them doing like these ghost dances, that's just them Indians doing their thing, they you know, but Geronimo, other, you know, so certain forces such as Geronimo, they took that dynamic and used it, you know what I'm saying, to make it work in the liberation of their respective community. Nothing on the plantation, you know what I'm saying, and even in this present day plantation, you know what I'm saying, she'd be attempt to be detached or dismissed from, you know what I'm saying, its political significance. Again, everything is political. Words, terms, fashion, you name it. So even we with the code of culture, we've seen such cases, you know, some of the Dave Chappelle block party where I walked on the stage uninvited, get on the stage and put out the cases of political, then go out there and shout out my homie and, you know, say, who's my friend? Put out the cases of Mumia Abu-Jamal, then help political prisoner Sunday out of cold and say, cool old Dingle, who we just lost recently, though. To, you know, to putting that path of cub peel in the applesauce. You know what I'm saying? Or, you know, let me state this. So I don't want to get the wrong impression. This is something the Black Panther Party cubs themselves just came up on their own. We are fortunate to not walk in the footsteps, but the Panther Paul steps of such organizations as the Black Panther Party. And you did. And we had such examples as well. Late James Brown, he had a whole different song planned initially. It was something. And people said, "Well, what made him?" A lot of times, in many cases, the grandparents of this, "Well, we was growing up, the music was saying something." And a lot of times people just think that it just happened on its own volition or something just came out of the vacuum. But it was movements. It was representatives of our movements that literally drove down on these cats. You know what I'm saying? I mean, cases such as present-day political prisoner, Imam Jamil Alameen, formerly known as H.R. Brown, literally drove down and said, "Man, you better go back in the studio with the garbage you're talking about." James Brown was supposed to go in there, up there, and he came back out saying, "I'm black and I'm proud." It was a revolutionary climate, not a reaction, a revolutionary climate. They did not permit him to pull. He pulled it on in the Rocky movie with the red, white, blue drawers on to my Living in America. It was a revolutionary climb where Marvin Gaye was able to go against Berry Gordy and the Italian gangsters who really pulled the strings over there. And someone put this song out, what's going on, whether you like it or not. See, it impacted the music, the streets, everything. And it was clear that it impacted the athletes with Muhammad Ali. You know, see, he aligned with the people. It wasn't a fight from the community to say, how can, you know what I'm saying, we look up to them because the deal. Streets make the music. Music don't make the streets. Dog wag the tail, tail don't wag the dog. You know what I'm saying? And it was a climb with those with clarity. And I was discussing this other day about, you know, such forces as Nina Simone. You know, she came in. You know what I'm saying? And it was arrogance there. Yeah, yeah. I know a lot of people don't like to hear that. Yeah, and it's not. Hating or the value or subjective about the personality, the person as individual. You look at them, a lot of times people ask questions about different individuals. I say, well, you have to take into account the history of different arenas, entertainers, and the athletes, you know, so on and so forth. And we go back and look at the history, like, you know, how Rome, how they dealt with entertainers. I mean, they had a special gallery, you know what I'm saying? They would run them, but they were detached from the people. They were detached from the people, and it breeds arrogance. You know, so you have to come into contact with the people. It was a tactic where Rome would even implement. You know, what I'm saying, they would bring them out Rome was depleted of a certain amount of centuries of soldiers. They were out conquering other countries. You know, what I'm saying, and the peasants would say, "Well, wait a minute, it's kind of weak on the forces. It's time to get out." And Rome had a tactic where they would employ and say, increase the games. In fact, it was a policy. And they would say, increase the games, entertain them more. They had a movie, 12 years a Slave. You know what I'm saying? That part when the slave master snatched the sister's baby. You know what I'm saying? The resistance didn't happen. He told them, but play that violin, entertain them. You know what I'm saying? So it's a history of these different dynamics. So we, on the other hand, as realists, you know, and they come in as revolutionaries, not reactionaries, because a lot of times people have a reactionary assessment, whether it be the migrant issues or whether it be entertainment. It's a reactionary response, like, well, man, let's see how we deal with this here. We study this phenomenon. You did? And we, you know, and we say, so we study the people. We say, okay, what's phenomenal with them? How can we define this and make it work in a desired manner that then interests the people? And we had such cases, as I mentioned, the Dave Chappelle block party that came on, and we talked about the case of political prisoners. We had such cases when, you know, we come on different artists' songs, you know, drop some politics up in there. Fast forward, this dynamic present day, the phenomenon of comedy, it being it's phenomenon, it's phenomenon, you know what I'm saying? And we, you know, and such forces, DCM Fly and a host of others, we can win them certain points of political unity, you know what I'm saying? You know the impact of that. Now, with that being said, there's a lot of contradictions, you know what I'm saying? Let's give it, we're talking about the adult prisoners. Now, next week, we're going to go into more detail. We're going to go into more detail talking about the latest decisions in regards to the solitary confinement. We're going to be talking about that more in detail, the solitary confinement. So y'all be on the heads up for that. The momentum is, you know what I'm saying, the moves and that have been made in New York and other places. And for those who are not familiar with the term solitary confinement, in essence, it's like, you know, the jail inside the jail. It's more intensified. It's more concentrated. So you already in prison. So now you inside a prison with inside the prison. And, you know, human rights boards or, you know, advocates, you know, for quite some time have acknowledged, you know, saying the inhumaneness. In fact, there are rules like you can't keep a dog or pet in a cage a certain amount of time. You know, they'll be to see you. You know what I'm saying? There's regulations. Like, you know, you can't. A lot of people have been seeing this in Chicago this winter. They keep leaving dogs in the wintertime, so on and so forth, so long that they come to see you. So these are just when it comes to prisoners in this country, that's, you know what I'm saying? There's been a challenge, a battle, you know what I'm saying, challenging that. So there's some ground being gained in regards to that challenge. Cook County Jail, the largest county jail in the country, that we just did this past April 12th, acknowledging will be the fourth year after the death of Nicholas Lee. Y'all hear on Sister Cassandra Greer's page, you know what I'm saying, who've been, you know, standing 10 toes down in regards, you know what I'm saying, pushing, you know, not only the case of Nicholas Lee, who 4 years ago to the date of April 12th, when Cook County Jail was on the front page of a lot of media coverage, front page, I believe Chicago Sun-Times, other media outlets. And I was really clear on the coronavirus. And she was talking to her, you know, to her then husband, then giving blow by blow, how you see him, you know, the deteriorating of other prisoners. And I think he was the third one that succumbed to the lack of health care under the tenure of, you know, Sheriff Tom Dart. And it's been nonstop. So that was April 12th. We acknowledged that. And we talk about the women. It's not a country, it's not even the women in Cook County Jail, the terrorism they subjected to. Like, we talk about some of the cases where it's been documented 17-year-old sisters have been forced to rinse out their sanitary napkins for reuse. You know what I'm saying? We talk about places like Pontiac where prisoners got to go on visits with black net masks over their face, rubber grill over the mouthpiece. Stuff that you would think, like, you know, say, oh, that's an Abergrab bag. That's Nazi Germany. You know, so that can't be happening right here. You did talk about contradictions, such as, like, you know, how there are prisoners in Illinois who have been dead over an excess of 10, 15 years. But the state still got them on count. They're still getting paid for them because no accountability. And that's ICE will birth the One Prisoner, One Contact campaign, which in essence says at any given time, everyone in the outside community should be able to give us a status check on some respective prisoner. If they're alive, where they at? You know what I'm saying? What's the segregation status? You know what I'm saying? Are they under the threat of being transferred, what have you? Because one of the things that the Fuhrer of Nazi Germany, Adolf Hitler, has stated that his initial victims in the gas chambers were ones who did not receive any mail. We live in the record spirit of making history, taking history, and taping history, y'all. Y'all, again, took a quick pause for the calls. Tap in, share this, let people know. Tap on in with us, y'all. Hey, on a day in the building, free them all in the building. So come right there and see y'all in the building. Y'all can't let them know we locked and loaded on Free Them All Radio. You dig? I want to shout out also a couple of people. Make sure our technology, we're working our technology game up in a minute. But y'all remember this video with these brothers and sisters that came in from Gary, Indiana. And he had done this video, and we had the whole political education. You know, so they had the path of clothes on. So we had some sit down dialogue. And in fact, ironically, it was on the birthday of the Black Panther Party. I think 2 years ago to this day. Yeah, two, 3 years. October 15th. I shouldn't say that day, because I know everybody should know that day by memory by now. But his brother, who was the major organizer with them. This brother, you from Gary, and I hope you, man, check out C.A. Brown, the video. We're gonna be playing some of his songs next week, right on time. Y'all check out C.A. Brown. He can't, brother, doing some serious health issues, you dig, and want to keep on our minds and hearts, you know what I'm saying, and you know what I'm saying, keep on our minds and our hearts, you know, the deal is that, he's a phenomenal example of the code of culture. You know what I'm saying? You know what I'm saying? You know, go on YouTube, type his video. Matter of fact, I'm gonna share some on my page also. Let me also y'all also tap in and subscribe to Chairman Fred Jr., Chairman Fred Jr. You know what I'm saying? Chairman Fred Jr. You know what I'm saying? Oh no. I'm clear. No. I want to question that. No, it's October 15th. October 15th. 1966, Minister Huey P. Newton, Chairman Bobby Seale. Too bad motherfuckers stood up against the sense and say did this here. Chairman Fred said, I don't know a lot of y'all. Where a lot of y'all will be at? Where y'all was at? You know what I'm saying? We hear about these cats, cancel guns, stand up to them, you know what I'm saying? Man, we'll draw that line. That show self determination. C.A. Brown, check him out. Talking about the dope concentration camps. I know some people say, man, you shouldn't say it that, like, you know what I'm saying? Just kind of don't be careful with that term. You know what I'm saying? You know, I said, let the record reflect. When we say such terms as that, it's not from a book I read or Oz TV show I've seen. It's from situations I lived and Dan that died on this. It's doing part. They want to get these sitting in. Yeah. Y'all forgive me, I'm moving a million miles a minute, y'all. So I don't think they're coming in. I don't know where yet. We're playing about, yeah. I know there's some reparations. If you want to sit down, if y'all want to sit down a few minutes, I'll let y'all give me a few minutes. I'll bring y'all in. A lot of times we got to move on a pivot. And I told a brother today, I say, man, I want to front him up. You know what I'm saying? He say, this call we're gonna talk about in particular, the Illinois youth, the juvenile prison, which a lot of people don't even know for me, they exist in Chicago. It's an actual prison. Now, not only y'all familiar with the Audi home with the juvenile detention center, the Audi home on Roosevelt. This is the prison where these youngsters are doing time. It's on the west side of Chicago, right off Western Washington, right down literally walking distance from Ground Zero. Now, I don't know who Ground Zero is. I don't know what to tell you. Now, opposed to, so we get worried about the situation that these youngsters are subjected to. You know what I'm saying? I'm talking about everything. Mold infestation, you dig? As a youngster, I grew up hearing about the infamous stories of St. Charles and Harrisburg and other prisons. I remember growing up seeing young brothers go away for a while. What happened? And they come back, they had these shirts on with these different animals, you know, saying, like different youth prisons had these animals, like an owl or a wolf or something, and that reflected what youth prison they was in. And we'd see them come back, and you know, youngsters be kind of cut up, you know. And we were on the neighborhood. Like, man, what happened? How go down there? Now, mind you, this is not the adult prison. And this is, and we would hear different stories, you know, about these places. And fast forward to recent, the situation is going on in Harrisburg. We had cases where young brothers have been beat with their, and the white guards have been, like, literally tore their braids out of their hair. And we got cases right here. I mentioned about the mold infestation. I mentioned also disciplinary infractions and repercussions on a lot of these youngsters who are locked up. Cases with youngsters 14 years old to 17 haven't received no visit. And they saying that they use this as a visitation. It's a sort of disciplinary, you know, it's an infraction. I know it's not by having stands. See, the different ages, like, you know what I'm saying, the certain dynamics, you know, impacts us for life. And a lot of times we think we come in, you know, most people have a reactionary assessment. They see you see people walking and driving, you think like, okay, this is, you know what I'm saying, but the damage that's been, especially in our community, we don't have the luxury of getting on a Dr. Field couch or sitting down going to therapists. Many cases our therapy may consist of, you know what I'm saying, the local liquor store, the dope house, you know what I'm saying, or you know, overindulging, not to sound sacrilegious or religion, whatever, as a, you know what I'm saying, it's being oppressed is embarrassing. And a lot of us, even I take our damage, and it's easy a lot of time to reflect on the displacement on each other. And, you know, as opposed to calling out the question, I'm in a situation in Stateville, we subsequently end up calling Deathville. And I was in our house, segregation. the beatings were so notorious. In fact, I recall when I first got there, it's my first time to Max Prison, and you know, I think I told the story before, but you know, just coming, you know, being chained up in the chains, being brought down the gallery, and I just remember Jackie Wilson, who I've not seen yet. Jackie Wilson, I got a touchdown with you. He was one of the individuals that was tortured. Jackie and Andrew Wilson, tortured by the infamous Lieutenant John Burge. And the beatings were so notorious in there. I remember, you know, organizing the hunger strike, you know, so to get the word out what's going on. And I lost my train of thought while I was going with the juvenile, the connection to juvenile prison. But it was, our house was the segregation. It was, this is a prison within a prison. When people from our house segregation went on visits, they would tell other prisoners, they're like, man, that ain't happening. I said, no, I'm not telling you what I heard. I'm telling you, I'm in there. It's going down. They open up, they call it the chuck hole. They open the chuck hole and throw tear gas in there, you know, to the morning. You don't know if you're going to say, open the chuck hole, you don't know if it's your breakfast, you know what I'm saying? Oh, you don't know if it's tear gas. And you got to be on guard to get down. This ain't no what I heard through no rumors. I'm in there. You know what I'm saying? It's going down. And I remember this one brother. He was, man, they brought us out one time, and he just, man, and I remember you hear the screeching in his voice. He just said, man, kill me. He said, go on, get it over. Just kill me. And he would brag about being in the juvenile prisons. And he would talk about all the women guards that, you know, that he dealt with, you know, in a braggadocious sort of way, you know what I'm saying? Like, even connected to, you know, to his, you know, his manhood. And I pulled him to the side one day. We happened to, you know what I'm saying, one of the few instances we can, see, you know, come out isolated out the cage, see each other. And I touched the real sensitive. I said, man, that really wasn't no relationship you had with them guards, man. You know, so you really wasn't governing nothing. There was abuse. And, you know, he got defensive, you know. And later on, he respected. He said, I never thought about it that way. And the impact, you know, on visitation with adults. So imagine children. See, this system thinks long range. I tell people, I say, like, even, let's kind of tell this with the migrant discussion, you know what I'm saying? Because a lot of times situations have to happen to other people for people to recognize the contradiction. Like, in fact, they're talking about the ending of the solitary isolation. They make sure they mention it in the detainee centers, the migrants. You know what I'm saying? See, you can put stuff in context even with, like, Black people or like even our own community. Stuff can happen to us, and we just say, well, that's how it go. In fact, comedian genius Richard Pryor talked about, he said, white people can ride through the neighborhood and see Black people with needles in their arms, dope residue on their noses. And they said, that's a shame. But they'll come home and their son comes on the front porch with a can of Budweiser beer. And they say, oh my God, it's an epidemic. And many of us can relate to even now, you know what I'm saying, with the Narcan and how police are trained to deal with overdoses. It seems you deal with it humanely now, as opposed to when the Black community was bombarded with it. It was just, man, that's, man, you, that's how it go. That's what it is. And this, stopping the visitation, so on and so forth. So this was happening right here. You know what I'm saying? I'm not only in America, but and a lot of times people have reactionary response. They're like, they'll wait. It don't hit them until something happened in the community. Like, man, these kids messed up out here. Well, when do you start saying, okay, wait a minute now. What are the ingredients being placed on these children? You know what I'm saying? What's happening? You know what I'm saying? It's an old accent that goes something like, you feed them toxin and you wonder why they poison. You know what I'm saying? And the situation they doing to them, and see, that's how you like they train a lot of guards and train dogs. You beat them up and then you release them out. You know what I'm saying? And how the old saying goes, hurt people hurt people. So what they doing to these youngsters and you know say up in these camps? You know what I'm saying? A lot of people talk about. And see, when I see certain things, I check my emotions. You know what I'm saying? I'm connected to it. But for example, the case with the young sister. Young lady, she was about 20 something. You know, Black police, Black police lady, young lady. On the east side of Chicago, she was murdered. And I remember watching, I said, damn. And they say these guys was on a carjacking spree, but they pulled up and they just got down on her. I said, wait a minute. I said, see, it's something like, I said, man, and even when they get on each other, I say, in addition to the video games, and see, a lot of people don't even connect Grand Theft Auto to these carjackers. You know what I'm saying? They got the game because of the Kia boys. When you see something happening all to Washington, D.C., Chicago, at some point, it's wait a minute, it got to be some connection going on down here. And what they doing to these youngsters? And I say when they got the way they got, they pulled up in them. You know, it wasn't no robbery. You know, just gotta just get. You know, I said, man, it's a built-in disdain. You know what I'm saying? See, like a lot of these kids think it's a civil war between black men and black women. Like for real. When they hear the word ops, they tell them, oh, you talking about dude, guys, and vice versa. This lady told me she said something to me and the WNBA draft. She was trying to ask me about the contradictions about the pay that the NBA get, you know what I'm saying, as opposed to WNBA, you know what I'm saying? I said, hold on. What you driving on me for? I said, I'm a black man. I ain't no white man making no decision about this here. But you know what I'm saying? And she had to check herself. You know what I'm saying? See, you ain't clear on the race. You know what I'm saying? We real is not racist. You ain't clear on that. Everything else is gonna be moot. You know what I'm saying? So back to this dynamic. Back to the situation. That young lady with the police who got murdered. Both of the guys who had the case just got released out of this prison. I'm talking about on the west side. Both of them. Both of you, you know what I'm saying? Both of you, yeah. Now if you go to Las Vegas, you playing a casino, you say, man, that slot machine, 5 people in the one last hour. You say, man, hold on, it's time to go down now. Well, that slot machine, nobody has never won in 10 years. You say, I'm good off that. You start seeing the consistencies of what's happening. You say, hold on, man. Hold on. Let's start checking our emotions and saying, what's some of the root causes going on here? You know what I'm saying? And you seeing the dynamic. And then I'm add this to it. The psychiatrists that these youngsters are subjected to, all of them are white women. I know some of y'all say, we don't make a difference as long as they get psyched. As long as there's some psychiatrists there. You know what I'm saying? I ain't did this here. You can, some people, man, are incapable of connecting to these children. A lot of these organizations they give them, I don't care if it's black faces, a lot of these incapable. So this is stuff we're going to talk about. Y'all tap on in with us at 929-477-3785. And I just want to come in. We came out there full force. I was a stop, drop, and roll call. We called out. Say, man, we need to be in front of the Illinois prisons. Man, some things I don't want to mention. Some things I'm mentioning, you know what I'm saying? But Justin Blakes, representative of Nation Islam, man, you know, I get Black Panther Party Cubs, the community, Dame Dash, you know, was on deck, you know what I'm saying? And how the footage is posted up there. We went up, you know what I'm saying? Senator Collins, you know, the deal was, we supposed to went in there and got access to see what's going on with these children. Now, you know what I'm saying? Consistent with the adult prisons. And now I remember a case with the United Nations arbitrator, like a voice, a representative, was set to come in, and they called for United States to open up the jails. Oh, man, I can't believe nobody. Man, y'all, listen, man. Calling me at Wednesday between 6:30 and 8:30, and I welcome a Sunday service, you know what I'm saying? Ask the preacher, you know what I'm saying? You, man, I know y'all can't hear me now. I know I was my volume on here, didn't I? Let me know, y'all. See, call on 6:30 to 8:30 Wednesday, you like, it's like that scene in that, what's it about Detroit? Black Mafia family. Where dude walked up in the church service with the dog. The man, you know, the church. It's, man, let me know if y'all can hear me or not. I know I lost my volume. My volume's still there. Can y'all hear me? I know when you call, that's the volume of the Instagram. I know. Tell me, can y'all hear Instagram? No, on Facebook, you can hear me. Can they hear me on Instagram? I know, because Facebook, they call on the phone, and that's the Instagram thing. I don't ask for much. This be like my sanity, you know what I'm saying? You can hear me? Okay, good. That's all. Listen, if this die, I die. DMX say, if I don't fly, I'm going to die anyway. Man, to give a political analysis. So Wednesday, 6:30, 8:30, man, click in on me. You know what I'm saying? And I'm supposed to do another interview tonight. I'm hesitant to do it because my body, my mind even be like on shutdown at 8:30. You know what I'm saying? But they locked us in the thing, the interlock. You know what I'm saying? But, I mean, it was a lot of, again, I just want to commend all those forces. And Dame Dash says something, you know, he says an entertainer, you know, in that field, to take your field and come out there and bring attention to this shit, you know. Because I know a lot of people, he going to chairman for it. Of course, he going to say something wrong with the system, you know what I'm saying? He always does. But so you need those different dynamics at certain points of unity. Y'all, you know what I'm saying? We live in the ring. Y'all feel free to call in with us, y'all, 929-477-3785 and press 1 to get in with us, y'all. We're going to be telling y'all, keeping y'all updated. And I got this down to like a science. I called a couple of people that morning. I put on Facebook, we go and check on these youngsters who being abused in humane treatment in the prison right off west of Al West. I knew it. What one brother say, man, I'm on deck. The other cat, what they do? What time? What you know what I'm saying? What's they sign? Is they Capricorns, Virgo? All the, I know who's gonna do what. You know what I'm saying? And the deal is, I said, go down the palace downtown. The Palestinians, there don't be no flies, no twit, man, automatically. Like birds know to go south. You know what I'm saying? Something happened with their community, stick and move. Stick and move. You know what I'm saying? And that dynamic, I say, man, it's certain discussions we can't even have. It's humbling, it's embarrassing. They have destabilized us to a point. You know what I'm saying? I'm telling you, they messing over these youngsters in the juvenile prison. And so cats, well, what happened? What time, you know, how they gonna blah, blah, blah? What they do? All this, I says, man, listen, all this, we call it sad tracking of the slave. When they be Rodney King, people, was he speeding up? See, this is him. The Andy got to be up to a position that was taken some years back in Detroit when the police had beat this guy named Malice Green, beat him to death. Then the police came out and said, well, we're going to get back to y'all. He was half cocaine. The community said, we don't give a fuck if he's half heroin. Don't convict them police and see how we get out. The case of Dexter Reed is getting a lot of cases right here in Chicago, too, y'all. We just out there. And also, Resident Clay, I'll invite them to call in, family, you know, call in. Because I tell people, I say, I'd be like, starting these cases, I'd be like, man, I need the people support. And I use that case of Cassandra Grissom. I mean, I remember this ran past Cook County Jail. She about 4 feet something. She's short, little short sister. Big old poster, you know what I'm saying? Nicholas Lee, you know what I'm saying? I mean, in the cold coronavirus, they tell you on news, don't come outside, the world from the end tomorrow. We need the people, you know what I'm saying? I tell you, I can fight. We can fight for you, fight with you. You know, so we need your energy, need your input. Y'all tap in with us. I'm going to bring somebody in with us now. This is the last minute call. This we're talking about. I got a call from another brother, Kenneth. We're going to set up something next week. We wanted to do a break. I was going to meet each other. But since our other guests didn't come in, if y'all want to tap in, sit in with us, tell what y'all got going on. It's a hot discussion that's happening, that's been happening for quite some time. But you know, but this is something else. I tell people to have a reactionary assessment on reparations. Oh, just give me some money. But it's deeper than that, though, y'all. So who's going to sit in? Miranda, you
3: she told me.
1: Okay, we're gonna work it out then. What are we gonna do?
3: Thank you.
1: Mm-hmm. Okay. That's the main convention. That's radio, but I'm gonna turn on the stuff around for y'all too, though. Y'all introduce yourself and you know, see what we got going on here. I know I pulled y'all this wasn't planned, but sometimes we gotta move on a pivot.
3: Mm-hmm.
1: Yeah, yeah.
3: No.
1: Okay. And y'all on Blog Talk Radio, they get y'all on y'all. So I'll be moving. So who's going? You gonna kick?
4: Yeah, I'm gonna start. All right, I'm gonna start. I talk.
1: They can hear you good. Yep, yep.
4: Okay. Brothers and sisters, my name is James McCoy. I'm also known as Afro Elite on YouTube and other social media platforms. That's my activist name. I speak on reparations and Black empowerment throughout the nation, especially in the city of Chicago.
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5: Listen, I'm just so happy to be here. Thank you so much, Chairman, for having us on. So my name is Miranda Alexandria, and there is two things I got going on. So first, I am the co-chairwoman of the Chicago chapter of NCOBRA, the National Coalition of Blacks for Reparations in America.
1: Yes.
5: And I also have an Instagram and TikTok platform called Queen AF USA, hence my crown being on.
1: Okay.
5: You know
1: okay.
5: what I'm saying? And basically that is a platform that is aimed towards reparations.
1: Dang.
5: And putting reparations out there in the mainstream.
1: Right on. Right on.
5: Yes, sir.
1: Y'all make sure y'all get their handles on their social media. Make sure y'all get that. Matter of fact, somebody can't retype it, repost it. Give us for those who just who may not be familiar with the struggle for reparations, in layman's terms, what it means, some of the contradictions, like, you know, whatever, you know, saying, you know, because a lot of people, you know, may say, well, we'll give somebody the thought that we should, this one owes us something, and can put it in context, like, what other communities have received reparations,
4: mm-hmm.
1: and basically, you know, what is, like, the root word, repair, well, y'all, I want to go to the answer, I'm leading up for y'all, if y'all can, you know.
4: Okay, well, to start off, what we're asking for is, due to the fact that Black Americans from slavery, stemming from slavery even before, but even stemming from slavery and building the country and generating the wealth of the nation that has been denied to us and maldistributed to white society. White people have been able to not only gain wealth off of the free labor, but generate multiple industries, corporations, banks, hospitals, insurance companies, all of these things that they've been able to pass down to their community, to their children, while stripping Black people from gaining that wealth. We can look at the situation of Tulsa, Oklahoma, or Rosewood as examples, or even Bruce's Beach as examples of them stripping wealth away, or the opportunity of wealth away from the Black community. So now the demand is that due to the immoral gain of wealth that you guys, that the white society has been able to gain off of slavery, and then coupling that with the fact that you stripped Black Americans from being able to gain that wealth, now we have a demand for reparations from the United States government.
5: Listen, I just want to make it clear that a crime has been committed, right? And with that being said, that crime has manifested into everything that James has said, and how we define reparations are they are actions to repair, heal, and restore people who have been injured due to their group identity and in violation of their fundamental human rights. Now, these entities include governments, academic institutions, corporations, and individual families. And the reparations that are provided ideally should be proportional to and match the scale of the harm that has been committed. And in instances where an apology is issued, there should be additional measures implemented that go beyond symbolic gestures and change the material conditions of the individuals and communities that have been affected and harmed. And that's what it comes down to. So the way that reparations look is going to take many forms. And I think what's happened is in our community, there's two issues. There's one where we are limited in the scope, where we think that there's going to be this one wham, bam, big old payment, and then we're done. And that is not the way to go, right? Because it has to be measured over generations, because this harm has happened over generations. Because we're not just talking about slavery. We're talking about Jim Crow. We're talking about redlining. We're talking about the war on drugs. We're talking about mass incarceration. Everything that has been done to hinder our community's growth and progression. Mm-hmm. We need people to atone for that at the end of the day. So, and I think that the other issue is that we don't think that it's possible. Mm-hmm. We don't think that it's real. And I think I have said it to some people, well, it will stay a pipe dream if we stay asleep. You know what I'm saying? So it's like we have to wake up in order and actually advocate. We can't just always be reactive to things. We have to react to what has happened to us and realize how our history is based off of it's all based off of each other. You know what I'm saying? So we've never had any atonement for the enslavement era. None. And it has. And basically what they've tried to do is try to stop committing the crimes and the harms, but they haven't been able to do that. So we have to be able to say on our own behalf, what are we going to do? Mm-hmm. How do we move this forward? What do reparations look like for us? And we have to define that.
1: What do you attribute it to that this can be a discussion that's not a taboo subject? You know, what are we talking about? Nazi Germany, Japanese, the indigenous community, native community. Why is it such a ban or a no go? Like when it comes to Black people, why are people like you say, not even us? Is that possible? You know what I'm saying?
5: And I want to give it to James first, but I'm just gonna say simple indoctrination, right? Like we have been taught not to talk about our harms.
4: Mm-hmm. Well, the thing is that Dr. King said the fact that we were in slavery for so long, we have been, society has thingified Black people. Mm. We have been referred to
1: what to them? What to us?
4: It's thingified.
1: Dig that.
4: Okay. Mm. It's turned us into a thing. We're not really people in the eyes of non-Black society. Mm. So what happens to us is not really that bad in the eyes of non-really white society, but even non-Black society doesn't.

0: only in this country, in North America, but also the world. So the grievance that we go through now globally because of the global system of white supremacy, the grievance that we go through is overlooked or it's played down. It's swept under the rug. If it's talked about, it's talked about very briefly. You touch it once and it's ignored. The grievance that other people go through because they are seen more as human beings than we are, and their pain is related to and empathized with more than our pain is, you see what happens to Asians in the Asian community. You see that as something that needs to be fixed. Or you see if it happens to the Native Americans, you see that as something that needs to be fixed. But when it comes to Black Americans, you see it as, okay, to fix it means to change the status quo, and we don't want to do that. To fix it means to sacrifice the way we are going about certain things, and we don't want to do that because then that disrupts the hierarchy and you're not worth that.
1: Dig that.
2: And it's bad. It's bad to the point where we even participate in anti-Blackness. You know, it's that deep where some of us will look at each other and not feel empathy for each other. Mm-hmm. And that is the part that really just starts to break my heart, because it's like, if we don't stand up for each other, who is going to do this? Now, there's some of us, you know, people in this room, we are doing that work. Mm-hmm. However, when we talk up to the people at large, it is rough. It is rough. And I'm just at the point now where it's like, we have to be the ones that make a stand for us. And we have to figure out how can we tap and see the humanity in each other and start that self-love.
1: Mm. We got any callers and cues, comrade?
3: If you like to come into queue, please press 1.
1: That's 929-477-3785 and press 1. Let me ask this. Being our situation, you know what I'm saying? Probably, you know, other colonized community, other people, but in particular, our situation, is how can we word this to make sure that, so we don't get the impression that this was a crime that happened, these are crimes that occurred in the past, like it's still going down. Mm-hmm. So in a way, like, we can, how can we make sure to say, okay, like, we still getting reparations now, you know what I'm saying, but still, and still acknowledging that this ongoing attacks, mm-hmm, that's happening with us.
0: Mm-hmm. Okay, we have to acknowledge the fact that discrimination, anti-Black racism, is still a current day major issue. When we have these conversations, we talk about these conversations as if racism is a thing of the past. It ended in the 1960s and you guys got your civil rights, so you shouldn't have anything to complain about. There shouldn't be any reason to complain because you guys have the right to vote or whatever the case is. When you look at situations, modern day situations, the modern day unemployment, I know for a fact Wells Fargo had fake interviews where they had, specifically Wells Fargo, I know that for a fact, had fake interviews where they were supposed to be having hiring Black people. But the thing is that they actually weren't doing that. They had already filled the job in. They were just giving Black people the interviews for the job. It was a lawsuit like 2 or 3 years ago. They were giving people interviews for the job so they can say, hey, we gave them an interview, but they weren't qualified. The NFL has faced a lawsuit for doing that. There's also been another lawsuit because there was a Black family who tried to sell their house, and their house was appraised for less money than they thought it was going to be. So they switched it out and they put a white family in the same house, took the pictures down and everything, and then had the house reappraised. No improvements on the house, nothing changed in the community. And when the appraisers thought the white family owned the house, they were willing to offer more money for the house. These are modern day issues. Yeah. These are modern day economic issues that still hold back Black America. Yeah. So it's not just what happened during slavery or Reconstruction. It's not just what happened during the Civil Rights Movement. This stuff is still happening today.
2: Yeah.
1: Y'all mentioned earlier, Tulsa, Rosewood, and we get, but Tulsa in particular, well, there's only cases, you know, like, you know, in Chicago, the Woodlawn areas, you know, like thriving Black communities. A lot of people say, well, and we get the resources,

0: or we do well on our own, mm-hmm. and it's constantly under attack, What like even like when people hear word reparations, I tell people to devalue to just resources, economics. Not, don't get me wrong, you know what I'm saying? You know, cats got to eat and cats need heat, you know, so we need no resources. Mm-hmm. But what else, I mean, like, to put this, because I'm asking this question because even right in this discussion right now where it's acknowledged, it's being more and more brought to people's face that the system has resources. Like, I mean, the city council of Chicago today doing an additional $70 million mm-hmm. to the migrant community. Mm-hmm. I was gonna hold my take the next week about, you know, how even in particular with us, we've got to be put inclusive with the conversation of economics. You know what I'm saying? Yeah. So what else in addition, I mean, are we saying just money, or what else was inclusive with the conversation?
1: So I know, so one, I will say this, and that was, it's kind of referenced the last question. And I think that our branding, right, is what white people have done, have branded us as whiners, as lazy. Like, they've branded us a particular kind of way, and we have to work on how do we switch that narrative? How do we show our narrative? And I think what it comes down to is, of course, it's economic, right? Because I think as we look at, you know, the way that wealth is passed down through in this country, like, it has to be economic. However, there's so many different ways that can take, from taxes being, you know what I'm saying, not having to pay taxes. But education is also very important. We also need, now I know that this is a little like unconventional, and most people may or may not agree with me on this, but I believe that something needs to happen where white people need to study their own need to try to control, because they have an issue. Like, seriously, like, they have an issue.
0: That's a hell of a course there, boy.
1: Like, they have an issue where they need to, because we can't do that work for them. That is not something that we can do. They need to start looking inside themselves and figuring out what is driving you to, when you see a black person that's happy, to want to try to stifle that. Like, what is it about it? Like, when you see a black person, they have money. What drives you to ask them, what do they do for a living? What drives you to try to control, to see where, how is this person better than me? Right? Like, no, stay in your lane. Like, stay and do what you're doing, and let me do what I'm doing. You know what I'm saying? So I think that something needs to happen where we're not in this. We haven't put ourselves in this position. There is another active participant that needs their actions and behavior studied and changed.
0: Dig that, man. That'd be a hell of a course study right there. Cause, whoo, man, man.
1: It's time.
0: Hey, let me ask. I just thought about, like, I see this whole thing. Like, even, and I know that this system is so Machiavellian. Mm-hmm. Like, even such things, like, they, the system is so Machiavellian, you know how to, you know, think long range. You know, see, how, just say the resources are allotted, you know what I'm saying? Everything from come back and, you know, tax and take, you know what I'm saying? Like, something to be like, okay, like, it shouldn't be. I think back, like, when I look at, okay, even the case, what else, even the civil suit, you know, Chairman Friend of the Martin Clark was assassinated. This has it set up where attorneys get all his resources. Mm-hmm. You know what I'm saying? It's designed that way, as opposed to, you know what I'm saying? Mm-hmm. Where throughout my life, the trumped up charges I was given, you know what I'm saying, I went right back, you know what I'm saying, right back, you know, the resources go right back into the system. I think about the case with the two young children was given a case of Ryan. Help me out, listeners, on the park named on 67 in Lowell, I believe. Ryan. The sister's name. 1997. The sister, the dude who they say actually raped her, he just supposed to die in jail recently. They gave these two little boys a case initially, and these two little boys were given the case. One of them was getting, he's a straight A student. Ryan Smith, what's it? He's given. the guy, he was getting straight A's, and he's seeing himself on TV, and he's take pride in his braids, and mm-hmm. he cut his braids out. You know what I'm saying? His grades deteriorated, and how he was impacted. But you seen it? You can still see. You know, they got some resources. You know what I'm saying? Those cases take away, but they don't have any messed them over in life. You know what I'm saying? Mm-hmm. So I mean, they so Machiavellian. They say, okay, go some resources. But it's, I mean, the way it could be laid out, the light shine on. You should, like, it's certain things. Like, people shout, like, okay, I don't know if y'all knew I was a former political prisoner. I don't know if y'all just talking about when I was locked up. Mm-hmm. And I remember this lady, when she said it to me one time, it threw me off. I said, damn, I never thought. She said, you was locked up? I said, yeah. And she said, all they done in your family? She said, they framed you, but she said, even you did do it. You should be some guideline, say, man, with, you know what I'm saying, back up off of here. You know what I'm saying? With our people, you know what I'm saying? It's like something. No taxes. You know, you ain't pay no taxes. Mm-hmm. Not even saying just willy nilly. You know what I'm saying? But some acknowledgement. You know what I'm saying? We coming from a deficit. Mm-hmm. You know what I'm saying? Mm-hmm. So again, what ideas y'all get with that?
1: So one that I've thought about is issuing like baby bonds, right?
0: Oh, that's interesting. You said about baby bond. I just this brother talking about that.
1: Really?
0: Yeah.
1: Okay.
0: I just watched him. I hear to him. Derek. What's his name? Maxwell. What's his brother's name? Man.
1: Have to look into this.
0: What's his brother? Oh, forget y'all. I was just watching this brother. Mm. Out of New York, New Jersey. Derek. Damn, it'll come to me in a minute though.
1: Yeah.
0: We're talking. Okay.
1: Yeah. So okay. Yeah. So yeah. Something that, because I'm realizing that. Because it's generational,
0: yeah,
1: right?
0: Yeah.
1: And to say that when it comes to Black maternal health, you know what I'm saying, morbidity and mortality rates,
0: yeah,
1: in Chicago, Black women are 6 times more likely than a white woman to experience death or some type of grave injury due to childbirth, right?
0: Six times more likely.
1: And it's one of those things where it's like when our bodies represented, you know, dollars.
0: Did.
1: Because we were commodities.
0: Yes.
1: At that point, you wanted to make sure every baby was born, right?
0: Yes.
1: But now that's not happening, now it's okay for our babies and our mothers to die.
0: Did.
1: You know what I'm saying? So it's at that point now for me where we need to start looking at how do we repair this aspect of when we come into the world?
0: Mm-hmm.
1: How do we have some type of like a fighting chance upon this child being born? Our children should have all the chances in the world to be able to basically make it just as much as somebody who's born on the north side or in the suburbs. Like, we need to be able to kind of say, okay, how do we look at reparations, in my opinion, from the aspect of not only birth, childhood, adulthood, teenage, adolescence, and elders, right? So it has to be like when enslavement ended, we were all ages. When that happened. So it affected all of us very differently. So we have to look at reparations in the same type of way. Like, how is it going to affect our seniors? How is it going to affect the adults, the adolescents, the children, and the babies? So these become the way we start to think about these ideas, and how do we create them into policy? How do we make them into policy? So then that way we can start finding the funds to say, okay, every descendant baby that is born now has XYZ bond, right? A baby bond that's going to mature, and then by the time they reach a certain age, right, they are able to access those funds to figure out what they're going to invest in their future. How are they going to invest in their future? That's just one.
0: That's just one because
1: that's the thing. It's going to take multiple policies to be able to make us whole.
0: Yeah.
1: You know what I'm saying? So because people, we haven't even talked about land. Right. So are we okay with our parcels of land that we currently live on right now? Do we have a third migration out of us? You know what I'm saying? Are we willing to repatriate back to Africa? So these become questions amongst us that we have to figure out, because not every one of us wants the same thing. So therefore, we all don't know the answer.
0: Yeah. Look, our listeners. Look, our listeners, y'all. That's Mother Cool and Jerry. Ryan Harris, that's the case. The sister who they charge these two little brothers with that case. Man, I don't know if y'all hear to that case. That Ryan Harris case, Inglewood. And I had that's when I started writing poetry. I wrote a poem called "They Had My Babies." Man, I got so upset with guys in prison that was believing this. They said the girls found, you know, I need to be graphic, but they were saying some sperm that was on her, and these are brothers they framed. They were incapable of even, you know, so they were so young, and the police that quote unquote this Columbo that solved the case, he was so. He was notorious. He was solving all these cases with these children. You know what I'm saying? All these little 10, 9 year old boys. You know what I'm saying? Boudreaux. I think his name was Boudreaux, the police name. Lieutenant John Burgess, henchman, with that case. And somebody else just gave me an answer on something else. I said, Derek, where were we at? Tanya Prince just gave me out. Derek Hamilton. Derek Hamilton on the Baby Bonds. Okay. Man, right on, y'all. We live and direct on Freedom Hall Radio, y'all. Spirit of making history, taking history, and taping history, y'all. Y'all, you know what I'm saying? Y'all feel free. We say call, you know, Cub men with the Panther Cubs, you know what I'm saying? Tap in with us, though. What do y'all attribute to this discussion now that there's more? Oh, hold on. Talk to me, Sister Comrade. Welcome, caller. Welcome, Freedom Hall Radio.
2: Primo. Derek and Fred and the sister and brother. I'm just happy to hear that this conversation is happening, because one of the things that happened is this system when it seemed like when we get close to something or we at an important point, they start putting resources and putting whatever the modern day COINTELPRO would be today into it. And one of the things that the way that they have been splintering people of African descent to stay away from the reparations discussion current day has been interesting to me. You have so many, you have people now saying that the slave trade never happened. African people.
0: Yeah.
2: You have people that they indigenous now, Israelites now. They more science Americans. It's about
0: people. When that resource start coming, everybody in their mother gonna be black men. African men.
2: Yeah, yeah. And that's what I said. I don't know. I tuned in late, but it sounded like the sister was coming reasoning from a book by a brother, Dr. William Darity, and his wife wrote a book called From Here to Equality. And I think in that book they lay out probably the most comprehensive reparation program today. And one of the criteria that they have for their reparations program is that you have to have classified yourself as Black, African American, Negro, or something within the last 10 years to qualify for the reparations program to come in effect.
0: So dig that.
2: All of those people that have dropped out the race,
0: yes,
2: they won't be able to come in later on the program. But I would recommend that book, From Here to Equality, by Dr. William Darity and his wife.
0: Hold on. Say it again so somebody on our social, they can type it in. They can say it again, brother, so they can tap it in on the social. Y'all hear,
2: Dr. William Darity, From Here, From Equality Reparations Program for African Americans in the 21st
0: Century.
2: I think it's the subtitle or something like that. But it's From Here to Equality. By Dr. William Darity.
0: Right on.
2: He's probably one of the, he makes a couple points to the one of the questions raised, Chairman.
0: Yes.
2: What else is autonomous? One of the things that his program brings to light is that a reparation program for us also means that the injustices have to end at that point. And legally, if anything deemed unjust happens again, a whole separate reparations case can be reopened. And so, as I heard you say, if reparations was given out, you would have to acknowledge the harm first.
1: Yep.
2: Which hasn't really been done.
1: Right.
2: And in the book, that the brother uses the analogy that Malcolm used with the knife.
0: Yeah.
2: A band and your 9 inches and being pulled out and reparations addresses when the knife is pulled out and the wound is healed. And that's the part that's not economic, but economics symbolizes that And that's another point you hear people saying, well, it's no amount of money that can make up for all of it. We can try.
0: Mm-hmm.
2: We can figure something out.
1: We can begin the process.
0: Mm-hmm.
2: And to say we can't do nothing because it's such an astronomical number to come up with, or an astronomical strategy to come up with. And I say that's why I give thanks for this conversation, because as long as we know it's not a matter of if, but how and when.
0: Mm-hmm. Right on. Thank you. Thank you. Thank you for your call, brother. Yes, indeed. I see Fremont, brother trustee, Gil Jones, the bill. And also just Amber, this someone just commented also, and Audrey Ann Burke, that's the state's attorney candidate. Was, so you said she's working in the state's attorney's office with that cop who I mentioned, Boudreaux. And again, this one that was supposed to be solving all these cases with these children. Man, you not even teenagers. I'm talking about babies. Not children, babies. One case where an old elderly white lady was murdered. He would take them and, you know what I'm saying, beat them and take them to McDonald's, you know what I'm saying? And one case, Boudreaux, matter of fact, the two little boys with the Brian Harris case, they supposed got them, got a call and got them involved in a high-speed chase with them in the back seat of the car. The trauma, you know what I'm saying? The traumatized they're subjected to. And also, what our people just, I tell a lot of people, I say, you'll be surprised. A lot of times, even we think, I say, black, I say, a lot of times, it don't take that much for us. Just acknowledge. Mm-hmm. You know what I'm saying? Don't get me wrong. It comes to the resources, the finance, but and acknowledge, even to this day, there's a non-acknowledged war waged upon us. You know what I'm saying? I tell people, it's other communities, they acknowledge, you know what I'm saying, propaganda bombs. With us, it's called love and hip-hop shows. You know what I'm saying? Mm-hmm. And you know, I mean, you can draw the correlation. Like, a lot of people have the issue with the term Chirac. I say, I think we should draw the correlation to from depleted uranium that was in Iraq, you know what I'm saying, to the vacant lots in our community. And it's embarrassing, you know, but an official acknowledgement of a war being waged on us, you know what I'm saying? Mm-hmm. And these different euphemisms, whether it be slavery, red line, Jim Crow, it devalues, and, you know what I'm saying, it waters it down. And this ain't no competition that I want to be the head of, but we the OVs, not the OGs. We are the original victims of terrorism. You know what I'm saying? And people talk about it. And like I said, to a point, we start, like, we get, like you said, with it, they thinkify us. Mm-hmm, you know what I'm saying? And it also it becomes the norm. And so, but I don't know if I ask this question, for this question, y'all. What do you attribute to even now in this climate? And I give my take on it too, but that people, you know, say it is more of a receptive audience. I mean, then again, it might not be a more receptive audience. I know this is something we've been talking about for quite some time, mm-hmm. but people can actually see the tangibility in it, say, man, that can relate to it. And this is a pipe dream or whatever. You know? So, what do y'all attribute to that? That people can relate to this, I can get on this campaign.
1: To be honest with you, I think it's difficult until we start making it personal, right? Like making it, like you see how you going through X, Y, and Z in your life?
0: Yeah.
1: This can be attributed to these different policies, right? Because there's so many different levels, right, of government. We're talking about the federal government, right? Who, in my opinion, like we have to figure out what is, so the Great Migration was caused by racial terrorism. You know what I'm saying? So what is the remedy for that racial terrorism that made all of us have to move out of the South in order to seek a better life, right? And then you now know, like, because I've been asking people whether or not they Black and descendant and all this. I have to basically get to the point where I'm like, did one of your ancestors come from Mississippi, Alabama, Georgia, Texas, Arkansas, Tennessee, you know what I'm saying? Yeah. All these different states, just so they can be like, yeah, I got people from down there.
0: Yeah.
1: Oh, okay. So more than likely,
0: you
1: are probably a descendant from the enslavement era, right? Because we are so like ashamed and traumatized by this. And I'm not gonna lie to you, I stopped feeling ashamed a long time ago of enslavement.
0: Yeah.
1: I find it a source of power.
0: Yeah.
1: You know what I'm saying? A resilience. So I would love for people to kind of shift their perspective on how they look at our history and realize that if we don't start making a stand and telling people about our history and shout it from the rooftops, mm-hmm. that it will happen again mm-hmm. because we want to forget and they want us to forget. Mm-hmm. So then they can be like, okay, well, now we can probably start. We're going to chip away. We've already started chipping away at affirmative action, already started chipping away at Voting Rights Act. Like, we've already started this process. And they're going to try to continue it. They got Roe versus Wade overturned. So who's to say Brown versus Board of Education doesn't get overturned, right? Mm-hmm. So these become like the natural progressions as long as they lull us into this idea of individualism that we have in the United States. Pull yourself up by your bootstraps. Meanwhile, I've been stealing your boots and your straps, your strings, everything.
0: Chop your feet up.
1: You know what I'm saying? Yeah. Exactly. Mm-hmm. Exactly. Yeah. So that becomes a thing. And I'm hoping that people get, I guess, frustrated enough in their own and what they see. Like, I look at my community. I live on the South Side. And I look and I'm like, I shouldn't live like this.
0: Yeah.
1: Like, there is something wrong. Like, why is there so much trash? Why is this? Yeah. Why is that this? And it's like, I go downtown and it doesn't look like this. There's plenty of businesses, plenty of stores. There's vacant stores all through 79th Street. Like, come on, what needs to happen? And we have to come together collectively and say, something needs to happen because we should not live like this. And that's why I wear the crown when I'm out in the street, because I want people to see the reflection of who they really are in me. Like, I see it in you,
0: yeah.
1: Hence why I'm out here trying to do this.
0: Yes.
1: You know what I'm saying? So this, it becomes that for me, that I'm hoping people like, you know what? I can see a change actually being made, right? Yeah. But they have to see it for themselves.
0: So you're right. Well, what's your take? I'm gonna tag team with y'all on my...
3: Okay.
0: Right on everything y'all say.
3: The thing is that because of the system white supremacy, it has taught... not only America, not only white America, but the whole world, including Black America, that Black people don't deserve anything. Mm-hmm. Through osmosis, we've had, you know, in the cartoons, you'll have an angel on one shoulder and a devil on one shoulder. Because of osmosis, we have a small little white supremacist on our shoulder that whispers self-doubt and that whispers things in our ear that is automatic. You grow up automatically having it until you learns yourself and then it gets rid of that. But through the system, through the commercials, through the cartoons, through the school system, and then just how you live your life as a Black American, you are automatically taught that you don't deserve what other people get. You don't deserve the justice that other people get. So when you see, when we're demanding justice, it was like, oh, well, it's too long ago. But they don't ever say that when it comes to the Native American community, who still get resources to this day. They're still getting resources and they're still getting more land and they're still going back to court for things that happened to them. And none of them who went through the Trail of Tears are alive today, but they're still getting stuff because of that. When you look at the Japanese Americans, they're still getting stuff because they, not them, but their descendants got money because of that. When you look at harm that is done, even when 9/11 happened, you had the families of the victims of 9/11 get reparations due to their circumstances. And when we talk about reparations in America for us specifically, now, if it was for everybody else, you would have people on board. But because it's for us specifically and exclusively, it's you guys don't deserve it because, like I said before, it's a thingified thing. So you're not thinking that the justice that other people deserve is the justice that we deserve. So we need to, when it comes to Black America, raise the consciousness of Black America, raise the consciousness to understand that you are a great people. You are a people who built a nation, whether you did it willingly or unwillingly, you still built it, regardless of that. You are a people who deserve just as much, if not more justice, because you are more harmed. We've been told that we cannot have, we cannot compare struggles. We've been shamed and saying, well, let's not play the oppression Olympics. And I disagree with that. When you go to the hospital, if somebody was shot in the chest, and somebody fell off the bike, the doctor is going to see the person who was shot in the chest over the person who fell off the bike. This isn't to undermine what other people go through, but we are always taking a backseat. We're always getting to the back of the line. Every time there's another struggle, we have to get to the back of the line and everybody else's struggles, which I'm not trying to dismiss, But I am trying to say, when you compare the two, their struggles are not as serious. Stemming from the times, stemming from the fact that the number one group of people who face hate crimes in America still to this day are Black Americans. And yet when hate crimes happen to other groups of people, like the Asian community, you don't see any pushback. When they had the Stop Asian Hate thing a couple years ago, you didn't see any pushback. It was not stop all hate. But then when we're talking about us getting shot by the police, well, white people get shot by the police too. So what are you complaining about? We need to raise the consciousness of that. I say, people say it's not feasible, but it is feasible for everybody else. So them making the argument that it's not feasible is just saying we don't want to do it, because nobody really believes that it's not feasible. Nobody really believes that if we pay reparations, that's coming out of my taxes and I'm going to be broke, because they didn't believe that with Native Americans. They didn't believe that with Japanese Americans. They didn't believe that with 9/11 victims. They didn't believe that with COVID. None of these things. They don't believe that with any of these circumstances. Even the migrants coming over here, okay? Whatever happened to them in their own countries, as bad as that was, it did not happen in America. And they're getting resources from America for something that happened outside of America. And yet we're talking about resources that we made. We have to own up to the fact that we made this country. We have to own up to the fact that there would be no resources here if we did not make this country. If we did not, if Crispus Attucks was the first person to die in the Revolutionary War, we had to, as Black Americans, had to fight in the Revolutionary War and the Civil War, because they would have lost both those. And in every war since, this is, we're not looking at this like, can you guys help us out? We need to look at this as if it is a debt that is owed, mm-hmm. whether to the richest or the poorest Black folk who can trace their lineage back to slavery. It's a debt that is owed. And that's, we need to raise the social consciousness of that.
0: Yeah. Right on. I think on the add on too. Also, in regards to with African people, like, you know, putting in context, something you just said also, just like, I mean, this old action goes, you know, how this the land stolen from the red man, built by the Black man and woman, and red man, the red woman, you know. And it heightens a contradiction. Revise everything, how, you know, like white people had the whole narrative. They got what they got because they worked hard, so on and so forth. And in certain dynamics, you can say, okay, let's, you know, you can blemish, like a blemish. But that, this is acknowledging Black people, African people, and it's like a cornerstone. You get to the, say, now we got to rearrange the whole building, everything we've been taught each other, we've been saying, laid down. And I'm saying to say that we got to seize the time, because a sad reality, but the reality is that a lot of times, like, you look back and through our struggles, we have to jump, like, when certain discussions are happening, whether it be like looking through in the 60s, you know what I'm saying? I mean, the whole dynamics, like the ruling class, the U.S. has said one of the biggest mistakes was showing footage from Vietnam. But people were able to relate to, you know, what a political prisoners was, or being colonized. In fact, when Minister Huey P. Newton drew the correlation from the occupying army, from the troops in Vietnam to the occupying army in, you know, in Detroit and Chicago, people said, damn. And, you know, one of the enslaved on plantation with Patrick Henry, when he overheard him saying, give me liberty, give me death during the American Revolution, he said, shit, that's the stuff I should be related to. Mm-hmm. And this is a time right now where people are seeing with open discussion, you know, acknowledging, you know, since, you know, certain communities with the resources are being allotted. And a lot of times, whether it be affirmative action, what have you, or, you know, saying, we get, they it's that question, it get real vague and ambiguous with it. And it's not, they hit us with this whole slander, you know, you being racist, about saying the Black community. I recall the campaign that the Black Panther Party Cubs, and we still pushing it. This was post September 11th, 2001. Mm-hmm. The AAT bill, the African Anti-Terrorism Bill. Mm-hmm. And which addresses the terrorism that, you know, I'm going to City Hall and people shook up. Councilman Charles Barron, who was a member of the Black Panther Party, he was online with it. Mm-hmm. It addressed the terrorism that African people are subjected to. You know what I'm saying? Everything from the fentanyl, not fentanyl, but then the Percocet, mm-hmm. the chemical biological warfare being waged on people, as opposed to Cook County Jail, concentration camp, not police brutality, police terrorism, as opposed to a gentrification land grab, putting in that context, you know what I'm saying? Yeah. And I mean, when these students, on the line, and they were saying, well, somebody said, won't you change the name, you know what I'm saying, as opposed, I say, ironically, you look at even sometimes to our detriment. Black, we work it. We come from a cloth with Sheikh Anta Diop talked about. We work in harmony with other, you know, of nationality. You know what I'm saying? You go to the Black Panther Party Free Breakfast Program. It's other children from different nationalities eating that too, though. Mm-hmm. So you like any discussion we talk about the trees, the whales, other nationalities. Us, we don't ever, you know what I'm saying? It's crazy because I, you know, so they tell us, oh, we don't just say Black people, you know what I'm saying? We, in other communities, that, you know what I'm saying? When you check our track record, you know what I'm saying? In some cases, it's our detriment. We'd be like, you know, getting, you know, so really what, and it's sad to say, because sometimes you get the ease that conversation in, even to our people, attached, it's like a Black, don't say that word, you know what I'm saying? Don't just identify that, you know? And, but we really got to seize the time. Like I said, it's a hell of a time with certain, it's a climate, even though it's reactionary period, you know what I'm saying? And we're talking about the dynamics of Trump and other ingredients. It's a climate where the emperor has no clothes on. So you tell me, I don't know, you're seeing in the discussion now, people opening Gaza, Palestine, Israel, you know what I'm saying? Even a lot of people know what's going on, been going on in Congo, Haiti, you know what I'm saying? Mm-hmm. So we got to really kick the door in right now, you know?
3: Mm-hmm. Yeah.
0: Yeah. Yeah. Anything else y'all want to add?
1: So I got to say that Illinois does have a reparations commission that's happening right now. And I believe their next public meeting, which you can go to online, but you have to go to the Illinois ADCRC.gov website to look for it. And basically it's happening, I want to say at 1 p.m. on Friday. So that's this upcoming Friday. They're having their commission.
0: Oh, I'm glad we didn't wait till next week to have y'all on. I'm glad we did seize the time.
1: Yeah.
0: So somebody type that in, y'all, okay, so we can repost that. That's this Friday.
1: Yep, this Friday, the Illinois African Descent Reparations Commission, African Descent Citizens Reparations Commission. And we are having the Conrad Worrell and NCOBRA Chicago is having another reparations lunch and learn on May 2nd at the Discover Center, which is also the old Target on 87th Street. I got to make sure people know that it's the old Target. So that is something that we are doing so we can have people come in and understand and learn more about reparations as well.
0: So you're right. We live on the record on Free MR Radio on Spirit of Making History, Taking History, Taping History. So Conrad, we got any callers in queue? Any calls in queue?
4: You wouldn't mind if I did a shout out.
5: My brother Chairman, no calls in queue. Callers, if you'd like to come into queue, please press 1. Come on.
0: And I'm gonna say this too. I know our line, because this is something we, with the Black Panther Party code.
5: Fremont. Someone jumped into queue.
0: Okay. Let me say this real quick. Let me say this real quick for the record. One of our most valuable resources that we have been ripped up from, you know what I'm saying? And this is something a lot of people you know what I'm saying? Again, we've been ripped up and we've constantly ripped up from, you know what I'm saying? Copper, oil, gold, you name all the resource. One of the most valuable, in fact, the most valuable resource we've been ripped up from is black lives, our people. Mm-hmm. You know what I'm saying? Mm-hmm. I ain't gonna say like that. I'm gonna get twisted. Ain't no black lives matter. You know what I'm saying? I was just Black power matters, but those political prisoners were held captive in those concentration camps. In fact, April 24th, I'll be in Philadelphia for Mumia Abu-Jamal's 70th birthday. And you know what I'm saying? If we say, what's our call, free them all. We gotta have them prisoners back, y'all. You know what I'm saying?
3: You wouldn't mind if I did a shout out.
0: You don't do it.
3: Okay. Well, just since we're, you know, talking about upcoming events, there's going to be a rally for reparations in D.C. Tariq Nasheed is going to be hosting it. I'm going to be there. I'm going to be speaking. It's going to be a huge, massive event, June 15th. So if you guys can make it, it would be great if you can make it. If you guys can make it to Washington, D.C., June 15th at Freedom Plaza. You know, that Saturday is also going to be like a Juneteenth thing, but it's really going to be the main thing is going to be a rally for reparations, because in the last few years, we've been talking about reparations for decades, and it's always seemed like what you said, a pipe dream. And it hasn't been until recently where the situation of reparations, the conversation of reparations has been taken super serious to the point where even political candidates are given their stance, whether they agree or disagree, they're at least acknowledging the fact that this is an issue. California, whether you agree or disagree with how that turned out, California did have a task force to at least show you that the situation has gotten so severe to the point where they have to acknowledge it. The president has acknowledged it. Whether they are, now, I'm not saying that I agree or disagree with every politician's stance on it, but the acknowledgement of it shows the fact that this is a real tangible thing. You see the fact that white society is now trying to, or members of white society is now trying to, like the politicians, are trying to put forth bans. So we can't talk about that. Happened recently in Tennessee. They're trying to put forth bans to say you can't give any reparations or anything like mm-hmm. that. So because of these things, let you know that we are closer than we've ever been. I need us to understand that freedom is not something that comes easy. Liberation is not something that comes easy. It's not something that comes without sacrifice or difficulty, but it is possible. We have been indoctrinated so badly to the degree that we don't believe that these things are possible. Mm-hmm. There were people when Harriet Tubman was running away, there were people who did not believe that you could escape, mm-hmm. who did not believe that there was a life outside of slavery. There were people when Dr. King was preaching, when Malcolm X, when Fred Hampton was talking, there were people who did not believe, like, yeah, we'll always be under their boot. This is just what life is. We have to raise the consciousness. We have to raise awareness and say, this is not what life has to be. This might be what life is currently, but it's not what life should be, number one, and it's not what life has to be, number two.
0: Right. I'm going to throw this in there too, y'all. And this more, is an old saying, you know what I'm saying? We say, we as opposed to more money, what did I just do? Well, okay. More money, more problems. We say more progress, more problems. So y'all know, you think you get ahead to get grandma a funeral. You know what I'm saying? With Kathy, the back and forth and backbiting and grandma opposed left me this and that. That's the thought of discussion reparations. I'm telling you, hey, listen, I remember 34, I mean, I don't tell you how old I am, though. You know what I'm saying? I remember some time ago, even, you know what I'm saying? Because it's been ups and downs with this discussion. And I remember different struggles, you know, and even we had said the Black Panther Party Cubs. I remember, you know what I'm saying, man, nobody, they were scared to say any connection to Black Panther Party. When that discussion started becoming popular, oh my, a movie come out, mm-hmm. we say, man, people become black when it's beneficial,
3: yeah,
0: play Panther when it's profitable, and Cubs when it's comfortable. So, and they are, this sentence on Machiavellian, they are coming, as Malcolm X said, the March on Washington. They say they can't stop it. They say let's co-opt it, water it down, change it, make it something be. They were putting people in front of you that you just, that person is not black, no African. They go, well, if you look at it this way, you can see them being black. You know what I'm saying? I'm be prepared for all that. Because they were, I'm telling you, hey, it was so many members of the Black Panther Party after the movie, Judas Black Messiah. I was like, damn, what are you motherfuckers saying? Shit, I say, we're different cases. I say, man, so be prepared for that. So, man, get your garlic necklaces. And some latex gloves, you know what I'm saying? Because the politics, you got to be in some rings with people, you know, they ain't cool. Believe me, I say, but man, be prepared. So don't romanticize and struggle people. Like, a lot of times people say, man, I can't wait till this stuff starts. You know, this is, I'm glad. And like I say, and we, it's like, we want contradictions. The minister of people say contradictions are the ruling principle of the universe. And I tell you, we don't want to, you know what I'm saying? Be willing to see certain things. It's like throwing up. When some nasty stuff would come out, you'd be like, damn, I can't believe that was there, you know, all the time. Mm-hmm. Call or tap in with it, because we on the countdown, no time. Tap in with us, caller.
2: Oh, yes, sir. Beloved, I'm here.
0: Welcome to Free My Radio. Talk to us. We on the countdown on time. Talk to us. What's on your mind? What's your input? Talk to us.
2: This is Brother Cordell Williams, Prince Hall, sir.
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2: It sounds like you got Brother Eric Mike Dyson or either cousin. If that is the cousin, we want to definitely address the issue of power to the people, all power to the people, because our justice has been denied here in Chicago with this torture situation based on confession situation. Wrongfully convicted, I was 28 and a half years served. You didn't want them to be wrongfully convicted and exonerated and still made to do an extra year of MSR because there is no parole system in Chicago. That's a safeguard that should have been safeguard my body, safeguard me from the atrocities that I had to go through as a super predator being tagged in America. So when we talk about what's going on in our people, in our towns, from city to city, ghetto to ghetto, across America, we all feeling the pain because our people, pain and suffering has come and been here.
6: Now we done got old and here we come. Back again, son, not to sun anyone, but to rise and illuminate in the sky. The sky is the limit, and we ain't holding ourselves down or back. We got to just lift ourselves to show. Because yep. Ain't no doubt reparations are due. They'll give us our 40 acres and a mule, but that mule going to cost because it got to come from you. Not you, but learn to earn. Put a lesson in front of any lesson lost. As if you got to take a loss. But understand where you're coming from, man.
0: So you're right.
6: Man, yeah. Get to stand and understand what's happening here, right here in America, in Chicago, from one part into every heart. Beating hard across America, because our people feel that pain, and every queen mother understand again and again and again, because too many of us is dying in these fucking streets of Chicago, of Brown Park, in the California.
0: Feel your pain, bro.
6: That's great work that them brothers doing down there, friends, everybody down there that got a mindset to be free, because we talking about a state of being, and we all in different states across America. But we've been slaughtered. We've been hated. The hate that hate produced, don't let it
0: produce. Yeah, when it's done in a few minutes, my brother.
6: No weapon formed against us can continue to prosper and shall continue to prosper against those of God's people. The law must live and the law will stand with the people. That's for sure.
0: Right on.
6: We got demons.
0: We'll close on up. We'll close.
6: And ain't no doubt we got the resources because we got command of ourselves when we take command. And we got to take command of this shit that's going on. Our queen mother singing a sad song. Why cry on our song? Why cry our pain on a song? Because
0: bring it on in, brother. Bring it on in. Yes, indeed. Yes, indeed.
6: Because Mary Day sang a song that
0: we got on in. Got to bring it on in, brother, man. Let it close us out. Let it close us out. Bring you tap back in with us. Listen.
6: Yeah.
0: I gotta come on up out of here, y'all. I'm get some closing comments from our panel here. And I gotta close it on now. We gonna did it. Okay, listen, man, right on, man. The people's pain reflects, feel your pain. Think, man, call back in with us, cut back in with us, my brother. I was gonna say next Wednesday, but I think it's Wednesday, April 24th. I'm sure we'll be going live from Philadelphia for Mumia Abu Jamal's 70th birthday. Free Mumia Abu Jamal, free them all. Any closing comments from our panelists? I guess.
3: I want to say thank you. Thank you so much for having us. You didn't have to, but you did. And I think this was a very beneficial conversation. Subject of reparations is definitely a passion with me. So I appreciate anytime I get on a platform, be able to talk, be able to elevate the consciousness or reignite the spirit of the people. So I thank you for that.
0: Thank y'all for coming in.
1: Now, I just want to say thank you so much, Sherman. Like, you don't even know. Like, this has just made my whole week. You know what I'm saying? On. And all I can say is when you get down to Philadelphia, make sure you shout out my Incobras. Philly co-chairs Rashawn and Bree, they doing they work in, you know what I'm saying, in Cobra and the reparations movement down there as well.
0: Tonika, what is the movement right?
1: Listen, I'm gonna let them know and right make on. Sure everybody follow it Queen AF USA so you can get that information about the meetings that are coming up and so you can go ahead and attend.
0: Loud and direct, y'all, the spirit of making history, taking history, and taping history. Another one for the episode, you know what I'm saying? And then it's here. Put these like they do in Timbuktu, man. Bury some of these episodes on the ground, whatever, just in case you try to wipe us out. You know what I'm saying? Y'all go back and pull these episodes back up. Stay locked and loaded for another episode of Free Them All Radio here, Intellectual Radio. We will be tapping in with y'all again. Again, I think we're going to be live in Philadelphia for Mumia Abu's 70th birthday. We have Push Hard, y'all. You know what I'm saying? He's going to celebrate. You know, he celebrate the next birthday back in the community where he belong, y'all. Free Mumia Abu Jamal, Free Them All, what's the call? Keep your heads up, eyes on the fist clenched. Sister Conrad, what you got to take us out? Also, keep brother C.A. Brown. Y'all put him on YouTube. C.A. Brown, put him up on YouTube. Keep him on y'all minds and hearts. And brother, I'm not coming. I'm cubbing to come visit you, man. You know what I'm saying? Before I get up out of here, man. Man, Sister Conrad, what you got to take us out with?

0: topics that I'm going to talk about, Miss Arrington, because you didn't hear the story. I was here like 2 hours early last week to talk to her. And her story, man, she left NASA.
1: Oh, yeah.
0: To go into radio.
2: Well,
0: And I'm not going to tell her personal business, but I'm going to mention that she sacrificed. If she says it's okay when I talk to her, then I'll do it the next time.
2: Okay.
0: But basically, I'm telling you, she put up all her savings, what she should be retiring with and playing with her grandkids with and everything. She put up to build this. And this serves our community. And there are ways for people to get behind this and make sure that it rises and thrives. And we've got to do that. You know, me, I put in over 100 hours a week in doing what I do. You know, the things that I share with you, I wasn't born with that.
2: Right.
0: You know, the research that has to come into place to even talk about intergenerational trauma, epigenetics, cognitive distortions, cognitive biases, African American adolescent male and young adult violence and respect and racial socialization, all those things that takes effort and research. That takes time and research, that takes resources for research. Then it takes the time to put that together Then the programs, all of those different things, man, you're talking about that. So get ready to go. We'll talk about it. Appreciate it, bro.
2: Of course.
0: And how do you want to be introduced?
3: Atumra.
4: Hello, this is Dr. Kid Wallace.
3: And this is Michael Jordan.
4: And we are
3: the Black Voice.
0: Well, today we are going back to revisit what we discussed on Monday, and that was police corruption, police brutality, unjustified killings of African Americans. And we answered the question, and we'll revisit that: Are there actually any good cops, and what does that look like? Today, I'm excited to have a brother of mine who has boots on the ground. He puts in the work. He emphasizes through his action what he speaks with his mouth, and to me, that's the epitome in the beginning of manhood. The brother Atum Ra, also known as the Minister of Information.
2: Peace, brother.
0: We're going to start this off by allowing Michael to weigh in and kind of kick off the conversation. I'm pretty sure he has some things he wants to share with you guys before we get started, but we're going to kick it off, and then we're going to move through it and share some things, and hopefully we can start to build an idea of direction and purpose with what we're doing with this show. This is not entertainment, this is empowerment, and we have to see it as that. So, Michael, man, we're talking about police brutality, brother. Yeah. We're talking about brothers being laid down in the streets at record number. Some would argue that maybe the numbers haven't increased as much as it seems, just the ability to share the word through social media, through internet, through phones, and you know, all these different mechanisms we have through technology now just makes it get around a little quicker, and a lot of people who would not have been privy to the information now has access to it. I think it's a combination of both. We've been talking about consistently, man, you and I, with the work that we do together in the community and we do individually and separately. We've been talking about what is happening in the community, how it's impacting us, and what we need to do about it. And you were just sharing with me some things that I actually missed over the last couple of days. I've kind of unplugged from some of it. It's been so overwhelming, and just trying to gather myself for the push to end this year with some of the programs that we have going on. So talk to the listeners and sort of share with them some of the things that's on your mind, and then we'll bring Brother Atum Ra in on this, and we're going to take this to the bridge today.
3: Well, good afternoon, everybody. Good afternoon to everybody, all the listeners out there. I am super excited to be here on today. And as always, I want to start off by just thanking all of you listeners out there who are taking that time in your day to tune in to get some information that we may be able to take back to the community. So I would definitely like to say thank you for everybody, for all of the support, for all of the love that has been shown and that y'all are continuing to show. With that being said, let's hop right into this thing. I've been talking to a few listeners that have been listening, And they say that a lot of information that we have been given, they had no idea, no clue about. So I just want to let you know, Dr. Wallace, that we are making an impact. We are making some positive strides to whereas we are able to help the community. So our work is not in vain. Going right into this thing, we've been talking about police brutality and police corruption and all this. And I have a question for Brother Atum, Dr. Rick, and as well as all of you listeners out there. And that question is, and we can answer this over the course of this program, but why is it that our skin color seems to be a sin? And the reason I ask that question is because I'm looking at everything, and we have Brother Donnell Thompson, who was gunned down by LAPD last month, and I just ran up on this story like a couple of days ago. But the story goes, he was a 27-year-old unarmed black man, and he was also known to have a mental condition. Everybody in the community knew that he had a mental condition, family and friends included. And basically, there was a carjacking or something. The police was looking for the suspect, and they end up running up on Brother Donnell, and he was actually laying in somebody's lawn asleep. Story goes that police roll up, and the bad part about it is they're in an armored vehicle. So let's just use the vision right now. They roll up there in the armored vehicle, okay? They yell out some demands for him to get up, da da da, and he's asleep. They shoot rubber bullets at him, okay? And I guess one of the bullets hit him or whatever. It startled him. He hops up, and he's disoriented, all this, and he begins to run, and he's shot twice in the chest with an assault rifle. And I'm just trying to figure out, why is this? So that is a question that I really need you brothers to answer for me today, as well as the listeners, because a lot of people really want to know this. What is it that these people are afraid of, that we are being targeted, murdered, and all of these things? So I'm gonna pass that back to you, and give me something.
4: Well, we are coming up probably roughly around 2 minutes before our first break, so I'm gonna try to make this succinct, but give you an idea of what we're dealing with. First of all, we have to start viewing our reality through the lens of accuracy, fact, and truth. We've been living in an illusion that we belong, or we are invited to take part in the American dream. We were meant to fund the American dream. We were never meant to participate in it. So our presence creates a certain level of hostility. We also represent the dirty little secrets of America. And so that's a problem. Then we have to look at the fact that who we are historically, and coupled with the erroneous images that are presented through mass media, has created an image that scares white people. While most people look at it as a farce when a police officer says, "I feared for my life because a black man was there," regardless of whether he was armed or not, they see it as a farce or just a made-up excuse. I don't. I see it as him expressing the truth but not understanding why. One of the people who made this extremely clear was a white man named Norm Stamp. Norm Stamper was a former police chief for San Diego and Seattle, who wrote a book called Breaking Rank. And when he said breaking rank, he broke rank. He told all the dirty little secrets about police corruption, about domestic violence,

0: strong. See, yeah. There's been this image given that black men are supernaturally strong. And so we have to deal with that. And we'll get off into that as we move forward. We'll pass it on to Brother Artem Rock. We're going to go to our first commercial break. And when we get back, we're going to take this a level higher. Mm. You ready?
1: Oh, yeah.
2: Stay ready.
1: That first 10 minutes went quick. Brother Riggs, been good. Say what's been good. Tell what's been good.
0: Oh man, putting in work, man. That's it. Yeah. I'm up every morning, 4 o'clock, in bed 10, 11. Just putting in that work.
1: Yeah.
0: Man. Yeah, that's it.
1: Man, I need to learn your secret of how not to age, man.
0: Huh?
1: I need to learn your secret of how not to age.
0: Oh man. I grew up, like I say all the time, man, I grew up with my great-grandparents, man. So we ate a lot out of the garden, first of all. We grew greens. We had a pecan tree, a pear tree, a fig tree, a plum tree. So when I snacked, I didn't snack on stuff that people snack on. I snacked on the figs, the pecans, the pears, the plums. I mean, everybody wanted to play in our yard because we had all that. Then my grandmother grew greens. She grew peanuts. We had watermelon. All of this stuff in the garden, you ready?
3: You don't hear the ID, but I try to give people warning.
0: Yeah.
3: Cause hey, we be in the studio going in.
0: Yeah.
3: Yeah. Here we go. So we got 1 minute and we're here.
0: Okay. Yeah, so that's what a lot of that comes from. Just even when I was out there partying and stuff like that, I still wasn't at the level. I didn't do drugs. So you know, and I'm not a drinker, even though I would have alcohol, but right. You know, right. Drinking on an everyday basis, right. never had that. Mm. So, you know, just things like that, and then being an athlete and taking care of myself.
1: Absolutely.
0: That way, it you know, it's done me pretty good. I'll be 50 mm-hmm. next year, man. And we are back. When we left, Michael had posed the question, what is it about our skin that puts us in harm's way? What is it about our skin that makes living in it a sin? And I sort of shared what I learned from Norm Stamper's book, Breaking Rank, and how we're actually viewed by the public. Before moving on, I'm going to pass that question on to Artem Rock, but I want to let everyone know, if you're in the Houston area, and you have a child that's considered a black youth or inner city youth or a young adult, and you want to hear a word of encouragement and empowerment, I'll be speaking at Brother Mike's father's church. Well, actually, that's my daddy now.
1: I'm
0: Jack Michael Jordan's parents.
1: Yeah.
0: You know, that's my mama. I let him borrow everything.
1: But, I understand.
0: Yeah. And, you know, so I'll be there speaking to the youth on Sunday. Services start at 11 o'clock.
1: Okay.
0: And we're talking about empowerment. The same way this show is not about entertainment. This is not about playing. This is about going in. And I'm going to talk to you a little bit more about Brother Superintendent Daddy Michael Jordan Sr.
1: Yeah.
0: And the energy and work that he's put into the community for so long while receiving very minimal support. But we're going to deal with that later. But Brother Artem Rock, talk to me, man. Tell me, and Michael, because Michael posed the question.
1: Right.
0: Why are whites in the system, specifically the institutional system that we operate in, so innately hostile towards us?
1: Gotcha. Before I go into that, let me introduce myself to the listeners. To the audience. You know, first of all, I want to say thank you, brothers, for letting me come in. You know what I'm saying? Y'all are some of the few people that, you know, I look to for advice. You know what I'm saying? If I have any questions or concerns or anything else like that. And you know, I've definitely been able to check out you all's radio and see it as being beneficial. You know, for the listeners that don't know me, my name is Brother Artem Rock. I host a podcast called Melanated and Illuminated, and I also represent several social organizations here in Houston. One of those organizations is the Melanated Men of Action,
0: Which I love. These brothers are in it, man. Yeah. And we're going to get a couple more of those brothers up here to the show before it's over.
1: Yeah, we're definitely.

0: concern with the youth and social change, and you know, like you said, being boots on the ground, we've been able to manifest community cleanups, and they've been growing organically so much. You know what I'm saying? It's so humbling to see our people come out and want to participate in, you know what I'm saying, having safer streets and safer cleanups.
1: Right.
0: And
1: That kind of ties in. I want you to elaborate on a little more before we get back into the discussion of police corruption, because we're going to be dealing with that ongoing. But I want people to really understand what we're doing, because one of the things that I have a problem with, and actually one of your brothers, and when I say brothers, y'all act exactly like brother, because y'all stay into it.
0: Oh, man.
1: Y'all stay into it.
0: Brother. Shout out T-Ben.
1: Yeah, T-Ben.
0: Brother
1: the melanated son,
0: as
1: he's known. But this brother, man, is exceptional. And one of the points he made some time ago is that he has a problem with some of these national speakers who come into the community here and speak, but never acknowledge the brothers who are putting boots on the ground and the negative impact that has. Because when you come and speak about everything that needs to be done, but you don't acknowledge the brothers who are doing it, you put them behind the veneer or the veil of what's happening, and people don't even know that there is assistance in certain areas, or that there are black men with boots on the ground that's making a difference. And so I want you to have that platform, man, because what I see is something that Brother Derek Muhammad talks about a lot, is that it has been in the past the urge of the black man, once he becomes successful, to evacuate
0: to leave
1: the hood.
0: Yeah.
1: And we've got to change our thinking, and instead of leaving the hood, we've got to build up, make it safer, make it a more livable environment, socialize our black men to protect it, and then we remain in it so that we have a conglomerate power within that community, and we're not so dispersed. So talk to me, man, what inspired you to become a part of that?
0: Well, man, you know, it takes the hood to save the hood, you know what I'm saying? And I love my people, and I don't believe, I'm not one of those people that believe in legislation or nothing like that. You know, I believe that the liberation and salvation of the black nation is only going to come from black people. And and it's also going to come from the youth. And so that's the reason why we're so involved with, you know, getting the youth active in their community and getting them to realize the value and the importance of their community. What we're going to be having, we do monthly community cleanups. My next one is going to be at Yellowstone Park on the 27th.
1: Okay.
0: And, you know, just, you know, for the most part, my kids inspire me, you know, because I know that I have to do something today to make a better world for them tomorrow. I can't just sit, hope, and pray and think that things are going to change, or think that, oh, well, once all the old races die off, they're going to be okay, because that's not the way that this goes.
1: Right. No, this is a perpetuated culture.
0: Also, you know, I want to bring up our other organization that we have called the Blacklist Association. And with the Blacklist, we're more focused on cooperative economics within our community.
1: Right.
0: And what we've been able to put together are called bum brushes. And what we do is we basically promote a black business for the community to come out and support for a certain amount of time. You know, you go on a Saturday or something like that. And part of it, you know, brings in customers and things like that. But it's also exposure for the business, because a lot of people that don't know these businesses are there.
1: Right.
0: And so we're actually going to be doing our biggest bum rush of the year on August 20th. Because so far we've been bum rushing individual businesses and trying to get them traffic. This time we're going to be doing the whole Alameda Strip. So that includes the Reggae Bodega, Reggae Hut, Alfreda Soul Food Cafeteria, Scrappy Brown's, Unwind, Cafe 4212, Zayas Natural Caffeine Coffee, and Green Sea Vegan. And so from 4 to 8 on August 20th, come out and support those businesses. And like I said, man, just leaving a stronger community, you know what I'm saying, for our kids. And a lot of people don't realize the sacrifice. You know, a lot of us don't want to sacrifice. We don't want to give up our luxuries. We don't want to give up some of the things that we spend money on in order to take that money back and to, you know,
1: pour it into and invest in the community.
0: Exactly.
1: I can definitely relate to that, and that's something that we're going to touch on toward the end of the show.
0: But getting into a brother's question, why is it a sin to be black? You know, we have to realize that, you know, when we study the ancestor Dr. Westland's work, you know, since she deals with a lot of the psychology of racism, and, you know, how a lot of the forefathers for America and a lot of the Europeans that spread things around the world, they understood the power of melanin. They understood genetics. They understood psychology. And so they understood the dominance of melanin. And so they understood at an early time that they had to get out in control of this. And like Rick said, a lot of things that are manifested today through, you know, melanin recessive people, a lot of them don't even understand why they think the way they think. You know,
2: slow that down real quick, because some of the listeners may not even know what melanin is. Mm. So go into that just a little bit, because I'm sure that we have some listeners out there who don't even know what that is.
1: Yeah, you're going to learn something.
0: You're going to learn
1: something.
0: You're going to learn today. Melanin is basically a chemical byproduct, you know what I'm saying, that's secreted from the pineal. And for the longest, we only related melanin to skin pigmentation and, you know, us being able to be protected from the sun. But, you know, as time went on, we learned about, you know, so many different functions of melanin, you know, such as dealing with digestion, such as dealing with your eyesight, dealing with also how good you hear. Well, I wouldn't say how good you hear, but being able to pick up on a wide range of frequencies and things like that.
1: Like hearing music.
0: Absolutely.
1: The difference between just hearing music and hearing music, and picking up on that.
0: Absolutely.
1: And studying, and I mean, if you haven't read Dr. Welsing's work, those of you who know me understand that it was Dr. Welsing that pushed me into this. It was 1985, and she was on the Donahue Show. Mm. She was discussing the Crest theory of color confrontation.
0: Yeah.
1: This was nearly a decade before she released the ISIS papers.
0: Mm-hmm.
1: And she was talking about genetic dominance and a number of other different things. And she was being challenged by a number of different white scholars, and she was holding her own. So this was literally on the heels of a push during the late 70s and early 80s, where they were pushing the notion of black inferiority.
0: Absolutely.
1: Black and intellectual inferiority. And here this woman, black woman, was speaking at an elevated intellectual level on the topic of genetic the dominance of the black genome and black genetic dominance and what that meant to the white race.
0: Mm-hmm.
1: And then we went on down and saw that started and launched my own now going into close to 30 years of research. And what we have to understand is when soldiers came home from the Vietnam War and they were doing autopsies on them, they came to learn when they would dissect and break down the brain that blacks naturally had a larger pineal gland
0: mm-hmm.
1: than whites.
0: Mm-hmm.
1: And they started to do research into what that meant physiologically, intellectually, and so many other different ways. And what we don't understand is because we don't understand spirituality.
0: Yeah.
1: We've been misinformed about spirituality. We understand how the pineal gland and melanin impacts the energy, the reception of energy and the broadcast of energy, and how you use that. See, the problem, and the thing is, the one way you keep a person down that is that gifted naturally, born with it, is to give them a distorted image of who they are and hope that they never figure it out. And then if I can keep them distracted with hostility, if I can keep them immobilized and paralyzed by fear, which is all these killings are, these are modern day lynchings, which send a message, don't get too full of yourself.
0: Right,
1: and so it makes those who don't understand and who are not willing to stand up back down.
0: Right, instill in fear.
1: You know,
0: and that's the only way that you can psychologically make a slave is through the artificial fabrication of consciousness. See, most of us, in not only in America, but in the entire African diaspora, we have the illusion of inclusion. And, you know, we believe that these governments and these institutions are actually for us when they're really not. So, I mean, to answer your question, the question isn't really why is it a sin to be black or, you know, why do they hate us? The question is why in 2016 do we still hate ourselves? You know, why do we still have brothers all around the world bleaching their skin? And why do we still, you know, don't want to be around each other and, you know, don't want to put into that? Because, you know, we realize that they understand the science and the things that they're doing on a certain level. So, you know, it's about, you know, us correcting our behavior and us getting back to loving ourselves, loving our culture, and being able to build with our brothers and sisters.
2: Let me ask this then, and I get exactly what you brothers are saying. Now the next question I want to ask, because I know the listeners want to know this as well, is what are our options? Okay, and when I say what are our options, we know what's happening, we know what's going on, we know what they're doing. We can pretty much look at history and see where this is headed. So my question is, what is it exactly that we can do starting right now to begin to correct the issues that we have?
1: Okay, this is what I can tell you. The first thing that we have to look at, and the first step in empowerment, is to acknowledge that there's an existence of what he said, a created or manufactured or fabricated false consciousness. And what we have to do is we have to begin to replace the false consciousness with truth. Now, this is a very painful process. And so you're going to get a lot of pushback. You're going to get a lot of pushback based on the presentation of religious imagery, because of the presentation of the illusion of inclusion. A lot of different things because of the miseducation of our youth, which leads to the misdirection of our adults. So what we have to do is initially create programs that recondition the mind and the thought process. We have to change the cognitive approach to living as an African American. We must attack the self-hatred that is at the root of who we are and how we operate. Now, and this is what I share with everyone they talk to me and say, what do we do? Well, first of all, we have to abandon the band-aid on the bullet wound approach. You cannot undo 400 years of conditioning, mental oppression, physical oppression, psychological warfare in a year, in 5 years.
2: Right.
1: What you have to have is a bunch of men who are willing to put foot on the ground, model manhood, plant seeds, cover women, protect women, lead women, and empower them to use their spiritual womb to birth power. Now, how you accomplish that is understanding that you as a black man may not get the pat on the back while you're living.
0: Yeah.
1: You may actually have to plant seeds that you will not live long enough to see born to full fruition.
0: Right.
1: You've got to stop looking for the quick fix so that you can get your pat on the back and people can tell you how awesome of a job you've done.
0: Yeah.
1: You've got to look at the situation and say, I'm going to plant the seeds. My granddaughter may see the fruition.
0: Right.
1: I've got to build something bigger and better for the generations to come. That's what has happened. We've been failed by the generation before us, and we're failing the generation that follows because we are looking for them now. The wealth that we fight for, those of us that are fighting for wealth, that wealth that you build as an adult is not for you. It's for the generation behind you.
0: Right.
1: Your parents should have left you wealth.
0: Right.
1: So when you start developing wealth, the idea of success is not to go out and show people you're building it by buying a car that's three times the amount of what you really need. I'm not saying if you can't get, but if you're going to get something nice, find a way that it works for you. Make your car pay you.
0: Right.
1: And there are ways to do that. You know, you've got to find ways to be smarter with your spending, and that's another area that we'll get into. But before we can get into cooperative economics or group economics or integrated vertically integrated economics, before we can get into how important that is, before we can get into the restoration of the black family and the roles of the black man, before we can get into recreating an educational structure for African Americans, we've got to deal with the self-hatred. We've got to deal with the illusion of inclusion, the hatred that will cause all of these people to strike out against the little black girl in Rio that's fighting her heart out to do the best she can in a competition, and she's put in the work and she's exceptional, but all you can see is her hair.
0: Right.
1: And that comes from, I've got to find some way to tear a person down, because if I look in the mirror and I'm not happy with what I see, I tend to strike out at those things that remind me of me. That's why you got so many black parents mistreating black kids.
0: Real deal. So to answer that question, man, I have two answers for that. My first one is my personal philosophy of Kuji Chagali. And most people just
1: come
0: know
1: on
0: Kuji Chagali is dealing with Kwanzaa. So Kuji Chagali is dealing with self-determination. That means to define ourselves, name ourselves, create for ourselves, and speak for ourselves. Kuji Chagali demands that we as a melanated people define, defend, and develop ourselves instead of allowing or encouraging others to do this. It requires that we recover lost memory and once again shape the world in our own image and interest. And it's a call to recover and speak our own special truth to the world and raise images above the earth that reflect our capacity for human greatness and progress. And so that's dealing with the psychology, like Brother Rick said. The other part of it is reversing the chemical damage that's been done to our bodies, you know what I'm saying, through slavery. Right. And one solution that I got was reading a book called Breaking the Curse of Willie Lynch, and it was dealing with the science of slave psychology. And one solution that he gave that spoke to me so much is by getting the black masses into an in-depth study of social sciences. What are social sciences? Cultural norms, religion, spiritual disciplines, morals, family values. So by getting black masses into an in-depth study of social sciences, along with a proper diet, this will automatically trigger the proper chemical effects from the brain through the central nervous systems, tapping into and reversing the condition of a contaminated cell structure. We have to get back to, like I was asking Brother Rick during the break, you know, how he looked so well, you know what I'm saying, not to date him or anything else like that, but
1: it's all right.
0: You know what I'm saying? Right.
2: You,
0: but I mean, the brother is, you know what I'm saying, I didn't know until we were at a conference. We was at your speaking thing,
2: right.
0: And he said that he had graduated high school the same year I was born. And I never would have guessed it. You know, I would think that, you know, he's a few years older than me, because,
2: right,
0: you know,
2: right.
0: A lot of it has to do with, we have to get back to, you know, a natural way of eating. You know what I'm saying?
2: Right.
0: We have to throw out, because I fully believe that a lot of these solutions that we're throwing out there, they're not going to trigger the right effect in a person whose mind is poisoned. You know what I'm saying?
1: What most people don't understand is what you eat has more to do than your caloric intake.
2: Mm-hmm.
1: It's not just about reducing your caloric intake. When you have chemicals that are not naturally formed chemicals being placed into your body immediately responds to it. The problem is that when your body immediately responds to it early in life, and then there's nothing done about it, it becomes your norm. Your body adjusts to it. The same way that your brain adjusts to alcohol when you consume it, the imbalance that alcohol creates becomes the balance. So the imbalance becomes the norm, and because the norm is actually imbalanced, you cannot create balance outside of that norm. And so what you take into your body chemically, when you're talking about pesticides, when you're talking about antibiotics, when you're talking about all these things that are put into food that is not considered organic.
0: Absolutely.
1: And grown naturally, even hybrid vegetables can have a counterproductive influence on your brain chemistry,
0: mm-hmm.
1: and your ability to function psychologically, mentally, intellectually. In other words, you got to understand that there are some crazy scientists out there that literally come up with some very unique and powerful ways to inundate your body with chemicals that dumb you down.
0: Right. Right.
1: And we don't get it, because we just simply believe everybody is good. The FDA says it's okay to eat.
0: Right.
1: Then it's gotta be good. Man, we're shipping chickens to China.
2: The chickens are, man, and we just went this way, and we're actually funeralizing one of the ancestors on today, Dr. Sebi.
0: R.I.P.
2: And they're actually having his funeral at 12 o'clock today, man. And he was well known for exactly what we're talking about right now, man. And the thing is, man, is that I don't want to go into, you know, I have my theories on what I think happened to him.
0: He was murdered. I go ahead and say it.
2: Okay, talk to me. Give me uh-huh. just a little something on that, because a lot of people don't even know who this brother was, man. And he's very instrumental in a lot of what we're talking about and dealing with right now. So I guess let's go on. Give me a little something on what you think happened with that situation.
1: And I'll backdoor, because there was some information. His grandson was on a radio station here in Houston yesterday.
2: Okay.
1: And he gave his insight on it, which gives it a little different bend, because my immediate just understanding, having a long history in health and wellness and holistic health and wellness, homeopathic medicine, naturopathic medicine, that was the first love. Before I moved off into this, that was the first love. And so having an understanding of that and seeing where he's going, and looking at some of the brothers out there like Dr. Willie Hawkins and Akil Henry, who have come along behind Dr. Sebi and mastered naturopathic and herbalism, naturopathic medicine and herbalism. But what he said was, and this is him, and you never know what's behind it, but this was his statement, and then I'll let you take off of what you believe, because my initial impression automatically, they got it.
0: Yeah.
1: But what happened was, he came into the country with $37,500. I think the limit on the amount of cash you can carry in Honduras is 5 grand. So when he came in and he had the money, they immediately arrested him. His stand was he wasn't eating the food and he wasn't drinking the water. Well, it's only so long you can last without drinking water,
0: right?
1: And your health will decline quickly.
0: Absolutely.
1: And then when you're exposed to environments that you taught your body to stay away from, it doesn't take long for that to take an impact on your life. So how they got him, to me, is irrelevant.
0: Right.
1: You put him in a situation where you know he wouldn't eat.
0: Right. Absolutely.
1: And so, absolutely.
0: And when I say he was murdered, that's exactly what I mean. I don't mean that, you know, they sniped him or anything.
1: Put some poison in his food.
0: Right. Like they created an environment for an 83-year-old man, you know what I'm saying, to basically die. You know what I'm saying? And especially, you know, that shows the lack of humanity. You know what I'm saying? Globally, for black lives, to where, you know, you can't even recognize, hey, man, this man is not eating because, you know, y'all don't have sufficient nutrition for him. And so, therefore, you continuously allow him to wither away and die. You know what I'm saying? Exactly. And so, you know, that's, and you know, you're talking about a government, you know what I'm saying? A police station, you know what I'm saying? Like, we don't have that problem here, you know what I'm saying? The police department let this happen to us.
2: Well, why would they want to kill him? I mean, I think that's the question that the listener wants to know. Why would they even want to kill this man? Talk to me. Let me get that.
1: Then we're going to go into a break and we're going
2: to
1: let you pick it up. But check this out. Over the last year, starting in June of 2015, more than 50 naturopathic, homeopathic, and herbalists were killed. In June alone, it started out with doctors in specifically in the state of Florida being murdered, coming
3: mysterious
1: up missing.
3: Mysterious suicides.
1: Perfectly healthy doctors dropping dead from heart attacks. And so over the course of that first 3 months, it was going crazy. It was so bad at the time that Dr. Sebi went into hiding. And a number of people who were really concerned about his health put out a calling to those who were covering him to at least give us some type of dated video that we can see that he's currently alive by mentioning certain terms or whatever. And you don't have to tell us where he is, but we need it. So he was literally in hiding. And what my personal perception is, at some point, a man like him says, I'm tired of hiding.
0: Right.
1: And he believes he's left enough of a legacy, which he has, that he can walk away from this. And maybe a death will inspire. You know, they're timely deaths. Those are deaths that happen at the right moment to inspire a movement, to inspire consciousness and awareness of a certain time. So when you start talking about, what you got to understand is, when you say you can cure AIDS, you can cure cancer, you can cure diabetes, and you say, I have it, and you
2: couldn't into that money now, man.
1: You're talking about taking
2: big business.
1: Look, man, Big Pharma is like a $500 billion a year industry.
0: Right.
1: Just in what? Now, what I deal with, check this out. What I deal with in human behavior, in my latest book, The Miseducation of Black Youth, I talk about psychodynamic drugs being issued to children as young as 5 years old in the school system because of ADHD, oppositional defiant disorder, other learning disabilities. What's killing me is they're giving them drugs like Ritalin, which is one molecule away from being cocaine, while they're locking up their daddies for selling cocaine.
0: Yep.
1: And it's highly addictive. It's a Schedule II drug. Mostly all of these psychodynamic drugs or psychotropic drugs that they are actually giving these young kids, predominantly African-American males, in the school system is what's known as Schedule II drugs. A Schedule II drug means there's not a lot of medical use for it, and it's highly addictive. The higher you get up to a Schedule I means it's no medical use at all, and it's highly addictive. Heroin is a Schedule I. Cocaine is a Schedule II. And Ritalin and Vyvanse, Concerta, all these things that they're giving our kids is that. And that alone, just the meds that they're giving young African-American males and kids in school, period, is a $50 billion a year industry, just that alone. Now, when you start talking about Medicaid and cancer and chemotherapy and everything else, $500 billion a year. And when you start saying, we don't want to cure it, we want to treat it, because that lasts.
0: That's where the money's at.
1: Yeah. We're about to take a scheduled break for a commercial break, and we'll be right back, and we'll get up into this more. Hello, we're back again. When we left, we were talking about why was it necessary why do we think that Dr. Sibby was murdered, and why do we feel it would be necessary? And I sort of alluded to the fact that when you talk about healing someone versus treating someone, you're talking about taking a lot of money out of the pockets of Big Pharma. And they are one of the largest lobbyists in U.S. when it comes down to getting drugs through with minimal testing. It's amazing that you talk about a $500 billion a year industry that's producing nothing but symptomatic submersion. In other words, it's about treating symptoms. It's not about curing. So when you talk about curing someone, they don't have to come back to you once that happens. And if you cure them primarily through adjusting their nutritional consumption, meaning that that's a lifestyle change that they can carry with them forever, you don't just cure them of what they're dealing with now. You minimize the potential of them contracting any other type of illness, so they may not come back to you. Another thing that put him on the map as far as being targeted was the fact that he was about to start, he had set up a system where he was about to turn over the center to the city, to the village where it was created, and he had then set up another a way for 7 more of his healing centers to be in the U.S., and it was going to be set up in a manner that you would come and be treated for your illness for free. And so that is why he became such a target, is because he said when he started, the idea was never to charge people for healing, but he found he couldn't finance his program.
2: Right.
1: So what he did is he started out by charging, and he built it.
2: Right.
1: Then he turned around and said, the way that we're going to carry it on is we're going to get people to take on memberships.
2: Right.
1: Now, what happens is if you got 10 million people who give a dollar, and I think that was the membership was a dollar a year. You get 10 million people to give a dollar, that's 10 million a year. It only takes 5 to run it, son. Now, those people for a dollar a year can get treated as much as they need to get treated and visit the center for free. So that's what it is.
0: Man, just piggybacking on that, man, I agree with everything you said 100%. One thing I would add to that, one of the reasons why I believe that he was a target, because one thing we talk about Dr. Sibby, you know, we always talk about, you know, him being able to cure, you know, cancer and a variety of other diseases, was the thing that I remember him about the most was not only the fact that he was able to help people change their diet, but he was about preventative health, you know what I'm saying, to eat right before you get sick, before you get there. And I think that that was also a threat to the big pharmaceutical companies and everything, because he's trying to not even have people come their way, you know, not only take out the people that they have right now that's already sick. And so I think going forward, Dr. Sibby, all this information is out there. Please go out and check it, you know, YouTube, Google, he's out there. And one of the biggest things that we can do to honor his legacy is to get serious about our health, you know, our health consumption, especially with us sitting in here, you know, three black men. We kind of have poor health, you know what I'm saying, as a community. And I'm looking around and seeing these rappers and things like that were from the 90s, they're croaking out at like 40 and 50 and things like that. And so, you know, it's what we can do to honor his legacy is, you know, getting back to a holistic alkaline diet, getting away from the processed foods and the sugars and everything else like that. And so, yeah, he became a threat, yeah, because he was willing to go out in front of the bus and say, hey, put all that crap down. None of that stuff is good for you.
2: Right.
0: You know what I'm saying?
1: And see, that didn't just impact Big Pharma. That impacted the food.
0: Monsanto. Yeah.
1: Well,
2: y'all know now that a couple of days after his death, somebody in India, some announced, they done figured out a cure for AIDS or whatever.
1: But that's the narrative, man. That doesn't surprise me. Anytime that you have a situation where there's a great gain in associate that great gain to an African or from someone from the continent of Africa, what happens is there has to be the white savior that comes along or the non-black savior that comes along and is given attribution for where that particular progression was actually attributed to someone other than black.
0: Right.
1: Man, I read a couple of years ago where and you can actually sit there and actually pictures where the Arabs in Egypt now are in those tombs.
0: Oh yeah.
1: Painting them to change the colors,
0: right,
1: to erase the true African history.
0: Absolutely.
1: And make it more aligned with their Arab heritage. And so we are in a process where if they can, they will completely erase us.
0: They will,
1: you spoke on your personal philosophy, and one of the things that you mentioned was recalling.
0: And ancestral DNA.
1: Right, recalling, man. And memory recall is an understanding and a reassessment and a re-grasping of your history.
0: Absolutely.
1: If you can separate a man from his history, you can direct his path, because his history is associated with his identity. And if he doesn't have a sense of identity, he does not have a sense of purpose. If he does not have a sense of purpose, he can never develop a true passion. He will search, he will linger, he will fight, he will sleep with women, he will start businesses. He will do a lot of things, but at the end of life, he will have not accomplished that which he was placed here for, because he never found his purpose, and he never ignited his passion. And when you don't have passion, you have no fuel through which you can push yourself to your destiny. So what we have to understand is that when we see the illusion, it's our responsibility to present the truth.
0: Absolutely.
1: Something my grandmother told me, and those who know me know my grandmother was my mother. She was my great-grandmother biologically, but my mother legally, spiritually, and every other way that it really mattered. And she told me once, I came from school and I was crying, and I was trying to share with her how they lied on me at school, and how I needed her to tell me how I could go back and make the kids know what the other kids said about me wasn't true. And she shared something with me. She said, "Son, first and foremost, stop trying to prove yourself to everyone else. Let the life that you live speak for you." And she said, the best way that you rebut a lie is not by screaming the lie, it's by living the truth.
0: Message.
1: When you want to rebut a lie, don't scream he lying. Just live the truth. What we have to do as black men is model the truth. Model black manhood. Model protecting our women instead of deriding and degrading our women. Model covering and caring for our children instead of running off looking for that area of comfort. Being a man is not about self-fulfillment in the sense of doing what you feel you want to do. Being a man is about taking on the responsibility of doing what's necessary.
0: Yeah. And let me just piggybacking on that, connecting that and with Dr. Sebi, one thing, man, we talked about being a threat. We can't act like him being an unapologetic black man wasn't a threat to Western society, because he was definitely unapologetic. So we definitely know that anybody that's unapologetic is a threat. And two, you know, speaking to what you just said, you know, we have to issue a call to all of our men to take control of the food that our family is consuming, because, you know, definitely a lot of the poisonous products that we're consuming and that we're allowing our women to consume while they're pregnant, you know, these things are being passed on to our next generation. And so, you know, we have to step up as men.
1: Hello, we're back again. When we left, we were talking about why was it necessary why do we think that Dr. Sebi was murdered, and why do we feel it would be necessary? And I sort of alluded to the fact that when you talk about healing someone versus treating someone, you're talking about taking a lot of money out of the pockets of Big Pharma, and they are one of the largest lobbyists in U.S. when it comes down to getting drugs through with minimal testing. It's amazing that you talk about a $500 billion a year industry that's producing nothing but symptomatic submersion. In other words, it's about treating symptoms, it's not about curing. So when you talk about curing someone, they don't have to come back to you once that happens. And if you cure them primarily through adjusting their nutritional consumption, meaning that that's a lifestyle change that they can carry with them forever. You don't just cure them of what they're dealing with now. You minimize the potential of them contracting any other type of illness, so they may not come back to you. Another thing that put him on the map as far as being targeted was the fact that he was about to start, he had set up a system where he was about to turn over the center to the city, to the village where it was created, and he had to set up another a way for 7 more of his healing centers to be in the U.S., and it was going to be set up in a manner that you would come and be treated for your illness for free. And so that is why he became such a target, is because he said when he started, the idea was never to charge people for healing, but he found he couldn't finance his programs.
2: Right.
1: So what he did is he started out by charging, and he built it.
2: Right.
1: Then he turned around and said, the way that we're going to carry it on is we're going to get people to take on memberships.
2: Right.
1: Now, what happens is if you got 10 million people who give a dollar, and I think that was the membership was a dollar a year. You get 10 million people to give a dollar, that's 10 million a year. It only takes 5 to run it, son. Now, those people for a dollar a year can get treated as much as they need to get treated and visit the center for free. So that's what it is. What do you, I mean, how do you feel about
0: So, man, just, you know, piggybacking on that, man, I agree with everything you said 100%. One thing I would add to that, one of the reasons why I believe that he was a target, because one thing we talk about Dr. Sabi, you know, we always talk about, you know, him being able to cure, you know, cancer and a variety of other diseases was... The thing that I remember him about the most was not only the fact that he was able to help people change their diet, but he was about preventative, you know, preventative health, you know what I'm saying, to eat right before you get sick, before you get there. And I think that that was also a threat to the big pharmaceutical companies and everything, because he's trying to not even have people come their way, you know, not only take out the people that they have right now that's already sick. And so I think going forward, you know, Dr. Sabin, Dr. Sebi, all this information is out there. Please go out and check it, you know, YouTube, Google, he's out there. And one of the biggest things that we can do to honor his legacy is to get serious about our health, you know, our health consumption, especially with us sitting in here, you know, three black men. You know, we kind of have poor health, you know what I'm saying, as a community. And I'm looking around and seeing these rappers and things like that that were from the 90s, they're croaking out at like 40 and 50 and things like that. And so, you know, it's what we can do to honor his legacy is, you know, getting back to a holistic alkaline diet, getting away from the processed foods and the sugars and everything else like that. And so, yeah, he became a threat, yeah, because he was willing to go out in front of the bus and say, hey, put all that crap down. None of that stuff is good for you.
2: Right.
0: You know what I'm saying?
1: And see, that didn't just impact Big Pharma. That impacted the food.
0: Food, oh, absolutely.
1: Monsanto.
0: Yeah.
1: And that's
0: see,
1: so,
0: yeah.
2: Well, y'all know now that a couple of days after his death, that somebody in India, some announced to my knowledge, they done figured out a cure for AIDS or whatever.
0: Oh, yeah. Right.
2: Like, soon as the, you know, and I'm just like, man, what's...
1: But that's the narrative, man. That doesn't surprise me. Anytime that you have a situation where there's a great gain in associate that great gain to an African or from someone from the continent of Africa, what happens is there has to be the white savior that comes along or the non-black savior that comes along and is given attribution for where that particular progression was actually attributed to someone other than black.
0: Right.
1: Man, I read a couple of years ago where, and you can actually see there are actually pictures where the Arabs in Egypt now are in those tombs.
0: Oh yeah.
1: Painting them to change the colors to erase the true African history.
0: Absolutely.
1: And make it more aligned with their Arab heritage. And so we are in a process where if they can, they will completely erase us.
0: They will,
1: you spoke on you spoke on your personal philosophy, and one of the things that you mentioned was recalling.
0: And ancestral DNA.
1: Right, recalling, man. And memory recall is an understanding and a reassessment and a re-grasping of your history.
0: Absolutely.
1: If you can separate a man from his history, you can direct his path. because his history is associated with his identity. And if he doesn't have a sense of identity, he does not have a sense of purpose. If he does not have a sense of purpose, he can never develop a true passion. He will search, he will linger, he will fight, he will sleep with women, he will start businesses. He will do a lot of things, but at the end of life, he will have not accomplished that which he was placed here for, because he never found his purpose, and he never ignited his passion. And when you don't have passion, you have no fuel through which you can push yourself to your destiny. So we have to understand is that when we see the illusion, it's our responsibility to present the truth. Absolutely. Something my grandmother told me, and those who know me know my grandmother was my mother. She was my great-grandmother biologically, but my mother legally, spiritually, and every other way that it really mattered. And she told me once, I came in, I was crying, I came from school, and I was crying, and I was trying to share with her how they lied on me at school, and how I needed her to tell me how I could go back and make the kids know what the other kids said about me wasn't true. And she shared something with me. She said, son, first and foremost, stop trying to prove yourself to everyone else. Let the life that you live speak for you. And she said, the best way that you rebut a lie is not by screaming the lie, it's by living the truth.
0: Message.
1: When you want to rebut a lie, don't scream he lying. Just live the truth. What we have to do as black men is model the truth. Model black manhood. Model protecting our women instead of deriding and degrading our women. Model covering and caring for our children instead of running off looking for that area of comfort. Being a man is not about self-fulfillment in the sense of doing what you feel you want to do. Being a man is about taking on the responsibility of doing what's necessary.
0: Yeah. And let me just piggybacking on that, connecting that and with Dr. Sebi, one thing, man, we talk about being a threat. We can't act like him being an unapologetic black man wasn't a threat to Western society, because he was definitely unapologetic. So we definitely know that anybody that's unapologetic is a threat. And two, you know, speaking to what you just said, you know, we have to issue a call to all of our men to take control of the food that our family is consuming, because, you know, definitely a lot of the poisonous products that we're consuming and that we're allowing our women to consume while they're pregnant, you know, these things are being passed on to our next generation. And so, you know, we have to step up as men and as a community to protect our women and protect that womb, and to make sure that when our children are coming out, you know, they aren't coming out with, you know, a variety of different chemical imbalances that are caused by these processed and fake foods.
1: Right.
2: Let me say this real quick, and I'm going to pass it to you. I know we're running out of time, and this time is moving real fast. But I just want to let y'all know, out there to all the listeners, man, I just want to let y'all know that the time is now. Bottom line, point blank, period. And I know we having conversations about everything that's going on and solutions and all that, but it's definitely time for us to rededicate ourselves. It's time for us to rebuild our nation. It's time for us to redirect this mental and spiritual slump that we are currently in. What we do is no longer acceptable. What we know is no longer acceptable if we don't have actions to follow the knowledge that we have. I mean, we can sit up here and we can talk knowledge and spit this knowledge all day long, but if we're not taking this and doing something with it, then it's almost like it's in vain. So we really, really, really, we need to speak louder, we need to build faster, we need to stand stronger, and we really, really, really need to unite for the greater good.
0: Yes.
2: So I just wanted to say that, man, and I want us to understand how imperative and how important it is for us to take action right now.
1: All right. I'm going to, as we close this out, I'm going to close this out with an editorial commentary on the need of unity, the need of responsibility. Dr. Amos Wilson once said that there are blacks who are willing to worship the pyramids of 4,000 years ago, but will not build pyramids in the present so their children may see what they left behind as well. We have a leadership who rallies the people to look at past glories but leave their children neglected, who will make great analytical and oratorical dissertations on the inadequacies of Eurocentric education and yet will not contribute one penny of their money to their or their time to the construction of their own schools. What Dr. Wilson was speaking of at that point in time was the willingness to debate, anatomize, and discuss all types of knowledge, but the unwillingness to invest oneself in using that knowledge to elevate your people.
2: Right.
1: I'm sitting here because a beautiful woman by the name of Miss Evelyn Arrington decided to step away from what should have been her glory time, having worked at NASA and other places and having earned a living and put up the money to live comfortably, decided she was going to step away and create something for the community. I'm here because I put in more than 100 hours myself a week, totally dedicated to the elevation and empowerment of my people. And so when I think about a person like this who should be playing with her grandkids and enjoying the life she created for herself, putting herself in front of the bus and saying, there has to be something done. Number one is, why didn't a man do it, first of all? I have a problem with that. But we have a woman who has done it. So I want you to go to the site. It's thebridgeoflightradio.com and become a member. Support what she's doing. Make sure that it's elevated. Make sure that it's empowered. Make sure that it's spread. We have to do more than click the like button. We've got to do more than share what we see. We've got to get behind the people who are willing to make the sacrifice. Since I started, we have been asking you to go to our site and help us. That is the odysseyproject21.com /donate. But we also have some other people out there. Brother Ajahn Ra is right in here. The Melanated Men of Action. We need to get behind these types of groups. We've got to. And finally, Superintendent Michael Jordan Sr., which is Michael's father. Well, I jacked him. He's my dad. But anyway, he's one of the preachers who are actually engaged in doing something in the community. And what I've noticed, and I'm closing out on this, what I've noticed is when a man who claims a spiritual position is actually doing something for the community, he doesn't get the support.
0: Yeah.
1: He doesn't get the contributions.
0: Yeah.
1: He's fighting every day to try to stop gentrification in Sunnyside and South Park, and he's getting no support. You need to contact us and find out how we can get behind him, because we've got to take control of our communities. We've got to get behind those entities, those organizations, those people who are actually standing up. And so as we close this out today, we close this out on this note. You can click all the like buttons you would like. You can say whatever you want to say. But until you invest yourself in elevating your people, it's just talk. And they've come to expect just talk from us. They come to look at us as people who just talk. It's time to stop talking and get behind. Become a silent warrior. If you don't want to step out there and get in front of a bullet, be a silent warrior, because I will.
0: Yeah.
1: Get behind somebody that's not afraid to step out there. But you got to get in the game. We thank Brother Ajahn Ra for joining us today. Brother Michael, you know I love you, brother. We're going to ride this one out. Like I tell y'all, every time I talk to y'all, every time I write, I'm going to leave this place on me.
0: Yeah.
1: I'm not leaving nothing behind. I'm taking nothing with me, because I'm going to make sure that I leave something for you guys to fight with. Peace.
0: Peace.
1: We out.
0: Yeah.

guys are closing your year out strong. Hope things are going the way you're going. You want them to go. Look, this is going to be real brief, but I'm not sure if I'm going to get back to you guys before the end of the year because I'm about to do dad duty, which is my favorite. And, you know, most of my kids are grown, but I do have one that's still a minor. And, you know, just spending time there is great for me. And I still love on my grown kids. I'm meeting with my oldest son at the top of next week. So that's that. But look, we're closing out the year. I've spent 30 years of my life sharing with you and talking to you about the things that are disruptors in the Black community, the disruption and the disintegration of the Black family nucleus, the dissension between Black men and Black women, the failure to properly socialize and prepare young Black men to walk into Black manhood, but probably the most unique identity on the planet is Black manhood in the United States of America, and to understand the importance and the magnitude of the responsibility and how to navigate it is immensely important. That's why I created Black Men Lead as a rite of passage initiative and as a resource center for young Black men, young adult Black men as well, who are trying to navigate the labyrinthine corridors of manhood or preparing for manhood. So that's that. Then our failure to effectively develop the proper relationship with money, economics, financial literacy, and all things pertaining to the building of wealth. We fail dramatically at that. One of the things that I have been talking to you about probably for about 4 years intensely, probably 10 years in some way or another, but in the last 6 months I've been emphatic in trying to bring this point home, is we are having a mental illness crisis within the Black community, within the Black collective, and it's manifesting itself differently in genders and age groups, but it is extremely pervasive. It is highly intensive, and it's not dissipating. And depression among Black women is always high. Matter of fact, Black women are the most likely to be diagnosed with clinical depression. Women are more likely to become depressed than men, and Black women are the most likely among women to be depressed. And we need to deal with that. But now what's interesting is, despite the fact that Black women are more likely to become depressed, Black men are more likely to commit suicide for a number of different reasons. And the dynamic behind suicidation and suicidal ideations is distinct between male and females. Depression is highly influential on either side, but the feeling of inadequacy is more potent among men, and the inability, the feeling of being inadequate or unable to meet the demands of manhood is one of the driving forces behind it. But there's also a growing canyon between the rise in severe psychosis, like extreme bipolar, and schizophrenia, and paranoid schizophrenia specifically, and what that means in young adult Black males who are now entering into the prison system and becoming homeless at alarming rates, because there's no true pathway to getting them the assistance and the resources and the help they need based on the fact that they're adults. And

even the work I've done, the research programs in the past, the programs that have come out of that, the program implementation, and the direct engagement in the community, I am asking that you support it. Because here's what's going on. We are entertaining ourselves into destruction. We are entertaining ourselves into devastation. We are escaping through escapism, through consumerism, through all of these different facets. Look, we have this past holiday season up until New Year's, it'll come out to somewhere around $550 billion we've spent. Less than 3% of that is spent on anything of intrinsic value. Definitely not on business, not on true empowerment and education, not on instruments of advancement and empowerment, all on material things that do not represent being an asset. In other words, there's no appreciation, there's no holding of value. We're talking about things that create a strong emotional charge initially at time of purchase, whether for our children or for our loved ones or ourselves, but have no long-term value. And we do that from October to December every year. We spend $500 billion in 3 months and then talk about what we don't have. That has to change. We are literally laying the path to our own destruction through the behaviors and choices that we are making. We can talk all day long about the many schemes and machinations that are set forth by the system. And we would be accurate in most of those assessments without question. However, I have many times talked about the African proverb, the African adage that says, if there's no enemy on the inside, the enemy on the outside can do us no harm. And I can tell you now that never has that been more true. Yes, there are those who are on the outside. There are those who are seeking our demise and are looking to reinforce the mechanisms that oppress us. But they are effective because we are not taking the necessary steps. We're not making the necessary changes. We're not investing in the proper development of our youth. We're not investing in the strengthening of our homes and our families. We are not doing what it takes to prepare ourselves to be better. The answers are out there. The work has been done. The work is still being done. But it means very little when you don't take what's out there and you don't apply it. You don't develop it. You don't invest in the advancement of your people. One of the things when I was researching generational trauma and multi-generational trauma as an explanation for a lot of the inexplicable behaviors and situations that blacks as a collective find themselves in, and I was studying the Jews post-Holocaust, there were two things that I discovered. First thing I discovered is they never referred to themselves as victims. They always referred to themselves as survivors. The second thing is the amount of money they took. Granted, from money that was being given and all this stuff, this isn't singing the praises of any group. This is sitting up talking about what I saw that definitely made a difference. That was trauma. That was definitely trauma. There are a bunch of studies that I was able to uncover that laid the foundation for the studies I would do for my own people when it came to epigenetics. But the one thing that I saw is they were very willing to invest in research. They were very willing to invest in the studies that would explain the inexplicable. One of the inexplicables was grandchildren of Holocaust survivors were having very explicit dreams about things that happened during the Holocaust, although they were not even alive at the time, and they had never been told. They were literally dreaming. And so then the question came, well, how is that possible? Is it something spiritual? And actually what they found was it was a genetic thing. So in other words, basically what we now call epigenetic tags carried the literal memory in the tag and was passed down through procreations when the 23 chromosomes of mom and 23 chromosomes of dad merged to create the 46th chromosome of the new embryo. It also delivered

0: lymphatic tags. The tags are created, and the more intense the trauma, the more emphatic the tag. A lot of tags are often washed away during the process of meiosis, which is the cellular reproduction of the reproductive system. So where mitosis is how the vast majority of our cells in our body reproduce, meiosis is how our reproductive cells, the things that allow us to procreate, reproduce. And especially in the female process, where once a month a woman passes all that, well, all that stuff happens. But when it's emphatic enough, it still imprints, it still passes on. And we learn that. But the thing is, they would not have understood that, and they would not have known how to do that. And what they found is environment can literally reduce the impact of it. And over time, the environment can literally remove and heal. So environmental stress is immensely important. Matter of fact, one of the number one influences of cancer. So a lot of this, like I said, I've put so much time, energy, and effort to coming up with the answers of so much of what we have been misinformed about, misled about, or simply don't understand and know. And yet, we are happy being blind. And at some point, that has to stop. Look, I'm going to get ready to get out of here because I could talk about this literally all day, and that's not what I came up here to do. I came up here to unwind so I can prepare for my weekend with my baby. And you know, spend time with her and let her love on dad while dad loves on her, and, you know, get back to it. So if I don't get back to you guys before Monday, I'm in this game. I'm in this thing. I'm in it to win. I'm in it to give it everything I got. But it definitely will help if you guys will come along for the ride, because this is a winner take all thing. This is a zero sum game. Somebody's going to win, somebody's going to lose. And right now we're getting our ass kicked. We're losing. So again, this is my challenge. Show some love, show some support. Look in the description box. Click the link and give, or give through the organization's Cash App handle. As with so many other research projects, this is an ongoing one. I will keep you updated on the things that we discover, but I will publish the totality of it once it's completed, and then I will start the process of implementing instruments that engage and help. I will also be lobbying with state legislatures to change some of the policies and laws that will make it easier for family members to help or get help for their loved ones. So with that being said, look, I'm going to get ready to get out of here. Thank you for lending me your time. You guys have.
1: I find it amazing how Black authors are penning books teaching Black children about healthy eating. If you don't understand, of which I'm being sarcastic because I know you do, everything is wielded. It is by an ink pen that Black children attend schools where health and nutrition is no longer a class. Health and nutrition is no longer a priority. Health and nutrition is no longer taught. An ink pen. Healthy eating. Can we discuss facts? America literally tell the working poor that they do not deserve a livable wage. And then they say, you do not deserve to have a union to make us pay you a livable wage. So you have the working poor zoned into areas where toxicity is literally wielded. And so therefore, we know that we cannot afford to purchase healthy snacks, healthy meals, healthy food. You see, we don't have time to worry about healthy nutrition. We just need to make sure that our children have something to eat. Because of the structure and systemic racism, oppression, suppression, and regression and hatred of white people, period. So now we don't have the extra income to buy the most healthiest, freshest foods, nor do we have the time, energy, and headspace to shop here, there, and everywhere for deals when there should just be automatic. You see, we have to travel far if we want the freshest this and freshest that, the good this and quote good that. So that's extra time that we do not have, because America makes sure we don't have the extra time, nor the extra resources, nor the extra funds. So, no, you are not bringing awareness, because we are quite aware that the food that we give our children is unhealthy. But can we do any better? Yes, we can. Yes, we can. But see, you want the poor to jump through hoops, leap over walls, and prove that we want it bad enough. This is 2023. Those days are long gone. We're not. We should have never been allowed to, expected to, or demanded to prove that somehow we deserve good, right, just, and health. So no, you're not educating black children and their parents on healthy eating. We know exactly what healthy eating is. But the issue is what you know, what we know, and what America know. They make sure it is out of reach. They make sure we are not taught. We're not exposed. And so, therefore, it is what it is. Until we address legislation, until we address these draconian laws, until we address these rules, until we address America allowing immigrants to infiltrate and invade our communities and sell us the most rotten, nasty services, food, outdated drinks, then you're not bringing awareness. You're not educating. You're not empowering. You're not infusing one to want better, do better. We all do. So let's get real. Let's be honest. Because we all know. You got to be a clown to think we don't know. So when it comes to healthy eating, just because it's in white, pristine, clean-looking communities does not mean it's health either. Our ancestors grew from the dirt. We were sopping up food. And we are sicker than our ancestors ever was. But yet and still, somehow they convinced us that the way they were eating, the way they fixed their food, the way they served, all that was bad, unhealthy, immoral, unjust, and other ignorance. And look at us now. Look at us now. And I promise you, they are shaking their heads saying they cannot be a part of my tree. Healthy nutrition. Give me a break.

0: Hello, everybody. It's Dr. Rick Wallace, and alongside me is my counterpart, Michael Blanchard. And today we have with us Sherry Hill, who is an author, a motivational speaker, hurricane survivor, former coordinator for the South Central region of the Professional Football Players Mothers Association, affectionately known as NFL Mom. She's also the recipient of Newsom's Award Honor in 2016 in Baltimore, Maryland. But most importantly, she is the proud mother of the late NFL player Marquise Hill, who was unfortunately killed in 2007 in a jet ski accident on Lake Pontchartrain. Also with us is a dynamic person in her own right, actress, singer, director, writer, producer, and philanthropist, Benita Brister, who is also the co-founder and president of AgriSmart Incorporated, an international management and farming company in Cote d'Ivoire, Africa. She has worked with some greats like Martin Landau, Mark Rydell, Ellen Burstyn, Al Pacino, and more. She's done over 70 plays. And the story behind how these two ladies came together and why they're on the same show is in itself extraordinary. Dr. Blanchard brought both of them to my attention. He seems to be the talent scout for the show. I just show up. But we've had some technical difficulties, so we're a little late getting on, and we may have some as we move forward. Just work with us. This story is worth hearing. It's definitely worth telling, and we're happy to be a part of it. So, Doc, I'm going to let you take it from here, and I'm going to slide back.
1: All right.
0: And then I'll get in where I fit in.
1: First, Sherry, I'm glad you're here. And Benita, also, I'm glad you're here as well. I struggled with having you both on because once I saw your bios, each of you actually could have been a separate show. But I wanted to have Benita on because she's paramount in doing an actual movie on your son's life. But, you know, we'll get to that in a minute. Both of you have also worked in the area of overcoming loss and trauma, I see. When I look at Benita's body of work and I look at your body of work with the three books, and I'm going to hold them up, the book Marquise Hill Story, From the Cradle to the Bowl, Journey to Mount Freedom, and The Linesman. When I read through these books and I looked through Ms. Brisker's bio, the thing that stood out to me was you all are helping people overcome loss and trauma. And that's something that we definitely need in our community. So I'll start out with Sherry and then I'll bring you in, Ms. Brisker. And the first thing I want to ask Sherry is to tell our viewers where you're from and your family upbringing. And when did you decide you wanted to actually write?
0: Oh, I'm sorry.
1: I think your mic is off.
2: State is Alabama.
1: Okay.
2: Can you hear me?
1: Yeah, I hear you now.
2: Can you hear me?
1: Yes.
0: Yes.
2: But I've been in New Orleans over 40 years. My son was born in Louisiana. My intentions were not to write the book. I just happened to start writing it 3 days before my son's accident. I'm actually as an art major. I usually paint portraits and stuff, but I veered off into something else. but it wasn't my intentions, but I had to write it after I started writing it before his death. And so I just been a single mom. So I just kind of like advocate and work with single mothers and go to different institutions like prisons, or what teenagers are, juvenile detention centers and schools. I'm a former teacher as well.
1: Okay.
2: So I'm used to the youth, and that's where I like to do a lot of my work.
1: Mm-hmm. Interesting. So I want to ask you about...
2: Stay here.
1: Yeah, I hear you. I want to ask you about a quote from the Journey to Mount Freedom. And it talks about the reason you left. I want to read that to you and to ask you a question about that. It says, when I look at the picture of you, of your silhouette in the sunset on the lake, it puts me in a daze. Although it has been a few years since you left me, son, it seems like yesterday. The signs were there, I can say. The pain hasn't left me, but I have learned to live with it anyway. It was hard to accept the reason why you left me, but every now and then, in a quick notice or stare, the Lord's...
0: Hey, Doc, they're saying, for some reason, they're saying they can't hear you. Can you hear me?
1: I can hear you.
0: But they can't hear
2: us. Anita has a problem hearing.
1: Her mic is off. Maybe her mic is off.
0: Can you hear now? But her mic shouldn't have anything to do with her hearing, though.
1: Now she can't. We can't hear her now.
0: It's audio.
1: Check. Have her check.
0: Yeah. Call her and tell her to log out and log back in. Her audio didn't pick up on either side. That's why she can't hear. Okay. It knocked out. So let's see.
2: He said your audio, it didn't log in.
0: So
2: go in and out.
0: Tell them to log out and log back in.
2: Log out and log back in.
3: So let me maybe I need to log in again.
2: Yeah, that's what he's saying. Log in, you know, log out and then log back in, right? Am I right?
0: Yes.
2: Okay. She says she's gonna try it.
0: Okay.
4: I didn't log out or log in, but I do hear you now. Can you hear me?
1: You hear us now?
0: Okay, good. All right.
4: Awesome.
1: So, yeah, Sherry, I was reading the section in the book on the reason you left. The reason what motivated you to write that in the book?
2: Oh, the reason you left? Oh,
1: yeah.
2: What was your motivation? I was reminiscing. I was just reminiscing of my son leaving, and I just kind of like start doing poems. And... But one thing we had discussed, my son, I had a dream about 8 or 9 years ago, and I dreamed of a huge film, but I didn't know who was in the film. And then I asked him one time, was he planning on being an actor? So I saw him in a movie. So I don't know. I guess I was just reminiscing off of that after his death, you know, and. I think that's mostly what motivated me.
1: Tell us a little bit about Marquise growing up, like his childhood, you know, elementary, junior high, high school. What type of young man was he growing up?
2: Marquise, I try to put everything in kind of chronological order in the book, but he grew real fast. He was about my size at 8 years old.
1: Wow.
2: Every time when he was in the 7th and 6th grade, they always thought he was the assistant teacher because he was walking around there and the kids was standing behind him in the bottom, you know.
1: Yeah.
2: So he's always been fast growing. And I say about 12 or 13 years old, he was like 6'5". So he had a lot of trauma during school, which I didn't realize it until he confessed to me. And that was heartbreaking. And matter of fact, it was 2 incidents. One school that they recruited him, they started recruiting him in junior high school. And the school that he was recruited to was out of this area. And it was in another area and it was real racist. And that's this place where he got arrested. And I was upset about that. But to make a long story short, he pretty much checked his own self out at the school because the principal told him, just sit back there and learn football. Don't worry about books. And he felt that was an insult. And in the 8th grade, I thought that was very mature understanding where you want to go in life. You don't want nobody to just pass you over because of your physical ability.
1: Right.
2: I didn't hear.
1: Go ahead.
2: I'm sorry. No, I'm waiting on you to say something. Go ahead.
1: Oh, no, I was going to say, when did you first know he was special in terms of an athlete and a student?
2: Pretty much I didn't, because I didn't want him to play nothing. I just told him I didn't think football was good, and, you know, because I was afraid of him getting hurt. So, but my brothers, I have four brothers, and my brother played at Alabama, and, you know, and, well, my brother was the last player on Bear Bryant's team. He was the pallbearer. But football kind of ran in my family, so... Mm-hmm. If it was left up to me, he wouldn't have never played football. So I was just trying to keep food on the table, because one time he told us he was sick and he was playing football in high school. And he said, "Mom, I don't feel like going to church." And we came home. My mom had cooked two hens, and we got back with nothing left but their back. My mother said, "You're not that sick." Trying to feed was a job.
0: Yeah, I can imagine.
1: So what
2: role did you play? Bicycles. I stopped buying bikes. That was over. I said, if they're not made out of steel, I'm not buying no more bikes. That's it. This is over with.
1: What role did spirituality play in you and Marquise's life?
2: Oh, it played a major role. I was raised in a God-fearing family, and we made sure that my son carried that, you know, in his life. Always respected the elderly, helped the elderly. It played a major role. We are God-fearing people, my family is, and we try to stay around those type of people as well. But it played a major role.
0: Hey, Doc, I have a question. And I may be jumping forward, and you guys can always jump backwards, but you know me. I may be jumping forward, but I want to make sure that we get, in the time we have, a panoramic view of this entire story. So my question is, how did you become connected with Benita Brisker? And how has that played out since you two came together? Because it's funny, when I start to talk about the two of you, both of you smile. and so that tells me that there's definitely a connection there. So tell me how that came about. And then Ms. Brisker, you can tell me why you're passionate about doing what you're doing with Sherry.
2: Okay, she could answer that.
4: Because can I ask you a question first? Because I may need to log off and log back in. Because is it only me having technical difficulties hearing you and the computer freezing? Is it me, or is everybody experiencing?
0: No, it's only happening with you, and it's intermittent. It may be a Wi-Fi bandwidth issue. It happens sporadically. Even if you've got good Wi-Fi, it could just be that moment when everybody around is using a particular band. But yeah, it's some background noise with you, and you're freezing up.
4: I never had the issue, so I'm wondering, maybe I should get off, and it seems like it went away. Because it's a lot of static. It's a lot of, freezing. I don't hear. I feel like I'm not participating because I can't hear you guys. But suddenly, boom, it's clear. That's because I think as it comes to me and I'm speaking, but when it's on you guys, I'm so sorry. I can't hear, and it's a lot of static.
0: Try to log out and come back in. Log out completely and come back in. Sometimes the system doesn't pick up the audio correctly.
4: Correct.
0: And see, we lost her again.
2: Is she coming?
0: Yeah. Yeah. We lost her. No, we can't hear you.
1: Yeah, log off. Yep, log back off and back on.
0: Okay, we can go ahead and proceed. We'll get back to that when she comes back on. So, okay. I guess, you know, how did you guys meet?
2: Well, Benita was, well, she been between Maryland and California. She has a entertainment business out there. And it was a friend of hers that lived in Texas that knew me, and he used to work with her. So that's how we kind of connected. He put us together. Matter of fact, he sent her my book.
0: Okay.
2: And after we met, guess what? My son born on her birthday. So she think it's, well, she feel like it's automatic connection.
0: Right.
2: I know that part.
0: Yeah, I don't believe in coincidences either. But yeah, Doc, that's what I want to know. I just want to kind of know how that connection came about. So you can jump back to where you were.
1: Mm-hmm. Okay. So Sherry, May 28th, 2007, that was actually my 41st birthday. But that was also a day that I know that date resonates with you. Tell us about how that day started for you and what transpired on that day, May 28th, 2007.
2: Well, my son had flew in from Baltimore, you know, for the Memorial weekend. And matter of fact, he had just signed a couple of t-shirts for a fan. And it was a pretty day that day. And he said, Mom, I'm going to go get, tell them to go get me a marker because somebody came up to him because they came to the house and they wanted him to sign. So he signed. And I think that happened the day before. And then the next day, he told me he wanted to go jet skiing, but I didn't want him on a jet ski. I didn't want him with a jet ski. The guy, the salesman, had came all the way from the airport. The other doctor that I know, he said he's been to New Orleans before, so he know how far that can be. He drove all the way from the airport to bring my son out there to get this jet ski. He left his job. And he and I, the guy, had it. We had it out. I told him, I said, I want my son with a jet ski. Why did you follow him home with a jet ski? You know, didn't even give him a jacket. I see, you know, I was very angry and upset about it. And to make a long story short, that's when he bought this jet ski. Once he got it, we was in the middle of Katrina. You know, this was 2 years after Katrina.
1: Right.
2: So the jet ski had sat there a while. And then he decided he want to go out and do a little jet skiing. But see, my son always lived near water. He loved to swim. He was an excellent swimmer. Mm-hmm. And we had an argument about him getting on the jet ski again. I told him I didn't want him on the jet ski. And I told him, I said, Marquise, I said, when something don't start, that means it's not good to go on it. Oh, Mama, you're always superstitious. You're always superstitious. I said, I'm not superstitious. I'm just saying what people, old people used to say. Sure enough, he got it started. Then when he got it started, you know, the trailer that you roll it on, mm-hmm. the tire went out. And I didn't know that until the guy around the corner at the Tire Kingdom, that's before they changed it from NTB or NSTB or whatever that place is. He told me that, he said, Miss Hill, this tire went out on that thing. So I was at home. We was had people over. We had barbecue, blah, blah, blah. It was a Memorial weekend. And I know it was getting dark, and I just got that call from the lakefront. They told, see, he was out there with a classmate. It wasn't his girlfriend. And they told me, they said, Miss Hill, Marquise been involved in an accident. They didn't tell me they couldn't find his body. So I just lost it from there. And, you know, I went out there, but it was dark. So I just came back home. But he saved the girl in the middle of all of it. And we were just sitting around. We were looking at videos and stuff like that, doing a normal thing. And they found his body that next morning. It missed on that Sunday and Memorial weekend. That Monday was going to be Memorial Day. I think they found his body that Monday. Monday or that Tuesday, yeah. And believe me, it's a life-changing story. I mean, it's just mind-boggling. I mean, I can't explain the feeling. Since that time, I had two cousins to lose their sons. One lost her daughter, and one lost her son. And she said, Sherry, I was here for your son's funeral, but I didn't know it felt this way, you know, until it happened to me. So you expect to your children to bury you, not you bury them. So
1: absolutely,
2: it's very difficult. That's Bonita calling me.
0: Okay. Go ahead, you take it.
2: Hello. It said the link is not in the body of the email anymore. They can send it. He's going to send it now. Okay. She said, okay. Okay.
0: Yeah, I can go ahead.
1: Yeah, what type of support did you have, and what type of support do parents or anyone do you think they need during that time? What helped you through all of this? What continues to help you?
2: At that time, my mom was living. Prayer is the only thing that really got me through. My book really helped me a lot. I mean, because I had to deal with all, you know, I call it the dirtiness of the business, but I mean, what it is what it is. You call a spade, and that's what I call it. But it wasn't no support system. I mean, you know, you have parents in this where I live at, this kind of what you call Mayberry out here, but it's mostly white, you know, not a lot of blacks. And that's something that they do have a grieving, but I wasn't familiar with it. But this happened before I moved over here. So, you know, that was past tense. I moved over here right after, I'd say about a year after his death, maybe 6 months. But I didn't connect, but I was still working with the government at the time. So, but I didn't really have no support. Basically, I did a whole year of writing with my book because I had all the chapters written out and the title of the book written out when the accident happened. So I was just adamant about getting it done. So that's what I did. So for a whole year, I was pretty much zoned out.
1: Right.
2: Mm-hmm.
0: You know, dealing with trauma in my line of work, one of the hardest things I've had to do for a couple of my friends is help them get through burying their children, which is probably the most unnatural thing that you can do in life.
2: Right.
0: Is bury a child. I haven't experienced it, but I have worked with three friends. One, his daughter died at 19 from cancer. Another one, her son was murdered at 19, and the other lost hers in a car accident.
2: Right.
0: And you never, I don't think you ever wrap your head around it completely. I don't think you do. I you know, dealt with a couple people who are well into it, probably like you, you know, almost 20 years into it, and you're still looking at it, and it's a faded cloud, and you're going over all the things that happened that shouldn't have happened for it to happen.
2: Yeah. And
0: I think the thing that really underwrote you and stabilized you was the book. You had something to invest yourself in that was connected to him, that literally allowed him to live.
2: Yeah, after the
0: fact. Right. And so that's the thing you have to do when you're dealing with trauma at that level. You've got to find a way to make it work and make sense for you, or it eats you up. And so you having that book for a year after he losing him, you still had him close.
2: Yeah.
0: Every day you're engaging him in a way that you can. And the biggest part of it is you controlled it. Control is real big when dealing with trauma. The less in control you feel, the more traumatized you become. And so you just happen to be in a situation. It's almost like God was preparing you, because you said that you had actually start writing it a few days before it happened. So literally God was preparing you, like, hey, you know, you're going to need this right now. It's something you're just doing, but it's eventually going to become your life. And it opened doors for you and it connected you with people. I think we finally have Benita back on. Looks like everything is going good.
4: Oh, my goodness.
0: There she is.
1: All right.
0: Yeah, so Doc, continue on.
1: Yeah, so Benita, we want to bring you back in. Tell us about the relationship you have with Sherry and what you all are up to. Give us the inside scoop as to when we can expect this movie, because I know you're a producer, you're an actress, you're a writer. What's going on behind the scenes, if you can give us a sneak peek?
4: Absolutely. And if you could just give me 10 seconds, 20 seconds to thank you, because I know I'm behind. My technology was awful. My computer crashed, so I used my cell phone and it let me down. I couldn't hear one thing. You know, I don't know where you are, but I'm not going to waste time on anything, but I want to thank you guys. It's such a pleasure to meet both of you, Dr. Rick and Dr. Blanchard. Obviously you men are, you know, prolific and touching lives of everyone, our youth, and assisting us and uplifting. I came in on you encouraging Sherry, and it's really important what the work that you're doing. It's too early hair my face and as aspire us to our higher selves and get through this thing called life, because yeah, we've all suffered tragedies, and your work is just I'm really happy. I didn't have a lot of time to do this, but I wanted to meet you guys and the work that you're doing. I was just really happy to be a part of it. So yeah, and to answer your question, we are in the development stage of the Marquise Hill story. And I call it the Sherry Hill story also, because it's really a prolific story. Her life, her writing the book. I came in on you talking about her writing the book. And her son's story, Sherry's story, is one to be told. I'm really extremely proud to be a part of it. In his very short lifetime, he made such an impact on the world, not only because of his talented abilities as a standout football player, but his abilities as his standout characteristic of being just a standout human being. As Sherry, as she raised this gentle giant, as you've talked about her being an author of these, you know, several books, it was very, when I read that, you had to me by a friend, and I read the book, and it mesmerized me. You know, I said, we got to bring this story to life. You know, it's a story of true love. It's a story of heartbreak. It's a story of, you know, overcoming the tragedy of her son's death. It talks about a mother's pain, very deep inside the core of her soul. It's a story of survival. It's a story of a surviving spirit, a story of strength. So naturally, I was drawn to this. And as I said, we're in the development stage of producing this together. And we are a little way from it. It weighs from the production. We're talking to several companies about it. The script is being written. We're having some fantastic meetings with some heavy hitters about it. And I think it's going to turn out to be something really, really, really special. So we're taking our time with it. and we're not rushing the process. You know, it takes a long time to something to produce a film, and especially when you want to do it on the level that we've decided to do it on, because nowadays with the advent of these cameras that can shoot a film and you can get things done for a lot less money, we want to keep it on a level of the films that were, you know, that we see on the big screen, and we want to shoot it in film. We may decide to go to digital, but we want to shoot it in film and 70 millimeter if we can, and we want to make it as a football story. It's a coming of age story, so we really want to do it justice. So you can expect something, you know, within the next coming years. It'd be awesome. We get so close, people say, oh, we want to do this and we're going to do it, and then they don't come up with, you know, the money. So we have two plans. We're going to shoot it ourselves with the help of some independent, you know, filmmakers and use our own money, or we're going to get some studio money. We prefer to get the studio money and do it on our own money and down as well. So
0: I mean, have you had a chance to tell her about Tony? Dot?
1: No, I haven't. And that's something we'll have a conversation about.
0: Yeah. He has been able to pull some pretty exciting things off. He's a filmmaker and independent filmmaker out of New York. And he's pretty creative in the way that he's been able to executive produce his work. So just another pathway. And the things that you are talking about, I think is extremely important, because the story, everything that I've been able to gather, because I've been talking to some people, you know, I have a background in sports and athletics as well. And so I know a lot of people who were in the league around the time that he was. And so I've just been asking, hey, you know, I haven't found anybody that didn't like him. You know, that's the first thing that pops out is he's likable. He's approachable, you know, so. When you have somebody like that, they didn't just live their lives. They touched lives.
4: You touched a lot of lives.
0: And the mother's story is always going to resonate, because we have so many single Black moms that know what it's like to raise a Black man in a white man's world and what that means and how scary it is. And she was just talking while you were trying to get things straight. Now, she was just talking about all the little protective things she was trying to do. And that's this thing that when it comes to being a male, there are things we're going to go search out and do. And mama's going, don't do it. All the way from playing football to getting on that jet ski. And the thing is, what she has is the love she poured into him. We didn't have him long, but you see it in the way he lived his life. And I just believe, and this is me, that this production is going to expose the love which the Black community needs so terribly, is love, and to see it, and nobody pointing fingers and nobody talking anybody down, but just talking about what it's like to persevere. We're not even realizing that this is 2 years on the heel of Katrina.
4: Yeah, exactly. And he did some amazing things during that time. I don't know if Sherry mentioned some of those things. It's going to be in the story, obviously. But yeah, the name of the script, we're talking, tossing around many titles. After Katrina is one of the titles that we had. The Super Bowl after Katrina. We've tossed around a lot of titles, because he did some amazing things for the survivors of Katrina. And he reached out, he built homes, he did a lot of things for after Hurricane Katrina. So we talk about Katrina. There are a lot of events in this story. And you're right, it's a love story. And we talk about a mother's love. And that's why I say, we're, you know, this is not just Marquise Hill's story. It's Sherry Hill's story. So, we're very, very, I'm super excited. We're both very excited. And all the people that we talk to are really excited about it. We're just trying to make it happen. And so it looks like we have a team right here with, you know, with what we just talked about. You, Dr. Blanchard, and you, Dr. Rick, and your friend Tony. Let's have a talk.
1: Tony Lindsay. He wrote and produced a movie called Where Hearts Lie, if you look it up.
5: Okay.
1: And we definitely will get you all connected, because this may be something that you can do together. And the interesting thing about his production is he wrote and produced it and financed everything himself. You know, like you said, technology is allowing many of us to go
5: and use our own money and
1: produce our own music, produce our own content, you know. And the content is very much lacking and today. I don't know how you feel about it as a producer and writer, but we do need to have more content that is about love and uplifting people instead of tearing down. We see a lot of the shows on now that are just celebrating dysfunction.
5: Yeah, right. And it's unfortunate. And you know, I turn off to it. And and so this is one of the reasons why, you know, I had to sit down with you two, because of what you're doing. You're encouraging people to their higher selves, aspiring us to do better and get through this tough period, because it's been really, really hard. It's crazy what's going on out in this world, out in these streets. We've been through a lot.
2: Really busy.
5: It's been really difficult. It's been a difficult time for all of us. And unfortunately, with you know, like you mentioned, the people are desperate. And we're promoting fear. And the media promotes fear and violence, and so, you know, our kids are, if they've been fed that, you know, subconsciously, consciously, it's in their, it's almost like it's in their DNA, you know, because when you look at, it's hard to turn off from the news, but you look at the news and you see what's going on every single day with our youth, it is, we have to lift each other up. And
1: I see it every day. I'm an administrator in the sixth largest school system in America, and I see it every day in our schools. It's so toxic, you know, the cell phones and everything just causes a very toxic school climate. So I definitely see it every day in my field.
2: I know you too.
5: Right. In a sense, it's fascinating. I mean, we're in biblical times now. These historical times that we've read about, that we're now living and experiencing, and so what are we going to do about it? And how are we going to get through these times? And obviously, you know, it's with platforms like yours, and it's with, you know, each other and reaching out and teaching, you know, promoting well-being. And health and those things that you're doing, which is, you know, again, why I'm here. I didn't have time for this. I got to sit down with these brothers here and say hello and say I'm with you, you know. And obviously Sherry and I, Sherry, a wonderful friend of mine. And when she asked me, I said, "Girl, I can't." And she said, "Well, you know, if you could just come on for a minute and talk." And then I, you know, had a moment to look you guys up. I said, "Oh, I got to do it." So I pushed some things off and said, "I got to sit down with you guys." And so I'm really, I appreciate it. And, you know, whenever we can get together again, I love that. And so that's enough of me talking, but I'm just thrilled at what you two are doing. And congratulations.
2: That's awesome.
5: And, you know, let's keep it going. Keep it going. The dialogue is so important. And especially when it's coming from, you know, two strong Black men, you know, touching the lives of men. We're in a crisis here. I don't want to promote fear, because this is nothing new. We've been going through this from the beginning of time, really. It's just it's just a new day, and it's the same soup in the pot, and we just got to put some different ingredients in it and stir it up and make it better, make it taste better, make it go down,
2: make a better gumbo.
5: And that's right. And that's how you do it. This is how you do it. So, no.
2: Benita, I told him you was born on the same birthday with my son was born on your birthday.
5: That was a sign.
0: and I said that I don't believe in coincidences.
5: Right.
0: I think that things align for a reason. It's kind of funny because you guys are on a plane similar to the plane that Dr. Blanchard and I have been on for nearly 10 years, where he came in as a supportive voice to me at a time when I was really fighting to push through in the work I was doing. And we became friends and colleagues, and we decided to do things, and we confided in each other. And we tend to go parallel through life. We're experiencing personal things like simultaneously. That's crazy. But you talk about fear and how it's being promoted, and it's purposefully done. There are a lot of things that come out of fear, anxiety, and worry. One of the things is physical illness. Another is mental illness. And we are seeing it play out in real life, in real time. And that's something that's happening in our world thanks to social media and the internet. Now, we get information before the news stations do. It's happening in real time. You're looking at it. And the problem is, the most beautiful thing I heard Benita say was what we need to do. See, that's the thing that Sherry did when she lost Marquise, is she did something.
5: Yes.
0: When you do something, you take power. Mm-hmm. And you say, okay, I can't control what just happened, but I control how I respond to it. Yes. I control how it will impact me.
5: Yes.
0: And when I look at parents and study, you know, this is one of the things I do in my focus in trauma, is I look at how people deal with it in different areas. When I look at the area of parents having to bury their children, the ones who thrive are the ones who take action. It becomes a passion. They advocate. If it's something that negatively happened that had something to do with policy or statutes, they're lobbying in Washington. They, you know, if it's something that happened to do with love, in this instance, it was just simply saying, I'm going to finish the story. And that's powerful. I didn't get to choose when that portion of the story ended, but I get to finish it.
5: You know, there's so much power. We have just instinct power that we aren't aware of. And if we could teach that in schools, in just everywhere, but it starts in the school and at home, because the power of the breath, if you take a moment and you just breathe through some stuff, it'll make you make a different choice. You don't have to just rush out there and do something haphazardly and commit a crime or commit a wrongdoing. If you just take a moment in that strong power that you have, breathe through it, breathe. You just learn how to breathe. You would make a different choice in your life. And it's because it doesn't have to be that difficult with what the way we feel. And I'm just a witness for what I've been through in my life, like we all are, talking about the things that we have simultaneously gone through together. Those things that we probably, all four of us, went through the same exact thing at the same time, you know, not only because we are people of a certain age, but because and the experience that comes with life. But because it's just human nature. And if we just take a minute to just listen to each other and breathe through listening, because sometimes it's hard to listen. It's like you don't want to hear that. But you listen and you breathe through it and you learn from each other and you express that I'm listening. It just makes such a difference. So yeah, it starts with what are we gonna do about this thing that we're in. I was getting some gas, and this guy came up to me, and, you know, he had the teardrops, the tattoo, and he looked menacing. And, you know, I asked him how was his day, because he might have been coming to hit me with something, and looked a little menacing. And I said, how was your day? And his whole thing changed, because he came at me hard. I caught this brother getting ready. Where my purse?

0: God gives us the things to say and do, even when we don't know why. But let me tell you what happened. There's never been anyone more exposed in the world than the African-American woman, but there's never been anyone unseen like the African-American male. Mm. We don't exist except for when someone can get something out of us. We are a good football player. We are a good athlete. We have something to add to somebody's growth. Even on a personal level, how much money do you make? If you ain't making a good, we don't see you. We want high value men. That means you got money. So if you don't have none of those things, you're unseen. And it goes all the way back to Jim Crow segregation, where black men weren't even allowed to look white men in the face. And so what do? We developed this thing when we would pass each other, we would silently give a head nod. What were we saying? I see you. You're not invisible because I see you. And it was our way of acknowledging each other without anyone else knowing what we were doing. And it's how we lifted each other. The moment you spoke to him and asked him how his day was, he felt acknowledged in a world where he felt invisible. In that moment, whatever he was planning on doing, shut down it. And that's one of the things when I talk about socialization and when I talk about things, and I had somebody challenge me on the effectiveness of socialization, which is one of the most common understood concepts in all of social studies. But anyway, one of the things that I learned is a couple of things when it's coming to dealing with African-American adolescent and young adult male violence. Number one is that you can't necessarily, the number one thing that drives it is the feeling of being disrespected. Well, being neglected, ignored is a form of disrespect to most men. When you act like I'm not standing here, or you don't see me, or you don't understand what I'm going through, you're ignoring me, that's a form of disrespect. When you acknowledge me, it makes me feel heard. That's so powerful. The other thing that blew my mind in my studies and learning and how I personally deal with young boys who at any moment, in any situation in time when I'm doing this, could easily pull a gun and kill me because this is the environment I'm in. Yeah. But what I found is they will get upset. They're hot. They're ready to tangle with the other guy that's there. We may be playing basketball or chess. And all of a sudden, something pops out. What I found is just by being recognized as an elder, recognized as someone they actually respect, just putting my hand on their shoulder, it doesn't necessarily get rid of the anger, but it stops the action.
1: Yes.
0: Again, tells me that I don't care where you're at, most of them can be reached. The problem is we have a tendency of looking at them and actually judging them through the lens of a Eurocentric idea of how they should be behaving and then throwing them away.
1: Yeah.
0: Now, some of them need to be put away because they're untouchable. They can't be helped. But a lot of them are begging to be helped, and we don't see it. There's an old African saying, and then, Doc, I'll let you take it, that says that if the child can't feel the love of the village, he'll burn it down to feel its warmth. And what we don't realize is we got the kids burning the village down. And what we want to do is just throw them away to the system. No, we need to feel why. Ask them why they don't feel love.
2: That's right.
0: You know, what happened in a lot of these homes, parents are so hurt, struggling and trying to figure out things. They don't know how to love because they weren't loved.
1: And you know what happens in Africa, in the villages, there's a wayward child that's done some harm or something wrong, you know, have you know, robbed somebody or done something that it gets back to the village. They bring that child back to the village. They put him in the middle of the village. They surround him. It could be 100 people surrounding him, and they love up on him, and they remind him of who he is and who he came from, and what this village stands for. And they love up on him and love up on him instead of throwing him away in jail, which they do have jails over there. But they do this first to try to reach this kid.
0: I read a story in that same sense that there's a village in Africa where the moment that a mother finds out she's pregnant, she literally leaves the hut or whatever, and she goes out, and there's this tree. Mm-hmm. And she sits at this tree, and she comes up with this melody, and she writes this song. And this song is for this child and this child only. Once she gets the melody, she goes back to the village and she

0: teaches everybody in the village this song. The moment that the child is born, everyone in the village sings the song. Every time, for up until the child is like 5 or 6 years old, he passes by something, they're singing his song. And what happens is this song is telling him he's powerful, or she's powerful, she's beautiful, he's handsome, he's strong, it's giving him and her their identity.
1: Yes.
0: And then what happens is when the child grows old and goes wayward, which children do, the village pulls him back in and they sit in the middle and they sing the song.
1: They sing that song.
0: They remind them of who they are.
1: Yes.
0: Well, you got a bunch of children that don't know who they are.
1: Yeah.
0: No. And the easy thing is to sit up and say it's too late. And then talk about, oh my God, shaking my head, all the things we love to do when we see the terror that they're reigning.
1: Yeah.
0: And what we don't realize is if we don't put a stop to it, there won't be a village.
1: Yeah. That's awesome. That's so true. Dr. Rick, sounds like you spent some time over in Africa. You've been there?
0: Not yet. I'm headed.
1: All right.
0: My fear is if I go, I might not come back.
1: I know.
0: I got to be careful.
1: Yeah, because that happens. I'll go over and I say I'll be gone for 2 weeks. It'd be 6 months. And you know.
2: Doc? Ms. Benita, I want to ask you about, Doc just talked about overcoming loss and trauma and socializing our young people. I was looking at your bio and I wanted to ask you what happened to Couch, the BET mental health series, because as I hear him talk, you know, I'm thinking that maybe you might be able to pitch another type series like that on BET.
1: Oh, you know what?
2: Help a lot of people, you know, at once, you know?
1: I would love that. A lot of, and thank you for asking that question. You know, a lot of people who, so you asked me what happened on the couch. I was an actor on the couch. I played the mom and something's going on with my screen. So forgive me for, cause I switched platforms. And so now you're coming in and out, but I think at least you can hear me, but I played the mother. It's a mental health series it sounds like you know about the series, and they have 30-minute short films on the series, and I think they're going into their third season now. And I played a mother who tortured her child and berated her child about her weight. My daughter was a beautiful model, and I told her she wasn't thin enough, and it led her to bulimia and mental health issues and anorexia. And so that is what my series was about. I played with some incredible actors and Miriam, I can't think of Miriam's last name, some amazing actors yes, I would love to pitch some projects and some stories. And some of the people, I have several friends who, you know, actor friends in the industry who've done some other series who say, hey, Benita, did you get to pitch to them yet? Did you send them this? Did you send them that? So I would really love to do that. So I don't know if your question is asking me specifically, have I, you know, sent in my director's reel, but I haven't. I went in as an actor, and I would love to. We have a million great stories, such as Marquise's story.
2: Absolutely.
1: To show that we'd like to, you know, get to the world. So what I may have strayed from your story. You asked me what.
2: Oh, I was just wondering, had you thought about BET mental health series where you actually have someone like Dr. Wallace as an actual therapist.
1: Let's pitch it. I would love that. I would love that because, it's very popular now. It's done well. The ratings are good. Mm-hmm. And they need some stories from YouTube. So, hey, I said we got a team right here.
2: Absolutely.
0: Oh, yeah.
1: We, we have a team right here. This is really, this is awesome.
0: And the thing is, I think that it's important that we talk about it that way, because one of the things I think that we struggle with is individualism. There's so much talent out there, but everybody's trying to do it by themselves. And they're frustrated in their efforts. And we never think about collaborating and coming together, because, to be totally honest, we've been conditioned to seek the spotlight because that's the only power we've ever had. So we need to be seen. We need to be out front. And if we can't get the glory, we don't want to be a part of it. And, you know, we fell in that. My thing is right now that I'm really, really pushing hard on is building networks, is building relationships, that when somebody wants something done, we don't have to go to them and ask them permission.
1: Right, right.
0: And when we get to that point, then we start to execute power. Something that my grandfather, I was reared by my great grandfather, who was born in 1909, and he was real simple. He was a son of a sharecropper, and he only had a second grade education, but he had done very well for himself. My great grandmother had owned her own beauty salon for forever, and she did until she passed away. She was 90 something, still in the salon, and she passed away at 93. But the one thing that I wasn't allowed to do was complain. When I would come complain, I said, "Well, what have you tried? What have you done? You know, what do you suggest?" And so what happened is, I was told, "You can actually complain if you can show me what you tried before you came to me complaining." And what I found is, the more I sought the solution, the less I complained. And so my thing is finding solutions, finding ways to get things done that mean something to us, that have value to us. And so the more we find where we have control, we produce our own content. We produce that. These are things that are entering into the gates of our people that have the power of shaping their subconscious, which shapes their behavior. Well, we're complaining because of the music. We're complaining because of the horror in the films and well, what are we going to do about it is the question. We have to go out and come up with ways to make this happen. So that is where I'm looking at. It's like, yes, we need to connect. We need to stay connected. We need to sit up and come out of our individualism and say, you know what? Four of us, six of us, eight of us, 10 of us can definitely do more than one of us.
1: It takes a village. It does. And that, when, you know, that phrase was not coined by, our ex First Lady Clinton, which they said was coined by her, but it's fine that she used it again and again and again. And because it does, it's very important that we all, you know, we continue to build our community. We've been through so much. And we've been pushed to desperate times, but together we can make these different changes. You know, I have a story of my 103-year-old great grandmother who passed in my arms, and the same. We couldn't complain about stuff, and that's what, you know, gave us, all of us here. You know, we have similar stories, the drive to do what it is that we do, because, you know, each child you hope is supposed to do something better than generationally. And that's the system broke. But again, it's nothing new. And that's why we have to stay together and continue doing the work and continue loving up on each other, because it's hard out here. And I got stories now where I'm in the corporate world also, and my creative world, it keeps me going. It keeps me motivated. It keeps me alive, because when I go back into that boardroom, I'm invisible, but I make myself heard. You have to. And even, you know, as the president of the company, sometimes you, because of the, you know, I don't want to get out here and start talking about sexism and racism, even though we know it exists. Yes, it does. But, you know, that it's, we're used to it. We're a resilient people. And so this is how we can overcome these things, by making sure your voice is heard, making sure you're not invisible. And it just takes a deep breath, one little simple thought that, yes, I can, I'm going to do this. And then it's one step at a time. You can't run a marathon all of a sudden 10 miles. You take one step. You go around the track and you do one lap. And then you do two. And then you do three. And you keep going. And we encourage each other to keep going on this path. But anyway, I could keep going on and on and talking about this with you guys because the topic is it's close to my heart, you know. And all of this is very, very, very spiritual for me. And I love it. I love what you guys are doing. And I'm really, really just so blessed to be here with you all. And I gotta go. I know, I hate to interrupt the thing like that, but somebody's been waiting on me since.
0: It's okay. We definitely are going to stay in contact with you. One of the reasons I kind of diverted and Doc kind of diverted is we knew you had to leave early.
1: Thank you.
0: So we wanted to get you in and hear everything you had to say.
1: I don't think we diverted at all. I mean, we could go on and talk about so many issues,
0: right. And
1: we're going to continue our dialogue, but I'm sorry to interrupt.
0: That's okay. We'll talk. You take care.
1: You take good care. Thank you, Sherry. We'll talk really soon. And I'm in for one more question if you want. I hate to just abruptly do that. So
0: what do you got? She got one more question.
2: You got a question down there from one of our listeners. You want to?
1: Oh, awesome. I'm in for that.
0: Okay. It says, Dr. Rick, what do you think about Black society working together and making a system of logistics, meaning coordinating a system that calculates how many tradesmen, collegiate professionals, and citizens, and so forth? And he's been going on. And so it's like a thread. And I just want to put that one thing out there so that we could have a foundation. But basically, it goes to the conversation of what we were talking about owning the responsibility of fixing what's going on in the community by becoming autonomous and understanding the many challenges that we have. One is going to be that we have an entire generation and maybe two that have been inundated with false ideologies, inferiority complexes, and so many other things based off of what they've been feeding themselves via music and media and social media, Instagram and all of that. And so I agree that our way out, and Doc, you've heard me say this, is holistic education, that we have to prepare our children early in the game to be able to be prepared and empowered to go out into a world that's inherently hostile towards them and not just compete, but win. And how do you do that? Well, until we see executed power, we don't believe power exists. We're still waiting on them to fix the problems they created on purpose. And that's not going to happen. So then what do? We have to go out and we have to fix it ourselves. So I guess the question to you is, how do you see yourself contributing to what is necessary, this exchange of information that is opposed in many ways to what most of these kids are out here believing is what reality is?
1: See, what fascinates me is there is a solution already embedded in every problem. You've set the solution just now. You said it again and again. And it's a cliche to say each one teach one, but when you pass on information, because really there's nothing new under the sun, that's almost a cliche also, but it isn't. This is ancient information that we've had from the beginning of time. If we just tell our kids to read, the curriculums in the school system is broken. So we're not being taught the information that would help us progress. And that's on purpose, yeah. These are things that you just said. The solution is there. Breathe. Take a moment because it's in us, but nobody is telling us that. Each one, teach one. Each one of us have to tell, you know, the next person, like the gentleman at the gas station who I spent an hour talking to, and then, you know, gave him a little money, but we exchanged information. He told me about his family. I told him that we had similar things, and you know, it was like, nice meeting you. Go get some lunch on me. And the small things, you know, if we exchange information, because there's nothing new under the sun, there, it's in the books. You know, we talked about it earlier, living in biblical times, that we are living times that we've read about. So the solution is a problem. And I would, you know, I think exchanging information, which is what you said, and everything that was said in the gentleman's question, the solution was already there, because right. we have to, you know, build together. And you just passed on some information about your friend Tony, who had some expertise in this situation. And all we have to do is come together and talk. That's the beginning of building our, you know, it's the co-op existed many, many years ago, you know, decades ago, when we started a community. And so everybody put their resources together. That's it. And that's what we have to do. And another thing that we have to learn, and you breathe through that, is not judge each other based on, you know, I said earlier when I talked about the gentleman, I saw the gas, I said, okay, where's my purse? Only because I don't do that. Only because the way his eyes were, he was coming after something, but we changed the trajectory of what could have happened. And you talking, exchanging information, talking, being seen, being heard is the beginning. And then you exchange and you share your resources. And that's a very easy, simple thing to do. And then you build from there. So, you know, we're talking in simple terms, how we can make this thing happen so that we can rely on each other. It's cooperating with each other. It's we had the co-ops where we brought food to the building so that everybody who didn't have food could eat. And we just all collectively cooperated with one another. And if you read the history books about the when co-ops began, it's all there. It's all there.
0: Wow. So once again, we definitely thank you for stopping by. You have been a blessing, and I think everybody would agree you have been a blessing to this production. I'm definitely looking forward to continuing to dialogue with you because I think your input is needed. Definitely your spiritual energy is needed, and we underestimate the power of that. And so I'm looking forward to it. And so we're going to let you duck out and go do what you do. We thank you again. We're looking forward to doing it. And we're going to finish up here with Sherry. Awesome. You have definitely been a blessing. Doc, awesome. Anything you want to say before she leaves?
1: Thank you, Dr. Rick. I appreciate that.
2: Just that one of the reasons why we started the Teachers was to bring about awareness and to bring grassroots people together to do exactly what that young man said in that question that he asked, which is bring all fields of human endeavor together and work on these issues, whether it's police community relations, which Doc and I have worked on, whether it's in our educational institution, higher education, K-12, criminal justice. We need to be working together in teams, as you say, Doc, you know, we need to be building those things, those systems to do that. Think tanks.
1: Don't
2: just sit around thinking, that actually do something, you know?
0: Right.
1: The action could be just if you take action and you know, simple things and make your bed every day and you know, the habits that we form personally, they will expand out. They change the world, because then you can create another habit and that habit will have a domino effect on your entire environment, and then you teach someone else something. And so hey, I'll keep going, but I just so agree, Dr. Blanchard, with you, Dr. Rick. Dr. Blanchard, let me ask you a question, because I feel like I saw a post of yours. Do you post on LinkedIn?
2: Yes. And I'm laughing because I have a book on post called The Black Book of Lamentations. But yes, I do post quite a bit.
1: Dr. Rick, do you post on LinkedIn?
0: LinkedIn?
1: On LinkedIn?
0: quite a bit.
1: Okay. Because I haven't, I feel also, like.
2: He also posts on LinkedIn because I share a lot of his material on LinkedIn. So you certainly probably have seen a lot of his content as well as mine on there.
1: You felt so familiar. And I was thinking maybe I, you know, ran across. Unfortunately, I am just so horrible at the social media thing. And my presence is very, very, very small there because I just don't have the time and I don't like saying it. I want to find the time because sometimes it's really important. But I feel like I scrolled through something. You guys felt really familiar to me. I don't know if it was the vernacular, which I love, the teachers, because it reaches a lot of people. It brings, it resonates.
2: I have to send you the music video for that. I got a music video for that.
1: Oh, please. Yeah. I love it. And so I just felt really, it felt very familiar to me. Another reason I said, I got to sit down with these brothers here. So I appreciate it very much. Was there any other questions? Then I'm going to run. Look, that's hard to go.
0: No, we're going to let you go, but we definitely will be following up with you.
1: Okay. All right. Okay. Take care. You know, love to you guys and oneness.
2: We'll be in touch.
1: I'll talk to you soon. Thank you.
3: All right. Bye-bye.
1: Bye-bye.
2: Sherry, thank you so much for having Benita on. Like I said, I was kind of up in the air about having her on with you because you all had such extensive backgrounds, but everything turned out really well and got a lot of good information in a short period of time from you. And both her, we're going to keep in contact with you. Anything you need as far as a resource, Dr. Rick and I are here.
0: Also, for everybody, the link to get Sherry's books is in the description box.
2: Okay.
0: And it'll take you to her website, and you can get a lot more information about it. I am absolutely 100% in support of what she's done. There's a blueprint for healing in this.
2: Absolutely.
0: That I am absolutely enamored with. And also there is resources for healing.
2: Absolutely.
0: In this. And I think that it's a beautiful thing. And like I said, there's a reason I have an affinity for New Orleans.
3: Yeah.
0: And so
3: food is one.
0: I can't deny that. But also the love and the way you're engaged when you're down there. I have not had, I'm pretty sure people have, but I haven't had a bad experience when I go into a restaurant.
3: Right.
0: I'm engaged. I'm met like they know me, you know, and it's like, hey, you know, all right. I don't know you, but okay. I'm coming in. What you got? You know?
3: And oh my God, if you had met my mom, Lord have mercy, she'd have took you to the mountain and you've been looking over the promised land.
0: Hey, I know that's right. But and that's I'm one of the things
3: her cookbook. That's what I'm working on now.
0: All right, then. We gotta do that. And I'll be a taste tester. I'm volunteering. But something my grandmother used to say all the time, she says, I've never met a stranger.
3: Right.
0: Every time we bring somebody over to the house, like, hey, and she'll hug them and kiss them and say, excuse me, but I've never met a stranger. And you get that vibe in New Orleans. And so, and you know, so look, I mean, I love what we were able to do. I'm hoping to have you back on because I want to see where this is going, you know, and what happens. And there's so much out there. And I actually want to be a part of it. I want to give whatever I can give to advancing what it is you're trying to do, because there's so much, although Marquise has been gone for so long, there's still so much he's doing. And when I think about what I heard when I put the fillers out, trying to fill out who he was and get an idea, is he did a bunch of big stuff that everybody's going to remember because it made the papers. But I bet if you get into the lives of the people who were just around him, it's the small things that laid the foundation that people remember, because he was genuinely who he was. And to me, that's how I hope that, you know, people remember him. And I know that's probably how you hope he remembers, that he was just a guy who loved. And unfortunately, he didn't get to spend an entire life as we do it. But sometimes people live an entire life in a very short period of time because they take advantage of the opportunities to have an impact. And he's one of those people. So once again, thank you for sharing his story and your story, which is phenomenal as well. And like I said, from where I'm sitting, I'm hoping to have you on again.
3: Well, you know, next year, this will be the last year for my grandson. He's 6'11".
2: Wow.
3: So he has offers to Stanford, Harvard, and Princeton, and probably 30, 40 more. But I think he's trying to compete with his dad. So I don't know how many scholarships he will have, but he decided to go to the basketball. So I think that's going to be another story, what I'm saying, because they already ready. Huh?
2: Absolutely. What is his name so we can look out for him?
3: And believe it or not, my son named him part of my name and his name, Mashai.
2: Wow, okay.
3: Looked like it was a planned thing. I don't know. But his name is Mashai Hill.
2: Okay.
0: Okay.
3: Maybe where he goes to, he's in Austin. So you in Houston, right?
0: I'm in Houston.
3: Dr. Rick, yes.
0: Yeah, I'm in Houston.
3: Yeah, well, his mom was, his mother and my son was not together at the time of the accident.
0: Okay.
3: But he was 2 years old when this happened. So I think my son will be gone 15 years. So he's about 17 now.
0: Okay.
3: He'll be turning 17. His birthday just passed. No, his birthday coming up.
0: Okay.
3: My grandfather was born at the end of August. My grandson at the end of August. My son born at the beginning of August. My dad born at the beginning of August. How'd that come coincidence?
0: It happened.
3: Huh?
0: I'll say it's crazy how some things happen.
3: Four generations born in August. One two at the beginning, two at the end. Well, okay, then. It was an enjoyment to be on the show. And y'all doing an awesome job. I really enjoyed it. And it's my nephew really dived into you all that y'all was talking about, them contracts. He all in that, boy. He was up all night looking at y'all shows with the guy talking about whoever that was with the contract.
0: Right, yeah, Roger Grant.
3: Well, see, that's where he's been going to court 6 years.
2: Wow.
3: With no lawyer. Uh-oh. And we try to go on Monday. They arrested him with no evidence. Set him in jail for 2 years, raped and all.
0: Yeah. So definitely put him in contact with me directly. So get my information from Dr. Blanchard and, you guys contact me directly. I want to find out what's going on with it. I want to be involved.
3: Okay. I'll get it from you, Dr. Blanchard, here.
2: Absolutely. We'll be in touch on everything.
3: Matter of fact, we're going Monday. This is the sixth. We're going into the sixth year.
2: Okay.
3: Okay.
0: That says a lot right there. But
3: going to court. No trial, no nothing. We sent us without a trial. What kind of stuff is that? All right.
0: Okay, so we will be talking, and everybody, thank you guys for tuning in and staying with us. We definitely went over, but I think it was more than worth it. We're going to continue to try to bring you empowering content through Empowered Minds. And on that note,
4: 45. 45 is America on steroids. 45. Is unafraid. 45 is intentional. 45 is purposeful. 45 is not hiding in a chauffeured tinted window vehicle going underground to get on an elevator to the highest level that's called the executive suite and have his little party and legislate what has been going on in our inner city and rural lives for almost 400 years. 45 is America on steroids. He is doing exactly what America has done and yet do to inner city residents and rural residents. He is saying, I am not going to, because you did not do things my way. I am not going to do because you didn't say things the way I felt. I am not going to do because I choose not to do. 45 has deep wounds, and his wounds stem from his parents not being there. His wounds stem from his parents caring more about money than him. His wounds stem from his mom not covering and protecting him. His wounds is evident. He is stuck at that preteen age. 45 has great disdain for women, all women. I have always said, and I will yet continue to say, 45 made a vow to himself, publicly or privately, if he ever got in the position of this kind of power, he would indeed make women suffer, make women hurt, make women pain. Feel the kind of pain his mom made him feel. 45 reminds me of a batterer. A batterer is one who will continue to do what he does or she does until the abuse rise up and fight back, and then they move on because now you crazy. I'm asking black women, you remember when the black women saved Alabama? Black women, you remember being slaved? Black women, you remember the stories of slave owners snatching your children? Black women, you recall sending your child 12 years of education to only be failed? Black women, you recall working long, hard, far to only not make ends meet? Black women, since 1619 to 2020, it's been us. We've been needed, we've been coveted, and we've been expected to produce, show up, never speak out. Black women, this is our time. This is our season. How long, black women, must we populate the NFL, NBA, prison system, military to fight wars that white men created and put our sons and daughters on the front line for little morsels? Black women, how long? Dr. King said, not long. In 2020, we're looking at our children see us sit back, keep silent, as 45 roll us back to 1930s. I don't think so. This is a call for black women. It is time for us to rise up in a unified manner for our seeds. Because as we see with the Women's March, they don't mean it the way we mean it. And this is the time we must mean it. So I ask black women, how long?
5: It's only a test. There's a gospel song that says, It's only a test you're going through. It's going to be over real soon. Keep the faith